0: With inflation jumping in the first quarter on the back of high fuel prices caused by the war in the Middle East, NAB CEO Andrew Irvine says that needs to be brought under control.
1: The facts are that inflation is running very hot right now and it has to come down. We need to remember that inflation is bad for households, bad for business, and we've got to get it down. So I know that's not what many want to hear, but I suspect it will go up.
0: A man accused of killing a 5-year-old girl in Alice Springs will face court today. Jefferson Lewis has been charged with murdering Kumanjai Little Baby after she disappeared from the old timers' Aboriginal town camp a week ago. The 47-year-old is also facing two other charges which cannot be disclosed for legal reasons. In an unusual move, NT Local Courts has released a link allowing members of the public to watch the proceedings online. Around 1,000 council workers are expected to walk off the job today, forcing disruptions in roadworks, waste removal and at libraries across metropolitan Melbourne. Workers from the Melbourne Greater Dandenong, Darebin, Hobsons Bay, Hume, Maribyrnong, Marybeck and Yarra councils will strike as part of a push for a fairer wage deal. Victoria's Australian Services Union Secretary Tash Walk says councils' real wages have fallen by up to 12% since 2021 and they're pushing for a first-year pay rise of 10%.
2: We've had several bargaining meetings now. There has not been a formal wage offer push. Some councils have all made interim pay increases, but that's sort of in the vicinity of about 2.5% in most cases. So we're talking about a pretty big gap there.
0: And a search operation has been suspended this morning after a fatal boating incident in waters off Ballina on the New South Wales north coast last night. Three people, including two local marine rescue volunteers, died during the operation to help a yacht in distress. Six crew were sent out, but their vessel rolled while crossing a bar. To the weather, there's a strong wind warning for all coastal waters. For the state, scattered showers mainly on and south of the Divide, gradually contracting to the coast and far east during the day. Showers falling as snow above 1,700 metres in the east during the morning. For Melbourne, cloudy today, a slight chance of a shower becoming less likely this afternoon, heading for a top of 18 degrees. Tomorrow, rain increasing in 20. Right now, it's 15 degrees in the city. 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

0: David Whiting is a Melbourne solicitor here to answer your questions. I can see a few of them on text, but it's really a lot better if you call 1300 222 774. I'm always reluctant to say this because as soon as I do this, the phone system melts down. But there's a line or two free. There isn't usually a line or two free when you want to ask a question of David Whiting. But dial now, 1300 222 774. David, good morning.
1: Good morning, Raph.
0: We were talking about someone selling a Pentridge jail cell as a potential wine cellar.
1: Yes.
0: Have you ever been to Pentridge?
1: A couple of times, or three or four maybe. First time was we had an Irish babysitter. One of her children was a warder at Pentridge. And they used to do a toy show. So the prisoners would make toys,
0: yeah, heard this morning,
1: rocking horses, that kind of
0: rocking
1: stuff.
0: Rocking horses, soft
1: yeah,
0: toys.
1: Yeah, and things like with like a vinyl finish, like a yep. car upholstery type finish. So, yeah. So, yes, as a little child.
0: A toy show.
1: Absolutely terrifying. Absolutely. Nice toys, but the effort to get in was a bit much. And then I can't honestly remember whether it was to serve papers on a prisoner or whether it was to visit a client. I think it was the former, probably two, three times. It's an incredibly intimidating space. But the other one I've been to is the Remand Centre in Spencer Street several times. Incredibly depressing, desperately in need a coat of paint, and those very thick doors that go clunk when you move through.

0: is just... and then you're talking to someone through a pane of glass. It is not somewhere where one enthusiastically goes.
1: I've been to Maximum Security in Perth and Melbourne.
0: Yep.
1: And it is a very intimidating experience.
0: Yes, and it's supposed to be.
1: It is supposed to be. And now I will get to your homework and to calls in a moment, but it is Victorian Law Week.
0: Starts the 18th.
1: 18th to the 24th. There are more than 100 free events. One of them involves you.
0: It does. Manningham Council. Every year someone rings me up and says, would you mind? So Manningham Council on Thursday the 14th. So starting at 6 o'clock, and it's a question and answer and a few other bits and pieces.
1: So we can go along and see you in the flesh.
0: Yeah, life is full of disappointments. There's an opportunity, yes. And then it's 6 o'clock on the 14th at Manningham Council.
1: Go to Law Week to their website if you'd like a ticket to see David or one of the other 100 free events. Always good to know about the law. It shapes a lot of what's going on in your life. And I will get to calls, but you had some interesting homework from last week.
0: I had two. We had Sandra from Mornington and rang, and she was talking about changes to the Retirement Villages Act, which came into effect on Monday.
1: Yep.
0: They are incredibly comprehensive. There are 251 pages of amendments to a piece of legislation that wasn't that long.
1: Really?
0: So it's
1: the amendment's
0: got bigger
1: longer.
0: And bigger, yes. So, but there's a philosophical difference between a reenactment, where you throw the old one out, put a new one in, and an amendment. So it's now 300-odd pages of stuff. And Sandra's question was, defines an operator as being the person who runs the village on a daily basis, and they have certain responsibilities in relation to, for example, the maintenance of capital equipment, which is provided as part of the village. And Sandra sat on a committee of management of 10, three representatives.

0: to read two pieces of legislation at the same time, which was always difficult. The Owners Corporation Act allows, says that provisions in the Australian Consumer Law and Fair Trading Act relating to unclaimed goods applies to owners corporations.
1: Ah.
0: So the problem is that the goods really need to be identified as having been abandoned. And so one of the questions is when are they abandoned? And there are two approaches. One is if you can find, if you know who left them there, and the other one is if you don't. There is a giving of notice requirement if you know who left them.
1: Like when the councils or when the police see the car abandoned in the street, you've got to let people know for a long time you can see it.
0: Yeah, basically, yes. And if you want, if you don't know who dropped the car off, then you have to wait 6 months before you can do anything about it.
1: 6 months.
0: So first thing you need to do is have a meeting at which you determine that, in your view, the goods have been abandoned. There's also a provision in the Owners Corporation Act, Fair Trading Act, which allows you to go to the Department of Transport and Planning for a certificate as to who owns a car. So if you find a car abandoned, or sorry, that you think is abandoned, you can go and make an application to the Secretary of the Department of Planning and Transport and Planning to find out who owns it. So it's, yes, yeah, desperately needs a guide.
1: Yep. Oh, my Lord. And all you want to do is get the car out of the owner's car park. It's 12 minutes past 10. Let's get to some questions for David Whiting. Kate is calling from Macedon Ranges. What's your query about, Kate?
2: Oh, hello. I'm just wondering if David can tell me if I have a position, a legal case, whatever, for making a claim against a builder for fraud due to theft of materials that were never installed in the house and failure to do their job, failure to install lintels over windows and doors to keep the ceilings from falling through windows and doors. This happened a long time ago. So it's outside of building warranties, but we only just discovered this last year when we did some renovations, and the renovations, of course, have snowballed into hundreds of thousands of dollars because we've had to pull complete walls apart to find, yes, there was no insulation
0: there.
2: So
0: is it insulation question or a lintel question?
2: Both.
0: So the question, Kate, is when would in the normal course it have been discernible? So
2: it would have been discernible at inspections by the builders and by the architect.
0: No, by you.
2: We could not have seen it until we pulled insulation off a wall.
0: Then you're still within time to have a go at the builder if the builder is still around.
2: Okay.
0: So your limitation period in those circumstances starts
2: when you could
0: have found out what the problem was. And I don't think that a court would require you to pull a wall off.
1: So pull the plaster off.
0: It starts now.
2: It starts now. So how do I, do I just put together, where do I start? Like, I find a lawyer who can help me put a case together. Is that correct?
0: Yes. Well, no. Step number one is make sure the builder's still in business.
1: Yeah.
0: Right?
2: Okay, so...
0: Because if the builder's not in business, the builder will not have insurance. Right?
2: No.
0: Or very unlikely to have insurance. So first thing you need to do is look at the name of the builder as it appears in the contract, your building contract. Did the building plan require lintels? Does the building plans require... what you need to do is establish what he failed to do that he was contractually obliged to do. Find out if he's there. Find out if he exists. Work out what the loss is. And then go and see the lawyer.
1: Okay.
2: Okay. So if it was a father-son business...
0: No. The name of the entity that signed the building contract.
1: You need that entity to still exist.
0: XYZ Proprietary Limited or Algernon Smith, whatever the name of the builder is, that's the person who's responsible.
1: You need to check that they still exist.
0: The building contract.
1: Yeah.
0: Not the name of the person you dealt with, the building contract.
1: The contract.
0: Thanks, Kate.
1: Good luck. Teresa is in Coburg. What's your query about, Teresa?
3: Oh, hi, Raph. Hi, David. Look, my query relates to a car incident. So my car driver door was damaged, I'll give you the date because it might be relevant, on the 18th of March 2024, where a car reversed into me. I was

0: there. Anyway, I made an insurance claim. My policy required that I use a repairer panel beanet nominated by the insurer.
1: Yep.
0: Did that. When I collected the car on the 24th of April. When I was driving home, I wound down the window and it got stuck. It wasn't aligned properly and it was squeaking and dragging.
1: Yes.
0: And I couldn't then close it fully. So I took it back and they apparently fixed it. Now, since then, I haven't actually driven the car a lot due to ill health and other issues, but recently when I've been driving it and when it's been raining, when I wind down the window, there's a squeak, it drags, and there also seems to be rain seeping into, you know, the step when you open.
2: So you want to know if you can still claim.
1: So what is this water coming into the door frame and coming out the bottom when she opens the door? So, Teresa, you're still within time. You've got 3 years. You've got
0: a
1: claim.
0: Line. You can see a line on the glass where it's dragging.
1: Okay.
2: You've still got time, though.
1: Yeah, you've still got time. Yep. But you can make a small claim. It's an interesting issue, Teresa. I've been involved in a couple of car accidents and the insurance company from the other side urged me to take it to a panel beater they nominate. And I say, so does that mean you're guaranteeing their work as well as them? Oh, no, we just recommend. So your claim is against the panel beater.
2: Okay, Trayson, good luck. Peter is in Moorabbin. What's your query about, Peter?
3: Oh, hi, David. My name is Peter. I'm from Moorabbin. And I have to get a passport for my son. He's 13 years old. And their mother is abandoned them around 2018 October, and she was used to contact us every now and then, but now we don't know where she lives and we don't have her phone number or anything. So I have to get a consent.
1: Okay. Are there orders in the family court relating to
3: the 12-year-old? No, she didn't do anything and she didn't want to meet the kids and she's not even, I don't even know where she is.
1: You don't know where it is. I was looking to see if there are orders which gave you rights in relation to the child, or did the court simply find that the status quo was adequate to look after your son?
3: No, nothing has been gone through court. It's just simply she left and I looking after the kids for that
1: part. Okay, but so you're still married? Or never married, whatever. Yep.
3: Married, but I never have a contact.
1: You're still separated. Yeah, okay. Yeah. Peter, I'm going to take that as a homework question. There'll be a technical answer. You will be able to do it. You might need to go to court.
3: Yeah, that's what I rang as passport office. They said that provides us a court order which says you have 100% custody of the kid.
1: Yep.
3: But I want to know how I approach that.
1: I'll give you chapter and verse. It would be an application. And then you need to explain to the court how you can't bring this document, how you might, what's the likeliest way to bring it to the mother's attention?
2: Mm.
1: Do you know her brothers or sisters or parents?
3: Yeah.
1: You do?
3: No, I have my son. He's 21 years old now. And another one, my daughter, is also 19 years old. So
1: they have a relationship with their mother?
3: No.
1: All right. Now look at your ex-partner. Do you know her family?
3: Oh, she's from Indonesia, and I know her family, but she doesn't have any contact with them as well. I talk to them, and they said we don't.
1: Okay, then there'll be a process. You'll need to make an application to the Federal Circuit Court and Family Court. It will involve an application for what's called substituted service. So you issue the proceeding, and then you say to the court, I really don't know where she is. I don't know anyone who knows her anymore. She has not contacted me. And then try and work out some way. It might be an ad in the paper. It might be something like that.
2: But you need to take that one more on notice.
1: I'll still take it on homework, Peter.
2: So the way it works, Peter, he will come back with some more information for you at the start of the segment next week, okay?
3: No problem. I'll let you do the other thing then. Thank you.
2: Good luck, Peter. That doesn't sound like an easy place to be in. Back with more of your calls and questions for our talkback lawyer, David Whiting, in just a moment.
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6: Mornings with Raph Epstein.
2: Robert is calling from Mount Waverley. What's your question about, Robert?
7: Oh, good morning, David. My wife and I are in our mid-80s, and she's not getting any taller. So we've got a clothesline in the rear of the unit, and it's a bit of a slope towards the back fence. So she's starting to find it difficult hanging her clothes on the line.
1: Yes.
7: And at this stage, we saw a handyman advertisement in the paper and said, oh, that'd be a good idea to try and get a little bit of a platform under the clothesline.
1: Yes.
7: So that came together last week after he was there 2 days, one to measure up and all that sort of stuff, and the next day to come back and put a couple of studs in with cementing around all that sort of stuff. And at this stage, we did our first wash this week, and she found it was a little bit like a trampoline insert in certain places, and it was most uncomfortable, and she felt uneasy about it.
1: Yes.
7: So we're just wondering if I haven't contacted the gentleman yet, but what recall do we have?
1: Oh, you could take them out of the VCAT if you wanted to. Yeah. What you really want him to do is lift whatever sheeting he's put in and put some more bearers down.
7: That's correct, yes.
1: Yeah, because there's just too much gap between the bearers, so it flexes.
7: Yes.
1: Yep.
2: We're always good to start by ringing and asking.
1: Yes.
7: I shall, but I just thought if he gives us a no, I'm not interested.
1: He's got to be interested. So solution. You can take him to VCAT if you want to. The answer would be it's just not strong enough to support your wife.
7: Yeah.
1: Or it's unsafe because of the, having regard to her age, it's unsafe because of the flex or bounce in the.
2: So it's a little wooden platform, I imagine, Robert. They could pull up the planks and. Yep.
7: Yes, that is so.
2: Okay. Well, good luck, Robert. Right. I would start there, and then, you can mention maybe if you need to.
1: Yeah, do the lawyers last, Robert, instead of first, if you will.
2: Well, that puts you out of a living,
1: don't I can it? Cope.
2: You can okay. cope. Robert, good luck. Sylvia is calling from Q. What's your question about, Sylvia?
8: I have a creeper that has grown up my boundary wall on the neighbour's side and into my flat roof, doing potential serious damage. Am I permitted to get up on my own roof and poison the creeper? It's my creeper that's gone berserk on my neighbour's side up my boundary wall.
1: Sorry, so it's your creeper encroaching on your neighbour's property, is that right?
8: No, it's grown up my boundary. My house is built to the boundary.
1: Yes.
8: And it's got away from, it's crept up my boundary wall.
1: Yes.
8: On my neighbour's side.
1: Yes.
8: And now it's going into my roof space, which I'm worried about.
1: Oh. Sylvia, it's your creeper, is the way you've explained it to me.
8: Yep.
1: You are able to poison it.
8: Right. And it is on my house that it's attached to, and it's...
1: Yeah, So I was a little bit concerned. Let's turn around the other way. If it was your neighbour's creeper on your house, you would be able to cut it back, but you wouldn't be entitled to poison it.
8: Yep.
1: But because it's your creeper, you are, even if it was on his house, you would be able to poison it.
2: Okay.
8: Yep.
1: Good luck.
2: Thank you. Safe when you go climbing, okay?
8: I'll get someone to do it.
2: Well, yeah, or get someone to do it. Anyone, even below my age, if more than 50, you should be putting your bike helmet on when you go up a ladder.
1: You're not supposed to climb a ladder, are you? No, you reach a point at which you shouldn't be climbing.
2: You shouldn't be climbing ladders, but I am supposed to put on the bike helmet when I climb a ladder at the ripe old age of 54. Mark is in Tacoma. What's your query about, Mark?
9: Good morning, Ralph and David. Thank you for taking my call. It's simply that my wife received some parcels, but there were supposed to be 5 parcels. The company delivered 2 of them, and they said that purportedly they had delivered the other 3, and we've been pursuing it, and it's come to the point that they said we took too long to follow it up, and they can't help us.
1: But when you say they,

0: You buy some goods online?
1: No, this was delivered from overseas. My wife went on a holiday and she bought some stock for our business.
0: Yes.
1: And arranged a delivery from a transport company in Vietnam. So yes. Two parcels arrived, and the remaining three did not. And then
0: my problem, Mark, is the way you've described it. You're trying to have an argument about a contract that was made in an overseas country. See, yep. It's a your wife made an arrangement with someone overseas
1: right.
0: to deliver goods to Australia.
1: Yep.
0: The general proposition is that's a dispute that you would run in the country where they failed, if you like,
1: okay.
0: where the contract was made.
1: I'll just add this, David. They actually produced three evidentiary signatures of my wife receiving the goods in Tacoma,
0: yes.
1: But that didn't materialize. They even actually said that they delivered to one of the neighboring shops and put a name on it.
0: Yep.
1: And I've spoken to the person that is at the other,
2: and you don't
1: other
2: think
1: shop.
2: That happened.
0: It's the same argument, Mark. It's a question of where you present the evidence. I don't believe you. And even if you were to take it to VCAT, that would go into the magistrates' court because it deals with someone outside Australia, outside Victoria, and you've then got to get service of the proceedings on them and you've got to enforce it.
2: Mm.
0: How much are we talking about, Mark?
1: It's a few thousand dollars. I'm not 100% sure. They were all stock, basically.
0: Yes. So I would be, and you're going to get a tax deduction whether you get the stock or don't get the stock. I would be reluctant to recommend you start spending money to issue proceedings in another part of the world.
2: Not worth it.
0: No.
2: Okay. Mark, sorry. It doesn't sound like they're going to turn up, but good luck either way. Tower is in Malvern East. What's your query about Tower?
3: Mr. Whiting?
0: Hi.
3: Thank you for the talk to me. I just have a question. From Consumer Affairs Victoria website, say I'm an owner of the property. I rent out the tenant had some argument with me for the water bill.
0: So is it a freestanding property?
3: No, it's a unit.
0: Okay, and
3: Yes, it is got individual meter.
0: It has individual meters?
3: Yes.
0: Okay, yep.
3: On the Consumer Affairs Victoria says the apply rent provide.
0: Let me do it this way for you. Tower, it may help you. The proposition is that, and this is residential, isn't it?
3: Yes.
0: Then the tenant is and it's got an individual meter. Then the
3: yes.
0: tenant is responsible for the water consumption. And the owner is responsible for the supply.
3: But on the consumer affairs side, this owner, the renter must pay for the water they use as well as the sewage disposal charge.
0: That's right. So they pay the usage, you pay the supply charge.
2: Does that make sense?
0: What I want you to do is think, what would I get billed if I turned off the tap and didn't use the bathroom at all? And that there will be a series of charges. You can work out what they are.
2: And the sewage disposal charge?
0: You charge, there's a volume charge based on, it's a bit weird, but they measure the water and then make an assumption about the sewage. Okay?
2: Right. Right.
0: Don't ask me what proportion is supposed
3: I just, because on the bill have five list of upper charge.
0: Yep,
2: a whole lot of other charges.
3: Top three is on the bill clearly said that is a usage charge.
0: Then that's the right. The usage charge is what you get back. But that's the answer. It's the tenant pays the usage if it's separately metered. If it's not separately metered, it's a landlord problem.
3: No, it is separate meter.
0: Then it's your tenant's problem.
2: So we're just looking at the Consumer Affairs Victoria website. That says the sewage disposal charge is paid by the tenant, correct, after it's been calculated? Is that correct? Is that your understanding,
0: yes.
2: David?
0: Yeah.
2: Okay.
0: Retail leases.

0: Residential Tenancies Act. Right.
1: So, yeah, the tenant pays the sewage disposal charge after it's been worked out. Is that clear, Tower?
2: No, because I have checked those with Consumer Affairs, also been discussed with them. They said that the website, what they listed, was right. But in the end, what Ombudsman Victoria said, the tenant only pay usage, nothing else.
0: I agree with that. The tenant only pays usage.
1: Plus sewage disposal charge.
0: Well, but that's usage.
1: That is usage, right.
0: Yes.
1: Okay.
0: Yeah.
1: Okay. That is usage.
0: Usage in, usage out.
2: No, the ombudsman said it's a sewage disposal charge is not usage.
1: Okay. Well, you know what
0: I'd love another bit of homework.
1: Let's park that as homework.
0: All right.
1: We'll see if we can
0: work
1: out.
0: Thank you, Tower. Listen next week.
1: We'll see how we go next week. Tower, thank you for your call. David, thank you.
0: Pleasure.
1: Thought
0: next week.
1: Get away with no homework, but no.
0: No, two lots. Thank you.
1: David Whiting, answering your calls every Tuesday. Let's get some news headlines with Natasha McFarlane. Good morning.
3: Good morning, Raph. The Victorian government has announced it will invest $2.2 billion into schools to support Victorian students with a disability ahead of the state budget being handed down this afternoon. The funding will allow schools to improve accessibility, employ additional specialist staff and train teachers to better support the thousands of students living with disabilities. Another Melbourne nightclub has been targeted by arsonists as police continue to investigate a series of fires believed to be linked to organised crime. A security guard at La-Di-Da on King Street said the owners were warned several weeks ago the nightclub would be hit. The federal opposition is accusing the government of undercutting the public's trust as it prepares to make changes to negative gearing and the capital gains tax discount as part of next week's budget. While the exact details are yet to be confirmed, the government is arguing it needs to do more to give younger Australians a leg up. And doctors are warning Australia's strong record on preventing harm from smoking is at risk from illicit tobacco as a federal inquiry examines the issue. The AMA president, Dr. Danielle McMullen, says she believes national data will confirm doctors' anecdotal sense that smoking rates are rising. Melbourne's weather, cloudy with the top today of 18. Right now it's 15 degrees. I'll have more news at 11 o'clock.
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1: Drive you home or drive you mad. I love that little promo. I reckon they should, though, we should make a little advert. Bob Murphy always seems to come up with the most wild and woolly introductions to me. It's sort of these circular little stories slash business card descriptions for the morning's presenter. I reckon we could turn one of those into an ad as well. 1300 222 774 is the phone number. I'm getting some inside oil here. I mentioned that. Apparently they're already working on that little promo. Because Bob's introductions in the morning are these sort of freelance, top of his head, kind of wild little meditations on how my presence sits inside Bob's brain, which is kind of entertaining. So there you go. Stay tuned. Apparently they've prepared that. So I guess the joy of that, the beautiful part of that with Bridge and Ali was the spontaneity of people talking to each other. And it's the same with Bob and Rochelle and I in the morning when we do that swap over. There is something unique about the radio that you don't get in social media, you don't get in TV news, you don't get in a newspaper. There's something about the spontaneity of people talking together while in the knowledge it's been broadcast, otherwise known as talkback radio, right? We're the original social media. Whenever I get a chance to be in front of a group of people away from the radio studio, I often say that, yes, of course, we think quite deeply and quite long about, right, who are we going to invite onto the show? Who are we going to interview and why? That's really important. But The gold is when you call in on 1300 222 774. So we've been speaking about government debt, and it's been really interesting to hear all of the different perspectives. There are no objective single takes on something like debt. You know what? There's also never a black and white take on crime. So just in a little 20-minute period this morning, we had these amazing callers, a couple of retired police officers and someone who's a retired prisoner, someone who spent some time inside Pentridge Prison as well as some other jails. Here's just some of those little nuggets of talkback gold that we heard this morning.
8: VicPol can basically put you on a shift where you finish at midnight, start 7 a.m. without enough sleep, and you've got to drive a two-ton vehicle, carry a gun and go into a conflict situation. People burn out.
9: This is something which we, you know, we really need to have an in-depth discussion about drug policy with this, because it's clearly not working. Police aren't going to solve this.
1: So are you saying there, as an ex-cop, legalise some drugs?
9: That's right.
1: You don't have to answer this question. How long did you spend in Pentridge?
10: As opposed to other jails, you know, what they did in those days, Pentridge was in fact three separate prisons, which most people don't realise, one of which was the Melbourne Assessment Prison. So yeah, everyone went to N in those days. You were then classified as to exactly how right. naughty you were and sent off to country jails accordingly.
1: So that was John from the southern suburbs. I'm not sure if that was John's real name, but he's a real ex-prisoner from Pentridge. And you heard before, John, the two ex-police officers, Jay from Richmond and another Greg in Ballarat. So please do keep calling. In a little while, another reason maybe not to ever go on a cruise ship, there's a hantavirus on a cruise ship. I know, it doesn't sound very pleasant, does it? They're still stuck on board the ship with the hantavirus, I think. So we'll tell you a bit more about what a hantavirus is. All I know is it's very rare and it's spread by rats, so it doesn't sound very nice. We've also been talking about Pentridge Prison because there's one of the jail cells at Pentridge, one of the old cells. Apparently there's about 200 of them. One of them is being sold by a real estate agent. You can use it as something like a wine cellar. So just been hearing some amazing stories about what it was like to go to Pentridge. Lorraine's calling from Brunswick. What did you want to tell us?
11: Oh, hello, Raph. How are you going?
1: This I'm really is Lorraine. Good.
11: This is Lorraine. So in 1967 or 68, I was a member of a debating club. And at that time, Pentridge had a strong debating club too, prisoners.
1: Wow.
11: And so I worked then for the Department of Labor and National Service in the Commonwealth Government. And the subject was legalisation of poker machines in Victoria, and we were debating the negative, and Pentridge prisoners were debating the affirmative.
1: You debated prisoners over whether or not pokies should be legal.
11: Yeah, exactly. They won hands down. They had the gift of the gab, I tell you.
1: Wow. What year was this again, Lorraine?
11: It was either 67 or 68. That's when I worked in that department.
1: Wow. And so that was a regular thing. They had a team that participated.
11: They had a really strong debating club. Of course, they didn't travel. Other clubs had to go to Pentridge to debate them. But there was one other girl that came with our club, and she wasn't debating. She was in the audience. And so there were two young girls. I was 19 or 20.
1: Wow.
11: And I was incredibly naive, incredibly. I've learned a lot since then. I wore a mini skirt right up to heavens above. And you can imagine what it was like in the room.
1: What did you, I hesitate to ask, but what did you learn from that day?
11: I learned that I need to develop my speaking skills. It took me a long time to learn about the mini skirt.
1: Right.
11: Took quite a few years. I've had a long history since then of working in social work and Aboriginal affairs. Right. I'm a First right. Nations woman. Right. And I live in the northern suburbs now, and I go to Pentridge for movies, but a lot of my friends won't go with me because they've either worked in social work or teaching or First Nations people, and they've got lots of stories,
1: sure.
11: horrible stories about
1: yeah,
11: Pentridge.
1: I'm sure.
11: But mine is, I just think it's funny. You know?
1: Oh, this is amazing. Oh, look, Lorraine, that's you've really made me laugh out loud more than once, so thank you. I hope everyone else is having their eyes open. Look, goes without saying, some of the worst things get done, people end up in prison for those reasons. So I realise there is a very serious side to prisons.

0: inside a prison. Mixing Warrigal, just before I find out more about a virus that I never want to go anywhere near. Mick, what did you want to tell us about Pentridge?
1: Well, David Whiting mentioned earlier about the prisoners working with vinyl, like which was in cars. Anyhow, the big reason for that is because I went to the trade school at the Coburg Automotive College in 87, 88, 89. One of the teachers there was called Peter Finesse, and he was going across to prison, Pentridge Prison, to teach and train the prisoners and give them something different to do.
0: Yep.
1: And he would obviously take across vinyls and different materials for them to use, and probably took a sewing machine across as well, for the, because he used to be in the motor trimming trade. Anyway, that's what I do, and still do after all that time.
0: Oh, right.
1: But the funny thing was, he was telling us one day, Peter was saying, you know, one of the prisoners said to him, if I hijack you and ransack the place, what are you going to do? And he said, I'll just sit back here, ask for a glass of water and claim it on overtime. He was, you know, he's got to make fun of it. Otherwise, they'll probably strap him up and do anything they wanted
0: to. And what is that saucepans I heard in the background, Mick?
1: Yeah, I'm in the kitchen having a cuppa.
0: Okay, good for you. tea bag or loose leaf?
1: Having a cup of coffee.
0: Cup of coffee, okay.
1: Second one for the day, yeah.
0: Second one, oh, that's good. Well, you make sure you stay caffeinated. I do. It is 17 minutes to 11 o'clock. You are listening to ABC 774. Why would you ever go on a cruise? It is normally pretty safe, though, of course it is, but occasionally you do hear one of these horror stories. There was a cruise in the Atlantic this week. Now, sadly, three people died. There is a suspected outbreak of something called hantavirus. It's rare, a disease. It's spread by rodents, apparently. Professor Peter Collignon can tell you more, infectious diseases physician at the ANU Medical School. Good morning.
2: Good morning.
0: What do we know about hantavirus?
2: Well, we know it's been around for quite a while. I think it was only found as a virus in the 1970s, but it's common in Asia, particularly China and Korea. And there was a big outbreak of what they call hemorrhagic renal failure, bleeding and kidney failure, in the 1950s in UN troops. And in retrospect, that was probably caused by this virus. It's also found in the Americas, North America and South America, and also in parts of Europe. The good news is it's not found in Australia. It seems to be associated with rodents, you know, mice and rat, field mice. And the way most people get it is they come in contact with material from, you know, urine or feces or other parts of rats or mice, breathe it in or ingest it somehow, and that causes in Asia it's more kidney failure and bleeding, and in the Americas it's more the lungs are involved. But as far as we can tell, there is either little or no human-to-human transmission. Supposedly there's none, but some people in Argentina and Chile have said, well, we think there are, but other people looked and said, well, yeah, there were 30 people in a village who all got sick at the same time, but it's more likely they were all contaminated at the same site or from the same material rather than giving it person to person. So this cruise will be interesting to see if there really is any evidence that it's human to human. It's got a 1 to even, you know, a few weeks incubation period. So in my view, it's probably still more likely. They may have picked it up in Argentina, though, going, it's sort of an adventure cruise ship as far as I could see. You know, people may have gone through the jungle or farms or who knows what and, you know, came on the ship with it and then got sick on the ship, even though they probably acquired it in Argentina. But the long and short of it is we don't know. There's not enough information I can see available in the media to answer that. It's even surprising that they made a diagnosis on a ship. Hantavirus is not a common virus.
0: Okay.
2: And it's not something I would have thought you would have had even a test for on a ship in the, you know,
0: right,
2: the
0: so
2: medical
0: you need a lab.
2: Facility. Well, you need a lab. There are sort of PCR tests available for rare things, but I'd be surprised if they had that in their, you know, list of tests they had on the ship. So,
0: absolutely. And I'm curious, Professor, from what we know, they're sort of keeping them on the ship. But you said, you mentioned you don't, human-to-human transmission is unlikely. Is that a sensible step, keeping them all on the ship?
2: Well, I think the short answer is they don't know. It's off a,

0: Cape Verde, and so it's in their jurisdiction. So it's whatever the locals there think of the rules. And I would suspect, hey, we've got a ship with three people have been very sick, and more people have been sick, but three have died. I gather some of those had been transferred to a hospital in South Africa, which is a long way away, at least my looking at the map. So there's more that has gone on that we don't know. The WHO is involved as well. So I would presume the local authorities say, look, we don't know. We can't be sure it's not human to human. So we're just going to keep people on board until they do. I might say that's what we did with COVID with a lot of cruise ships. So the people were kept on those ships for quite a while. But all the available evidence is this is not readily transmissible person to person. It may not be even transmissible person to person. You'd think rarely it could be, I might say. You know, if you've got the virus, you must be able to give it to somebody else, but not easily. And in no way does it seem to be part of, you know, the transmission of this virus. And in the Americas, where this may be more of a possibility, but you know, there's no convincing evidence of reasonable transmission from person to person. So that's the good news, because it's not like COVID or influenza.
1: Okay, not good news if you're on the ship, though. Thanks for all of those explanations there, Professor. Really appreciate it.
0: Okay, thank you.
1: So if you hear about that hantavirus on that ship in the Atlantic, that's Professor Peter Collignon, infectious diseases physician at ANU Medical School. I guess they don't really know what they've got, right? So they're keeping everyone locked up on board the ship. That's just it's giving me a sick feeling in the pit of my stomach, even saying the words. It's 13 minutes to 11 o'clock. Up next, some Melbourne landmarks are going to light up purple tomorrow night. Why? I'll tell you more in a moment.
2: James Valentine.
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6: Mornings with Raph Epstein.
1: Just sort of tucked in behind State Parliament, the old Treasury building, there's a little garden called the St Andrews Place Reserve. It's actually a family violence memorial garden. So I'm talking about that little bit of East Melbourne tucked in behind the actual Commonwealth office block, but all that little collection of government buildings, and just before you get to the gardens, that's St Andrews Place Reserve. It's the family violence memorial garden. There's going to be a candlelight vigil there tomorrow night. Safe Steps are holding it. This is all part of lighting up buildings in Melbourne purple, all to remind us all and to get us thinking about the impacts of family violence. Someone who's going to be speaking at the candlelight vigil in East Melbourne tomorrow night is Amanda Thompson. Amanda runs a business right here in Melbourne. She's had her own experience of family violence. I think it is about coercive control leading to violence. But Amanda, thank you for coming in.
7: Thanks, Raph.
1: Why is it important for you to be a part of this vigil?
7: I think that I find myself quite fortunate to have lived from my experiences, and so many can't speak because they've lost their lives to domestic violence. And I want to make more people aware, because the more people are aware, the more they'll talk about it, and hopefully we can decrease the figures across the board.
1: God, that hit with a thud. Fortunate to live. Tell me as much as you wish to. Why is it that you can say you were fortunate to live?
7: For so many reasons. I was lucky enough to get to a telephone and call 000 right when my life was in someone else's hands, literally. And it has been a hard slog back from even those scars and bruises, but it could have very easily gone the other way for me.
1: I want to get onto the hard slog, because something happens. I know that the effects ripple out. But if I can go back in time a bit and go back before the 000 call, when did you realise that you hadn't realised you were in trouble? Like, when did the scales lift from your eyes?
7: I think in a few weeks in lead up to the particular incident itself, I was starting to get really wary, and that was nearly 5 years into a relationship that finally it was clicking that something wasn't right. More aggression was showing, but it wasn't until that was the first major incident for me. And as I went to leave the house, I was quite brutally told that no, I wasn't going to leave the house. So it was, you know, hindsight's an amazing thing for so many people. So it was really hindsight that said, now that happened, and extensive counselling as well that helped bring this out for me. And, you know, I wish we all wish a lot of things. I wish I had have been able to see the signs or take them in a little bit earlier, obviously.
1: So if I can just tell people a bit about you, I hope I've got this right. You've got a finance business, I think. You're
7: financial
1: an advisor.
7: Financial advisor.
1: Yeah. You're also a competitive triathlete. You're pretty good.
7: I used to be.
1: You used to be. Are you qualified for the Ironman thing?
7: A couple of times.
1: Which is, all I know is it's the crazy long one that's the hardest one, right?
7: Yes.
1: Are you qualified?
7: Yes.
1: Okay. So you're someone who's used to being in the world. You've got a business. I presume if you're at Ironman level, you're pretty fit and pretty strong. Why didn't those things, do you think, prepare you to see what was going on in that relationship?
7: I wanted the dream. I wanted the second chance. I wanted to believe in love. I wanted to believe in a future like so many of us. I think I'm also designed to think the good in everyone and lead with that. Think of the positives. Think of the fun times. Put the negatives behind. Soldier on, so to speak. And so for me, that's probably what failed me as well, is probably too much of a positive
1: attitude. Your optimism
7: attitude.
1: Failed you.
7: Yeah. Yep.
1: Wow. Amanda Thompson, by the way, is who you're listening to. She's going to be speaking at the Safe Steps Candlelit Vigil in East Melbourne tomorrow night. It's at the end of St Andrew's Place. So your perpetrator failed you. How do you think about how his failings ripple out for you and others close to you?
7: I think something that isn't spoken about a lot is the guilt and shame that a victim survivor, which I'm known as a victim survivor, takes on. I mean, it's still 2 years, only 2 years ago for me, and I think about it way more than I tell anyone. I'm scared more than I tell anyone, and so his violence, but not just that, his betrayal, has cut very long and deep, not just to me, to my family that took him in as his family, my children that aren't his children, thank goodness, that had to witness that, my little girl, who isn't so little anymore, having to care for her mum. So there's a lot of shame in that. I remember ringing my mum maybe only 6 months ago and saying it wasn't my fault, and she burst into tears saying, I've been waiting 2 years for you to say that. And so the ripple effects in that sense are huge.
1: Do you mind if I ask a bit more? When you say you feel shame, I hope it's okay to ask it. Just give people insight. What does that mean if you still feel a bit of that?
7: Oh, you talked about earlier how I am quite an independent woman and strong and fit, and I felt weak. I felt weak, and being a financial advisor that helps so many women exit these situations, there was a lot of shame in that. How did I let this happen to me? What did I miss? You know, it put my business at risk. It put me at risk. Shame that my friends and family wanted to help and I had no idea how they could help me. Still now I will have friends listening, and I still feel shame that they are supporting me by listening but having to relive it all over again with me as well. And so people tell you that you shouldn't feel shame, and I would be telling someone else they shouldn't feel shame, but I want people to understand that it's something you can't just dismiss in yourself.
1: So what helps if you have that feeling? Does it help to talk to, I don't know, does this make it worse, talking in a radio studio? Does it make it better, going to the vigil? Does it help? What helps?
7: I think for me, finding purpose in the trauma helps to think that my voice may just reach one person or may reach a friend of a person. If I can help just one person, then I feel like this may pass slowly, or I may be able to assist someone else.
1: I guess we know, maybe this is the right place to end, I'm not sure. We know from statistically, someone's listening to this. They're in a relationship. It involves coercive control, and it might not have yet become violent, but they don't, in all of their mind, know that it is coercive control. Like, we just know it's so common that someone's listening right now. So what would you say to them?
7: Follow your feelings. Speak to someone, a trusted person, whether it's your doctor, whether it's a counsellor, whether it's Safe Steps or 1-800 Respect. Just talk it through with someone, because if you're not feeling great, chances are something's not right. And for someone else, please believe them.
1: Mm. Why is it so hard to, you said speak to someone, why is that difficult to do in that situation?
7: Sometimes you don't realise you're scared until you start talking about it. And you don't, with fear comes, well, what happens if I have spoken about it and it gets back? What fear if someone judges you? The shame, the guilt, it is this huge ripple effect. So I think we're talking deep feelings too, and feelings that we probably don't understand. And it's not just this, it's anything, isn't it? If we've got a feeling when we don't understand, it's very hard to try and articulate that to anyone, whether it's good or bad feelings. Mm. So it's the same concept of having a great feeling and not sure what it is.
1: Very hard to put what we feel into words. I'm just trying to ask these questions gently. Do you feel like you've come out the other side? Is that a label that fits?
7: Do you know, I don't think I'll ever come out the other side, to tell you the truth. This will go through with me for life. It'll go through with my children and family for life. But I hope that I will, and I am getting stronger day by day. I hope that I can continue with purpose to help anyone that needs to know that they're not alone. But yeah, it will never leave.
1: Just a reminder, the buildings are going to light up purple tomorrow night. The Safe Steps Candlelight Vigil is in East Melbourne. It's the corner of Lansdowne Street and St Andrew's Place. So Lansdowne Street's that one that runs up and down the gardens behind all the government buildings. If you just, under Google Maps, look up St Andrew's Place Reserve. Also, Safe Steps have got a 24/7 hotline. That's 1-800-015-188. I'm just curious, if you did all that triathlon training, is sport or fitness or whatever, is that still a thing for you? Is that still a part of your life?
7: Unfortunately, his damage went far, and I can't do triathlon just at the moment. Let's say just at the moment. Okay. So movement's really important to me. So slowly, I'm refinding that part of me.
1: Oh, wow. Look, good luck. Thank you. I'm feeling lots of different things and thinking lots of different things. I'm just so impressed that you came in and spoke to us. So thank you.
7: Thanks, Raph.
1: Thank you. That's Amanda Thompson, who, as well as being a speaker at that vigil tomorrow night, the Candlelit Vigil, runs a business in Melbourne. I got this text as well. I'm a family lawyer who advises lots of women leaving violent relationships. However, I was living it in my personal life. The shame is very real, which is a great sort of full stop to help you understand exactly what Amanda was talking about. Mary Guerin is with you, hosting the Conversation Hour after 11 o'clock. Good morning.
8: Good morning. What amazing steps we have to follow after Lauren, that's incredible to tell those stories from Amanda. We are talking about news deserts. Do you know what they are? Of course you do. Mm. Where there are no digital or print journos at all. Apparently 30 in Australia.
1: I'm not surprised.
8: In government, 30 government areas. So we're going to be talking about that. We've had World Press Freedom Day, but what does it mean if local and independent journos can't get any money from the big tech bros? Yeah. So I'm talking about independent journalism, and we're going to talk about the Met Gala, because I know that, you know, in your spare time this morning, you've been scrolling.
1: I have. Is the Met Gala under a cloud?
8: It is. It's always under a cloud.
1: Excellent. It's under a cloud. Mary's with you after 11. The email's really simple. It's raf, R-A-F, at abc.net.au.
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0: A threatening, rather, good morning, Natasha McFarlane with ABC News. A threatening text message which has been seen by the ABC is understood to have been sent to a number of hospitality venues amid a spate of firebombings on nightlife hotspots across Melbourne. Natasha Shapova reports.
1: The encrypted message warned recipients that, quote, we're after you, your family, your businesses, homes and souls. We will take it by force if you don't comply. The police can't help you. It's inevitable. We won't stop till we get what we want. It comes after another arson attack on a nightclub.

0: club in Melbourne CBD early this morning, and just a day after a similar attack on a nightclub on Chapel Street. Police did not directly respond to the ABC's questions about the messages, but last week launched Operation Eclipse to investigate more than a dozen attacks on hospitality venues believed to be related. In a statement today, police have said all motives remain on the table.
1: The federal opposition is accusing the government of undercutting the public's trust as it prepares to make changes to negative gearing and the capital gains tax discount as part of next week's budget. While the exact details are yet to be confirmed, the government is arguing it needs to do more to give younger Australians a leg up. But during last year's election, the government promised it wouldn't touch negative gearing. Opposition frontbencher Jonathan Dunham has told Sky News it's a broken promise and has questioned the benefit.
2: When you change taxation arrangements on investment properties, for example, less people are going to invest in those properties, including, you know, apartments, units, as well as single-unit dwellings. And that means there'll be less housing stock there for people who want to get into the rental market.
1: The Victorian government has announced it will invest $2.2 billion into schools to support students with a disability ahead of the state budget being

0: handed down this afternoon. The funding will allow schools to improve accessibility, employ additional specialist staff and train teachers to better support the thousands of students living with disabilities. Premier Jacinta Allen says the program will help children to access care close to home at no cost.
1: A disability inclusion program that is focused on both providing every child in our government schools and in our school system with the opportunity to participate in school, to have the chances that every other child has, and also to help parents.
0: Donald Trump claims the war with Iran is working out very nicely as tensions spike in the Strait of Hormuz. The US president yesterday announced that his military will help guide ships out of the vital oil shipping channel, with some 20,000 seafarers stuck in the strait. But Iran has warned America not to interfere in the strait and fired shots at US warships, while the US says it has struck several Iranian fast boats. Speaking at a small business event in Washington, Mr. Trump has referred to the conflict as a mini war.
2: Call it whatever you want. We can't let Iran have a nuclear weapon. We hit all new highs, and I said we have to take care of business because we can't let that happen. So we did a little detour, and it's working out very nicely.
0: Doctors warn Australia's strong record on preventing smoking harm is at risk from illicit tobacco. Health bodies and tobacco giant Philip Morris have given evidence at a federal inquiry into illicit tobacco in Canberra. Australian Medical Association President Dr. Danielle McMullen says she's waiting on national data to confirm what doctors on the ground are already suspecting, that smoking is on the rise.
3: The vast majority of Australians still don't smoke, and let's support that to continue and make sure that people who want to quit have every opportunity to do so and aren't faced with, you know, cheap, easy availability of illicit tobacco on every street corner or easily available to order online.
0: And the Australian share market has opened in the red as the Reserve Bank's interest rate decision looms. The RBA is widely expected to deliver its third rate hike this year, this afternoon, and the ASX 200 is down more than 0.5% in early trade. And to sport, long-time Melbourne United National Basketball League coach Dean Vickerman is expected to announce his departure from the club today after 9 seasons at the helm. Vickerman coached the NBL side to championships in 2018 and 2021. The club is yet to name Vickerman's replacement. To the weather, there's a strong wind warning for all coastal waters. For the state, scattered showers mainly on and south of the Divide, gradually contracting to the coast and far east during the day. For Melbourne, cloudy, a slight chance of a shower, a top today of 18. Tomorrow, rain increasing in 20. Right now, it's 15 degrees. ABC News.
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8: How important is having local news to you? How important is your local paper? That's if you're lucky enough to have one. 1300 222 774. We have news deserts in Australia. That's communities not covered by local journalists. And we all know that's because media ownership has been collapsing and the federal government has been squeezing those mega rich tech companies for money to protect the journalism in Australia. But none of it may get to your local journos. What do you think about that? 1300 222 774 or 0437 774 774 is the number to text. How important is this to you? Would you trust independent local journos and outlets more or less, or just judge them differently to the major media organisations? What's the most important part of the local paper for you? 1300 222 774 is the number to join this conversation. We're going to be speaking about a campaign this week for the little Davids of the journalism world to get money from the big Goliaths. And we'll speak to two people who felt it was so important for each of their communities. And one is in inner urban Melbourne, one's in the regions. They felt it was so important that they fought against the headwinds and they have set up the independent news outlets with very little money, sometimes no news background. Is it important to you? 1300 222 774. Also this hour,

It's Met Gala time again. Are you loving it? Are you loving hating it? 1300 222 774. This is the annual festival of kooky gear, and Madonna herself is there. Guess what? She is wearing a ship as a hat, and she's got six ladies in waiting. She's also carrying a bugle. Of course she is. Tell me what would you be carrying? Tell me about your Met Gala outfit. 1300 222 774. What would you do? You're sitting at home, you're thinking, I'm going to

0: in part, but I feel a little bit offended if they're not going to go all out until we get to a point where we can't see their heads. They should be trying harder. What do you think of the Met Gala? Do you think this is all just tone-deaf silliness in these troubled times, or you just kind of love it? 1300 222 774. Tell me about your Met Gala outfit and your local news outlet, why it's important to you. But next, what is the hospitality sector going through as it lives in the shadow of Melbourne's nightclub firebombings?
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0: It's 8 minutes past 11 on The Conversation Hour. Another morning, another firebombing. Terrifying for the nightclubs and the people who work there. This was overnight at La-Di-Da, I think it's called, in the corner of King and Little Bourke Streets, about 3:30 a.m. So another nightclub. What's happening, though, to

0: in a trend or a downward trend. However, when the protests and other major criminal activities were happening in the CBD in Melbourne, we did notice a huge drop off. And so, you know, when there are incidences, it can lead. You get a reputation for being a dangerous city. It's really hard to shake that reputation.
1: Wes, thank you so much for joining us today.
0: Thank you.
1: Wes Lambert is CEO of the Australian Restaurant and Cafe Association. I'd love to hear from you, your thoughts. Are we getting that reputation? 1300 222 774. Is it affecting your behaviour as a diner? Does it sort of leak out into all of our feelings about what we're doing? Or are you thinking, nope, where I'm going, it's fine. It's all a bit overblown. I'd love to hear from you. 1300 222 774 is the number to call. Still to come this hour, the Met Gala. Someone's asking me, what is the Met Gala? Oh, I think you know. You might be scrolling already. I'm going to be talking about all of the controversy around it and, of course, the outrageous outfits. Also this hour, does it matter if the art that you're loving and that you're looking at is fake? There's a lot of fake art out there. You wouldn't even guess. We're going to hear about that. But next, how important is hyper-local news to you?
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5: You're with Mary Guerin.
1: I'm asking you about how important it is to have local newsrooms. That's coming up next. But I am also asking you about the Met Gala. What would be your DIY outfit? Sally, you are a fan of the Met Gala?
7: Oh, yeah. We had our own Met Gala after COVID lockdown to sort of celebrate our hard work and what, you know, and being able to socialise again.
1: So you made your own outfits?
7: Well, a lot of us, yeah, made our own outfits, bought things online because we couldn't go shopping, yeah.
1: And what'd you wear?
7: Well, I wore an old a dress that my mother wore to my sister's wedding in 1974, just had it altered a little bit, and I hired from a theatre outlet, a theatre thing. I hired this headdress, and I found this cape online that lit up. So, but people went to so much trouble making their own stuff and putting together things. It was wonderful, and we just had a ball. We had a photographer there. We had a backdrop that we took photos against. We rolled out the red carpet. We just really, really celebrated.
1: Oh, that's fantastic. But just a one-off? You're not doing it every year?
7: Oh, no.
1: Are you watching as the images come to our screens today?
7: I've watched a little bit of it this morning, but I've been out and about. So, yeah.
1: Sally, I'm so glad you called, and I want to hear from people about their relationship to the Met Gala. But what would you have to say to the people on text who are saying, oh, this used to be relevant, but it's not anymore, and the whole Bezos controversy, which we'll get into, what would you have to say to them?
7: Yeah, I get that too, but it's just nice to have a bit of fun and see a bit of creativity
1: and it
7: inspired us.
1: And it inspired you and a get together. Sally, all the best of luck to you with the cape that lit up. I would love to know if you, like Sally, also have been doing your own version of the Met Gala. As I say, maybe plucking those feathers out of the feather duster, popping them in your hair as you look online. A little bit of fun for all of us. But also we want to talk about local journos. We had World Press Freedom Day just at the weekend, but what does it mean if we are losing independent news outlets, and if none of the money that we're going to be getting from those tech bros, potentially none of it goes to that local journalism? I'd like to hear from you. Do you want more independent outlets? Do you trust them more? 1300 222 774 is the number to call. Joining me in the studio to talk about the news deserts that we have in Australia is Claire Stutchbury, Executive Director of the Local and Independent News Association. Thanks for joining me.
8: Thanks so much for having me here.
1: We will be talking soon to two people who are fighting against the headwinds of media consulting.

0: consolidation and scraping together what they can to have these local journalism outlets. But give us an overview of the situation in Australia. How many news deserts there are? Or what sort of extent do they exist?
1: Yeah, so news deserts are a tricky thing to define because there's a difference between where we're able to access news, as in to get information into communities, and news deserts in relation to what local information is getting out of communities and the diversity of voices that can be heard. So when we think about the media landscape, I guess, across Australia, what we're looking for is that media plurality, so that people have choices in different areas about the information that they're receiving, and not just receiving a single view that might be a homogenised view or a national view, but also able to share the stories that are relevant to their particular communities. And when we look through those different lenses, there's quite different stories about the news that's available to us as consumers versus the news that's available to us as people who want to share the stories of our communities.
0: 1300 222 774, if local news is important to you. Sue, you've called from the CBD. You're a fan of local news. What sort of local news is in the CBD?
2: There's a number of free local papers. There's CBD News and Southbank News. And honestly, if I didn't have them, I've lived in the city since 2007. I've actually got another comment to make on the violence and stuff. But if I didn't have those papers, I mean, there's very little. This is the capital city of the state.
0: Mm-hmm.
2: And yet the only news I can get about, like, local planning issues, what's happening at Melbourne City Council, yada, yada, I mean, is from those local newspapers who probably employ a couple of journalists. I'm also a member of the MEAA and a really strong supporter of getting money out of the tech giants. Can I also quickly say, the violence, as I said, I've lived in the city for, you know, decades, like in the middle of the city, the CBD, and I have never felt threatened at all.
0: Right.
2: And I shopped in Elizabeth Street, where at the bottom end of Elizabeth Street, where we know there's a lot of, you know, people that are there, homeless people, etc. I've never felt threatened by any of them.
0: Yeah. And so, Sue, what about the nightclub bombings then? Is that...
2: Well, I used to sit in Inflation till 3 o'clock in the morning reading the paper.
0: Would you now?
2: Some time ago now. No, because I was about to say the only time I do feel threatened is when people come from, you know, outside the city and get really drunk and awful.
0: Sue, thank you. That's really interesting to get a CBD resident insight into those bombings, but also into local newspapers there. Claire Stutchbury is with me. We're talking about local independent journalists. We are talking about money that the government is saying that it will get from tech firms and media groups. But what are your concerns about the present proposed plan?
1: So at the moment, the government has circulated a consultation paper around a news bargaining incentive, which builds on a news media bargaining code that was introduced in 2021. So 5 years ago, that was world-leading legislation. And this is, I guess, an opportunity to hold digital platforms to that news media bargaining code and to incentivize them to actually engage in deals with publishers. So from a newsmaker perspective, that's a welcome that's a welcome piece of legislation. Fantastic. The issue that we have with it is around some of the barriers to entry for small publishers in particular. And so we think there needs to be some tweaks to the proposed legislation to allow for small publishers. And I'm talking about publishers that might have an income less than $150,000 per year to be assessed as eligible for either deals or for the levy funding that might come through
0: the
1: bargaining incentive. At the moment, they're excluded. And that's not on the basis of the work that they do. It's not on the basis of editorial standards or of the core news that they're covering. It's just on the basis of the revenue that they're earning. So it excludes community radio, for example, who are voluntarily based, and excludes a lot of emerging newsrooms as well. So when we think about the concentration of media in Australia or the opportunity for news organisations to emerge, it makes the runway to sustainability a lot longer than it needs to be.
0: We're talking about the importance of local news where you live on 774 ABC Melbourne and Victoria. And by complete coincidence, we were planning this program and then we got news today that the ABC and AAP, Australian Associated Press, of course, have launched a one-year content

0: sharing trial. So what you're talking about is potentially getting more money into the system to keep these outlets alive. This is a different model that has been proposed to have ABC content shared into the distribution networks of the AAP, which go very far. And this is on a trial basis for 1 year. When it comes to public emergency news, so at the times when we both all need, most urgently need the news, it will go through the AAP distribution network. What's your response to that?
1: I think we need to be careful broadly about the syndication of news across multiple channels. I think we need, like I was saying before about media plurality, I think we need diversity of views across media more broadly. But when it comes to an emergency response situation, what we need is life-saving information. So the more that we can work together as an industry to make sure that we're serving communities, particularly in times of crisis, I think that's good for the way that journalism engages with the Australian public and can be of use to the Australian public. So in general, I think those kind of collaborations are good, but we just need to be wary that they're restricted to certain instances and that we're not just increasing the syndication of news more broadly.
0: It's 24 minutes past 11. We're talking about how important local news is to you. 1300 222 774. I'd like to bring in one of those people I was talking about who was inspired to take on this effort to create a regional paper. Moya Davies is co-founder of the local newspaper Prom Coast News in South Gippsland. Thanks for joining us, Moya.
2: Good morning, Mary.
0: Tell me, were you interested in setting up a regional paper at any part of your life?
2: Absolutely not. I have no experience in journalism, and it just came about because our local paper, The Mirror, which had been our guiding light for 135 years, we were told that it was going to close, and our community was devastated because we believe it's a vital piece of community infrastructure. You know, the births, deaths, marriages, all of the things that we local people are interested in and keep us connected to community. So, no, I had no plans to be a journalist.
0: And how often do you put it out, and is it a hard slog?
2: It is a hard slog. It has been a hard slog. I think if we'd realised how hard it was going to be, we might not have embarked upon the project. But we're amazed with the support that we have received from our community. And initially we started off publishing monthly, but monthly didn't quite cut it. Mm. And so that was in 2024. We started off with our September edition, which was the local football grand final results, and then we were looking at local government, the local government elections in October, and so then we moved into 2025 and we went fortnightly. It has been a massive challenge, but we've managed to build a great team around us, and we're very proud of what we produce.
0: Do you believe that local journos have more credibility when it comes to local news?
2: Oh, I don't know that I'm qualified to comment on that, but I'm certainly impressed with our editor and Dave, our journalists. You know, they really care about the community. They're well connected, and they, you know, that's what we focus on.
0: What would you say, Moya Davies, has been an example of the impact of Prom Coast News?
2: Oh, the impact. Walking down the street in Foster, people come up to me all the time and say how wonderful it is, you know, that this is a major source of their information. And, you know, they really are delighted that we've managed to produce such a great paper. We're really very pleased with what we've managed to achieve.
0: And, in fact, you've inspired some young journalists, is that right?
2: Yes. Well, we have a lad on our board, Luke Hannigan. He's 18 years old, and he worked with our editor to produce an article for the paper, which was around outrage in rural communities about the fire services levy and the impact on local communities. And also we're working on a project which is newsroom to the classroom, and we're trying to inspire a whole new generation of children at our local secondary college.
0: Fantastic. Maybe that's where the credibility for journalism will come from if they're learning it at that age. Moya Davies, thank you so much.

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1: Thank you, Mary.
0: Moya Davies is co-founder of the Prom Coast News. Well, that's the regions. From Foster to Brunswick, Mark Phillips is founder and publisher and editor of the Brunswick Voice. Hi, Mark. Thanks for joining us. It sounds like it's going well in the regions. What's it like in the inner part of the city?
2: Oh, hi, Mary, and hi, Claire, too. Yeah, it's a very similar story, actually, to Moya. Exactly. I was just listening to it and thinking that mirrors my experience as well, that we had, up until 2020, we had News Corp every week delivering a newspaper to our letterbox, and in about this time in 2020, they pulled the pin on it, and suddenly we were left as a news desert in Brunswick, of all places, just a couple of kilometres from the city.
0: Yeah, and what have you found to be the impact of Brunswick Voice? What have people told you?
2: Very similar. I mean, it's just people want information. They want reliable, credible information that they can trust. They want a focus on their local community. They can get so much, you know, basically you can read every time Donald Trump burps, there's a news report about it. But when it comes to your own neighbourhood, you're completely in the dark. So people just craving that local news so they can make informed decisions. And also so that we can have proper, respectful discussion and debate rather than just the hurling insults that happens on social media.
0: How hard is it to keep Brunswick Voice going?
2: Oh, it's an absolute struggle. It's basically a one-man show. I have a few volunteers who come in and out, but it's basically a one-man show. Until this time last year, I was also working a full-time job just to subsidise Brunswick Voice because basically it doesn't pay me a wage. We pull in a little bit of revenue from our readers and a little bit from advertising, but we don't have deep pockets. So it's a struggle. A lot of it's done in my spare time. There's a lot of chasing up people on weekends and at night and long hours writing up stories, but the reward is just seeing how people respond to it and appreciate it, so that makes it worthwhile.
0: And so, Mark Phillips, you'd be well and truly behind this campaign to get the behemoths of the tech world to throw in some money?
2: Well, I'm behind the principle of having big tech compensate media organisations for the money they make off them by republishing on their platforms. But to be honest, I don't see that the way it's structured at the moment that there will be a cent come my way.
0: Will you still keep it up?
2: We're too small to really benefit from that.
0: Yeah, but you don't want to give it up?
2: I'm not going to give it up, no, absolutely not. But I'll find other ways to keep it going because I'm not going to rely on government or big tech to come to my rescue.
0: I'm asking people how much they look at their local paper, 1300 222 774. And I know, Mark Phillips, when it came to the Prom Coast News, Moya very much wanted to prioritise having a physical newspaper too. And that's expensive. How important also was it for you to have a physical paper for the Brunswick Voice?
2: Yeah, so we're digital first, so we publish everything on our website first, and that's our number one priority. But I just thought it was really important also for people in the community to have a physical newspaper. So it took me about 18 months to get there, and then we launched our first edition in the end of 2022, and we've done close to 15 quarterly editions since then, 16 pages, 5,000 copies each time.
0: Yeah, wow.
2: And it's really important because I think, firstly, it's important for just to raise the visibility about Brunswick Voice. So many people come to me and said, I had no idea we had a local newspaper, we had a local media organisation until I saw your newspaper at the library. So it's important that way. It's also important for credibility, I think, because people still treat as more credible news that they can actually see on a printed page rather than on a website. And really it's important for accessibility for people as well, particularly people who either want to read the news in the old way or don't have access to a mobile phone or a computer every day. But also people just want, I think people enjoy being able to just spend their time with a cup of coffee.
0: Going offline. Yeah.
2: Yeah, exactly. Yep.
0: Let's go analog. Let's go local. Mark Phillips, thank you so much for joining us today.
2: No worries. Thanks a lot.
0: That's Mark Phillips, who's everything, the one-man band behind the Brunswick Voice. And just to finish off, Claire Stutchbury is still with me in the studio. For the Local and Independent News Association, what are the next steps, just briefly, with the government?
3: We'll be putting a submission into the consultation on the news bargaining incentive to highlight some of the design flaws and the structural problems that would exclude organisations like Promcoast News and Brunswick Voice, who we just heard from benefiting from that reform. So we'll be speaking, we'll be providing that information back to government at the moment and encouraging them to make some adjustments to the way that the legislation's proposed at the moment. At the same time, we are this week celebrating the Our News, Your Voice campaign, which asks community members to get behind organisations like Brunswick Voice and Promcoast News.
0: How can they do that?
3: They can do that either by going directly to their websites or to the LINA website, which is lina.org.au. And we're asking for contributions at the moment to help people like Mark and Moya to do their work in local communities and to really be able to focus on public interest journalism.
0: Good luck with all of your work, Claire.
3: Thank you so much.
0: That's Claire Stutchbury, Executive Director of the Local and Independent News Association. This on text, this is awesome. I am 39 and wish we had a local newspaper. I don't seek out a website for local news, and a local newspaper is way more accessible. Grant says, journalism degrees are a waste of time these days. Too many journalists, not enough jobs. Well, that's what we're trying to save, Grant. And this on text also, great conversation, thank you. Community papers create community, support the community, and inform locals on local news. I miss them so much. Keep those texts coming and calls. 1300 222 774 is the number to call, or text 0437 774 774. Also, we're talking about Met Gala. And this on text, the Met Gala, an exhibition of the excesses of silicone and surgery draped in hideous fancy dress, a demonstration of how people with unthinkable wealth and power try to kid themselves. They're glorious and important, just awful. Do you agree with that? Or is it a little bit of harmless fun? I'd love to hear from you. That's 1300 222 774, coming up a little bit later in this hour. But next, if you're standing there looking at a piece of art, loving it, maybe even loving hating it, who knows, does it matter if it's fake?
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4: You're with Mary Guerin.
0: Well, a recent story made me think of a movie plot, and it really sparked my interest. It was a father and daughter in the US who have pled guilty to running a years-long counterfeiting scheme. They forged paintings of works and sold those by prominent artists they were imitating, Andy Warhol, Banksy, Pablo Picasso, and a quote jumped out at me. A professor of art crime there said, the only unusual thing about this case is that the forgers got caught. So how much of the art that we see actually is fake? And does it matter? Does it matter to you if you're looking at a Pablo Picasso and it's a really good fake and you're really loving it? Does it matter to you if it is fake? 1300 222 774 to join this conversation with Robin Sloggett, who is Cultural Materials Conservator at Melbourne University. Thank you for joining me, Robin.
7: Oh, thanks for having me.
0: How much of the art that we might see is fake?
7: That is not an easy question to answer, right?
0: It should be.
7: It should be. It should be. And the answer should be none, but it doesn't quite work like that. And the case you cited is interesting, isn't it? Because it's about the market and how the market operates. So, you know, just from observation, and there's no hard data on it because it's impossible to get data on it, there's about 10%, I think, of works that are in the market that aren't necessarily fake. But if you wanted to prove they were by that artist, you would have difficulty doing that.
0: Now, right. That, and are you talking about in the galleries or on the market?
7: I'm talking on the market.
0: Right.
7: Galleries is slightly different to that because generally galleries are quite rigorous about making sure they've got good provenance.

0: else. So, you know, how you secure something as not being fake is making sure that you've got what you have when you buy a car or when you buy a house, right? You have really good documentation that takes you back to the first time that was traded, you know, so that you know that you're buying something that's legitimate. Unfortunately, in the art market, there isn't that requirement to have even a deed of title or a sales you know, receipt or something. So it doesn't quite have the same onus of proof, which therefore makes it easy to bring things in sideways.
1: Do you care if the art that you're looking at, that you're appreciating, is fake? 1300 222 774. Robin Sloggett is with me. She's from Melbourne University. Robin, okay, so if we don't know potentially, what would you actually guess, though, about how much fake art there is out there? Is there any sort of acknowledgement of that, what this professor of art crime in New York said, that the only unusual thing is that the forgers got caught? Is there more out there than we do know about?
0: Well, there is, because we do have some basic data. So we have someone like William Blundell, who made what he called innuendos. So these were artworks that looked like an Arthur Streeton. Sometimes he'd sign them AS down the bottom, but he claimed that he never made any money off them, and he onsold them to Jermaine Curvis, who then sold them into the market. But there's no crime committed. So these works, which were made to look like an artist and eventually sold as if they were by that artist, were not deemed to be fake, because the requirement is that you deceive someone, you profit by the deception, that you intend to deceive them. And in that chain, William Blundell said, well, I didn't profit, and I wasn't intending to deceive anyone. And Jermaine Curvis said, oh, well, I thought they were real, so I wasn't intending to deceive anyone.
1: All right, so they protected each other. So that
0: But there's about 2,500 works that William Blundell claimed he put into the market.
1: So that's got to affect the market.
0: Yeah, so a number of those we know went into public institutions. They've been identified, they've been pulled out, but it begs the question of where's the rest of them and what are they doing and how long do they sit in the market? Things don't come out of the market easily once they're in.
1: Once they're in, exactly. And so this idea of it being legal or not rests on whether there's a profit made and whether it's intending to deceive. So if I have a Picasso-esque fake, even though it looks exactly the same, it doesn't breach any property or intellectual property rights or anything like that?
0: No, there's trade practices. That's a separate issue. Yeah, but in terms of art fraud, no, it wouldn't. And then the question of, well, if you like it, does it matter?
1: Well, exactly. And this on text from Danny, imitating works of art is deceitful, and I think it matters a lot. Yeah. Robin Sloggett, I guess it's more of a philosophical question, but does it matter?
0: Yeah, it does matter. And it's more than a philosophical question, I think. Having watched a number of artists have to defend themselves in court when their works have gone forward and they've claimed they're fake and they've had to take the case forward, there's an immense personal cost to someone defending their own right to paint as they paint and to be recognised for that. It's like identity theft, really, is what's going on. So it does matter. There was a big campaign by the Indigenous arts industry called Fake Art Harms Culture, and it does. So I think it does matter. And if people think it doesn't, but they enjoy looking at art, then educate yourself about what you're looking at, because if you're loving the art, you're going to love the process of knowing more about it and being more discriminatory as you learn. So
1: absolutely,
0: you know,
1: we're talking about fake art. How common is it? On the Conversation Hour, 774 ABC Melbourne and Victoria. Robert Sloggett is talking to you about it. She's from Melbourne University. So, Robin, on that point, that last point there that you make, I'm an art lover. What would you tell me? How do I find out? How do I investigate to see whether what I'm looking at, potentially what I'm buying, is actually fair and real?
0: Well, you know, there's such a thing as art historical studies.
1: There's books, oh, sure, but, you know, this is Art Appreciation for Dummies here, Robin.

0: What if we don't do the degree?
1: Well, it's like anything else, right? There's plenty of ways of getting the information. And I guess, particularly if you're spending money, like the question of what's in galleries is one thing, but if you're in the market and you love something and you want to buy it and you're spending a lot of money on it, I think the best way to think about this is it the same value as a car? Probably, if it's important, or it might be the same value as a house. Would you require more due diligence if you were spending that somewhere else? The art market is very sexy. You know, it's an attractive market. Well, it is, right?
0: It is. Like it's in the movies.
1: It's hypey. Yes. Exactly. It's hypey. It's attractive to be there. It's got, you know, that kind of charisma of culture, you know, that you're in the know. So I think, you know, you've got to be careful that you're not swept into that world but come in ignorant or a babe in the woods. You know, you're talking people's reputation. You're talking significant cultural identities that have defined who we are as a nation, for example. You don't want to be fiddling around not knowing, you know.
0: And to inform ourselves, I assume that there are people you can inquire with, experts, particularly, I guess, when it comes to First Nations provenance.
1: Well, exactly. You know, like, join the art world. Read the stuff that's out there. Look at the websites, look at the dealers, go to the galleries, look for the securely provenanced works. I think that's really the best advice. Mm. Get your eye working properly about what it is about a particular artist that you love, because quite frankly, the fake works I've seen are like a million miles from what authentic work looks like. There's a lot of really, the majority of fake in the market, the vast majority is really bad. And you're able to tell straight away by looking at it. So, but you've got to train your eye to do that. And if you love what you're seeing, sure, you'll love doing that, right? If you're in it to buy, then you've got to make sure that you've got your documentation and your paperwork.
0: This on text, Robin, art is nothing more than a money laundering scheme for rich people. That's cynical, isn't it? I guess it can be two things at once, Robin.
1: Well, I think struggling artists would probably not agree with you. I mean, if you look at the Bureau of Statistics figures on what artists earn, I think on that level, which again is why go with the authentic works, right?
0: Yeah, exactly.
1: Buy from contemporary galleries who work for the best for their artists, get to know the artists.
0: And support local artists. We're talking about local journalism. Go for the locals as well. Robin, before I let you go, we're going to be talking very soon, despite some haters as well on the text, but we're going to do it. We're going to be talking about the Met Gala Ball. Of course, the hugely artistic costumes, and in fact, the Met Gala theme this year is that fashion is art. Are you a Met Gala connoisseur, Robin?
1: I'm not. No.
0: No, it's not art for you? Oh, there you go. You've heard it from the art expert.
1: Sorry, not.
0: Okay, you can join the haters. But hang on. Join the conversation if you can, everybody, even if you don't like the Met Gala, because it is a little bit of fun. Plus, it's got politics thrown in as well this year. Robin Sloggett, thank you.
1: Thank you. Bye.
0: Bye. Robin Sloggett is Cultural Materials Conservator at Melbourne Universities. It is 14 minutes to 12. We are going to be talking about Met Gala. Also, we have been talking about local news. Sally in Warrigal, do you have a good local paper?
2: I have a great local paper called the Warrigal and Druin Gazette. And kudos to our editor, Yvette Brand, who does a really incredible job. When you write letters, she gets back to you and gives you feedback. She writes articles. We also have had a big section on homelessness. So my favourite section are the letters, actually.
0: Oh, right. Okay, so that's interesting, because letters used to be so interesting to read, effectively before the internet kind of took over. But you still really...
2: Yes.
0: This is analog, right? This is you talking to people in your community.
2: Yes, yes. And so sometimes they are local issues, but also they are Australia-wide political type issues. And so people go back and forth with their opinions on things. Really, really good. A great big spread on homelessness in our area in Gippsland, which was very interesting. That went over quite a few weeks interviewing a lot of different people.
0: Absolutely.
2: So, yeah, really terrific.
0: Sally,

0: many good sections.
1: Many good sections, and we've seen that just because it's local journalism doesn't mean there can't be excellence in those pages. Thank you. Thank you for sharing that one. And continue your calls, 1300 222 774, if you want to talk about your local paper. But we are going to be talking about the gala. This from B in Melbourne, my Met Gala gown, something I made myself. I'd go as one of Jane Austen's fallen women, like I recently did for Supernova. Fantastic. What would your Met Gala gown be? Have you got one? Have you made one at home just for the day? Are you scrolling and seeing the outrageous dresses, or are you outraged at Jeff Bezos? That is the drama and the art around the Met Gala. That's coming up next.
2: The Assembly returns.
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6: This is The Conversation Hour with Mary Guerin.
1: Yes, it's that time of year, and I will tell people who have been texting what the Met Gala is. If you don't know, it's a primary source of income, a ball that happens every year, primary source of income for the Met's Costume Institute. So it's a charity event. So the people who turn up have to fork out $100,000 for a single ticket, $350,000 for a table. And do we really care about that? No. Everyone generally just looks at the dresses. Or do they? In 2026, there is controversy as well. Here to guide us through it all is Lauren Sams, who is fashion editor for the Australian Financial Review. Lauren, have you been scrolling this morning?
7: A little bit, Mary, I have. How about you?
1: Yes, I have. And do you know what, Lauren? Every year I start off as a hater when I wake up that morning, and by the afternoon I'm discussing which was good, which was bad.
7: I feel the same way, yeah.
1: And for people who don't know, generally speaking, they are not just fancy gowns, are they? They are just outrageous.
7: Yeah, I mean, most celebrities who attend the Met Gala, it's only about 450 people who go. So it's relatively small. It's quite exclusive. As you say, tickets are very expensive. And so when celebrities are there, they're not wearing something off the rack. They're not wearing even something off the runway. Usually most of them are wearing something bespoke, custom made for them that suits the theme of the night. And tonight or today in Australian time is fashion is art is the theme. So,
1: which strikes me as such a vague theme, Lauren.
7: It is. Yes. So the Met Gala has had a theme almost since its inception for a very long time. And sometimes they're very specific. You know, we've had homages to various designers like Karl Lagerfeld. There was a Met Gala dedicated to him. But yeah, sometimes it's quite vague. Last year was about tailoring. That's very broad.
1: It is very broad, isn't it?
7: This year is art. Yeah, that's very broad as well.
1: Of course, the Met Gala is a lot more than just the frocks and the costumes and even the money for the Met Costume Institute. We're talking about Met Gala. Tell me if you are into it or if you hate it. There are some haters on the text line here, 1300 222 774, because of what it represents. Lauren, it's been particularly controversial this year, hasn't it?
7: Yeah, it has been. So one of the major benefactors this year is Jeff Bezos, the founder of Amazon. He and his wife have been very publicly involved in the Met Gala, so much so that there are people who are avoiding the event. Traditionally, the New York mayor would be invited and would attend, but the new mayor, Zoran Mamdani, has opted to not attend. And in fact, today he is attending an event instead that honours garment workers, which is
1: a real
7: statement about the value of fashion and his beliefs, the way that he aligns his values with his actions. I think it's a really interesting thing to do and a great stance for him to take. I think it would be very off-brand given his campaign for him to...
1: On affordability, exactly.

0: them.
1: And there weren't just the boycotts. There are protests too, aren't there?
0: Yeah, there's protests. There's been signs in the lead up across Manhattan, you know, things like party like it's 1939, which is a very direct way of comparing someone like Jeff Bezos to, you know, dictators. So it's been something that has been in the news for some time. It'll be interesting to see, I guess, what happens after this. I think this is a real moment that actually mirrors somewhat what happens in the film The Devil Wears Prada, which, as we know, is based on a magazine like Vogue.
1: Yes.
0: I think it'll be interesting to see what happens in the wash up of this. You know, this is
1: so just to explain to for people. Yeah, The Devil's Wear Prada 2, I believe. I haven't got to see it yet, but I believe that the plot line revolves around a fight essentially between billionaires as to who's going to take over the magazine. And of course this has all got a lot of zeitgeist in terms of the angst around figures like Jeff Bezos.
0: I think it's very interesting that the film, as you say, you know, the plot line is that it's a failing publication in an industry, you know, that is under a lot of pressure, that tech billionaires swoop in, and that is mirrored in real life. Mm. But there's precedent for this as well. You know, Condé Nast, the person, there's also a company called Condé Nast which owns Vogue. He bought Vogue for his wife in the 1930s as a gift. And now there are rumours that Jeff Bezos will, you know, after sponsoring the Met Gala, will buy Vogue for his wife, Lauren Sanchez Bezos,
1: and
0: as a gift.
1: So it is just a rumour at the moment?
0: It's a rumour, but, you know, he's got the money. Why not? Why wouldn't he?
1: Well, I mean, if that's your jam, I guess so. It's 6 minutes to 12. We are talking about the Met Gala. I've got texts here saying it's irrelevant. I've got other people saying that they're going to parties based on the Met Gala. Lauren, you were talking about Vogue there and Condé Nast. Let's go to the film's plot as well. How do magazines stay relevant, particularly fashion magazines?
0: Well, they host events like the Met Gala. You know, they find ways to be culturally visible outside of the pages of a magazine. So Vogue in the US has an event called Vogue World, which, again, there's an event that's sort of like that in The Devil Wears Prada 2, where they invite celebrities and readers of the magazine can attend. They can pay for a ticket price to be part of, that Vogue World. There's subscriptions to sort of a membership club for Vogue in the US now. Here at home, Vogue Australia has something called Vogue Codes, where, you know, they invite female founders and entrepreneurs to speak to attendees. But yeah, it's, you have to find ways of being visible and relevant outside the pages of a magazine, because unfortunately it's just less and less viable as a business model. I think, you know, the publication schedule of something like US Vogue is really telling. When they got a new editor last year, she immediately scaled back their 12 issues to 4 a year. And I can see that happening here as well. I would not be surprised if the magazines here did that too.
1: Before I let you go, Lauren Sams, outfit highlights this year. I mean, there are some outrageous ones. I really like Sarah Paulson with the $1 note across her face. But
0: Sarah Paulson always looks fantastic.
1: Yeah.
0: She's one to watch. Who have I liked so far? Sabrina Carpenter has really leaned into just being sort of outrageous and fantastic. She's the kind of person who was born to be a celebrity, I think. and I'm always interested in seeing what Nicole Kidman wears. She's
1: a bit understated, I thought.
0: I thought she was too, but I loved the red, and she took her daughter as a date, which I thought was really nice.
1: Absolutely. If you're not going to wear a ship as a hat like Madonna did, you may as well, do something sweet like that. Lauren Sams, thank you for guiding us through the Met Gala this year.
0: Oh, as always. Thanks, Mary.
1: Thank you. Lauren Sams is fashion editor at the AFR. Stop talking about the Met Gala. It's complete drivel, says this on text. Surprised Nicole Kidman would involve herself and her daughter in such a circus. But Katie from Clune says, I'm going to a Met Gala themed 50th on Saturday. I'm so excited to dress up in my wild outfit. You got a wild outfit for the show today, Bridget Eclair?
2: Yes, look at me. It really is just a big dress-up party, isn't it?
1: It is.
2: And I went to a costume party on the weekend. It was a 60s sort of theme.
1: Mm-hmm.
2: And it was fun. I put on these high-heel pink boots, you know, knee-high boots. And
1: that you just had lying around?
2: But there's two, just happened to have them in the cupboard. There's two types of people, those who love getting dressed up and those that don't.
1: Yep.
2: It's really simple. So we actually briefly going to look at the fashion at the Met Gala, then move on to the costumes, the best costumes. Are you into them?
1: Watching them, as I said, I start off cynical on the morning of a Met Gala, and by the end of the day, I'm discussing the best and the worst.
2: Well, you can't help it. There's a lot to hate about it, but there is a lot to have fun with as well. We also today will have the budget handed down in our show.
1: You've got a packed show.
2: We've got a packed show. Jacqueline Symes will be live handing down her budget. Then we'll talk to Zan Ziffer, business reporter, about it. Then we've got interest rates at 2:30. Really interested to see what will happen with them. Lots of different opinions. Oliver Connolly saying, no, no, no, they should not go up. So we'll bring you that. And it's the International Day of Midwives. So let's celebrate them. They're wonderful.
1: Oh, absolutely.
2: Did you have a wonderful midwife?
1: I didn't get great continuity of care. And so that's always been something that I thought that, you know,
2: I think that's improved since we had babies.
1: Think absolutely.
2: Yeah, same. I didn't either. But I do think that is something they've looked at. But they need more midwives. That's part of the reason.
1: And they should be celebrated. Mm. Yeah, I'd love to hear all
2: of that. Should they change the name, though? Because they're not all women anymore. Midwife is a very old-fashioned name.
1: That's true. Absolutely.
2: I might bring that up.
1: Mid-husband?
2: Mid-husband.
1: I'm sure we're just mid. A midi.
2: A midi.
1: Have a midi as you're listening to Bridget Duclos on Afternoons. Thank you so much for joining me today on The Conversation Hour. You can find it again on the ABC Listen app. Also, write to me. Tell me what I should be talking about. conversationhour@abc.net.au. Have a wonderful day. Talk to you tomorrow.
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7: Good afternoon, Natasha McFarlane with ABC News. A text message threatening recipients' families, businesses and homes is understood to have been sent to a number of hospitality venues amid a spate of firebombings on Melbourne nightlife hotspots. Natasha Shapova reports.
8: The intimidating message warns venues that the police won't be able to help and that, quote, we will take it by force if you don't comply. It's inevitable. We won't stop till we get what we want. After questions from the ABC, police didn't acknowledge the existence of the message, but said Operation Eclipse was established to target organised crime syndicates believed to be involved in a series of offending linked to hospitality venues, as well as determining the motive for the attacks. Another nightclub in the CBD was firebombed overnight. It follows an attack on a Chapel Street bar yesterday and several incidents over the weekend.
7: The Victorian government is set to deliver a $700 million surplus as it hands down the budget this afternoon. Ashmita Thirusalvam reports.
9: Funding for schools to support students with a disability, reforms to the Sentencing Act and an extension of the off-the-plan stamp duty concession are some of the promises due to be handed down by the Treasurer in the state budget this afternoon. The government is pledging a $1 billion surplus for the next financial year, almost half of what was forecast last year. The budget will also reveal the state's current debt, projected to exceed $190 billion in 3 years' time. Victoria's Attorney General Sonia Kilkenny says the government is focused on repaying debt slowly to provide Victorians with immediate relief.
7: Concerns are being raised by the opposition following reports that working Australians will get a tax offset next financial year. The Australian newspaper reports that the federal budget will include a $200 to $300 benefit for anyone who earns a wage and pays tax. Opposition leader Angus Taylor says he wants to see the details, but is sceptical.
10: We see a thought bubble a day. So I will wait and see what comes out in the budget. What I will say, though, is we need more than a Band-Aid on a bullet wound. We need a government that deals with the underlying source of the problem, which is raging inflation, raging interest rates.
7: The man accused of murdering 5-year-old Kumanjai little baby has been excused from appearing during the matter's first mention in court. Elsie Langey has more from Alice Springs.
11: Jefferson Lewis was expected to appear in Alice Springs local court via video link from Darwin, but was excused at the request of his lawyer from NT Legal Aid. Mr. Lewis is charged with one count of murder and two other charges, which can't be disclosed for legal reasons. Judge Anthony Hopkins began proceedings by acknowledging the family's loss and distress and granted the prosecution's request for a lengthy adjournment to allow time to compile an extensive brief. The little girl's family arrived as the defence and prosecution were leaving the court. The next hearing is set for July 30.
7: Viva Energy says its Geelong refinery won't return to normal operations for another 6 weeks as it completes repairs to impacted units. In correspondence to shareholders, the energy company says the restoration is progressing well, with one of the key production units due to return to operation in June. Once online, production is expected to increase to more than 90% capacity. Currently, diesel and jet fuel is being produced at 80% capacity and petrol at about 60%. The High Court will consider a landmark copyright case today involving a Victorian halal goat abattoir and covert footage gathered by a group of animal rights activists. Elizabeth Byrne explains.
12: The footage was collected by Farm Transparency International between January and April 2024 using hidden cameras. The activists admitted trespassing and were ordered to pay damages. The real trouble arose when, on appeal, the federal court transferred copyright to the abattoir. The activists will ask the High Court today to throw out the ruling, but the abattoir owners are resisting the appeal. Human rights lawyers and journalists have asked to contribute to the case, fearing an impact on the public interest.
7: To the weather, there's a strong wind warning for the Central Coast, Central Gippsland Coast and East Gippsland Coast. For the state, scattered showers mainly on and south of the Divide, gradually contracting to the coast and far east during the day. Showers falling as snow above 1,700 metres in the east. For Melbourne, partly cloudy, a slight chance of a shower and heading for a top of 18 degrees. Tomorrow, rain increasing with a top of 20. Thursday, showers and becoming windy, 13. Friday, showers, 16. Right now it's 16 degrees in the city. ABC News.
13: Good afternoon. Welcome to The World Today. I'm Andy Park, coming to you from Gadigal Land in Sydney. Thanks for your company. This Tuesday, Kumanjaya Little Baby's alleged killer excused from court in Alice Springs. And frocks and locks, fancy dress and states of undress. The Met Gala brings New York pop culture to life.
14: This is my favourite day of the year and also my most terrifying one. It's about everybody and it's about everybody.
13: But first, let's go to the second day of the public hearings at the Royal Commission into Anti-Semitism in Sydney. And the Commission has heard from several mothers about their fears for their children growing up, they say, in a very different Australia to the one that they experienced. The Commission has also heard from one witness about her attempts to tackle online hate. Barbara Miller is at the hearing and joins me. Barbara, it's shaping up as another day of emotional testimony. What has the Commission heard about the experience of Jewish school kids here in Australia?
15: Well, Andy, the first witness we heard from today was a mother of two, Natalie Levy. She said that in the past couple of years, security at her son's school, that's a Jewish school, has tripled. And she said that daily security included parents, a community security group, and four police officers. And she said, you know, no child should ever have to go through that just to get to school. Her daughter, she said, is at a public school. She's one of only two Jewish children there. And she says that she sees children doing the Heil Hitler salute, that she sees swastikas around the school, and that she's a proud young woman, but she is scared. Another witness we heard from, Dina, said that on her way into the commission today, she was struck when she saw a group of school students with a teacher at the station. And she said she just couldn't imagine Jewish school kids from a Jewish school ever being so free just to be at a station, a public station, with their teacher. She said they would probably have to be transported around on a private bus. And she talked about thinking that she was probably going to have to get private security for her daughter's bat mitzvah coming up. That was something that people had begun to do in recent times. Dina also talked about the ongoing impact of the terrorist attack on her family, on their psyche. Here she is explaining how it still makes them fearful for their safety here.
16: I remember saying to my husband not long after the December 14 attack, while we were trying to process it, that it's so painful, even if you weren't there, because the reality is they came to kill us, we just weren't there. And it's living with that truth that makes it very hard to feel safe as a Jew in Australia.
13: Witness Dina there. Barbara, another witness talked about her efforts to get anti-Semitic social media posts taken down. What did we hear?
15: Yes, this was a woman, Tali Pinsky, a relatively recent immigrant with her family from Israel. They came here just last year because of a professional opportunity. She works at a university here. She said she'd contacted Meta a number of times about posts that she considered anti-Semitic and that she had always received notifications that they didn't violate community standards. She keeps an eye on the posts still, but she says because of the response that she was getting, she stopped reporting them. And she also talked about how, in her view, Jewish people were blamed for the actions of the Israeli government in a way that she felt was unfair, in a way that she said citizens of other countries were not.
17: I have criticism that I think is very justified toward the actions of the Chinese government, but I would never ask a colleague or a friend if they originate from China, do they support the CCP or not? It is none of my business. I do not have to know that in order to, decide whether to discriminate against them or not.
15: And Andy, we've heard that again today we will hear from a total of 12 witnesses. This is day two of a two-week-long block, the first block of public hearings from this Royal Commission.
13: Barbara Miller reporting there. The federal government will wind back a generous tax break for high-end electric vehicles from next year. Australians can currently avoid fringe benefits tax if they purchase an EV under $91,000 through a novated lease. The uptake of that generous tax

0: Collins says the scheme has done its job and now it's time to wind it back.
1: It has been spectacularly successful. We've seen a very big take-up of EVs. 4 years ago, one in 50 Australian car purchases was an EV or a plug-in hybrid. Now it's one in four. But also, our new vehicle efficiency standards have been working well to bring in more affordable models. So 4 years ago, there was no EV available for under $40,000. Now there's about 10. So that's enabled us to better calibrate the tax exemption going forward to focus on those more affordable models that are now available that weren't available before.
0: From April next year, the tax exemption will still apply to electric vehicles which cost less than $75,000, but those above that threshold will be taxed at 75% of the usual rate of FBT. From April 2029, all electric vehicles will be taxed at that 75% FBT rate. Chris Bowen says the change to the exemption will save the budget $1.7 billion over the next 4 years.
1: It may be that some Australians, particularly from 2027 onwards, choose to buy a slightly more affordable EV below $75,000 instead of below $91,000, but we believe that the take-up will continue at pretty close to current rate.
0: The Federal Chamber of Automotive Industries says EVs accounted for more than 16% of all new vehicle sales in April, or around one in every six vehicles sold. Rowan Martin is the Chief Executive of the National Automotive Leasing and Salary Packaging Association.
2: Australia, in terms of hitting our climate targets, you know, we need something like 50% of all new vehicles being bought between now and 2035 to be electric. So continuing to support, you know, the uptake of EVs is really critical for our emissions targets, but also for bringing the cost of living down for working Australians.
0: That tax break has had its critics, with people arguing that that exemption on EVs is inequitable and it benefits those who can already afford to buy an EV. What's your view on that?
2: What's most interesting about this electric car discount, where it's most popular, is not in Vaucluse in Sydney. It's not in South Yarra in Melbourne. It's in the outer suburbs. It's 30 to 40 to 50 kilometres out. Most of the popular suburb in Australia has been Werribee and Point Cook in Victoria, which I would categorise as very atypical working class. Same in each of the capital cities. We're seeing working families who are utilising this benefit because they're doing more kilometres. They're paying more for, obviously, for their petrol. It's costing them more. So they're utilising the electric car discount to get them into a cheaper, cleaner, more affordable vehicle.
0: The fringe benefit tax change for EVs comes as Australians brace for major changes in next week's federal budget. Several government sources have confirmed to the ABC that negative gearing will be curbed, the capital gains tax discount overhauled, and new tax rules imposed on trusts. Helen Hodgson is an adjunct professor of taxation at Curtin University. She says the proposed changes are aimed at reducing intergenerational wealth inequality.
3: Where older people tend to hold most of the assets, and it's those assets that are generating passive income, which is increasing the wealth inequality. And they're sort of layering on top of this that housing is one of the critical features that young people can't access.
4: Professor Helen Hodgson from Curtin University, ending that report by Rachel Mealy. In the Northern Territory, the man accused of the murder of 5-year-old Kumanjai Little Baby has been excused from appearing in the Alice Springs court today. National Indigenous Affairs correspondent Dana Morse has been monitoring the case.
5: Well, I've just actually left the court buildings where there was quite a short hearing that was held here this morning. Jefferson Lewis had been scheduled to appear via video link from Darwin in the Alice Springs local court, but he was excused from attending, and we haven't been given a reason as to why that is at this point. What's happened here this morning was there was supposed to be a live stream of this case because of the high levels of national interest. It was going to be a first for the Northern Territory justice system. They've never done that before. However, when it came time for proceedings to begin, that link was down and wasn't working, and there was unable to be streamed to all those who were waiting to tune into these proceedings. What happened in the proceedings was a fairly short administrative hearing. The matter has now been adjourned. until the end of July, where all parties will return. But Jefferson Lewis has been preemptively excused from attending that hearing as well.
4: And Dana, I understand some of the family members were outside court as you left.
5: Yes. So as proceedings wrapped up and we were leaving the court buildings, there were around 20 to 30 members of Kumanjayi Little Baby's family who had just arrived here at the courts. We weren't able to speak to them as they were arriving, but it is possible that they were planning to watch this hearing via the video link, and when it failed, decided to come into the courts. But by the time they'd arrived, proceedings had wrapped for the day. This is a family that is still in a very, very deep traumatic space. They were visibly and audibly upset coming into the courtroom. And again, when they left a short time later, this has been just an absolute tragedy for them. And they are still in the middle of their sorry business, where those cultural and community protocols are being observed for Kumanjayi Little Baby. So this would have been a very, very difficult day for them.
4: In Alice Springs, Dana Morse. I'm Andy Park. 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Just search for The World Today. Overseas now, and Iran has launched fresh strikes on the United Arab Emirates, while the United States says it's sunk six Iranian boats in the Strait of Hormuz in what appears to be a fracturing of the US-Iranian ceasefire. It comes as US President Donald Trump has launched what he's calling Project Freedom, an operation to escort US-flagged merchant ships through the strait. It's all adding further pressure

0: the global economy, as the Australian Reserve Bank is tipped to raise interest rates by 0.25% when the RBA board meets later this afternoon. Bridget Fitzgerald.
1: There have been a barrage of claims, denials and counterclaims as the United States and Iran continue to wrestle over the control of the Strait of Hormuz. The critical shipping route remains effectively blocked, and despite an apparent ceasefire, there are reports vessels in the strait are under renewed attack.
2: It is quite disturbing, and my crew morale is again, going down.
1: Raman Kapoor is the captain of a ship that's been stuck on the water since February. In an attempt to force the resumption of trade through the strait, US President Donald Trump announced the launch of an operation called Project Freedom to assist merchant vessels to cross. Raman Kapoor says he hasn't received any update on the operation.
2: We are not certain about this news, you know. We haven't received any concrete news so far regarding this transit through Strait of Hormuz, because we are still awaiting confirmation from various maritime authorities and our company office.
1: The United States says it's escorted two ships through the strait. Iran says no crossings have taken place and that the US claims are false. Iranian Foreign Ministry spokesman Esmail Baghaei says it's up to Iran to decide who gets through.
3: Ships, their owners and shipping companies know well that to ensure their security and safety, they need to coordinate with relevant bodies in the Islamic Republic of Iran.
1: The US has warned shipping companies they could face sanctions for paying Iran to transit through the strait. Iran has also fired missiles at the UAE, a key US ally, for the first time since a tenuous ceasefire came into effect in April, while the US military says it's fired on Iranian forces and sunk six small boats in the strait, a claim Iran denies. Retired United States Navy Admiral Mike Mullen is a former chairman of the US Joint Chiefs of Staff.
4: And if I'm someone out there that's in the straits, it's hard for me to believe that I would say the ceasefire is holding, given both sides have certainly fired shots.
1: Admiral Mullen says there are hundreds of vessels waiting to cross the Strait of Hormuz, and if Iran and the US don't reach a deal, the United States is going to have to commit significantly greater military resources to force the crossing open.
4: In the longer run, that kind of a mission will absorb resources at a level of intensity that's significant if Iran keeps the threat up just like they are.
1: Peace negotiations between the US and Iran are at an impasse. Retired US Lieutenant General Russell Honoré says talks must resume for the sake of the global economy.
5: It's driving up the price of oil in the United States. It's caused a major shortage globally. It's time for the two of them to get in a room. It's time for the UN to play their role and try to influence this. And the question is, how do we get a win-win?
1: The conflict is continuing to fuel volatility in commodity markets. However, US President Donald Trump is downplaying concerns.
6: Everybody was wrong. They thought that energy would be at $300, right? $300 a barrel, and it's like at $100. And I think going down, and I see it going down very substantially when this is over, Chris, and I think very rapidly, too, at levels that you've never seen, because there's a lot of energy out there of ships all over the world that are loaded up with it. They can't do much with it because they got kidnapped by a pretty evil place, but we're taking care of it.
1: Russ Mould is the investment director at AJ Bell.
7: There are concerns because at the moment the oil price is going back up. I know it's been incredibly volatile over the past 2 months or so, and last Thursday it was trading at $125 a barrel using the European benchmark of Brent crude. On Friday it had gone down to $108, and as I'm talking to you right now, it's about $115. So although oil traders are looking on thinking it may help things by opening up the straits, at the moment they're equal phase that the Iranians are doing their best to prevent the Americans breaking the blockade and getting oil flowing again.
1: The rise in global fuel prices has also sparked a sharp rise in inflation in Australia, which analysts say will likely prompt the Reserve Bank to deliver its third interest rate rise of 2026 this afternoon.
0: Bridget Fitzgerald there. In New South Wales, there's a push for all domestic violence support services to be government-run and taken out of the hands of the not-for-profit sector. The Public Service Association says services are fragmented and should be a core government function like policing. That's opposed by both the government and DV New South Wales. as Annie Guess reports.
8: When Bindi's then-partner became abusive, she felt trapped in the relationship.
9: The cracks didn't start showing until I fell pregnant. So it started with emotional abuse. It quickly turned into financial abuse, and I was working 3 jobs to support my little one. And then that turned into physical abuse.
8: Bindi was living in a regional New South Wales town of about 30,000 people, where she says there were some DV services on offer.
9: They gave as much as they could, but it wasn't until I moved away and came down to Sydney and saw the Mount Druitt Family Violence Service, their ability to support and just their understanding, you don't have to explain the background of anything, like they just get it and they just liaise and just talk to the police for me and stuff like that. They were just incredible.
8: The Mount Druitt Centre in Sydney's northwest is part of the only public-run DV service in New South Wales. Now there's a push for a public takeover of all DV services.
10: New South Wales cannot keep relying on a frayed and failing patchwork of charities and overstretched services to protect victims of domestic violence.
8: A campaign of TV advertising is being launched today by the Public Service Association, the union representing public sector workers in New South Wales.
10: And working in real time with police, courts, housing and health.
8: The union's Belinda Tsrekis is a former child protection worker.
11: We want guaranteed long-term funding and, you know, to integrate it with police, courts, health and housing and build a skilled public workforce. You know, it's too important to outsource. That's what we're asking.
8: In a statement, the Minister for the Prevention of Domestic Violence and Sexual Assault, Jodie Harrison, showed no enthusiasm for a state government takeover of frontline services, instead saying it's rolling out 5-year contracts for key programs to strengthen continuity of care. Ms Harrison says the government has closed gaps in services and is working to ensure comprehensive support when people escape violence. Angie Gell is from the sector's peak body, Domestic Violence New South Wales.
12: What we know is that government-led and government-run organisations pose great risk for First Nations families, particularly in the child protection context. So we would hold concerns that victim survivors would be really reluctant to report incidences of domestic and family violence based on the history of dispossession and the history and the current state of the child protection space.
8: And what about the argument that services that are government run would be better able to protect women, i.e. get surveillance cameras up within 24 hours is the argument?
12: So those services already exist here in New South Wales. The issue that we have on the ground is that our specialist DV sector, isn't funded adequately.
8: DV New South Wales is pitching for a 50% increase in funding from the state budget in June.
0: Annie Guest. Well, New York society has stopped for the annual Met Gala, the opening of the latest exhibition at the Metropolitan Museum, which raises funds for the Costume Institute. It's where celebrities flock to the red carpet for daring, striking and sometimes eyebrow-raising looks. This year's gala dress theme, fashion is art, as Kimberly Price reports.
13: Descending down the famous steps of the Metropolitan Museum in New York, singer, actor and Broadway star Joshua Henry put his own spin on a Whitney Houston classic to open the 2026 Met Gala. Oh, from feathers galore to armoured metallics, all eyes were on fashion's biggest night. This year's theme was Fashion is Art.
14: Both of y'all on the left, please, top left.
13: Co-chair for the evening, Nicole Kidman, was one of the first on the red carpet in a glittery red feathered dress. Her date, daughter Sunday Rose, wore a blush gown. The pair explained their choices to Vogue.
15: Well, for me, I mean, fashion is art. I wanted something red because I wanted to embrace the way in which red has been used in art through the through the years.
16: Mine is really special to me because I kind of wanted to symbolize something like blooming. It's my first Met.
15: And she's been so calm.
17: She's awesome.
15: The whole thing.
17: She's making
15: me calm. She has
17: to
15: go to school tomorrow morning.
1: The gala is the annual fundraiser for the museum's Costume Institute, with a ticket setting the celebrities and billionaires present back almost $140,000. Former editor-in-chief of Vogue magazine, Anna Wintour, has chaired the event for more than 30 years.
18: This is my favourite day of the year and also my most terrifying one, even several decades in. Costume art reweaves the threads of connection between art and fashion that designers for centuries have pulled through. It's about everybody and it's about everybody.
1: Guests and their stylists are free to interpret the dress code how they choose. Sally McKinnon is a Melbourne stylist.
19: So that's why we're seeing such diverse interpretations across the red carpet.
1: Supermodel Heidi Klum took the theme to the extreme, going as a marble statue made from spandex and latex. There was also plenty of black, sheer, fitted and embellished designs on this year's red carpet.
19: What I'm loving also, and I think, again, this is the interpretation of the dress code, all this really beautiful sculptural outfits. So we are seeing, yeah, a real mix of some playing it safe.
1: The Met Gala isn't without controversy. Between the eye-watering ticket prices and the financial backing of billionaire Amazon founder Jeff Bezos, there are celebrities who have opted out of the evening. Melissa Singer is the associate editor of Sunday Life magazine.
20: Bella Hadid, Zendaya, the mayor of New York, and I believe also Meryl Streep, despite quite a strong showing from The Devil Wears Prada 2 cast on the red carpet, as she has opted to stay away.
1: One of the standout moments of this year's red carpet came at the very end, with one of the gala's co-chairs, Beyoncé, arriving last in a diamond skeletal dress, her first appearance at the gala in a decade. The singer spoke to Vogue.
21: I'm wearing Olivier Rousteing, who is
22: so good.
21: Someone that's been so loyal to me, and I've done so many incredible, iconic looks with him. So it's really about representing him, just celebrating whoever, whatever God gave you.
1: But it will be the couch critics who decide how this year's Met Gala is remembered.
0: The very fashionable Kimberly Price there. And that's all from The World Today team this Tuesday. Thanks for your company. Hope you can join me at the same time tomorrow. I'm Andy Park. Have a great day.

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3: Hello and welcome, and a very special welcome to any midwives that may be listening. Today is International Day of Midwives, a day we celebrate these amazing people who help us bring our babies into the world. I'd love to hear from any midwives who happen to be listening today, but also from you. Your experience with midwives when you had your babies. 1300 222 774. As you heard earlier, fashion's biggest night out, the Met Gala, has been staged. The theme for this year's fundraiser for the Metropolitan Museum of Art was Fashion is Art. And may I say, were there some outfits. Whilst the event does attract stars with huge budgets, I want to know who nailed the theme and who misfired. Sally McKinnon from Styled by Sally will drop in to discuss. But really, the way I see the Met Gala and the way it works for us here is it's sort of just like a big dress-up party, a costume party of sorts. I went to a costume party on the weekends. It was 60s. I wore my high-heeled pink boots. Lots of fun. But I do think there are two types of people in the world: those who like getting dressed up and those who don't. Which are you? Where are you at with costumes and costume parties? What's the best or worst costume you've ever worn, and the experiences? I made my ex-husband get dressed up as Elvis and no one else got dressed up. He has never forgiven me to this day. On to more serious matters. The state budget will be handed down by Treasurer Jacqueline Symes. We'll bring

0: You that live, and we'll also get some analysis on just what it means for you. That'll be just after 1:30. And also, on a very busy day, the Reserve Bank's interest rates. Will they go up again? That's at 2:30. So with all the focus on money today, your money songs for the joy of music. And if that's not enough, we have a very special guest, UK actor, comedian, marathon runner and more, Susie Eddie Izzard.
1: But there must have been a Death Star canteen, yeah? There must have been a cafeteria downstairs in between battles where Darth Vader could just chill and go down, I will have the penne a la Arabiata.
0: Can't wait to see Susie Eddie Izzard. And all of that topped off with the greatest audio quiz known to radio. Who said that?
2: Who said that?
0: Who said that? Who said that?
3: Who said that?
0: Yeah, that's the one where we play you some famous voices and you tell us who they are and who said that. And the winner... The winner of today's quiz, An Evening with Fran Lebowitz. She's the infamous American critic. She's playing at the Arts Centre. Should be a fantastic show. As should this one, I hope. So stay tuned to Afternoons. Let's check the traffic.
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6: Good afternoon. It's Caroline Ferguson from Transport Victoria. If you're heading down towards Geelong, the left outbound lane's closed on the Princes Freeway approaching Corrick Creek Road. Our crews are helping out with a collision there. You can head on past at 40 for everyone's safety. The left Greensbound lane's blocked on the M80 Ring Road at the moment between Sydney Road and the Hume Freeway. Trucks broken down. Crews are on scene. Head on past at 40. A little bit sluggish. Police are managing a collision in Box Hill North on Elgar Road near Shannon Street. All southbound lanes have been closed. One northbound lane also cordoned off. Union Road to the west or Station Street to the east will serve you better. A truck's broken down in Eaglemont. The right westbound turning lane's blocked on Banksia Street into Lower Heidelberg Road. Our crews are on their way to help get him going again. If you're hopping on PT, buses are replacing trains between Cheltenham, Frankston and Stony Point during level crossing removal works at Mordialloc and Aspendale. And from next Monday, this will be busing extended towards Moorabbin. Check the Transport Victoria website to plan your trip, and if you're driving through the area, allow yourself some extra travel time. That's the latest in traffic and transport. It's 26 to 1.
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0: Midwives, where would we be without them? They're there at one of the most important and precious times of our lives, guiding you and caring for you as you prepare and deliver your child. So let's celebrate them, will we, on International Day of Midwives. Jackie Sacco is Acting Divisional Director of Maternity at the Women's and Children's Services at the Mercy Hospital for Women. Jackie, hello and welcome and happy, happy day to you.
7: Hello, Bridget. Thank you so much for having me on your program today.
0: No, I very much celebrate midwives. I had two children myself and, oh, could not have done without them. Tell us about your midwifery journey.
7: Look, my midwifery journey started very young. I knew very early on that midwifery was my passion. And I had some really strong role models. My parents really encouraged me to follow my dreams and what I was passionate about. And, yeah, growing up in rural Victoria, midwives were central to a lot of the healthcare services there. So, yeah, my passion grew from a very early age.
0: Oh, and how long have you been doing it for then, Jackie?
7: I've been a midwife for 28 years.
0: Gosh, that's amazing. So let's work that out. How many babies do you think you would have delivered?
7: Oh, look, Bridget, I think I've delivered hundreds. I've really lost count over the years, but each birth is such a special and such an important time for women and families. It's a real honour to be a part of that.
0: It really is. And I was talking to Mary Geeran before the show about the word midwife, and I was wondering, is it still appropriate, as lots of men are now midwives? But then somebody pointed out on the text line that midwife means with women, so the same title does apply for male midwives. Is that right?
7: That is so true. And look, The term midwife with women is fundamentally, what we're all passionate about. So, you know, male midwives, female midwives, we're all as important as each other in providing that wonderful care for women.
0: Yeah, Jackie Sacco is our special guest. She is a midwife and has delivered hundreds of babies. Do you ever get called Jack Sack?
7: No, I don't recall being called that.
0: I'm just reading your name on the screen thinking Jack Sack's a really good name. Maybe we'll just invent that. Jackie, when I had my kids, I don't think there were any male midwives. Are there a lot more in the profession now?
7: There are. And, that's just fantastic. I think the profession should be open to everybody. And it's such a wonderful, profession and a special time in women's and families' lives. It's a really valued role.
0: It really is. I'd like you to give us a call when you had your child, if the midwife you had made an impression, because they are just so important, 1300 222 774. How many of the couples you deliver babies for do you end up staying in touch with, Jackie?
7: Look, that's a great question. You walk down the street every day and somebody remembers you, and I think that's fundamentally at the core of what midwifery is about, building those strong relationships.
0: Mm.
7: And also, over the 28 years that I have been a midwife, being a part of second and third siblings being born,
0: yeah.
7: It's a really, really special moment. But look, there's nothing better than somebody coming up to you in the street and recognising you and thanking you.
0: Mm. So, yeah. Jackie, did you have a midwife when you delivered your children?
7: I did. I was a part of the Mercy Hospital for Women team maternity care. So that was one of the first midwifery models at our hospital.
0: Mm.
7: And, I was really supported through that model of care.
0: Oh, Jackie Sacco is our special guest today. She is the Acting Divisional Director of Maternity at Women's and Children's Services at the Mercy Hospital for Women. She is a midwife, and we are celebrating midwifery and what your midwife might have done for you. Jackie, Niall, one of our lovely producers here, is having twin baby girls very shortly, next couple of weeks. Any advice we can give him?
7: Well, congratulations, first of all. I think having twins is wonderful. I just think, the best advice is for you to trust your own body, work with the health professionals that you're deciding to go with in regards to models of care.
0: Mm.
7: With twins, it is a high-risk, situation. So, midwives will still be there for you, to care for you with their obstetric colleagues who collaboratively provide the best care for multiple births.
0: Yeah, it is just so important. Well, I'm very excited about these little twins coming. I know that the theme of this year's International Day of Midwives is 1 million more midwives. What is this a push towards?
7: Look, I think globally, the midwifery workforce is being depleted for a number of reasons. And as healthcare organisations grow and evolve, we really need to look at how we recruit and retain our midwives. Midwives will be a role that is needed forever. Women having babies, it's a fundamental aspect of supporting and advocating for the best care for women. So, the theme this year being, recruiting more midwives and making the philosophy of midwifery and the career of midwifery, something that people want to pursue, I think it's vitally important.
0: Yeah, absolutely. Ellie joins us. Hello, Ellie. Have you had the use of a midwife?
8: Hi, Bridget. Yeah, I've had I have three children, and for each of them I had wonderful midwives, both at the Mercy Hospital, which is, I think, where your guests come from.
0: Mm,
8: And particularly I remember one whose name was Sarah, and it was after my first baby was born, and she just came to me in the middle of the night when I was at my worst. It was, and I just didn't know what I was doing, and she just came, and I think of her as my guardian angel in that moment. She just came and comforted me and said, just do it like this, and gave me a hug and sat me up. And
0: well, Ellie, this is it. No one knows what they're doing, do they? So
8: no,
0: to have somebody coming.

0: stop you in the street and still say thank you. Susanna, hello.
1: Hello, Bridget. Yes, I wanted to say that I was very fortunate and had the same midwife caring for me for all three of my pregnancies, and that continuity of care was so beneficial. Our second child was stillborn, so that midwife was really just the support that she provided, but the fact that she knew our family, she knew me really well, that was really a life-saving thing.
0: Susanna, I'm so sorry you went through that, but the midwife who knew you really helped you get through, yeah?
1: Definitely, no question, and just really guided us on making sure we were informed so that we could look back and go, yes, we are happy with the decisions we made at that time, which really was invaluable. A lot of people don't know what to say or what to do, but she was clearly so experienced and was able just to inform us but support us and be so caring of us during that time. So it was, I don't know what we would have done.
0: Oh, Susanna, thank you very much for sharing that story. I can only imagine how difficult that would be. Jackie Sacco, or Jack Sacks, as you now know, I gather you have had some pretty tragic situations as a midwife, but just what we heard there from Susanna to be able to help people through when there is a tragedy.
2: Yeah, look, unfortunately in every profession there are, you know, sad times, and midwifery is not alone there. You know, it's a very difficult time to process when you do lose your baby, whether it's a miscarriage or a stillbirth. But midwives are there to be quietly present, to hold your hand and to help navigate you on that very difficult journey and just be that support that you need during that time. So, yes, it's a valuable career pathway to support those in difficult circumstances as well.
0: And my final question to you, Jackie, if somebody young or old that was thinking of becoming a midwife, what would you say to them?
2: I would just say, please go for it. You know, it's such a fabulous career. There's just so many different career pathways that you can take, whether it's in a clinical capacity, in research, leadership, quality, and the rewards.

0: The Acting Divisional Director of Maternity at Women's and Children's Services at the Mercy Hospital for Women. And give us a call if you've had a wonderful experience with a midwife, or I'd love to hear from midwives as well. Now, I was telling you the story of my ex-husband when I made him get dressed up as Elvis, the large Elvis, the one that ate the peanut butter fried banana sandwiches. Anyway, we got to the party. No one else was dressed up. I cannot tell you. Not happy. If you've suffered a similar fate, I would love to hear from you. In fact, I want to hear from you all things dress ups. And actually, Jolene's given us a call. G'day, Jolene.
1: Yeah, hi, Breach. How are you?
0: Very well. Tell us, are you a dresser-upper?
1: Wasn't at all. Last went to a dress-up party. Remember Michael's Corner store in the city? He used to have remnants and stuff like that. Izzy Dye used to advertise it on late-night TV. It was corner of Burke and I think Russell Street or Exhibition Street, something like that. I went dressed as Michael's Corner store. I put a cardboard box on my head and wrote Michael's Corner store in a big crayon. Ended up at this party and, I can tell you, people were circling around me, didn't know what I was, and it went down really badly. Well, I can tell you, I went home single that night.
0: Oh, you poor thing, Julian, you poor thing. At least you had a go. That's better than some people who don't even get dressed up. We are going to talk all things costume parties next, as we celebrate the Met Gala and what's happening in New York City.

0: ABC Melbourne. Bridget Duclos with you. It is 10 to 1. And that was the cure in between days. We're going to talk all things costume parties. We'll have a quick look at the Met Gala with Sally McKinnon from Styled by Sally. But I really want to know, are you a dresser-upper or not? And if you are, what's some of the best and worst costumes you've had to wear? Yvonne joins us. Hello, Yvonne.
1: Hello, Bridget and everybody.
0: Tell us, what was your costume?
1: Well, we were all working as scientists and not getting paid very much. So we were going to a conference. All the doctors, of course, flew.

0: And we decided to take the cheap train trip from Melbourne up to Sydney.
1: Yes.
0: And it left at, you know, some 7 o'clock in the evening from Melbourne. So we all dressed up as characters on the Orient Express.
1: Oh, what fun. Did anyone go as Hercule Poirot?
0: Well, there was a guy who had a waistcoat and tried to do, he didn't have a moustache, but yes, I mean, in some ways, we just, you know.
1: That would have been glamorous, though, because that was a glamorous train.
0: Fabulous. And the train was very old. It was old and woody. In the dining room, we all sat there and had a meal and probably too much wine.
1: Well,
0: and then more wine. But it was great. I had a fox fur around my neck. And
1: faux fox, of course. Yes, faux fox. I bet, Yvonne, you would have looked good enough to go to the Met Gala by the sound of that outfit. Good on you. Thank you for ringing. I love a good theme. We're going to talk costume parties next.
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1: Okay, let's just get this division out of the way. Are you someone who likes to go to costume parties, loves to get dressed up, or do you detest them and cringe when you get an invitation with a strict costume dress code? Or you might be someone like Sammy J, who turned up to a party as a kangaroo and no one else was dressed up. We are talking all things costume party because of the Met Gala. It's been on in New York and some would say it is the biggest dress-up party in the world. Sally McKinnon has had her eye on the red carpet from Style by Sally. Sal, what did you make of it?
7: Well, it was certainly it was a real mixture this year. I feel like there were a lot of very broad interpretations of the dress code,
1: which was fashion as art.
7: Fashion as art.
1: Yeah.
7: The actual exhibition was costume art, and then of course the dress code is a little bit different, and obviously stylists interpret that in different ways. And for me, it's been really obvious. I would say, like, more obvious than previous years. I feel like lots of people have toed the line, whereas this year just seems a little bit more random.
1: Very random.
7: Yeah.
1: And what sort of money do they spend on these things?
7: I hate to think.
1: I saw a dress that I reckon must have been worth, I can't even imagine.
7: Yeah. You would hope. I was also talking with someone this morning about how with something like this, obviously it's a one-off event, that you would hope that there would be some kind of archival, you know,
1: Or some sort of gallery exhibition or
7: something that
1: gets them to be used again.
7: That's right. So reusing and
1: repurposing. Because you're not going to wear them anywhere else, let's
7: no,
1: be honest.
7: No, exactly. And the fact that it is obviously intertwining fashion and art, you know, surely there would be archival pieces from, you know, years and decades ago.
1: So who would your top three be if you were to talk about before we move on to costumes?
7: I did love Lena Dunham's. She had a combination of beautiful red sequins and red feathers all in the one outfit. For those of you who are familiar with the series Girls, she was the creator, the writer,
1: and the main star.
7: Yeah. She's had a quite tumultuous relationship with the Met Gala. She hasn't been for many years. In fact, she hasn't been for 10 years. So this was her kind of comeback. So it'd be interesting to see how she feels after, you know, going back again after not having an amazing experience. But I thought she looked fabulous. I also thought Sunday Rose, who is Nicole Kidman's daughter.
1: Who I call Sunday Roast.
7: Oh, yes. Sunday Roast. Well, Sunday Roast brought out their best Sunday Roast. She had a beautiful kind of lavender dress on that was very, very, very sculptural. And I have to say, also another Aussie, I did love Naomi Watts's. She had a very Frida Kahlo-inspired dress on. So I liked the nod to Frida Kahlo, obviously being a beautiful artist herself. So they were probably my three picks. But I feel like they're still rolling in. I feel like there's still more to come.
1: Oh, it is the biggest thing in the world, isn't it? Sally McKinnon, Style by Sally, is with us. We are talking about the Met Gala, but the real reason I wanted to talk about the Met Gala was because it just did make me think it really is just a big costume party.
7: Yeah.
1: I went to a 60s themed party on the weekend and it was really good fun.
7: Yeah.
1: And I can't be bothered sometimes, but I reckon there's two sorts of people. They either love them or they hate them. Some people go all out, and some refuse. Where do you sit with the costume party? And asking you, tell us about the costumes you might have worn. They might have been good, they might have been bad. We want to talk about costume parties, 1300 222 774. Where do you stand?
7: Well, I think something like the Met Gala that we were just talking about and watching this morning is actually a really good example of, you've got that really wide breadth of people who adhere to the dress code really, really closely, and those that almost feel like they're, I can't be bothered. But I can tell you now, the people who do make the effort, whether you're at the Met Gala or at your friend's 60th on the weekend, I can tell you now, when you do make an effort and when you do adhere to the dress code and turn up to a party, it's a great talking point. And I think
1: it's
7: even
1: a good
7: though,
1: icebreaker, isn't it?
7: It's a great icebreaker, particularly at a social event where you may not know a lot of people. You know, you think about how many times an item of clothing, and we've talked about this before, Bridget, you know, might strike up a conversation. So I actually think, even though your instinct, ugh, I've got to dress up, when you do make the effort to do it, I don't think you ever regret it on the night. Maybe other than Sammy J turning up.
1: Sammy
7: J
1: is a kangaroo.
7: As a kangaroo.
1: The only kangaroo. There was no one else dressed up. Jen is in East Bentley. G'day, Jen.
4: Hello.
1: Hi. Are you a dresser-upper?
4: Just slightly.
1: Yeah. What do you do?
4: I have been cosplaying longer than anybody I know. I met a famous cosplayer some years ago in New York at a convention, and she called me a pioneer of cosplay. Oh. I've been dressing up in costumes since before it was called cosplay. In 1985, I dressed up as Wonder Woman for my 21st birthday.
1: Oh, nice.
4: For my 60th birthday a couple of years ago, I made a silk bustle gown, like 1870s style, because why not?
7: Why not? And do you ask, when you dress up, do you ask your guests to do the same?
4: Sometimes I do. Sometimes they do.
7: Yeah.
4: And the other thing is that I've been teaching my husband to sew. So I was making a Batgirl costume because it was purple and purple is my thing. And he walked in and he said, well, if you're going to be Batgirl, I have to be Robin. I said, you can make your own damn cape.
1: God.
4: And
1: I showed him how.
4: I showed him how, and he now enjoys sewing.
1: Why would you go Robin when you could be Batman?
4: He's smaller than me, maybe.
1: Oh, okay. It was more Robin-like. Okay, fair enough.
4: Yeah.
1: Good on you, Jen, for making him make his own cape.
4: Absolutely.
1: Well, I love your vibe, Jen. I love people that do really make an effort.
7: I'd like to know if Jen still got her Wonder Woman outfit.
1: Yeah, do you?
4: I do.
7: Oh, you do?
4: I do still have it. Well, no, I don't have that one that I sent the photo in, but in 2010, I dressed up as Wonder Woman again for Supernova, when some of the artists and writers who did Wonder Woman in the comic books were there visiting.
1: Well, good on you for being able to fit into it years later. That's all I'll say. I couldn't get into my 21st dress now. I'll give you the tip. Sarah Fia is in Hillsville. Hello. Are you a costume person?
8: I am. I'm actually, right this moment, sitting at my sewing machine making costumes for Ren Fair.
7: Oh.
1: What's Ren Fair?
8: Ren Fair is a medieval fantasy event, Melbourne Ren Fair. It's on not this weekend, the following weekend.
1: Oh,
8: and it's
1: going to
8: be huge.
1: Are you going as a maiden?
8: I actually have a stall there, so I'm actually going as a merchant.
1: Right. Oh, what fun.
7: And do people outside of the fair buy your outfits?
8: I don't make them commercially, so I just made them for myself and a friend and a daughter. So... So, I don't make them commercially. I do other things. I make baskets and wands and staves and stuff like that. So, yes.
1: Good on you. Yeah. Good on you, Serafina. I love it. Chris says costume parties are awful. When working long hours, it becomes another stress.
7: Yeah.
1: A lot of people do see them as another stress, but I think, Sal, if you're going to dip your toe in, you've got to do it properly. Would you say that?
7: I think so. I think it's also, at the end of the day, it's an invitation. The host has requested a certain dress code, so it's respecting their wishes in some regards.
1: Yeah,
7: I think you'd almost rather, you probably shouldn't turn up if you're not going to, come to the party literally.
1: Yeah, it is a bit rude. Yeah. I like a touch of. That's my favourite type
7: of
1: thing.
7: A touch of. What was your, so you said you were at a 60th. Was it
1: I had big pink high heel boots on. You would have been thrilled with me.
7: Okay.
1: I've got a friend who has the same size shoe.
7: Perfect.
1: Sally McKinnon, we love speaking to you. Sally is, of course, Styled by Sally. You can get her beautiful book too.
7: Thank you, Bridget.
1: And thank you very much. We love chatting to you about all things fashion.
7: Thank you.
1: Good
7: Always
1: on you.
7: A pleasure.
1: Keep your costume party calls coming in. And also, we're going to go back to talking about midwives. But coming up next, the wonderful, the fabulous Susie Eddie Izzard. He's in the studio.
5: Everything Melbourne.
9: I was in a small business. It's not for the faint of heart.
10: Building out in the Greenfield area isn't going to solve the problem of suburbs that are emptying out.
11: I'm glad to see that we're at least having the debate.
5: 774 ABC Melbourne.

0: Good afternoon, Nicholas Hines with ABC News. The Prime Minister is refusing to weigh in on reports that working Australians will receive an income offset in their tax return next year. The Australian newspaper is reporting that next week's federal budget is set to include a $200 to $300 cost of living support measure for anyone who earns a wage and pays his tax. Anthony Albanese was asked if he would confirm, deny or comment on the reports.
1: I'm able to confirm that the budget will be next Tuesday. There's a whole lot of speculation out there in budgets, and that's what happens. Some of it right, some of it's wrong. This is a budget that I will be really proud of.
0: Hundreds of Melbourne's local government workers have gathered outside State Parliament as part of a 24-hour strike. It's the latest industrial action from workers across eight councils, locked in a protracted dispute over pay and conditions. The strike is disrupting services, including garbage collection, library operations and parking enforcement. Australian Services Union Victorian Branch Secretary Tash Walk is calling for the rate cap to be scrapped.
2: Just in the last 4 or 5 years, real wages have fallen 7 to 12% amongst that group of eight councils. So it's not good enough to say that rate capping is a cost of living relief for the rest of the state, while local government workers' wages go down.
0: The Reserve Bank is widely expected to raise interest rates this afternoon, with money markets pricing in a more than 80% chance of what would be the third hike in a row. A quarter of a percentage point rise would take the cash rate back to its post-COVID peak of 4.35%. ANZ Chief Economist Richard Yetsenga says the RBA has more of a margin to hike rates compared to other global economies.
3: It's a difficult environment for central banks, and even in many other economies, Europe, the UK, even the US, there's been a shift away from the previous position of talking about cuts. Obviously, none of them have raised interest rates like the RBA has, but I think Australia didn't hike as much.
0: Iranian media say the US has targeted two boats approaching Iranian ports and killed at least five civilians. Linda Gruen reports.
4: Iranian media say the civilian boats were carrying goods towards Iran. The US military has announced that it sunk a number of Iranian small boats and shot down missiles and drones coming from Iran. Iran earlier hit a ship in the Strait of Hormuz and set an oil port in the United Arab Emirates ablaze. The renewed attacks are in response to US President Donald Trump's Project Freedom, which he says will help guide stranded vessels out of the vital oil shipping channel. The Saudi Crown Prince has stressed the importance of restoring normal navigation in the strait, while the British Prime Minister Keir Starmer warns the escalation must stop.
0: The man accused of murdering 5-year-old Kumanjai little baby has been excused from appearing during the matter's first mention in court. Elsie Lange reports from Alice Springs.
5: Jefferson Lewis was expected to appear in Alice Springs local court via video link from Darwin, but was excused at the request of his lawyer from NT Legal Aid. Mr. Lewis is charged with one count of murder and two other charges, which can't be disclosed for legal reasons. Judge Anthony Hopkins began proceedings by acknowledging the family's loss and distress and granted the prosecution's request for a lengthy adjournment to allow time to compile an extensive brief. The little girl's family arrived as the defence and prosecution were leaving the court. The next hearing is set for July 30.
0: Celebrities have been walking the red carpet at one of the biggest nights in fashion, the Met Gala in New York City. The dress code for this year's fundraiser is Fashion is Art. And Australia's Nicole Kidman is one of the co-hosts. Pop star Sabrina Carpenter is wearing a dress made from strips of film from the Audrey Hepburn classic Sabrina. German model and TV host Heidi Klum, famous for her elaborate Halloween costumes, has transformed into an ultra-realistic statue. In AFL news, Brisbane Lions co-captain Hugh McCluggage says he's spoken with former teammate Jackson Pryor and they're in a good place following the AFL club's reference to Pryor's partner in the club's opposition analysis. A visitor to the Lions training facility in Springfield took a photo of a whiteboard with the Bombers' strengths and weaknesses listed on it, and written next to Pryor's strengths was his partner's name. McCluggage says the playing group will rethink its approach from now on.
6: It's obviously regrettable that got out. It wasn't meant to be in the public. If we had our time again, we wouldn't have involved his partner in it. It's as simple as that.
0: To Victoria's weather, some scattered showers mainly on and south of the Divide this afternoon, gradually contracting to the coast and far east. Tomorrow, a partly cloudy day with some scattered showers extending from the west during the afternoon. In Melbourne, partly cloudy at the moment, rain increasing tomorrow with a top of 20. Right now in the city, it's 16 degrees.

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5: Welcome back and hello if you are just joining us on the afternoon program. Gee, we've got a big couple of hours ahead with the state budget to be handed down at 1:30. We will bring you that and analysis. And then interest rates at 2:30. Will they go up again? All of that, what does it mean for you? And because of all the focus on the budget and interest rates, we thought the joy of music should be all about money today. Well, it seems fitting. Also, we will play Who Said That?
0: Who said that?
5: Who said that? Who said that?
6: Who said that?
5: Yep, guess the famous voices and you could be the very lucky winner of a double pass to an evening with Fran Lebowitz, the infamous American critic who is playing at the Arts Centre in Melbourne. But we have been talking about costume parties because, let's be honest, the Met Gala is really just one big, fat, expensive costume party, and asking you what sort of experiences you've had. Norm is in Kilsyth. Hello, Norm.
7: Hello.
5: How do you go with costumes? Are you one of those costumey people or not?
7: Not now.
5: Why?
7: Well, it was about 30 years ago and it was my wife's work's due.
5: Yes.
7: It was at someone's house, about 30 strangers there. And I turned up dressed as a geisha girl.
5: Yes.
7: I mean, if you're going to do it, you might as well do it.
5: You may as well do it right, yeah.
7: With slippers, one of those paper face masks you could get.
5: Oh, yes.
7: And a geisha girl outfit from the op shop.
5: You know. Yeah, how did it go down, Norm?
7: It went down very funny because I was the only person apart from my wife who went dressed up.
5: Oh, that is so unfair. So no one else at the party?
7: No, not one.
5: What was your wife dressed as?
7: She dressed up as a bag.
5: As a bag?
7: Right.
5: So, Norma, did you lose your confidence? Was that the last costume party you went to?
7: It was the last one I went to where I didn't take another set of clothes with me.
5: No. I totally understand, Norm. I love this one. Thank you, Norm. This one from Leanne. She in the 80s went to a themed black magic and occult party. She dressed up as a black cat, head to toe leotard with a 2-metre tail. She had pipe cleaners as whiskers. And, of course, when driving to the party, got pulled over for random breath tests, complete with her tail resting on the seat belt. I saw a clown in the car next to me the other day with his big red nose. Very funny. Also today we have been talking about midwives because we're celebrating the International Day of Midwives, and we just want to hear your beautiful experiences with midwives. Jo, hello.
8: Oh, hi. How are you?
5: Very well, Jo. Are you a midwife or you've used midwives?
8: Oh, so I'm a nurse by profession, but I've worked a lot with babies and I'm now on a board of an amazing birth support organisation that has lots of volunteer midwives, student midwives that help us care for pregnant and just before and after the pregnancy, during birth, so that continuity of care thing in Melbourne. So,
5: oh, Jo, that's wonderful. And the continuity of care is just so important.
8: Yes, yeah. I mean, there's so much evidence, as you heard before, about how that helps people and their families to have the best possible birth experience.
5: Mm, yeah. Good on you, Jo. Keep up the good work. That is absolutely fantastic. Narita is in Eltham. Hello there.
9: Hi. How are you, Bridge?
5: Good, Narita. Did you have the help of midwives at the births of your kids?
9: I had two beautiful home births.
5: Oh, good girl. Was that scary?
9: No, not even slightly. And then a year ago, I went to the home birth of my grandson.
5: And you had midwives helping?
9: Yes, absolutely. So for my two children, so my son's now 44,

0: American Girls, Harry Styles, Bridget Duclos with you on this lovely afternoon at ABC 774 Melbourne. It's nearly a quarter past one. We have been talking about costume parties, whether you love them or hate them. Tanya, how do you fit in?
1: I absolutely love them.
0: Oh, do you?
1: Look, I am half Chinese and look obvious Asian, but I have tried to get away with dressing as Bindi Irwin, Samantha from Bewitched, Sandy in Grease after she's had her makeover, her blonde wig and everything.
0: Yeah, it's you fun. Love it. Oh, my God. Good on you, Tanya. So it's, if you get an invite to something with a dress code like that, you just love it.
1: I'll give it a red hot go, yes.
0: Oh, good on you, Tanya. Thank you very much for your call. I love this one. From Alice and her brother's company was Texas-based. They had to go to costume party as Crocodile Dundee. All he did was buy a big, dirty knife. In fact, my friend Emma went to a costume party on Friday night and she went as El Chapo. It was a Mexican theme. And she, imagine what she took with her. It was very, very funny. Thank you, everybody, for your calls on your costumes. As I said, we do have the budget coming up very soon, but also Susie Eddie Izzard.
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0: Well, your next guest has been delighting audiences for years. She's a stand-up, a star of the stage and screen, a tireless supporter of charity. She's a marathon runner and a fashion icon. And she's back in Australia with two shows, her remix tour and The Tragedy of Hamlet. Please, will you welcome Susie Eddie Izzard.

0: Thank you very much. Thank you for the fashion icon. I don't think I've quite reached fashion icon. Fashion curious.
1: Have you been to Met Gala?
0: No, I don't think I'm on their list.
1: Oh, that's rude.
0: But as a trans person, I have worn all the clothes that exist for human beings at some point in my life.
1: I know. I do love the way you dress. Now, I need to ask you first off, do you like me to call you Susie or Eddie?
0: Well, let's go with Susie. I'm preferring Susie, but don't mind Eddie. My brother goes from Eddie to Susie to Susie Eddie. He's my older brother, Mark Izzard, who did the adaptation of Hamlet and Great Expectations, which I did before. So he's the academic of the family.
1: When did you become Susie Eddie? Susie.
0: About 2 years ago, I just thought I'd had it. When I was 10, I thought it'd be quite nice to be Susie. And I thought, well, that's not going to happen. And then as things were progressing, I came out in January of 85. And so this is 40 years later. And I was thinking a couple of years ago, maybe I should just add in a name, extra name on yeah. there. So I was going to take out a name or add in a name or whatever. Anyway, so I've got no dead names. I'm just Susie Eddie. Some people call me Susie, some people call me Eddie, and some people call me both names. So I've become a three-name person, like a Millie Bonnie Bon Jovi or a Billy Bob Thornton or a Francis Ford Coppola.
1: There's a lot classy. Of three-name people. Yeah, hyphens. You need hyphens. That's very
0: well,
1: exciting.
0: No hyphens. No, actually, without hyphens, I think, is the modern thing. Oh. It's just have them out there and then you can pick up which name you want.
1: Whichever one you want. Okay, well, I might call you Izzard. How's that?
0: There you go. Then you'll sound like someone at my boarding schools that I went to after Mum died. 12 years of Izzard. Have you what? Get out of bed and go and set fire to your head or something. I don't know whatever they shouted, but they would shout Izzard a lot.
1: Yes, that's always when you're in trouble, Susie. The beauty I think of your shows, and I've watched quite a bit of your comedy over the years, is it's always that feeling of what am I going to get? It's expect the unexpected.
0: Well, I like to keep it conversational. I don't write it because I'm dyslexic, and so I found writing it, my brain would go much faster than my hands to write longhand. So I started developing it and workshopping things, and that's how it's turned into all the pieces developed that way. But then I also found that if you lock it down, it becomes like a prayer, becomes a bit dead. So keep it fluid so that you can keep augmenting and changing it up and ad-libbing in more funny things as you go. So that's 35, 37 years of career now. That's what the remix tour is all about.
1: So you never actually write your stuff down. I didn't know you were dyslexic. That's so interesting.
0: Severely atypically dyslexic. I've got half the traits in a big way and half I haven't got. So I'm sort of like high-functioning dyslexic. But my sight reading is not good.
1: But then,
0: you know, I do gigs in French, German and Spanish as well. So my memory is pretty impressive.
1: Pretty good indeed. Now, we celebrated May the 4th yesterday, and I've just got to play this little bit. I love this part, this bit you do with Star Wars.
2: But there must have been a Death Star canteen, yeah? There must have been a cafeteria downstairs in between battles where Darth Vader could just chill and go down. I will have the penne alla Arabiata. You'll need a tray. Do you know who I am? I am Vader. Darth Vader. Lord Vader. I can kill you with a single thought.
3: But you'll still need a tray.
1: I absolutely love it. So, Susie, such an amazing career. And I read somewhere that you actually wanted to be a professional footballer, but you weren't good enough.
0: Well, I probably wasn't good enough. I might have been good enough, but it doesn't matter. We might as well go with not good enough. I was in the first team when I was 11 and 12. So the last top two years, I changed school at 13. And so I was in the first team for 2 years. So when I was first in that first team, there were kids like a foot taller, you know, because kids jump up at that age. Mm. And so I was darting around with some huge boys on the other team competing against. So I was very proud to be in that team and later on in the other team, in the next team, where every person in that team got their colours. So football, I lived for football at that age. I felt slightly like a small god as the teacher would read out the name of the teams. Go and get your kit and meet at the minibus on a Wednesday afternoon. And we'd all stand up in front of the whole school and walk out, just 11 of us, and thought, pretty good. And then after that, it all went away. Went to a school that didn't play football, soccer, as you call it. And so it all dissipated.
1: Went away.
0: Until I started running marathons, and then I got my athleticism.
1: Now, I want to talk to you about your marathon. Susie Eddie Izzard is my guest. She is coming to Melbourne with a show, Hamer Hall, on Thursday, May the 14th. In fact, there's another show as well, which I'll give you the dates in a minute. The marathons, how many have you done?
0: Well, it's 130 now, over overhand. Yeah,
1: is that good for you?
0: Yeah, it is.
1: No, but is it?
0: Yeah, it
1: is. But is it good for your body?
0: Yes, it is.
1: I'm worried about your body falling
0: apart.
1: I'm
0: not. It's very good. Because, I mean, okay, you compare me at 64, who's run 130 marathons, to someone else at 64, and they might not, you know, their mental capacity, they might not think, well, I'm going to run some more marathons. I just busted my knee. That's why I was going to tour my remix tour in November, December, but I busted my knee. But I'm going to get back, and I'm going to do more marathons, even though a good doctor for the NHS back in Britain mended the knee, and I will get it back working, and I'll go up because I have this positive attitude towards exercise and being outside. So 130 marathons is good. And also, I wasn't running at the speed that the fellow did just breaking the record, the two-hour.
1: What did you think of that? I've never seen anything like that under two hours.
0: If you look at how the speed he was running, and it's him and the guy who came second, it's like a sprint for most of us, but they did that for 2 hours.
1: Whereas I'm
0: running at a third of that speed because I take about a six-hour marathon, but then I run a marathon the next day and the next day and the next day after that. 27 marathons in 27 days throughout South Africa.
1: You are an extraordinary athlete. That is not something everyone can do.
0: No, it's an attitude, though. It's an attitude of mine. I thought Nelson Mandela, 27 years in prison, I can give him 27 days of my life going through a tough time. And I did double marathon on the last day. That was the beautiful thing, because day five was in hospital. They were checking out my bloods. So the double marathon on the last day was pretty spectacular. And I moaned a lot. You could say, because it could look like pretty heroic, but in fact, I was a moaning mini for about 12
1: hours.
0: Hey,
1: moan away. You're allowed to moan for the rest of your life. It's 22 past one. Susie Eddy-Izzard is my special guest. She's going to be in Melbourne for a couple of shows, and I want to talk about both of those. So one is known as The Remix, and is this bringing together all of your best stuff?
0: Yeah, it's the greatest hits kind of thing. A bit like bands always do. When they go out, they will play classic tracks from their early years as well as... And this is from the new album. And everyone goes, oh, not the new album. But we have a different relationship with our audiences. And in the old days, people who did comedy would just have one show that they never put on television, and they would do that again and again and again. And so we are constantly updating our shows, but... there was an idea of why not do some classic hits, which I have remixed. That's why it's called The Remix Tour. So the Death Star Canteen is there, will be on sale as the encore, but I will... Daphne Du Maurier comes into The Remix Tour and is not in the original one. So you think, well, what's Daphne Du Maurier doing there? What's she doing in there? She wrote The Birds. I knew that she'd written something, and it was Rebecca. You might think Rebecca, but it's The Birds.
1: Okay.
0: She wrote The Birds.
1: I was
0: as
1: getting
0: well.
1: Confused, yes.
0: Yes. Oh. So she's in it. She's referenced in it, as is... Kenny from the Fifth Floor and Mr. Rodriguez, as well as Mr. Stevens. And so it's people who know the sketch will go, oh, I don't know that bit. Oh, this is, oh. And hopefully it keeps, you know, there's new laughs as well as old laughs. So that's kind of beautiful to do. And I can just change it up as I want. So that's kind of a fun place to be. That's the comedy for the month of May. And then I come back with Hamlet.
1: Oh, well, now tell me about Hamlet. How many different characters do you play? Because it's a one-woman show. You're on your own.
0: Yeah.
1: And you play how many people?
0: And as you know, a lot of people are doing solo shows, so this is nothing really special. But there are 23 characters, but there's about 8 or 9 main characters. So that's the real thing that I have to lean into. And you have to jump between characters in different places in their arcs. And we have had sort of rave reviews around some people disagreeing with it. Some people, it's slightly controversial. Some people say, you can't do this. You're not allowed. You did comedy before. How dare you change lanes? And I say, well, no, the public are loving it. You know, over 75,000 tickets now sold. So we're just sailing around the world, and it's great to be here. And we'll be at the Fairfax Studio for like 2 weeks. So I come in and do one performance in Hamer Hall as comedy and two weeks of the Hamlet.
1: Fantastic.
0: But it's just in a beautiful place.
1: And I will give those dates shortly. A lovely text here from Liz. She says, I love Susie, longtime fan, sitting here grinning like a mad woman. And my fave is the Noah's Ark sketch.
0: Ah, yes.
1: Does that one get a run?
0: Well, yeah, it does. Yes, the idea of the Ark, the idea to say, was there a flood years ago? I think there probably was, because we know there have been tragic, desperate, catastrophic floods down the years. And did someone have a boat and was on there? Would he put his family and his barn animals, everything from the farm on the boat? Absolutely. Did he put every animal in the world on the boat? Probably not. How can I be so sure? Try it yourself. And if anyone does try to put two of every animal, in fact, 7 of the clean ones and 2 of the dirty ones. And I was thinking, the dirty animals, like tigers are supposed to be, and lions and dogs and cats are dirty animals. But some of them would say, I've just washed. I washed. I'm very clean. No, not 7 of you tigers, just too. Thank you very much. No, but we just had a shower. We went through a car wash, actually. Well, Noah, these animals are saying they're very clean. And that cow over there is very dirty, even though it's got clothes. It just, if you start going into it, it gets
1: weird. I always thought they should have had three of every animal in case one died. He didn't think of that, Noah, did he?
0: Well, he actually went seven of the eating animals. That's
1: seven
0: what it is.
1: Oh.
0: It's seven of the eating. Well, I think it's actually reported differently in the different Gospels or the different whatever they're called. So, you see, I don't believe in a floaty guy upstairs, but I do believe in humanity. And
1: yes.
0: I think there's more goodwill than ill will out in the world, even though this world seems rather tough. You go back to the 30s of last century and it was really tough. And it has been tough throughout down the millennia. But we will prevail. We positive thinking human beings who want to live and let live and reach out and learn from each other. I'm a trans woman touring the world with The Tragedy of Hamlet. It's a beautiful thing. So, you know, that's 2026.
1: That's what's so important, Susie. It's so important because there is a lot of tough stuff going on. And to be able to go out and see one of your shows and have a good old laugh is the best possible thing. I'm very glad, Susie Eddie-Izzard, that you did not become a professional footballer because then we would have been denied the chance to have your brilliance.
0: Well, only because, but then footballers' careers, I did notice this, they kind of drop off at 30.
1: Mm.
0: Then you have to be in management, which I probably would have gone for. But it's a tough, the Premier League back in England is really tough.
1: Yeah.
0: But I love doing this. And as you mentioned, the comedy shows, I'm doing the comedy shows in the remix, but the drama and the tragedy of Hamlet is a different place. So don't come to that expecting a laugh. There are a few comedy scenes, a few characters that are funny, but it's 95% a big old tragedy. So
1: well, you're very brave. I mean, let's go back years and years ago. You started, you know, as doing street performing, then you moved to comedy clubs. Then you decided, you just thought, oh, I'm going to book the Ambassador's Theatre in London for a one-person show, which could have been a massive misfire.
0: That is absolutely correct. No, you're the only person who's ever brought this up because what happened was that it's a West End show. So if people have heard of the West End, it's our big theatre district in London. And if you did the West End, no one ever did it unless they had a hit TV show and everyone said, they're on TV, so we will now sell out. But I took the smallest one. It's a 400-seater and I played it for a month and then we extended for 2 months and then we extended and ended up doing three
1: so
0: months.
1: So it was a bit of a gamble.
0: It was a real gamble.
1: Yeah.
0: But I was in a good place. I knew that people were coming from word of mouth and I'd already toured London. I'd played 1,000-seaters in London. And this is really from word of mouth and the critics saying that I was doing something in it because I was improvising a lot. And I'd done three mediums of comedy, sketch comedy, then street performing, then stand-up. So I was in a pretty good place. I knew what I was doing. And then people came. And then I played more and more theatres. Then I went to New York and thought if I just play New York until New York says yes, then I can play the whole of America as I have now done.
1: Well, you are amazing, and I'm so excited. I cannot wait to see you, Eddie-Izzard, Susie. Hamer Hall is the Melbourne show. That's the remix one, Thursday, May the 14th. And then if you would like to see Hamlet and see Eddie play, Susie play all of these characters, June 30 or July the 12th are the two dates
0: No, it's not 2 dates. I'm afraid it's 2 weeks, actually, of dates.
1: Oh, 2 weeks.
0: So
1: 30th till July.
0: My apologies. Just go eddieizzard.com and it's all written up there.
1: It's all there. Well, it's a real pleasure to talk to you and welcome back to Melbourne. I know you've been here before, but have a wonderful time and we look forward to catching up with you.
0: I will do. Thank you very much.
1: Good on you. Thank you. Susie Eddie-Izzard coming to town for a couple of shows, his Hamlet show and his remix tour. Lots of love coming in for Susie. I just love Susie, but I'm still terrified by the performance in Hannibal. It was epically horrific. Coming up next, it is time for the budget. Yes, they are handing down the budget. We're going to get our business reporter, Dan Ziffer, to see if he can make sense of it so you know exactly what this state budget will mean for you.
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1: Hello, it is 1:30. A very big welcome if you are just joining us. And the Victorian Treasurer, Jacqueline Symes, has started her budget announcement just moments ago.
6: 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It will put money back in people's pockets. It will take pressure off family budgets. It will make the most of the record investments this government has made in public transport right across this state. Yeah. Yeah.

0: Because at a time like this, government should not stand back. It should step in. It should ease pressure. It should deliver relief that families feel straight away. Speaker, we know that pressure families are facing is not narrow. It touches transport, healthcare, schooling, household bills, and the time it takes to hold everything together. Government can't solve everything. We know that. But we can make life just a little bit easier. It is why we are continuing free public transport for every child in Victoria. Yeah. Yeah. It's why we're continuing free dental checkups in schools and expanding the Glasses for Kids program. Yeah. Because if a child cannot see the board, they cannot learn properly. Since it began, Glasses for Kids has delivered more than 68,000 eye tests and 13,700 pairs of glasses. Yeah. We're continuing free kinder, building and upgrading more public schools because every family deserves a great local school close to home. Yeah. And we're backing the people who care for some of Victoria's most vulnerable children. Foster carers, kinship carers and permanent carers step in to provide care, stability and a safe home, and they deserve support to keep doing it. Yeah. That is why this budget increases care allowances, delivering around 400 more a year for the lowest level and up to 1,700 more for the highest. Yeah. This year, we are also spending more on our health system than ever before.
1: Yeah. Yeah.
0: That means easier care through urgent care clinics, the virtual ED and chemist care now.
1: Great program.
0: And it means expanding our world-class care, especially in the West. Yeah. New postnatal beds, more sonography appointments at Joan Curtin, and more special care nursery cots for babies with complex needs. $95 million to open the upgraded Werribee Mercy Hospital Emergency Department, doubling capacity and allowing local doctors and nurses to treat 25,000 more patients every year once fully operational. We're also investing in a fast track for kids' care so they can get the surgery or the specialist care they need more quickly. Because Victorian families deserve to know that when they need care, it will be there. And because no family should ever have to worry about where their next meal is coming from, this budget continues our government's commitment to ensuring food relief providers and support organisations can continue providing vital support to those Victorians in need. Yeah. Speaker, the reason that this budget can go so far and do so much to help families with the cost of living, to save them time, to keep them safe, is simple. We have made responsible economic choices. We've made disciplined decisions. We've cut inefficiencies, consolidated entities, and kept our focus on what matters most. Protecting frontline services and building the strength Victoria needs to weather uncertain times. The budget confirms Victoria's first operating surplus in 7 years.
2: Yeah.
0: Yeah. The only
2: Member for South West Coast.
0: The only surplus on the eastern seaboard. Yeah. A higher than forecast $727 million operating surplus in the current year. Yeah. And surplus is averaging $1.7 billion being maintained over the budget and forward estimates period. Yeah. Debt as a share of the economy is on track to decline from 26-27, and with this budget, net debt is lower in every year over the forwards compared to the budget update. Right. Yeah. Importantly, we have helped grow the economy. Yep. Despite everything going on in the world, Victoria's economy remains resilient.
3: That was Victorian Treasurer Jacqueline Symes speaking in Parliament. We will bring you more updates throughout the noon. We're going to break down some of the key announcements with the ABC's business reporter, Zan Siffer, shortly. And, of course, Ali Moore on her Drive program will be covering the budget right throughout her program. Let's check the weather now, though. It is a partly cloudy day for Melbourne. Slight chance of a shower, a top of 18 degrees. Around Victoria, scattered showers mainly on the south of the Divide. And this morning, can you believe it? Showers falling as snow. Snow above 1,700 metres in the east. A cool to mild day. So we have just heard that the state budget has been handed down. What do we make of it? What does it mean for you? ABC business reporter Dan Ziffer has just been let out of the lockup. Hello there, Dan.
1: I've just been unlocked, Bridge.
3: You've been unlocked. Did they give you some food in there? They used to give good food in the old days.
1: They did. You know what? Actually, when I came in and I saw the spread, I thought maybe this is an okay budget. This is a bit... A bit more largesse than I expected.
3: So was it an okay budget? Well, who are the big winners, Dan? Can you break it down for us?
1: Sure. This is a pretty kind of meh budget. This is a business as usual budget. There are not exciting or particularly controversial elements in it. It does what they said they'd do. Most of the things that are new in it are things that if you followed state politics, you'd be across already. Discount car registration. There is discounted public transport, currently free at the moment. They're going to continue services to schools like dental vans and optometry vans and things like that. So there's not huge shocks in it. There's not massive surprises. But this is a budget that kind of just keeps rolling along with a few trims.
3: Dan, were you surprised they didn't have a few more sweeteners in there considering that we're going into an election?
1: Yes, well, I think the biggest number that was in the budget was the 207 days until that election, where Labor is seeking a historic fourth term. You know, there were not big ticket items. Now, there weren't any new taxes, but neither were there any new tunnels. You know, the programs that we knew about are there. There are no massive shocks. There was a big thing last year called the Silver Review to try and trim in the size of the public service. A lot of that has occurred through attrition, so we're going to see lower wage bills over time for the public sector. But there's no really massive big-ticket items. You can kind of, you know, the government will be pinning their re-election on. I think what they'll be saying is all the stuff that we've been doing, like the Metro Tunnel and the West, you know, continuing with the North East Link, these kind of big mega infrastructure projects. If you want them to keep going, vote for us.
3: Yeah. Dan Ziffer is ABC business reporter. He has been in the lockup for the budget. All the journalists get locked up so as they can't leak any of the details. One thing I did hear Jack Symes say was that debt is on track to decline.
1: That's a generous assessment, as the Treasurer would make of the financial position. I mean, net debt in Victoria is substantial. The state is no longer borrowing money to pay for salaries. That's a good thing. It is borrowing money to pay for infrastructure projects, which then over time unlock value, let more people move around, make it easier to build housing and employ and house more Victorians and, you know, get more money from them that way. The net debt is projected to hit just under $200 billion in the end of the forward estimates. That's the kind of four-year period they project out on, so 2030. And the payments on that are really high. At the moment, it's about just under $9 billion. By the end of it, I think it's about $11.8 billion a year. At the moment, we make more money in payroll tax than we spend on interest, but geez, only just. So it is a big number with the caveat that I know you're going to spend a lot of the rest of the day talking about the RBA and if, let's say they lift interest rates. Most of that debt is on long-term fixed interest, often at much, much lower numbers than people are paying in their mortgages now, which are variable and subject to those ups and downs. So we do have immense debt, very little of it, only about 6% of it matures every year. Most of it is kind of locked in long-term, much lower rates than obviously a household can get.
3: So, Dan, do you get the feeling that they have been listening to the public, the Labor Party, the government with what they've delivered?
1: Oh, immense kind of cost of living pressure stuff. So car registration, public transport, trying to deal with that far from controllable issue of the conflict in the Middle East and the pressure on household budgets. You know, they haven't made themselves a big target. They are trying to, you know, I would say it's pretty heroic, their assumptions of how much debt they're going to be able to rein back in, but they want to do that. And they have like, you know, a modest curve at the top where it starts to come down. The plan has always been with this government, which has been in power since 2014, was to build a lot of stuff, borrow, because Canberra wasn't that into being friendly to them. They are now. Build infrastructure, unlock value, make ourselves a population centre, a bigger city than Sydney, and then you extract money from people via tax on population. You know, GST is essentially a tax on population. That's how much we get money from the federal government. Property tax, payroll tax, all these things are essentially taxes on the number of people you have in a state. So that's been the Victorian plan. They haven't deviated from that. And this is something that just kind of rolls along. It doesn't put a big target on their back.
3: And Dan, final question for you. We are all waiting at 2:30 to find out what the Reserve Bank choose to do with interest rates. What do you think will happen? I've seen really mixed reviews. Lots of economists saying they cannot put them up again. Others saying they most likely will.
1: It's really difficult. Consumer spending is very low. People are really stretched. Now, obviously, inflation is much higher than the Reserve Bank wants it. They want it between 2 and 3% on the measure that they use. It's been 3.3 for the past two times we've had a look at it. So they want to get that down. They don't want to be caught short like they were last time where they took too long. Yeah. Inflation went too high and it took longer to get down. That's why I think they probably will pull the trigger. But the flip side of that is that the cost, the extra money that consumers are paying in petrol essentially works like a lift in interest rates. It takes money out of the economy. So they might hold and just wait and see a little bit on how that impact goes in. But I have a very poor record of picking these things. The market says about 75%, which again gives you an idea that they don't really know either. No. So I think it will be very tight as to which way they go. And honestly, either way, I won't be that surprised.
3: Good on you. Thank you so much. Dan Ziffer, ABC business reporter, who's just come out of the budget lockup with a rundown of what was said by the Treasurer, Jacqueline Symes. Thank you.

city. But before all that, we thought with all this budget talk, with all this interest rate talk, it seems only fitting that the joy of music is all about money.

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But your love won't pay my bills. I want money.

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I want money.

0: My daughter is actually studying midwifery at the moment. She's in her
1: Oh,
0: final year.
1: yeah.
0: Absolutely loves it, and yeah, has followed quite a few of the mums right from the time they found out that they're pregnant up until the birth. It's been experience, a whole lot of different, cesareans and twins and
1: Oh gosh, it'd be so much fun, wouldn't it, Louise?
0: oh, she absolutely loves it.
1: And would she, how long does it take after you've done your nursing degree?
0: So she's doing it's this is she's in her fourth year at the moment, and then she has to apply for the graduate course for 1 year, and so she'll be following a midwife, and
1: Oh,
0: then
1: well,
0: yeah,
1: isn't
0: then
1: she
0: she's
1: lucky? What a great job.
0: yeah, it is. It's really rewarding, and the midwives who who've been she's been with have been fantastic, like so caring,
1: Yeah, I think that's that has to be the criteria for being a midwife. There's no doubt about it. You've got to be caring. Louise, thank you so much for your call. Chris Hollows cashed up and he wants to talk in the joy of music all about money. What are your money songs? 1300 222 774.
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0: Thank you for the music, for giving it to me. Christopher Hollow, my afternoon's producer, is all cashed up. He's got dollar signs in his eyes. You want to talk money, Chris, for the joy of music.
1: Well, we've just had, you know, the budget being dropped. And yep. What have we got at 2:30?
0: We've got the interest rates being dropped at 2:30. So it's all about money today.
1: It's all about money. So, and few things inspire.

0: Agreed. My very favorite money song is one that we just played. It was the Flying Lizards Money, which was originally written by Barrett Strong. It was one of the original kind of Motown singles.
1: Great song.
0: And the Beatles did it, the Rolling Stones did it, well, Barrett Strong did it himself, like the Supremes did it, yeah, the Flying Lizards did it, an incredible song. My second favourite song, as a thought starter, is by my favourite fictional band, Spinal Tap.
1: It's got to be Spinal Tap, yes. Yeah.
0: So this was when they played this song in the movie, they were referring to what they were like, Spinal Tap were like, before they became a heavy metal band. They were kind of like a Maximum R&B type band in swinging London.
1: Yeah.
0: And the song Give Me Some Money went exactly like this.

0: I like it.
1: Yeah.
0: I like it.
1: It really kind of sums up the that swinging London feel.
0: Oh, there's a lot coming in here. Chris, give us a call if you'd like to join in the joy of music. It's Songs About Money. Kaz, what is yours?
2: Oh, hi. Look, you just played it, but it's not that version. It's you've got to have a laugh on Budget Day. It's Peter Sellers.
1: Okay.
2: You know that version, don't you, Chris? It's he virtually just talks. Your loving gives me such a thrill. Your loving won't pay the bills.
0: Yeah.
2: I want the money.
0: Very good. I remember it, Kaz.
2: It's very funny.
0: Yeah.
1: Kaz, that is, it's, I think he does Can't Buy Me Love. Can't. Yes.
2: Is it the one?
1: Yeah.
2: Mix them together.
1: Yeah, you did. You got the accent.
0: You can't buy me. Oh, is that it? Oh, that's funny, Kaz. Thank you. I love Peter Sellers. I loved him. Phil's in Blackburn, Chris. Hello, Phil.
3: Yes, hello, Chris. And just simply read Money to Tight Dimension.
0: Oh, yeah, this is a great song. We've got a bit of this old.

0: Very nice, Phil. Very nice.
1: You kind of got the feeling, though, that Simply Red money wasn't an issue.
0: Yeah. Do you reckon?
1: Yeah.
0: Yeah.
1: They had some big hits.
0: Money's too tight to mention, though. I don't think that he might have written this one before he got rich, maybe. Hey, can I play this one? Do you remember this one? This is about, well, it's about being rich. This is Rich Girl, Hall & Oates.

0: Indeed. Can relate to that one, can you?
1: I can. No, Bruce? I can't. I wish I was a rich girl. What I can relate to is other people's money songs. Give us a call. Join in the joy of music on 1300 222 774. And we've got Campbell in Windsor. Hello, Campbell.
2: How's it going?
1: Good. What's yours?
2: Give Me Some Money by Spinal Tap.
0: Fantastic, Campbell. Well, yeah, you and I have got the similar taste because, yeah, I'm a massive fan of that song. What are the lyrics again? Like,
2: You know what I want, you know what I need.
0: Your purse is too tight. I'm looking for pound notes, loose change, bad checks, anything. Give me some money.
1: Yeah, love it, Campbell. Yeah. Thank you, Campbell. Rowan is in Hall's Gap. Hello, Rowan.
3: G'day. Yes, one on the similar kind of line as Daddy Cool's Please, Please, America.
0: Now, give us the history of this one, Rowan, because were Daddy Cool basically asking America to come to the party and give them lots of money?
3: Yeah, well, one of the lines is, please, please, America, hear my plea, give me some of that rock and roll money. And there's a bit where he says, where is all the money? Only in America.
1: Good on you, Rowan. We don't have that one in our ABC library, unfortunately, but thank you. Graham is...

0: in Mount Burnett. Hello, Graham.
1: Yeah, good afternoon. I'm surprised nobody's mentioned the one and only Money by Pink Floyd on the famous Dark Side of the Moon album.
2: Yeah. Yes. Now, Graham, Pink Floyd were the first band that I ever saw live at the Tennis Centre, and they played...
1: Fantastic.
2: Yeah, they played... Well, you might have been there as well. They played Money, and that was the time that the flying pig went across the stadium.
1: Yeah.
2: Yeah.

0: Even more famous, Christopher Hollow, if I may suggest,
1: yes.
0: Even more famous, and Graham, I hope you don't mind me saying this,
1: no.
0: It has to be ABBA's Money, Money, Money, doesn't it?

0: What do you think, Graham? Which one do you like better, yours or mine?
1: I never was a big Ava fan.
0: Oh, Graham, it's a disgrace. Thank you very much for your
2: nice
0: call.
2: One, Graham.
0: Chris, Nana Anna is in the car in Hastings. Hello, Nana Anna.
3: Hello, Bridget.
0: What's your money-grabbing song?
3: Oh, this is a good one. Free Money by Patti Smith.
2: Anna, this is a great song.
3: I love the song. Yeah.
2: Now, were you a fan? I mean, I'm not exactly like you're called Nana Anna, so I'm kind of dating you at some point.
0: Gathering you, yeah. That's okay.
2: Some data. I'm getting some data. Now, were you a fan of Patti Smith back in the day in the mid 70s?
3: Absolutely, yes. Saw her at the Hamer Hall in Melbourne. Oh my God!
2: Now, was that when she toured with Bob Dylan?
3: No, I don't know. I'm not sure, but all I know is I was living in Sydney and I heard she was going to be playing at the Hamer Hall. Tickets were like cheap, $30 or something.
2: Yeah. Wow.
3: So Friday morning I told the kids at breakfast that Mum was going to Melbourne for the weekend.
0: See you, kids. Nana Anna's off. Have a listen, Nana Anna.

0: There you go, Nanorana. How's that?
1: Fantastic.
2: I can hear you singing there.
0: Yeah. I reckon Nanorana would have been a real cool cat back in the day and probably still is. Jeff, you have a song that you think is particularly relevant? Hello, Jeff.
3: One of my favourites is the song by the Kinks called Low Budget. I used to listen to it in my teens and it was awesome. Yeah.
2: Fantastic, Jeff. So whereabouts in their career did Low Budget come from the Kinks? This was early 70s?
3: Yeah, definitely, yep.
0: I don't think we've got that one, Chris, unfortunately. How does it go? Can you sing it, Jeff?
3: You used to go, I'm on a low budget. What did you say? Low budget. I thought you said that, and it's just, that's really cool.
0: You've thank you. Justice. Thank you very much, Jeff and Mark from Research Wanted Low Budget as well. Michaela is in Bendigo. Hello there, Michaela.
4: Hi, how are you doing?
0: Very well.
4: I want to suggest Cyndi Lauper, Money Changes Everything. Oh.
2: And it really does.
0: It does.
4: It does.
0: Doesn't make you happy. Or does it?
4: That's it.

0: Very nice indeed. People also mentioning brass in my pocket, Christopher. Dire Straits, Money for Nothing. We haven't heard that one. And Chris, what about you? What's yours?
1: Oh, it's brass in pocket, actually.
0: Oh, what did I say?
1: Brass in your pocket.
0: Oh,
1: or something.
0: Sorry, brass in pocket, yeah. What's yours, Chris?
1: Mine is also called Money, funnily enough. It's from a band of three sisters from Mexico. Now, they started their band after playing the video game. And the youngest was about seven, took up bass. Through the oldest, 5 years older, but they now tour the world, discovered by Metallica, a video of their basement.

0: a cover of one of their songs, and they now tour Europe and America and South America. They do some songs in Spanish, but a lot of them are in English.
1: Now, Chris, and, were they asking for money? Were they...
0: No, it's kind of the vices of money, going twice. Anything can be sold, you know.
2: I love it, Chris. Thank you very much. We are heading to the 2 o'clock news. Christopher Holler, thank you very much. Stick with me, though, because I want to get some more money songs up. Give us a call, 1300 222 774. Money songs and then pets.
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6: Good afternoon, Nicholas Hines with ABC News. Victoria's debt will rise to nearly $200 billion by 2030 as the Treasurer delivers a budget with some pre-election sweeteners ahead of November's poll. Here's Costa Haritos.
7: A promised $1 billion surplus has been delivered in this year's budget, but record levels of debt still loom over Victoria's finances. With debt forecast to climb to nearly $200 billion by 2030, so too does the interest bill, with Victorians paying over $24 million each day by next financial year. The government projects it will need to borrow a further $40 billion over the next 4 years. However, it forecasts tax revenue will grow too, with payroll tax tipped to jump by 15% by 2030. The government says there are savings for households designed to help with increasing cost of living pressures, like the already announced relief on car registration and free public transport for April and May.
6: Australian author Craig Silvey, best known for writing the novel Jasper Jones, has pleaded guilty to possessing child exploitation material. David Webber reports.
8: Appearing in the Fremantle Magistrates Court, Sylvie pleaded guilty to distributing and possessing child exploitation material in January. The 43-year-old was facing 4 charges, including producing and distributing, and 2 counts of possessing child exploitation material. It was alleged Sylvie produced child exploitation material in 2022, but that charge and a second possession charge have been dropped. Sylvie is scheduled to appear in the District Court in July for a sentence mention on the charges of distributing and possessing that he's pleaded guilty to. His bail was continued.
6: Fears are growing of a full-scale return to hostilities in the Middle East after a day of Iran and the US trading fire in the Strait of Hormuz. The United Arab Emirates says Iran also launched cruise missiles and drones towards its oil facilities, causing a fire. The US Navy has meanwhile announced it destroyed a number of Iranian fast boats, with Iranian media reporting that 5 civilians were killed while trying to deliver goods aboard a small boat. The renewed fighting began after US President Donald Trump said the US would try to free commercial vessels stranded by Iran's blockade. A Victorian mother has told the Royal Commission on Anti-Semitism and Social Cohesion her children have said they no longer want to be Jewish after hearing repeated offensive remarks by their peers. The Geelong mother of two, known as AAP, told the inquiry her son heard fellow students discussing dressing up as Adolf Hitler or the alleged Bondi Beach shooters for the Year 12 Muck-Up Day celebrations. She said both her children attend same-sex Catholic schools and that the sentiment towards Jewish people became very negative after the October 7 Hamas attack.
9: And that was shown through the way that the kids spoke at school, through social media. So very soon after, both my older kids came home telling me that they didn't want to be Jewish.
6: The Reserve Bank is widely expected to lift interest rates this afternoon as it walks an economic tightrope. Glenn Lauder reports.
10: Markets are factoring in a more than 80% chance the cash rate will be hiked to 4.35% following the RBA's 2-day meeting. If so, it had marked the 3rd straight rate rise, taking it from 3.6% at the end of 2025. Headline inflation jumped in the first 3 months of the year, largely due to the oil spike caused by the war in the Middle East. Sally Tindall from comparison website Canstar says that's the 3rd straight quarter of price rises.
11: This is not a good scorecard for the RBA.
10: The Reserve Bank is also being cautioned that more cuts could further stifle spending and hit consumer and business confidence, raising the potential of a recession.
6: The Brisbane Lions are awaiting the penalty for draftee Kobe Evans following his use of a homophobic slur during a VFL match on Saturday. The 18-year-old is yet to play a senior game for the club after being picked at number 38 in the 2025 draft. Co-captain Hugh McCluggage says the club is supporting both Evans and those affected by his comments.
12: I think leaders in every walk of life have a responsibility to call this behaviour and this language out that's offensive to people, because at the end of the day, we want to create environments where everyone feels welcome, everyone feels safe, and we're probably not where we want to be as a society yet in that area.
6: To Victoria's weather, some scattered showers mainly on and south of the Divide, gradually contracting to the coast and far east today. Tomorrow, some morning fog patches in the north and east before a partly cloudy day, with scattered showers extending over western parts in the afternoon and then extending throughout during the evening, with showers falling as snow above 1,100 metres in the west later in the day and above 1,700 metres in the east. In Melbourne, partly cloudy this afternoon. Some rain increasing later in the day tomorrow, though, with a top of 20 and showers on Thursday. Right now in Melbourne, it's 16 degrees.
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2: Yes, indeed. We have a big hour coming up for you. Andrew Sellers-Jones, our vet, he'll be in to talk about diabetes in pets. Any questions you have for him, of course, on 1300 222 774. Then at 2:30, we will tell you what the Reserve Bank has decided with the interest rates and speak to an economist about, once again, what that means for you. And, of course, who said that?
15: Who said that?
2: Who said that? Who said that?
1: Who said that?
2: Yeah, that's the game we play when you just have to tell us who the famous voices are. And for our winner, oh, fabulous prize, a double pass to an evening with Fran Lebowitz, the American critic. She's playing at the Arts Centre Melbourne. That is all coming up, but we were, of course, talking about the joy of music, and we're doing money songs today. Anton, what is yours?
0: There's a bit of trivia about Pink Floyd, Dark Side of the Moon. They bought out a four-track album, so what they call quadraphonic, and you used to be able to play it on specific turntables and systems, and you could hear the cash register going around the four speakers rather than just the two bouncing across. So wow. You get a circular sound as that piece. The record's obviously a collector's item now because they only did a small pressing of it.
2: Have you got it, Anton?
0: No, my friend of mine has. His dad bought him that, you know, special sound system. He still has it and he still has the record.
2: Oh, lucky him. Lucky him. Maybe he'll leave it to in his will with a bit of luck. John, hello. What's your money song?
16: G'day. My money song's Bloody Well Right by the Supertramp.
2: Right. Is that one?
16: Yes, that's the one, Up to Crime of the Century.
2: Oh, yes, I absolutely love that song. Unfortunately, not in the ABC library, John, but thank you. Forgot about that one. And in Menzies Creek, Anita. Hi, Anita.
17: Oh, g'day. A long time ago, there was a band in the Dandenongs called Dog Food, and they used to play a song called First I Look at the Purse. They used to do the Jay Giles Band version of it, but apparently you people have got the Contours version of it.
2: We people have, and we'll play it for you.
17: It's interesting because it's that whole thing of the poor musician. What does a guy look at in a girl? He looks at the eyes, he looks at the legs, he looks at the figure. No, first I look at the purse.
2: Here we go, Anita.

a bit depressing. I'd like to think my partner chose me for everything else but me purse. Anita, thank you very much for your call, and thank you for everyone else for that. Andrew Sellers-Jones has a song. He has a song about money, but so does Madonna, and it is Material Girl.

0: Madonna, Material Girl, to celebrate the joy of music, money songs. And we will be giving you, of course, the Reserve Bank's decision on interest rates at 2:30. But coming up next, it is time for pets. Dr. Andrew Sellers-Jones is in the house. So if you have a question, 1300 222 774.
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1: Dr. Andrew Sellers-Jones, hello.
2: Bridge, how are you?
1: Welcome to Afternoons. Were you listening to the joy of music and all our money
2: songs? I never miss it.
1: No, well, you don't miss any of the show. What song would you choose if you
2: heard? I don't know why this flashed into my head, but there is, for my youth and probably yours as well, the Bay City Rollers song called, is it Money Huddy or something?
1: Money Huddy.
2: There it is. There you go.
1: Did you used to put on the tartan? You would have.
2: No, I didn't. I tell you if I did.
1: I never liked the Bay City Rollers. I wasn't heavily into the Bay City Rollers, I must admit, but I do like that song.
2: I wonder where they are now.
1: We should do a chase up on them. Mm-hmm. Tell me, how are your little lambs?
2: Oh, they're beautiful. Yeah, going well. The weather's turned a little bit, which is not a bad thing, because we need the rain, but they're doing okay.
1: Can you bring a lamb into the studio next week?
2: Yeah, but a lamb's not just for Christmas, remember. No. If I bring it in, you've got to really look after it.
1: I will look after it until it's ready for the oven. It's a joke. I would never do that. I love lambs. I would never do that. Now, you want to talk about diabetes.
2: I want to talk about diabetes today, because diabetes mellitus, to be precise, because there are other types of diabetes. I want to talk about this because I think people get a bit scared. It is out there in our pets, in our dogs and our cats and even horses. I'm not sure if sheep get diabetes.
1: Who's working with us today, Marnie's cat got diabetes. She had to give 2 injections a day.
2: There we go. So it's very topical for Marnie. So I just want to dispel some of the myths and make people feel a bit more comfortable about it, because I think people get scared. And there are stories about people abandoning or even euthanizing their pets because they don't want to go down the path of having to treat them. But pets can go on to lead a very happy and healthy life with diabetes. So what's diabetes all about? Well, a few weeks ago we spoke about the pancreas. You remember, you were on the edge of your seat with excitement.
1: We talked
2: about the exocrine part of the pancreas, which is all the ASes, amylase, lipase, protease. They were part of digestion. But there's the endocrine part as well, which produces insulin, also essential for life. So in these pets, like with us, either the pancreas is not producing enough insulin, or the body or the receptors for insulin are not responding to insulin.
1: And is that just because, or is that because we might be feeding them badly?
2: It's not just because. There are predispositions for this condition, like being overweight, or if you've got a whole lot host of other metabolic or endocrine or hormonal conditions, like Cushing's disease, which we've spoken about before. Girl dogs are more prone to it, especially if they're in

0: and haven't been spayed. Mm. Some of the terriers are a bit more highly represented, like West Highland Whites and Boston Border Terriers, Tibetan Terriers, Cairn Terriers. Mm. But any dog can get it, usually middle-aged to older dogs, and older cats are also prone to it as well. So insulin is responsible for moving glucose from your bloodstream into the cells, where it undergoes cellular respiration, which no doubt you learned about during your PE course, because it would have been very extensive.
1: Was.
0: And
1: when I wasn't on sailing camp.
0: Oh, yes, you keep going back to sailing camp. It sounds like it might have been traumatic for you. You keep talking about it. Anywho, so what happens if no insulin, so glucose doesn't move into the cells, so high glucose in the bloodstream and the cells get starved. So what do we see in these pets? We see polyphagia. So

0: Andrew. Nice to chat with you. I listen to you all the time.
1: Oh, I'm sure you do. You'd be mad not to.
0: Mad not to. Now, I've got a question about my cat.
1: Mm-hmm.
0: Who's had diarrhea for 5 days.
1: Oh, good God. Okay.
0: And, like, drinking copious amounts of water.
1: Right.
0: And eating, like, non-stop. Like, there's no idea of when to stop eating.
1: And is this sudden onset?
0: Don't know. This is just something that's just happened over the last 5 days.
1: Yeah, but suddenly it suddenly happened, right?
0: It suddenly happened. There's okay. Nothing. Yeah, there's no warning sign.
1: Right. Okay. So as we've touched on, you've got polydipsia, right? Drinking too much. Is that does your cat urinating a lot as well?
0: A lot.
1: Yeah. So I hate to say it, Lana, but you need to take your little cat to the veterinary clinic.
2: Is diarrhea a symptom?
1: Not part of this syndrome, but there's a whole host of things that can cause polydipsia, polyuria. That's probably the most alarming part of this story. How old's your cat?
0: 8 years old.
1: Eight. So getting probably a little bit early for chronic renal disease or chronic kidney disease in cats, but still could happen. So you've got to go and get this checked out because, I mean, the diarrhea is one thing that can also be treated with dietary change and dietary management.
2: He might be thirsty because he's losing water through
1: losing water two ways. He's losing it through his urine and he's losing it through his diarrhea as well. So hence the thirst. But yeah, you've got to get this checked out. It's a sudden onset thing. So could be a whole host of things. And diabetes is on the list.
0: Straight to the vet.
2: All right, good luck, Lada. Let us know how you go.
1: Okay.
0: Right. Thank you.
2: All the best.
1: Hi.
2: Kate is in Drummond, which is near Kyneton. Hello, Kate.
3: Oh, hi, Bridge.
2: What's your question?
3: Andrew, I'd like to ask you, I took my dog from my usual vet to get a second opinion. And to do that, I phoned up the vet and asked for his records to be emailed to me.
1: Yes.
3: And anyway, the vet said, no, we won't give them to you. You have to tell us the name of the vet and we will email to the vet.
1: Right. So
2: who owns the rights to it?
3: Who owns the rights?
1: Well, I think the medical record is the clinic's property. Having said that, you know, it's just annoying when this happens because it makes you, you know, now you're a bit annoyed and, you know.
3: I wouldn't have minded, but I knew that when I got to the other vet, which was down in Richmond, they wouldn't be there. And guess what? They weren't.
1: Mm. Ah, right. Did you ask for them to be forwarded to the new vet?
3: Yes.
1: And they
3: promised me they were going to do it straight away.
1: Yeah, really annoying.
3: Because there were blood tests and things that I wanted the new vet to see.
1: Exactly. I totally hear you and I empathise because you don't want to be repeating all that stuff again at the new vet when you're getting the second opinion. I understand. Look, this is a medico-legal thing. I'm not 100% sure about the rules on this. I think the clinic owns your records, but I think they've got a total obligation to pass them on
2: to the new vet. Kate, because when I used to be a counsellor, the clients definitely own the notes, not us. They had absolute right to access their notes. I know it's a completely different thing, but that's interesting.
1: Yeah,
2: Kate.
1: I will take this on notice and get back to you.
2: He'll
1: next
2: get some
1: week,
2: homework,
1: but you definitely—that's definitely a follow-up call to the original vet and say,
3: "Oh, look, you know, and then I had to chase them sitting in the waiting room.
1: Ugh, so
3: you know,
1: annoying.
3: Say, Can you please send them down? And then they sent one of my sheep's records down.
2: It's not very helpful.
1: That sounds like a good move Kate. Like, you know, and it's also hard on the new vet. They're sitting there waiting for all the info as well. They're going in blind as well. So
2: we'll do some homework. Well, when I say we, I mean Andrew, and get back to you next week. Kate, what's your segment?
1: Good luck, Kate.
2: Ash, hello.
4: Hello, how are you?
2: Good.
4: I've got a question about my cavoodle. So 8-year-old cavoodle, he has been on Fenibab since he was a couple of years old, so he's got seizures.
1: Yes.
4: But recently he actually has developed, I don't know, a tummy bug or something. So he would, like, first couple of days, he just did not eat anything. I have to feed water to syringe, went to the vet, done all the blood tests and everything. Everything was fine. We gave him anti-nausea medication.
1: Yes.
4: And something to a pink liquid to give him so that it coats his tummy and any irritation is not there. He'd gotten better and then worse and better and worse. Every time we go to the vet, we do blood tests. Nothing comes out. And then just been all those

0: 2 months. He's get better for 2-3 days and he's worse again. So it's like you can feed him syringe through water through syringe and stuff as well. So yeah.
1: Right. And so Ash, is your dog's he's on phenobarb, so he's obviously epileptic, right?
0: Yes.
1: Yeah, so his seizures are under control.
0: Yeah, his phenobarb
1: levels are in the therapeutic range. They're all good.
0: Yeah.
1: They're happy with that. And when you say he's got upset tummy, was he vomiting? Was he got diarrhea? What's going
0: just
1: on there?
0: Just vomiting. He eats something and it's within the next 15 minutes or so.
1: Okay, and there's been no dietary changes?
0: No.
1: Okay, that's super stable. Yes?
0: Yeah.
1: Okay. And what are you feeding, just out of interest?
0: It's just the only food he would at the moment eat is my dog food from supermarkets, the brand My Dog.
1: Right, right. Fussy dog?
0: Now he's getting fussier now.
1: Yes.
0: Even now I'm giving him some wet food, like some frozen or fresh food from the market.
1: Yeah, so look, it's a lot of possible things. There's a whole list of primary gastrointestinal things, you know, like gastroenteritis, et cetera, which could be inflammatory, infectious, et cetera. And there's also non-gastrointestinal things like Addison's disease et cetera, or renal disease or liver disease could cause this. I'm sure they've done blood tests, everything like that. There's a lot to talk about with this. We're probably going to run out of time, but I would suggest that I would get him onto a low residue gastrointestinal friendly diet. Okay, so there's proprietary diets out there which are very, very much kinder to the tummy, or you can do a home cooked version of like chicken and rice,
2: which I do every night now.
1: You do that every night. Is this for Tim or
2: for Lenny?
1: Oh, for your dog, yes. And try that first. But just remember that chicken and rice is not a long-term, complete and balanced diet. So do some dietary trialing, but you need to do it for, 6 to 8 weeks to see if it'll help.
2: All right. Good luck, Ash, with that one. Karen is driving. What do you know, Karen?
3: Well, you were talking about who owns medical records. I wanted to pass on to everybody that the humans, if you're being treated in a hospital, the human doesn't own the medical record. The hospital does.
1: Right.
3: And if you want to access it, you need to get a Freedom of Information request.
1: Oh, good God.
2: Yeah, that's so interesting.
3: You would think that you would own it, but you don't.
1: Doesn't it go on myhealthrecord.gov.vic.gov, whatever it is, only if you tick that box?
3: So that's true. So that means that you're consenting for your information to be shared with other healthcare practitioners.
1: Yeah, I'm a bit of being a healthcare professional myself. I'm a fan of that. You know, just everyone knowing about your medical history. Some people are really shy about
2: it. Well, some people just don't like their data being, shared.
1: Yes, they're worried about it being
2: something that's a bit, embarrassing. So I do want, not that I have, but I'm just saying.
1: Well, you've got those arthritic fingers. They're not.
2: They're not great. Thank you, Karen, for that information. Pete, what can we help you with?
4: I got a rescue cat at 6 months old, and she had massive anxiety, and she's 12 now. Like, we can't even pick her up. And I was just wondering, do we just let her, roam the house, or do we put her on meds?
1: How's it manifesting, Pete? When you say she got massive anxiety, what is it? She aggressive or she's avoiding you?
4: So basically, you have to wait for her to jump up on you. And getting her to the vet, you can't pick her up.
1: Yeah.
4: The nails come out
1: She's definitely at the age where a vet visit is indicated, but also just checking her for things like osteoarthritis. We've spoken many times on this program about how cats are really amazing at hiding this condition, and sometimes they just don't like jumping up. They don't like being picked up anymore. That could be something to explore, definitely, and some pain management could be indicated and make the world of difference, and even also some anxiolytic, anxiety-reducing medication, which your vet can help you with.
2: All right, Pete. Good luck with that one. There's nothing worse than you feeling sorry for an anxious cat. Andrew, very quickly, because we have got our interest rates being dropped in about a couple of minutes. 1 minute. 1 minute. So diabetic cat, dog, horse can be treated.
1: Totally can be treated. Now, it usually involves an injection once or twice a day, which owners get very scared about. These things, you can learn to do this. The needles are very tiny and they're very sharp.

0: It's a tiny little bit of liquid you're injecting under the skin, and your vet will take you through this. There is some monitoring involved to make sure that we're getting those blood glucose levels in the right range. But these days there are monitors that the pets wear all the time that just give a can go into your mobile phone, into an app, and show you rather than taking the poor cat into the vets, for example. And they're spending the day in there. We're trying to do a blood glucose curve. They're stressed. You know, you don't get accurate results. Though these things have really revolutionised the way we handle these diabetic pets, but they really can go on to lead a very happy and healthy life.
1: It's interesting here. Heath says on the text line he's got a schnauzer who's a diabetic, and they share the same insulin. Is they're both type 1, so it's not a particular dog.
0: Yeah, so type 1 is where the pancreas is just shut down. It's not producing insulin. So, yeah, that's really interesting. And they can, all the medication we use for pets is often overlap with humans, of course.
1: All right. Well, you've been very helpful today, Andrew. Thank you very much for your time. Dr. Andrew Sellers-Jones, our vet in residence, will be back.
0: He will.
1: Hopefully, if he doesn't hear otherwise. Same time this 2:30, 2 o'clock on a Tuesday. Thank you very much. Goodbye. Thank you, everyone, for your calls. But we do have to move on because we have just had breaking news that the Reserve Bank of Australia has lifted interest rates. Peter Martin, the host of The Economy Stupid, the Listen app on Radio National, wherever you get your podcast, joins us to explain. Peter, was this expected?
2: Yes, but it wasn't expected like this, Virginia. The vote was 8-1. So remember, when we spoke a month ago, the vote was divided. It was almost 50-50. So the staff managed to convince the board members to do this. Now, when I say the staff managed to convince them, they also publish, it's published right now at the same time, it's called the Quarterly Statement on Monetary Policy. It sets out the staff's views. And the staff's views are very much that the economy can stand another increase in interest rates. Mm. Their forecasts are based on the assumption of two increases in interest rates, including this one, or slightly more than two, a bit over two, by December. So these forecasts are predicated on yet another hike after this. And those forecasts are still for pretty high inflation. It should almost get to 5%, 4.8, under a scenario where the oil price stays higher for longer than the bank expects it to do.
1: Interesting.
2: It could get to even higher.
1: Interesting. 5.2. Interesting, Peter Martin. You are listening to Bridget Duclos on Afternoons ABC Melbourne. We have just heard that the RBA has lifted interest rates to 4.35%. Peter Martin is the host of Economy Stupid. Peter, I read lots of different opinions today, and quite a few of them were saying they thought it would be a mistake to let them rise.
2: I don't think we should concern ourselves with that, Virginia. We're now dealing with what is. That time for sort of should they or shouldn't they is in the past. The bank makes in its 75-page statement a fairly convincing case given some assumptions. It assumes that the oil price will fall away soon so as not to damage spending. It says consumers are very resilient while consumer confidence is down, consumer spending isn't. It says unemployment is, if you like, not quite high enough. It says, all of its models suggest conditions are tighter than full unemployment. It expects unemployment to rise. And, if the oil crisis goes on longer, it expects it to rise, from its present low fours to 5%. And it sort of indicates it wants it to. It spends a lot of time in this statement arguing that we can cope. It says our use of mortgage redraw facilities, that's putting money into them, not taking money out of them, has risen. It thinks that most of us can stand what will be, if you've got a large new mortgage, $700,000, what will be an extra $100 a month in repayments on top of the two lots of $100 a month we had in February and March.
1: All right. Thank you very much, Peter Martin.

0: for explaining that to us and just repeating, the Reserve Bank of Australia has raised the cash rate from 4.1% to 4.35%. You can tune into Ali Moore's Drive program for 3pm for more analysis on both the state budget and the RBA's decision. Big thank you to Peter Martin, the host of Economy Stupid. Coming up, we are going to play Who Said That?
1: Who said that?
0: Who said that? Who said that?
2: Who said that?
0: Yeah, and a chance to win a couple of tickets to Fran Lebowitz, which will be absolutely fantastic. But, oh, Mother's Day is coming up, and we have the best book recommendations for you to buy your mums.

Doobie Brothers, ABC of Melbourne, Bridget Duclos with you, nearly 22:03 here. And we have just heard that the Reserve Bank of Australia has again raised interest rates to 4.35%. That's up from 4.1%. And, well, according to the text, this really is a concern to some people. Damien says, unemployment is not high enough. What ivory tower do the Reserve Bank staff live in? And this from Denzel. Clearly no one under the age of 50 on the board of the RBA. They probably all have more in term deposits than mortgage debt. Boomers will keep on spending. As I said, Ali Moore will have a lot more to say about all of this when she does her drive program after 3 o'clock. But coming up next, it's time for book club and some great suggestions for Mother's Day.

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2: What you don't want to miss on afternoons. 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
2: Just in case you've forgotten, it is Mother's Day this Sunday. Hint, hint, if my children are listening. And you can't go past a good book as a gift. And there are some rippers out there. Hint, hint again. Chris Humphreys, bookseller at Avenue Bookstore, is here to tell us what to buy your mum. And there's some rippers, Chris.
5: There certainly is, and I think in this moment we need to forget the budget, try to forget the interest rates,
2: buy your mum a good present.
5: Concentrate on what makes us happy.
2: Exactly, exactly. Just find some money to buy us a book, yes.
5: Well, it's an affordable gift, isn't it? I mean, we wouldn't mind a return airfares to somewhere, but a book will equally transport us somewhere fabulous.
2: Yes, that's true.
5: This week, Bridge, super excited because Elizabeth Strout, who is pretty much the Meryl Streep of fiction writing, she can do no wrong. Yes. She has just got a new book out called The Things We Never Say.
2: Now, this is, of course, the woman who wrote Olive Kittredge, which I think is probably one of my favourite books ever.
5: There's a number of books in that series, and it's the thing that she does that she focuses on the small details of everyday lives, people's joys, their disappointments, their marriages, their infidelities. So she's done the Olive Kittredge ones, and she's done the Lucy Barton
2: ones. I love Lucy Barton as well, yeah.
5: And then in Tell Me Everything, she had characters from both those books come together. But this one, The Things We Never Say, her 11th book, is a standalone white book. And in Artie Dan, the main character in this book, she's given us a wonderful gift.
2: Oh.
5: He is a 57-year-old high school history teacher in America.
2: Yep.
5: He's a kind man, a good man. He's definitely a teacher you would want your child to have or you to have. But as Elizabeth says of life generally, it's a deeply sad time in the States. And the novel is actually permeated by this everyday heartache of Americans about the direction of their government. Mm. So it's a really good theme to progress on as he has an accident and awakens in him a new sense of perspective about the things we never say about fate and freedom and whether we can truly know another person. It's beautiful, Bridge. It's good for the heart. It's good for the soul. It's good for book clubs. And by the way, good for your mum.
2: As good as?
5: Oh, totally.
2: As good as.
5: She goes from strength to strength. And she's another woman who didn't necessarily start out with a huge success. She, for years, had all her books rejected and published her first novel only when she was in her 40s.
2: Oh, I love hearing stories like that. Where's she from, Chris?
5: She's American. She grew up in Maine and New Hampshire. Mm. She won the Pulitzer for Olive Kittredge.
2: Wow.
5: And she's been nominated for the Booker and the Women's Prize as well. So
2: I can't think of anyone I like more than Olive Kittredge. She's absolutely gorgeous. Well, I cannot wait for that. So that is The Things We Never Say. Charlie, if you're listening,
5: Charlie,
2: The Things
5: Alex.
2: We Never Say. Alex, you're away, but you can still get to a bookshop. Okay, great. That's one, The Things We Never Say. What else have you got?
5: Well, the other really big one to come in this week is by Catherine Stockett, who wrote The Help, which was huge.
2: Mm. Is that the Oprah film?
5: Years ago.
2: Oprah film, is that the one?
5: That
2: Oprah
5: is the Oprah film. Mm. Yep, huge success. So she hasn't, I don't think she wrote anything in between. So this is The Calamity Club. And if you're someone who loves a big, fully engrossing page-turning read, this is 656 pages worth.
2: Okay, now, big print.
5: Big enough. I was lucky enough to have an advanced reading copy, and over Easter I tore through it at 1,000 miles an hour because it was just riveting.
2: It
5: didn't feel like
2: writer.
5: A massive book.
2: Okay, what's it about?
5: Well, it's set in Oxford, Mississippi in 1933, and it's got this terrific character, an 11-year-old called Meg, who's learned the hard way to rely on no one. Mm. So her

0: character woman. And then there's Birdie, who's come into town because her socialite sister has forgotten the impoverished family she's left behind. So it's their relationship and their history unfolding that makes this just such a big, satisfying read.
1: Are you seeing a film?
0: I think it would be. Mm. Yeah.
1: Oh, I love
0: that
1: one. I love the sound of that. So that's Tila Matzio, To the Edge of the World. Chris, I remember last year, Mother's Day, you gave us a sort of a cute little Mother's Day book.
0: Oh, yes. Now they've got a new one out, which is good. It was called Your Story, Mum. Now this year they've done Your Story, Grandma. And this is the perfect one to actually sit down with your grandmother with. So what it is, it's a series of prompts where you write your own story. So it'll say, who was your best friend at school? What do you remember of your first day of high school? Mm. What family traditions did you have? All that stuff that you think that you vaguely know about your mother or grandmother, and you don't. And it's beautiful to have a record of it.
1: And do you know, when we were young, I always remember Mother's Day was always celebrated for our mothers and our grandmothers. They got presents as well from us. I do remember that. Yeah, well, I loved that one last year, the Your Story, Mum. So this is Your Story, Grandma.
0: Grandma.
1: Oh, I love it. Yes. Any more? Anything else?
0: I have one more, if you like, which is from Sarah Wilson, and it's called I Eat the Stars.
1: As in Sugar Girl?
0: Yes, the Sugar Girl. Mm. So she gives us a sort of good news, bad news scenario. And in line with the interest rate thing, Sarah's sort of saying that, you know, the bad news is we're undergoing a systemic collapse of our society. So in the face of that, what do we do? Should we be prepping? Should we be having kids? How do we make financial decisions? So given all that, the good news is that based on all these conversations she's had with philosophers, poets, spiritual leaders, she lays out a way to help us engage in living a more meaningful life and embracing that which is valuable to us, i.e. to eat the stars, which is a line from a poem that resonated with her. So that one is a good inspirational book to lift your mood.
1: A bit self-helpy?
0: Oh, absolutely self-helpy. But
1: I don't like self-helpy. I really don't. I don't know why. I do need self-help, but I don't like books about it.
0: Did you prefer it if others would help instead?
1: Yeah, I just would rather if someone else has helped and I don't do any of the work myself.
0: Maybe Chris, the Widow Clicquot, she could help.
1: The Widow Clicquot, what's she up to? Just a couple of checks here, Chris. I've just discovered, this is from Jane, I've just discovered Elizabeth Strout in the last year and she's fast become one of my favourite authors. And this from somebody else. Great book I've just read, The Mother of All Calamities by Lisa Maul. Do you know that one?
0: Oh, yes. No, I do remember that title, but I can't think what it's about. Does that caller give us any other information?
1: No, that's it, because she's only on the text.
0: It's a good title,
1: but
0: though.
1: There you go. Anything with a calamity in it is good. Chris Humphreys, you have a lovely Mother's Day. I hope your beautiful Will and your lovely Ferg spoil you the way you deserve.
0: And, well, I'm still waiting for my Christmas present, but I'm not bitter.
1: That is true. It is true. Come on, boys, get a grip. Chris Humphreys, bookseller at Avenue Bookstore. Thank you.
0: Thank you, Bridge.
1: And just a quickie, that is The Things We Never Say, Elizabeth Strout, The Calamity Club, Catherine Stockett, Eat the Stars, Sarah Wilson, To the Edge of the World, Tila Matzio, and Your Story, Grandma. All right, it is time to finish the show. Let's run it home with Who Said That?
2: Who Said That?
1: Who Said That? Who Said That?
2: Who Said That?
1: Yes, and I will give you the first voice. You need to tell me who that person is. It's a voice that has been in the news in the last week, a voice you might know. Then you give me a call, 1300 222 774, for a couple of Fran Lebowitz tickets.
3: So a friend suggested to me, maybe you should do a living wake. And I went, oh, that sounds like fun.
1: Okay, who said that? 1300 222 774.

0: Oh, heartbeat, Buddy Holly. This is 774 ABC Melbourne, 8 minutes to three. Time to play Who Said That?
1: Who said that?
0: Who said that? Who said that?
2: Who said that?
0: And here is clue number one.
3: So a friend suggested to me, maybe you should do a living wake. And I went, oh, that sounds like fun.
0: Who said that? 1300 222 774.
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8: Afternoons with Bridget Duclos.
1: Who said that?
0: Who said that? Who said that?
2: Who said that?
0: Yes, indeed. It is time for Who Said That? Mel is in Menian. Have I said that correctly, Mel?
10: You have, yep.
0: Oh, good. Now, Mel, do you know who said that?
10: It was James Valentine.
0: Oh, it was. Yes, very sad. James Valentine passed away at the age of 74 by assisted death last year. Well done, Mel. Were you a fan of James's?
10: Yeah, I was. I watched the Australian story last night. It was lovely.
0: Oh, yeah, he was a very beautiful man. Thank you, Mel. Well done. That means we get to 64. I'm sorry, I said 74. 64. Now we get to clue number two. Mel, I want you to tell me who said that.
11: The only way I could access how I was actually feeling was by doing my music. Like, how much music helps me and what a gift it is to have such an interest and an ability with music.
0: Who said that, Mel?
10: Oh, gee. I don't know.
0: Celebrating her birthday today. She's 38, if that helps. Oh, we're going to have to move on, I'm afraid. Thank you for playing, Mel. Helma. Hello, Helma.
12: Oh, hi, Bridge.
0: Do you know who said that, Helma?
12: No. Was it Adele?
0: Oh, very good. Well done. How'd you know that?
12: Yes.
0: She's got a very distinctive voice, actually, Adele, yes. Hasn't she? Well done to you, Helma. That means we move on to clue number three. So listen and tell me who said that.
13: We've got lessons to learn from the by-election in Nepean. We've got lessons to learn and we need to listen to voters.
0: Who said that?
12: Jess Wilson.
0: Very nice indeed, Jess. She said that after the Liberals won the Nepean by-election on the weekend. You're going very nicely, Helma.
12: Mm-hmm.
0: Looking good for those two tickets to Fran Lebowitz. Okay, it's clue number four. Can you tell me who said that?
14: But there must have been a Death Star canteen, yeah? There must have been a cafeteria downstairs in between battles where Darth Vader could just chill and go down.
15: I will have the penne alla Arabiata.
0: Who said that, Helma?
12: Oh, no, Bridge.
0: Oh, no, Helma.
12: No.
0: Oh, no. You've got no idea?
12: No, I don't.
0: Oh, Helma, I'm sorry. I'm going to have to move on. What a shame. John is in Clayton. Hello, John.
16: Hi. How you going, Bridge?
0: Good. Who said that, John?
16: Would that be Eddie Izzard? Or
0: yes.
16: Izzard?
0: Susie Eddie Izzard.

0: Hard. She was on the show earlier today. Well done, John. Are you a fan of Eddie's or Susie's?
1: Haven't seen a lot of.
0: Very, very funny. Doing a couple of shows here, John. Well done. Did you hear the interview today, though? That's how you knew?
1: No. I'm sorry. I'm doing a thing called work.
0: Oh, and, do you work, John? Oh, I see.
1: Yeah. Really?
0: Well, that gets in the way of who said that, doesn't it?
1: It does. So I'm just having a bit of a break when I just put the radio on to hear about the interest rate story.
0: Oh, so, okay. Yeah. Have you got a mortgage, John?
1: Yes. Do you want it?
0: No.
1: I'm quite prepared to sell it.
0: No, it's all yours, John. I think everyone was very disappointed with that bit of news. Well, maybe we can get you some tickets. Maybe you can win this and get some tickets to see Fran Lebowitz. So I'm going to play the last clue, and, John, I want you to tell me who said that.
2: You know that great experience where they come out of the radio at you or someone plays it for you and you have that feeling of a hand reaching in and grabbing your heart and going, oh, you got me. You wrote this for me. How did you know?
0: Who said that, John?
1: Bridge.
0: Oh, John.
1: I've got to the line and,
0: Oh, John, I'm going to have to say goodbye. I'm terribly sorry. Lisa, do you know who said that?
3: Oh, I'm starting to think it might be Claudia Carvin.
0: No, it's not Claudia Carvin. I'm sorry. Oh. I'm going to have to move on to Nikki. Nikki, who said that? It was a beloved presenter here at the ABC.
4: It sounded to me like Virginia Cioli.
0: Oh, nice work. Nikki, that is how you do it. You have nailed it. Very well done. Good on you. Are you a fan of Fran Lebowitz by any chance?
4: I know. I don't know who that is, but I'm looking forward to seeing them.
0: Give her a Google. I think you'll be really thrilled when you see who she is. She's a very infamous American critic. She is having an evening with at the Arts Centre in Melbourne. And you, Nikki, from Brunswick, are the lucky winner of that prize.
4: Oh, my God. I'm so excited. That's so fantastic. Thank you so much, Bridget. Fantastic.
0: That's a pleasure. I'll pop you back to Virginia. Thank you, Nikki. And a goodbye to our regional audience. A very big day, Ali Moore, a very big day indeed. And I feel for you because you're going to have to really get your head into it.
5: Oh, no. Look, what do these things have in common?
0: Money.
5: Yeah, okay, budget. Correct answer. Money, dollars, cents, interest rates, and heavy metal. What do they have in common?
0: Heavy metal. What do they have in common? Now, you've actually stumped me there.
5: You'll have to stay listening to work out what the connection is. It's not a great connection, but it is a connection on a
0: music,
5: day like today. We are talking music.
0: You don't do music.
5: I know, but I do occasionally. Look, in essence, what we're talking about is what do you listen to relax? And unbelievably, heavy metal is apparently where increasing numbers of us are turning.
0: Oh, well, we need to.
5: So there you go. And exactly. Nothing like a bit of headbanging when you're looking at the budget. So we are going to, we'll talk state budget today. We'll have a chat to the Premier a little later in the program. And also something entirely different. We're going to talk about, if you've got a little one, you probably know the maternal and child health program at the local governments, at your local council. But there's a call today for free annual health checks that go for about an hour, are really thorough for all kids up to the age of 5.
0: That'd be wonderful.
5: Yes, I'm curious to know whether people think that would be a good idea or the council checks are enough.
0: No, I think it's a very good idea indeed. Thank you, Ali, and look forward to hearing you explain to me what the budget's all about and why I should listen to heavy metal. That is it from us today. Thank you very much for your company. A big thank you to Chris, to Virginia and to Marnie. We'll see you same time tomorrow.
6: 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We don't care that we're coming back to Wednesday nights on the ABC. We care about you watching us.
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8: Good afternoon, Nicholas Hines with ABC News. The Victorian government has failed to outline a plan to meaningfully tackle the state's soaring debt as the Treasurer hands down her second budget months out from the state election. Here's Costa Haritos.
9: In the final budget the Allan government will hand down before the next state election, funding will go towards areas the opposition has attacked, like crime and roads. Treasurer Jacqueline Symes says her second budget also makes some disciplined decisions as debt levels rise to over $175 billion in the upcoming financial year and global pressures hit.
10: Tough times. It is easy to feel pessimistic, but there is lots to be positive about.
9: Health and education make up over half of all government spending in this year's budget, with the state government posting a budget surplus of $1 billion. The Treasurer says the government is spending less than it did last year, spruiking this year's budget as the first surplus delivered in 7 years.
8: Opposition leader Jess Wilson says Victorians are paying the price for more than a decade of economic mismanagement under Labor. She says the money spent on servicing surging interest repayments could be used to fund essential services like police and paramedics.
11: Every single hour, Victorians will be paying more than $1 million in interest on Labor's debt. This is a government that is not serious about taking responsibility for the decisions they have made for a decade.
8: The Reserve Bank has increased official interest rates by a quarter of a percentage point. Here's Alison Brownlee.
12: Interest rates have increased for the third time since the start of the year, bringing the cash rate to 4.35%. The Reserve Bank Board met over the past 2 days and voted 8-1 in favour of the rise. In minutes of the meeting, the bank noted conflict in the Middle East had led to fuel price rises, which was adding to inflation. Economists say the Reserve Bank Board may now wait a while to see how the economy responds before it moves rates again.
8: Australian author Craig Silvey, best known for writing Jasper Jones, has pleaded guilty to child exploitation material charges. Appearing in Fremantle Magistrates Court today, Silvey pleaded guilty to distributing and possessing child exploitation material in January. A charge of producing child exploitation material and a second possession charge have been dropped. He's due to next face court in July. A text message threatening recipients' families, businesses and homes is understood to have been sent to a number of Melbourne hospitality venues amid a spate of arson attacks. Natasha Shapova reports.
13: The intimidating message warns venues that the police won't be able to help and that, quote, "we will take it by force if you don't comply. It's inevitable. We won't stop till we get what we want." After questions from the ABC, police didn't acknowledge the existence of the message, but said Operation Eclipse was established to target organised crime syndicates believed to be involved in a series of offending linked to hospitality venues, as well as determining the motive for the attacks. Another nightclub in the CBD was firebombed overnight. It follows an attack on a Chapel Street bar yesterday and several incidents over the weekend.
8: Lebanon's health ministry says Israeli strikes have killed more than 100 people in less than a week. The deaths come despite a ceasefire, which has officially been in place for more than 2 weeks. Monday was one of the deadliest recent days, with 17 people, including 2 children, killed by the Israeli military. Israel insists it is targeting members of the militant group Hezbollah. In AFL news, Hawthorn captain James Sicily looks set to return ahead of Thursday night's AFL clash against Fremantle in Perth. Sicily injured his ankle in the team's draw against Collingwood last week, but the defender is expected to make the trip west. Hawthorn has won just one of its last 8 games against the Dockers, dating back to 2020. Hawks coach Sam Mitchell says Freo is a quality side and he expects another tough battle.
14: Their coaches are very, very strong and their players are good, so it makes sense that they've been up the top for a bit longer than we have. But we know they're one of, if not the best side in the competition right now and for this season, so we have to beat teams like this and we'll see if we're ready for it on Thursday night.
8: And to the weather across Victoria, some scattered showers mainly on and south of the Divide this afternoon, gradually contracting to the coast and the far east. Tomorrow, it'll be a cool to mild day across the state, partly cloudy conditions, but some scattered showers extending over western parts in the afternoon, then extending throughout during the evening, with showers falling as snow above 1,100 metres in the west later on in the day and above 1,700 metres in the east. In Melbourne this afternoon, it is partly cloudy. Tomorrow, some rain increasing later in the day with a top of 20 and showers on Thursday and Friday. Right now in Melbourne, it's 16 degrees. That's the latest from the ABC Newsroom.
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18: Good afternoon, Dan Belling, Transport Victoria. The Western Freeway, already a very busy run out of town. 1 hour delays from the M80 Ring Road out towards an incident, but prior to Leakes Road. A reminder that Hopkins Road south of the freeway does remain closed both directions as crews build a new road bridge over the Ballarat line, so you need to divert through Truganina.

0: or Rock Bank, in Craigieburn, Potter Street closed following a truck rollover and debris spill. Now, that's the connection between the Hume Highway and Craigieburn Road East. So if you're heading outbound on the Hume Freeway, use the Amaru Road exit instead. To reach Craigieburn Road East from the Craigieburn side, you can use a combination of Cooper Street, Ahern's Road and the Hume Freeway. And a reminder that buses are replacing trains between Cheltenham, Frankston and Stony Point during level crossing removal works. Check the Transport Victoria website to plan your journey. That's the latest traffic and transport. It's 3:06.
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6: Hello and welcome to Drive this Tuesday afternoon, State Budget Day. So what matters most to you? Your budget or the government's? The micro or the macro? Is your hip pocket? If it gets some relief, does the red ink matter? Billions of dollars of goodies on offer in an election year, but also billions in debt. So is it the big picture you focus on, or the here and now? The free public transport, the rebates on your rego, the stamp duty concessions, the free kinder. Or the fact interest payments on the state's debt are the fastest growing category in the state budget. Maybe you've got used to debt and the macro doesn't matter to you if the micro looks better. Give me a call, 1300 222 774. Here's the Treasurer in her speech this afternoon.
7: Because at a time like this, government should not stand back. It should step in. It should ease pressure. It should deliver relief that families feel straight away. Speaker, we know that pressure families are facing is not narrow. It touches transport, healthcare, schooling, household bills, and the time it takes to hold everything together. Government can't solve everything. We know that. But we can make life just a little bit easier.
6: The state's treasurer, Jacqueline Symes, there. The premier will join you a little later in the program. But I'd love to hear what matters to you on this budget day: the micro or the macro? 1300 222 774. And talking about the government's interest bill, as we will be this afternoon, what about yours? The Reserve Bank has lifted interest rates again, taking them to the highest level in nearly 18 months. That adds another almost $100 in monthly repayments to your average $600,000 mortgage. So does that make the budget sweeteners even sweeter? Also this afternoon, there's a lot to get your head around today. It can be stressful thinking about all those dollars and debt and the hike in interest rates. So how do you relax? And is there a piece of music that helps you switch off? Maybe it's this.
8: Ben, you're

0: It might sound strange, but heavy metal is apparently where many of us are turning for a bit of light relief. So is that you? What do you listen to relax and de-stress? 1300 222 774.
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0: Let's get straight to that state budget in this election year. Richard Willingham is a state political reporter with ABC News. Richard, hello.
3: G'day, Ali.
0: I was going to say, do you use a bit of heavy metal to de-stress? I could see you banging your head against a brick wall there.
3: I do. I wouldn't say heavy metal. Yes, I listen to quite loud music that's not, people wouldn't call relaxing.
0: No,
3: I do.
0: But it de-stresses you.
3: Yeah.
0: Is that because you're a political correspondent?
3: Maybe.
0: And also with us in the studio, Dr. David Hayward, who's Emeritus Professor of Public Policy and Social Economy at RMIT and a regular here on Budget Day on Drive. Hello, David.
4: Hello, Ali.
0: So, Richard, you first. Election year. Is this an election budget?
3: Look, I think it's a business as usual budget for this Labor government. They very much... They didn't take the knife to anything. They didn't make any particularly hard decisions. It was throwing money at cost of living, which we knew they were going to do. And we've seen their announcements from this budget rolled out for the last 2 or 3 weeks. They want to make a virtue of giving out relief or whatever they can do. I think their slogan today was easier, safer and more affordable.

0: affordable. I think that was the sort of slogan for today's budget. So it very much on brand for this government. It hits their what they call their grid, you know, health, education, they're tackling crime, well, they want to be seen to be tackling crime, and they're not too worried about the big debt figure. They don't seem to be worried about it.
1: Are they betting that most people don't care about it either? The question I was posing, that if your hip pocket is getting some relief, you don't care about long-term debt.
0: I think it goes to what you said in your introduction, the macro versus your micro in your household, and I think that's where it is. And I think the trouble they run into with that is that if interest expenses are $11 billion in 4 years' time, that's a metro tunnel, that's several hospitals, etc. So if the government is foregoing that, that's when voters might notice. I think the calculation was if you did heavy lifting this year, then that's going to impact your ability to offer these things in an election year. And let's face it, a cost of

0: they make it quite clear that's what's going to happen. It's not going to go in the piggy bank. It's not going to be put aside for a rainy day. It's going to be spent. Is that a good thing? Well, if they're trying to win an election, I think the interesting question for me is that will it make a difference, right? If you get $500 back on your rego, is that really going to matter if your interest rates go up and you've got to pay more on your mortgage? And I wonder whether people think that's a state responsibility, or is it really Jim Chalmers, the federal treasurer, who should be looking after cost of living matters? I suspect they're thinking it's more a federal thing than a state thing, and in itself that would be a good question to ask the treasurer.
1: I think on that, David, though, I think you mentioned rego. I think that has cut through. So we talk on radio or on TV all the time about the minutiae of budgets and what government announce on any day, any given day. But I think people do, they do say, I can get rebate on my rego, and that's good. It's one of those little things that...
2: And they don't care about the $11.8 billion interest bill down the track.
1: What does it matter? Well, they don't think about that. Mm. No one would, really, unless that's the sort of economist, that's what they're paid to do. No one thinks about that, because what is in it for them? What's the old saying, you know, in the race of life, always back the horse called self-interest, right? What appeals to people right now who are struggling, I think, and it's interesting because I just, you know, I got some text messages from friends who aren't in politics and were talking about that. That's the thing that cuts through. They go, well, that's good. That's good for me.
0: Yeah, look, it's a good point, Richard. The rego one is interesting for another reason, Ali, which I think you've talked about before, that it's paid for out of this year's budget, right, but people won't be getting it until next financial year, closer to the election. And they do go to the trouble of saying, look, this isn't just per household, it's per car. So if you've got two cars and you're living in Cranbourne, guess what? You've got double that amount. And they've made it really clear. So, you know, that's their calculus. They're calculating that this will have an impact.
2: And it's very much the here and now. I know it's not going to be until a little later in the year, but, of course, that is still prior.
0: That's when they want it.
2: Yeah, it's still prior
1: to an election.
2: It's closer. It is closer to an election. 1-300-222-774 is the number. You're listening to Richard Willingham and to Dr. David Hayward. We're talking about the state budget, and we're very keen to know from you whether it is the micro or the macro that you focus on. Natasha's on Phillip Island. Natasha, what do you make of it all?
3: Oh, thanks, Ali. Look, I think the thing is, when people say, oh, who cares about the debt, it doesn't affect us day-to-day life, but the way that it does affect us, and this is what people forget, is that think of the emergency levies tax we're all paying heaps more on. Well, and that land tax, record land taxes, record other taxes, things, payroll tax. They're going to have to come up with new fees and new taxes out of us to pay for all these sweeteners and promises. And it's not free train travel. It's we're all going to pay for it after the election. And people don't get that.
2: No, Natasha, look, you make a good point. And I guess, Richard, this is where the rubber hits the road, isn't it? And that is how you service a debt, even if, you know, the government says it's a fiscally responsible budget, but they still have to meet an interest payment that, you know, is going to rise, as you said, to $11.8 billion. I think the debt by 2030, $199.3 billion. Under the $200 billion, ever so much. That's $79,000+ per household.
1: It's quite, when you put it in that way, it's such an extraordinary amount of money. And I actually asked government people today. I said, you know, this is going up. Oh, they sort of joked. It's not 200. Well, let's call it 200, right? Mm. It is 200, almost. They're saying, well, the cost, if we tried to run it in really quickly now, then all those services that people are actually, they believe, are crying out for, they don't get them. And their calculation is it's better to have that interest problem, expense problem, and helping those people now than to not do that. That is their calculation. This is what they're doing. And so all those points are correct. These are your foregoing opportunities to spend elsewhere, and you're not worried, and you're for a rainy day, and who knows what's going to happen, right? We've seen so much turmoil this year. We didn't predict at the start of the year that there'd be war in Iran and the
2: Straits. No, and the government has kept saying that today, Donald Trump's war.
1: Yeah. But they put, I mean, this is probably a question better for David, but, you know, they haven't really banked for it or planned for it. You know, you can't plan for these things, but you can create contingencies, and it doesn't feel like they're worrying about that too much.
0: No, I think if they were, they would

0: have a bigger operating surplus, as they call it, the day-to-day living expenses of the government would be in surplus much bigger than it is at the moment, probably by another billion or so. But what they chose to do is to do what Richard said, spend it, because they think that's where they're going to get the electoral benefit.
1: So there's no money aside for a rainy day. They've taken most of the surplus. I think the surplus is $727 million. How much of that surplus, and I should just remind people that the surplus doesn't include infrastructure, it doesn't include capital investment, it's just operating. So we've got this surplus. How much of that is thanks to a federal government, David?
0: Well, I think a lot of it is. It's something, if you look at this time last year, the budget, what we've ended up with is $4 billion more from the federal government than the government was banking on. They ended up with something like $3.5 billion last year, so I'm talking about the $4 billion is for next year, there's $3.5 billion this year. It does help if you're a Labor government in Victoria and you've got a Labor government federally. So I think they'd be cheering the Albanese government on, and they couldn't have come at a better time, I think they'd be saying.
2: Yes, the language in this budget compared to 3 or 4 years ago, it's different. Gee, it's good we've got friends in Canberra. Not it's all Canberra's fault.
1: But on that, I mean, the Treasurer was saying today as well that, you know, only government on the eastern seaboard to have a surplus. Can, David Hayward, can this government claim to be, you know, the best economic manager on the eastern seaboard? They carry more debt than any government on the eastern seaboard.
0: Yeah, I think that they can make the claim, whether you believe it or not is another matter, but they do have a point saying that Victoria is operating, does have an operating surplus, whereas Queensland this financial year is projecting something like a $9 billion deficit. So they can point to that, but I think that they can also point to the fact that even though we've got we'll have $200 billion of debt, we're going to have $460 billion of assets. So it's not like the money is just being frittered away. It is all going on infrastructure. Just the thing that we haven't really talked about, and that's the other one that I'd be interested to hear from listeners about. What do you make of the Metro? What do you make of the Westgate Tunnel? What do you think when you see that there's another 30 new schools being built? Does that infrastructure matter? Does that really count? Because that's what the debt's going on. Now, they're betting that it is, and you can bet that every electorate's going to get a personalised list from their local member of all the new infrastructure that's coming their way. That's what the politics of this budget is all about.
1: So, Richard, before I let you go, do you think, just a big picture, this is a good thing for the government? Do you think they're selling their message? I mean, they've spent the last couple of months selling their message with the dribs and drabs of the sweeteners.
2: Look, I think it's business as usual, and that's what I said at the top too. I think that it gives Labor, as David pointed out, MPs things to campaign on locally, and I think that's a really powerful tool because this election is going to be very seat-by-seat basis. I think it gives the opposition continued ammunition to talk about fiscal responsibility, but at the same time, it really does place the pressure on Jess Wilson to show us Victorians what is she going to do to tackle this debt. And because she's talked about it being a problem, which plenty of people think it is, what is the solution, right? Because we are 200 days away from people starting to vote. So it gives her ammunition, but also puts some pressure on the coalition to say, what are you going to do about it? And it's a hard place because they don't want to. They're probably conscious of falling into the trap that Jacinta Allen has almost set for her and challenged her to do. That if you want to rein in the debt which they've created, then you're going to have to do savage cuts. And that's what we're hearing, the rhetoric from the Premier already. Mind you, Jess Wilson quite say, well, we're not going to do that to people, but we are going to have a long term plan to bring down debt more quickly. We're going to make some tough decisions somewhere. But it really does set up a challenge, an election which we already knew was going to happen, but it really sets the scene for an election fought on economic management and debt. And we'll know, we've been talking, David and I have talked about this before, about whether people, and you have and I have too, Ali, about whether people actually care about debt. Mm. Yes, some people care about debt, but is it the same potent argument that it was in the 1990s? Do different generations view debt in different ways? Is debt and interest just part of parcel of living in Australia in 2026? You know, you go into debt to buy a house. Government debt and household debt is completely different, but not everyone thinks that way. So it sets the scene for that. We'll find out in November. I know it's a cop-out, but there's lots of other issues. But let's see what happens.
1: Yeah. Richard, thank you. Richard Willingham, state political reporter with ABC News. You'll be able to hear the rest of his analysis through the course of the afternoon on the ABC. Dr. David Hayward from RMIT is also with you. Dr. Hayward, I mean, I guess just to sort of sum up the government's position, reining in debt, cutting debt is one thing, but it is not the intention of this government to cut debt, is it?
0: No.
1: What it is planning to do is to grow the economy so it becomes a smaller share of the economy, as opposed to knocking off some principal like we might think of paying off our mortgage.
0: Yep, yep. Look, in a way, they've returned us back to the 1950s and 60s under Henry Bolte, who was very happy to borrow money for infrastructure. And we had we've flipped forward to the Kennett government and it suddenly flipped. We didn't want to have any debt at all. We got rid of it all. And now we're back to that period where we're saying, yeah, we'll have debt because we want to grow our infrastructure. Growing infrastructure grows the economy. It'll pay for itself. That's the politics of this government.
1: We're going to talk about a lot more of the detail at this budget through the course of the afternoon. Dr. David Hayward will be with us for the whole Drive program this Tuesday. So thank you very much. It's a good start to our analysis, but there is a lot to get our heads around. The opposition leader will join you after four. Of course, Jess Wilson is also the shadow treasurer, and the Premier will join you after five. But I want to know from you, macro or micro, where do you focus? What is the thing that grabs your attention? If your budget starts to look better, is that enough for you? Les is in Chelsea. Les, what did you want to say?
3: Thanks, Ali. For the last few months, there's been this incessant focus on debt, and it's become almost a distraction. We are a growing state, and with that comes all the associated growing pains. And from my perspective, history is a valuable lesson here.
1: Are you saying that the debt is not an issue for you?
3: No. Right. It is an issue. It is an issue. However, we only have to go back, and David Hayward said that, Henry Bolte's premiership. He was in power for 17 years, and he was the poster child of Liberal politics in Victoria. And he borrowed to build freeways, Tullamarine Freeway, Calder, Eastern Freeway, Monash.
1: Just if you could get to the point you're making about the government today, how is that different to today?
3: Well, it is different because under his time, debt to GDP ratio was 50%, and it's 24% now. And he had the same complaints. I remember that because I arrived in Australia about the same time. He had the same complaints from people saying, the state's going to be broke. And I remember, I'm paraphrasing him, but he said words to the effect that livability comes at a price.
1: Les, look, thank you. And maybe that is the answer to all of this. Livability comes at a price. As long as you think the debt is going to projects that are well worth the money, it doesn't bother you. But that is the question. The micro or the macro? Particularly when you look at all the sweeteners that have been announced in the weeks leading up to this budget. Now, of course, there is a lot to get our heads around today. We've got an interest rate increase today as well. So in the face of all of this, how do you relax? Do you listen to a little bit of this? Can't say that is my go-to when it comes to a little bit of light relief, but apparently it is for an increasing number of us. So we're turning to heavy metal, or a genre known as metalcore, which combines the heavy metal with the punk. If you look at Spotify streaming data, in the 5 years to last year, the number of heavy metal songs streamed more than doubled. Punk and rock each grew by something like 80%. So tell me, what do you listen to relax and de-stress? 1-300-222-774 is the number. Jack Bergen is the host of Core on Triple J, a show dedicated to heavy music. So Jack, actually, that's really interesting. As a show, as you know, running a show that's dedicated to heavy music, do go home and listen to classical so you can de-stress, just to give yourself a differentiation.
2: It's funny you say that because I do, to a degree, because I think it adjusts everything. It's a healthy thing to do, just have everything, I don't know, cover all bases.
1: So what do you reckon these numbers are stunning when you look at how much, metalcore, apparently its prevalence in playlists is up 234%. What's going on?
2: It's insane. It's like very much so,
4: a wave that I don't think we've ever seen before. I think early 2000s, there was a massive sort of surge around sort of MTV era and all that world of just like nu metal, which was like your Limp Bizkit and your Korn and all this kind of generation.

0: nation back then that came to popularity, but it's kind of the next generation has come through now, and they've found this really cool Y2K era, and they're absorbing and sponging off that, and this whole new generation of acts is coming through now, and they're nailing the sound like better than their predecessors. It's insane.
1: But is there anything relaxing about it?
0: It's very strange because surface level, you'd say no. You'd say God no. Like, it's so loud, it's so abrasive, it's so erratic. But I think what it is for, especially this next generation who are living through like a bit more of a stressful time, it's sort of matching, it's almost like a regulating emotion sort of thing. And I feel like it's matching like a lot of that stress response. So when you hear that super loud music, it's doing a very,
1: So it's cathartic in a
0: you could say
1: way.
0: cathartic for sure. It's almost, you could almost compare it to, I guess, you know how you hear about people who watch horror movies or thrillers to fall asleep and they're like, ah, oh, I can go to bed a bit easier, because it's kind of like, I don't know, it's a very strange feeling, but it honestly, a lot of it for me is a lot of the I guess emotional side of heavy music. It's a lot of it is so emotive, and obviously
1: They often got quite, so I'm told, because I don't really listen, but a lot of very raw and very angsty lyrics, if you like. And that sort of, does that speak to people at the moment?
0: I think so. It's very vulnerable. And I think when you hear someone else on the other side, especially people of like in super popular bands now, and speaking about such emotional vulnerability more than ever, hearing other people at that stage of their life being so vulnerable, that just opens you up to start talking to your friends and your communities about it. And I dare say there isn't a world like going to local shows for these genres. There's such awesome small communities to tap into of all these people with similar mindsets. And it's so interesting. It's the only place that I've seen for that age group have kind of a accessible community where you can just rock up to a show still for maybe like $15 or $10. Like, these are the local sort of heavier music shows, and you meet new people and you see your friends there every weekend. And that's where I grew up
1: So it's a
0: in,
1: bigger community. It's
0: for
1: not just
0: sure.
1: about the music. But when it comes to the music, I mean, obviously complete Philistine here. Well, I talked about metalcore. So this is the heavy metal with the punk. Are there other sort of genres that mix what we might have thought of, as straight heavy metal, if you like?
0: Yeah, for sure. I think a very big one that's come into trend recently is combining sort of electronic music elements with heavy metal. Like, I think that was, so I was in a band called Void of Vision. We were an international touring act for years, and that was our sort of bread and butter. And combining those two was just so effortless because we grew up with both. We loved EDM, we loved heavy metal and metalcore especially. And I think just combining the two, it was a very like particular moment in Australian music, heavy music especially, where they kind of, all of the acts were combining the two. And just as technology advanced, you could start incorporating that live, and all the opportunities just opened up as with technological advancements. And yeah.
1: So, Jack, when I go home tonight and I've had quite a stressful 3 hours talking about the state budget and money that, we don't have or might have, what should I listen to?
0: I love that you played some Amel and the Sniffers before. I think that's a great entry point. I think that's awesome. Another one I'd love to suggest is Eka Vandal. She's a perfect example of someone combining sort of the heavier music and every other genre under the sun. She's fantastic. She's on tour at the moment with Deftones and other legendary acts. So, yeah.
1: Jack, thank you for opening my world.
0: Anytime, honestly.
1: Jack Bergen there. He's the host of Core on Triple J. It's dedicated to heavy music, and I'd love to know, what do you listen to relax? And maybe it is a little bit of headbanging.

0: Music. Maybe that is what de-stresses you. Sarah's in the city on this. Sarah, do you're fond of a bit of heavy metal?
1: Oh God, no, no. does my head in screamo music? No, but my son's a muso, and he normally plays sort of indie and jazz and stuff. And he was on.
0: And maybe it is a bit of heavy metal. Maybe it is a bit of metalcore. Maybe it's just straight punk. 1300 222 774. We are going to keep talking about the budget, the risk of making you a little stressed. But also, I want to know, how do you feel about how many health checks you can access for your child? And would you like an annual free one with your local GP? That's what they're proposing, the country's GP. So do you think that is a good idea? We'll have that conversation in the next half hour, but let's check what's happening in the newsroom. And it's hello to Nicholas Hines.
2: Good afternoon, Ali. And certainly the focus is on that budget today. The state opposition has slammed the budget as spending big and planning little, with the Greens also criticising Labor as having no long-term vision. The budget continues Labor's focus on cost of living programs and service delivery, but doesn't meaningfully tackle soaring debt levels. The Reserve Bank has now unwound all of the rate cuts it offered last year, today lifting interest rates by another quarter of a percentage point, taking it to 4.35%. Australian author Craig Silvey, best known for his award-winning book Jasper Jones, has pleaded guilty in a WA court to possessing and distributing child exploitation material. And fears are growing of a full-scale return to hostilities in the Middle East after a day of Iran and the US trading fire in the Strait of Hormuz. In Melbourne this afternoon, partly cloudy. Right now it's 16 degrees. I'll be back with the latest at 4 o'clock.
3: 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Traffic.
4: Hello, Dan Belling, Transport Victoria. In Sky, Hall Road currently blocked eastbound prior to the Western Port Highway. Fire crews battling a car fire there. So to avoid joining that queue, take McCormick's Road down to Ballato Road to head towards Cranbourne. Thompson's Road to the north is another option there. Outbound delays on the Western Freeway currently at 45 minutes from the Ring Road to Leakes Road. A little better than earlier, but still a slow run. A reminder that Hopkins Road is closed south of the freeway, building a new road bridge over the Ballarat line. So divert through Truganina or Rockbank. Eastern Freeway, single car accident outbound at Bulleen Road, partially in the left lane. And a reminder that buses are replacing trains between Cheltenham, Frankston and Stony Point for level crossing removal works. That's the latest traffic and transport. It's 26 minutes to 4.
5: 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Lots of anger.
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8: Drive with Ali Moore.
0: Yes, we are talking about the state budget this afternoon. And my question for you is it the micro or is it the macro? Is it your budget or is it the government's budget? If your hip pocket gets some relief, does the red ink really matter? Give me a call. 1300 222 774 is the number. John's in Gisborne. John, what are your thoughts?
9: Hi, well, thanks for taking the call. First of all, I'd never have thought of putting the words cathartic and heavy metal in the same sentence.
0: Well, I'm glad I could introduce you to new concepts, John.
9: Well, you'll have to explain that to ABC Classic FM, why I'm not listening to them anymore. Look, just as I was joking then about those words in a sentence, let's just imagine if we use the words social infrastructure levy or investment rather than debt and spending, and look at what we've got. I've just passed, I'm on the Calder Freeway right now, just passed a huge level crossing project out near Calder Raceway, and you talk about stress. What about all the stress that's not there from the people stuck around inner city suburbs like Glen Ferry and Malvern everywhere, where the level crossings aren't there anymore?
0: Yeah, and John, that's the question, isn't it? If you feel that the money is being well spent on infrastructure that we need, does that feel

0: questions I'll have on my mind when I'm considering how to vote. One is, if the level of debt is too high, what would be the appropriate level? You've got plenty of people around you. Someone must be going to tell you, is it 20 billion, no billion, 50, whatever that number is. Tell us what you think that is. And secondly, how would you get there in your first 100 days, your first year, your first term? And finally, if you had a time machine, which of the level crossings wouldn't you build?
1: John, look, they're all really good questions. How do you get there is the obvious one. If you want to reduce the debt, what is it that that you know you'll get rid of? 1300 222 774 is the number. I've got this free public transport is saving me $50 a week. It makes a massive difference to our household budget. Government debt is not like household debt. Barb says another way to look at our debt is user pays. Keep your calls coming, though. Morgan Pumper's on duty at the Weather Bureau, though. Let's have a quick dip into what's happening outside. Morgan, hello.
2: Hey there, Ellie.
1: Looks very grey out my window.
2: Yes, it is very overcast at the moment. So just with the temperature out the door, 15.8, feels a little bit cooler than that. But otherwise, it's not our coldest day or our wettest day. As we head into our Wednesday, it will be wetter with the very high chance of rain from the late afternoon and into the evening. And those northwesterlies are also going to be some strong wind gusts as well. So while it's been quite a cool day, once we get that change coming through tomorrow, then going to drop down to 13 on Thursday and feeling much colder than that with the west-southwesterly airflow, even stronger still on our Thursday. So really jumping into the colder, but also greyer and a bit cloudier conditions for the upcoming days.
1: Righto, winter coming. Morgan, thank you. Morgan Pumper on duty at the Weather Bureau. Keep your calls coming on the budget and we will continue to discuss it. We'll have a chat to the opposition leader and shadow treasurer just after the 4 o'clock news and to the premier after 5 o'clock. And we'll get reaction from a number of community organisations. But up next, if you've got a little one, how often do you end up going to the doctor? And what do you think of the idea of every child having a health check every year until the age of 5, and it was free? That's what the country's GPs are recommending. So do you like that as a plan? 1300 222 774 is the number. How would it work and how would it fit

0: Good afternoon. Hi, Ali.
1: So tell me exactly what do you or how do you see this working?
0: Yeah, what we're asking for is for the government to reintroduce Medicare-funded annual health assessments for all kids under five. So basically we know that the first 2,000 days are extremely critical in everyone's development and in children's lives. And we know that by having the opportunity to have a comprehensive assessment by someone who knows you, like your GP and your general practice team, really sets you up. You identify developmental issues early. You can make sure that you're progressing well, that you're getting all the vaccines and other preventative care that you need, but also that you get access to the appropriate community services that you might need.
1: Is there any Medicare-funded health assessments now for children under five?
0: No. So, well, there are for Aboriginal and Torres Strait Islander people, there are some checks, and we have previously had a single three-and-a-half-year-old four-year check that was removed back in 2015. And currently we do have annual health assessments for people over 75. And we're just seeing increasing evidence that there's value in helping people get this assessment on an annual basis, make sure that they're developing well. We know particularly with the plans around the reforms to the NDIS and the Thriving Kids initiatives, that those kids are going to be the ones who are particularly going to benefit from being able to access these, regular assessments with your regular GP.
1: So how would these differ to the maternal and child health checks that you get through your local government?
0: Yeah, look, there are some similar things, but this one would actually be provided in the community with your GP. With those nursing assessments, they're often during the first few months. And so when you have your initial immunisations, and the ones with your GP would actually be sort of a broader, more comprehensive one, looking at behavioural issues as well, trying to work out, is your learning developing as well as it should? And also trying to identify early, are there resources that we can give you as a family, so help with you in the practice, to talk to the practice nurse about how that development might be improved, but also identify, do you need to be referred to other services early, whether it's a speech pathologist or an occupational therapist. And often at that earlier stage, you're more likely to be able to sort of have a light touch intervention, whereas if you wait until kids are at school, often you then need something more intensive. So the idea being that you identify it early, hopefully it

0: after kids. And the whole idea of what we do is general practice is we do try and be the front door for everyone within the health system. So we do look after kids, you know, from birth, providing with their early assessments from, you know, very early on, their earliest immunizations. But importantly, we see the rest of the family as well. So trying to understand it's not just the child, but also understanding, you know, how are things at home? Are there other things that we can offer to families that are going to get these kids, you know, to reach their full potential?
1: How much would it cost?
0: Well, we've modelled this, and if it's modelled on the same as what the current health assessments are, which are based around how long they take, we're budgeted for it's $160 million over 4 years. So that's as the
1: That's
0: program
1: a
0: slowly
1: national number.
0: increases, a national number, yeah. So across the nation, and for 4 years, that's what the college has estimated that sort of budgetary amount at.
1: And is
0: It
1: it,
0: really is, you go.
1: I was going to say, is it your contention that that would ultimately save the government money because there'd be potential early intervention?
0: Oh, definitely. I mean, that is about an investment in the well-being of the future, and an investment in the youngest Australians reaching their potential, which I think is a very important investment for us to make, and focusing on prevention and prioritising our youngest, we think is a really good idea.
1: Okay, it's an interesting concept. Dr. Michael Wright, thank you so much for telling us about it.
0: Thanks, Ellie. Have a great day.
1: As the president of the Royal Australian College of GPs, tell me what you think. There is that maternal and child health service program that you get through your local government, but this would be an annual check with your GP up until the age of five. Is it something that you think that we need? Is it something that could save money down the track because it would things would be picked up a bit earlier? Brian's in Airport West on this. Brian, do you think it's a good idea?
2: I think it's a bit of rent seeking, a bit of overkill, really. So I'm a GP, have been for over 3 decades, and regularly see lots of little kids. We see them for the 2, 4, 6 month, 12 month, 4 year vaccines, and we see them with intercurrent illnesses. We see them with other family members.

0: growth and development and support the family with the children. We already do developmental assessments, referrals through to allied health, all of those
1: So,
0: things that we've
1: El, you don't.
0: mentioned.
1: So, right. So, you don't feel that there you need that extra level with the GP. You think it would be a double up?
0: It would be a double up. It's already been part of the service for a number of years. It's a combined funding with local government and Victorian state government. What is needed is like good commitment for funding from state government.
1: No, El, look, that's a couple of views, not in favour of the idea. Keep your calls coming, 1300 222 774. We're going to get some more reaction to the state budget in just a minute.
2: Breakfast with Bob and Rochelle.
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2: Drive with Ali Moore.
1: Keep your calls coming about those child health checks and whether you think that they are a good idea. But we've also been talking about the state budget. It is a budget ahead of the election at the end of November. We thought it would be a good idea to dip into some

0: 1,000 new social homes over the next decade. That's an initial commitment of $860 million to see that happen. But unfortunately, because we have had decades of underinvestment in social housing in Victoria, we've actually got the lowest social housing percentage of any jurisdiction in Australia. And so we're playing a bit of catch up here, and we do need much more social housing to meet in the level of demand that we're seeing in the community right now.
1: But I guess, I mean, the question is whether they can meet the commitments that they've already made.
0: Well, that's right, and that's the first step. And we do ask for government to work with the sector on a long-term investment pipeline. That's, you know, it's not going to happen overnight, and it's not going to happen in isolation from other parts of society and other parts of the economy coming together to solve this challenge collectively. So we have some ideas about that, which we're looking forward to put to government through the course of this year.
1: Juanita Pope, thanks for joining us.
0: Thank you.
1: That's the CEO of the Victorian Council of Social Service. I should have said, actually, that because we're talking about the budget this afternoon, we haven't been able to bring you Foodie Tuesday as usual, our food conversation, but it will be back next Tuesday, I promise, at 3:30. And Lee Stark will be here after 4:30 today to answer your tech questions. And he's actually going to also be talking about passwords. So I don't know whether you struggle with passwords, but that will be part of our tech conversation after 4:30 this afternoon. Getting your responses to the budget as well. Very keen to know what it is that you focus on, whether you worry about the big picture, whether you worry about the debt, or whether you're much more interested in some of those here and now election sweeteners, the things like the free public transport. John's in queue on the budget. John, what matters to you?
2: Hello.
1: Yes, John, you're on the air. What matters to you?
2: Look, the comment I made was around the debt and the issue that most people want, you know, good services and infrastructure, especially to support new housing. But with that comes debt, and also I think taxes.
1: So, John, are you saying that the debt is okay if it provides you with the services that you need?
2: Of course, yes, and infrastructure that's required. I liken it to, and there's the argument about, you know, household mortgage debt versus government debt, but I liken to someone that's got a home. You outgrow the home, you need, you know, better amenity, and you get a bigger mortgage and you buy a new home. Now, the government isn't, you know, is providing that for the community. So the larger debt really is to provide services for the future. And if they don't invest today, someone eventually does have to invest.
1: John, look, I hear you. I've also got quite a few texts just talking about, I'll just read this one. Debt is fine, but giving away $15+ billion in taxpayers' money to criminals is not, especially when many others are going without. That, of course, referring to the CFMEU. The government says that number is not right. But make of that what you will. Continuing to get reaction to the budget, Sally Curtin is the CEO of the Victorian Chamber of Commerce and Industry. Sally, welcome to Drive. Is this a good budget for business?
3: Thanks very much for having me, Ali. I'd have to say budget's all about choices, and business was not chosen today, unfortunately.
1: In what way? Can you be more specific? What wasn't there that you wanted to see there?
3: Well, the Victorian Chamber have put forward a very practical and positive plan for the economy in Victoria. We wanted to have a really clear process to manage our debt as a percentage of the economy, really provide certainty on reducing tax burden. And whilst we are pleased to see no new taxes, of course, and absolutely we need to see reliable, affordable, secure energy moving forward.
1: So what would that look like? I mean, in terms of managing the debt, the government does say that as a percentage of gross state product, it's going to peak in 2027, then it's going to decline. The government's been very clear that the way they intend to address debt is not by cutting the amount of debt, but by growing the economy so it becomes a smaller proportion of the economy. You don't like that as a course of action?
3: I think we're struggling to see how the two will come together. I think this debt and increasing debt into the forward estimate

0: you know, up to 199 billion. We are unclear about whether that's the peak of the debt. So again, for business to invest, that would be a concern. We really need to ensure that Victoria is competitive. We compete on a national scale and an international scale, and investors will be looking for clarity and certainty moving forward. So without understanding, you know, the debt burden, the tax burden on business, it really will put a dent in business confidence.
1: What do you make of, I've called them, you know, the budget sweeteners, but the government says that now is the time where they should be, you know, stepping in, not standing back. They can't solve everything, but they can make life a little bit easier. That's sort of directly quoting Jacqueline Symes, the Treasurer. What do you make of that, given the uncertain and difficult times that we live in?
0: Well, I'd say that Victorians are absolutely feeling cost of living pressures, as are business owners. And whilst we're providing some of these short-term measures, we really need to think of the long-term. This debt burden will be felt by generations to come, and it becomes, you know, essentially hamstring our economy. So we really need to incentivise, unleash business in Victoria, and that's our objective here at the Chamber.
1: Sally Curtin, thanks for talking to us.
0: Thank you very much.
1: So Sally Curtin is the CEO of the Victorian Chamber of Commerce and Industry. Lee Clark is the CEO of the Victorian Healthcare Association. Lee Clark, hello.
2: Hello, thanks for having me.
1: Just remind us who you represent.
2: The Victorian Healthcare Association. We're the peak body for Victoria's publicly funded healthcare services. So you can think of hospitals, community health, bush nursing centres.
1: So can I assume that you're pretty happy? There's a record $32.3 billion being pumped into the health system. Is that, for you, everything that you asked for?
2: I think probably in the really tight financial environment we're in at the moment, it's pleasing to see a budget that's quite forward-looking. There's a lot in there that we're pleased with. So I think overall, yes, the framing's probably quite right.
1: The fact that it is a record spend, I mean, is there a risk here that the government is, I mean, they've tried to cut back the expenditure, the healthcare sector has screamed, so they've sort of made up, we had that extra funding in the last year. Is there a risk of baking in inefficiencies? Is the Victorian healthcare sector really as efficient as it could be?
2: Yeah, I think it's a great question, and I think what I would direct people to think about is a longer-term strategy without investment in healthcare. So we have our Victorian Healthcare Investment Strategy, which aims to take a, you know, a much longer view than the 1 year and look towards the 4 years. But what we would see in this year's budget is probably some investment that's much more forward-looking than what we have in the past. So we've got some investment in things such as virtual hospitals, which is about people accessing care in new ways. And then we've got investment into infrastructure beyond the hospital builds that we've heard about. We've got some investment into infrastructure. It's about maintenance and upgrades. So we think that's efficient and effective investment and where it needs to go.
1: Anything you didn't get that you wanted?
2: We probably would like to see some investment in electronic medical records and digital interoperability. There's some funding over 4 years, about $45 million for our local health service networks. So some of that digital investment is an enabler for those to be more effective. And then we'd also call out that some of our community health services and bush nursing centres haven't received any uplift in their core funding for somewhere near 10 years. And we'd like to see some uplift in that. They're struggling with CPI and inflation and the likes, just like everybody else. So that's probably where the gaps are for us.
1: Lee Clark, thanks for joining Drive.
2: Thanks for having me.
1: Give me call and tell me which bit of the budget you focus on, whether it's the macro or the micro. Also, we've been talking about the GP's idea of annual health checks for kids up until the year, up until they are five, and those checks would be free. Whether you think that's a good idea. Jenny's in Williamstown on that. Jenny, do you like the idea?
3: Oh, hi. Yes. I think it might be an overkill because the maternal and child health service have been in Victoria for over 100 years, always been run by highly qualified maternal and child health nurses. They're registered nurses, registered midwives. We also do a grad dip in or master's degree in child and family health.
1: So it'd be a double up.
3: Yeah, I think it's a double up. I think so. Look, we do so much in the way of screening and walking beside parents and navigating, supporting them. We have a rapport with our clients because we are local. So all clients in Victoria get a first home visit with their first baby.
1: Yep.
3: The nurse goes to their home and then thereafter, we see them until they're 3.5.
1: I know Jenny's a maternal health care nurse, so that's another voice saying that GP checks, annual GP checks, would be a double up. Keep your calls coming on that and on the budget, and we'll have a chat to the Leader of the Opposition after the news. It's news time.
4: Good afternoon, Nicholas Hines with ABC News. Mortgage borrowers will be hit with their third interest rate rise this year following a meeting of the Reserve Bank. Alison Brownlee reports.
5: Australia's central bank has voted to increase official rates by 0.25% following their latest meeting. The change brings the cash rate to 4.35%. In its minutes, the bank said inflation picked up in the second half of last year, but conflict in the Middle East was driving up fuel prices and inflation in general. The RBA has diverged from other countries, including the US, where many central banks have left their rates on hold.
4: Victoria's opposition says Labor has delivered an election year budget which doesn't go far enough to address the state's surging debts. While today's budget promises a $1 billion surplus next financial year, the state's debt continues to grow, with net debt projected to reach $199 billion by 2029-30. Opposition leader Jess Wilson says with the state already paying around $1 million an hour in interest repayments, the government needs to make difficult decisions.
6: This is not a budget that has any plan to pay down debt. It is all about big promises in an election year. And to be honest, I think Victorians know that. I think they know that this is a government that makes big promises before an election but fails to deliver afterwards.
4: The Victorian Farmers Federation says today's state budget largely ignores regional Victoria. The Federation's acting president, Peter Shah, says it doesn't include clarity around the future of the controversial emergency services levy.
7: There was no information given as to what would happen after the election that, you know, I think, you know, given that if we have a Labor win, we may well see that the fire services levy may return.
4: The Prime Minister is refusing to weigh in on reports that working Australians will receive an income offset in their tax return next year. The Australian newspaper is reporting that next week's federal budget is set to include a $200 to $300 cost of living support measure for anyone who earns a wage and pays tax. Anthony Albanese was asked if he would confirm, deny or comment on the reports.
8: I'm able to confirm that the budget will be next Tuesday. There's a whole lot of speculation out there in budgets, and that's what happens. Some of it right, some of it's wrong. This is a budget that I will be really proud of.
4: The US and Iran have been trading fire in the Strait of Hormuz as fears mount of a full-scale return to hostilities. Jono Wakeley has the latest.
9: US President Donald Trump says the US has struck 7 Iranian fast boats in the Strait of Hormuz, but Iranian state media has rejected the claims. State media there is also citing unnamed military sources saying that the US targeted 2 civilian boats carrying goods to Iran, killing 5 passengers. The US has been striking boats in the strait in an effort to help commercial ships pass through the waterway that Mr. Trump has called Project Freedom. The Iranian Foreign Minister, Abbas Araghchi, says events in the Strait of Hormuz show there's no military solution to what he's called a political crisis.
4: At least 26 people have been killed after an explosion at a fireworks factory in central China. Here's China correspondent Alison Horton.
10: Chinese state media say the blast at a fireworks factory in Hunan province was reported on Monday evening local time. The explosion was so dangerous, authorities evacuated everyone within a 3-kilometre radius of the plant. Police investigating the cause of the blast have reportedly taken control measures against the person in charge of the fireworks company. Authorities say 2 gunpowder warehouses within the factory area continue to pose a high risk amid rescue efforts. Alison Horton, ABC News, Beijing.
4: A prominent Jewish community leader has told the Royal Commission on Anti-Semitism Australia's image as a safe haven for Jewish people has been trashed. Gavin Coote reports.
11: Vic Aladeff, who led the New South Wales Jewish Board of Deputies for 17 years and is currently on the board of SBS, has told the inquiry prior to the October 7 Hamas attacks, anti-Semitism was at the margins of Australian society. Now, he's testified, it forms part of the ecosystem and has damaged the nation's reputation as a safe place for Jewish people.
12: That image has been trashed, and I'm confident that I speak for most Jewish Australians when I say that we fear the next Bondi.
11: Dr. Aladeff told the inquiry many are questioning if they have a long-term future in Australia.
4: There are some scattered showers contracting to Victoria's coasts and the Far East this afternoon. And tomorrow, a cool to mild day with partly cloudy conditions again, with some scattered showers extending over western parts in the afternoon and then extending throughout during the evening with the chance of snow.

0: in the Alps later in the day. In Melbourne, partly cloudy this evening, and tomorrow some rain increasing later in the day with a top of 20. Right now in Melbourne, it's 16 degrees. ABC News.
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6: Traffic.
7: Hello, Dan Belling from Transport Victoria. In Sky 1, eastbound lane of Hall Road has just been reopened prior to the Western Port Highway. Crews clearing up after a car fire. Still quite a lot of delays there after the full road closure, so you could consider Balato or Thompson's Road to head towards Cranbourne for now. Eastern Freeway, an accident outbound at Bulleen Road in the left lane, slow from the Chandler Highway. On the Western Freeway, 25-minute delays out from the Ring Road to Leakes Road. Reminder that Hopkins Road is closed south of the freeway for the next couple of weeks, building a new road bridge over the Ballarat line so you can divert through Truganina or Rockbank. Buses are replacing trains between Cheltenham, Frankston and Stony Point during level crossing removal works. Station Street in Aspendale has been closed off the Nepean Highway, and the southbound lanes of Nepean Highway reduced to one lane between Mordialloc and Aspendale for those works. Expect delays along the Nepean Highway there through Mordialloc and coming down Beach Road. That's the latest traffic and transport at 4:06.
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8: So, state budget today, what matters most to you? Is it your budget or the government's? If your hip pocket is getting some relief, does the red ink really matter? Is it the micro or the macro? Lots of sweeteners in this budget. We've been hearing about them in the weeks leading up to today. Free public transport, rebates on your rego, stamp duty concessions, free kinder. The list goes on. So is that where you focus? Or do you focus on the fact that interest payments on the state's debt are the fastest growing category in the state budget? So tell me, what is your focus this afternoon? 1300 222 774 is the number. We'll have a chat to the Premier a little later in the program, but Jess Wilson is the leader of the Victorian Liberal Party and also the Shadow Treasurer. Jess Wilson, welcome to Drive.
9: Afternoon, Ali.
8: Your response to the budget?
9: Well, I think it demonstrates that this is a budget where the government is failing to take responsibility. It's a Labor budget full of excuses and a failure to take responsibility for a more than decade of financial mismanagement. We have debt now reaching $200 billion in this state. And to your point, we're seeing the interest expenses being the fastest growing part of the budget. Every single hour, come next financial year, Victorians will be paying more than $1 million in interest. The bill for interest next year will fund Victoria Police, Ambulance Victoria and all of our kindergarten services combined and leave $1 billion left over. The opportunity cost of that is the real concern in this budget. And we're seeing the government spend on big election promises with no plan to pay for it.
8: So what would you do differently?
9: Well, it does beg the question about needing to take difficult decisions. And I've been really upfront with Victorians that Victoria faces a lot of challenges, particularly when it comes to repairing our budget. We're not going to be able to fix it overnight, but we do need to start taking the difficult decisions and not making spending commitments without a plan to pay for it, because racking up the credit card bill only means that Victorians in the future will have to pay for it. We've already made a number of announcements around bringing greater transparency and accountability to budgeting processes, Charter of Budget Honesty, making sure we have a real-time expenditure tracker so that Victorians understand where their money is going. This is how we intend to be honest and accountable to Victorians. And in our response to the budget, which happens, as you know, next Tuesday, we'll have plenty more to say in terms of our long-term economic plan.
8: I do want to come back to difficult decisions, but if this debt is not responsible, what is the appropriate level of debt? Under Labor, $199.3 billion by 2030, what would that be under a Liberal government?
9: Well, I think what the important part of today's budget is seeing the Premier and the Treasurer talk about an operating surplus. But the reality is that is a fake surplus, because It does not take into account spending on infrastructure, on schools, on roads, on hospitals, and what we actually
8: That doesn't make it a fake surplus, though, Jess Wilson. I mean, that is the way that the state economy is measured, that particular measurement, an operational surplus, doesn't take into account capital works. That's just a fact.
9: The reality is we should be focusing on the cash position, and what we're seeing is a $7.7 billion cash deficit. So there is more money coming out every single year than what is coming in. And one of the metrics that I'm going to be focused on is how do we restore a cash surplus here in Victoria? Because the only way we start to pay down the debt is to run cash surpluses.
8: So you didn't answer my question, though. What's an appropriate level of debt, do you think, if $200 billion is not appropriate?
9: Well, we're continuing to see debt grow. We're seeing it grow every single year.
8: But that's still not answering the question. What do you, under a Liberal government, what would that figure be? What do you think is a reasonable and responsible target for state debt?
9: Well, as I said, Ali, we're continuing to see, under this government, debt grow year on year. And I've been very upfront that we need to stabilise debt as a starting point and then return to looking at how we start to pay down that debt. And the only way we do that is to start running cash surpluses in Victoria to ensure that there is more coming in than is going out. And when we continue to see major project blowouts, more than $50 billion on project blowouts, $15 billion go from government worksites into the pockets of organised crime and the CFMEU, there is no plan from this government to start that process.
8: So I take your point. You want to stabilise debt, then you want to start to bring it down. But what does that actually mean in a numerical term? So what is stabilisation? Does that mean that around $200 billion is where it's going to have to sit if you are in government for a few years and then you start bringing it down? I'm just looking to see what your target would be.
9: Well, as I said, we have a lot more to say in terms of our plan and our long-term economic vision when we come to our budget response in the Parliament next Tuesday. But we need to stabilise debt as a starting point and then begin to pay it down. And the only way to do that is to stop the waste and rein in the reckless spending.

0: $10 billion, and then revised at $10 billion, and then blew out again at $16 billion. We've seen the suburban rail loop in today's budget papers continue to have a TBC line item for future funding. This is the largest single infrastructure project in Victoria's history, and this is in this state rise. Over the forward, we're seeing tax revenue rise by 16% at a time we've got a cost of living crisis in this state. So I will always be focused on how do we put more money back into the pockets of Victorians and ensure that taxpayer money is going to those essential and frontline services Victorians need.
1: Jess Wilson, would you be paying teachers and police more?
0: Well, we've got a plan to recruit 3,000 additional police to ensure that we are dealing with the record rate of crime in Victoria. I'm every single day hearing from Victorians that they're afraid in their homes and their businesses on the streets here in Victoria because of the crime crisis. And under Premier Jacinta Allen, there are 1,500 vacancies in Victoria Police and 500 fewer police on the beat today.
1: So that goes to my point. Premier. Do you think police need to be paid more?

0: years again. The teacher EBA is under negotiation at the moment, and we've seen strikes from teachers. We've seen teachers leaving the classroom because they're not getting a fair pay deal from this government. We see the
1: But I guess
0: lowest paid
1: my question
0: teachers.
1: is more, if you can't, as you said, the police EBA has been settled, but they can't fill all these positions. That's a very well-known fact. So do you think that if we paid police more, those positions might be able to be filled?
0: Well, when I talk to Victoria Police and they tell me that they've been serving for 2 decades in the force and they're thinking about leaving, it's because they are sick and tired of catching offenders night after night and seeing them back out on bail the next morning, that they feel overworked because there aren't enough
1: Sure,
0: police to
1: so pay
0: support
1: them
0: them on
1: more.
0: the beat. So I've said that the EBA for the police has been settled. That comes up again in a couple of years' time, as it does.
1: And you would pay
0: We
1: them
0: need
1: more?
0: To ensure that we put more police on the beat. That's what
1: And
0: I'm
1: is
0: focusing
1: paying them
0: on.
1: more the way to get more police on the beat?
0: As I said, Ali, we'll negotiate police pay deals when we come to government in November this year at the appropriate time
1: Okay.
0: and take all the considerations into account at the time. But right now, the teachers are sitting down with the government trying to negotiate a fair pay deal, and that should be the focus.
1: Can I ask you about the Nepean by-election? We've not had a chance to have a chat since that on the weekend. What's your biggest takeaway from that result? Your vote was down almost 10% on what the former member Sam Groth polled. And how different do you think it would have been if Labor had run?
0: I think if I start on the second part of the question, I think it would have been a very different result if Labor would have run. This is, I think, just demonstrates the neglect that the Labor government has for the people of Nepean and down on the peninsula, for the government not even to run a candidate.
1: How
0: You know,
1: different do you
0: Ali.
1: think the result would have been?
0: Well, I mean, what we've seen here is a fragmentation of the vote, and I think, you know, what I did. And I stood on pre-poll. I was there on election day. I met thousands of voters over the past 2 weeks down on the peninsula. And I get that they're really frustrated. They're really angry with government because they think that politicians try to spin their way out of everything, and they're looking to people who are going to be honest and upfront.
1: But if that's the
0: And
1: case, you still lost 10% of the vote. So what's your takeaway from that?
0: that we need to listen to Victorians and we need to do more. We need to do more to earn their trust. We need to outline our vision for Victoria. But what I heard time and time again when people were coming into the polling booth is that they are looking for a different direction for this state. They've lost hope, whether they run a small

0: coming from One Nation. Darren Herkus and Nepean got 24.7% of the vote.
1: Oh, and we saw the Teal candidate as well get a similar primary vote. But we saw our primary vote hold up as well. And ultimately, we saw Anthony Marsh elected. And I'm excited to have him as part of the team. But what I really heard from the voters in Nepean is that they are looking for people to back them. And that's why our plan to rebuild Rosebud Hospital, to fix the roads down there, to put more cops on the beat, resonated with voters. And when talking to them, they are looking. They're looking for people to be upfront and honest and say, we can't fix everything overnight, but we need to start the process. And that was the conversations I had on the ground.
0: Jess Wilson, I really appreciate you joining Drive. Thank you.
1: Thanks so much, Ali.
0: Jess Wilson there, the leader of the Victorian Liberal Party, also the shadow treasurer. We'll have a chat to our in-house expert in just a tick, Dr. David Hayward. And also I want to hear from you what you make of what you just heard and also your thoughts around the budget delivered today by the government, whether it's the micro or the macro that affects you, your hip pocket or the red ink of the federal budget. Firstly, let's check the traffic. Here's Dan Velling.
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3: Traffic.
4: Ali and Sky, it's slow going eastbound Hall Road over towards the Western Port Highway. Crews cleaning up after a car fire there. Just the one lane's getting through. So if you're heading towards Cranbourne, you might want to consider Thompson's Road to the north or Vallato Road to the south. Outbound delays Eastern Freeway from the Chandler Highway should ease. Cleared an accident from the left lane of Bulleen Road. And it's congested through Mortyalloc and Aspendale with level crossing removal works taking place. Station Street, Aspendale closed off the Nepean Highway and Nepean Highway southbound down the one lane. That's the latest traffic and transport at 19 past four.
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0: Well, tell me what you make of the budget. The Premier will join you after 5 o'clock. Tell me what you make of what you just heard from Jess Wilson, leader of the Liberal Party, also the shadow treasurer. A couple of your texts. Gosh, that was painful, says this texter. Very adept at not answering questions. A number of you pointing out not clear answers to questions. And also this, why don't the Liberals understand not every independent is a Teal? And I think that's a fair point. The independent that ran in Nepean didn't run under a Teal

0: Sally Curtin's point about the debt rising for the next generation. I just wonder what Sally thinks we should do if we're going to pay for infrastructure. Do we borrow the money, or do we perhaps, which is what I'd like to do, maybe raise some more land tax or something?
1: So Kevin, you're pretty much in there. You're more about the, I guess, if as long as you're getting what you want from the debt doesn't bother you?
0: Well, it's not even me. It's the future generations that are actually crying out for the infrastructure, because they're saying, look, the city doesn't work at the moment. The SRL is going to revolutionise public transport, which, you know, it should have been done probably 30 or 40 years ago.
1: Kevin, look, good to hear from you. That's a strong vote in favour of big infrastructure spending, and even if that costs money, which we know it does. Michael's in Melton. Hi, Michael. What are your thoughts?
2: Hi, Ali. Just about the budget, I'm pretty much set on a balanced budget. I think that if we go too far overboard with regards to the spend, future generations are going to have to pay for it, which then costs us infrastructure anyway, but also the governments of the future will also get out because they can't do it.
1: Michael, your line is not great, so I'm going to let you go. The whole idea of a balanced budget. Dr. David Hayward is with RMIT, Emeritus Professor of Public Policy and Social Economy, and has been with us this afternoon just sort of for a bit of budget analysis and a bit of fact-checking. Hello again, David. Actually, I just have to put that to you, a balanced budget.
3: Yeah,
1: wow. When was the last time we got a balanced budget?
3: A balanced budget, probably you'd have to go back to, I think it might have been O'Brien's last budget.
1: Okay.
3: I'll check and I'll come back to you.
1: Okay.
3: It's a good question, but it's certainly before the Andrews. I'll check. I'll come back to you.
1: Yeah, okay. Look, it's an interesting point.
3: See, when people talk about a balanced budget, they quite often forget the capital spending side, right? Everybody's in agreement that that day-to-day stuff should be in balance.
1: Mm-hmm.
3: It's the capital spending. That's the big one. Now, the economists go, look, it's all right to borrow for capital spending because it will last over two generations, or several generations, as you call or refer to. And also, it's lumpy, so it's hard to finance out of taxes. So you spread it to make it feasible. And then you assume that there's economic benefits, and then the costs should be less than those benefits. The interest costs should be less than the benefits.
1: I guess, though, that when we ask the question of whether the debt, if it is well spent, it doesn't bother you, the point that Richard Willingham was raising a little earlier, when you're looking at $11.8 billion a year in interest costs, that's a lot of money to sustain that debt. And it does, surely it starts at some point to eat into what you can do.
3: Well, there is a limit to how much you would be borrowing for infrastructure, but you would be looking at the benefits that people have from travelling on the tunnels, from travelling on the trains, from travelling on the freeways or the tollways, whatever it might be. And people might think back, I mean, I can remember back when the southeastern freeway was really a car park. You just could not get anywhere. And people were pulling their hair out because as the population grew, it was getting worse and worse. When you get to those inefficiencies, you realise the flip side of the benefits when that infrastructure is there. We take it for granted that we're going to get in our car or get on the train, there's going to be a seat or there's going to be a spot for our car. When it doesn't happen anymore, that's not very nice, but it's also bad for the economy. But it is kind of, as you suggested, it's about getting the balance right.
1: So what did you make of Jess Wilson and what the Shadow Treasurer said?
3: Well, it reflected a perspective on the budget. So her approach is that you want to balance the budget, not the economy, whereas Labor wants to balance the economy through the budget. So they're two different perspectives. I think the challenge that the Liberals will have is that what she's effectively saying is $10 billion of infrastructure spending in the budget right now that's paid for by debt. If she wants to pay for that out of the operating budget, something's got to give. You either got to raise taxes or you've got to cut spending by $10 billion. So where are you going to find the $10 billion cuts? Now, the Liberals have also said they're going to cut taxes, but at the moment
1: Especially around housing taxes.
3: It was actually the emergency services levy. They've said they want to get rid of that and go back to the old one, which would cost about $800 million a year. Well, add that to your challenge of funding the $10 billion, it becomes $11 billion. And then built into the budget, the government has built in 2034-35, those taxes that were put in place to cover the COVID debt expire in legislation.

0: there's actually tax cuts built into the legislation. So when you add it all together, it presents as quite a challenge. Now,
1: But what if they just cut infrastructure? If they didn't do, well, you know, part of the SRL, that's a huge whack of money that comes back into the budget.
0: Well, it would be difficult to stop the SRL because it's got so much momentum now and federal funding. But your points are good, Ali, because that maybe that is what they'd say. They say, well, look, what we're going to do to make sure there's not too much of a whack on their operating activities, we're going to severely curtail infrastructure. That raises that question, what about if the roads get jammed and the trains aren't there? So you get that. That's where you've got to get the balance right. And the problem with infrastructure is once you get a shortage, it takes years to fix.
1: It does. Well, we know that because all of these projects take such a long time. Dr. David Hayward, we will come back and we'll further chat with you a little later after we have had our conversation with the Premier, who's going to join you after 5 o'clock. Coming up as well, Tech Talk. This is the chat we have on a Tuesday. So if you've got an issue with your tech or maybe you're in the market for a new gadget, Lee Stark is here to help. So grab a spot, 1300 222 774. And I don't know whether you know this, but this Thursday is Password Day. So keen to know how many passwords you have. I have always traditionally had one, but it was hacked, and everywhere I went was telling me that it had been, you know, subject of a hack, so put in another one. I now have a password that is basically like War and Peace every time I need to log into anything. So there must be some sort of happy medium there between such a long one and something that was obviously too easy and has been hacked. Talking about the budget, though, John is in Belmont. John, what did you want to say?
2: Well, first off, whether it's Premier Jacinta Allen or the opposition leader Jess Wilson, they just won't answer the questions. And Victorians want straight answers, not the spin. That's the first thing.
1: We may not like the answers, but we'd like to get one.
2: We'd like to get one. Victorian state debt. Labor will spin the budget their way and the Liberals will spin it to their advantage, hoping to win at the next election, of course. However, the problem for me is that big numbers just bamboozle the average Victorian, and state debt compared to state tax income would help me to understand the size of the debt. Right. Because I understand the state debt is four times the state tax income,
1: right,
2: and the average household in Melbourne has a mortgage and car loans about five to seven times the household debt. So really, it's not over the top. And remember, we would not have the Westgate Bridge if it wasn't for borrowings. However, I do feel that when it reaches four and five times the income of the Victorian state government, then perhaps the debt is starting to become onerous.
1: Okay. John, thank you for telling us your thoughts, sharing your thoughts. Carl is in Eltham. Carl,
3: yes,
1: what about
3: how are you?
1: I'm good, thanks.
3: My point is that a lot of this stuff comes from the fact that we're a low-tax economy, which we don't want to face anyway, but I don't want to pursue that at the moment. The big thing is that the growth of Melbourne is unreasonable. We are a very large city, and I've got numbers for that, but I won't try and put them over now. But the point is this, that without manufacturing, we can't decentralise. And without decentralisation, we can't control the population growth of that part of the economy that is the most expensive to grow, and that's Melbourne.
1: So what do you want to see that you didn't see today? Or what did you see that you learned?
3: I would have liked to have seen some initiatives and some announcements about how they're going to regenerate manufacturing. I don't mean manufacturing for, I just mean any kind of manufacturing.
1: Okay. All right. So that's one focus that certainly something that Carl wants to see. The other big bit of news today, of course, is that we get another interest rate rise. The Reserve Bank has raised rates for the third time this year. So they've gone from 4.1 to 4.35%. That makes them the highest in nearly 18 months. Michelle Bullock, the governor of the Reserve Bank, has been addressing the media, as she does after every interest rate announcement. And this is what she had to say about the need to curb inflation.
4: Already we've seen a sharp increase in fuel and related commodity prices, and this is already feeding through to inflation. The recent increases in interest rates will have no impact on this. What these increases do, however, is help to contain the domestic inflationary pressures after the inflation due to oil and related commodity prices eases. Now, understand.

0: This is a really difficult time for households who are already facing higher fuel prices and other cost of living pressures. But we must get on top of inflation now so that it doesn't get away from us.
1: So that's Michelle Bullock speaking a little while ago. She was also asked, and this has been a big point of discussion, certainly in business circles, she was asked about the risk of a recession. Here's what she had to say.
0: If you look at our forecast, you'll see that we have growth going down to about 1.3%. That is pretty anemic growth. So I would say that in those circumstances where, you know, it's not a great outcome for Australia, but as I said earlier, we've had this shock which has lowered our real income. So yes, we are all feeling poorer. Yes, it's possible that we have given too much weight to the inflationary risks and we haven't given enough weight to the possibility that consumption will pull back quite a lot. At the moment, we think in our baseline scenario that that's not going to happen.
1: There you go. That's Michelle Bullock there. Yes, we are all feeling poorer. Does that actually just underline how you feel about some of the sweeteners in this budget? I was playing that bit before of Jacqueline Symes, the state treasurer, saying that this is a time when the government should not stand back, it should step in. Really underlined by that. Yes, we are all feeling poorer. Our tech talk is coming up. If you've got an issue with your tech or you're looking for a new gadget or you've going to tell me how many passwords you've got, join that conversation. But I do want to bring you some breaking news. The AFL says they've finalised their inquiries into the circumstances surrounding the Carlton player Elijah Hollands. Remember in round six of the match against Collingwood at the MCG, Hollands had a mental health episode on the field. It was on April 16. He was later admitted to hospital. Well, the AFL has found that the actions of Carlton by not removing Hollands from the ground sooner, despite sufficient knowledge of his circumstances, have brought the game into disrepute. So the club has been sanctioned $75,000, the full amount to be donated to the AFL's mental health partner Headspace. And the AFL has emphasised that the findings are made against the club, not against any individual. We'll bring you more on that a little later in the program. Let's have a look at what else is making news headlines. Here's Nicholas Hines.
2: Good afternoon, my apologies, Ali. Analysts and the opposition have described today's state budget as a pre-election budget focused on spending and services rather than tackling the state's soaring debt levels. As you mentioned a short time ago, the Reserve Bank Governor Michelle Bullock is warning Australians to brace for inflation to get worse, with the Reserve Bank today delivering its third rate hike of the year. Federal Labor ministers are being careful not to rule out a potential one-off tax break for working Australians, remaining a live option for cost of living relief in next week's federal budget. And at least 26 people have been killed in central China after an explosion at a fireworks factory, with authorities evacuating everyone within 3 kilometres of the plant. Weather-wise in Melbourne, partly cloudy this afternoon, right now it's 16 degrees, and some rain increasing later in the day tomorrow, with a top of 20 forecast. I'll be back with the latest at 5 o'clock.
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4: Traffic.
5: Hello, Dan Belling from Transport Victoria. Delays in Sky heading eastbound along Hall Road down to just the one lane prior to the Western Port Highway following a car fire. So if you're heading towards Cranbourne, you could consider Thompson's Road to the north or Balato Road to the south. Western Freeway, 23-minute delays outbound from the Ring Road to Leakes Road, with Hopkins Road closed south of the freeway for major works. And it's congested through Mordialloc and Aspendale. There's level crossing removal works taking place. Station Street, Aspendale, is closed off the Nepean Highway, and the Nepean Highway southbound down to one running lane between Mordialloc and Aspendale for those works. So that's affecting Beach Road coming towards the roundabout and south down Nepean Highway. Depending on where you're heading, you may want to divert wide, taking Boundary, Wells and Edithvale Roads. Buses are replacing trains between Cheltenham, Frankston and Stony Point. That's the latest traffic and transport. It's 25 minutes to 5.
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1: Tech talk coming up with Lee Stark. I was talking about my passwords. I've got this text saying, only one password everywhere, Ali. That is nuts, says that texter, Michael. Yes, Michael, you are quite right. And I have remedied that fact. I've possibly gone too far in the other direction, but we're going to talk passwords with Lee.

0: dark in just a few minutes. Let's check what's happening on the market today. Marcus Padley is with you from the Marcus Today newsletter. Hello, Marcus.
1: Ali, I've just logged into your CBA account. A, you've got to get better than this. A more 123 hash. For goodness sake.
0: Oh, dear, it is funny, isn't it? But, you know, now I've gone so far in the other direction, and particularly logging into things studios in a hurry, I am literally writing War and Peace. And if you make a mistake and you've got to start all over again, there's got to be a midway there somewhere.
1: No, I've got to say what some of the financial institutions, including the CBA, have forced on us, works quite well for the user. You'd be lucky to get into their bank accounts now. Let's come on. In leaps and bounds.
0: True. So how's the markets gone today?
1: Well, we took the RBA and Michelle Bullock quite well. I think we were down about 70 points, which was following Wall Street. And we've closed only down 17 points on the ASX 200. And rather than the Aussie dollar shoot up, which you would normally expect if interest rates were going up and bond yields to shoot up as well, they've both sort of gone down a little bit. And I think people have seen it. She made this comment about their interest rates are restrictive, which has made people think, oh, maybe we'll only, if they're restrictive already, maybe we don't need any more rate rises. So we're still debating, one or two rate rises by the end of this year. And I think the chances of rate rises probably came off a little bit. And the other thing, of course, as she said, growth is anemic, 1.3% growth through 2026. So at some point, the RBA starts to worry about growth rather than inflation, and there's less need to raise rates. So took it quite well. Otherwise, other events was Westpac down 2.3% on results. Most of the banks have had results this week, and most of them have sort of fallen over a little bit on results. Nothing to worry about, though. Macquarie, the last bank with results, they're coming up on Friday. We are... obviously watching the war, but the market seems now desensitized to developments on the war front. If you, someone described it as, if you follow the ping pong ball, you're missing the point. You have to stand back and watch the match, and the match isn't over yet.
0: I don't know if that's helpful or not, really, Marcus.
1: No, but it's sort of, the point is you're reacting to every tweet rather than standing back and going, okay, which way is this match going to go rather than what's happening today. And we're waiting for jobs numbers in the US on Friday. Seems to be the next major event. Otherwise, big tech seems to be performing whilst the rest of the market fades away. Our tech sector today was up 0.76, and the big tech stocks, despite Wall Street falling over, sort of held up last night as well. Resources and banks and small stocks down. Boring defensive stocks did okay today. Things like consumer staples, Telstra, Woolworths, Coles, that sort of thing. So market being a bit defensive, RBA generally a little bit, possibly a little bit better than the market had expected.
0: All right. Very good. Marcus, thank you.
1: Okay.
0: Marcus Padley there from the Marcus Today newsletter. We're going to have a chat about tech. If you've got a question, 1-300-222-774 Lee Stark will be here. I was just saying that we're talking passwords, and I was just saying that I'm writing a War and Peace now every time I put a password in. And I do have this text saying, is it any particular line from War and Peace, or is it just the title we have to type in? Very funny. Let's just get a little bit more reaction to this state budget, though, today. Mitch van der Werd-Holman is the CPSU Victoria Branch Assistant Secretary, therefore representing public sector workers. Mitch, hello.
2: Hi, Ali. How are you doing?
0: Good. What do you make of this budget?
2: Today's budget surplus was brought to you by public service job cuts.
0: Tell me more about that.
2: If you look at the employee expenditure funding for the budget for last year, what you find is that some of the departments have had their employee expenditure cut by up to 25%. And you don't need to just look at these figures. Our members out there who have lost their jobs, who have gone through one of the almost 100 restructures in the past 12 months, will tell you this.
0: So is that the cuts from the Silver Review?
2: Not just the Silver Review. The Silver Review cut $4 billion

0: In last budget, they cut $3.3 billion, and in this one, they're signalling an extra $600 million. This comes at the cost of thousands and thousands of public sector jobs.
1: So where are they?
0: Across the service.
1: Yeah, so where, though? Because, I mean, the government did implement the changes in the Silver Review, also said consistently that they wouldn't affect frontline workers. So where are these cuts happening?
0: Well, the government isn't quite being honest when it talks about frontline workers. The VPSC has quite a strict definition of what a frontline worker is, and it includes such things as our firefighters. Our firefighters in Deka have had their staffing levels cut. Parks Victoria, also frontline workers, have had their staffing levels cut. Department of Families, Fairness and housing workers there. That budget allocation is down 19%.
1: So Mitch, when people are looking at this budget, they're looking at the growing debt and they're saying that, in fact, government hasn't made hard decisions because, you know, in the words of the Treasurer, you know, this is a time that the government should step in, not stand back. So we've seen all these sweeteners. You would say that in actual fact they have made hard decisions, and it's hard decisions that have affected your members.
0: Absolutely. I don't think that's controversial, but I would also say that the Premier said Victorians deserve fair, secure paying jobs. Apparently, public servants are not the same. Apparently, our members are second-class citizens who don't deserve fair, secure jobs.
1: Mitch, good to talk to you. We will have a chat to the Premier after the 5 o'clock news. That's Mitch Vandenberg Holman there, the CPSU Victoria Branch Assistant Secretary. I do want to know from you your reaction to the budget, and I guess, you know, what is it that focuses your mind? Is it the micro or the macro? Is it your hip pocket, all those sweeteners that we've been hearing about in the last couple of weeks? Is it the hip pocket, your hip pocket, or is it the red ink that you think is the most important thing? Right now, though, I want to talk tech. Here to answer all your questions, Lee Stark is the founder and editor of picard.com.au. Lee, hello.
2: Hello, how are you going?
1: I'm very well, thank you. So, password day on Thursday.
2: Yeah.
1: Gosh, there's a day for everything, isn't there, really? But who knew the password needed a day?
2: Well, there is a day for everything. I'll get you a copy of the cake. You have to type in your password to get it, but it's a complicated password. It's War and Peace, which is 8 characters if you use an ampersand.
1: You know where I'm coming from, though, don't you? You know, it's that because I've had this password for ages that has been well and truly hacked, and so now I have a very long password, and I can say it does not have War and Peace in it, but I do feel like I'm writing War and Peace every time. I mean, what's the magic with passwords? Where's the happy middle ground?
2: The happy middle ground is to actually use a password manager. So the problem with good passwords is that they're complex and they're not supposed to be easy to understand. Even creating your own cipher, we used to have this advice, and we still largely do, where you would create your own little cipher. So your own basic word that then you would slip out numbers and letters. You replace the O's with zeros or the E's with threes. You capitalize one. It's kind of a pain, but it does work. If you're one of those people that doesn't want to use a password manager, you can take this approach, pick a phrase that you really like War and Peace, if you wanted to, and add on the end an exclamation mark and then two or three letters that specifically are about the service you're on. So ABC iView might be ABC or Facebook might be FB. And that means you've got one single password, but it's still not a great password. The best passwords make zero sense, so they're impossible to remember, which means you should use a password manager.
1: So let's just back up a minute.
2: Yeah.
1: Password manager.
2: Right.
1: What is it? How does one find it?
2: Right, so if you have a phone, you probably have a password manager installed. A password manager is just basically a piece of software that basically brings all your passwords together and is able to identify when you're at a certain website, when it should be used, or a certain app. So if you use an Android phone, you have a password manager built in that's actually connected with Chrome. If you use Chrome on a Windows or a Mac and you log in with the same login that would use on an Android phone, it'll share those passwords between them. If you have a recent iPhone and you use Macs in your life, same sort of thing. There's a passwords app built into Apple. It's actually literally one of my favorite features of the Apple ecosystem, because your passwords are synced between your entire account. And so every time you land on a website that uses the password, instead of having to remember or to reset, it's just synced into your account. It could be a complex password. It will even give you suggestions to one, but it means that all your stuff is stored specifically to you and it will just automatically load.
1: Why is that safe?
2: It's safe because it means it's not actually out there on a piece of notepaper or a notepad, which is a lot of what people do. People will store passwords in documents which are easily broken. When it's tied to your account, it's a lot

0: more difficult. It's entirely possible, by the way, for passwords or databases to be breached, for accounts to happen. That's possible. That happens. But typically, we want singular passwords, and that's just not what we do. Most people have one specific password that they reuse. They might think it's safe. It could be that War and Peace password, and they reuse it repeatedly, and they think it's safe. But the moment that your password is reused on any website, it means it becomes a risk for you.
1: But the risk from being hacked and all your passwords being accessed that have been stored in a password manager, you would say is low.
0: It's fairly low because it's tied to your account. And keep in mind, most of the accounts, when we're talking about Android or we're talking about Apple, when we're or even Gmail, when you're actually logging into it, it's typically tied to multi-factor. So you still have a secondary factor. Multi-factor is enabling it on any service you have, the best defense you have. Because a password could be great, but it could still fall. Someone could guess it. Multi-factor, you still need your phone to log in. And so logging into an Apple almost always requires multi-factor when you're setting it up. Same with using Gmail or Android. So having that there means as long as you haven't had your phone basically taken over or someone transferred it to a different SIM, you should be fine, because at that point you need both forms of ID to break into your password account.
1: Interesting. So we'll get to your questions. 1-300-222-774. Lee Stark is with you, the founder and editor of picard.com.au. We'll just pause and check the 774 traffic. Here's Dan Velling.
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3: Traffic.
4: Alley on the M80 Ring Road, Greensboro bound. We've closed the left lane just prior to the Hume Freeway exit due to a broken down truck having a tyre change there. Once you enter the Hume Freeway, it is a slow run north up towards Craigieburn Road and then sluggish towards Donnybrook Road as well. South Yarra tow truck's called to an accident, Punt Road northbound as you come down the hill towards the Yarra. And in Sky, it's now improving on Hall Road. All eastbound lanes prior to the Western Port Highway been reopened following an earlier car fire. That's the latest traffic and transport. It's 13 minutes to 5.
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1: You are also with Lee Stark, the founder and editor of picard.com.au, here to answer your tech questions and clearly mine as well. Peter is in Ballarat. Peter, have you got a question?
5: Yeah, hi Ali, hi Lee. Lee, I've just migrated to a digital control service to play music. I've got some fun weddings coming up. Nice sliders. It's a Newmark device. And but the audio, the lead that come with it only has RCA jacks on it from the main to RCA. And I'm having trouble finding a monitor that has RCA inputs on it.
0: Okay, so in case anyone's trying to understand what he's talking about, so he's basically using a music mixer, so kind of like what you would see in a DJ world, but with digital media, unless he's doing CDs. My guess is digital media, mate.
1: Is that right, Peter?
5: Yeah, using Serato.
0: Yeah, Serato. So basically, it's a form of digital vinyl. You can actually turn regular music into being played almost like it's using a record. And when he's talking about monitors, that's not the computer monitors. That's actually speakers. They're monitors that are flat that produce a fairly standard sound called monitors. So what you're really looking at there, you're right. There are limited options that are like that. I would actually probably look into see if your controller has something like XLR output, if possible, and maybe going to something like a monitor is a good option, but even going to a PA, something like a JBL, or if you can find a large sort of fallback sort of speaker. Monitors do exist with RCA jacks. That's true. It does happen. There aren't many companies making them. You'd probably have to look at a less a specialist retailer, but more a music store.
1: Lee, just on the password question, I've got this question from Julie on text. How does facial recognition stack up compared to a password or PIN in terms of security?
0: So facial recognition is secure. It's more secure on Apple than it is on Android. Android works on a camera. Apple works on this neat little principle of firing little dots at your face. But it's basically still uses password as a backup or PIN as a backup. So facial security is not a it's not a main password sort of system. It's not a main security. It's sort of like an extra that makes life more convenient.
1: Okay. John is in Point Lonsdale. John, your question?
6: Oh, hi, Ali and Lee. I subscribed to Adobe the last 2 years, and I used Lightroom Classic a couple of times last year, and it worked quite well. I tried to open it yesterday, and it wouldn't open, because it said there's a system error, and it gave a code code execution cannot proceed because of a certain code was not found. And so, it said reinstalling the program may fix this problem.
0: It will. So it should. So typically what you find on any... this sounds like Mac OS based off what you're saying?
6: Sorry, what was that?
0: Is this Mac or Windows?
6: Windows.
0: Okay, this happens on both operating systems. It's usually something as simple as a device or a driver has basically just disappeared. Sometimes that happens, or something's been changed. Windows is particularly finicky this way, but it can actually happen with Mac as well. Reinstalling will work. You don't typically need to uninstall. You just reinstall over the top. It's effectively acting like a repair.
1: Okay, very good. Louise is in Upway with a question. Louise?
7: Oh, it's not a question. It's more of a comment for this password manager. My husband has set up password managers for us for all our devices and all of our, the bank and the email and everything. For those really, really important ones that we really don't want to get breached, like the MyGov, the bank, all of that sort of stuff, we have the password manager, which remembers the password, but we've also got, in addition, a little sort of word and number combination, just for example, like road 473, that we know we have to add on to the end of that password. So even if it's breached,
1: so it's like a two-factor authentication that you're doing yourself.
7: Yeah, exactly. So if the password manager is breached, they're still not going to be able to access those things because that extra word and numbers that we add on are not included in the password manager. So if someone is worried about security, that is an idea for them.
1: Yeah, Lee, what do you reckon of that?
0: It's a great idea. Even if a password manager is breached, it's unlikely that your passwords would be breached with it necessarily. Password managers tend to be pretty secure, but it's a good approach. Another approach that I do is actually to use what's called a physical passkey. There's a few companies that make them. Yubico is one of them. And what it is a small, basically it's like a USB key solely just for passwords. You don't write anything to it. Your computer writes stuff to it. So whenever I log into something like Outlook, I actually put it into a computer and it recognizes all my stuff and just automatically logs me in. So it works on a lot of banks as well. It's mostly for business, but you can make it work on a lot of consumer stuff. If you're worried about passwords, a physical pass key, they're about $30-$40, is actually another option.
1: Okay. Lee, just before I let you go, I've got this on text. I want a new laptop to do basic work. I'm overwhelmed by all the laptops advertised as AI-enabled. What does AI-enabled mean?
0: So AI-enabled these days effectively means the operating system has the support for it, and so does the chip. So theoretically, it means you can do stuff like ChatGPT or Claude or anything like that on your computer without having it be connected to the internet. The reality is most of the AI-enabled computers aren't actually set up that way. They support it. You have to know what you're doing, but they don't actually do it. It typically just means the moment you connect to the web, you'll be able to use a Copilot key, type in a message, and it will do the ChatGPT stuff built into the operating system. It's just a new way of saying the computers that we have are set up so that they can do extra cool AI things like writing text, images, all that sort of fun stuff, but you might not use it. But every computer, every phone, in fact, sold at the moment is AI-enabled. It's just an extra marketing buzzword now.
1: Okay. Lee, great talking to you. We'll talk again next week.
0: Always happy to help.
1: Lee Stark there. He's the founder and editor of picard.com.au, and he joins you every Tuesday, even on budget day. Up next, have you ever had a flight cancelled or delayed, and did you complain?
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1: Also, the Premier is going to join you after 5 o'clock. If you've got a question you'd like to put to the Premier, let me know. I'll do my best to ask her. But when was the last time you took a trip? You spent your hard-earned dollars on an air ticket. You organised a lift to the airport. You probably paid for that as well. You dragged your luggage into the terminal, raced to the information board, only to find that your flight is delayed or worse, cancelled. So, do you complain? Do you ask for compensation? The first ever government survey of airline passengers has found that only 5% of us actually complain when we experience a disruption. I'd love to hear from you whether you do complain. Adam Gleeser is with a consumer advocate from consumerchampion.com.au. Adam Gleeser, hello.
8: Hi, how are you?
1: I'm good. 95% of us don't complain. What's wrong with us?
8: The whole she'll be right mentality.

0: Australians generally have. That's the laid back attitude, and very different to naturally the states and other countries such as them. Yeah, very different.
1: And I mean, part of this, I should say that, like, this survey, part of it found that most people feel if they do complain, they won't get anywhere.
0: Yeah, so the airlines make it, even if you do complain, the airlines make it extraordinarily confusing and complicated to actually to get your entitlements. They, in my opinion, they rely on Australians giving up before actually getting the final result, and really not right at all. And something has to change significantly with the refund process and the like. Otherwise, we're already falling well behind other countries.
1: Because even if we do complain, according to this survey, the vast majority of us don't get a satisfactory outcome.
0: Spot on. We don't get a satisfactory outcome at all, and that is on the basis that they make it too difficult for us. They really do. They make it just about impossible for us to get what we're entitled to.
1: So we have a new airline ombudsman, and that is one of the reasons the government has done this survey ahead of the introduction of that ombudsman. How different is that going to make things, and particularly if we're not actually complaining? Because if we're not complaining, we won't have cause to go to the ombudsman.
0: Spot on. So if 19 out of 20 of us at the moment are not complaining, that means that 95% of us probably won't even know that there's an ombudsman out there to actually help. And even if people do complain, the majority of it is reiterating the current consumer law when it comes to rights for airlines. The two things we still haven't addressed, the two main issues, which are the rights for refund for all flight cancellations and monetary compensation for delayed and cancelled flights within the airline's control.
1: So those two things, though, are not necessary. Is that what the airline ombudsman is going to be able to do? I thought he wasn't.
0: No, they're not. That's the thing. Even those that do go, it's effectively reiterating the current consumer law with very small tweaks in it. There's nothing to get overly excited about.
1: So, Adam, do you think that we need a system like, for example, in Europe, where if you're delayed for a certain number of hours, and your flight is a certain distance, then you get a set amount of money, no argument, no debate.
0: 100%, and that they are the gold standard. And what it does is it firstly compensates the consumer for the significant inconvenience that they've encountered. They might have missed a work event, wedding, funeral, whatever it might be. And just as importantly, it acts as a deterrent for the airlines when the cancellation or delay is within their control.
1: So we need to keep advocating for more change, even though we're getting an ombudsman.
0: 1,000%.
1: Yes, Adam, I think, and then we know that there's a, if there's a potential for a better outcome, we might actually, bother to push the issue. Good to talk to you. Thank
0: Yeah.
1: you.
0: Thank you.
1: That's consumer advocate Adam Gleeser there. Yes, we are getting a airline ombudsman, but we're not getting big changes to the actual law. So I don't know whether you are motivated or not to complain when things go pear-shaped with your travel. After 5 o'clock, the Premier is going to join you to talk about the budget. If you've got any questions, do text them through. And also the AFL has fined Carlton $75,000. Also, they're going to implement more mental health standards. We'll look at what that means in the next hour. It's news time.
2: Good afternoon, Nicholas Hines with ABC News. The Victorian Treasurer has handed down an election year budget targeting the hip pockets of voters and without a clear plan to tackle the state's eye-watering levels of debt. Costa Horatos has the details.
3: Amid heightened global volatility and rising inflation, Treasurer Jacqueline Syme says today's budget places cost of living measures at the centre.
4: Government should not stand back. It should step in.
3: However, the budget papers also show the state's debt levels will climb to nearly $200 billion by the end of the decade. Opposition leader Jess Wilson says by that time, Victoria will be paying $32 million on interest each day.

0: that could fund police, AMBOs and kindergartens.
1: While the budget delivers major investments in health and education, some stakeholders have criticised the lack of support for the regions and housing.
2: An analyst has described today's budget as a pre-election budget. RMIT Emeritus Professor David Hayward says Victoria's Labor government has consistently prioritised infrastructure spending despite surging debts.
3: It very much is a pre-election budget, and yes, this is true to form. This is a government that if they get more money, you know what they do? They spend it. And it's not going to go into piggy bank. It's not going to be put aside for a rainy day. It's going to be spent.
2: Reserve Bank Governor Michelle Bullock has defended the central bank's decision to raise interest rates for the third time this year. The official cash rate has risen by a quarter of a percentage point to 4.35%, effectively unwinding last year's cuts. Ms Bullock says conflict in the Middle East has forced up fuel prices and in turn businesses were raising the cost of their goods, driving up inflation.
4: Inflation hurts all Australians because it eats away at the purchasing power of our money. Now I understand this is a really difficult time for households who are already facing higher fuel prices and other cost of living pressures, but we must get on top of inflation now so that it doesn't get away from us.
2: Iran's Foreign Minister Abbas Araghchi is warning the US against being dragged back into the quagmire after a day of attacks in the Strait of Hormuz. Here's John O'Wakely.
5: Washington says the US has struck seven Iranian fast boats in the strait using helicopters. It's a claim Iran has yet to respond to, but Iranian media has rejected it and has said that the US did strike two civilian boats, killing five passengers. US Central Command says two US-flagged merchant vessels successfully transited the strait as part of President Donald Trump's Project Freedom to get ships free. Iran claims reports of the transit are outright lies, but shipping company Maersk confirmed that one of its vessels had been able to exit the Gulf while accompanied by the US military. Earlier, a South Korean-operated cargo ship extinguished a fire on board that Donald Trump blamed on an Iranian attack.
2: And the US military says it's killed two people in another strike on a boat it accuses of attempting to ferry drugs in the Caribbean Sea. The Trump administration's campaign of striking alleged drug trafficking vessels in Latin American waters has killed at least 188 people. President Donald Trump has said the US is in armed conflict with cartels in Latin America and has justified the attacks as necessary to stem the importation of drugs. The Royal Commission into Anti-Semitism and Social Cohesion has heard calls for systemic funding for Jewish schools to help cover the cost of extra security. Here's Gavin Coote.
6: The inquiry has heard evidence from Jeremy Stowe Lindner, who's the principal of Bialik College, a Jewish school in Melbourne. He told the commission the school has experienced an avalanche of anti-Semitism in recent years, and that parents are now paying $800 a year in security fees.
7: I have an obligation to support my institution, the children, and to challenge what is in reality a tax on Jewish identity, because that is a tax on Jews to keep themselves safe that they need to pay.
6: Mr. Stowe Lindner has suggested the government should provide funding to help cover security costs.
2: The AFL has fined Carlton $75,000 over the handling of Elijah Holland's on-field mental health episode against Collingwood. The league has finalised its investigation into the incident, where the 24-year-old Blues player remained on the field despite displaying erratic behaviour. He was hospitalised 5 days later. AFL CEO Andrew Dillon says the club should have spotted the signs earlier in the game.
8: We found that there were sufficient visual cues, performance data during the match and an understanding of Elijah's individual circumstances to indicate that he should have been removed from play earlier than he was.
2: Some isolated showers in the south of the state, mostly clearing this evening. Tomorrow, though, a cool to mild day before a cold change crosses the state, with scattered showers extending from the west and the chance of snow in the Alps later in the day. In Melbourne tomorrow, rain increasing with a top of 20. Right now in the city, it's 16 degrees.
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13: Hello, Dan Belling from Transport Victoria. On the M80 Ring Road, Greensborough bound, the left lane's closed prior to the Hume Freeway with a broken down truck. Once you get past that, if you're entering the Hume Freeway, expect a slow run north towards Craigieburn Road. On the Western Freeway, 24-minute delays heading outbound from the Ring Road to Leakes Road with Hopkins Road closed south of the freeway for major works to bit through Rockbank or Truganina. And congested through Mortialik and Aspendale, there's level crossing removal works underway. Station Street, Aspendale is closed.

0: Closed off the Nepean Highway. Nepean Highway southbound down to just the one running lane between Mordialloc and Aspendale. With those works, a slow moving queue all the way back to before White Street. You'll be in that. Beach Road's also very busy. Now, depending on where you're heading, you might consider diverting wide, taking Boundary, Wells and Edithvale roads. Buses are replacing trains there between Cheltenham, Frankston and Stony Point. That's the latest traffic and transport at 5:06.
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2: Government can't solve everything. We know that. But we can make life just a little bit easier.
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5: There's a lot to like in this budget, particularly from a cost of living perspective.
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4: Drive with Ali Moore.
7: Yes, we're talking about the state budget brought down this afternoon by the state government. And a little later in this half hour, you'll be joined by the Premier. So if you've got a question for Jacinta Allan, let me know. You can also give me a call, 1300 222 774. And I've been asking you whether it's the micro or the macro that focuses your attention. Is it your budget, your personal budget, your hip pocket? Or is it the government's budget, the red ink and the size of the debt that matters to you? And particularly when times are tough, and you heard Jacqueline Symes a little earlier, the state treasurer, saying it's not a time for the government to stand back, but a time for them to step in. Is it especially okay, do you think, if the debt is growing, but you are getting help with things like your rego, stamp duty and your free public transport? So tell me what matters to you, the macro or the micro. 1300 222 774. And also, we don't complain when things go pear-shaped with our travel. We're going to get an airline ombudsman, but we're not getting a big change to the rules. But the latest survey results show, this is a government survey, that most of us just don't complain when we're held up or delayed or our flights are cancelled. And most of us don't complain because we don't expect to get anywhere with our complaint. Mary's in Ballarat on that. Mary, what did you want to say?
8: Oh, thank you, Ali. I took exception to your previous guest who just made the comment that we're either, you know, laid back or too timid or something to take on airlines. I just thought citizens are battered by nasty systems designed to exclude us. It's not the role of an individual to take on these nasty systems. And I would like to see the Feds grow a spine and implement global consumer protection that's been in place for decades elsewhere. This is a global industry and we require global consumer protection. That was my thought.
7: No, Mary, I hear you. And that's one of the issues. Just because we're getting an ombudsman doesn't, you know, how much change will that make if we're not getting it changes to the rules? And if you look at the statistics in that survey, 48% of people say that they don't complain because a complaint would make no difference. And 52% say they just didn't have the time or the energy to pursue a complaint. And you put that up against systems that work, for example, in Europe, where there is no argument, certain conditions are met and you are compensated. So maybe we need to make noise and rattle the tin and get some changes on that legislative front. Although then I've got a text saying devil's advocate here, but airlines will just charge customers more to absorb any potential compensation they have to pay for delayed and cancelled flights. And they'll view it as just another cost of doing business. So, yep, that is the other side of that conversation. On the budget, Jason's in Daylesford. Jason, your thoughts?
9: Oh, hi, Ali. Sorry. I think one of your callers mentioned earlier in your segment that the infrastructure is going to be able to, increase investment in the state. And I was just a bit worried about, well, if you're looking into the state from somewhere else, would you want to invest in Victoria because of all the crime? And I'm quite surprised that there isn't that much more, being spent on tackling crime in the budget.
7: Okay. Now, that's interesting. And, Jason, there isn't more money for police. There is for police admin, the idea being, I think, that you get administrative staff in there to do some of the roles that the police on the beat now have to do. So you release them up to get back onto the streets. But I will ask the

0: the Premier, who's going to join us in this half hour about that, about more funding for police. But the other part of this budget, when we're talking about the justice system, is a review of the state sentencing laws. This was announced earlier this morning, but it is in the budget because they were making allowance for it. This is going to be the first review since 1991. We've had this focus on youth crime, adult crime, adult time, changes to the bail laws, but now it is a review and a rewrite of the Sentencing Act. So is that something that you welcome? Do we need to have a bigger focus on consequences in the criminal justice system? Give me a call, 1300 222 774. Melissa Hardam is the CEO of West Justice. Melissa, welcome to Drive.
1: Thanks. Nice to be here.
0: Is this overdue, the first review of the sentencing laws since 1991? That's a long time ago.
1: That's correct. And we should note also that in that time there has been amendments and changes, but an overall review of the Sentencing Act is definitely seen from West Justice's perspective as a positive momentum forward. And obviously the Sentencing Advisory Council is the right body to lead this work.
0: Just tell us who the Sentencing Advisory Council is. Who makes up that body?
1: Yeah, look, it's a group of experts that understand the criminal justice system, you know, the criminological aspects of crime, and consider different types of principles of sentencing and, you know, the purpose of the sentencing process. So lots of experts that have, you know, long histories in understanding all of these, you know, areas and principles of the sentencing process. But we also welcome what seems to be an intention to include the broader community and public in this process, in the review process, and that, you know, there's opportunity for people to contribute so that we get the full scope and the full 360

0: are given the opportunity to present both all those aspects that are personal to them, but also for the courts to consider what is in the best interest of the community and society. And having that community contribution is important because, you know, the judges, the magistrates on their own, or the sentencing advisory committee or the experts aren't going to necessarily know all the different perspectives and opportunities. I don't think that community has, you know, as a whole, or the narrative that's coming through the media is necessarily all that different to when I started practicing criminal law in 1995. But I do think that there are, you know, certain parts that are much more focused on. And at the moment, you know, there's a lot of narrative in the media and a lot of, you know, community conversations around, you know, what are the aspects that we should be most concerned about in terms of violent offending or, you know, different societal issues that are occurring. But no, not overall, you know, a big leap in a change in attitudes towards crime and punishment.
1: You know, I take your point, not a big leap, but it does seem that there is far more focus now on the need for consequences and a feeling in the community that those consequences are not necessarily always obvious through the sentencing. Do you think that that will be reflected as part of this review?
0: Yes, I think that, you know, obviously by actually working through a piece of legislation like the Sentencing Act and enabling the general public and community to see what that looks like and how it works is beneficial. You know, sometimes what we have, and this is the view of West Justice, not necessarily the view of ABC, but we feel that there is a focus at the moment very much on one perspective. But when

0: Traffic.
1: Ali, M80 Ring Road, Greensborough bound. It's a slow run from Airport Drive around towards the Hume Freeway where the left lane's closed as crews assist a broken down truck there. In South Yarra, towies have been called to an accident. Punt Road northbound before the Yarra. As you come down the hill, there's delays back to before Commercial Road. And in Aspendale and Mordialloc, level crossing removal works are taking place. The Nepean Highway southbound, once you cross the river and go through the roundabout at Mordialloc, it's down to one running lane there. And Station Street Aspendale is being closed off, allow plenty of extra time through the area. That's the latest traffic and transport at 18 past 5.
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6: We're talking about the budget this afternoon. We'll have a chat to the Premier, Jacinta Allen, in just a minute. But Andrew Dillon, the CEO of the AFL, has been addressing the media about the findings from their inquiry into the Elijah Holland

0: all voters here in Victoria are more concerned with their own hip pocket than they are with the state's debt position?
1: Well, Ellie, I'm focused right now, and we have prioritised, and we have been clear. We have prioritised cost of living help for families right now. And we've done so in a way that goes to that other part of your question. We understand it is really important to deliver, have a budget that delivers a surplus, that does drive down debt as a percentage.

0: are the priorities that I know are shared by Victorians.
1: Drive down debt as a percentage of the economy. That's the plan of the government, not to drive down debt in itself. So my question would be $199.3 billion by 2030. Is that peak debt for this state, or will the debt continue to grow, but as you grow the economy, it becomes a smaller proportion?
0: Well, we are wanting to continue to drive down that proportion. You are right, Ali.
1: But what about the quantum? Is 199.3 the peak?
0: Well, we want to keep driving it down. And that's why, in terms of delivering today's budget, we've made that very clear. And you do that through delivering a surplus, through growing the economy. That's how we have done this. Now, I accept, Ali, that there are alternatives. I accept that there are alternatives where you could cut harder and faster. But what that means is you're then starting to really cut into the schools, the government supports in public hospital systems, more police on the streets. And I don't think that right now is what Victorians can afford. Victorians need a government that is focused on that important priority of driving down debt as a percentage of the economy, delivering a surplus, because that means we've got the capacity to provide that cost of living help, as well as those essential services that we know are so critical to our way of life. Great government schools, our great health system, and more police on the beat.
1: At the same time, though, when you've got a debt that is heading for $32 million a day in interest payments, that's $32 million a day, doesn't that get in the way of actually being able to do some of the things that you would want to do?
0: Ali, I can understand why that question needs to be asked and why it's important, because I can understand why that sounds concerning, but we are driving those numbers down and we have shown that in this budget. But we're doing so in a way...
1: But you're actually not in terms of net interest expense, Premier. I'm sorry, but the net interest expense is going from 8.9 to 11.8 over the forward estimates. That's billion.
0: Well, it does go to that point I was about to make. Except that it's driving it down as a percentage of the economy, but as our economy continues to grow, we don't want to cut harder at a time that could risk that economic growth. That also, too, would mean that you'd have to cut into frontline services. We have very carefully, we've worked hard in this budget to prioritise those investments in schools and hospitals, keeping our community safe. That's been core to the delivery of this budget, but also what has been core to the delivery of this budget is making sure that we do deliver that surplus this year and over the forward estimates, the coming 4 years.
1: But doesn't there come a point where that interest cost starts to really crimp the capability of the government to address important issues? If you've got an interest bill of $32 million a day, the sorts of frontline services that you're going to want to fund in the years to come are going to be a lot harder to fund, aren't they?
0: Well, Ali, I think we've demonstrated that we are both driving down that percentage of debt and continuing to increase our investment in our hospitals, in our schools, in more police. So I think we have demonstrated that we can do that, which addresses a question. I understand why you're asking that question. It's an important one because families, working people in this state want to make sure that they continue to have access to their great government schools, to a public hospital if they get sick. So I understand why that's important. And we are demonstrating that we can do that. If I can just give one quick example. Today, as part of our budget, we announced a $2.2 billion investment in the disability inclusion program in our schools. That's new investment. That's additional investment. It's on top of the $1 billion plus that we're spending in planning and building new schools, on support for our teachers and staff and programs in our schools. That's new expenditure, new investment. And we're doing that at a time when we're also driving down that percentage of debt, delivering that operating surplus, which also means we have been able to make a priority on cost of living help right now.
1: The surplus, part of the budget was $4.5 billion of help from the federal government. Is it good to have friends in Canberra? It would have been a lot harder to deliver that surplus if you didn't have that assistance from the federal government.
0: Well, Ali, you and I, and I'm sure many of your listeners, remember how hard and tough it was under that nearly decade-long period of a federal Liberal national government where Victoria was dudded year upon year upon year of getting anything like our fair share of infrastructure funding, which meant projects like the Metro Tunnel, we had to go it alone. The Westgate Tunnel, we had to go

0: alone, removing level crossings. All of this was done and delivered by Victoria and Victorians because we simply didn't have a federal government that thought Victoria was a priority that was important to them. Well, in the Albanese Labor government, I think it's a terrific thing that we've got a partner in Canberra. They're helping deliver the North East Link. They're helping partner in the airport rail, and we've got works at Sunshine Station underway right now. And yes, they're a partner in the suburban rail loop as well. I think that's a good thing, Ali, because not only because, you know, for the simple fact that Victorians are federal taxpayers as well, and we want to see some of that investment coming back to our state. But it also demonstrates that the Albanese Labor government understands that the growth here in Melbourne, the fastest growing city in the capital city, it's important to back it and invest in it. And I think that's a good thing.
1: Premier, a lot of listeners on this budget day, when you're talking about responsible fiscal management, are asking about the $15 billion said to be lost to CFMEU corruption. Are you still absolutely firm that there is no need for a Royal Commission or any other review into that number? You do say it's an untested number. So the obvious next question is, why not test it?
0: Well, because that was a claim, Ali, that was made some months ago. And since that claim has been made, we've not seen any evidence to support that claim or that figure. Now, what we have focused on is the allegations of illegal criminal activity on work sites have been acted upon. We've strengthened the police powers. We've strengthened our labour hire authority. They are making, I think police have laid more than 70 charges. Their labour hire authority has cancelled something like 147 construction industry licences, demonstrating that where there's evidence, there is strong action being taken, because there is absolutely zero tolerance for this behaviour. And where there's evidence of this behaviour, strong action is being taken.
1: Premier, have you done a deal with the teachers yet?
0: Well, I can, again, whether you're a parent like I am, who sends your kids to a local government school, or someone who is a teacher and we want to make sure that we support our teachers with a pay rise, That continues to be something that's being negotiated. Negotiations are continuing.
1: So you haven't reached agreement with the teachers' union?
0: No, and as soon as we have, we'll all be delighted to come and share that information. Those negotiations are continuing, and they're coming from, if I can talk from the government's perspective, we come to the negotiating table not just in good faith, but we do believe that teachers and staff deserve a pay rise, one that's consistent with what we've seen around other increases, a nationally consistent pay rise. The way to do that is have those negotiations at the negotiating table. Meanwhile, while those negotiations are going on, we're continuing to make important investments in our schools. Like I mentioned before, the $2.2 billion for disability inclusion program. That's separate and in addition to whatever outcome comes through the teachers' enterprise bargaining negotiations.
1: Premier, just a final question. I've been asking the audience this afternoon what really focuses their attention. Is it the micro or the macro? But I've got a number of texts from people just saying, I've got this benefit. Maybe it's a cut to rego. Maybe it's free public transport. But I actually don't need it. I can afford to pay. Why are some of these things not means tested?
0: Look, it's in recognition the delivery of 20% off car rego, the delivery of free public transport and half price for the rest of the year is recognising that these impacts are being felt throughout our community and the economy.
1: Sure, but there are some people saying, I can afford to pay, so why not, you know, don't give me that benefit, put it towards something else.
0: Well, that also means that if there is capacity in households' budget, they can go out and then spend that money in their local small business, in their local retail settings. So this is putting money back into the economy. And I know from talking to many small businesses, whether it's in my community in Bendigo or around the state, the impact of the conflict in the Middle East hasn't just put up the price of fuel and put pressure on prices across the board. That is having a flow-on impact to small businesses who might be in the hospitality sector, in the personal services sector. They're seeing their trade drop off as well. So helping them, this is another way that we can help them by having some support in the economy for people to go and use those services.
1: Premier, thanks for joining Drive this afternoon.
0: Thanks, Ali.
1: That's the Premier of Victoria, Jacinta Allen. Tell me what you make of it and what you make of the budget today. I have been asking whether it's the micro, whether it's your hip pocket, whether it's some of those sweeteners.

0: that you're focused on, or whether it's the red ink, the bigger picture, the debt that you think is the more important issue. 1300 222 774 is the number. We'll get some a bit of a budget wrap-up and analysis of what we just heard from the Premier there with Dr. David Hayward in just a minute. First, I want to have a look at what is making headlines in the television newsroom, what will be on your ABC TV at 7 o'clock tonight with Ben Knight. Ben, hello.
1: Hello, Ellie.
0: I think it's probably a fair bet that the budget will be part of your lineup.
1: Look, it's some days when you're putting together a television news bulletin, let's be honest, it does get a little bit thin towards the end sometimes on the slower news days. This is not one of those.
0: That's inside baseball. You're not meant to say that to people.
1: This is absolutely not one of those days.
0: No. Interest rate increase, state budget, AFL announcements.
1: That's an interesting one. Yeah, yep. Look, this thing that the AFL has mandated that clubs must now employ full-time psychologists. I think that's, to be honest, I was a little bit surprised that some of them don't already.
0: We haven't had a thorough look at that, but we will before 6 o'clock this evening. So you'll be talking about that tonight?
1: Yeah, that will be on tonight. And, you know, when you have a look at the rundown of the television news and you're sort of getting into the second half of the program and you're only just starting to touch on probably the story that is driving a lot of everything else, which is what's going on in the Middle East. You know that it's a big news day, but we absolutely need to touch on that again today. It's obviously we've got a lot of big, strong local news here today. There's been another arson attack overnight, as we know.
0: On a hospitality venue.
1: On a hospitality venue, and there's a bit of a sort of ominous aspect to that story as well. But, you know, if we look at what is driving this and the fact that you have had in the last 24 hours both Iran and the United States basically start shooting again, that's not a great sign, and it just drives everything else that we're talking about. So, she's a big bulletin tonight.
0: Absolutely, and you are quite right there on the Middle East. It was noteworthy in the budget today that the government, the state government, is consistently referring to Donald Trump's war in the Middle East. Let's get a quick check of the 774 traffic. Here's Dan Velling.
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3: Traffic.
4: Ali, Greensboro bound M80 Ring Road, slow from the Tullamarine Freeway towards the Hume Freeway. A broken down truck there with the left lane closed. Outbound on the Western Freeway, you'll need an extra 20 minutes from the Ring Road to Leakes Road. Hopkins Road is closed south of the freeway for major works and congested through Mordialloc and Aspendale. But level crossing removal works taking place. Station Street level crossing in Aspendale now closed, and the Nepean Highway southbound has been reduced to one running lane between Mordialloc and Aspendale for those works. Slow moving queues from as far back as Parkdale coming down the Nepean Highway Beach Road. That's the latest traffic and transport. It's 24 minutes to 6.
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0: We'll get a wrap-up of the state budget in just a tick. We're also going to go to Canberra. Gosh, a lot has been happening in Canberra, and this time next week we'll be preparing ourselves for the federal budget, and I'll also bring you more on that decision, the AFL decision to fine Carlton. So all of that happening before 6 o'clock, but your reaction to what you've been hearing around the budget. Daniel's in Brunswick. Hello, Daniel. What are your thoughts?
10: Hi. I was just calling because I was interested to hear if there's been any change to arts funding in the budget at the moment, because arts funding in Victoria has been cut so drastically.
0: And have you had a look in the budget? I will admit I have not. Have you had a look? Have you managed to see whether there is anything?
10: Well, I went to the ABC website and arts is not a category.
0: Okay. You know what? We should have a look at that for tomorrow's program. So if it's not picked up by the other programs earlier, Daniel, I will make a commitment to try and have a look at what's happened with arts funding. It's a question that that I haven't focused on yet. James is in Fairfield. James, what did you want to say?
11: G'day, Ali. Look, I'm wondering about the scrutiny paid to the discipline of project management
9: in our state major projects. And I'm talking here about those large projects compared to the way, say, equivalent projects are handled in a corporate setting. I just do wonder about the discipline of project management there, the extent to which our projects blow out. I'm not sure that it would be tolerated to the same extent in a corporate setting. People would lose their jobs. So
0: discipline in project management.
9: I think we're losing a lot to blowouts in projects that wouldn't be tolerated at a corporate level.
0: Okay. James, thank you for having your say. We've been chatting through the course of the afternoon with Dr. David Hayward from RMIT for his take on the budget and what he's been hearing from those who are key to it. We spoke earlier to the opposition leader, Jess Wilson, after our conversation with the Premier. David, hello again. I suppose what we heard from the Premier was what you would expect to hear today in terms of how the government is explaining where it's going with things like debt.
11: Yep. And the emphasis on service delivery, what was the term she used a lot? Investment, investment, investment. She had all the numbers all stacked up there. She could run through education, through health. And this is what the budget was about right now, so that she and her ministers and the members of parliament could go around back to their electorates and talk about what they're delivering for them and why the electorate should vote for them in the coming election.
0: And the Premier very deftly didn't answer my question around peak debt. It's all about growing the economy so debt becomes a smaller proportion, but I was asking about quantum.
11: Yes.
0: And I was hitting my head against a brick wall.
11: Indeed, Ellie.
0: Which I will continue to do
11: relentlessly. Yes.
0: Does that not surprise you?
11: No, not at all, because you're talking about different things, and she should be. I think what happens with politicians, they don't like to get into the detail on the financial because most people fall asleep. So they're trying to send a message, and her message was, we've got this, there's no need to worry. Let's go back to talking about all the good things that are coming your way. It was ever thus. That's what politicians do, don't they?
0: Now, we had an earlier caller who was talking about his advocation for a balanced budget. And so you had a quick bit of research to do. Do tell me, balanced budget, when was the last time we had one in state politics?
11: Well, I thought it might have been Michael O'Brien, but I was well wrong there. He ran a big deficit, actually, in terms of total deficit. It was 2001. It was Steve Brax. So we went from a period where...
0: So it's been 25 years.
11: Yeah, it was Jeff Kennett. Began at about 1997, and then that followed through to the Brax government, and then it started to pick up, believe it or not, under the Baillieu-Napthien government. That's when it started to pick up.
0: Okay, yeah. Very good. So just in summary, I guess, one of the things we've not talked about is this is an election year. At the end of November, there'll be a state election. There is always this sort of, I'm going to call it a slush fund, but there's this sort of amount of money that magically gets put in there, but it's in the budget, but it's unallocated. Do we have a bit of that in this budget?
11: Yeah, there's about $5 billion of what they call contingencies, and that's getting, it's becoming bigger. So what happens, the departments get allocated a budget. If you go to the budget paper and say, look, all right, we've given this department this much, and then at the end of the year they go, oh, but they ended up with X, an extra $100 million, because we've given the money out of the contingencies. And then when you look at the budget paper, say, well, so this year we've given them a 10% increase, but it might actually be a decrease to what they actually had because of the contingencies. So you don't know how much they're really going to get in advance. That bit of the budget paper is silly.
0: There's
11: money.
0: There's money to play with.
11: There's plenty of money. And in addition, look, quite frankly, they've done a really interesting thing this time with the estimate next year for taxes. Guess what they're betting on? They're betting that they're going to lose out on $600 million of stamp duties from
0: lower prices for housing.
11: Yeah, that's big news, right? Because that's actually, in my view, good news, because it means that if housing is becoming more affordable. But if you're a homeowner, it probably indicates you may struggle to sell your home over the next 12 months. But the point of it is to say, I think that's a good thing in the budget, because I suspect that's conservative and it's giving them a little bit more wiggle room. That war chest, that's whatever it's in there, it's open to both parties to use. It's not like only Labor can use the money. It's open to both.
0: They can make election promises as well. If we win, we can...
11: And you'll have a look in their pre-election costings, and it'll have contingencies that they're drawing down on it. So that's why it's going to be a really interesting election. I like the fact that the two parties are wide apart on the policy positions. I think as the election draws closer, we'll hear a more stark contrast between them. And that's a good thing. I think that democracy's healthiest when we're in that situation.
0: It's been terrific having you with us

0: again today. You're amazing how you come in every state budget day and help us understand it all. So thank you so much.
1: Thank you, Ellie. A pleasure.
0: Dr. David Hayward there. He's Emeritus Professor of Public Policy and Social Economy at RMIT, and he is a regular here every budget, state budget day. You can hear him, and he gives you his excellent analysis, breaking it down for us and telling us what it all means. Well, next week, next Tuesday, today's state budget, next Tuesday is the federal budget. Tom McElroy is the political editor for The Guardian Australia. We talked to him on a Tuesday afternoon. Hello, Tom.
2: Counting down the sleeps, Ellie.
0: Well, we have to recover from our state budget, so we've got energy for the federal budget. But I have to say, intergenerational equity has just, I think every single government minister uses that every single time they make any utterance on any subject. They manage to work that in, intergenerational equity.
2: Yeah, it's one of the key themes that the Prime Minister and his ministers are pushing ahead of this budget coming out on Tuesday night next week. That, as well as resilience, setting up the economy to handle future crises better to get through the current energy shock as well. But intergenerational fairness in the tax system and in the way that the federal budget is carved up is going to be the big thing I think we're going to be talking about next week when we actually see what's in this budget.
0: And the things that are being pointed to, changes to capital gains tax, changes to negative gearing. I've been interested in some of the speculation around negative gearing, Tom. I mean, some people are even going so far as to suggest they're going to scrap it altogether. Is that really likely?
2: Yeah, it'll be interesting to see. I suspect it'll be some scale back of both the negative gearing rules for property investors and the capital gains tax discount, tweaks to the system rather than wholesale withdrawal. But anything's possible. This is the two things put together introduced the capital gains tax discount introduced in the Howard government back in 1999 have sort of turbocharged the property investment settings for people around the country. And the view in Canberra from experts, from taxation experts and budget watchers is that that's made it much more lucrative for investors to buy homes and really cutting out first home buyers, people who want to be owner occupiers of homes. For some months now, that is the exact kind of thing that the government's been pointing to when they've been talking about a big and ambitious reform budget. Now, the war in Iran and the energy shock has complicated that a little bit and perhaps, I think, wound back some of the planning. But they promised that they're going further than in previous budgets. I think there's potential that this will be one that we talk about for some time. And the Treasury said today that the documents themselves haven't been sent to the printers yet. Usually by now they would be at least on their way to the printers. I think this time they're going to bring it right down to the wire, checking all the assumptions down the road at Treasury and making sure that all of the decisions are conscious of the most up-to-date effect of the Iran war.
0: And Tom, it's interesting because they have such a lot of political capital in the, you know, I mean, they have this huge margin in Parliament, and there's, you know, there's always been conversation that maybe the Albanese government is simply not brave enough and not bold enough with some of the reforms given the political position that it has. Do you think this was going to change that perception? Do you think this budget really could be that significant?
2: I think there's that potential. I mean, the cliche in politics is never waste a crisis. And as I say, the government was already trying to, I think, heighten expectations about addressing those concerns. You know, some Labor MPs will say privately that they're frustrated at the pace of the reform agenda from this government. You know, we're now approaching, a year into their second term, 4 years in government. Anthony Albanese has often talked about a long-term government strategy, multiple terms in order to bed down reforms. But yes, there's frustration from some within Labor and people across the parliament that Labor's being too cautious. The PM's flip side to that argument is that a careful and methodical approach to government is the reason that they won that mandate that you talk about. And I think, you know, there is potential that next week is the week we see some of these bigger, longer term changes. Certainly that's the expectation that they're letting run at the moment.
0: There is a report around today about income offsets in tax returns, some suggestion that anyone who earns a wage and pays tax is going to get a couple of hundred dollars of living support measures.

0: What do you make of
1: Yeah.
0: that?
1: Well, look, I think the Australian newspapers had some really good budget scoops in the recent weeks, and this is another one. I'm not sure if it's exactly right. The Treasurer had a little bit of cautious language, challenging some of the assumptions of questions that were put to him today and suggesting that some of the speculation hasn't been exactly right. But it feels like the kind of thing that the government could do. They do have an eye to the inflation problem and criticism that government spending has pushed up inflation even before the Iran situation dawned at the end of February. So look, it'll be interesting to see. They have let some of this speculation run. It'll be interesting to see if the Treasurer's comments today were a signal that that report might not be bang on.
0: Okay, interesting. Hey, just before I let you go, Tom, the Japanese Prime Minister has been in Canberra. I was going to ask you, what's the key takeaway from that visit, beyond the fact that both Prime Ministers, ours and Japan's, are very into their music?
1: Yeah, I saw a picture of the AC/DC merchandise that our Prime Minister gave his Japanese counterpart. It looks pretty cool. I think that the main takeaway is that at both ends of the relationship, it's steady as she goes on energy imports and exports. I think the Japanese are always nervous about Australia's settings around gas exports. They rely a lot on our gas. And there has been a real push, as your listeners will know, for more taxation revenue to come from gas exports. I think the PM and his ministers gave the Japanese Prime Minister every indication that there would be no change in the budget. I thought it was notable that when she visited the War Memorial here in Canberra last night, it wasn't the Prime Minister who accompanied her or the Foreign Minister. It was actually the Resources Minister, Madeleine King from WA. So, look, I
0: Interesting.
1: think that, yeah, the Japanese PM's leaving Canberra, very happy with how the visit went.
0: Tom, great talking to you as always. You keep counting those sleeps, and I don't know whether we'll get to chat to you next Tuesday. We'll work that out between now and then.
1: Yes, I'll be locked up next Tuesday, so it might be somebody else in my place.
0: Okay. Good on you, Tom. Tom McElroy
1: Thanks.
0: there. He's the political editor for Guardian Australia. Joins you regularly on a Tuesday, but there will be the budget lock-up this time next week, ahead of the federal treasurer getting on his feet in parliament. Talking about our budget, though, Renee is in the city. Renee, what did you want to say?
2: Oh, hi. Yeah, I was just listening to the man from CPSU talk earlier, and I was just going to say how much it really reflects my family's situation and the things that we talk about to do with their jobs in the public sector. They really feel that their jobs are no longer secure, and it's a real source of concern. So,
0: have you had family members lose their jobs?

0: as part of
1: Yeah,
0: public sector cuts?
1: I have had one lose their job and another one in a public sector frontline role where other people have lost their jobs who have worked with my family member. And so, yeah, I would just say that the man from CPSU was telling the truth when he said that frontline workers have been affected.
0: Renee, look, I'm really sorry about what's happening to your family, and thank you for sharing your story. We were talking to the Assistant Secretary of the CPSU about, he was saying that there have been really significant cuts and that the surplus in today's budget, he was saying, comes courtesy of those cuts in the public sector. I've also got this text. As a public servant, my concern is debt. Departments are running on the smell of an oily rag as it is. The government needs to raise funds, not cut budgets further. We'll have a chat, have a look at that that AFL decision regarding Elijah Hollands, the case of Elijah Hollands, in just a tick. First, let's check the 774 traffic with Dan Velling.
2: 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Traffic.
3: Ali, on the Monash Freeway, there's been a four-car collision city-bound after Wellington Road. We've closed the left-hand lane and police are now on the scene. Greensborough-bound M80 Ring Road, you'll find it slow from the Tullamarine Freeway across to the Hume Freeway. The left lane's closed for a broken-down truck there. It's congested through Aspendale and Mordialloc due to level crossing removal works that are taking place. Southbound down the Nepean Highway, just the one running lane's getting through once you cross the river there after Mordialloc. And buses are replacing trains between Cheltenham, Frankston and Stony Point with those works. That's the latest. Traffic and transport at 8 minutes to six.
4: Hello, Samantha Donovan here on PM at 6:05. The Reserve Bank Board puts the interest rate up for the third time this year. Also, the Royal Commission into Anti-Semitism hears Jewish schools are having to pay huge security bills to protect their students. And what's the motivation for a string of arson attacks on Melbourne nightclubs?
5: You can't pump tens of billions of dollars into the criminal underworld and not expect them to use that money for other nefarious purposes.
4: I hope you'll join me for PM just after the 6 o'clock news.
2: Drive with Ali Moore on 774 ABC Melbourne.
0: Well, I brought you that breaking news a little earlier in the program that Carlton has been fined $75,000 over the handling of Elijah Hollands' participation in that round six match against Collingwood at the MCG. The AFL has also committed to changes in their healthcare standards. Erin Musker-Vettore is a sports reporter with ABC News to explain it all to us. Erin, hello.
6: Hello.
0: Tell us, first of all, just remind us, what happened in that round six game?
6: So it was just under 3 weeks ago, Ali, round six, Carlton v Collingwood, a big blockbuster at the MCG Thursday night. And what transpired during the game was something that fans noticed from the stands, that some of the commentators noticed, but perhaps the Carlton Football Club weren't as attuned to, that Elijah Hollands, one of their forwards, he was 23 at the time, he's just had a birthday, turned 24, he was behaving a bit erratically on field. He was playing out of position. His teammates seemed to not be passing him the ball at all. And he had no statistics as well. So he went most of the game. It was only into the third quarter where he had a single disposal, but he wasn't racking up any statistics at all. So he was really struggling throughout the game. Lots of questions asked about what was happening with this player.
0: And why he was kept on the field.
6: Correct. And he was taken off the field. Michael Voss was coaching from the sidelines at the bench and he was removed from the field, but he did play the majority of the match.
0: And this review that the AFL has held, what have they found?
6: So today, a very serious press conference was held at AFL House. They have never dealt with something like this before, unprecedented, so there wasn't really a framework to go on. But they have given Carlton a $75,000 fine, as you said. That will be donated to Headspace, a mental health support service that works with the AFL. They have found that the club as a whole has brought the game into disrepute, and the detail...
0: Is that sort of the only... offence that they could point to? As you said, this is something they've never dealt with before.
6: Yeah, that was the rule that they have highlighted, but there isn't, this has really shown that there isn't a lot of framework to go on when you're dealing with mental health issues on field. Andrew Dillon, the league CEO, saying that everyone's pretty well versed in physical health issues on

0: field, you know, have all the medical staff and all the protocols, but the mental health space is something that we've never seen something like this, a player suffer like this before during a game and for so long. And crucially, it was about the delay that the club failed to pull Hollins off the field. So not that he took the field in the first place, but that he was left out there, in Andrew Dillon's words, for so long. And they, in response, have found Carlton as a whole at fault, not any individuals. So that's another important detail there.
1: And so when they're going to change their health standards, what does that actually mean? What are they doing?
0: Well, one of the important points was that they will be mandating full-time psychologists within both AFL and AFLW programs. They said they'd consider mandating it on game day as well.
1: Most clubs have psychologists?
0: They do, but not necessarily full-time and not necessarily on game day. But it's not something that's doesn't already happen some of the time. They'll also be looking at psychological fitness to play guidelines, because I guess the lack of those became pretty apparent in this case, and some mental health literacy training across the competition as well. So they are looking at a few different things. They really don't want anything like this to happen again. And they have spoken to Elijah Hollins, but because of confidentiality reasons, didn't provide an update on his well-being, but we know he has been in hospital. And so this is really a once-in-a-lifetime event that's happened, and the league do not want to see it again.
1: Has Carlton responded?
0: Not at this stage. We're still waiting to hear from the Blues.
1: All right, Erin, thanks so much for bringing us up to date.
0: Thank you.
1: That's Erin Masikovetare there, the sports reporter with ABC News. You'll be able to see her reports on the ABC later today, just talking about that. It's just an extraordinary situation and a first, a $75,000 fine for Carlton. On your TV. No, that would be bad. On your radio little later. It's been a very... Well, because no one's going to watch television when they can listen to you, David, on the radio. Actually, it could be on your TV.
2: It could be on
1: Channel 25.
2: Channel 25, yes.
1: Absolutely.
2: No visuals, ladies and gentlemen. Probably best.
1: No, not at all. David Astle is on your radio. What are you talking about today?
2: We're going to kick off with Kate Burridge, and there won't be a word of budget mentioned.
1: Oh, wow, that's excellent.
2: It'll be words that you can't spell and those little hoodoo words that bring you undone, because there was a sign on Footscray Station. Allegedly, it was on social media. We haven't got much verification, but I think 9 words and 6 spelling mistakes, which is...
1: Oh, really?
2: It's a fair effort.
1: Do you know, talking about the words that you can't spell, I was watching something popped up in my feed the other day that was very, very entertaining. It was a piece about all those silent letters. There should be a silent letter day.
2: Yep.
1: And then thinking about it, budget. Oh, it's a D in budget. You know?
2: It's true. It's a bit like, what's the B doing in subtle? It's very subtle in there, isn't it?
1: I know. Shh.
2: And then I think with all those vowels waiting after the Q in Q, hey, the guy at the front's got the job.
1: Oh.
2: Right, we've got great musicals with Mark Humphreys, a fine satirist, a fine comedian, but a lover of musicals. So great musicals.
1: Is that right? I didn't know that.
2: Loves the musicals.
1: And has he ever been in one?
2: That's a good question. I don't know what he's got his top five, though. I don't know what they are.
1: They're probably all the ones he's been in.
2: I reckon Hamilton's going to be up there, because that's just a great piece of satire as well. So we'll find that out. Yes. And the fridge challenge. We've got a chef coming in, and whatever you've got in your fridge, she will give you a creative way of preparing that meal or combining that meal.
1: What if there's not much in your fridge?
2: Well, that's maybe you need to get a schools program, which is cooking cooking lunches. It all works together.
1: Oh, dear. David Astle, he will be on your radio after the news and PM. Thanks to everyone who let me know today what you make or made of the state budget. The state opposition gets an official chance to reply next week. But it has been a very big day. Maybe you're going to go and listen to a little bit of heavy metal. That'll be your moment of de-stress. Right now, though, it's news time.
3: Good evening, Nicholas Hines with ABC News. Victoria's opposition says Labor has delivered an election year budget, which doesn't go far enough to address the state's surging debts. While today's budget promises a $1 billion surplus next financial year, the state's debt also continues to grow, with net debt projected to reach $199 billion.

0: Iranian Foreign Minister Abbas Araghchi says events in the Strait of Hormuz show there's no military solution to what he's called a political crisis.
1: Chinese President Xi Jinping has called for a thorough investigation after an explosion at a fireworks factory in Hunan killed at least 26 people. A local official says search and rescue efforts in Changsha.
2: Whilst our physical injury protocols are strong and well understood, mental health presentations can be variable and are complex. That means we need to continue to strengthen and standardise how we respond on match day to acute mental health episodes.
1: Some isolated showers in the south of the state, mostly clearing this evening. Tomorrow, though, some scattered showers developing from the west and extending eastward, with showers falling and snow in some parts of the Alps later in the day as a cold change crosses the state. In Melbourne tomorrow, rain increasing later in the day with a top of 20 degrees. And then on Thursday and Friday, showers with temperatures in the mid-teens. Right now in Melbourne, it's 16 degrees.
3: Good evening and welcome to PM. I'm Samantha Donovan, coming to you from the lands of the Wurundjeri people of the Kulin Nation in Melbourne. Tonight, the Reserve Bank Board puts the interest rate up for the third time this year. Also, the Royal Commission into Anti-Semitism hears that Jewish schools are having to pay huge security bills to protect their students. And what's the motivation for a string of arson attacks on Melbourne nightclubs?
4: You can't pump tens of billions of dollars into the criminal underworld and not expect them to use that money for other nefarious purposes.
3: In another blow to Australians trying to pay off a mortgage and put fuel in the tank, the Reserve Bank has today raised the cash rate by a quarter of a percentage point to 4.35%. It's the third interest rate rise this year and reverses the three cuts of last year. The hike was predicted by money markets and economists after the March inflation numbers showed inflation is increasing at a rate well above the RBA's target band of 2-3%. In a moment, we'll get analysis from the National Australia Bank's chief economist, Dr. Sally Auld. But first, this report from Rachel Hayter.
5: February, March, and now May. Three rate hikes already for 2026. And the boss of our central bank knows it hurts.
6: This is a really difficult time for households who are already facing higher fuel prices and other cost of living pressures.
5: But the RBA Governor Michelle Bullock says it's necessary suffering.
6: We must get on top of inflation now so that it doesn't get away from us.
5: Raising the cash rate by a quarter of a percentage point to 4.35% is designed to reduce Australians' spending, lowering demand in our economy to match shortfalls in supply, some of which existed before the closure of the Strait of Hormuz, but that made everything worse.
6: The shock to oil and some other commodity prices has worsened the trade-off between inflation and growth.
5: It means the RBA is willing to let growth go down to about 1.3%, which the governor describes as pretty anemic. Asked whether the bank is risking tipping the economy into recession, Michelle Bullock was candid.
6: Yes, it's possible that we have given too much weight to the inflationary risks and we haven't given enough weight to the possibility that consumption will pull back quite a lot. At the moment, we think in our baseline scenario that that's not going to happen, that growth is going to be anemic, but the economy will still grow. But there's always that risk.
5: Responding to this afternoon's decisive 8-1 vote by the RBA board, the Treasurer Jim Chalmers acknowledged some of Australia's inflation problem is homegrown.
7: We have an inflation challenge in our economy which is made worse by the war in the Middle East.
5: He says that's why a responsible budget next Tuesday is so important.
7: We recognise that even though the budget is not the primary driver of prices in our economy or these interest rate decisions, we intend to play a helpful role, not a harmful role, in the fight against inflation.
5: The ABC has confirmed next week's federal budget will include changes to capital gains tax, negative gearing, and the taxation of trust funds, a trio of taxes to help young voters. The Australian newspaper is reporting that all taxpayers will get a $200 to $300 so-called earned income offset. But the Prime Minister, Anthony Albanese, has

0: not confirmed that.
1: There's a whole lot of speculation out there in budgets, and that's what happens. Some of it right, some of it's wrong.
0: The Shadow Treasurer, Tim Wilson, has meanwhile accused the government of driving up inflation through spending.
2: This government has a consistent pattern of behaviour, which is to fuel inflation, then tax the inflation, then spend that inflation and keep the cycle going. And until they stop pouring debt petrol on the inflation fire, Australian households will continue to pay a high price.
0: But the Treasurer points out there's no reference to government spending in the Reserve Bank's monetary policy decision statement. As for household spending, figures released by the Australian Bureau of Statistics today show it rose 1.6% in March, driven mainly by fuel costs, but discretionary spending on goods and services was also up 0.6% month on month. But that's not the case for these Melbourne locals, who are tightening their purse strings to deal with rising costs.
3: Any shops I go, I have to look the price, like, you know, if they're on the sale, I can buy, yeah? If not, very hard with anything.
4: I've been cutting back on a lot of my insurances. I called around and I reduced the sort of cover that I had on a lot of them, which basically brought it back to what I was paying before, but to cover a lot less.
0: Some economists argue the RBA is overdoing it because the impact of the previous two rate hikes this year have yet to filter through to the economy. But Chief Economist with KPMG Australia, Dr. Brendan Rinn, disputes that, explaining that about two-thirds of Australian households are exposed to rate hikes either directly or very soon after.
5: Because the vast majority of Australians that have a mortgage have a variable rate mortgage, they get hit with the interest rate movement really quickly, and then what you see is a corresponding adjustment in spending behaviour by households fairly immediately as well.
0: After today's hike on a $600,000 mortgage over a 25-year period, Canstar estimates payments will go up by $91 a month.
6: That report from Rachel Hayter and Kimberly Price. Dr. Sally Auld is the chief economist at the National Australia Bank. She told me it's clear from the Reserve Bank governor's comments that the board is anxious about rising inflation.
7: So they're really facing into a compounding of two distinct dynamics. The first one was really a homegrown issue where we had aggregate demand running ahead of aggregate supply. And so we had capacity pressures putting upward pressure on inflation. And so that meant that even before the Middle East conflict began, we had inflation that was too high and also expected to rise further. And then the second force or dynamic that has compounded that problem is the Middle East conflict, where clearly the price of oil has gone up. And we know that that will deliver what we call first round price impacts on headline inflation. But the bank, I think, is quite worried also about what we call second round price impacts. So this is where the prices of goods and services that might not be directly related to the price of fuel or diesel also start to go up. And so that's left them with an outlook for inflation where we now see underlying inflation running above the top of the target band well into 2027, and also a situation where business and household inflation expectations are lifting as well. And so I think they feel like that's a pretty challenging inflation situation to navigate, and actually will require growth in the broader economy to slow quite a bit over the course of this year. And I think that's why they felt like another rate rise was the right thing to do.
6: Why is inflation going up, though, when so many households seem to be reining in their spending as they deal with higher mortgage payments, higher fuel prices and other bills?
7: Well, it's interesting because I think some of the data is telling us that actually households so far

0: sort of highlights that they are really worried about inflation. And I think that tells you that if rates are going to go in any direction in the next couple of months, you know, the risk is that they go higher.
1: Dr. Sally Auld is the chief economist at the National Australia Bank. A witness has told the Royal Commission on Anti-Semitism and Social Cohesion that there is, quote, a tax on Jewish identity. Jeremy Stowe Lindner, the principal of a Jewish college in Melbourne, was referring to the high cost of providing security at Jewish schools as anti-Semitism worsens. Mr. Stowe Lindner was one of 12 witnesses appearing before the Commission on the second day of its public hearings in Sydney. Our reporter Barbara Miller was there. Barb, what did Mr. Stowe Lindner tell the Commission about providing security at his college?
2: He told the Commission about some abuse that the school and students at it had suffered, people yelling slurs out of cars as they drove past, students harassed essentially on public transport, of graffiti on the college, that's Bialik College in Melbourne. He said it got so bad that students could no longer go into the CBD in their uniforms, and that the school had taken measures to upgrade its security and its security systems, and that this cost was being put on parents, a security levy, he said, that had risen from the early 500s to the mid 800s in terms of dollars per child per year. And he said that he now thought of this as a tax on Jewish identity, and he had formed the opinion that state and federal governments should cover it.
3: I've come to the conclusion most recently that actually what we have normalised should not be normal. And the obligation to protect Australian citizens from other Australian citizens should not fall on those citizens themselves if there is an objective risk assessment that concludes they are at risk.
2: And Sam, he said that he gave an interview on this subject to a newspaper ahead of his appearance at the commission. And he said that the comments that came in were along the lines of, I'm sure they can afford it, very on brand, it's their choice to be paranoid. And he told the commission that these kind of comments, which he'd almost anticipated, that they play into anti-Semitic tropes about Jews and about money.
1: And Barb, the Commission also heard more evidence from Jewish Australians of the abuse they suffer in their everyday lives. Can you tell us a bit more about that testimony?
2: Yeah, a number of people described being verbally abused while out in public. We heard from one man near Golan. He said he was walking home. It was a beautiful evening. He decided to walk. He was wearing his kippah, his Jewish head covering. And he said a man who was dressed in military-style clothing began shouting at him, calling him a dirty Jew, making Nazi salutes, and pretending to point a gun at him. He said he wanted to pursue this with police, but they said he should just drop the case. They said there was no audio of the threats, and at that time, this has since changed, making a Nazi salute wasn't illegal. And he said only a tourist came to his aid. That's something we've now heard from a number of witnesses, that they feel that other people don't get involved when they are being obviously abused in public places. For example, Kovi Panith was before the commission this afternoon. He said he was abused on a train, a man shouting anti-Semitic taunts at him, and he said no one came to support him.
4: And it just felt to me that this was normal now. This is how things occur, where in Australia, Jews get abused, and that's just the way how it is. And that's the part that was very, very upsetting to me, in that this is now normalised in society and quite acceptable.
5: And after that event, did you consider not wearing your kippah in public?
4: Yeah, so I had a conversation with my wife about that, and she said, look, maybe it's time for me not to be so visibly Jewish. And I absolutely refused to do that. I said, if we do that, we let the bastards win.
2: Now, Mr. Panith did, however, say that his children do now tone down outward signs of their Jewish identity in public. And again, we've heard similar statements over these past 2 days from a number of people who've come before the commission about concealing their identity. As one woman put it, we're just kind of quiet.
1: Barbara Miller reporting for us from the hearings of the Royal Commission on Anti-Semitism and Social Cohesion in Sydney. This is PM. I'm Samantha Donovan. You can hear all our programs live.

0: live or later on ABC Listen. To Melbourne now, where a string of arson attacks on nightclubs and restaurants has police worried they're seeing a new wave of gang violence. About 18 businesses have been set on fire in inner suburbs like South Yarra, Paran and Southbank. Police say there's no clear motive for the attacks. Some industry groups, though, think organised crime figures are trying to pressure the venues into selling black market alcohol. David Sparks has more.
1: On Little Bourke Street in the heart of Melbourne, forensic investigators carry bagged evidence out of the nightclub La-Di-Da. This security guard, who's worked there for 6 years, says they had a feeling something was coming.
2: Yeah, weeks ago, the security boss got word that this was the next place to be attacked. I think it was like 2 or 3 weeks ago. And yeah, but it didn't end up happening. But we were waiting for it to eventually happen.
1: It's the latest in a series of arson attacks on hospitality venues in Melbourne, and there are still no clear answers about what's going on. Victoria Police has set up Operation Eclipse to investigate. First Constable Paul Hogan says the risk that someone will be hurt or killed is confronting.
3: Oh, it's terrifying. It's terrifying. And I would hope that these offenders would have some sort of understanding of what the results could be.
1: Bars, restaurants, strip clubs and one brothel have been hit so far. They're mainly in upmarket hospitality areas in South Yarra, Paran, Southbank, the CBD and South Melbourne. Yesterday morning, arsonists targeted Electric Bar in Paran, crashing a vehicle through the front of the building and dousing it with petrol. Police believe the offenders were disturbed before they could set the building alight. Also yesterday morning, police arrested four teenagers and one 20-year-old in possession of jerry cans full of fuel, just one block away from Electric Bar. Victoria's Attorney General is Sonia Kilkenny.
4: Organised crime syndicates who may be trying to intimidate Victorians is not going to be told.

0: disrupt this and also to establish what is driving this.
1: In the absence of a confirmed motive, people are speculating about the attacks. One theory is that criminal gangs are trying to pressure law-abiding businesses into selling black market booze, but there's no evidence yet to back that up. Another theory is that the gangs are simply demanding some kind of extortionate tax. The ABC understands a number of businesses have been sent a threatening text message saying,
2: "Hello, if you got this message, we're after you, your family, your businesses, homes and souls. We will take it by force if you don't comply."
1: It brings to mind separate arson attacks in Melbourne over the past 2 years by traffickers of illicit tobacco. Associate Professor James Martin is a criminologist at Deakin University. He says it's not clear what, if any, links there are between the tobacco attacks and these latest incidents, but the use of arson is telling.
3: I think one of the dangers that we are potentially facing now is we've seen arson attacks be used very effectively by organised crime groups to eliminate competitors and to consolidate control over the illicit tobacco market. So that's a well-established and ongoing modus operandi now. And I think one of the dangers is that once organised crime groups realise that this is a very effective method, then they can start to think, okay, well, where else can we use this kind of tactic?
1: Associate Professor Martin says the theories about black market alcohol or extortion demands are both plausible but far from solid. Whatever the motive, he says it's part of a bigger picture in which organised criminal gangs have been thriving and now they're looking to diversify.
3: The illicit drugs trade has been growing in Australia for decades now, and as a result, we've got a drug industry valued between somewhere in $11 and $14 billion. And over the last 5 years, really in particular, we've seen a massive growth in the sale of illicit tobacco, which has added another $7 billion into the coffers of organised crime groups. This is a massive growth industry, you know, billions and billions, tens of billions of dollars going into the hands of organised crime groups who we know will use that money and reinvest it into weapons, into other criminal activities. So the policies that we've had to try and tackle these very large illicit markets have been failing for some time now. And as a result of that, we're really strengthening the hand of organised crime to engage in these kinds of activity.
1: In other words, if criminals have resources, they're going to use them.
3: You can't pump billions or, you know, tens of billions of dollars into the criminal underworld and not expect them to use that money for other nefarious purposes.
4: That's Associate Professor James Martin from Deakin University. David Sparks with that report. A teenager with several disabilities is suing the Australian government for discrimination. Sean Senbul-Lynch was stranded in Vanuatu for days after the deadly 2024 earthquake. He and his family allege he was refused access to the Australian Defence Force flights that brought hundreds of other Australians home. The teenager and his lawyers say they're pursuing the case in the federal court to make sure no other disabled person is left behind in future emergencies. The ABC's National Disability Affairs reporter Naz Campanella has the story.
5: Sean Senbul-Lynch was enjoying a long-awaited family trip in Vanuatu to visit his grandmother in 2024 when the ground began to shake.
6: I was wondering what was occurring at the time, but I was also wondering what natural disaster was it?
5: It was an earthquake of 7.3 magnitude that had hit the capital, Port Vila, causing deaths, damage and shutting the main airport to commercial flights. Sean lives with a vision impairment, cerebral palsy, and while he can walk, he does often use a wheelchair. The now 15-year-old, who is also a para-athlete, was hoping to board one of the evacuation flights home. His father, Liam Lynch, was in Australia at the time and says he repeatedly appealed to Australian government staff for help to evacuate his son. He says he was told by the Department of Foreign Affairs and Trade that the Australian Defence Force had said that the ADF had deemed the evacuation flights were not suitable for a wheelchair user. Mr. Lynch sought clarification about who could travel on evacuation flights.
7: They had no clue, no idea what to do with somebody in a wheelchair.
5: Sean is now taking the Australian government to the federal court alleging disability discrimination.

0: discrimination. He's being represented by senior solicitor Nicola Colagiri from the Justice and Equity Centre.
1: Sean was treated less favourably than people without disability when he was trying to access evacuation flights.
0: She says Sean was left in Vanuatu for 4 days when almost 700 other Australians and residents were brought home.
1: In our view, the Commonwealth Government did not properly assess whether adjustments could have been made in Sean's case to allow him access to and travel on the defence evacuation flights.
0: Sean and his legal team are hoping his case will trigger a review of the Australian government's policies and procedures to ensure this doesn't happen to anyone else.
2: What should have happened should have been an in-person assessment of what they could see I could do rather than making assumptions of what I could do.
3: Sean Senbul-Lynch speaking to the ABC's National Disability Affairs reporter, Naz Campanella. And the ABC has contacted the Department of Foreign Affairs and Trade and the Defence Force for a response, but both say they can't comment on a matter before the courts. Thanks very much for joining me for PM. I'm Samantha Donovan. Just a reminder, the podcast of the full program is available on ABC Listen. And we'll be back at the same time tomorrow. Good night.

0: Good evening, Nicholas Hines with ABC News. The Victorian government has failed to outline a plan to meaningfully tackle the state's soaring debt as the Treasurer hands down her second budget. Costa Haritos reports.
1: In the final budget the Allan government will hand down before the next state election, funding will go towards areas the opposition has attacked, like crime and roads. Treasurer Jacqueline Symes says her second budget also makes some disciplined decisions as debt levels rise to over $175 billion in the upcoming financial year and global pressures hit.
2: Tough times. It is easy to feel pessimistic, but there is lots to be positive about.
1: Health and education make up over half of all government spending in this year's budget, with the state government posting a budget surplus of $1 billion. The Treasurer says the government is spending less than it did last year, spruiking this year's budget as the first surplus delivered in 7 years.
0: The Victorian Premier has defended a fresh 40-year lottery licence deal, which nets the state government $1.1 billion. Commercial lottery agreements in Victoria usually last a decade, and the deal with the current licence holder, the Lottery Corporation, was due to expire in 2028. Today, the corporation told the stock market it's secured an early extension to operate in Victoria until 2068 in exchange for making a billion-dollar payment this year. In Parliament, Premier Jacinta Allan was asked if the lotto deal was rushed in order to prop up the government's promised $1 billion budget surplus.
3: The answer is not only no, I'm going to take up the opportunity to remind the Leader of the Opposition and those opposite, we are the only jurisdiction on the Eastern Seaboard to be delivering this surplus.
0: The former Assistant Governor of the Reserve Bank says she isn't surprised the RBA chose to lift interest rates again. The cash rate has risen by a quarter of a percentage point to 4.35%, the third rate rise this year. The RBA says fuel-driven inflation linked to the Middle East conflict is adding to existing price pressures and that inflation is now likely to stay above target for longer. Westpac Chief Economist Lucy Ellis says the decision is in line with the bank's analysis of the economy.
4: They have a very downbeat view of how fast Australia can grow. They saw that high inflation and they needed to get control of that. And at the same time, now we have this additional shock, which is also inflationary, and so they need to lean on that.
0: Authorities in Ukraine say Russian strikes on gas production facilities have killed at least 5 people and injured 37 others. The CEO of Ukraine's state energy company says 3 of those killed were workers and the other 2 were rescuers. Ukraine's President Volodymyr Zelensky says it's cynical that Russia would ask for a temporary ceasefire for Moscow's Second World War Victory Day commemorations and then launch strikes in the days prior. And he said that Ukraine would respond in kind. Australian author Craig Silvey has pleaded guilty to possessing and distributing child exploitation material. Here's David Webber.
5: Craig Silvey was charged with possessing and distributing child exploitation material in January. He was later charged with producing child exploitation material and a further count of possession. Those 2 charges have been discontinued. Silvey appeared in the Fremantle Magistrates Court to plead guilty to 1 count of possessing and 1 count of distributing. Both offences involve images and occurred in January. Silvey's bail was continued, but he had nothing to say to media waiting outside court. The 43-year-old is scheduled to appear in the district court in July.
0: The AFL is making a number of improvements in an effort to better respond to mental health concerns following an investigation into Carlton's handling of Elijah Holland's on-field mental health episode. The AFL today fined Carlton $75,000 over its handling of the game. Some of the changes include mandating that clubs appoint a full-time psychologist within each of the men's and women's programs, as well as establishing an AFL Health and Wellbeing Committee. Executive General Manager of Football, Laura Kane, says the care of players continues to be their number one priority.
6: I think it's something that we have to consider as we do all other elements of high-performance environment, and that's something that our clubs are good at. We have an opportunity to be advocates for what makes for good mental wellbeing.
0: Some isolated showers in the south of the state this evening, mostly clearing. Tomorrow, a cool to mild day before a cold change crosses the state, with scattered showers extending from the west of the state and possible snow showers in the Alps later on in the day, with possible isolated thunderstorms about the west coast tomorrow evening as well. In Melbourne tomorrow, rain increasing later in the day with a top of 20, showers on Thursday and Friday. Right now in Melbourne, it's 16 degrees.
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7: Evenings with David Astle.

0: everybody. Yeah, it's a little bit of Tina Arena to kick things off, and that will be song one in tonight's quiz. So get ready for that after seven. But before then, can you spell Sorrento? Can you spell occasionally? Can you spell accommodate? And have you been embarrassed by misspelling embarrassed? We are tonight talking about misspellings or those hoodoo words, H-O-O-D-O-O, those words that will bring you unstuck because you just have some blind spot when it comes to their spelling. Someone who's an immaculate linguist but not necessarily an impeccable speller is my accomplice tonight, the wonderful Kate Burridge. It's great to have you in, Kate, Professor of Linguistics at Monash. Welcome.
1: Yes, I probably shouldn't admit just how bad I am.
0: Hey, look, I actually think it's great that you do confess because one of the words I continually stuff up is the word weird.
1: Oh, weird, yes.
0: I'm just thinking, shouldn't it be Y-I-E because you've got peer?
1: Well, it should be. Yes, according to the rule. But my problem is I get used to seeing words spelled so differently over the history of English.
0: Yes,
1: so, you know, I was looking
0: course.
1: Up poison recently.
0: Yep.
1: 129 different attested
0: was there
1: spellings
0: really?
1: Of the
0: wow.
1: word poison. So you don't get that feeling of, oh, the right, it looks right. You know, I don't have that feeling.
0: Well,
1: anymore.
0: Let's ask everybody what their poison word is, so to speak. Yeah, whether it is something like accommodate or occasionally is another one that trips me up. Definitely you have to look at twice. Conscience, love, just send it on through.
1: I had to do a feasibility study, and the only thing I learned from doing that feasibility study was how to spell feasibility, which I've been spelling wrong all my life.
0: Well, there you go. Actually, those ibbles are always irresistible.
1: Right.
0: I think it's an ibble or is it an able? Send through that hoodoo word, that poison word, the word that will bring you undone, because spelling is our focus in tonight's chat. And we will also be looking for a name for this segment because we are got a great shortlist that we garnered the other day. So let's send through your spelling words. If you'd like to talk a little bit about spelling and what little hints and hacks you've got to remember some of these trickier words, give us a call on 1300 222 774 and send through those hoodoo words, those poison words on the text line. And we'll be sharing them right across the airwaves. 0437 774 774. Supercalifragilisticexpialidocious, says somebody, but I actually spelled it correctly. Well done. It's, I do know, it's 22 minutes now. 27.

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2: Traffic.
3: Evening, David. The two left lanes are closed, climbing the Westgate Bridge. Outbound crews are in the final stages of towing a breakdown there. On the Monash Freeway, an accident citybound after Wellington Road with the left lane closed. The Calder Freeway, there's been a four-car collision outbound just after the Maribyrnong River Bridge. As you come up the hill there, four cars on the grass median. Police are on the scene. M80 Ring Road, Greensboro bound. The left lane's closed prior to the Hume Freeway for a broken-down truck. And CityLink is closing outbound between Racecourse and Buller Roads tonight from 9 p.m. to 5 a.m. Transurban will be doing maintenance work. So if you're heading to the airport tonight or early tomorrow, you'll exit at Racecourse Road, take Boundary Road, Mount Alexander Road and Buller Road to reach the Tullamarine Freeway, allowing extra time. That's the latest traffic and transport. It's 21 minutes to 7.
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2: Evenings with David Astle.
0: And Kate Burridge. It's the word segment that we love so much and you love too. And we do it every second Tuesday. And tonight, Kate, it's all about spelling or spelling, or is it one L or is it three P's? Spelling, I love the fact that the same idea of what a magic spell. It's almost like once you know how to spell a word, you understand the word's magic. At least that's how I think about that word.
4: Well, it's the magic of the written word, isn't it? That's right, which has always had, you know, that letters and with the word grammar used to, I mean, grammar and glamour are historically
0: the same. That's a very good example. You know, that's right.
4: It's the magic of grammar.
0: And the magic word that transforms, you know, the rabbit to the dove. It's the abracadabra, hey presto.
4: Yes.
0: These secret words.
4: Yes, that's right.
0: So spelling is very much that measure of your prowess, your inside knowledge, and maybe one or two of those inside knowledge words have slipped and have escaped the compound and you're not quite confident how you spell a word like calendar or behaviour. Feel free to join us, 1300 222 774. We're very keen to hear a few mnemonics, which is a hard word to say as well, and a very hard word to spell, Kate.
4: Yes.
0: And you can text it on 0437 774 774. Well, right away there have been some shots fired. Campaign. What is that G doing in Campaign, Kate Burridge?
4: That's
0: you have to defend that.
4: That's right. And it doesn't resurface, doesn't it? You know, ones like in sign
0: and
4: comes
0: foreign
4: and signal, and yes, but there's some rain. See, a lot of these were spelled very sensibly in early times. Even words like hemorrhage and diarrhea had very sensible spellings in the Middle Ages.
0: Oh, and then but along come these fancy kind of Greek physicians, is that right?
4: Exactly right. Just to make it look a bit fancy schmancy and, you know.
0: A little more expensive to cure.
4: Yes, that's right.
0: That's why the trots, I think, is cheaper if you've had to go to the GP. 1300 222 774. That's the number that Warren has called to join us. G'day, Warren. Hello, Warren.
5: Yeah, how are you?
0: Good. What's the word that trips you up?
5: No, it was I worked in aged care facility years ago. And the manager was a trained nurse, and they needed a psychiatrist for one of the residents, but they couldn't find the word in the dictionary. They didn't know how to spell it, and they've been looking through the dictionary for an hour. And the cleaner came out and said, "We can't find it." I said, "Did you look under P?" She said, "Why? What for?" I said, "Because psychiatrist starts with a P. It's P-S-Y-C-H." So, yeah.
0: It seems ridiculous that it starts with a P because it's not pronounced. And, I mean, once you see it on paper and you see the link to psyche and the whole idea about the mind and the spirit, it makes sense. But you need to know the history of the word to unlock it, Warren.
5: Yeah.
0: But it's a good example. Well, and that's, Kate, that's in a way why there's always been these push for spelling reforms, but we might lose those kind of beautiful backstories that we have.
4: And you're never going to get psychiatrists wanting to spell their profession with no P.
0: It's a good example, Warren.
5: And she was a trained nurse.
0: So Look, which Kate Burridge and I, we both will have those words that trip us up. I have to think twice about those air flaps on a wing. Is it an aerolon or an aerolon? I just don't know which it is. Warren, thanks for calling in. 1300 222 774. Lisa's next in St Kilda. Good evening, Lisa.
6: Hi, David. Hi, Kate.
0: What have you got?
6: My word always used to be necessary. I used to always get confused. Where's the double? Is it double C, one S, one S, two S, four, a B? What is it? Until a very wise friend said to me, one collar, two sleeves.
0: Oh, one collar, two sleeves is a brilliant memory trick.

0: Rick.
1: Yes.
0: I have not heard that one before, Lisa.
2: Yes, I have to mutter that to myself every time I write. There it is.
0: Funnily enough for me, it's the word desiccate. Oh, yes. And I think that a CC, the corn chip, is very dry. So it's a double C but a 1S. And you just put a little bit of salt on a CC. But this is, just stay with us, Lisa, because both desiccate and necessary. They have these tricky S's and C's. There are many of these. And, you know, dissipate. And what's going on with
1: dessert.
0: This? Yeah. They seem so inconsistent with what a letter is doubled and which one is single.
1: Yes, there are ones that could be easily ironed out if we did some simple spelling reforms. But, you know, about 80% of English words are spelled, you know, according to fairly regular rules. It's just that the ones that are are quite common. And then you've got some real doozies like one, which is, you know, it's pronounced.
0: Oh, O-N-E, that's ridiculous.
1: But then, you know, as you were saying earlier, it's lovely that one is actually historically related to only and alone and atone, and there's the one, the little fossil.
0: Yeah, you don't
1: one.
0: Want to alienate the cousins.
1: No, you don't.
0: So that's why we preserve a lot of these aberrations. But that's a beautiful mnemonic, the one collar, two sleeves, Lisa, and I'll never misspell it ever again if I ever did, but that's a beauty.
2: I used to always get confused, as Kate now said, dessert. I still get confused with dessert and desert. I know it's really stupid. But I always
0: not at all. No. Nothing stupid about it. And I think if S stands for sweet, it's doubly sweet, the dessert.
2: Whatever works.
0: You've got to have these little memory tricks. Otherwise, we'll get misspell words all day. Lisa, thank you so much for calling in.
2: Thanks, David.
0: Some beauties here. This one's rhythm and ophthalmology, says this one. Again, rhythm. With those tricky H's.
1: Rhythm and rhyme. I mean, rhyme used to be spelled R-I-M-E. That was
0: really just the same as the frost.
1: Mm-hmm.
0: Okay. Now, this is apropos. There was a sign, and we don't know whether this was true or not, but it did go on social media and got a huge response.
3: Thanks, I'm trying arriving on platform 4.
0: This was allegedly, I'm going to be careful about this, it was one of those electronic display signs that was at Footscray Station. And it had 9 words, and of those 9 words, there were 6 mistakes.
1: Wow.
0: And they weren't all spelling. Some words were wrongly capitalised, others were not capitalised. But the gist of the message was free travel until Sunday the 31st of May across Victoria.
1: Mm-hmm.
0: Fairly simple message. But it was until with 2 L's, it was off instead of, it was Victoria with a lowercase v, it was travel with it. It was just a hot mess. I'm wondering, do you think that spelling we're getting a little poorer at it as a population for whatever reason, whether it's autocorrect or just...
1: We do rely on the spell checker. And in those cases, of course, well, it should have picked up on until. We've got till. And it's interesting because we always think of till as being a shortened form of until, but they're actually historically different words. Till was swiped from the Vikings and until is English. So,
0: is that right?
1: Until is an English bit glommed onto a Viking word. Yes, but so different origin. And often of are historically the same word. But a spell check is not going to pick up that
0: one. No, it's not. And you mentioned the word often. I mean, that's a crazy word. Often. O-F-T-E-N.
1: Well, it was often.
0: Yeah.
1: Yes.
0: But the T's disappeared. 1300 222 774, at least in our pronunciations, ukulele upsets people. So if you're on a desert island with a ukulele, you're really sunk. David and Kate says, Dee, I'm sure the Americans will someday drop the P from the start of all those psyche words. It's possible. Diarrhea, a lot of people are having fun with diarrhea, and I mean that in a alphabetical sense with variations on how you spell that. Someone's saying it's a diarrhea, which it probably is too.
1: That's
0: good.
1: Very good.
0: Good evening, everyone's having a meal out there. Let's say hello to, let's say g'day to Andy, who's in Cannons Creek. G'day, Andy.
4: Hi, how are you?
0: Good. What's the one that trips you up?
4: Look, I'm going to use it in a phrase for you.
0: Okay, good on you.
4: You work it out.
0: All right.
4: One day I would love to go to the Solomon Islands.
0: No man is an Island, Andy. It's
1: well,
0: true.
1: There's Island another one. That S wasn't original. That was just put in there to make it look a little bit more Latin and connect it with isle.
0: Uh-huh.
1: But it was originally Igland, originally with a G.
0: Was that
1: and
0: right?
1: And then the G dropped off, and then it got that fancy spelling.
0: But the French word for island is ile, île.
1: Mm-hmm.
0: So this
1: That's
0: idea,
1: right.
0: they don't have the S, they don't go for that sort of fancy aberration.
1: Yes, different word. But yeah, I suddenly remember there is something delicious about the word orthoepy. Do you know that this word for it's the study of correct spelling
0: yes.
1: and correct pronunciation? And in its lifetime, well, actually, it's a very short lifetime, it was spelled something like six or seven different ways and had about as many different pronunciations.
0: Well, that

0: reminds me.
1: It just speaks to the whole problem.
0: I apparently misspelt orthopedic in terms of my orthopedic shoes, but I stand corrected. 1300 222 774. Thanks, Andy. Sorry, you dropped off the perch there, but let's go next to Martha, who's not Martha. I was going to say it's Martha in Mount Margaret. It's actually the other way around. It's Margaret in Mount Martha. Hello, Margaret.
2: Hello there, David. I'm really enjoying this discussion. It's fabulous.
0: And what's the word that is your hoodoo? What's the one gives you the jitters?
2: Yeah, it's the question that you get in a trivia. Mm-hmm. You know, how do you spell the word liquefy?
0: Oh, yeah.
2: So okay. Liquefy is always the word that trips people up, and it's tripped me up many times, but now I know how to spell it.
0: Tell us.
2: It has the E rather than the I.
0: It's true, and it's an odd word that think of putrefy that ends in an E-F-Y.
2: Yes.
0: Very few words in English do. Defy, of course, the shorter version.
3: Yes,
0: It's an uncommon ending, isn't it? So have you got a little trick that's helped you get through that trivia question, Margaret?
2: No, just hard learning. the hard knocks.
0: That's right, you come from the hard knocks.
2: Yeah, you think you've won the trivia quiz.
0: Yeah.
2: No way. It's the wrong spelling. So
0: well, never again. That's right. Yeah. That's a beauty. Thank you. Liquify. Yeah, be careful, everybody, if you want to win the trivia quiz. Thanks, Margaret.
2: Okay.
0: Some great texts coming in. This one is, you can always have seconds with dessert. That's a good one. Always have seconds with dessert.
3: Ah, nice. That's a good one.
0: I also think of a desert island is marooned and dessert island is macarooned. Another little trick.
3: Oh, my goodness.
0: That's not very helpful. It's just funny. Well, I think it's funny anyway. I always taught my school student this phrase, there is always spit in hospital.
3: Ah, okay, that's good.
0: So have you got these little, I mean, I've now know how to spell weird because you and I are weird, so we are weird.
3: Yes.
0: So W-E goes first.
3: Mm-hmm.
0: Do you have another little, particularly if you are a fallible speller?
3: Separate was two A's, two E's separated by two A's.
0: And there's a rat in separate.
3: Yes. And then practice, you know those ones, practice with a C or an S, which doesn't work with license and all that. So that's another bit of messy part of English.
0: But
3: practice the noun has ice.
0: Oh, that's good.
3: Which is a noun.
0: That's good. Put the ice at the end if it's a noun, if it's practice, and if you're going to go practicing your golf or your hockey, then it's an ISE. But if you're at netball practice, ICE, because that's the noun, it's tricky. But that's why we're talking about spelling. 1300 222 774. Plenty of chances on the board if you want to jump in. And hemorrhoids is a ripper, says Zen and Nobs. Oh, yeah, on so many levels. Thanks for that. A mnemonic for rhythm. Rhythm has your two hips moving, says Jackie in Geelong. So that is essentially an acrostic to remember rhythm.
3: Yes, yes.
0: Rhythm has your two hips moving. Nice work, Jackie. Mm-hmm. I always thought phonetically, as they say, is it's not spelt phonetically, which drives me mad, says Mark. And it was spelt phonetically, which is how it should be, which is F-E-N-E-T. Mm. That's ridiculous. But then the whole idea of phonics, Kate.
3: Exactly. Yes. Yes.
0: But this is... It's preserving the treasure of English and also working against the imperative of adopting to a more intuitive spelling. And those two forces, they will never cooperate, I don't think.
3: And the problem is we've got so many different English varieties around the English, so many different pronunciations. It's getting harder and harder to have agreement, I think. But there are still those ones, you know, the ISE versus the IZE. I mean, that's just silly. And the O... In dropping the U in colour, as much as people hate it, does make sense because then you.
0: But I find I haven't gone into my settings to put it on an Australian spell checker.
3: Mm-hmm.
0: It's always picking me up and saying it's favourite with OR, not OUR. Mm-hmm. And I'm having to quite laboriously go back and correct it to the Australian spelling.
3: Once upon a time we did drop all the U's. I mean, there's a good reason why Labor Party doesn't have a U. And a lot of people don't even realise it doesn't have a U.
0: So the ones that Harbour is another one. Yeah. This is it. And the other side to this discussion is that possibly the next generation or at least millennials or Gen Z will just be succumbing to the autocorrect suggestions. And maybe we won't be fighting a lot of these fights and we might well be a lot more aligned with American spelling, for better or worse. I don't think that's
3: Yes. Well, I think, you know, Webster was a better speller than Samuel Johnson, as much as I adore Samuel Johnson's
0: Well,
3: work.
0: That's, yeah. Well, he was very much about intuitive spelling, wasn't it? Sort of common sense spelling.
3: Yes, but, you know, in the matter of the, you know, these O's versus OU, he dropped them in a number. He dropped them in interior, I think, but not in exterior.
0: Yeah.
3: And he just wasn't consistent. He dropped it in doctor, but, you know, not across the board. So Webster was,

0: you know, was good in that respect.
1: He was, and brought in jail with a J, and a lot of those kind of smarter spellings. I mean, G-A-O-L is
0: crazy spelling. Yeah. But, you know, he did want to spell tongue, T-U-N-G, and Brett not, B. You can't, you can only go so far with spelling reform.
1: Gretchen tried to make fetch happen too. Poor old Noah, it didn't all happen for him in the cafeteria. Let's say good evening to Gerasmus, who's calling in from Sunbury. Hello there, Gerasmus.
2: Hello, how are we?
1: Good. What's the one that is your bête noire, the one that brings you to grief?
2: I think it brings most other people undone, and it drives me nuts, which is nuclear. They lean towards nuclear.
1: Yeah.
2: Or the aberration of nucleus.
1: It's not helped because it's a lot of people pronounce it in quite a deceptive way. You know, almost like the Trumpian version of nuclear.
0: Nuclear.
1: Yeah, they kind of put
2: nuclear.
1: This. Yeah, which is really misguiding people.
2: Richard Miles has used the Trumpianism. For the last couple of months, and it's driving me nuts.
1: Yeah, no, fair enough. But it's very AUKUS. Can we put it that way, Gerasmus?
2: Indeed, and the word psyche is the Greek word for soul, and that's where you get psychology from, psychologos.
1: It's true. It's also the word for butterfly, I believe, so it's a beautiful idea that Freud adopted, thinking the butterfly was the same as the frailness of the spirit. It's a gorgeous word and something we're trying to preserve with those arcane spellings that have given so much trick sort of difficulties for spellers. But that's a really good point. You bring up the nuclear drift as well, Gerasmus. Thank you. Hear from you. Andrew in Flora Hills next. He's got a word that has given him plenty of grief over the years. G'day, Andrew.
3: No, it only gave me grief once.
1: Okay. Talk us through it.
3: Geospatial.
1: Okay. What did you go for?
3: When I was a cartographer doing maps, our organisation changed names and we became a geospatial group. And so the maps were released, 20,000 of them, with geospatial spelt wrong on them.
1: Oh, my Lord.
3: And this is for the Department of Defence. And so 20,000 maps had to be recalled.
1: Oh.
3: Because I didn't know that it was spelt. I thought it was spelt with a C. It sounds like it's spelt with a C.
1: It should be, yeah. I mean, like palatial, you know. Oh, hang on, that's with a T. Glacial. I knew there was one out there, Andrew. I'm in your camp. Actually, a friend of mine, I can't be too specific, but had to redo a whole lot of Flo Bjelke-Petersen cookbooks because it was an S-O-N on about 20,000 books. So don't worry, you're not alone. And there's a very funny story of a Chilean coin that had a misspelling on it that they had to pull back from the mint too. So there are some. You are in good company, Andrew.
3: In my defence, though, I was a TO2, so it went through a TO3 and a TO4 edit before it was released. So.
1: Yeah, well, they should be shamefaced.
0: I have a copy of a book at home that says Linguistics at Work.
1: Linguistics.
0: I must have the only copy because they were all recalled.
1: That is disquistic. Thank you, Andrew. Very good example of how it does bring us unstuck. It only has to be once and that will stay forever. Thank you.
3: 20,000 times.
1: Yeah, that's A-T-I-A-L, just for future reference. A robbery occurred. So think about that. A robbery occurred. Two cops and one robber, says Alison. Two cops, double C, one robber.
0: Yes,
1: very good.
0: Very good.
1: What about, Scunthorpe is a different problem again. Thank you, Zen. That's the Scunthorpe problem, and we'll talk about that another day. Stationery, little tricks to remember stationery.
0: Oh, yes, with the ER, right?
1: Envelope, an E. We've got Minwin who joins us now, calling in from Box Hill. Good evening, Minwin.
4: Hi, good evening, David and everyone.
1: What have you got for us?
4: Palindrome.
1: Oh, look, palindrome.
4: Picked up after four times, teaching by or volunteer because I'm a migrant from adult migrant from China.
1: Yeah.
4: You know, we struggle to speak English. So we have a nature walk and a talk with ACF, Australian Conservation Foundation, Eastern Lozella. So they have a dog, one of our Hannah, you know?
1: Oh, Hannah, so, exactly. That's a palindrome, isn't it?
4: Yeah. So finally, I can spell it. P-A-L-I-N-D-R-O-M-E.
1: Oh, that's superb. I'm going to give you a round of applause for that, Minwin. Lovely work. And by the way, if you get a chance to give Hannah a kayak or a race car, you should make the most of that because they're also palindromes. Beautiful work and well spelt.
4: Thank you.
1: I don't have applause, but I'll give you this. Thank you, Minwin. Thank you for calling in.
4: Thank you.
1: Palindrome. Now, before we go to Peter Freer's time, we've got one more challenge here, Kate. Mm-hmm. We had, and this for everybody, please listen in because here's a chance for you to be enshrined in radio folklore. We are looking for a name for this segment, and we put that question out 2 weeks ago, Kate Burridge, and we got a fantastic, and you get a tote bag. The person who gets the best comes up with the one that Kate and I love. We'll vote for this after the news, but send through what you think this segment should be called, not just this spelling segment, but when Kate and I get together and we put out all these word questions and try and juggle your word queries. What is the name for this segment? We've had some great suggestions over the period when we put it out before to tender. Oh My Word, Word Nerds, Language Lovers, The Word Date, which is David and Kate, Semantic Pedantics, Nerdage Verbiage, Ruminate, Languid Burridge, Languid Alphabet Scoop. We've had so many great suggestions, but we haven't quite nailed one down. If you want to, you've got now 5 minutes. Send it through now, your suggestion, on the text line 0437 774 774. Don't worry about spelling. That doesn't matter. But we are looking for a catchy title for this word segment. And if yours is selected by Kate and I after the news, then you will get an ABC tote bag. Send it through now and we will determine a winner on the other side of the news. This is going to be close, Kate. I'm looking forward to seeing some of the ingenious ideas. It is news time.
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8: Good evening, Nicholas Hines with ABC News. Mortgage borrowers will be hit with their third interest rate rise this year, with the Reserve Bank warning it won't stop inflation from climbing further. Alison Brownlee reports.
9: Australia's central bank has voted to increase official rates by 0.25% following their latest meeting. The change brings the cash rate to 4.35%. In its minutes, the bank said inflation picked up in the second half of last year, but conflict in the Middle East was driving up fuel prices and inflation in general. The RBA has diverged from other countries, including the US, where many central banks have left their rates on hold.
8: The Victorian Treasurer has handed down an election year budget targeting the hip pockets of voters without a clear plan to tackle the state's eye-watering levels of debt. Here's Costa Haratos.
10: Amid heightened global volatility and rising inflation, Treasurer Jacqueline Syme says today's budget places cost of living measures at the centre.
11: Government should not stand back. It should step in.
10: However, the budget papers also show the state's debt levels will climb to nearly $200 billion by the end of the decade. Opposition leader Jess Wilson says by that time, Victoria will be paying $32 million on interest each day.
12: That could fund police, ambos and kindergartens.
10: While the budget delivers major investments in health and education, some stakeholders have criticised the lack of support for the regions and housing.
8: Victoria's peak legal body has welcomed the state government's plan to rewrite the state's Sentencing Act. Today's budget includes $3 million in funding to overhaul the Act, which outlines the sentencing orders courts can impose on offenders. The government says their review will hear from victims, police, experts and the community. Adam Orty from the Law Institute of Victoria says it's long overdue, with the Act last reviewed in 1991.
13: This is probably the big first large-scale review of the Act in a number of years. We'll be taking into account a lot of stakeholder involvement and engagement, and we believe that is critical to ensure that it is actually fit for purpose for today.
8: Iran's Foreign Minister Abbas Araghchi is warning the US against being dragged back into the quagmire after a day of attacks in the Strait of Hormuz. He's John O'Wakely.
14: Washington says the US has struck seven Iranian fast boats in the strait using helicopters. It's a claim Iran has yet to respond to, but Iranian media has rejected it and has said that the US did strike two civilian boats, killing five passengers. US Central Command says two US-flagged merchant vessels successfully transited the strait as part of President Donald Trump's Project Freedom to get ships free. Iran claims reports of the transit are outright lies, but shipping company Maersk confirmed that one of its vessels had been able to exit the Gulf while accompanied by the US military. Earlier, a South Korean-operated cargo ship extinguished a fire on board that Donald Trump blamed on an Iranian attack.
8: The Carlton Football Club has been fined $75,000 following an investigation into their handling of AFL forward Elijah Hollins during a game at the MCG last month. Erin Marsica-Vettore has more.
9: It was the delay in removing Elijah Hollins from the field in the Round 6 match against Collingwood that the AFL determined brought the game into disrepute. The league finding Hollins' actions on field, lack of statistics during the game and history of mental health struggles should have seen the club act sooner. The $75,000 fine will be donated to mental health support organisation Headspace. Carlton has now accepted that it was at fault, but no individual will be held responsible.
8: In basketball, Melbourne United head coach Dean Vickerman says now is the right time to depart the NBL club following a successful run over the past nine seasons. The 54-year-old has led United to more wins than any other club, as well as a pair of championships in 2018 and 2021. While still contracted through until the end of the NBL 28 season, Vickerman has taken up an option in his deal, allowing him to explore international opportunities.
15: There was a window for me to go and just see what was out there a little bit, and there was a lot of interest. We just felt it was one of these opportunities that felt kind of right for me. You know, I spent 9 years in New Zealand, I spent 9 years here, and now is an opportunity to try and succeed in another country as well.
8: And to the weather across Victoria, there is a cold change coming across the state tomorrow afternoon. Some scattered showers developing from the west during the day and then extending eastwards into the evening. Yeah, that'll bring the chance of snow showers in some of the Alps late tomorrow, and it'll mean rain increasing later in the day in Melbourne, with a top of 20 degrees forecast tomorrow. Showers on Thursday and Friday as well, with a top of just 13 on Thursday. Right now in Melbourne, it's 16 degrees. ABC News.
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1: Big welcome to all listeners right across Victoria. It's great to have your company. And if you had the opportunity to join us just before the news, you would have heard the discussion that we were having with Kate Burridge, the linguist from Monash Uni, all about spelling. And the final question we put out was about what should we call the segment with Professor Kate Burridge and me, David Astle. And it's still a chance for you to join a shortlist, and we are being very severe with this shortlist because we've had some fantastic suggestions, and we're going to put them into a super shortlist, and we're going to select a winner right here in front of you in the next 3 or 4 minutes. And I can tell you that the winner will get a tote bag, because that will be the name of the segment henceforth. So quickly send through your suggestions on what we should call the word segment with Kate and David. Send it through on the text 0437 774 774. Don't worry, there is a quiz about to come up, but this is a quiz of a different kind, because we do need a catchy name. So Kate, put the headphones on, because we've got a couple of people calling in with their suggestions, and we'll just go through a couple of ideas just on the phone, but keep your suggestions coming through on the text, and we'll assemble a severe shortlist, because we've got about 60 to look at, and I'm going to boil that down to about 8, so, and then put them to Kate and see which one that she likes, and hopefully they're the two. That's the one that we'll put into perpetuity. Warren joins us back again from Bylands. G'day, Warren.
19: Yeah, how are you, David?
1: Good, good. Now, what are you going to suggest?
19: Spellbound.
1: Spellbound is good. I love the magic of it. I'm going to put that on the list. Thank you, Warren. I'm going to go through all these. Let's go next to Helen in South Melbourne. G'day, Helen.
20: Hello, David and Kate. This is a bit naughty, but I'm so tempted to just call it
1: How many M's in that, Helen?
20: Oh, about 7.
1: And obviously ellipses to follow.
20: It's so confusing, but just seems about right.
1: Thank you so much. I appreciate that. A real hallmark of my eloquence. My segment is called Helen, thank you. That's on the shortlist. A ridiculous shortlist. I think that's a misnomer. So we have got previous suggestions coming through, and they included things like semantic pedantics and nerdage verbiage, the David and Kate ruminate, language. An alphabet scoop was the one that you and I liked from the first burst.
0: Scoop.
1: That was Rick's suggestion. Mm-hmm. Word nerds. Now, Zen and many others suggested word nerds, and I think there's probably variations of that right around the podcast world. So we're just looking for something a little more distinctive. What did you say? Has a nice Australian flavour to it.
0: Yes.
1: What did you say? And word salon has something a little bit inviting about
0: it. Classy.
1: Yep. And word date is something that Nick from Northcote came up, which was a portmanteau of David and Kate. So that's, and nice. It is a
0: that's
1: date
0: clever.
1: That people have
0: yeah,
1: on the radio.
0: That's clever.
1: So word date is also very good. So we've got word date, alphabet scoop, and I suppose what did you say just as something different? Those three plus, here they go, oh my word, the linguistic mystics, rummage with Burridge. Thank you very much. I'm here too. Well, that's why Ant has gone for catastrophe. So Kate plus Astle make a catastrophe. Others include lost for words, word wonder. We've had spellbound at two from Warren was good. From Helen. We've got two late entries, I believe. One is from, no, Patrick's calling in for the quiz. And the other one is word nerds we've had, language lovers. And what about, oh, someone suggested, well, you've already come up with it, David and Kate. Linguistics.
0: Linguistics. Well, it's got gusto in it.
1: It does have gusto. Although I do know that the wonderful podcast that is put together by an Australian academic and a Canadian academic is called Lingthusiasm. So it's kind
0: of, that's
1: it's
0: lovely.
1: A bit,
0: yep,
1: it's
0: yep,
1: a great
0: right.
1: podcast, by the way.
0: I remember said there was Ork words. I quite like that because you're a Molly Duca and I'm a Molly Duca.
1: We
0: and
1: are.
0: Ork used to mean from the left.
1: Ork words is good. Okay, so it does mean from the left, does it? Mm. The same
0: originally,
1: way
0: yes.
1: Sinister and gauche.
0: Yeah, deteriorated as those words
1: all
0: do.
1: Right, so I'm going to put Ork words on the list. Let me just quickly go through it. We've got alphabet scoop. We've got... what did you say? We've got a word date. We've got, oh my word, linguistic mystics, rummage with Burridge, catastrophe, Ork words, spellbound, and Is there one that really grabs you, Kate Burridge?
0: Oh, gosh, it's hard. I don't know. What about you?
1: Well, the fact is that we're both left-handed.
0: Mm-hmm.
1: Ork words is kind of funny.
0: Mm-hmm. But then it might give the wrong impression. Since awkward has deteriorated.
1: Well, also, did anyone come up with it? I don't know. Did someone come up with awkwards? If that's come through on the suggestion, I don't know if it has. The other one that I like, if you're going to pick a second, would be, I think, Alphabet Scoop.
0: I like too.
1: Okay.
0: Yep.
1: All right. I think that might be Rick's suggestion. We're going to put those two to the test, Alphabet Scoop and awkwards. We love them both and we love them all. Thank you so much for your generous suggestions. And Rick, if you're listening, we'll make sure you get yourself a tote bag. And Kate Burridge, come high water, come hell, come drought, come famine, in 2 weeks' time when we meet, having our word date, we're going to be calling this either Alphabet Scoop or I think we might go for awkwards because in the end, that's exactly who we are. We love our words. We're both lefties and we are talking about how words can be awkward. Thanks for coming in.
0: My pleasure. Thank you, David.
1: A wonderful Kate Burridge. And by the way, if you would like to know more about Kate's world, check out her wonderful books too that she's written over the years. And a regular here on the evening show every second Tuesday. 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It's 11 past 7. Thank you for suggestions. We're about to play the word, the quiz game. If you'd like to play, call now, 1300 222 774, 1300 222 774. It's all to do with musicals tonight. You don't need to be a huge musical fan at all, but I will ask you, for example, what musical does this song come from? Not too hard. So call on in, 1300 222 774, 1300 222 774. There is a chance for you to identify a mystery voice as well. And a chance for you to see how far you can get in our musical quiz. This is a bit of Turtles, Happy Together. Welcome to Evenings. Imagine.

0: Classic Americana, not just the label for that song, the album from which that song stemmed. And I was remiss in not awarding the tote bag to Peter from Ascot Vale. It was your suggestion, Awkwards. It just was lost in the deluge of suggestions. So, Peter, we will get your details. Tima may well get in touch and we'll get you a tote bag on your way. And Rick, same for you. Alphabet Scoop, which was the suggestion from 2 weeks ago, was the pick of the first cascade of ideas. We're about to play the quiz. If you'd like to join us, get aboard 1300 222 774. We're talking to Mark Humphreys, the satirist and comedian who is a huge fan of musicals. And we'll be talking about the great musicals, hence tonight's flavour in the quiz. And a little later, we'll be talking about what about some prepared lunches for all kids at primary school. That's the plan that is being cooked up, literally, in Tasmania. But right now, it's quiz time. It's 16 past 7, and we're going to kick off after this.
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5: Evenings with David Astle.
0: And the question I'll be asking you, separate from the trivia questions, is what have you got in your fridge? And you may not be able to access your fridge at the moment, so even just from recall, what have you got in your fridge? The reason I'm asking is because a little later in the show, in about an hour's time, we'll be joined by the head chef of Hope Street Radio, that is Jamie Yates. And she takes on this regular fridge challenge where she's going to give you some inspiring ideas about how you can combine and connect what you've got there into a meal. Because let's face it, there's a lot of food that goes wasted. So this is a very creative segment and I'll be asking you what you've got in your fridge and we'll keep a list of those and put them all to Jamie and see what she can conjure up. Let's kick off, and our first caller was Patrick, who called in from Clayton. Good evening, Patrick.
6: Hello, David. How are you?
0: Good, good. Are you much of a musical person?
6: Not really, so I'll give it a go.
0: Yeah, that's the spirit. Now, what about in your fridge? Have you got access to your fridge?
6: Yeah.
0: What have you got in there?
6: I've got some chicken thighs and also some jasmine rice.
0: Oh, that's good. I think that pretty much cooks itself. It's all there, ready to happen. Get some Greek yogurt for that either, as a suggestion, or maybe for a writer. But Patrick, good luck. You get a life because you're our first caller. And what musical is this from? Patrick.
6: It sounds familiar, but I just can't think of it.
0: That's okay, because that's your life. It's Grease is the name of that musical. That is Summer Love, or actually Summer Nights, I should say. But have you seen Grease before, Patrick?
6: No, I did it in a play at high school, that's all.
0: All right. I will ask you a kinder question then. I'm trying to give you some momentum here. Now, each of these questions will relate to a musical, and this one

0: no doubt about it. Probably quite good at Space Invaders too, but neither of those. Patrick, thanks for calling.
1: Thank you, bye.
0: All the best. 1300 222 774, and a chance for you to identify our mystery voice as well. Chance for you to work out who is our speaker, because if you do, you get a bonus life. 1300 222 774. Let's go next to Anne. Space Invaders and Galaga too, but what was the arcade game that Tommy was an expert in?
2: Pinball Wizard.
0: He was the Pinball Wizard. Oh, how quickly we forget. All right, now what's in your fridge, Julie?
3: Oh, golly. Probably broccoli, cauliflower, chicken, mincemeat. But I'm not. I don't like cooking so much, so I buy it for my daughter to cook for me.
0: Oh, there you go. Actually, you've worked it out well. Now, Tima's writing all this down because we're going to give this manifest to Jamie when she comes in. She's the fridge magician. We call her the fridgician. See if you can work out who this mystery voice is for a chance for a double life. Here we go.
4: I mean, I don't consider myself a comedian.
0: Julie, any thoughts?
3: Is it the guy you spoke to before, Mark Humphrey?
0: Not Mark Humphrey. He's coming in shortly, but it does have a little bit

0: is it Tina Arena's Sorrento Moon?
1: Yeah, it is. And sitting in the middle of Sorrento is Rent. Occasionally I will throw a curly question that relates to musicals, but in a more lateral way. Yes, Rent, a well-known musical, sits in the middle of Sorrento. Nice work. Here we go. Now, I mentioned Greece at the outset when we played Summer Nights. And this is one more Greece question, I promise you. And it's not about the nation, it is about the musical. Olivia Newton-John played the character of Sandy, and John Travolta played the character of who? Just his first name.
0: Danny.
1: Well done. I think that's a name that escapes many people. Danny is good. Evita is based...
0: Danny Zuko.
1: Danny Zuko. Listen, to you go. Danny Zuko. I tell you what, Danny Zuko would be very good in a Ratatouille. Question now is, Evita is based in which Spanish-speaking country? Julie?
0: Argentina.
1: Don't cry for me, okay? Just don't cry, whatever you do. Next question is a musical question, and I'm going to ask you, what is the next line? Good luck.

0: myself.
1: To you, Julie.
2: A long, long way to run.
1: I've been so looking forward to asking that question all afternoon. Very good. All right, now I'm just going to lean a little harder into the Sound of Music and ask you that all those kids, and you know the kids I'm talking about. Yep, I'm talking about where are they? I've lost them. The Sound of Music. What's their surname? Where do their names go? I've lost it. Here they go. Liesl, Friedrich, Louisa, Kurt, Brigitta, or Brigitta, Marta, Gretel. What's their surname?
2: Von Trapp.
1: Von Trapp. You are in a sweet spot right here. Listen, a team are going with these sound effects. This is very cool. All right, next question is this. What colour do Siamese cats have? Their eyes.
2: Oh, golly, you've probably got me there. Is it blue?
1: Yeah, it is blue. All right.
2: Oh.
1: Les Mis is based on a novel by a French writer. What's his name?
2: Aha, Victor Hugo.
1: You are very good, Julian Templestar. I think that's almost nine. See if you can get double figures. And this one is a song, and the song is this.

0: A little trickier, but not too hard. Question is this. The King and I is based in the ancient kingdom of Siam. What is the modern name for Siam, Julie?
1: Is it Thailand?
0: It is Thailand. You are very, very good. Name this tune. Julie.
1: Oh, I know the song, but unfortunately I can't. The name just isn't getting to me.
0: I'm just going to throw you some applause just for some brilliant quizzing.
1: Thank you.
0: That was very good. Exceptional quizzing. Double figures at least. Probably 12 questions straight. As good as we've had for quite a while. Julie, thank you for playing.
1: Thank you.
0: Great work. 25 past seven. Very good. Very good. Did not get to the finishing line, but certainly had pushed the questions along and has helped everyone. Let's hope. I wonder if people can work out how our mystery voice is, because that's how you pick up a bonus life. Quite a few people have already. Zen in Melbourne has picked it up. Deb and Benalla, you are correct. That is the voice. Someone says it's the easiest voice of all. I don't think so. A lot of people have got it wrong so far. Let's say good evening to Samantha, who's calling in from Cannons Creek. G'day, Samantha.
2: Hi, can you play it again, please?
0: Yeah, this is the mystery voice. Who is it?
3: I mean, I don't consider myself a comedian.
0: Who doesn't consider himself a comedian? Don't worry, you don't have to get this right. This is just a bonus
2: one.
0: Question. You don't know?
2: No, I don't know that one.
0: That's okay. But hopefully you know this, because this is the question you need to get right to advance. And this is, what is the name of this song, Samantha? Good luck. Say again?
2: Sister Golden Hair.
0: Nice work, Samantha. And there is Hair. You heard it. It is. Hair is the musical. Nice work. Now, hopefully you don't have hair in your fridge. What's in your fridge?
2: Oh, I have tomato, I have zucchini, onion, and, of course, potato and broccoli.
0: All right. Good to have some greenery in there. The Danny Zukos. I'll have to call zucchinis Danny Zukos from this point on. All right. Next question is this. Jagged Little Pill is a musical based on what singer?
2: Alanis Morissette.
0: Oh, nice work. Yeah, it's a great musical too. Have you seen it?
2: I have not.
0: Okay. Make sure you do if it comes to town again. We Will Rock You is a musical based on what band?
2: Is it Queen?
0: Nice work. Going well. And one more in this series. Sunny Afternoon is a musical based on what UK band?
2: Sorry, what did you say?
0: Sunny Afternoon is based on what UK band?
2: Wait. Sunny Afternoon.
0: Yeah, might have to move it on. We've got plenty of callers. Thanks for playing, Samantha. Our next caller is Bill in Cobram. Hello, Bill. Bill, good evening. Bill's just dropped out. He had the heebie-jeebies. Fred's next in Bendigo. G'day, Fred.
4: Hello there.
0: Hello. We're moving our way through the list and see if you can tell me what we've done. We Will Rock You. What is Sunny Afternoon is based on what UK band?
4: I would think probably the Kinks.
0: Nice work. Sunny Afternoon was one of their big hits. Chance for you to pick up a bonus here if you can, Fred. Good luck. Who is our mystery speaker?
3: I mean, I don't consider myself a comedian.
0: Fred.
4: Sounds a little bit like Russell Coit.
0: Good guess. Not Russell Coit. No, it is not.
4: Okay.
0: How worth a shot. That's a free shot. You're still in the running here. Let's get on to the next question, and that is Legally Blonde, the 2001 film, which is now a stage musical, starred what actress as the main character, Elle Woods?
4: No idea.
0: No idea. What's in your fridge, Fred? Hopefully you've got a fair idea of that.
4: Oh, well, you'll be happy to know there's Greek yogurt in there.
0: Everything goes with Greek yogurt, I reckon. Good on you, Fred. Thanks for playing.
4: No, thank you.
0: All right. Chance to say good evening to Karen, who's in Altona Meadows, waiting patiently. Hello, Karen. Karen, good evening.
5: Hello.
0: Hello. Now, don't go running away saying you knew everyone before now. I'm not going to let you say that. Come on. Did you even use Siam, did you?
5: Yeah, I did.
0: And Sunny Afternoon. All right. I don't doubt you. But I do doubt whether you know who this speaker is. If you do, though, you can dispel my doubts and get a bonus life. Who is it?
3: I mean, I don't consider myself a comedian.
0: Any thoughts, Karen?
5: No, I have no idea on that one.
0: Okay. All right. What's in your fridge?
5: Chicken. I've got Cabernet sauce.
0: Okay. Well, I think you need a few greenery in there just to sort of make the whole thing come together. Karen, the question that is giving people a little bit of trouble at the moment, at least Fred had no idea, clean bowled. The 2001 film Legally Blonde, now a stage

0: musical starred what actress as the main character?
1: Anyone I can think of is Laura Bell Bunnity.
0: No, it is not her, Karen, but thank you. I'm sorry that you knew them all before now, but that's the way of quizzing. Thanks for calling in. All the best to you. Our next player, I'm going to say good evening to Vlado in Tullamarine, who's a phenomenal player. I'm wondering if he can string together a few questions, though. G'day, Vlado.
2: Hey, David.
0: What's in the fridge?
2: Yogurt, cheese, English muffins.
0: No chicken. Are you about the only fridge that doesn't have a chicken in it at the moment?
2: We used a chicken the other day.
0: Okay. All right. Now, who's the star of Legally Blonde, the 2001 film?
2: Reese Witherspoon.
0: And that's exactly what you need for a... that's how you eat your yogurt, Reese Witherspoon. Now, Vlado, who is our mystery speaker? Good luck.
3: I mean, I don't consider myself a comedian.
0: Who is it?
2: Tim Minchin.
0: It's Tim Minchin, yes. And Tim Minchin set the music for what Roald Dahl novel?
2: Matilda.
0: Nice work, Vlado. You've got a life in your pocket. See how you go with this. Wicked is based in what magical land?
2: Oz.
0: Correct. What's this? Spell supercal... No, I won't do that to you. Lion King. What's a group of lions called?
2: Pride.
0: Moulin Rouge literally means what in English?
2: Something red.
0: Red what?
2: Red Moulin.
0: I need more information.
2: Windmill.
0: Oh, it does too, yeah. I would accept mill or windmill. Red windmill. Nice. Okay. Now, what is the name of the Aladdin's princess looking at Aladdin, which is also the name of
2: Jasmine.
0: A flower? Jasmine is correct. Tevier is a poor milkman with five daughters, and he's the title character of what musical?
2: Fiddler on the Roof.
0: Yes, he is. Chitty Chitty Bang Bang was written by what best-selling author?
2: That would be Ian Fleming.
0: Ian Fleming is correct, of 007 fame. Listen to this. What musical does that come from, Vlado?
2: Cats.
0: It's a correct, Cats. You are doing very well. You're back in form. What is the name of the hunchbacked handyman come butler in Rocky Horror Picture Show?
2: Oh, Rocky Horror Picture Show. Get me again. No idea.
0: His name is Riff Raff, but that's your life. So you can put that to one side. All right, next question is this, and it's again another name question. In Willy Wonka, name the girl who insists that her father buy her a pink candy boat.
2: Was it Violet Beauregard?
0: No, it's not. The other one. Vlado, you are a brilliant player as always. Nice work. Good quizzing.
2: Thank you.
0: Thanks a lot. 1300-222-774, and I'm looking at people who've been waiting longest, and that is Joanne in Reservoir, has been waiting a fair while. G'day, Joanne.
4: Hi, David. How you going?
0: Good. Very well. And we've had Tim Minchin off the table, so well done to Vlado.
4: Yes, I knew it was.
0: I know. Don't you hate that? I know. He's got a distinctive voice, hasn't he?
4: Yes, he has.
0: So you only got 3 seconds, and I think a lot of people knew his name. By the way, you are with David Astell. This is the quiz we do every Tuesday, Wednesday and Thursday night, and we are working our way through musicals. If you've just joined us, it's 27 minutes now to 8, coming up an inspiring story about what they're doing with school lunches in Tasmania. And then Mark Humphreys will be joining us after 8, the parodist, satirist, comedian, and evening's broadcaster on Saturday night, and he is a tragic for musicals, hence tonight's theme. All right, now where are we up to? We've done Chitty Chitty Bang Bang, but we haven't done the Willy Wonka question. It's not Violet Beauregard. Who was the girl, Joanne, who was wanted her father to buy her a pink candy boat when they're on the factory tour?
4: I haven't seen that film for years, but if you ask me something about Sunday in the Park with George or...
0: Don't you hate it? It's the one. It's probably the one that you haven't seen or you don't care for, but do you know any of the other characters' names, the girls?
4: Veronica something?
0: Oh, you're very close.
4: Veronica Stinch?
0: No, it's not. You're very close. I can't give you that, Joanne. You'll see why.
4: Oh, no worries.
0: It's a good guess. But before you go, what's in your fridge?
4: What's in my fridge?
0: Yeah.
4: Vegan pasta with cashew sauce.
0: I love it. There's sauces and pastas. There's meals just waiting to happen right across the state. Sounds like
4: That's
0: you're
4: right.
0: in for a perfect comfort food tonight as the weather takes.

0: the turn for the Dickensian. Joanne, thank you for calling in.
1: Thanks, David.
0: All the best to you. Now,
1: bye,
0: we are getting
1: bye.
0: To the pointy end. Not quite, not quite. We've still got about a bunch of questions to go, about 10, but see how you go. Matt's in Canberra. Still a chance for you to join us. Good evening, Matt.
2: Hey, David, how are you?
0: Great to have your company. Thanks for listening in from the other side of the river. What about you and your fridge?
2: In the fridge, we've got a whole heap of vegetables. We've got capsicums, onions, carrots, mushrooms.
0: All right. I think I'll have to matchmake you and Karen in Altona Meadows because she's got all the carbs, you've got all the veggies. I think there's a great cook-up between the pair of you. Right, see how you go with this? This is the question.

0: Candy boat. What's her name?
1: Veruca Salt.
0: Veruca Salt. Yes, Joanne was close with Veronica, but not quite close enough. All right, Rent is the next question. You don't have to have seen the musical, but you do have to tell me, what is the word for a security deposit paid by a tenant to a landlord at the start of a lease?
1: Bond.
0: Bond is correct, 007. All right, name this song if you can, Matt.
2: Yep.
0: Don't worry about the musical connection, just tell me the name of the song.
1: Oh, you might have stumped me with that one, I think.
0: Is it a familiar tune?
1: It is a familiar tune. It's not. At Last keeps coming into my head, but I don't think it's that.
0: No, it's not, but it's worth a guess. As always, Matt, thanks for calling in. Thanks for tuning in, too.
1: Thanks very much.
0: All the best, mate. Have a good one. You too. 1300-222-774. Our next player is Taya in Croydon, who's been waiting to pounce, and this could be her moment. G'day, Taya. Hello, Taya.
3: Hello.
0: Hello. Now, thank you for hanging in there, and you've timed your run beautifully here because you're getting close to the finishing line. We're not there yet, but if you get the next few, you're going to be in good shape. Question is, what is the name of this song? Good luck. Here we go. Just need this mouse to work. There it is. Now, don't worry about the musical connection. Just tell me the name of the song. It was a big hit, Taya, for Chris Isaak.
3: Don't Want to Fall in Love?
0: No, it is not Don't Want to Fall in Love. Rats. Hey, what's in your fridge? You've got to make the most of your visit.
3: We've got butterfly lamb left over from last night.
0: Oh,
3: yeah, very
0: the
3: nice.
0: Best. Yeah.
3: And carrots.
0: I think you might need, I don't know, I'm just suggesting maybe some potatoes in there or some rice perhaps. Or but
3: they're
0: that's
3: not
0: it.
3: In the fridge though.
0: Oh, okay. All right. Well, you're playing by the rules and I respect that, Taya. Thanks for calling in.
3: Thank you.
0: All the best. Our next player is Jane, who's been waiting for a little while as well. She's in Melbourne. Good evening, Jane. Hello, Jane. Oh, she just dropped off as soon as I said hello. Wow. What did I do? What did I say? Let's go and say g'day to Cam, who's in Clayton. G'day, Cam.
4: G'day, David.
0: Yeah, poor old Jane. She probably had to go. It might she was walking or something like that. But Cam, tell me, what is the name of this Chris Isaak tune? It's been baffling quite a few. What's that?
4: Wicked Game.
0: Wicked Game. Yeah, Wicked is the connection. Nice work. All right, we are down to the last one, two, three, five. I've got about six questions. And if you can get these, you are the winner. Singing in the Rain.

0: What chocolate bar shares its name with the Berlin nightclub featured in Cabaret?
1: Oh, let's see, that is tricky.
0: It's a well-known chocolate bar. And there are many fine chocolate bars out there. You don't need to eat this one, but it is the same name as the name of the club in Cabaret.
1: Oh, I'll have to take a guess. Mars.
0: That's a good guess. I can see why you went that way. What's in the fridge, Cam?
1: Gherkins.
0: Gherkins. Have you got a bit of kimchi in there and some coleslaw and some sauerkraut as well?
1: Sauerkraut, yes.
0: Yeah, you're a man after my own palate. Thank you for calling in, Cam.
1: Thank you.
0: We are down to the last. If anyone gets the next two straight, two fresh questions, they are the winner. So a chance for you to join in, jump in. If you can, call now, 1300-222-774. But right now it's Libby in Geelong who's calling in. G'day, Libby.
2: Curses, David.
0: Well, I tell you, a lot of people have fallen. A lot of people have fallen just at this sort of pointy end. Yeah, now this is a chocolate bar that's also the name of a nightclub in Berlin, in Cabaret. It's not Mars.
2: No, but I can understand why he chose that.
0: Yeah, I would have probably said that too. I probably wouldn't have said something like Twix.
2: Or Violet Crumble.
0: or Polly Waffle. What do you reckon it is?
2: Aero?
0: It makes as much sense as Mars. And to be honest, it makes as much sense as the answer too, Libby. Hey, what's in the fridge? Do you know?
2: Not a lot because I'm about to go on holidays. I've been working my way down.
0: Oh, good on you. All right. So you basically whittled it down. You rationed it off. Nice work.
2: Absolutely.
0: Good on you. Have a great trip when you get out there.
2: Yeah, off to Port Punkah.
0: Oh, great stuff. Lovely. Wonderful. Look after the locals. Good on you, Libby. Thanks for calling in.
2: See you later.
0: All right. Anthony's next in Yulambi. G'day, Anthony.
3: Hello.
0: What's the name of this elusive chocolate bar that's also the name of the nightclub in Cabaret?
3: The Aero.
0: We've had Aero. I thought you said Pharaoh there. We've had Aero and we've had Mars. Go for another chocolate bar.
3: Chocolate frog.
0: The chocolate frog. I get a bit silly this time of night. And that makes me silly.
3: No, that's fair enough.
0: Yeah, no chocolate frog. Why
3: what
0: not?
3: What about a bowl of crumble?
0: No, it's
3: what
0: not.
3: What about...
0: You can't have a picnic, mate. You can't just keep on saying answers. It's very funny. Anthony's only going to move it on. And I'm going to put the fridge to one side because we just need to sort out this quiz. Alex is next in Coburg. Hello, Alex.
4: Hi, how you going?
0: What is the name of this chocolate? What's the name of the club?
4: Kit Kat.
0: Kit Kat. It's the Kit Kat Club. Okay. All right. You are down to the very last. Amplified. Oh. No, this. I've got five in front of me. Get these, you are the winner. Get two straight, you are the winner. Amplified is a biopic, a musical stage show based on what rock singer?
4: Oh, I have no idea.
0: Oh, you're so close to winning. All you have to do is say the right name and you'd get one out of one. Alex, Amplified. No, can't find it. It's not Polly Waffle. I have to move on. Alex, thank you for calling. Just say it right. Just say a rock star's name. You never know.
4: Freddie Mercury.
0: This is good. We've had Mars, now we've had Mercury. Good on you, Alex. Thanks for calling in. Sharon's next in Ballarat. Hello, Sharon.
5: Hi.
0: Amplified, rock star.
5: Oh, no, I rang you into Kit Kat. I had a guess. I'm wondering, because I can't remember what the name of her, the one they did about her was called.
0: Yep.
5: Was it Chrissy Amphlett?
0: That's a beautiful guess, Sharon. Very intuitive. Amplified is Chrissy Amphlett. All right, now, two straight questions from this point on.
5: Uh-oh.
0: Annie Get Your Gun is based on what US sharpshooter?
5: Oh, what was her full name?
0: Yeah, what was her full name? You know, it's Annie. Annie who?
5: Oh, I've forgotten her surname.
0: Don't you hate it?
5: Sorry.
0: Okay. Sharon, thank you for calling in. Our next player is Nick in Geelong. Hello, Nick.
6: G'day.
0: Annie who?
6: Annie Lennox.
0: No, that's Amplified. Amplified was Chrissy Amphlett. Annie Get Your Gun was based on what US sharpshooter? Annie who?
6: US sharpshooter?
0: Yeah, she was.
6: Like pistol?
0: Well, she was a dead shot. She was a dead eye. She could shoot through a theatre ticket from, 50 metres. What's her name? Annie who?
6: Hood?
0: Not Annie Hood. Thanks for playing. Steve's next in Beau Morris. Hello, Steve. Annie who?
7: G'day. Annie Oakley,
0: correct. Get the next two, you are the winner. Sweeney Todd, aside from being a cold-blooded killer, was what profession?
7: A barber.
0: He was a barber. The barber.

0: of Fleet Street. Now, what musical, also a song, starts with the lines, "I've been cheated by you since I don't know when"? It's a well-known musical, it's a well-known song, and the opening two lines of that song, a number one hit in Australia, is "I've been
1: Mamma
0: cheated
1: Mia?
0: By you." What did you say?
1: Mamma Mia.
0: Let's have a listen.

0: No cheating about you, Steve. You've come in at the right time. You've given me the right answer. You are tonight's winner. Well played.
1: Nice work.
0: I mean, it's not to say you get a trip to Port Punka or, you know, a flight to Martinique, but it's pretty good. You've got bragging rights at least for another 24 hours. Nice play, Steve.
2: Thank you very much.
0: And side question, what is your favourite musical?
2: My favourite musical is Guys and Dolls.
0: Guys and Dolls. Good call. Classy. Thanks, Steve. Nice finish and nice timing. Good effort.
2: Thank you.
0: All the best to you. It's now 7:45. That's the quiz that we do. And we is. Yeah, good on you, Dave. I'm just going to put a song on. And I'm going to ask you, what did you have in your lunchbox? Because we are talking about what Tasmanian kids have got in their lunchboxes. And it's made a world of difference approaching nutrition and school diets to a new way of thinking. Speaking of Amplified and Chrissy Amphlett, let's crank it up, shall we? This is Science Fiction. This is The Divinals. It's 7:45.

0: Amplified is the musical. Let's hope it gets back to town shortly. It is the biopic stage show all about Chrissy Amphlett. That was part of the quiz, and that is Chrissy Amphlett in her finest form. That is Science Fiction, which came out in 82 from the Desperate album. Johnny Chickentooth has suggested that Annie Oakley was the woman who invented sunglasses, which sounds a little bit like we need to get the ABC fact checker on that, Johnny. And someone suggested that should have been the Golden Gay Time Club, surely, in Cabaret. Well, that's a good suggestion, but we were looking for a chocolate, not an ice cream. Coming up, what's going on in Tasmania? It's all to do with the kids' lunchboxes right across that state.
1: Bridget Duclos.
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1: Evenings with David Astor.
2: Without being nosy, I'd love to know what you had in your lunchbox, whether there was anything that you brought from home. What was cooked from home that you brought along to the schoolyard? Because that question is the question that's really being tested in Tasmania when Julie Dunbabin, who is the creator of a school lunch program called School Food Matters, and worth noting too that Julie was Senior Australian of the Year in Tasmania as well. Congratulations, Julie, on that honour, and congratulations on the progress of School Food Matters. Thanks for joining us.
3: Thanks very much, David. That's lovely. School Food Matters is actually the non-government organisation that runs the school lunch program.
2: Fantastic. So tell us a bit about it. So when did it kick off?
3: Well, it kicked off in 2020, just obviously as COVID hit, and I'd come back from a Churchill Fellowship to see what was happening in other countries, how they fed their children at lunchtime. And so it started then and really got into its stride in 2022 when we trialled it in 2020 in three schools just for 20 days and got it was evaluated. And then it kicked in 2022 with 15 schools, and now there's 60 schools across Tasmania, government schools. So we've got about 170 government schools.
2: Across what age groups, Julie?
3: All age groups, so from kinder through to grade 10 in particular. But we're concentrating on the primary schools.
2: Why did you highlight grade 10 or year 10?
3: Well, in Tasmania, we have colleges, so the Year 11 and 12s go to a different site.
2: And tell us that the range of food that is being prepared. I'd love to get a sense of what kind of is on the potential menu.
3: So it's a cooked meal, sit down for 20 minutes, and it's cooked either at the school in their kitchen with equipment or in a central kitchen. And the main dishes, the popular ones are butter chicken, you know, with lots of vegetables and rice, bolognese typically, cottage pie, there's Moroccan lamb and couscous. There's a whole range of meals, with different proteins and obviously veggies and grain.
2: So how does it work? If I was one of these kids there at the participating schools, do I have the option of opting in, or everyone opts in, or what? How does that work?
3: So it's an opt-in program, and it runs at about 75-80% opt-in. We cannot cater for some allergies at the moment, but some of the meals have definitely been modified so that we can cover most of the allergies and intolerances. Usually what we find is that once the children see what the other children are eating.
2: I want what she's having.
3: That's right. So it's actually a really popular program.
2: So tell us what drove the enterprise? What drove the idea in the first place, Julie?
3: Yeah, so I suppose my role has been as the executive officer of School Food Matters from 2010 to 2020. Mm-hmm. And then I moved over to be the manager of the school lunch program. So really what drove us was the knowledge that there was a lot of processed foods being packed in school lunches, but also at the school canteen, whether there was really yummy foods or not, the queen of anything is the chicken nugget. Or the party pie. So I suppose really that's what drove me to apply for a Churchill Fellowship and then come back and implement what I saw.
2: Feel free to join us, by the way. My guest is Julie Dunbabin, who's the creator of this school lunch program called School Food Matters. It's only in Tasmania, but the call-out and the opportunity is there for all states and all towns and cities to adopt this. 1300 222 774. We'll be talking about the benefits, talking about some of the challenges as well. You can text in on 0437 774 774 at 7 minutes to eight. Julie also was the Senior Australian of the Year in Tasmania, and you can see why. Can I ask you what you discovered in your Churchill Fellowship odyssey, going to other countries, looking at what they were doing?
3: Yeah, so the common elements were that all children had lunch. It didn't matter what your socioeconomic background was. dedicated time was given to lunch, some countries more than others, but we in Tassie, we're dedicating 20 minutes for the children to sit down. We know that usually it's 5 minutes of, you know, mm-hmm. grab and go because the children want to play. The use of local and seasonal produce. So in Tassie, we've been able to really support the farming community here in Tassie, that there was just water or milk offered as a drink. The children ate off plates or bowls using knives and forks, so it actually developed their, you know, table skills.
2: Yeah.
3: That there was skilled workforce actually serving the food. The other big thing was that the menus were planned by the cooks and the dietitians, and then also there was a diversity in the menu, and then the infrastructure was there, and that's usually the sticking point for, you know, some people because they think that there's not adequate infrastructure, and often there's not.
2: Yeah. It's been up and running now for at least 3 years, more like four. 2022 was when things gone full swing. So, yeah, speaking longitudinally now, what have you noticed? You've essentially had the, you know, ability to measure the impact on a whole cohort of children, some 4 years of children. And what have you noticed?
3: Yeah, so we have had it evaluated by the Menzies Institute for Medical Research here, and we're now involved in a larger national evaluation. So what we've noticed is that there's more engaged learning. The children are able to concentrate, one, because they know they're going to get a meal, and then they have a meal and they're more settled in the afternoon. So behaviour has dropped, issues after lunch. Children are trying new foods, and believe it or not, they're actually trying vegetables and they're enjoying them.
2: Come on. You must camouflage them somehow.
3: No, we don't actually. We teach them where their cauliflower comes from, et cetera, when they're having cauliflower mac cheese. Some children don't like vegetables mixed up, so we do accommodate that, so I know what you're saying. It does address food insecurity. Some children are coming to school because they know they're going to be able to access food. Some children stay away from school because don't have any food to take with them, which is just unfortunately a situation that some families are in, that accessing food's really difficult. There's obviously that reduction of consuming processed and ultra-processed foods. But one of the lovely things is the socialisation mm-hmm. that happens, because they sit down for 20 minutes, they chat with their friends, they eat their food, they talk about it, they talk about what happened on the weekend or what's going to happen the next weekend. They sit with their teachers often, and it's a totally different environment that they're part of.
2: You're getting some great texts. Susan, listening in. We're not going anywhere. How fantastic, I have to say, Julie, says Sue, sending our growing children to school with non-nutritious meals is sad. I'd vote for a party who fed our kids. It creates school-time employment for parents. It engages parents. Congratulations. This should be in every child's school, a lot less issues for kids. That's a challenge for all of us. Julie, is something that you were mentioning just in our brief chat earlier about this potentially being picked up nationally. What had there been expressions of interest from other states?
3: We've had a number of states, senior staff from education departments and health departments come down and have a look, thinking that it's not possible, and going away thinking, yes, we can do this regionally, because really we are, I suppose, a region in comparison to...
2: It's a growing state. Yeah. But what about the finance? I've got to ask. I mean, I'll do the wrap question here. How's the whole thing bankrolled?
3: So at the moment, it's bankrolled by our government, mm-hmm. and we have a Liberal government, and they've been fantastic in supporting the program. So at the moment, it's free for all families, for their children to participate. It would be great if it could continue to be that way, but the realities are that we might need to look at a co-payment like what I saw in the countries that I visited. But at the moment, it's free.
2: Well, I'm going to give you a little hint. I think Ali Moore might be contacting you in a few weeks, because we did mention this story. She's very keen to pursue it and put it as a hypothetical to test the idea whether this could be adopted across Victorian schools, because clearly you are doing that kind of trailblazing work here in Australia, Julie Dunbabin. Yep. Congratulations on the success of the program, on your acknowledgement as well. And our final question, which is an imperative one, is what is your favourite musical? Because that's what we'll be asking everybody after the 8 o'clock news.
3: Okay, well, my favourite musical is Camelot.
2: Oh,
3: with Richard Harris and Vanessa Redgrave.
2: You know what? It was my mother-in-law's favourite musical too, and we sprung a surprise Camelot on her when she walked into a school hall. She had no idea what was happening. So Camelot brings a lot of fond memories to my mind as well.
3: Oh, good.
2: Congratulations on the headway you've made, and let's hope that this is an idea that's tested and also piloted across various states too.
3: Thank you, and I hope so, because there is that interest there, and it is possible.
2: I'm sure you're seeing some real benefits too amongst the kids.
3: Yes.
2: Thank you so much, Julie. Congratulations again.
3: You.
2: Julie Dunbabin is her name, and that program, if you'd like to know more, is called School Food Matters, set up in Tasmania, and let's hope that has a little bit more traction on the mainland. We are coming up to news. I'd love to know, what is your favourite musical and why? Give us a call, 1300 222 774, or give us a text. Mark Humphreys joining me after this.
1: Everything Melbourne.
4: I've got to share my story.

0: because it's brought me lots of laughter.
1: You have made me laugh, and that has been the most wonderful story.
2: Turns out people just want to have a good time and have a laugh and kind of get away from it all.
3: 774 ABC Melbourne.
4: ABC News, good evening, I'm Noni Edwards. A former assistant governor at the Reserve Bank says she isn't surprised the RBA chose to lift interest rates again. The cash rate has risen by a quarter of a percentage point to 4.35%, the third rate rise this year. The RBA says fuel-driven inflation linked to the Middle East conflict is adding to existing price pressures across the economy and that inflation is now likely to stay above target for longer. Westpac Chief Economist Lucy Ellis says the decision is in line with the bank's analysis of the state of the economy.
5: They have a very downbeat view of how fast Australia can grow. They saw that high inflation and they needed to get control of that. And at the same time, now we have this additional shock, which is also inflationary. And so they need to lean on that.
4: An Israeli immigrant has told the Royal Commission on Anti-Semitism and Social Cohesion Australia doesn't feel like a safe place and she's preparing to leave the country with her family. The inquiry has heard evidence from Dr. Tali Pinksy, who migrated to Australia with her husband and four children early last year to take up a job as an academic at Monash University. Dr. Pinksy told the hearing while she and her husband hold a permanent visa in Australia, they plan to go back to Israel at the end of the year after experiencing abuse for her Jewish and Israeli heritage.
6: We came knowing that there are problems, but we were hopeful that once the intensity of the war in Gaza diminishes, then hate will also decline, but we don't see that happening. So we don't feel Australia would be long-term welcoming and safe place for us.
4: The family of Kumanjai Little Baby have called for improved communication over the legal process for her alleged murderer, Jefferson Lewis. Mr. Lewis was excused from appearing in the first hearing of the criminal case against him today, while a public link to stream proceedings failed due to technical issues. The girl's kinship grandfather, Robin Japananka Granit, says some members of his family arrived at court expecting Mr. Lewis to be there.
7: And that really upset my family, and they were in a very, very terrible feelings that it really hurt them. They weren't allowed to walk in. They didn't have any interpreters.
4: Heading overseas, Lebanon's health ministry says Israeli strikes have killed more than 100.

0: Experts are urging people to be cautious when sharing their location through a mobile phone. Location tracking apps have become a normal part of life, with many people now able to see where their friends and family are at all times. Maria Atienza Prieto is a research fellow at the Centre of Excellence for the Elimination of Violence Against Women at Griffith University. She says the apps can put people's lives at risk, and there's often little the legal system can do.
1: Users consent to share their location. This makes the issue very complex because if someone has shared the location and then regrets, it's very challenging for the legal system.
0: Doctors warn Australia's strong record on preventing smoking harm is at risk from illicit tobacco. Health bodies and tobacco giant Philip Morris have given evidence at a federal inquiry into illicit tobacco in Canberra. Australian Medical Association President Dr. Danielle McMullen says she's waiting on national data to confirm what doctors on the ground are already suspecting, that smoking is on the rise.
2: The vast majority of Australians still don't smoke, and let's support that to continue and make sure that people who want to quit have every opportunity to do so and aren't faced with, you know, cheap, easy availability of illicit tobacco on every street corner or easily available to order online.
0: The actions of police will be independently reviewed after a driver died during a pursuit in the Riverina. Officers had been chasing a car near Griffith in New South Wales when they say it crossed onto the other side of the road and collided head-on with another vehicle. The male driver died at the scene. The woman in the other car was seriously injured. To sport now, and West Tigers fullback Jareem Buller will stay at the club until at least the end of the 2030 NRL season after signing a new four-year contract. The 24-year-old Fiji international has played 64 games for the Tigers after making his debut in 2023. ABC News.
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6: Evenings with David Astle.

I was involved in with my daughter being in the show, and then her friend in a separate show at a different school. It's just a ubiquitous, continuous musical and made famous by the John Travolta and Olivia Newton-John film. Danny and Sandy, Summer Nights, the whole Grease Lightning, that would be in my top five. But, you know, I've had a kind of love and hate relationship with musicals. I think I was put off a little by the Gilbert and Sullivan obsession that we seem to have at school, found it all very mannered. And then I've discovered there are some wonderful musicals out there. You've just got to know which is the one that gives you the swollen heart, gives you that racing pulse and gives you that humming, tappy feel as you walk out of the building, completely buoyed by the joy and the musicality of the show and the well-woven story. What is your favourite musical? So many to choose from, hundreds to choose from. There might be a film version. I have to say The Little Mermaid. I am very fond of The Little Mermaid, that wonderful Ursula the Sea Witch, one of the great drag queens of modern cinema. 1300 222 774. Feel free to share what your absolute love is. You can share one or two. It's hard to pick out one. And let's see if we can work out what are the threads that make a favourite musical your favourite musical. 1300 222 774. Looking forward to chatting with Mark Humphreys, who'll be joining very, very shortly. You know him from his great parody work and satire work on various networks. He's also an aficionado of musicals, whether it is something like Hamilton or whether it is Jesus Christ Superstar, whatever era he is there, loves the musical. Do you, is the question. 1300 222 774. Mark will probably tell me and help me about why I should open my heart a little more to musicals rather than being a bit standoffish. You can help me too. And text in on 0437 774 774. The Fridge Challenge a little later in this hour as Jamie Yates joins us from Hope Street Radio. She's got some brilliant ideas about what you can do with that limpid celery there in the crisper. But before then, let's celebrate the best of the musicals right across Broadway, West End, in Melbourne, wherever you catch them, even on the screen. 1300 222 774 to join us. Buddy Holly, Buddy, the musical might be included. This is Every Day. Every

Don't hear enough glockenspiel in modern music. That came out in 57 from the self-titled album Buddy Holly. And of course, with Buddy dying at such a tender age, only 22 in 59, a couple of years after that release, he was the perfect candidate for a very poignant and celebratory musical, a jukebox musical called Buddy. Is that amongst your favourites? Have you seen it?

0: whether it's the biopic musical, whether it is the story based on Greek myths, whether it is something that is coming out of Americana, whether it's an original story coming out of an Australian pen. Love to know, what is your favourite musical? Can be on screen, can be on stage. And the key question, I suppose, after you've nominated a musical is, why does it resonate? And why do you think that is the standout for you? An indelible musical amongst the many that you may have seen. 1300 222 774, and you can text in too on 0437 774 774. Some great suggestions coming your way from you too, I hope. Let's hear what are the maestro, the masterful, and the melodic of the musicals after this.
1: Raph Epstein.
2: 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On Need to Know, we'll be joined by Services Australia General Manager Hank Yongan. 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
0: When Mark Humphreys is not satirising, when he's not chasing down a fugitive in the Balearic Islands, that is for his SCACE podcast, Fall of a Tycoon, and also host of Sold, who broke the Australian dream. He's also, occasionally, the host on Saturday evenings on ABC Radio, my counterpart on the weekends. But in between, he is mad and avid for the musical. Mark, thanks for joining us.
4: Well, I mean, as soon as the call came through with, would you like to speak to David about musicals? I mean, they didn't have to ask me twice. I'm thrilled to join you.
0: You know, I think this is possibly what a lot of people don't know about you. I mean, you and I've had a couple of chats, and you are very keen on musicals. You go to the Hayes Theatre a lot. You are a keen supporter. What is it about the musical that you makes you such a fan?
4: Well, before I answer that, can I go one further? So tomorrow night at the Hayes Theatre in Sydney, there's a show on at the moment called Gutenberg the Musical, which is about Johannes Gutenberg. Yeah. You'd be familiar with.
0: Yeah, the bloke who invented the printing press. How exciting.
4: There we go. That's it. It's right up your alley. And there's a section in the show, this is not too much of a spoiler, but a section in the show where someone, every night, a different... Well, I say in inverted commas, celebrity comes on and does a little cameo and sings part of a song. And so tomorrow night at the Hayes Theatre, I will be that celebrity.
0: Oh, wow.
4: So I'm very excited about that.
0: Is it a typographical ballad? What's the gist of the song?
4: It comes right at the very end of the show. So I think I'm reluctant to say what it is, just in case anyone... in case anyone flies over from Melbourne to see it. But to answer your question, where does the passion come from?
0: Yeah, where does it come from?
4: I was very, very lucky that when I was 8 years old, my parents took me to see Phantom of the Opera. Mm-hmm. And it was a transformative experience.

0: taper it down in about 15. Apparently I was on mic. Taper it down in 15 seconds is what I was suggesting, on air and off air. That's a little burst just to get everyone's hearts racing. And
1: I chose the most bombastic part.
0: You really did, yeah.
1: That's on me. That's
0: yeah, that is. Me. I mean, there was so much subtle music in that, and that's not part of it. 1300 222 774. I think Rihanna has got one of my favourites in her mind. Good evening, Rihanna.
2: Hi, David.
0: Hey.
2: Hi, this is Rihanna from Frankston.
0: Great to hear from you.
2: Yeah, so obviously I feel like initially you asked the question, what's the greatest musical of all time?
0: I did.
2: And personally, I think that favourites and the best can be kind of different.
0: I
2: like musicals that are very good, like, you know, all of the work of Dave Malloy is what I consider a favourite, like Great Comet, Octet. But that, I also like musicals that aren't so good. And I'm not telling you what those are.
0: Oh, come on. Throw a bit of shade, Rihanna. You've made the effort to join us.
2: Love never dies. I love it. It's a bad fan fiction.
0: I thought you were going to go for Starlight Express. Fair enough. You're entitled to your shots. Now, what's the one that you reckon might be stand the test of time?
2: Musical theatre would never, ever be what it is today without West Side Story.
0: Mark Humphreys, your thoughts?
1: Strongly agree. I mean, that was, you know, 1957, the incredible collaboration of Jerome Robbins, Leonard Bernstein, Arthur Lawrence and Stephen Sondheim. The combination of storytelling, music, dance, yes. And it was a show that didn't actually really hit straight away, but then the film came out in 1961. I think it won 10 Oscars, and now it is West Side Story. And so, yes, I absolutely, Rihanna and I, yes,

history of cinema, even genres that aren't musicals, mm-hmm. are inspired by the cinematography of West Side Story and the choreography. But the musical itself, you know, it took musicals out of this really stagnant place it was coming into, you know, Rodgers and Hammerstein were no more. We needed something to really put that energy back into musicals, and it was urban and it was modern, and it could say that it could like show that musicals could say something about society. And by God, it still holds up.

0: Absolutely
1: unlike
0: brilliant
1: a lot
0: description.
1: Of musicals evolve.
0: It's a flex, and it is a game changer. And I know that's a bit of a cliche, but it did really break the mold of the old sing along South Pacific. This Oklahoma Carousel, it just suddenly felt modern. It felt gritty. And it felt sexy too. I mean, it just had so much kind of growl. Inchin is a genius, my favourite of all time. Are you a big fan? I mean, true story, I went along, not reluctantly, but a little standoffishly to see Groundhog Day, Mark Humphreys.
2: Ah, yes.
0: I was absolutely smitten. I couldn't believe what a fine show it was.
2: Anyone who saw that show will still be talking about how on earth did they do that sequence where he keeps dying and coming back to life? It was real state. I mean, separate to the, you know, the songwriting, incredible stagecraft, like really remarkable the way they put that show together. And, I mean, Tim Minchin is a genius. And Matilda, you know, was one of those shows where I went into it kind of, I think I remember seeing Matilda and I came out the first half and went, it's good. It's good. I don't quite see all the buzz. And then I went back in. And they have that song, When I Grow Up, when the children turn into adults on the giant swings. And it just was a gut punch. It was just, oh, man, that was one of those moments. That was the chandelier coming down for that.
0: song. For me, it was the final song, which is the best place to put the best song in Groundhog Day. This is Seeing You. It's a little grab of Seeing You from the Tim Minchin musical. Just have a listen to the musicality and the emotive power of this song.

0: It's beautiful,
1: Mm.
0: absolutely exquisite. And I love how
1: Oh.
0: it's not a big banger. It's actually just a really tender song that finishes it.
1: Tender. Absolutely. And is it any wonder that Andy Karl and Elise McCann, the two leads in the Melbourne production of Groundhog Day, met on that show, fell in love, and they're now having a baby. So there you
0: See
1: go.
0: your face for the first time, and I know that I know nothing. The weatherman, who's the expert, suddenly realizes that he's completely undone by reality around him. That's just the magic of musicals. I came out of that humming, I came out of that downloading, and I came out of that convinced that I have been in the cold when it comes to musicals. Help us out, Mark Humphreys, for a man who has been in there, has seen the chandeliers fall, and has fallen in love at the age of 8 or 9. What is it that we need to tell the skeptics, those who are not seeing the musicals, thinking
1: Well,
0: it's all a bit too contrived?
1: it's interesting because you mentioned the part of your sort of blockage was Gilbert and Sullivan, which I just do not categorize as musicals. I just don't. It's light opera, it's operetta. That's what it's its own thing. And I think there's room for that, but I don't think it should be muddied. I think that's a separate pool. Keep it aside. So don't let that, if that was not for you, don't let that be the indicator. I think also

0: musicals in this list, but you take something like Sweeney Todd, about a murderous barber who kills his customers and then they get put into pies. That's not something you were going to find in Rodgers and Hammerstein or Lerner and Lowe or anything like that. But
1: I want to explore the light. I want to know how to get through the

0: That is Bernadette Peters and Mandy Patinkin from Sunday in the Park with George, the Sondheim musical, performed by those two. And Move On is the name of the song. And for you, Mark Humphreys, I suppose it is the Stephen Sondheim nouveau musical that really thrills you. But what's the older musicals that thrill you still?
1: I still am very fond of My Fair Lady. Mm-hmm. I think that's still a gorgeous score. And, you know, Camelot came up before.
0: Yeah.
1: So written by the same guys, Lerner and Lowe. Yeah, those two come to mind. The Pajama Game is another one. It has a lot of great songs. It hasn't been staged in Australia for a long time. But it's got songs like Hey There and Hernando's Hideaway. And, yeah, so that comes to mind. Yeah, those would be some older favourites.
0: We've got some great calls and great texts coming in. Let's go to say good day to Ted, who's been waiting to share a couple of his faves. He's in Torquay. Good evening, Ted.
2: Good evening.
0: What are some of your favourites?
2: It's already been said, Phantom of the Opera.
0: Uh-huh. You had a chandelier moment too. When did you see it, Ted?
2: Yep. The company I work for sponsored it in Melbourne, so I went to sit multiple times.
0: What a lurk.
2: With clients. It was very good.
0: Beautiful. What is it about this Phantom of the Opera? We heard from Mark what it was for him. He was only a youngster. But for you, particularly seeing it multiple times, why is it still a favourite?
2: Andrew Lloyd Webber at his best, mm-hmm. songwriting. The recording I've got, which is not what I saw, but Sarah Brightman and Michael Crawford and what's his name? Cliff Richard. Sensational.
0: Yeah. And what's your second, Ted?
2: Well, I may be on the wrong track here. I'm talking movies that were musicals.
0: Yeah, that's fine. Movies are fine too.
2: I have three. First one, Blues Brothers.
0: Uh-huh.
2: Because of the vast array of song as people singing in that movie. I think it was 95, 96 mm-hmm. version movie of Romeo and Juliet.
0: Uh-huh, yes, the Baz Luhrmann version.
2: Yeah, fantastic.
0: Yeah, it is a brilliant show. And the other one that you mentioned is...
2: Sound of Music.
0: Here we go.

0: Ed, I have to think that is for us a bit of a family musical. I think we watch it every year, and I do know that Doe is a deer, female deer. Ted, I love the range, the eclectic range of those musicals, and yes, very much movies are included. Thank you for joining us.
1: Jeez. Thank you,
0: guys. All the best. Getting some great texts, Mark Humphreys, that includes Libby driving home from Geelong. My two favourites would have to be The Rocky Horror Picture Show and Matilda. I think great music in both of them and great stories, and both a little bit anarchic too, which I think makes them wonderful. Hi, David and Mark. My favourite is Rocky Horror. Second vote. First saw it on TV and then on stage version. Red Simons was great, says Valerie. He's in Kilsyth. And Keating, the musical, The Boyfriend, and Come From Away, says this texter.
2: Ah, Come From Away. Excellent, excellent choice. Yes, that's my next selection.
0: Is it really? So what is it about Come From Away, for those who don't know the show, Mark?
2: So Come From Away tells the true story of what happened on 9/11 when all the other planes that were in the air were grounded. Mm-hmm. And the aviation rules required that they land in this part of Newfoundland, this town called Gander. And so suddenly this

0: town of, I think from memory, it was about 7 or 8,000 people. Essentially, the population of that town doubled overnight, and they had to take in these thousands of people from around the world and house them until planes could fly again. And so it's the telling of a community and people coming together in a time of crisis. And it is such a gorgeous representation of the best of us, you know, the best of humanity. It's beautiful, beautiful show.
1: And we've picked a song. You've chosen one for us very kindly, called this one's called Welcome to the Rock.
0: Yeah, this is the people of Newfoundland kind of giving you a sense of what their town, or in the town of Gander, what their town is like.
1: Let's have a taste of Come From Away, Welcome to the Rock.

0: That morning, I'm in my car. The kids cross airport.
1: Has that lovely sea shanty heritage of Newfoundland as well. I have to say, I did see Come From Away, and again, it was heartwarming, and I loved its authenticity. Despite it being a musical, I'm always wary of there's a slight fabrication or, I suppose, contrivance when it comes to a musical. But the story felt so heartwarming. Music seemed to be a perfect way of celebrating the story, Mark.
2: Yes. Yeah, the other thing that's marvellous about that show is that it's... Some people will love this. It's one act, 90 minutes, so there's no interval. So that's a big selling point.
1: Get in and get out.
2: Yeah, but the other thing is that it only has, I think, two applause breaks. So by the end of the show, there is such a pent-up energy in the audience that it just got standing ovations every night because the audience just wants to burst out of their seats. So anyway.
1: Yeah, no, it's good. I like that observation. And there's some great text. The Wizard of Oz, says Heather in South Melbourne. Hi, David. Mark, enjoy the segment very much with Mark. Matilda and Groundhog Day have been in the standout for me 12 years due to the choreography as well and the memorable songs. I was chatting to a couple of people around the office, and one that came up, two of my colleagues, is Hadestown because it's set on the whole idea of the Orpheus and Eurydice myth, and the band... It's basically the Greek hellish myths, and you've got the band on the stage, you've got the gender switch of having Christine Arnoux as Hermes. It felt as though the whole thing was creative, was transgressive. The band was not trying to hide; they were very much part of the show. It just had this magical, organic sense of camaraderie about it that really won over both fans. Have you seen the show, Mark?
2: Yes, and Hadestown, I think, and that was one of those ones where there was so much buzz. That was a show that everyone had seen. It was one of those shows where it was so big on TikTok, and I really got the sense there were so many Australians crying out for it. And so when it finally came here, it absolutely delivered. Yeah.
1: Let's go to a couple of calls, and Jackie's next in Ringwood. G'day, Jackie.
3: Hi, David. Hi, Mark.
1: You're also in the Phantom of the Opera Club.
3: I am, and look, your producer did ask me to talk about my other musical first.
1: Yeah.
3: I would have to come back to Phantom of the Opera because it was really seminal for me. Mm-hmm. I was living in the UK when that musical first came to stage, and I was only a teenager. We actually bought the CD, which I remember was a double CD. It was £40, which was a lot of money in those days for my parents. And so we heard it and knew the music inside out.
1: And that's what happens more and more with TikTok and social media, the buzz, you know, the kind of musical talk, because people know the songs and they're in the audience and they're singing along with the actors, which is an incredible feeling.
3: Yeah. And we finally got to see it just before we left the UK, myself and my two brothers. We went up and queued up in the early morning to get the box office returns.
1: Yep.
3: And we up with a seat right underneath the chandelier.
1: That chandelier is getting a lot of action tonight, Jackie.
3: It is. And we were lucky enough to see my parents saw Michael Crawford and Sarah Brightman.
1: Who Ted mentioned.
3: I got to see, we saw Sarah Brightman. Michael Crawford had moved on at that point. Although I did see him another time in the UK in Barnum, which he was great in.
1: Great.
2: Ah.
1: And was Sarah's nose clean, given that you were right under her chin?
3: She was fantastic. And, for a very long time. But post that, I'd have to say a musical I've never seen on stage, but I very much enjoy the movie, is Chicago.
1: What do you think, Mark Humphries? Are you a fan of Chicago?
2: Yes, I actually just... I do a monthly an evening in Sydney called Broadway Supper Club with Mark Humphries. I host this event. Mm-hmm. And our most recent one a couple of weeks ago was an evening of John Kander and Fred Ebb, who wrote Chicago. They wrote Cabaret. They wrote Kiss of the Spider Woman. So Chicago, and that most recent Australian production of Chicago was fantastic. Peter Rosethorne was wonderfully cast in that. He was brilliant. So there's, a lot of time for Chicago.
1: Was he Mr. Cellophane, was he, Peter?
2: He was Mr. Exactly right, Amos, that's right. Yeah, he was really fantastic.
1: I'm not surprised. Yeah. He's a great clown. Peter. But Jackie, thanks for that. Wonderful memories. And I love the details about getting those tickets too with your brothers.
3: Thank you, Dave.
1: Good for calling in. Springtime for Hitler, says by Franz Liebkind. yes, okay, I know what you did there. Dear Evan Hansen is brilliant. Wendy's got one more to add. And this is one we haven't even touched on tonight. G'day, Wendy.
4: Hi.
1: Hey, what's the one that you want to put on the list?
4: Oh, Hair.
1: Okay. Now, is it because it was just this breakthrough naturist Age of Aquarius, or was it the songs?
4: Oh, a whole lot of reasons. I think I was about 12 or 13 at the time.
1: What?
4: And I'd been brought up on The Sound of Music and Chim Chimini, Chim Chimini, Chim Chiri. That was my own experience of musicals. And all of a sudden, Hair comes out. And it was just like one extreme to the other almost, because it was rock. Rock was there. It wasn't just this nice, quiet or whatever Sondheim musicals. It was Hair and Give Me a Head with Hair and Let the Sun Shine In. The Age of Aquarius. So I was learning piano at the time, and even though I never actually saw the musical because I grew up in rural Victoria, but I did learn most of the songs on the piano. But also they were played often on the radio, most at least those three songs, on the radio and also on music shows on television.
1: Yeah, like I think Marsha Hines came out, as one of the original cast of Hair, and loved the place so much she stayed.
4: She did, and it wasn't just, I mean, the music was one, but the fashion, it was like that whole culture just took over, and it was like almost a sharp move from, like, the 50s to the 60s, 70s.
1: It was a real, absolute, it was a pivot point. And
4: pivot point, yes, exactly. Yeah.
1: Did you get to see the stage show at the end, Wendy? Because it did have a little bit of a reprise, did it not, last year?
4: I don't know what. I've been ill for a few years, really been out much. But
1: yeah.
4: I think I did at one stage watch part of it on a television show. But I haven't seen it live, but I would love to see it live because I think I probably still know all the lyrics.
1: Oh, you would, for sure. You'd be humming away. You'd be absolutely adoring it. Hey, Wendy, keep well, please, and thank you so much for sharing your memories.
4: Wonderful. Thank you.
1: Good on you. Thank you. That's Wendy and Reza. So many great texts, Mark Humphreys. I know we're running out of time, so I'll get you to pick one more of the ones that you've selected. Cabaret says AH. Sound of Music is 1. Greece is 2. South Pacific is 3. Oklahoma is 4. That's Sue, who's holidaying at Beachport. Has anyone mentioned Fiddler on the Roof with Tevye, the milkman, and his 5 daughters? No, but they have now, Catherine. Driving, so couldn't stop the call, but I'd be nominating South Pacific and more recently Moulin Rouge here in Melbourne. That's Akita, who's listening in. Miss Saigon, saw Heather's the musical in the Playhouse a fortnight ago. I've never heard an audience cheer more in a theatre. Lots of audience dressed in Heather's costumes too. So basically the cosplay love. Another one too is Chicago, because I've made a male ballroom dancer. Because I'm a male ballroom dancer, and the dramatic tango music enhances the storyline, as in Cell Block Tango. Mark Humphreys, we are being savage now. You know how the evening show works. We have got the fridge challenge coming up, trying to concoct a inspired meal from what's in your fridge. But hence, you can pick one of the 3 remaining favourite musicals that you've got. Which are you going to pick?
2: Okay. I'm going to say a quick honourable mention to They're Playing Our Song, but what I've chosen is Chess.
1: Mm-hmm.
2: This is, you know, when you think of an ABBA musical, everyone thinks of Mamma Mia, but about 20 years before that, Benny and Bjorn created Chess with Tim Rice, who obviously had been the lyricist for all those early Andrew Lloyd Webber musicals. And this is a gorgeous, gorgeous score. There are so many great songs in Chess. It is currently has been revived. It's currently playing on Broadway.
1: Mm-hmm.
2: And is kind of finally getting its due, because it's always been considered to be a sort of somewhat flawed musical, but there is nothing flawed about the score. So if you have time for a little bit of a tune, Nobody's Side from Chess would be great, but otherwise everyone should check it out on there.
1: We will have time, and I want to thank you, Mark, before we hit play, and chuckers with your Gutenberg finale as well. And thank you so much for jumping in at short notice. You are a great sport and clearly a great ambassador of musicals too. Great to catch up with you, mate.
2: Oh, and you have some very savvy listeners.
1: Yeah, we certainly do. Mark Humphreys, a big thank you. And this is from Chess. This is a tune called Nobody's Side, the Fridge Challenge, after this.

0: Okay, I have to rethink Chess. I thought it was just One Night in Bangkok. That is one tune only from a fine list of tunes. That's Nobody's Side from Chess, which is being reprised on Broadway, and let's hope it makes its way down under. We are about to take the fridge challenge with the wonderful Jamie Yates, who is inviting you to call in and give us a quick inventory of your fridge. And I will be asking Jamie what her favourite musical is too. I don't know if there's too many musical food shows. There might be, maybe Ratatouille, but love to ask you what's in your fridge, because if you're looking for some inspiration, it's not just musicals that will give you that. It's coming up with what you can do with those odds and ends sitting in the fridge, looking a little forlorn, a little orphaned. How can you combine them? What can you do with some flavours and some sauces? 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Very artfully, Tima has put together the shortlist that we garnered from the quiz. So we've got already a couple of ingredients. I wonder if you can add to them and see what Jamie can do after this.
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0: Now, before we dive into the fridge, Jamie Yates, head chef at Hope Street Radio, just asked you during that little promo about you and musicals. Not you don't have a lot of musicals in your resume. You haven't been to a lot of musicals.
4: I'm not particularly interested in musicals.
0: Okay, so what's holding you back, you think?
4: Do you know what I did? A lot of like tap jazz, ballet when I was younger. I started dancing when I was six. So I loved Grease when I was younger. But I think maybe I just like danced it out of myself.
0: You know, it's not all about Danny and Sandy, don't you? I mean, there's plenty of pretty interesting and weird, wonderful musicals out there. There'll be one that fits you.
4: I don't know. I think it's the song and dance. Just like, I love a performance. Yep. Does everything need to be a song? Which is actually funny because when I'm stressed at work, I will sing weird songs to myself for the team.
0: This is it. Now, I have been in your camp for many years, but I've got a daughter who loves musicals. My wife is backing her. Occasionally I'll go along and see a musical with them. And I suppose through this job, I've been encouraged to go and see a show or two if I'm talking to the artist or the composer. And I've come around. I mean, even Casey Bonetta, who hosted this show on a couple of occasions, has put together Keating, the musical.
4: Mm-hmm.
0: Brilliant. So I fully know mindset that you're living with, because I've been like that for years.
4: And I think I would I'm more inclined to go to an IRL in-person performance than to watch a film. Like when you say musicals, I'm thinking of musical films. I could not think of anything worse. I'm like, absolutely not.
0: The other thing that you probably could be your gateway, and look, different strokes, is the jukebox version. So the jukebox musical where you get to see something like the story of Queen or the story of the Kinks or the story of Dusty Springfield, Alanis Morissette, and their songs are the kind of way

0: points of the story. So it's pretty much hearing their whole back catalogue of bangers, mm-hmm. but with a story that strings it all together. So,
1: okay, I like that. I like a bit of a biographical lens, but I can feel my body tensing up as we're having this conversation.
0: I can sense your body tensing up.
1: I'm like, don't, all right. Don't make me like
0: I don't want
1: them.
0: To proselytise musicals. It's not my job, but your job is far more difficult. You have brilliantly and bravely taken on the challenge of trying to combine what people have in their fridges. And I'm just going to throw a few ideas at you. And mm-hmm. feel free to add to the challenge because, Jamie, she is the wizard. She's the witch. She's the sorceress when it comes to sauces. Send it through now on the – give us a call if you like, 1300-222-77.
1: Yeah, call in. I love to chat
0: in.
1: To you.
0: Yeah, Jamie would love to chew your ear. Now, we've got Patrick Scott's chicken thighs, and I'm not throwing shade. He looks terrific, but he's got chicken thighs and jasmine rice. Now, that kind of cooks itself, doesn't it?
1: Yeah, it's one of my favourite things to cook at home, just like a Hainanese-styled chicken rice.
0: Yeah.
1: You know, you can use the, you know, the Campbell's stock in the cubboard. You know, you just, you sear your chicken thighs, you put the rice in, you cover it in a bit of liquid, you let it cook and simmer, and it's delicious.
0: All right. Now, what I love about this is we've got quite an eclectic list here. Mm. For example, Taya, who called in earlier, she's got butterflied lamb from last night, she said. She's got a few left over. Mm-hmm. She's got carrots. You need something more. What would you add to butterflied lamb and carrots?
1: I mean, my mind just goes to, okay, butterfied lamb, let's sear it in a pan and then roast it. Mm-hmm. And then I think just sometimes you don't need more than two ingredients. You just really need to make them shine. I instantly go to like sesame carrots with lamb and you could just, you know, put some like cumin and sumac and everything and like really like spice up and season that lamb. Get it in the oven, get it all kind of like shredded and tender, and then just have these really delicious, sticky, honey, sesame, molasses-y carrots.
0: A little bit of honey in the natural honeying because of the cooking process. Mm. What's amazing, though, that sounds a delicious meal. You're right.
1: I feel like I really rubbed off on you well. You're like, I was thinking that as well.
0: No, well, you do inspire me because this is often how I cook.
1: Yeah.
0: Because I'm not necessarily going out hunting and foraging. I'm just looking in the fridge and thinking, oh, my God, what am I going to do with all this?
1: And it's the best way to learn.
0: Yeah, it is a really good way to learn. And you start to kind of develop some hunches. You're thinking, okay, now if I've got some yogurt and I've got some asparagus, can I combine the two? I'm not sure. Maybe if I saute the asparagus mm-hmm. with a little bit of garlic and maybe some onion, if I've got that around, mm-hmm. some oil, get a little bit of that crunchy al dente feel to the asparagus. I think a bit of yogurt would go well. Why not?
1: Yogurt with vegetables all the time. Yeah. I had a quick look in my fridge as I came here.
0: Okay,
1: I was going to post a photo online, but I was like, It's sad because I actually do buy a lot of food out because I cook so much for work.
0: Yeah.
1: But I've always got Greek yogurt in the fridge.
0: It's a staple across Victoria.
1: And I've always got kale. And some kind of like half-roasted chook, whether I've made it or not.
0: And you've also got stock. I know that you're the queen of the stock.
1: Yeah, I do. And if not, it's like my leftovers of my pho that I order and I freeze it. So when in need, I defrost and drink, and I did that yesterday.
0: All right. Now, if you're a little bit of a doubting Thomas when it comes to what Jamie Yates can do with the ingredients that you have, then put that faith to the test. Because believe you me, while she may not be an absolute aficionado of musicals, she is an alchemist when it comes to food. And this is the challenge that faces you all. 1300-222-774. Give us a call. Give us a little bit of a manifest of what's there in the fridge. You can have a dig around in the freezer if you like. And give us a text. Take a photo. Be brave. 0437 774 774. It's 12 minutes now to 9. Pajama game, says John in Richmond. Fantastic. And hey there, once a year day. Don't even know that. At Pirates of Penzance with Kevin Kline in New York. And Led Zeppelin, the song, remains the same. Bugsy Malone. They're going to put musicals to one side and we're talking things cuisine. Jamie, another challenge for you.
1: Mm-hmm.
0: We've got Anthony who's got garlic, chili, pasta, rice. Okay. You've got the staples. What do you add to that?
1: Oh, like the perfect classic aglio e olio, however you say it. My Italian is not fabulous.
0: Aioli.
1: You just like plain pasta, lots of parsley, olive oil, lemon, chili, garlic. You just do that in the pan. You soften the garlic with a bit of chili, like in a nice heat, and it kind of marinates and kind of sweats and infuses into the olive oil. And then pasta, cook it really al dente,

0: whack it in the pan into the hot oil, a bit of pasta water, you know, beautiful like liquid magic, toss it, add heaps of fresh parsley at the end, and it's so invigorating and it's so simple, but it's so exciting.
1: Can I complicate it?
0: Yes, please.
1: Anchovies?
0: Of course, naturally, yeah.
1: Kalamata olives.
0: Yeah, put Anesca vibes.
1: Go to put Anesca.
0: Put Anesca.
1: Yeah, that is. So you want to get a little bit funky. That's the kind of things that we're up to. Greek yogurt goes with anything. We know that
0: don't
1: now.
0: Don't put Greek yogurt in pasta.
1: No, no, no, no. Don't put.
0: Don't
1: no,
0: do that.
1: No, no, no.
0: I'll say no to that.
1: No, we're not saying that. We're not saying that.
0: No.
1: Hi, David and Jamie. If you are not a confident cook, there are several apps that help you. This is John is listening in Glen Iris. Find recipes based on ingredients you already have, reducing food waste. Can't mention any brands, of course, but I encourage readers to explore. We can't mention brands, but this whole field of recipe apps and the Impro apps that people that might be out there. Have you done a bit of sort of looking around as well, Jamie?
0: Not really. Yeah. I believe I've been that app my entire life. I used to have a friend that would literally message me about 10 years ago before the internet became so savvy.
1: Yeah.
0: And she would be like, I have this, and this in my fridge. What can I do and how do I do it? And I think it's so great to see that we've got these aids at our disposal now to help us at home and reduce food waste. And also I think that kind of practice helps people think on their feet and be like, oh, I did that with that time. Okay, oh, maybe I can do it with that one. And you become more comfortable and competent, and you also fail and you learn from the failure.
1: We are enjoying the fruits of a late Sunday meal. We had Moroccan chicken in a big oven dish.
0: Yum.
1: It was delicious, very crunchy rice. It's a basmati rice that's kind of caked over. The chicken is just sweated and perfect tenderness. But now that I'm having the reheats cooking it up again, I'm adding things like capers, giving a little bit of piquancy. I'm adding al dente beans, just sort of finely chopped, so it's a little kind of a green mix. I'm adding parsley. I'm adding
0: make that into a soup.
1: Sicilian olives as well, just to kind of lift it a bit. But this is it. When you look at a reheat or a revisit of a meal from the day or night before, what sorts of little flourishes do you add to give it a bit more zest, Jamie?
0: For me, it's not always about adding different elements of flavour or pops of flavour, even though that is a really great way to dress it up and be like, I don't want to have the same thing. I want it to feel a little bit different.
1: Yeah, I do.
0: I always approach it from a matter of texture. You know, so for me, when you're like, we have Moroccan chicken and rice, I'm like, okay, cool. I want to add heaps of stock to that.
1: Yeah.
0: And I want to make it a beautiful soupy zingy rice.
1: That's nice.
0: Ricey
1: I like
0: soup.
1: It. Yeah, yeah.
0: Or, you know, say you have like leftover stew or casserole or something. Let's get that into a casserole dish. Put some, you know, frozen, you know, sheet pastry over the top. Make a pie.

0: This is ridiculous, but the thing that I rely on, it's my staple. It's the thing that puts lead in my pencil is asparagus,
1: is it?
0: Right? Okay.
1: You love it?
0: I love asparagus.
1: Okay, yeah, you do. Right. When you said it before, I was like, okay.
0: Okay, no, I do. And the reason being is if I have something that's a little bit mild or stodgy or, you know, just maybe even a bit unhealthy, like, for example, if I have something like a reheated pie or a cottage pie, I'm thinking, you know, I really should have some greenery with this. For me, it's the blanched asparagus. I love the crunch of it. But when that's out, and it is currently out, it's not in season, and I feel bereft. So I'm going around to markets and saying, where's your asparagus? They said, it's out of season. I said,
1: spring.
0: I said, what? Don't you ever see? Everything has a... Anyway, I've got to respect the seasons.
1: Mm-hmm.
0: But what do I do? What replaces asparagus? If it's a kind of support greenery.
1: Broccolini, I would say, at the moment. Oh, that's my go-to veg. I feel like kale and broccolini are my go-tos, especially because... I don't know, because it's long and it's that similar kind of like size and bite and has like a lot of crunch to it.
0: Yeah, you do. And also you want it feels fresher.
1: The whole meal feels fresher.
0: It feels elegant.
1: It feels elegant. It has a different kind of bite to it than a traditional head of broccoli.
0: Can I ask you another naive question?
1: Please. There's no naive questions.
0: Okay. And help us out here. If you've got a question for Jamie, she is, as you could tell, the queen of cuisine. Call in 1300-222-774. This is the Fridge Challenge, but really we're just talking food and getting some instincts and getting some kind of kitchen cunning as well. You can text in on 0437 774 774. I find kale intimidating.
1: Everyone says that.
0: I don't know. Should I wash it even before I start? And then what's the best way of preparing kale?
1: Gosh, there's so many different ways to prepare. I love it. People get really weirded out about it.
0: Yeah, I'm in that camp.
1: Is it because it's like bitter in the texture, but it's quite fibrous?
0: It's like dealing with an afro haircut. I just don't know where to start.
1: Yeah, and all those years of hairdresser school, you didn't work on that.
0: Yeah, I've got to work on the fringe.
1: Areas for growth for you.
0: Maybe the nape. I've just got to work my way up from the nape. Tell me, I mean, it just seems as like there's a lot going on.
1: Yeah, there is. Do you know, for me, especially when... maybe I feel like I haven't consumed enough vegetables, or I like to keep things simple because kale is so nutrient dense.
0: Yeah.
1: That's my vegetable of choice. And it's also really resilient. So you can roast it. You can put it into pastas. I also really, it makes an incredible pasta sauce if you have like one of those high palate NutriBullets or whatever that.
0: Okay.
1: You can blanch them. I remember this is a recipe that Jamie Oliver did forever ago, but we've had one similar at the restaurant that we've done before. And you blanch it for like a minute or two in water, and then you take it out, you ice bath it so it keeps it quite like bright and green. And you can also like poach some

0: appliances. You mentioned ice baths.
1: I'll take it back. Sorry.
0: That's all right.
1: Okay, the first thing that I do when I get my kale from the grocer or whatever is that I shred it off the stem.
0: Okay.
1: So if you kind of grab the stem and you put your finger on either side, you drag your fingers up, it'll kind of pull the kale leaf off the stem.
0: I'm with you.
1: You don't really want to eat the stem because it's quite fibrous, and I think people freak out about that.
0: I think that's half the problem I have.
1: Don't eat that part.
0: Okay. But does that make the kale, once you've shredded it, you've kind of destalked it, does that make it last? I wouldn't think it would last too long in the fridge.
1: No, I think if you package it appropriately. So I have a very specific kale container, but it's just, you know, a large kale container. It's just the one I always put my kale in. It's actually not a specific kale, but it's my
0: kale container.
1: That's my kale container.
0: From a cooking class.
1: It's not real. It's my kale container. You know,
0: okay. I won't dwell on the kale container.
1: But I put that. You can put like a bit of a paper towel or like cloth or tea towel at the bottom, and I just stack it in there. And I find if it's already shredded, sometimes I might cut it up. You know, you're going to go through it in a week or two. And if it's packed into a container nice and crisp and tight, it'll last a really long while. Also because it's quite a resilient leaf. It's not going to kind of dwindle in the same way that like rocket or spinach will.
0: I do the similar thing with celery. I put a little bit of paper towel within one of those green bags, those eco bags, and it lasts a bit longer. So I do pamper vegetables. I understand what you're talking about. But destalking is one of the tips.
1: Yeah, destalking is good. I just find it's easier to use. I mean, you want to use it, it's there, you just... You know, you can chop it up. Also, just pan frying or roasting. I actually really love roasting kale.
0: David St Kilda. Hi, David and Jamie. Kale, that's easy. Chop it into small bits. Bin it.
1: Why does everyone hate it?
0: I think we can do a kale.
1: We can do a whole episode on kale.
0: Destigmatize the kale. Take away the demon
1: Give
0: in the kale.
1: Kale.
0: Give kale a chance. That should be a great t-shirt.
1: Vote kale.
0: Maybe do cooking for dinner with three veg. I do cooking for three veg with every night, says Chrissy. Go well, Chrissy. I think we could almost do kale classes another time.
1: Oh, my gosh. Okay, noted.
0: Okay. Broccoli, cauliflower. This is Samantha. I mean, that's just crying out for some meat, isn't it?
1: Yeah, yum. Broccoli and cauliflower.
0: You can't have a meal of broccoli.
1: Also, broccoli, cauliflower soup.
0: Yep.
1: Really good. Roast them.
0: The two go together?
1: Yeah.
0: Okay.
1: Roast them.
0: What colour is it?

0: Jamie Yates, she's very much looking forward to winter because the comfort food is going to reign supreme. Hope Street Radio is the name of her organisation, and this has been the Fridge Challenge. And we are keen in future to hear a lot more about your kale hacks, a lot more about what's in your fridge, and
1: I'm
0: what is
1: write a book on
0: because
1: kale.
0: Let's face it, we need to be a lot true.
2: In light to pass on cost increases to consumers, the RBA has raised the cash rate to 4.35%. During a press conference, Ms. Bullock said it's reasonable for businesses to pass on increases at this time, but that she doesn't want consumers to then start expecting regular price hikes. Westpac chief economist Lucy Ellis says her comments likely hit a nerve for some struggling households.
3: There will be some firms who could wear a little bit of margin compression, at least for a while. And you know, I can understand if a lot of households listen to that press conference and ask themselves, well, could you have perhaps suggested that some firms do their best to keep their costs contained?
2: The Victorian Treasurer has handed down an election year budget targeting the hip pockets of voters and without a clear plan to tackle the state's eye-watering levels of debt. Costa Haritos reports.
4: Amid heightened global volatility and rising inflation, Treasurer Jacqueline Syme says today's budget places cost of living measures at the centre.
5: Government should not stand back. It should step in.
4: However, the budget papers also show the state's debt levels will climb to nearly $200 billion by the end of the decade. Opposition leader Jess Wilson says by that time, Victoria will be paying $32 million on interest each day.
6: That could fund police, AMBOs and kindergartens.
4: While the budget delivers major investments in health and education, some stakeholders have criticised the lack of support for the regions and housing.
2: WA author Craig Silvey will return to court in July after pleading guilty to child exploitation material charges today. David Webber has the details.
7: Craig Silvey pleaded guilty to distributing child exploitation material and possessing child exploitation material in January. Another charge of possessing child exploitation material was dropped, as was a charge of producing child exploitation material in 2022. Silvey had nothing to say to the media as he left court. His books were removed from shop shelves after he was charged in January. His books were also removed from recommended reading lists in schools. The charges Silvey has pleaded guilty to involve images. Bail was continued for Silvey. He's scheduled to appear in the district court for a sentence mention in July.
2: Looking abroad, Sudan's forces have blamed a drone attack that targeted Khartoum Airport on the United Arab Emirates and Ethiopia. Sudan has often accused the UAE of supporting Rapid Support Forces paramilitaries in the three-year-long civil war, a charge the Gulf state denies. A spokesperson for Sudan's army, Brigadier General Asim Awad Abdulwahad, says a serial number on one of the drones used in the strike showed it was owned by the UAE and launched from Ethiopia.
8: What Ethiopia and the UAE have done is direct aggression against Sudan and won't be met with silence. Our armed forces are fully prepared to deal with any threat in a way that preserves the dignity, sovereignty and security of the nation.
2: EU leaders have congratulated Armenia's Prime Minister for the work being done to move his country politically closer to the bloc, but was told more democratic reforms were needed. At the summit, European Commission President Ursula von der Leyen said the EU stood ready to aid Armenia to become a regional hub for global trade. The BBC's Rehan Dimitri has more.
9: Ursula von der Leyen said that given the current crisis in the Strait of Hormuz and the disruption of the Middle Eastern routes, the European Union is now paying a very particular interest towards the so-called Trans-Caspian Corridor, otherwise known as the Middle Corridor, that will connect China to Europe via Central Asia and the Caucasus, bypassing Russia.
2: A New South Wales man is running from Sydney to Canberra to raise awareness of the dangers of abusing nitrous oxide. 21-year-old Sam Bramman entered a drug-induced psychosis after inhaling nitrous oxide, or NANGs, for 6 months. He's calling for tighter restrictions around the sale of NANGs amid growing concern about young people abusing it recreationally. Mr. Bramman says his addiction put him in a psychiatric ward.
10: And I was screaming. I had an iPhone charging cable as my belt. I was put on antipsychotic injections. Yeah, I was bedridden. Had zero motivation. I struggled to do daily things like get out of bed, brush my teeth, have a shower.
2: To sport, Carlton Football Club's been set to be given a $75,000 fine over its handling of AFL player Elijah Hollins. The club has been involved in the ongoing review of the Hollands incident, which saw him play while he was suffering from a mental health episode last month. You're up to date now with ABC News.

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4: Here we go.
5: Maybe even you. Steadfast cold.
4: Oh, yeah. Always
5: sudden anymore.
4: The song that Jamie Yates and I could not think of, by The Motels, also by Missy Higgins, sounds a bit like this.
5: Dream too sweet. I can do it not with you. Not even with you. Maybe never.
4: And the name of the song? Missy, what's it called?
5: And I sell my soul for total control.
4: Oh, that's what it's called. That's the song.

0: Thank you, Missy. And thank you, all those who texted in saying, David, you are an idiot. You've had a senior moment. Are you blonde? Because that's what blondes do. How dare you? No, I'm not that old. And no, I'm not blonde. And yes, I had a brain fade. And so did Jamie Yates. Between the pair of us, we could not summon total control. Kate and Torquay, big thank you to you. Big thank you to about five people who just reminded me of total control. Poor old Jeff Jenkins. He was in the green room and he was yelling.
1: I was yelling.
0: You could see the cords on his throat as he was yelling through the glass. I couldn't hear the man. Should have done a bit of charades. Two words. First word. Sounds like scrotal.
1: He got there in the end, though.
0: Well done, mate. Great. Jeff Jenkins is music journalist, all-round legend, and a big fan of The Storm. Let's not talk about that, no. But a big fan of live music. And there is plenty to celebrate and some milestones tonight. And a band that marks its 21st years this week since we lost, one of the final albums of a very well-known band too, Jeff. So it's a good one. And tonight, the question, well, it's to do with one of the songs that you've got in the list, and it's all to do with what would be a good wedding song. And if you've picked a song for your own wedding, or you've been to a wedding, or you just want to get creative and tell us what is a good tune to play when the nuptials are on, whether it is about celebrating love or celebrating some companionship or just a feel-good song that would be great for a matrimonial event, let us know what your thoughts are. Send it through on the text 0437 774 774.
1: Because I do wonder, Total Control might not be a great wedding song. I'd sell my soul for Total Control.
0: Yeah, it's
1: over
0: a bit coercive,
1: a bit
0: isn't
1: much.
0: It? Yeah, it is a bit, yeah.
1: Same way, Every Breath You Take, that's a bit of a wedding song. But
0: yeah,
1: you listen to those lyrics. I DJed for my sister's wedding and opened with Highway to Hell. So maybe I'm not the right person to ask.
0: Well, I hate to ask whether you got a return gig, but hopefully that was not even required. Please play the Motels. We're not. We're going to be playing some fine tunes. And that includes from a band that you will know that has 45 years since their first hit, Jeff. And this is not the wedding song, but this could potentially be a wedding song given the name. What have you got for us?
1: Yeah, they did have a wedding album, mm-hmm. Duran Duran. As you said, 45 years since their first hit, Planet Earth. It hit number 8 in Australia. It was their first top 10 hit anywhere in the world, and they're forever grateful to Molly Meldrum and to Countdown. And I was actually having a laugh with Molly the other day, remembering a Duran Duran party he had at his house, which became famous because it was the end of 1983. And when Molly loves a song, he plays it over and over and over again at ear-splitting volume. It is nuts. No wonder living next door to him has not been easy. But this song at that time was INXS's Original Sin. Mm-hmm. And the Duran guys just absolutely loved it. And they demanded, who produced this? Molly told them it was Nile Rodgers, mm-hmm. a great American record producer and guitarist who'd just done David Bowie's Let's Dance album.
0: Wow.
1: And he was just about to do Like a Virgin for Madonna.
0: Oh.
1: And they just said, we've got to work with him. And so they tracked him down from Molly's place that night, got a phone number for him. Molly's freaking out, thinking, my phone bill, back in those days. Nick Rhodes got to talk to Nile Rodgers that night and said, hey, man, we want to work with you. We've just heard Original Sin. We've got this song called The Reflex that we've just recorded. Mm-hmm. We want you to remix it for us. That remix of The Reflex became Duran Duran's very first number one in America.
0: Oh, that's an incredible story, Jeff.
1: Thank you, Molly Meldrum.
0: Yeah. And that loud party there back in 83, you said.
1: Yeah, and 43 years later, Duran and Nile Rodgers, they're still working together.
0: Oh, that's astonishing.
1: So this is a great new song from Duran Duran with Nile Rodgers, Free to Love.

0: 45 years since their very first hit, Duran Duran. They're back on the airwaves. That tune called Free to Love and produced by Nile Rodgers, who was the same bloke who produced their sound all those years ago, Jeff Jenkins.
1: Yeah, just a great combination. There's a great video for that song too. They recreate the glory days of Top of the Pops, which is a real treat. Dear friend of mine, Linda, she's the biggest Duranie. They haven't been here since 2012, which is nuts.
0: Yeah, it is.
1: So Simon and the boys, it's time to come back.
0: We were talking about celebrity crushes, great celebrity crushes, and Simon Le Bon was mentioned a few times, so I think he still sits looms large in many people's imaginations. That tune, Free to Love, if you'd like to chase it down.

0: Wendy and Reza, wedding song, Nothing Compares to You by Sinead. Keep them coming in. Love these suggestions. They're really fine. And it's great to think about what might be that perfect tune that celebrates love and optimism and companionship and understanding. Keep the suggestions coming through on the text. Jeff, the inspiration for our question tonight is the next song.
1: Yeah, Speak Now or Forever Hold Your Peace. Mm-hmm. I found out today, because the spelling of peace could be both, I would think.
0: Yeah.
1: But it is actually P-E-A-C-E, mm-hmm. Forever Hold Your
0: so,
1: Peace.
0: So, you know, hold your tongue in a way.
1: Yeah.
0: Yeah.
1: And I've always wanted to be at a wedding where someone does stand up and go, hold on a sec, yeah. I've got something to say. It's never happened for me anyway.
0: What about the franking credits? Oh, God.
1: But we are talking about Jem Casadaley, mm-hmm. who wasn't even born when Duran Duran had already had 14 top 40 hits in Australia. But Jem has now released, I think, 14 singles of her own. They've all been winners. We are such big fans.
0: Oh, I'm a huge fan.
1: Of Jem's work. Yeah. Of course, she's from Brisbane, so
0: yeah,
1: she's...
0: Point of Disappointment. Yeah. Wow, what a song. King of Disappointment.
1: That was a real breakthrough for her a few years ago, and it's just been winner after winner ever since. This single was inspired by that wedding line, Speak Now or Forever Hold Your Peace. It is a song about being stuck in a relationship, and you just know it's mm-hmm. wrong.
0: Yep.
1: Here is Jem Casadaley, Speak Now.

0: What a voice. Apple and the Tree. Troy Cassadaly's daughter has all grown up. She's had 14 hits, and that is the newest and latest. Speak Now, Jeff Jenkins. And Jem Cassadaly, is there a tour coming up? Is there an album or a single coming up?
1: Yeah, I do hope there's an album, because as I said, 14 singles, I think, by my count, but no album yet, which is really interesting.
0: It's unusual, isn't it?
1: So I think there will be an album later this year.
0: We've been asking everybody, because inspired by Jem's latest song, Speak Now, the whole premise of Speak Now or Forever Hold Your Peace, we've been asking you what might be...

0: or has been your wedding song. Getting some great suggestions coming through. Elton John, Can You Feel the Love?
1: Hi, or Kiss the Bride.
0: Kiss Milton. The Bride, of course, yes. And we used Years From Now, Dr. Hook, for our wedding song, says Robbo the Truckee. Let's go to say good evening to Gary, who's in Oakley, calling in. G'day, Gary.
2: How are you? I've got a good one, a upmarket one, yep, and a not so nice one.
0: Okay, all right. Lead us
2: okay,
0: through.
2: Okay, so the upmarket one is written by David Bowie, came off his album Black Tie, White Noise, called The Wedding or The Wedding Song,
0: mm-hmm,
2: and he actually wrote it for his nuptials with Iman. So if it's good enough for those two,
0: yeah,
2: it's
0: exactly.
2: A wedding song.
1: A winner.
0: Take a lead from the master.
2: And the other one that's not really good is called It Should Have Been Me by Eva Yvonne Fair.
0: That's where you do the. That's where you break the piece, essentially. For
2: that's
0: any,
2: that's yeah, what it's all about, and it's all about. And it was sent up. I think they on the Vicar of Dibley.
0: Oh, was it really?
1: Brilliant.
2: I think they did one when I know someone was getting married and all that, and what's her name? Dawn French.
0: Dawn French, yes, the Vicar.
2: Was,
0: yeah.
2: You know, it should have been me or something. I don't know, whatever. But anyway, so there you go.
0: That's great, Gary. I'll have to check out that episode. But thanks for both suggestions, the good and the bad.
2: Okay, bye-bye.
0: All the best, mate. It's 21 past nine. Jeff Jenkins here and David Astor. We're enjoying some tunes and really relishing your suggestions too about what you've played or what might you play or what should you play or what could you play at a wedding. Just a song that really underpins and celebrates the situation and the occasion. 1300 222 774 if you want to call in, just as Gary has done, or you can keep the text coming through on the text line 0437 774 774. It's 21 past nine.
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0: Actually, I think Bob and Narbathong, you talked, Jeff, about has anyone ever spoken when you were invited to speak now. I think Bob has got an example of that very moment. G'day, Bob.
6: I do.
0: All right,
6: talk
0: us through it.
6: Back in the early 80s, there was a society wedding in Sydney, and as a practical joke, the best man organised for what looked like a homeless person to be down the back of the church. And at the right moment, I'll speak now or forever hold your peace, said, just a minute, just a minute. We'd all the way down the aisle saying, oh, I've got something to say, just a minute. And got up to the bride and groom, and of course, bride's mother's fainting. A whole lot. And he gets right up to them and looks them up and down and says, oh, sorry, wrong couple.
1: Great work, Bob.
0: Finally, someone's taken up that prerogative of, yes, I do want to have a word. That's hilarious, Bob. I love it. And did the bride and bride's family forgive the groom on the night?
6: I don't know what the end of it was.
0: Oh, yeah. What a moment. Hilarious. I'm glad it's actually happened, even if it was a bit of a prank. Thanks, Bob.
6: Okay,
0: all
6: bye.
0: The best. Great to hear from you. And talking about great wedding songs, this one too. We got married with Barry White, Can't Get Enough of Your Love, says Lil. Perfect. That new Duran Duran song, sounding great, says Karen and Sonny, listening in from Richmond. I Don't Need Another, The Basics. That's from Jonathan. That's nice. And the perfect wedding song, in my opinion, is Love and Affection by Joan Armour Trading, says Michelle in Clifton. Keep them coming through. Evie and Essendon, I'll get to yours in a moment, but Jeff's got another tune to play. And this is one that connected with a chat I had only last week with Tanya Donko.
1: Yeah, it was a great chat last week.
0: Mate.
1: Of course, Tanya from Bachelor Girl.
0: Yeah.
1: And she was talking about their new album. They've revisited old songs,
0: yeah,
1: hooking up with some of their favourite artists.
0: Yeah.
1: It's called Waiting for the Day Artist Sessions. It'll be out next month. And Tanya told you how excited they were to have worked with Darren Hayes.
0: They were, genuinely.
1: From Savage Garden.
0: Yeah.
1: And so I thought we'd play that song tonight. It's not a wedding song. It is a song about betrayal. Here is Bachelor Girl and Darren Hayes. It's called Blind.

0: How's that? Now, that is the reviving of Finding You, sorry, of Blind from Bachelor Girl. And it's part of the Waiting for the Day Arts Artist Sessions. Tanya Doko there from Bachelor Girl. And this is a new project that those guys have been doing, and they've been inviting some friends, Darren Hayes included with that one, and Jessica Malboy as well with a great version of another Bachelor Girl song. It's a great, exciting way to animate a back catalogue of tunes, Jeff Jenkins.
1: It really is. And what a singer Darren Hayes is.
0: Isn't
1: it's his birthday this week.
0: Uh-huh.
1: He'll be 54 on Friday.
0: Fantastic. Well, happy birthday, DH. And I have to say that that tune, Blind, is given new life. And if you'd like to hear more about that, there's a tour that's going on as well with Bachelor Girl that may well be inviting some of the participating artists. I know they've got a show in Yak. I don't have the dates in front of me, but head along to Bachelor Girl's websites and the album, which is coming out a little later this month. Is that right?
1: Next month.
0: Next month is called Waiting for the Day Artist Sessions. Jeff Jenkins is in the house. We are celebrating some Australian music. We're putting forward a couple of old tunes or new tunes from old bands as well. And we've got a milestone tune to finish with. But we have been asking you about your stories involving wedding songs and what you've chosen or what might be chosen. If you are celebrating togetherness there at the nuptial ceremony. And we're getting some lovely ideas coming through. Evie and Essendon, David and Jeff, for me as a wedding coordinator, the most popular song is Can't Help Falling in Love with You.
1: Oh, nice.
0: From Crazy Rich Asians. At a recent wedding, the bride walked into... It walked down the aisle with Yellow by Coldplay.
1: Oh, wow. That's interesting.
0: Good. Mark from Robinvale, More Than Words by Extreme. Every time I hear that song, it reminds me how I told my daughter not to marry him. I'm not sure what that is. It might be what you're just referring to. What about Clarence Frogman Henry? I don't know why I love you, but I do. And Ain't Nobody, Chaka Khan as well. Uptown Funk. I don't know how that relates to a wedding, but it's certainly a banger. And At Last. At Last was the song my daughter played at her wedding. I was horrified as I knew. Hi, David and Jeff.

0: reading songs. I was just tuned in to your show and came in late. If it hasn't been mentioned already, I would suggest White Wedding by Billy Idol, my all-time favourite.
1: It's a great new Billy Idol doco. It's a winner.
0: Now, we've got Philip Clark coming up, and we'll get to him shortly, but we've got one more tune to play. But maybe, Jeff, if you could tell us what else you've been up to. I've got to put out a big shout-out for the new single from Rowena Wise. I played it on Thursday night last week. If you haven't already heard it, check out Blood Ties. It's a really exciting sort of change of direction for Rowena. Still got that beautiful, tender folk voice, but it's now with this rockier sound, and it's a really winning combination. So if you're a fan of her work previous, this is an exciting sort of change of direction for her. Check out Blood Ties from Rowena Wise. Jeff, have you been excited by other new stuff coming
1: out? Well, I went to see Stephen Cummings at the weekend. Yeah. It was such a joy to see Stephen. And at the end of the George Lane show, which was sold out, he just said, "That's my last show ever. I've had enough."
0: Wow, really?
1: But we all laughed because he said that before. So we hope to see him again. But it was such a great show, a real joy. And I'm going to go and see Split Ends next Wednesday night. Can't wait for that.
0: Did you see the James Valentine?
1: Australian yeah, story. Yeah, very, very moving. But what a celebration of a remarkable life.
0: Yeah, really. And the fact that he was just this drop-in for the models and then ended up being Out of Sight, Out of Mind and Barbados, both of which had big sax sort of
1: I was
0: solos.
1: Out with a mate at the Stephen Cummings show, and he actually said to me, "Has the sax ever added anything to any song?" Barbados. What an incredible sax line.
0: Incredible sax line. I have to say that it's all horns, Out of Sight, Out of Mind too. So, and just his story about being involved with models and then going on into ABC radio, TV, and then radio, and finishing up with a couple of his jazz sessions that he had.
1: And getting to play with his son as well. It was so special.
0: It's a really moving, if you haven't already seen it, check it out. Well, don't know what's happened with Philip, so I think it's time we get into our final tune, Jeff, and we'll catch up with Philip a bit down the track. Jeff, we're going to be talking about wills and testimonies, but what are you going to go out with on this flourish?
1: A couple of very sad milestones this week, David. The Go-Betweens released their final album 21 years ago this week, and 20 years ago tomorrow, the great Grant McLennan from the Go-Betweens sadly died. He had a heart attack. He was just 48 years old.
0: Hold that thought. Quickly. Hold that thought, Jeff. I'm sorry to do it to you. I blame Clark. Philip, where have you been?
2: What do you mean, blame Clark?
0: Blame Clark. we were pausing for about 2 minutes waiting for you.
2: Sorry, sir. I was drinking at the hotel.
0: All right. Now, just to order, what are you doing tonight?
2: Nick Bruning's in our first hour. How to save money with Nick, particularly in this era of rising interest rates. Also, is it a good idea to build a granny flat out the back? And stay at the back, and then you can really annoy the kids. So we'll talk about that. Mark Kenny will lead the Nightlife News Breakdown. Pauline Hanson says she's considering moving to a lower house seat.
0: Maybe in a granny flat.
2: Yeah, well, exactly. So we'll talk about that. In 1770, Captain Cook visited Botany Bay, as we know, had a troubled encounter with Indigenous people at the time. But the first bloke... the first English sailor died at the time too and was buried there.
0: Hmm.
2: Probably gave his name to the area around which that's known as the Sutherland Shire.
0: Uh-huh.
2: So we'll talk about that with Michael Adams in our Nightlife This Week in History spot. And Peter Marks is going to talk about the nefarious ways in which the tech companies these days can track your every movement. And what you're doing, even where you're standing in a supermarket and what you're likely to buy. It's pretty scary.
0: Scary times.
2: Oh, it's horrible. It's horrible. So we'll do that. We'll play the Mighty Challenge, of course, and someone will win. Hooray!
0: One word for you, Clark. Punctuality. All right. Have a good show, mate. Get off. There he goes. That's Philip Clark, and he's got the Nightlife coming up. Let's get to it. It was to this day, 20 years ago, this week. We lost Grant McLennan, the wonderful prime mover behind Go-Betweens, Jeff.
1: Yeah, but Grant and his dear friend Robert Forster came up with this song together. It's the Go-Betweens' final classic. We remember Grant, Finding You.
0: Thanks, mate.

0: How beautiful is that tune? Finding You, which is from the final album of Go-Betweens there. It's Robert Forster and Grant McLennan, the two close mates and the band around them. I have to say that is a fine, fine sound. It's 23 minutes, actually more like 22 minutes to 10. We're going to finish off by extending a conversation that we had last night. And if you missed the conversation, it's always worth doing a catch-up because it was a stunner. With Dr. Hannah Gould, and she was talking about all the rituals of death and our aversion to discussing death, this whole idea about our queasiness, our reluctance to talk about our dying, because that is a truth that you cannot avoid. And associated with that is talking about wills and composing a will and how you put together a will. And if you have a will or a way to ask a question about wills, then this is a perfect moment, because coming up, we will be unlocking the world of testimonies and how they are put together and what are some myths that we need to dissemble. Feel free to join us on the phone, 1300 222 774. Have you got a will? Have you changed your will? Have you thought about how things are going to be sorted once you leave this mortal coil? You can text in on 0437 774 774, because if the afterlife is not about St. Peter's and the Pearly Gates, it is certainly about what is happening to your assets. Have you thought about it? And what have you done? We'll find out after this.
1: Raph Epstein.
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0: I love Vic Law Week because it brings so many great stories to the fore. This is a perfect one. This is about the stuff we don't talk about, and it's only when you get that kind of moment of clarity or even a near-death experience, you think, my God, I really need to sort this out. We're talking about wills, we're talking about estates, we're talking about testimonies, and we're talking to Linda Hart, who is a wills and estates lawyer and founder of Solus Legal, and will be part of an event that's very informal but also very informative. It's called Death and Drinks, Myths on the Rocks. It's basically got everything you want, death and booze. But mind you, even if you have a soft drink, it's still a worthwhile event, and it's a free entry, and it's happening on Wednesday, 20th of May. Linda Hart, thanks for joining us.
4: Thank you, David.
0: Why are we so queasy? Why are we so reluctant to just say, hey, I'm going to die and this is what I'd like to do? What's stopping us?
4: Look, I think there's this fear with people, and this is the reason why I want to do this event. There's so many myths surrounding death.
0: Yeah.
4: And I think one of the myths is people assume their family members are going to know what they want. I hear it all the time. People say to me, oh, Linda, you know, my family knows what I want. But do they? Because I do a lot of disputes in this space and they don't know what you want.
0: Well, in fact, the other thing is family members may want the same thing, and that may be at odds. So this gets tricky, and this is a chance to kind of avoid a lot of those messy conversations.
4: And I think also people have this thing where they think they're going to live forever.
0: Mm-hmm.
4: Now, we know death doesn't discriminate. And again, I do so many states where young people passed away, and this is why they need a will. It's just essential.
0: What about my anti-aging cream? Will that help me?
4: Well, Dave, what about you? Do you have a will?
0: I do have a will.
4: Oh, and that's good.
0: And we've recently changed our will because of circumstances.
4: Yep.
0: I won't go into the kind of nitty gritty, but it's quite a tricky business that we're dealing with in terms of just potentially involving a trustee, mm-hmm. because of just needing to oversee how things will be distributed in the fullness of time once we have left this earth.
4: Yes.
0: That's not an easy business for us to determine. So we've kind of given a lot more thought in the last few years. And that's an issue that, again, needs to be sorted out. We're getting a question here from Coco. Hi, g'day, David and Linda. Is it true that if you have any debt, that debt gets passed on to your children?
4: No, and that's a myth. That's a myth I can debunk right now.
0: Right.
4: So people do assume that the debt that you have gets passed to your kids. Well, it doesn't work like that. So if you die and you've got credit card debts or loans, it gets paid from your estate.
0: Mm-hmm.
4: So the estate will pay all your debts, and then whatever's left over gets distributed to your beneficiaries.
0: So in a way, it might create a deficit in your return as an heir.
4: Yes,
0: however,
4: correct.
0: The debt will be squared. What about if you don't have sufficient funds?
4: Well, then your estate becomes insolvent and gets bankrupt, basically, but your children will not be responsible for your debts.
0: What about, and of course you're going to tell me it's absolute rubbish, but what about a do-it-yourself will?
4: Yeah,
0: you
4: just
0: get,
4: no.
0: get a packet from the news
4: no,
0: agent.
4: Please.
0: So tell me why that is just so imperfect.
4: Okay, so with a will kit, I appreciate people, it's convenient, it's cheap. So people say, well, why not?
0: Yeah.
4: But there's so many risks involved with that, and I'm litigating quite a few will kits at the moment. And the reason is people don't complete it properly. They don't know what assets they own and they can give away. They don't sign it properly, so it could be invalid. And it just, the risk isn't worth it.
0: So let's talk about assets. How do we even identify what an asset is? I mean, we've got a beautiful Groodle.
4: Yes.
0: I think it's got another 5 years in it at least. I don't know how long we've got, but what constitutes an asset?
4: Property. So property, okay. Things that are tangible. So I'm glad you brought up your poodle because so many of us have fur babies now.
0: We do.
4: And we treat them as our babies.
0: Very
4: but
0: much.
4: Unfortunately, in Australia, animals aren't considered... they're considered as property, basically. Mm-hmm. So I can't leave everything to my two cats, unfortunately. So
0: you can't do that?
4: No, you can't. We're not in Australia. So what I would do, and people who have fur babies, you would leave your pets to a family member who can care for them, and you might set up a pet fund or whatever the case may be.
0: If you've done if you sat down with someone such as yourself, a wills and estates lawyer, and you put together a will, let's say you did that 10 years ago, is that going to be a valid document in 10 years' time?
4: Absolutely. If your circumstances haven't changed.
0: Yep.
4: Yeah. So I say this to my friends. You can do a will and you don't have to look at it for maybe 20, 30 years unless your circumstances have changed.
0: What does that look like?
4: Well, if let's say you did a will when you were 20 and then eventually you got married. So yes, you'd want to review your will. Or you have children or you've bought a new asset.
0: It's a good example. And for that matter, if a relationship breaks down, that's also part of a changed circumstances.
4: Yes.
0: If you come into money or that can probably create a bit more complexity to the situation. Tell me about super. Where does super fall into the wills territory?
4: So super, and there's so many clients and people don't understand, super actually falls outside your estate. So it's not something that comes automatically into your estate. So it's governed

0: fire super laws, which basically has its own legislation that says you've got to pay it to a dependent. And there's certain people that's classified as dependent. So even if you have a clause in your will that says, I give all my super to my sister, that's not going to necessarily be valid if because super falls outside the state.
1: If you caught the conversation last night with Dr. Hannah Gould, well worth catching up. But what we didn't touch on was the whole paperwork around death and the paperwork pre-death. This is hence the wisdom of preempting these kind of discussions long before you meet the man with the big grim, the scythe in his hands. Linda Hart is my guest. She's the wills and estates lawyer and the founder of Solace Legal, S-O-L-A-C-E, and will be part of an event that's coming up Wednesday, 20th of May, so a couple of weeks' time, at the happening in Richmond at the Boozy Rouge. If you'd like to know more, head to Vic Law Week. Then the show or the session is called Death, Drinks, Myths on the Rocks, which sounds very very ominous, I have to say. The whole idea of wills, what about if you end up if you die intestate,
0: yes.
1: Let's say you die suddenly or you haven't, you've been putting off this task because, you know, for reasons we've been touching on.
0: Yes.
1: What are the implications of dying without a will, Linda?
0: Yes. So if you die without a will and you mention the word, the law says you've died intestate, mm-hmm. which basically means that your estate will be distributed according to the law in each state. So it differs in each state.
1: Okay.
0: And in Victoria, we've got a formula of who it's meant to go to. Now, the risk of that is, you might not want it to go according to what the law says. And I've done cases where young people passed away, had a really bad relationship with dad, had a great relationship with mum, but under intestacy law, goes equally to the parents. Now, that wouldn't have been what she would have wanted. She would have wanted to give everything to mum and not dad. So that's why I think you've got to really think about it.
1: That's a messy thing to try and contest. I mean, that's something that, how do you know if it was a young person who died, what their actual wishes were?
0: Well, There was a challenge where they said, okay. I know she was estranged from dad.
1: Yep.
0: She didn't have a relationship with dad. They had an awful relationship. She would have really wanted to go to mum because mum's saying, well, my daughter would have wanted the entire state to go to me. But unfortunately, her hands are tied. She didn't have a will under loss of intestacy.
1: Because of the pro forma.
0: Parents get equal share.
1: That's a really good example and something that you can avoid by getting some consultation and getting the right document in place. Getting some great texts coming through, Linda. Feel free to join us on the text 0437 774 774 if you want to get ahead of the questions that are happening at the Law Week event, Death and Drinks. Well, give us a call now, 1300 222 774. Linda Hart is more than fit and capable to tackle the questions that you've got. Some great, this is a good one. Hi, David. Hi, Linda. My father has a partner of 8 years. He has said when he passes, she will get half and the kids will get the other half three ways. What if this doesn't happen and she gets the 100%? Can we contest that?
0: Yes. Mm-hmm. Short answer is yes. Mm-hmm. Well, adult children are eligible to contest their parents' will, but it does come down to financial needs. So there are various factors the court look at, and one of them is your financial circumstances at the time when your parent passes away.
1: So what kind of scenarios have you been able to, you know, have you come and your caseload, mm-hmm. which highlights the kind of complexity of wills? I'd like to get a sense of, the sorts of, issues, maybe this is some of the myths that you could help us dissemble here by some of your own cases that you've been dealing with.
0: Yeah, look, a lot of the cases I do, it does relate to disputes. And one of the things I also want to talk about is executors.
1: Mm.
0: So often clients come to me and say, oh, I'm going to put on my three kids as executors. That sounds logical.
1: Yeah, it does.
0: But then I say, well, hang on a minute. Do your children even get along?
1: Mm-hmm.
0: And they go, oh, actually, no, the older one doesn't really get along. I'm like, then why are you doing that? So parents automatically go, I'm going to put my kids as executors,
1: yep.
0: but maybe there's a more inappropriate person you should put as executor that can manage the funds and distribute to your children.
1: What would make the ideal executor? What are you looking for?
0: Well, really, it's someone you trust. This is what I always say. Because sometimes people say, oh, should I put my accountant? And not that you don't trust your accountant.
1: Mm-hmm. Yeah, but you'd like to think you can.
0: It's someone you trust and also probably someone that's not a similar age to you because the chance of them being around is probably pretty slim or having capacity. So it is a big thing you've got to think about. But I think people automatically get children. And if your children don't get along or they might not be the appropriate person to manage money, you might think of a trustee company or someone else.
1: It's a good point, and one that it essentially is what we've been navigating. Hi, David. Hi, Linda. My brother is executor of mum's will. This is from Lizzie. which is divided by six of mum's kids. Is it common for the executor to get an extra 2% as being the executor of the will?
0: No. Look, it's not common, but sometimes people do give that executor a bit more of the share because they're doing the work. They're administering the estate.
1: But that's what he said. as goes the classic, when he organised the will, I do all the caring and I don't think it's fair. Can I challenge that? Asks Lizzie.
0: Yes. Every will. Look, no will's bulletproof. So I want to reinforce, you should get a will. You should have a will, but no will, no matter how well it's drafted, is bulletproof. And yes, there can be you can challenge it, but it doesn't mean you're going to be successful.
1: It's a great question, Lizzie, and wish you all the best with that because that can be a very delicate situation, I appreciate. And hi, David. Hi, Linda. By nominating your legal personal representative, the LPR, as your superannuation beneficiary, your super is paid to your estate?
0: Correct.
1: Okay. Should I get a will through my super fund? Asks another question.
0: Can I get a will
1: through my super fund?
0: Do they provide wills?
1: I don't know if they do.
0: If they do, that sounds not right to me.
1: Well, that's not something I've come across.
0: No, I haven't come across that.
1: If you remarry, I love all these questions. They're very good and very lived. And you want your estate to go to your children. How do you protect it just to go to them rather than to your new spouse's children?
0: Blended families is always
1: blended
0: a bit
1: families
0: tricky. What I say to that is, yes, you can make, it's your will. You can make your will whichever way you want. You can give your assets to whomever you want. But...
1: Well, you won't be here to hear the bickering. You won't be around to hear the bickering,
0: but,
1: will you?
0: you know, the law says there's a moral obligation to provide for your wife, provide for your husband, provide for your children. So if you are cutting someone out of your will, that there's a risk. They can challenge it.
1: Yeah, okay. It's, what about if it was written on a, let's say, you know, you helped me draft something on a cocktail napkin.
0: I would never do that. I would do it properly, but yes, hypothetically.
1: Would it stand in a court of law? I mean, does it need to be on an official document with all the kind of wax seals?
0: No, look, there's lots of case law now that says what is a document, and it has been like a text message or it's been, you know, a disc or whatever, but it's all about... Was that your intentions that was going to be a will? Did you have capacity when you wrote that? So the court looks at all the other circumstances surrounding this particular document before they say, yes, we believe that's their final will.
1: And when it comes to contesting a will, what is the magistrate looking for? What are they trying to assess?
0: When it comes to, sorry, what was the question?
1: Well, I suppose if there's a contesting about a will, let's say the spouse's children in that case of an extent of a blended family, they're contesting that they warrant, you know, some portion of the estate.
0: Yep.
1: I'm wondering, you know, by what measure, you know, is applied? Is there some kind of rule about what is fair or what does fairness look like?
0: So the first thing I always say to clients is it's not this jurisdiction. It's not about fairness. Mm-hmm. So the court's role is basically this is the person's will. I'm going to uphold the will. That's the starting point.
1: Okay.
0: Otherwise, it's a mockery of making a will, right? And the only way the court's going to divert from that is if the person who's making a claim can say, look, mum, dad, whoever had a moral obligation to provide for me and they haven't adequately provided for me.
1: Okay, so it's a sort of failure of parental duty.
0: Correct, that's what it is. Provision, and all for a spouse as well, not just children.
1: And my super fund does offer a free will, so does my union, says Lizzie. This is coming in. And my daughter and her partner have bought an apartment and live together. If one was to pass away, what would happen to that property? They don't seem to have a will.
0: Well, it depends how the property's held. Is it jointly held or is it tenants in common? And that's how... It will figure out how it gets distributed.
1: So the thing is, when you're young, you don't even think about wills.
0: Of course
1: but you've
0: not.
1: Mentioned a couple of in a couple of instances where you've been.
0: I have done representing so many cases young where
1: people
0: young
1: who
0: people
1: have
0: passed away, and this is the thing about young people as well. And this is one of the myths I want to debunk that young people say to me, "Oh, I don't have anything, Linda." But hang on a minute, you've probably been working since you were 16. You've got some super, you know, you've got some money in a bank account. When people pass away, these young kids, they've got super and there's a death benefit that might kick in. So that bumps up your super. So there's enough there. So you should have a will.
1: Because otherwise, where does it go?
0: Well, because especially if you're a young person and there's no dependents, it will get paid into your estate. Now, if you don't have a will, then it goes under intestacy again.
1: Okay.
0: And it could go to the wrong person.
1: That's a really good point. And so if you'd like to know more and like to have a few more myths dismantled, best thing you can do is, I'd suggest you register. That would be the best thing to do.
0: Yes, please.
1: You've got to register because it's free entry. That's the good news. But you do have to register, so you just can't rock up. But now that you've got fair warning, it's about Wednesday the 20th of May, so plenty of time. So get in now. All you have to do is head to the website, Vic Law Week, all one word, viclawweek.org.au. The program we've been talking about that Linda will be part of is called Death Drinks, in brackets, Myths on the Rocks. It's a very informal session. It's a Wednesday evening. It's a 6:30 start. It's in Richmond. And Linda, you will be one of several who will be there, basically unravelling a lot of these myths and, and taking questions from the floor.
0: Yep.
1: And what's your favourite drink?
0: I love a good Negroni. That's my go-to cocktail.
1: Girl after my own heart. So make sure you get Negroni in Linda's hands, and she'll be even more generous with her responses. Thanks for dropping by, Linda.
0: Thank you.
1: Vic Law Week, and make sure you get to Death and Drinks, Myths on the Rocks. It sounds like a really insightful session. We've got 4.5 minutes until 10. Let's find out what's happening. I think we've got a lot of wet stuff coming our way, and Rod Dixon's going to confirm that one way or the other. Good evening, Rod.
2: Good evening, David.
1: Have you got a will?
2: I do, yes.
1: Yep. Do I get any?
2: Not yet. Well,
1: you and
2: we'll
1: I are mates.
2: We'll
1: We've been chatting for years, you know. Come on. Look after you've got to look after your colleagues. Hey, what's happening tonight? And what's happening tomorrow?
2: Still pretty cloudy across the state at the moment, but most of the shower activity is cleared. There's just one or two left about the far southwest and far east coasts. But we do have a strong cold front on the way, and that's going to move into the southwest of the state on Wednesday afternoon and reaching central districts around the

involvement, just to be clear. It's 2 minutes or so, 2.5 until 10. Coming up on Nightlife is Philip Clark, when he did deign to join us. Though I won't be mean, he's a lovely man, but always throws you when he's about 3 or 4 minutes late. He's talking about interest rates. He's talking about granny flats. He's talking about Pauline Hanson. And he's talking about James Cook lobbing in 1770 and there with the Darug people of Eora, or Sydney as it was. And tech companies, what is going on as they're pretty much knowing every move we make, not just online either, but by virtue of the data that is just bleeding out of our pockets and our bags and our devices as we walk around town and hover in front of the Greek yogurt in aisle 3. Coming up on the evening show tomorrow, well, we've got a quiz. It's a spooky quiz because we're talking about ghost stories in our Vic Secrets. Looking forward to that. We'll be celebrating a bloke who is the most famous DA of them all, David Attenborough, who turns 100 this week. And we have got one of the close cameramen who's been working with him for many years who will be telling us some wonderful David Attenborough stories. So make sure you catch that on tomorrow's show. And we'll have the survey as well. Lots more to look forward to. Thanks so much. We've got a housing expert too who'll be a part of the show. Huge thanks for everyone joining us tonight with your wonderful suggestions for our Kate and David's word segment. I think alphabet scoop and awkwards are the two that in the end were the two considerations, but we'll give that a name when we get Kate back in a couple of weeks.

0: the Listen app or Channel 25 or through your own devices. Otherwise, I'll catch you when you join me. Looking forward to your company then. Looking forward to quizzing. Looking forward to conversations. Looking forward to tunes. Philip Clark coming up on The Nightlife, but right now it's 10. Keep well, keep together.
1: Everything Melbourne.
2: This gentleman coming towards us said, "Ladies, I'd love to buy you a cup of coffee in memory of my mum." And he gave me a $10 note and just kept walking.
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3: ABC News with Noni Edwards. The federal government has announced it is halting plans for a Melbourne to Brisbane inland rail. Spanning 1,600 kilometres, the project promised to deliver faster, more resilient freight, resulting in safer roads and less emissions. But tonight, the government's revealed funding for the inland rail will end at Parkes in New South Wales. Amid independent estimates, the cost of delivering the project in full now exceeds $45 billion. In a statement, the Minister for Infrastructure, Catherine King, said the government is taking sensible decisions to realign the future of inland rail and build a safe, efficient and reliable network for the future. Housing data analysts anticipate fewer investors will enter the Australian market following another cash rate hike by the Reserve Bank. The rate is now up 4.35%, the highest level since November 2023. Some businesses have already responded, including the Commonwealth Bank, which will increase home loan variable interest rates by 0.25% from May 15. Domain's Chief of Research and Economics, Nicola Powell, says this will have an impact on rental prices and vacancy rates.
4: It is going to be interesting to see if they have a grandfathered approach to those already in the housing market, but I think we're already starting to see some investors actually selling off their homes, and I think that is about creating a bit of a financial buffer, particularly now that we're in a rate hiking cycle.
3: The Federal Treasurer pointed out that today's Reserve Bank interest rate decision did not blame public spending for pushing up inflation. The cash rate's gone up again to 4.35%, the third rate hike this year. The opposition says inflation has risen because of government spending, but Jim Chalmers says the war in the Middle East is the biggest factor.
5: To those people who are pretending that the government's budget is the sole driver of prices in our economy or interest rate decisions, they weren't saying that last year when interest rates were cut

0: following the party's success in the South Australian election.
1: If I move to the lower house, you know, we're rising in the polls. It's something that needs to be taken into consideration, which I will be, and people have been encouraging me to actually look at running for a lower house seat. I'm not making any decisions on that, and I won't be locked into anything.
0: Leaders from the EU have congratulated Armenia's Prime Minister for moving his country politically closer to the bloc. However, Nikol Pashinyan was told more democratic reforms were needed. At a summit in Armenia's capital, Yerevan, the European Commission President Ursula von der Leyen said the Caucasus could become an important route connecting Europe to China, bypassing Russia.
2: Armenia can become a regional hub for new global trade routes, particularly in the crucial area of critical raw materials. And Europe is ready to support you. We're ready to help build the physical infrastructure. We're ready to invest in the local energy production and the energy links across the Black Sea.
0: Environmental activists say the federal government must invest in projects that can ensure the long-term use of electric vehicles. The government has announced changes to the fringe benefits tax exemption, which will see it only apply to EVs worth less than $75,000 from April next year. Australians can currently avoid the FBT if they're buying a vehicle under $91,000 through a novated lease. Chief Executive of the Climate Council, Amanda McKenzie, says the government should focus on aiding existing vehicles on Australian roads.
3: We already have a national plan to bring on more EVs, but there is a range of other things that the government could do. One is to increase the charging infrastructure across Australia. Obviously, we're a very big country. There's been a big increase in charging infrastructure, but there is far more that could be done.
0: In basketball, departing Melbourne United head coach Dean Vickerman's expressed his love for the NBL club following the announcement he'll leave to explore opportunities overseas. Through nine seasons at the helm, the three-time coach of the year led United to two championships. Vickerman believes his successor is set up well for the future.
4: The coach that comes in, and he's got a little runway here, and he's got three import spots to really make this team his own. I think it's in a really good position to say, get everybody healthy. And that's something we struggled with a little bit last year, to get everybody healthy, everybody playing their best basketball. This team can contend for a championship.
0: He departs the league with the seventh most coaching victories of all time and hasn't ruled out returning at some capacity down the track.
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6: A partly cloudy day with a very high chance of rain, most likely in the late afternoon and evening. Possible small hail at night. Winds north to nor'westerly, turning westerly by the late afternoon. A low of 9, a maximum of 20 for Wednesday. Thursday, showers 6 to 13. And Friday, same again. Showers 9 to 16.

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2: Yes, well, hello and how are you? 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First hour of the program at 6 past 10, 6 past 8 in WA, South Australia and the Territory. It's 24 to 10. We're right through the Pacific, courtesy of Radio Australia. So it's midnight in Tuvalu and Kiribati, 1 a.m. in Tonga, 11 in Honiara and Port Vila, and 10 o'clock in Port Moresby, wherever you are. It should be good picking us up everywhere without any problems. There could be some issues in Port Lincoln and Perth, but that's not till after midnight WA time and after 1 a.m. South Australian time. So I'll let you know about those a bit later on, but otherwise you should be picking us up loud and clear. Finance with Nick Bruning in the first hour, so give us a call. Nick can answer your questions, as you know, on any matter of personal finance. He can give you advice as well. 1-300-800-222 is the number. 1-300-800-222. Line's free. You'll get through. Grab one. There's usually a bit of demand for Nick's very level-headed advice. And with today's rise in interest rates, boy, do we need something and some good news. We'll try and bring in some good news tonight, because quite frankly, in this terrible world of ours at the

0: moment, there is precious little of it. Pete Hegseth of the Defence Secretary in the United States is at a live press conference now, banging on about what's going on in the war, but there doesn't seem to be any substantive departure of American policy. If there's anything out of that, we'll let you know and bring it to you, of course, live tonight. All right, coming up tonight in the program, as I said, Nick Bruning first up. If you're listening, by the way, on through the Listen app, you can use that too to grab our podcasts as well. We had a very informative chat last night about eyes, in particular macular disease. Ophthalmologist Professor Alex Hunya joined us. Here's a little of it.
1: The macula's very important, obviously. I'm a little bit biased, but I think it's the most important part of the eye. So I'm old enough to understand the analogy that the retina at the back of the eye is like the film in a camera. So the macula is the very central part of that. And as you said before, it's essential for that detailed central sight. So reading, doing close-up things that people like to do, needlework, that sort of thing. But also for driving. So loss of macular vision can mean a really major loss of independence for people if they lose their reading and driving vision.
0: Anyway, there's more of that on the podcast. So grab it through the ABC Listen app. You can stream it through the website, of course, abc.net.au/nightlife. Nick Bruning's next up. Nick's going to talk or he can take questions on superannuation, investing, retirement strategies, estate planning, pensions, tax, all that. He's also going to talk about granny flats. How viable an accommodation option might they be for you? Could you build a granny flat in the backyard, go and live there, kids can live in the front, and you can really annoy them? Is that how it works? Anyway, well, Nick will take your calls. 1300 800 222 is the number. You can text on 0467 922702. Second hour of the program, Mark Kenny, Director of the Australian Studies Institute for the Nightlife News Breakdown, discussing obviously the rates decision today, also the tussle between the parties in the run-up to what is probably one of the most watched by-elections in recent memory, the Farrah by-election. On this Saturday, can One Nation succeed in winning for the first time or doing something that they've never done before, which is to win a lower house seat? So we'll talk some more about that. Michael Adams is in. Always love Michael's stories. He's got a great yarn tonight about the British sailor from James Cook's visit to the East Coast back in 1770, who died and was buried at the landing place in Botany Bay. Probably gave his name to the area that surrounds that place at the moment. So we'll talk some more about him. And Peter Marks on tech and the ever more nefarious and labyrinthine ways that companies track your data. And you. I know. We'll play the Mighty Challenge, of course. Issues of the day. Well, we should get your experiences of granny flat life too. Have you done it? Have you lived in one as a granny?

0: Parent, just a tenant, maybe you're living in one right now. How's it all working out? Also, one poll's picked The Castle as the best Australian film of all time, but not the film critics, who have their noses in the air about it. I wonder what's your take on all of that. We'll have a chat about that a bit later on as well. So plenty to do. We've got lots of time to do it. 1-300-800-222 is my number. You can text me 0467 922702. If you would like to be part of the program, I would love to hear from you.
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0: All right, finances. Well, the Reserve Bank today didn't help matters by raising interest rates. Nick Bruning is an independent financial advisor. We talk to him regularly. He is independent and is not tied to anybody, so he can give genuinely independent advice and can give you personal advice as well. 1-300-800-222, any aspects of super, investments, pensions, benefits, all of that. Nick, good evening to you. Welcome back.
3: Hello, Phil. Good to be back.
0: Yes, no, it's great to have you back too. Well, interest rate decision today, yes. Well, no surprises, I guess, in a way. But, you know, depressingly depressing.
3: Oh, look, it's tough, no question about it. And we're kind of back to where we were this time last year.
0: All of the gains from last year's cuts gone.
3: Yeah. Just basically out the window. It's really interesting. There was a study done by the Institute of Health and Welfare, which is a Commonwealth Government department, report last year in October, which spoke about mortgage stress. And look, the going figure is if you're spending more than 30% of your income on accommodation, whether it be rental or through mortgages and those sorts of things, then you're kind of moving into the area of mortgage stress. It used to be about 25%, but it's now about 30%. This research showed that, this is back in October, mind you, before we've seen the last three rate rises, 47% of Australians were under mortgage stress already. I mean, that's phenomenal. Nearly half of the people that had a loan were stressed already. And here we are with three rate rises since, and you just wonder what percentage are now really feeling the pain. And, you know, hopefully we won't see another rate rise for a while. As Michelle Bullock said today, they'll probably wait a few months to see the effects of that. Plus, of course, the supply shock on oil prices and stuff. So maybe we'll be let off two rate rises, but certainly the market's thinking there'll be another rate rise at least before the end of the year. And certainly talk of any reductions are way off the agenda now. So,
0: What can you do? Do you know anything about it, Nick? I mean, just in terms of managing money. It's if you're a stressed borrower. I mean, I think the average size mortgage is approaching $1 million these days, isn't it?
3: Yeah, obviously it depends on where you live in the country, but it is. You know, $800,000 is a pretty standard mortgage for many first home buyers. Look, I know everyone sort of says, you should look at your expenses. There is actually help out there that's really valuable, and we've mentioned it in the past when times have been tough. The National Debt Helpline, which is on 1-800-007-007, 1-800-007-007. Now, what they will do is they will connect you through with financial counsellors, and you might be thinking, the financial counsellors aren't going to help me. Well, they actually know a whole lot of stuff that you and I don't know anything about, Phil. And that's including the law with respect to managing debt with your lenders. Most lenders operate under a code of conduct which requires them to deal with people that are finding it stressful and come up with some sort of resolution. Now, obviously, once it's sorted out, you kind of have to stick to the deal that you've made. But, you know, they know all sorts of little tricks and tips about negotiating, and they'll actually go in and negotiate with the lenders on your behalf. So it's a completely free service. It's not, you know, hand over half your pay and they'll look after it. It's literally a free service. And as I say, you connect through the National Debt Helpline. If you really don't know where to start, I reckon that's a great starting point for anyone that's in real strife at the moment. And sort of the signs that things are starting to get a bit out of whack is probably if you're in a situation where you're using a

0: you know, they're not going to wipe off the debt altogether, but they'll certainly give you a decent holiday or lower the repayments or whatever, so that you can hang on until things turn around. And that's the other thing to remember. These things inevitably do turn around. Hopefully it's a relatively short period, but, you know, it's not helped by the uncertainty coming out of the Middle East, Phil. No one really knows what's going to happen. No, Christine's fine. Okay, so this super death tax is when we look at our superannuation statement, there's generally two components. There's what's called a tax-free component and a taxable component. Now, most of us never take much notice of it because if we're taking money out and we've turned 60, there's no tax when it's paid to us as individuals. It's completely tax-free. But when you pass and the proceeds of your superannuation are paid to your loved ones, then the taxable component is taxed at 15%. And there's this really neat trick where you can take money out of superannuation and re-inject it straight away is what we call a non-concessional contribution. And it's literally, Phil, take the money out and stick it back in, because when you put it back in, you put it in as what we call the non-concessional contribution. You can actually put in up to $360,000 this year if you haven't made use of this thing called bring forward rules. And that will basically increase the tax-free part by the 360 grand. It's a very convoluted way of explaining it. You can save, we did the sums, about $65,000 in tax if you work it properly. And it's literally a process that you do. You need to do it before you're 75. And that's why I asked Christine's age, because it's 73. She can still take the money out and put it back in. Once you hit your 75th birthday, well, in fact, 75th and 28 days, that facility is no longer available to you. So you need to do it before you hit 75.
1: Mm, okay.
0: There you go.
1: 1-300-800-222 is my number. Margie Lou from Melbourne. Hi, Margie Lou.
2: Hello there. I would like to ask Nick, what is the asset threshold to get a part pension, even if it was like $20 a week, so that I would qualify for reductions on rates and stuff? I have some of my mother's estate in the bank account, and I have a bit of a lump sum super that's sitting there that I don't touch, and then an income stream in the super, and I have a share portfolio that I inherited from my grandmother, and because there's a lot of CBA shares in there, it's really high on paper.
0: Yeah.
2: So I'm wondering, what's the threshold before I can qualify?
0: So, Margie Lou, are you a single lady?
2: Yep.
0: And do you own your own home?
2: Yes.
0: Okay. So the upper cutoff threshold for a single person is $722,000. And that's assuming they, that's if they own their own home. If you're a non-homeowner, that threshold is $258,000 higher at $980,000. So in your case, it would be $722,000. Now, it's going to be the actual value of those assets that you mentioned, your shares, your superannuation, bank accounts, all that kind of stuff. Bear in mind, though, that fixed assets like your contents, cars and stuff, we use pretty much the scrap value of those assets. So while you may well have your contents insured for $100,000 or something like that, Centrelink will generally accept a value of, say, $10,000, because if by the time you get a second-hand dealer and they sort of take out the stuff they don't want and this and that, you end up with a lot less than you thought. So $10,000 is about the going price for your contents and bits and pieces. The other thing to note is that the way the pension system works is you don't actually get only a dollar or two. It's a bit of a quirk in the system, but basically the fortnightly pension payment, which is currently $1,290, includes what's called a base pension and these things called supplements. And there's supplements for telephone allowances and supplements for pharmaceutical and other bits and pieces. Those supplements are basically worth $46.60. And a quirk in the system means that Centrelink won't pay you just a part pension. They must pay you the full supplement, so you don't get a part supplement. In other words, the very least you would qualify for is $46.60. And as you've alluded to, that would also get you the pension concession card, which is the one that gives you all the discounts. Now, the final point is that if you're over that $722,000 figure, the other concession card that you could look at is a thing called the Commonwealth Seniors Health Card. Now, that card doesn't consider your assets at all. It simply looks at your income with respect to taxable income from investments, and it's a very convoluted calculation with things called account-based pensions. But the bottom line there is that if you're a single person,

0: You can have income of up to $101,000 a year and qualify for that pension, that Commonwealth Seniors Health Card. And that'll get you discounts on pills and bits and pieces. And depending on where you live in Australia, there might be other discounts that follow with that. But so there's a few things there, but the long-winded answer to your question, $722,000, but I think there'd be a lot of other people interested in the other stuff too.
1: Okay.
2: Thank you.
1: Thanks, Maggie Lou. Bye-bye. 1-300-800-222. Evening from China, says Andrew. Listening in, a question regarding super. I'm getting nervous about my super and the impact upon this from the war. My super seems to be slowing down with the stock market slowing up. I'm 50 and I'm planning well, but I'm reading I need over a million. That's a lot.
0: Well,
1: best wishes, Andrew. You can come to the rescue here.
0: I can. He's playing my song. Yes. Well, look, let's talk about the super and what to do with it at the moment. Look, when we have these tumultuous times, there's a natural tendency to flight to safety and move all the money out of the share market and put it into cash and all the rest of it. And as I've said a million times on your show, Phil, now's not the time to do it, because what you're doing is you are crystallising losses. What we do know is that eventually this turmoil will calm down. People will go back to normality and start to, you know, go back to the pubs and buy the things at the shops and do all that sort of stuff, and up will go the profits, and again up will go the share prices. So the time to be making those sorts of changes is actually when the markets are very buoyant and things are looking rosy, not when things are looking down and doomful as they are at the moment. So I'd probably sit tight for now. At 50 years of age, you've got a bit of time to work out exactly how things will play out, and certainly, you know, retirement, whatever age it is for you, whether it's 60, 65, 67, there'll be times between 50 and that, whatever age that is, that you can make those sorts of changes and perhaps move it to a more safer environment overall. We don't even actually know what our Texter's assets are in, Phil. So, you know, that said, someone that's getting into their late 50s, 60s, I'd like to think they'd have a reasonably conservative mix of mix of things. Now, as to the $1 million myth, as I call it, look, in China...
1: I think you might have written a book about this.
0: Thank you so much. I might plug it. Let me just say that what most people conveniently don't tell you about is the fact that the Australian retirement income system is ranked number 5 in the world because of its sustainability and how good it is. And we're talking about how the age pension works hand in glove with our savings and investments and stuff. Even if you're overseas, even if you're domiciled in China, if you're an Australian resident, you may qualify for a pension overseas. Yes, I have written a book, Phil, called Don't Panic, Why You Can Retire Well with Less Than You Think. It's still available. But look, it really does break it down and explain to some people how, look, with even with modest amounts in savings, you can have a pretty comfortable retirement. We use a figure of $300,000, generating an income of more than $61,000 a year, tax-free for life, indexed using low-risk investments. And that's simply because a great part of that $61,000 would be coming from the Centrelink system. And it's just, you know, there's not many books out there that kind of explain how Centrelink works, but, you know, we like to think ours is one of them. So anyway, that's something to look at. But by all means, make those changes to super when things are looking a little healthier than they are at the moment.
1: Yeah. Stuart says, Nick, my question is, do I have enough to retire? I'm 56, lost my job recently, not working. I've got 1.7 million in super.
0: Wow. Yeah.
1: Okay. My wife's not working. We expect we can live comfortably in retirement on about 80,000 PA per annum.
0: Yeah.
1: Interested in your thoughts.
0: Well, $1.7 million, and again, that's a tidy sum. And, you know, you put it into something reasonably safe, you can expect a return of 6 or 7%. You know, 7% or so is going to be generating that kind of money anyway. You'd probably be in a situation where, again, you don't need to take risk. You can use a reasonably conservative portfolio of investments. And at that age, you can't, how old is he? 50.
1: He's 57.
0: 57. So you can't technically
1: 56. Yeah.
0: 56. So you can't access the super until he gets to 60. So we're talking about that next three or four years or so. Because you could potentially access super under hardship provisions, but that gets very technical and messy. You'd need to be on Centrelink support income or benefits for 26 weeks as a minimum. So it all gets a bit technical. So, yeah, if it's all in super, then it really is going to be a challenge, and you would probably have to look for some employment income between now and 60. But once you get to 60, things will lighten up a bit, because you would potentially be able to access all of your super at that point, and it would be all tax-free.
1: Thank you. Jackie says, I'm 66, hoping to retire next year. I'm confused about whether I should put my $400,000 in super into pension mode, and what are the benefits of doing so? She's 66. Still working full time and will be for at least another year.
0: Right. Well, so the whole idea of moving money into pension phase, so just for everyone's benefit, when we're working and we're building our money up in superannuation accumulation phase, the upside of it is that it's only taxed at 15%. So compared to our normal tax rates, which most people are paying at least, 16 or 30 or 40 or whatever, 15% is a pretty good rate of tax. Once we get to retirement, we don't have that employment income anymore, then even 15% tax looks a bit miserable. So what most of us do is we convert our superannuation lump sum into a retirement income stream, a pension fund, and that pays us an amount per annum based on the account balance. Now, the upside of that is that there's no tax payable whatsoever. At 66, Jackie's not going to be paying any tax anyway. So if she was in pension phase, there'd be no tax on the earnings. How she would notice that would be a slightly higher rate of return on her money that's in the super environment, because there'd be no tax coming out. But the downside of it is that she's compelled to take out 5% of the account balance every year. Now, again, if you're working, you sort of think, well, what's the point of that? And I could kind of ask the question as well. If you're finding that you've got more than enough coming in already, then you probably don't need the extra income. You might consider a trick called transition to retirement, where you sort of take money out of super and then you put it back in and claim a tax deduction for that. That's something you could look at. Might save you a little bit of tax. But it kind of is an overly complicated way of doing things. But it sounds to me that if you're doing okay, there's no compulsion that you have to convert it into a pension. You can leave it in accumulation phase for as long as you want. Wait until you retire and then perhaps make the move.
1: Mm. Okay. Anna says, I missed the name of the book. Are you related to Anna or something?
0: No, Anna. Don't panic retirement.com.au is the easiest way to get to it. Don't panic retirement, all one word. And you'll find it there.
1: Don'tpanicretirement.com.au.
0: Yep.
1: Okay. Let's get to some further calls too. Spiro from Perth. G'day, Spiro.
2: How are you?
1: Not bad.
0: Hey, Spiro.
2: Well, I just wanted to let Nick know that the bank's helping me because I'm going through financial hardship over the last couple of months.
1: Mm-hmm. Yeah.
2: And I just thought I'd let him know that they do help you, but they've put me on 6 months probation, and I haven't got much super because I worked for myself for pretty much 20 years, and I never paid super for myself.
1: Mm-hmm.
2: But I do have a little bit of super. So what I wanted to know was, what should I do? I've rented out my little apartment just for the sake of it, because I couldn't really afford to pay for it on my pension. So yeah. I get my pension and my rent money from my unit.
0: Yeah.
2: So how am I supposed to adjust the income? So when comes tax time, how do I do it? Well, do I pay the tax in a lump sum, or shall I pay it every week?
0: So what will happen, Spiro? And do you know that you will be paying tax? Are you certain about that?
2: Well, I think it's just over $23,000 or $24,000 a year plus my pension, which is roughly the same. So it's around, I figured it out around $51,000 a year.
0: Right. Okay. Yep. Fair enough. Okay. Well, look, it's probably going to be easier for you if you do. You can actually set it up with Centrelink, where they deduct tax for you out of your pension payment along the way. What happens is that when you end up doing your tax return, and if you, well, it sounds like you will owe the tax man money, you'll absolutely have to pay that tax bill. The problem you've got that is if it's sort of done that way, they'll probably put you on what we call a PAYG system, pay as you go, and that's going to require you to make payments anyway next year. It's sort of a bit messy, to be honest, and in some respects, the easier way to go about it is to have some tax taken out of your income now, so that when it comes time to do your tax, you've already got a bit of a credit built up in there. Does that make sense?
2: Yeah, I did. Yeah. I did that last year, but I was working for the HCWA in Perth here,
0: yeah.
2: And I was working for them, and I did my tax, and they said that I earned too much money because I got my pension,
0: yeah,
2: and then I declared my income, so they took out the tax and the pension, but I still had to pay tax at the end of the year. So
0: yeah, that wasn't enough.
2: I'm just getting a little bit worried because I decided to rent the unit out because I'm better off doing it that way.
0: Yeah, no, that all makes sense. Yeah. Well, look, but then obviously, well, I don't know, obviously, but the interest that you're now paying on the debt because you've got the income coming from the unit, that becomes tax deductible. So

0: That's going to reduce the effect of the income with respect to the rent that you're receiving. Spiro, do you do your own tax, or do you actually get someone to help you a bit?
1: Well, like I said before, I get the local company here to do my tax every year. They've been doing it for the last 20 years. Same girl did my tax for 11 years, and I never had
0: What I do, Spirit, I'd actually go and have a bit of a chat with them about making sure you've got sufficient tax coming out of your income now with your changed circumstances. The other thing I was going to mention is that for people with relatively modest incomes, you can certainly use their HELP program, which is offered by the ATO, the Australian Tax Office themselves. These are for people with modest incomes where they have tax volunteers that'll help you sort of do your tax returns and things like that. So you might want to look that up, tax volunteer program, and they can put you in touch with volunteers in your area, which might be able to assist you with some of that tax stuff too. Yeah.
2: Righty. Thanks, Spiro. Thank you for the call. Good luck with it as well. Jane from Homebush says the book Don't Panic's great, and I'm not related to the author. Oh, well, you are paper.
0: Cousin Jane.
2: Yeah, Cousin Jane. That's right. All righty. John from Epping. Let's move on. G'day, John. G'day, John.
3: Hi there. We've got three young children, and their grandmother left them some money in a will. Mm-hmm. And I'm trying to work out the best way to, and they won't be able to access it for many years. I'm trying to find the best way to manage it, because I don't want it impacting us, because we will then not get childcare subsidy and other things. Sure. We can't access the money either. So we're going to be impacted if we hold it. I'm trying to work out the best way to put it away for their future.
0: So when you say young children, how old are they?
3: 5 and 7.
0: Yeah, okay, cool. So we're talking about some sort of investment that might run until they're 18, become adults. Is that the sort of
3: correct,
0: thing you're looking
3: correct.
0: At?
3: Yeah,
0: okay.
3: Yeah.
0: So, look, there's a couple of ways in doing it, and probably the easiest way, if you're looking at a long-term investment, it would be suitable for using some growth assets like shares and that kind of stuff. You can absolutely, even online, set up an account via an online broker or you know, other financial institution where basically you become the trustee for the kids' trust. We call it a bare trust arrangement. So basically what happens is you're responsible for the operation of the investment because you're over 18, the kids can't do it, providing you derive no benefit yourself directly from it. So we're saying that you don't take any franking credits, you never withdraw any money from it, it's just left for the kids to accumulate and you don't touch it, then it won't affect your tax. And basically once you get to 18 years of age, you can transfer it to the kiddies free of capital gains tax and all that kind of stuff, right? So they become the tax-paying entity, if you like. In fact, you can even get a tax file number for the kids, and they can be set up as a sort of a standalone, separate trust arrangement, which doesn't impact your finances. But as I say, if you touch it, then all bets are off, and basically it's deemed to be your money. But that's probably the easiest way to do it. You can do it with a bank account. You can do it with share trading account. Any of those sorts of investments are set up that way. And usually, what happens, it'll be your name, and it'll be as trustee for or on behalf of Junior John or whatever the child's name is.
3: Mm. And you called it a bear trust, did you?
0: Yeah, well, that's the loose term around it. But if you mention what you're trying to do to an online broker or a share broker or something like that, they'll know instantly what you're on about and set it up for you.
3: Great. Thank you. Very helpful.
2: Thank you, John. Thank you. Bye-bye. Lance from Geraldton. Hi, Lance. Sorry, you've been waiting on there. Appreciate that.
4: That's okay, Phil and Nick. Just very quickly before I ask my main question, if I talk to a few mates and so on, I usually say to them, well, look, if you want to retire and you want to cruise the world in a QE2, you need that amount. Caravan, you need that amount. If you're just quite happy to walk down to the local, you need that amount. Now, it's nice and simple. Now the question I do have for Nick is, back in the late 80s, when my wife and I were paying our house off, it got up to 19% interest. Mm-hmm. Now, I'm hoping it never gets that far, but what was the conditions back then to get it to 19%? And the way things are going, do you think, Nick, it may end up that way again? I hope not. I'll hang up and listen to your comments.
2: Okay. Thanks, Lance.
0: Yeah, well, it was particularly tumultuous time. It was sort of on the back of the 87 share market crash. The world was going to hell in a handbasket. We had roaring inflation going everywhere and central banks all over the place were trying to control those inflationary figures by raising interest rates when it got to 19%. Interestingly enough, and you hear about the boomers sort of whinging about the 19%. Even at 19%, the percentage of income going towards housing back then, Phil, was still below.

0: by 30%. It's extraordinary, but it was actually better off at 19% than some of the kids are paying now at 6% because of the level of the debts. The amount of debt is that much greater than it was relative to back in the late 80s and so on. So I don't think it'll get to that, but that, the reason for that is, Lance, is that it doesn't need to go much higher for people to be in real financial trouble. And, you know, a 0.25% rate rise translating to, you know, in an $800,000 mortgage, $152 a month or whatever the figure is just huge. And remember that mortgage payments are made with after-tax dollars. So, you know, working out over a year, that's going to be, you know, $1,600 a year after tax that you have to earn. If you're already on the edge, that makes it really, really tough. And you're not going to be able to go to the boss and suddenly say, I want a pay rise of that magnitude and get it.
1: Mm. Yep. All right. 1-300-800-222. Yvonne from Minyup in Victoria. Hi, Yvonne.
2: Hi, Phil and Nick. I'm a single woman. I'm 59 years old, and I bought my house with my superannuation.
1: Mm-hmm.
2: Now, I'm never going to be able to work again, so I don't have any superannuation for my retirement. Mm-hmm. So what? And I do volunteer work, which is not paid voluntary work. So, and I suffer mental health issues. So what can I do?
0: Okay. So, Yvonne, have you explored things like the disability support pension? Are you getting any Commonwealth Government income support?
2: Well, the disability pension is, they've knocked me back so many times because I'm still able-bodied to do work.
0: Yep.
2: But my doctor has classified me as to not work.
0: Okay. All right. Well, I mean, presumably you're aware of the appeals process and that. So the other option that you've got is to look at the job seeker benefit, which is job seeker is the what we would call the dole, I guess, for a single over 55. Once you've gone on that benefit for 9 months, it goes to $882.50. Now, there will be some mutual obligation requirements under that. It's pretty generous. It's things like the voluntary work that you're doing, all that sort of stuff. Have you gone down that path at all, Yvonne, looking at job seeker?
2: Yes, well, I am on what they call job seeker new start.
0: Yeah, okay. So, and how long have you been on that for?
2: Well, for 20 something years.
0: Oh, okay. All right. Okay. Well, then you'll almost certainly be on the maximum rate, which I mentioned was that $882.50 amount. Look, it's really tough, and I understand that. At least by owning your own home, you're in a position that you know, you don't have to pay as much as perhaps people that are renting. One of the things that you might explore into the future, and it really is something that kind of I'd like to see sort of deferred a bit if you can, and that is if you do need extra money, you potentially have access to the Home Equity Access Scheme at a point in the future. That's, if you like, a reverse mortgage where Centrelink can provide money to you up to an amount which is equivalent to 150% of the rate of age pension. Unlike a commercial reverse mortgage where they're paying or charging something like, well, probably now 10% per year, Centrelink charge a very modest rate of 3.95%. So that's something potentially that you can look at in the future. I think at this stage and this age, that option's not available to you, but it's something that you can look at down the track. Look, I know, Yvonne, it's really tough. You know, it's all good for me to say, you know, get a bit of part-time work or something. If it's just not possible, it's just not possible. Mm-hmm. I feel for you, but it's just a case of doing the best you can. Yeah.
1: All right. Thanks for that. If you would like to ask a question, 1-300-800-222.
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1: Nick Bruning's with us, independent financial advisor. If you've got a question, 1-300-800-222 is the number. Uncle Gavin says, Phil and Nick, could you tell me the difference between an account-based pension and a transition to retirement? And what's the better?
0: Okay. So, Gavin, a transition to retirement account-based pension is a form of account-based pension. And an account-based pension is simply the reverse of super. So instead of putting money in on a regular basis, we start drawing money out on a regular basis. An account-based pension, which is a normal one at retirement, requires you to take out a certain percentage per annum based on your age. So, for example, if you start an account-based pension and you're under 65 years of age, you must take out 4% of the account balance as measured on the 1st of July every year per annum. Once you get to 65, you've got to take out 5%. When you get to 75, you've got to take out 6%, and so on and so on and so on. The reason we like them is that once you're over 60, you pay no tax on any withdrawal, so that's a good thing. And similarly, once you're retired and in a normal account-based pension, there's no tax on the earnings. The transition to retirement arrangement is when you've hit 60, you're still at work and you want to start drawing on your pension or on your super, and you can. So what you do is you convert your lump sum amount into a transition to retirement account-based pension. It behaves a lot like a normal account-based pension. So you've got that minimum amount, like 4% if you're under 65 and 5% if you're under 75 and so on and so on. But you're tax-free on the withdrawals, certainly, but the earnings aren't tax-free. They're still taxed at 15%. So they're not quite as generous as a normal full-on account-based pension. When we use them, we love them because they allow us to smack the mortgage down, because what you can do with a transition to retirement account-based pension is withdraw up to 10% of your super. And with that 10% of your super, you can smash the mortgage over a couple of years, which is what we love. And that allows us to free up perhaps the mortgage payments, and that money can be reinjected back into super. But it just speeds up something, particularly now with interest rates rising yet again today, Phil. Getting rid of those non-tax deductible debts is quickly as possible is an absolute gold strategy to follow, and transition to retirement is just one of the ways of doing it.
1: Yeah. All righty. Belinda from Wangaratta. Hi, Belinda.
4: Hi. Good evening, Nick and Phil. I have a quick question, or a couple. I was a sole trader, and I paid just over $5,000 extra in my tax about 3 years ago now. I paid it with a debit card. The debit card expired and the expiry date changed. So tax office wouldn't give me back my money. So that's been sitting there for 3 years. Last year I got a debt of $4,000, which I haven't done my tax yet, naughty me. I'm just inquiring whether they'll take my debt out of that $5,000. Or will they expect me to set it up as a PAYG?
0: No, I would think they'd take it out of the $4,000. I'm a bit perplexed about not giving you the money back. I'm not sure about that. But basically what happens is, how you pay a debt and how you get it back or whatever is kind of in the minutiae of things. The ATO are actually running a tax account for you, Belinda, and it shows the debits and the credits. And if you do you do your own tax, or do you do it through an accountant?
4: No, at that time I was doing it through an accountant, although I was paying tax in.
0: Yeah, fair enough.
4: I have tried everything to get that $5,000 back, but they said that they had a legislation change because people were using it for money laundering. So that's why they wouldn't give it back.
0: Okay, well, I'm not quite sure what's going on here, but look, I would... perhaps contact the ATO directly on that 13286 number and ask them to send you out a statement of your tax account, which will basically show what credits and debits are there. Beyond that, I'm a little puzzled about this payment arrangement. Like I say, if you nominate a particular account that you're using, that would be it. I'm just also concerned that you're not dealing directly with the ATO. Perhaps it's some intermediary going on there. I'm not quite sure what's happening there, but it doesn't sound right.
4: No, I've directly with the ATO.
0: Okay, we'll get a tax statement, then you'll know exactly what credits you've got sitting there, and we go from there.
1: Okay. All right, Belinda, thank you. Let's move on. John from Harvey Bay. G'day, John.
5: Yeah, how you going, Nick? Just a quick question for you. I've bought my house using my superannuation. So I've got about $110,000 left from that, and a mortgage of about $80,000. So with the rate rises, am I better off just paying out the mortgage completely?
0: Yeah, John, you probably are. And the reason I say that is that, I don't know what mortgage rate you're paying, but it's probably about, you know, 6-point-something%. Well, it certainly will be after today. And your superannuation, one thing that's absolutely guaranteed is the amount you have to pay the bank, right? So that thing, it seems to go up and down a bit sometimes, but it's a definite amount you're due each month. The thing about your superannuation, well, no one

0: really knows what it's going to generate over the next couple of years. So when we compare the risk versus the return, you're better off clearing up the mortgage. And one of the things, as I've said to an earlier caller, is that you know, when you get to retirement, if it's non-beneficial debt, get rid of the stuff, because you're basically paying 6-7% per annum to the bank, which is basically boosting their profits and not helping you one little bit. So just think of it in terms of money saved is money earned by paying off the mortgage as quick as you can. As I said to, I think, Belinda before, or someone, that, you know, potentially you do have access to the Home Equity Access Scheme if you do need some money in the future. That's the Centrelink reverse mortgage, effectively, charging 3.95%, which is a hell of a lot less than your current mortgages. So potentially that's a source of funds if you really do need it into the future. So I look at that. And John, you're over 65, or what age are you?
1: 61, sorry.
0: And, yeah, 61, yeah.
1: Yeah, I can't access Centrelink at all.
0: Okay,
1: because
0: all right.
1: I'm tied up with DVA.
0: Okay, so you're receiving a DVA benefit, income support payment, or not?
1: Yes, I am, yeah.
0: Yeah, okay, all right. Well, so that's basically the same as a Centrelink pension anyway. Yeah, look, I'd be inclined to get rid of that debt, my friend, and know that you're not paying, you know, 6-7% towards your big four banks' okay. profits.
2: All right, John.
0: That's a good feeling, Phil, when you know yes. you're not contributing to the profit.
2: Oh, that's true, yes. text line, it's Ting from Thornlea. I've got two kids. Their grandparents would like to pass their house to them directly.
0: Yeah,
2: part of their will. Is there yep. any tax impact on us?
0: None whatsoever.
2: No.
0: So as far as your estate's concerned, you can absolutely set things up so that you bypass the next generation. There's nothing that compels you to do that, that it goes to the, you know,
2: yeah,
0: to your direct kids.
2: Can just leave the house
0: go to
2: the
0: anyone
2: kids.
0: You like. Yeah.
2: Yeah. Yeah,
0: you might want to get some advice on that. It just depends a little bit on, you know, potential claims of... sometimes people claim against an estate because they think they've been hard done by. So you might want to get a bit of advice on the structure of the will and the wording of the will to cover that. But nonetheless, there's no problem with that. It's actually the most efficient way, Phil, of passing assets on to your kids and loved ones. A lot of people talk about gifting and doing all that sort of stuff. The problem with any strategy while you're alive is that it generally triggers capital gains tax and stamp duty and all sorts of costs. If you do it via the will, then all that stuff's generally avoided. And, you know, it's a very clean and efficient way of transferring your assets to your loved ones. So,
2: Roslyn yep. from Perth. G'day, Ros.
3: Hi, how are you?
2: Well, thanks.
3: I just want to find out, I have an opportunity where some money is being bequeathed to me through a death in the family.
2: Mm-hmm.
3: And I wanted to find out, I still have a mortgage, I'm only 59, and I work 4 days a week. I want to suggest what I should do. I have a chance to pay the mortgage off. Would that be of benefit to me? I'm getting mixed answers. People are saying you shouldn't pay all your mortgage off.
0: Look, sometimes people like to have the facility available, Rosalind, if they think they might need money into the future. So it's a case of looking at the overall picture, if you like. My preference would be to see the mortgage knocked off. So would the inheritance clean up the mortgage completely, and would you have a little bit left over after that?
3: Yes, I would. And yeah. It's a fixed mortgage. I've paid right. off the variable due to my
0: okay.
3: husband recently died. So
0: okay, sorry to hear that. So when does the fixed mortgage come out?
3: The fixed mortgage will be finished in August next year.
0: Okay, and is it at a lower rate than at the moment, than current rates? Well, it probably would be significantly
3: no,
0: less. It's higher, is it?
3: It's 6.39.
0: Okay. Look, it's worth having a talk to the lender. Believe it or not, as these rates have been going up, you might find that current penalties may no longer apply. It's a case of them saying, well, look, if we got Rosalind to repay the debt, we could reuse that money and lend it to someone else and get a higher rate of return on it. Do you follow that logic? So
3: yes.
0: As rates go up, then there's more of an incentive for the bank to let you out of that that fixed mortgage. So I'd certainly explore it. And a bit like our earlier caller, money saved is money earned. So if you did knock off the mortgage, you get your title deeds back, and that's good. What it also does, of course, is that it frees up the income that you're currently using to service the mortgage, for you to do something else with. And there would be absolutely nothing to stop you,

0: salary sacrificing or paying that money into super to top that up. So that would, you know, knock off two birds with one stone. You'd be building up your reserves for retirement, and you'd also be getting a decent tax break along the way. So there's a couple of things worth exploring. But I'd certainly have a chat to the lender, particularly with today's rate rise. Then that might be one of our few winners, Phil, that come out of this. Yeah. People on a fixed mortgage who might be able to get out of it sooner than they thought. But yeah, my preference would be to get rid of the mortgage, and then with that spare cash flow, perhaps look at topping up your super a bit.
1: Okay.
2: Yes. All right. Thank you very much.
1: Thanks, Roslyn. Okay. Bye bye. And Brian from Kensington. G'day, Brian.
3: Bill and Nick.
0: Hey, Brian.
3: Look, recently there's been a suggestion with the upcoming budget that trusts are going to be taxed.
0: Mm.
3: Now, I have a family trust that I set up about 5 years ago. I'm 86. My wife is 83. She will be the beneficiary of that trust, and my five children will be in the will equal beneficiaries of that. Would this impending, perhaps not, tax on trust affect what I've got now in place?
0: Well, the problem is, Brian, it's all speculation at the moment. And while I've seen similar stories about, you know, potential taxes on trust income and stuff like that, I do caution anyone that's sort of reading this stuff to wait until budget night. Even with the talk of changes to capital gains tax and negative gearing and all those sorts of things, there's so many variables. Will they grandfather it? Won't they grandfather it? What's the implementation date? Is it before the next election or is it as of budget night? There's so many variables that just need to be answered before you can give a definitive answer. But look, if it's a case of trusts being taxed, then what it does is it removes the relative attractiveness of vehicles and things like that. And I often say to people that when you actually weigh up the so-called tax benefit and the costs of running these things, you really have to ask the question, look, am I actually saving money out of this, or am I actually making money for the advisor or the accountant that's recommended it to me? So I think, you know, it's a very qualified answer, but it's basically saying, I don't know. I think we need to wait to see exactly what's in the budget. And secondly, too, and as we've seen in the past, a lot of these great ideas that appear on budget night don't necessarily make it through the parliament. So it could be subject to that as well. So, yep, it's a crazy time of year every year this time, Brian, when, you know, the budget speculation's out and about. But all you can do is say, wait until budget night and see what the facts are. Yeah.
3: Matter of wait and see.
0: Yeah, okay. Absolutely.
1: Thanks, Brian.
0: Yep.
1: Bye-bye. Robin says, by the way, Phil, I keep hearing this term grandfathering. What does it mean?
0: Okay, so what it means is that there's a rule change, but anyone that's working on the old rules when the rules change are stuck on the old rules, if that makes sense. So it's like grandfathering rules. So, for example, if there was a change to the superannuation system, generally it might be as of an effective date. If you're in the system prior to that date, then you'll be operating under those same rules ad infinitum forever. But anyone after that date that joins the super fund will be subject to the new rules. So that's what grandfathering refers to. It's a way of making the system more fair, but equally it's a way of making the system bloody complicated, and thank goodness for that, because otherwise I'd be out of a job, Phil.
1: Yeah, exactly. All right, Robin, where are we? They didn't say who they are. Good evening. I'm 59, and after a divorce, I've got $300K in my super and a mortgage of $300K.
0: Mm.
1: What's my best path when I turn 60 in January?
0: Yep, that's the old story. Knocking off the mortgage. Yeah, again, if you are employed, a 59-year-old, 60 years of age, in order to access the super, though, you need to satisfy a condition of release, which is ceasing employment since turning 60. Just because you turn 60 doesn't mean you can rip your super out. It could be as easy as starting a part-time job and finishing a part-time job. You don't have to stop your main work in order to access your super, but you do need to cease some employment since turning 60. Once you've done that, you could knock off the mortgage, $300,000 with the $300,000. That would then free up those mortgage repayments, which at that rate would be a considerable amount per month. That money could then go into super. Again, tax effectively using it as a tax deduction, you'd probably save tax and build up your retirement nest egg at the same time.
1: Yep. All right. I was going to talk to you about granny flats too, but we had so many inquiries.
0: Next time.
1: let's talk about granny flats next time.
0: Really interesting. It's a way around the gifting rules. It's very clever.
1: Okay. Mm. Well, let's talk about it next time because I was wanting to get there, but gee, we have had so many inquiries.
0: Probably feels so many kids asking about it, is it all?
1: I've got this idea of moving into a granny flat in the back, and I can really annoy the kids. Shut that music up.
0: Yeah, yeah.
1: Turn the lights out. There's a light on in the front room. Turn it off.
0: Be a nightmare. Oh, dear.
1: My 90-year-old mum gave me $40 to buy a camper van. Do I have to pay tax? No, you don't.
0: I want to know where you can get a camper van for $40.
1: Well, actually, given how many people bought them during COVID, I don't know. I haven't looked at the market.
0: I thought that. No, Phil, I thought that too. I thought I could get a cheap caravan, but it wasn't the case. Everyone wants to do. No, they're all zooming around Australia. They're great, except now they have to spend more on fuel than on the caravan. But
1: how everyone bought one during COVID.
0: Yeah. I know. I thought the same.
1: I thought they'd be on the market big time. Okay.
0: Yeah, I did too. But four wheel drives as well. I missed out on both accounts.
1: Okay. Interesting. Mm. All righty. Nick, terrific as always.
0: Thanks, Bill.
1: Thank you.
0: Good fun.
1: Always great fun. Nick Bruning has been our guest independent financial advisor. Nick's website is Don't Panic Retirement, one word. 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And you can find details about his book there. Don't Panic Retirement, one word, .com.au. All right, Nick, we'll get you back down the track.
0: Cheers, Phil.
1: Good on you. Bye-bye. Nick Bruning will join us again in a few weeks' time. I hope that was helpful for you. Sorry if we didn't get a chance to answer every question. Coming up after the break, Nightlife News Breakdown. We've got another edition of Michael Adams' Forgotten History too, straight after the news.
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8: Hello, this is ABC News with David Rowlands. Some housing data analysts are concerned about the pipeline of new housing supply in the wake of a fresh rate hike from the Reserve Bank. The cash rate rose by a quarter of a percentage point to 4.35%. Just last month, the Productivity Commission Chair, Danielle Wood, said housing affordability cannot be ignored, with the federal government unable to meet its 1.2 million new homes target. Domain's Chief of Research and Economics, Nicola Powell, says the new hike complicates things for developers.
9: You've not only got higher borrowing costs, you've also got renewed inflation pressures, supply chain issues. We've got the aim of 1.2 million homes over a five-year period. And the expectation is we may see 800,000 of those actually being built. But I think with these renewed pressures, it might even be lower than that.
8: US Defence Secretary Pete Hegseth says that a US operation to protect commercial ships from Iran in the Strait of Hormuz is temporary and not a sign that Washington is looking for a fight. US President Donald Trump launched the operation called Project Freedom to reopen the strait, with Washington saying they've successfully escorted two US-flagged commercial vessels through the Gulf, which Iran denies. Hegseth says once Project Freedom is completed, it will be up to the rest of the world to keep the strait open.
10: To our partners, allies, and the rest of the world, this is a temporary mission for us. As I've said before, the world needs this waterway a lot more than we do. We're stabilizing the situation so commerce can flow again, but we expect the world to step up. At the appropriate time and soon, we will hand responsibility back to you.
8: The family of Kumanjayi Little Baby have called for improved communication over the legal process for her alleged murderer, Jefferson Lewis. Mr. Lewis was excused from appearing in the first hearing of the criminal case against him today, while a public link to stream proceedings failed due to tech issues. The girl's kinship grandfather, Robin Japananka Granitz, says some members of his family arrived at court expecting Lewis to be there.
11: And that really upset my family, and they were in a very, very terrible feelings that it really hurt them. They weren't allowed to walk in. They didn't have any interpreters.
8: Rail commuters in southeast Queensland are being warned that travel disruptions may worsen if union pay negotiations drag on further. State political reporter Alex Brewster explains.
12: Queensland Rail says union industrial action has forced them to slash hundreds of services each weekday, amounting to a 20% cut. Many lines have today seen carriages crammed and commuters left waiting on platforms unable to board. Unions, including the Rail, Tram and Bus Union, knocked back an 8% pay rise over 3 years last week and will head to the Fair Work Commission with the government on Thursday. Queensland Rail has warned it will need to assess what services it can provide if there is further industrial action.
8: The chief executive of the Canberra Institute of Technology maintains she was told by TAFE New South Wales not to disclose that she was the subject of a misconduct investigation after a statement to the contrary by her former employer. Declan Gooch has more.
13: An ACT Legislative Assembly inquiry found Margot McNeill misled the board of CIT by not disclosing a finding of misconduct relating to her employment at TAFE. Dr. McNeill was appointed to the role at CIT in June last year. She told the inquiry she'd sought to disclose the investigation to CIT during the recruitment process, but had been advised on multiple occasions by TAFE that she wasn't allowed to. In a statement this afternoon, TAFE says it never specifically directed her not to reveal the existence of the investigation, an assertion Dr. McNeill has rejected in a subsequent statement, saying it's inconsistent with what she was told directly and in writing.
8: A Victorian court has heard claims that former AFL player Nicky Winmar was defending himself on the night he allegedly assaulted a woman. Anna McGuinness reports.
14: A contested hearing in the Bendigo Magistrates Court continued today after Mr. Winmar pleaded not guilty to charges including unlawful assault. During cross-examination, his barrister suggested to the woman she was the one who lost control and threw punches at Mr. Winmar. The barrister told the woman police had observed a cut to Mr. Winmar's face on the night in May last year, and that she'd made false allegations to the court to make the incident sound as bad as possible. The woman denied the accusations and said she did not make contact with Mr. Winmar's face.
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16: A partly cloudy day with a very high chance of rain, most likely in the late afternoon and evening. Possible small hail at night, winds north to northwesterly, turning westerly by the late afternoon. A low of 9, a maximum of 20 for Wednesday. Thursday, showers 6 to 13, and Friday, same again. Showers 9 to 16.

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2: Yes, it is indeed. And how are you, Philip Clark? With you? Okay, we are right across the country and through the Pacific as well. It's 11:06, 9:06 in WA. In South Australia and the Northern Territory, it's 24 to 11. Good to be with you. Well, as you just heard in the news, US Defence Secretary Pete Hegseth has given a press conference in the Pentagon briefing room outlining the new initiative by Donald Trump for the Strait of Hormuz called Project Freedom. In the interest of all of us, we want this thing to end, don't we? Well, Pete Hegseth outlined the plans for vessels that have been stuck, saying the US is not looking for a fight.
3: Well, as you know, President Trump has directed U.S. Central Command to restart the free flow of commerce through the Strait of Hormuz under the umbrella of Project Freedom. To be clear, this operation is separate and distinct from Operation Epic Fury. Project Freedom is defensive in nature, focused in scope, and temporary in duration, with one mission: protecting innocent commercial shipping from Iranian aggression. American forces won't need to enter Iranian waters or airspace. It's not necessary. We're not looking for a fight, but Iran also cannot be allowed to block innocent countries and their goods from an international waterway. CENTCOM, along with partner nations, is in active communication with hundreds of ships, shipping companies, and insurers. All of these ships from all around the world want to get out of the Iranian trap that they have been stuck inside. As a direct gift from the United States to the world, we have established a powerful red, white, and blue dome over the strait. American destroyers are on station, supported by hundreds of fighter jets, helicopters, drones, and surveillance aircraft, providing 24/7 overwatch for peaceful commercial vessels.
2: That's Pete Hegseth, the U.S. Defense Secretary, speaking in the Pentagon just a short time ago. Despite the fact that there have been a U.S. attacks on Iranian fast boats and Iran has attacked the UAE and its oil facilities, Secretary Hegseth says the ceasefire is not over despite these attacks.
3: No, the ceasefire is not over. Ultimately, this is a separate and distinct project, and we expected there would be some churn at the beginning, which happened. And we said we would defend and defend aggressively, and we absolutely have. Iran knows that. And ultimately, the president's going to make a decision whether anything were to escalate into a violation of a ceasefire. But certainly we would urge Iran to be prudent in the actions that they take to keep that underneath this threshold. This is about the straits. This is about freedom of navigation. This is about international waterways. This is about free flow of commerce, all the things that happened before, and only Iran is contesting. So right now the ceasefire certainly holds, but we're going to be watching very, very closely.
2: Well, hands together that it does hold and we get some resolution on this thing. All right, that's the latest live news from the Pentagon. All right, let's kick off this hour. We've got plenty on. Let's kick it off with the Nightlife News Breakdown.
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2: Time for Nightlife News Breakdown. Well, budget's the talk of the day. For most people, the focus will be their household budget, of course, which is now to be squeezed even tighter with another rate rise. Following a two-day meeting, the Reserve Bank today announced it would raise the official cash rate by a further 25 basis points, taking it to 4.35%. Look, there was probably no surprise here, given the figures. But for an average borrower with a $600,000 mortgage, the three consecutive hikes since February will together add more than $270 a month in interest repayments, wiping out all the gains of last year's cuts. Eight of the nine board members voted for the increase, the board claiming inflation was too high at 4.6%, well above its target range of 2 to 3%. The RBA Governor, Michelle Bullock, was blunt when describing why the rise was necessary.
4: We must get on top of inflation now so that it doesn't get away from us.
2: And she went on.
4: Already we've seen a sharp increase in fuel and related commodity prices, and this is already feeding through to inflation. The recent increases in interest rates will have no impact on this. What these increases do, however, is help to contain the domestic inflationary pressures after the inflation due to oil and related commodity prices eases.
2: Well, the opposition's arguing it's not just the Middle East war that's seen inflation worsen, but that government spending is the prime culprit. Shadow Treasurer Tim Wilson says, while today's statement from the Reserve Bank doesn't reference government spending, the inflation issue predates the Iran war.
5: Well, the Reserve Bank outlined in its statement today that inflation was a problem for Australia in the second half of last year. The Iran conflict wasn't around in the second half of last year. Public spending continues to fuel the demand that is driving Australia's inflation pressure.
2: Well, the Treasurer, of course, disagrees on the impact of government spending, also referencing the situation last year.
6: To those people who are pretending that the government's budget is the sole driver of prices in our economy or interest rate decisions, they weren't saying that last year when interest rates were cut three times. And so I think that's an important bit of perspective.
2: Joining us tonight for Nightlife News Breakdown is Mark Kenny, Canberra Times political analyst and a professor at the ANU's Australian Studies Institute. Mark also hosts the Democracy Sausage podcast. Mark, good evening to you. Welcome back.
7: Thanks, Philip. Good to be here.
2: Yeah, no, it's a, well, you know, no consumer's going to welcome this. A tough decision. Might be the RBA be reacting in too tough a manner.
7: Well, I guess that remains to be seen. I think the consensus that I can pick up, that we can all pick up from market economists, is that there is possibly one, possibly two more interest rate rises. That seems to be some sort of vote of confidence or consensus of orthodoxy around what the Reserve Bank is doing now. What I think is less remarked upon, I mean, one, I personally think that this is you know, potentially disastrous. And I wonder, I very seriously wonder, and I think we have grounds for this, whether the bank knows what it's doing. It is undoing, let us not forget, as we just heard then, rate rises that were only dialed in last year. And
2: you mean rate cuts in last year? Yeah.
7: Sorry, rate cuts, yes, quite right, that were only dialed in last year and which either were wrong or were material in a process of allowing inflation to sort of take hold again. Now, there's been a sort of a subtext about, you know, whether too much government spending has played a role here, and there'll be political arguments about that, but the bank itself obviously had decided inflation was under control and was, you know, loosening monetary policy, and now we find it in a fairly steep corrective measure. Now, if the argument is that the conflict in the Middle East isn't the key driver of this, then I think you'd have to say that either the rate cuts last year or government spending or a combination of both have helped a situation in which inflation was starting to get out of control, at least as far as the bank was concerned, even before this Middle Eastern war got underway.
2: Yeah, she seems to be painting a picture of bleak times ahead. The wording she used was a shock completely out of our control.
7: Yeah, well, I suppose, and the government's doing this as well. I noticed Treasurer Jim Chalmers today was saying that Australians had no choice in the matter of this war, but it is, what does he use the term, absolutely pummeling the Australian economy and making life difficult. So I think there's a unity ticket between the bank and the government in terms of, you know, the extent of the shock now. I heard someone describe it today, an economist, as the worst economic calamity that we've had in 50 years. I don't know where that person was during the global financial crisis, but maybe they argue it is worse, and maybe if it goes for long enough, it will be.
2: Yeah, because, I mean, after all, I mean, the rate rises, they're going to do nothing for inflation. I mean, inflation is being caused by, you know, this massive rise in fuel prices. What's this interest rate going to do? People, I mean, what can people do about rising fuel prices? They can hardly buy less. People don't buy it as a discretionary purchase.
7: Well, they could buy a bit less, perhaps, but you're right. It's largely sort of factored into people's lives. It's a fixed

0: fueling economic growth. Well, the same process actually happens with an external shock like this when petrol and diesel go steeply up. People have less money for other things. Now, you might say yes, but that then factors into price rises of a whole range of other goods, and that is true. But it's also presumably temporary. We don't know how long it's going to go on for. But we often hear this term in economic commentary in the role of the bank, where we say the bank attempts to look through certain variables. Mm. Now, I don't understand why they are not looking through this variable a bit more and assessing the extent to which it itself is having a depressing effect on activity in the economy, just like a high interest rate does. And when you put the two things together, going back to your original question, is this too much? And my instinct is it may well be.
1: Yep. All right. Look, looking to the federal budget, Prime Minister Anthony Albanese was out spruiking the merits of what's planned this morning.
2: People will see that this is a budget that I will be really proud of, full of Labor values, full of a commitment to strengthen opportunity in Australia and consistent with the values that we have.
1: Prime Minister talking Labor values. I mean, it looks as though if they do change rules on CGT discounts, that's capital gains tax and negative gearing, it will be a broken promise. Although I don't know how much that matters. What do you think, Mark?
0: It depends, doesn't it? I think there's a sort of a new principle in politics that was established last term, and that was that the government had a rock-solid commitment to those Stage 3 tax cuts as they were designed by the previous government. It had gone to the election in 2022, arguing that, with no ifs or buts. Yeah. And then when it came time to deliver them, it decided it was going to break that promise. It was going to do so up front. Sort of honest about it and say, yes, we are breaking this promise and we're doing so because we're going to make this tax cut much more equitable. We're going to deliver the same amount of money, but across the economy, and low and middle income earners are going to get a much bigger share of it. It created a whole lot of winners and I think basically suffered no negative political result as a function of that decision. That, I suspect, is the principle that is driving this as well. Yes, they had said they wouldn't touch these things. Now they are touching them, but they're touching them. We haven't seen the details of it yet, but they're making changes, which I think they are going to argue are going to improve intergenerational equality. They're going to reduce the sort of competition for housing investment, because taking some investors out of it and sort of allowing first-home buyers a better crack at auctions and so forth. And therefore, there's a policy advantage for this, and it's bigger than whether or not you are breaking a promise.
1: Yeah, I guess we'll see. One area of cutting to government expenditure is imminent, the scaling back of an electric vehicle tax exemption. Some electric cars that are leased through salary sacrifice arrangements are currently exempt from the FBT, the fringe benefits tax. But from April next year, the carve-out will only apply to cars worth less than $75,000. Energy Minister Chris Bowen says, it's a sensible decision.
3: This is very sensible. It's a save for the budget, but it keeps that support going and encourages Australians to keep making the choices they want to make for cheaper, cleaner cars. And we can only do this because our new vehicle efficiency standard has brought so many more affordable vehicles into Australia.
1: Mm. What do you think, Mark? Sensible or not?
0: It sounds sensible to me. I understand why this subsidy was there originally. I could understand the sort of public policy objectives here of electrifying the car fleet. Obviously it's worked quite well. I think at the time it came in, there was like one in 10 cars was electric being purchased, and now it's one in four and on the up. So I think, there's a policy objective here that is achieved by it, but it's obviously being used by people to buy very high-end vehicles. I mean, paying $75,000 for a car to me is...
1: I'm sorry,
0: utterly astonishing. That is a lot of money, and if we are providing a subsidy on top of that, then it sounds to me like it needs treatment and needs it quite drastically. So if this is going to be phased out... But it's still going to encourage people to get cheaper electric vehicles, which there are many, many more of in the marketplace now. There are many more options.

0: options for consumers if they're looking to go electric for cars that are much cheaper than $75,000. So it sounds to me like a pretty sound move and perhaps one that should have been done some time ago.
1: Yeah. All right. Look, this Saturday, the Farah by-election on. Chris, one of the most watched by-elections for a while, I imagine. Labor's not running. The Nats are running. The Libs are running. There's an independent and there is the One Nation candidate. And on this basis, it does look as though the One Nation candidate's got a good chance of winning based on the fact that he's going to receive the preferences of the coalition. How are you seeing what the polling's showing?
0: Yeah, well, that is what I'm seeing. Everything that we have seen in terms of the polls that are done in the electorate suggests that we have a two-party preferred system, and the two candidates that will be ahead on primary vote will be Michelle Millthorpe, the community independent, some Climate 200 money behind her, not a huge amount, but nonetheless, that's one of the things that people always say. Who got about 20% of the vote against Susan Lee, primary vote last time, so she did quite well for an independent. It'll be between her and this guy David Farley, who is the recently selected One Nation candidate in that seat. Now, what that means is that the Libs and the Nats, who have held the seat between them for since 1949, it's a jewel of the coalition. It used to be held by Tim Fisher and subsequently for the last 25 years by Susan Lee. And they're not even in the race. You know, they're not even in serious contention here. But they have made that decision to advise their constituents to send their preferences to One Nation, not to Michelle Millthorpe. And I think that puts him in a fairly strong position. And so it's going to be between those two, really. It's going to be, I think what we're going to see is a question of what the support is for Lib Nats, the two candidates, because they're both running, what their voters do. Do they stick to the ticket? And interesting there, I think, will be what women do in the electorate, because it's been put to me by one or two people who have been watching it closely that women may decide they're going to vote for Michelle Millthorpe rather than the bloke David, what's his name?
1: Farley.
0: Farley, that's it, yes. And so it's going to be, kind of that's where it seems to be the interest in this, but there's no real chance the coalition coming up with it.
1: No, this whole preference thing is interesting, isn't it? Because I heard the opposition leader Angus Taylor saying, "Oh, well, you know, it's the best of all possible worlds because we don't want to preference the independent." Do they have any other options, do you think?
0: Well, I think they did. I mean, the independent is a centrist independent. I can't understand why they couldn't have either left the ticket open.
1: They could have left the ticket open and say, "Well, we're not allocating preferences."
0: Yeah, they could have done that, or they could have decided, like John Howard did, and I think even Tony Abbott did it, Malcolm Turnbull did it. You know, they could have been opposed in principle to One Nation on the basis that they regarded as an odious party which does not deserve support of the mainstream parties. That is, that it has policies which are so far objectionable to the Libnats that they wouldn't support it. But those times have changed, apparently, and it's now a situation where not only are they worried about how that looks, but they're looking to ride whatever it is happening that's seen the One Nation support suddenly surge.
1: All right. Speaking of One Nation, there is some speculation, Mark, that Mark Kenny is my guest. He's leading the news breakdown tonight. Speculation that Pauline Hanson might possibly move from the safety of the Senate to the House of Reps. She said she's still deciding whether to run for the House of Reps in the next federal election. Because if David Farley gets elected on Saturday, it'll be their first elected representative in the lower house. I mean, Barnaby Joyce is there, but that's just because he swapped parties. Barnaby Joyce said he's also considering running for the lower house instead of a Senate seat, which was the plan. Senator Hanson says she's weighing up her options.
2: If I move to the lower house, you know, we're rising in the polls. It's something that needs to be taken into consideration, which I will be, and people have been encouraging me to actually look at running for a lower house seat. I'm not making any decisions on that, and I won't be locked into anything.
1: Is she brave enough to do that? Or might that be the

0: beginning of the end.
1: Well, I think it might be the beginning of the end, at least for her. It is interesting when you think about what was going through Barnaby Joyce's mind when he was coaxed away from the party that you know, he'd lived in his whole life, that he was committed to, that he'd been leader of, and everything else. What was in his mind when he jumped ship and went to One Nation? And you know, Pauline Hanson's older than him. Was he obviously likes, you know, being the leader. He felt he was being sidelined within the Nats, and he jumped ship to One Nation. At that time I was trying to work that out, and one of the theories in my mind was that, you know, he was making an assessment that she wouldn't be there indefinitely, that this party was on the rise, and that you know, he would then become its leader. Well, if she tries to move to the lower house, that could be the way by which that happens. Mind you, he's talking about it as well. Presumably he would continue to run as the candidate in New England, but, you know, I guess that remains to be seen as well.
0: Yeah, because that's not the plan at the moment. I mean, the plan at the moment is he's currently the member for New England, but the plan at the moment is that at the next election he would run for the Senate.
1: Yeah, that's what he announced. And at that stage, I think it was fair to say that the idea of running as a One Nation candidate in the same electorate just looked like it was, you know, far too risky, that there was no real prospect that One Nation could seize the seat off the Nats. I think things have changed quite dramatically. Their One Nation's voters continue to burgeon, and all kinds of new possibilities are emerging in people's minds. The question will be, how solid is this? We had that South Australian election where we saw that not only was One Nation support strong in opinion polls, but it actually showed up in ballot boxes as well. You know, because of South Australia and Malinowskis and so forth, it didn't result in, you know, a huge number of seats, but they did get some gains. And I think there's as we were just discussing, there's a very real prospect of that happening in Farah as well. So they might get ahead of themselves and decide to do this, or indeed they might get ahead of themselves and turn out to be right and start making serious inroads into the House of Reps. But, you know, the notion of Pauline Hanson as Prime Minister, I think, is still a long way off.
0: Yes, that's probably quite some way off. All right, Mark, terrific to talk, as always. Appreciate your time. Thank you.
1: Thanks a lot, Philip. Cheers.
0: Cheers. Mark Kenny is the Canberra Times political analyst and a professor at the ANU's Australian Studies Institute.
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0: Yes, thank you, Robin. The Farah election, by-election, the main swing here is in the new demographics, different people, different agendas that nobody's got a handle on. It's a different time. Be interesting to see the outcome. It will be. My texter says Labor could have run a candidate, but they're too gutless. Well, yeah, mate, that would waste money, I suspect, because there's no way that Labor would win Farah. I wouldn't have thought in the circumstances, mind you. I suppose if they've got supporters there, it does give them someone to vote for. Anyway, look, it'll be a most watched by-election this coming Saturday, I think, just not for political nerds, but for everybody. All righty, let's chat with Michael Adams. Always love Michael's sessions on what happened in history years ago in this week.
2: Nightlife history.
0: This week, back in 1770, Captain James Cook and the crew of his ship, the Endeavour, had their feet firmly on land at Kurnell in Botany Bay. They stayed for 8 days to collect supplies, study plants. They also interacted with the local Gwil people of the Darawal Eora Nation. When they departed, however, they left behind one of their crew members. That was Forby Sutherland, who died on May the 1st. He was the very first Brit buried down under. So who was he? Where was his grave? And is Sutherland's, is Sydney Sutherlandshire named after him? To tell us more about this and other events from this time of the year throughout our history, we're joined once again by Michael Adams, creator and host of the Forgotten Australia podcast. Michael, good evening to you. Welcome back.
3: Thank you, Phil, for having me.
0: Great to have you with us. So, Cook and his crew's contact with the local Indigenous people was not exactly harmonious, was it? There was a shot fired almost straight away.
3: It wasn't great, yeah. Reading back over the log that Cook kept, the journal that he kept, you can see they might have had the right intentions. They, you know, they thought that they could make contact and communicate. When that didn't work, however, and they thought that, you know, the Indigenous men on the shore there were threatening them, Cook let go with a musket shot between the two men and then fired again and actually wounded one of the men.
0: Yeah.
3: And so things got off to a pretty poor start. And the next day, Cook tried again and said, you know, there were 16 or 18 Aboriginal people on land, and they didn't seem to want anything to do with us. They just wanted us gone. It's like, not hard to see why. So, yeah, it didn't get off to a great start, but it was going even worse aboard for one man, Forby Sutherland.
0: So who was he and what happened to him?
3: So Forbes was his actual christened given name, Forbes, but he was called Forby by Cook in the journal. Forby Sutherland was baptised in December 1736 in Stromness in Scotland's Orkney Islands. I looked into his ancestry and it seemed that his grandfather had actually been Lord Thomas Russell Sutherland. So there'd been some sort of aristocratic lineage there. But by the time Forby entered the world, they were ordinary folk. He apparently worked as a farmhand, where he learned to be a butcher and a poulterer. And then his employer sort of liked him and sent him to school for sailors. And that was how he found his way onto the crew of the Endeavour. So Forby was about 32 when Endeavour departed England at the end of August in 1768. Now, Cook was, of course, on a three-year mission. The public bit was to observe the transit of Venus from Tahiti. Nice work if you can get it.
0: Mm-hmm.
3: The secret mission, though, that would only be revealed after Cook unsealed his orders, was to scout for Terra Australis, and if found, claim the southern land for Britain. So it was a long voyage, and of course you want to have a good larder, so Cook had plenty of chooks aboard. Now, this was Forby's skill. He was a poulterer, so he would look after the chickens. He'd make them, you know, ready for the table and
0: all
3: so forth.
0: All right.
3: He was a lucky plucker, old Forby. look, you know, you see...
0: I'm just thinking of the highly specialised jobs on board that ship.
3: I know, right? You don't sort of think about that, but you don't want to be eating just hard tack for 3 years. It'd be terrible for your digestive system. So they've got their chickens aboard, and you can see in September, like, you know, not long after they've left, Cook writes in his journal he's not happy because they've gone through a storm from Plymouth to Madeira and a dozen of the birds have been washed overboard. So maybe, you know, Forby at this point thought, oh, beauty, I can just kick back and soak up the sun for the next 3 years. But unfortunately for him, they'd be picking up poultry whenever they, you know, made land on their voyage. And not only that, but young botanist Joseph Banks, he loved nothing better than shooting birds. So there's actually a February 1769 journal entry from Cook where he writes about being off the Cape Horn and the weather, quote, the weather was such as to admit Mr. Banks to row around the ship in a lighterman skiff shooting birds. So Banks didn't even have to be ashore to be blowing birds out of the sky, and anything that was, you know, a game bird, when he brought it back to the ship, was made table ready by Forby Sutherland.
0: Forby Sutherland. Okay.
3: Yeah. So unfortunately for this point, at this point,
0: did he get a bad bird or something?
3: Oh, he got more than that. He got stowaways. He got stowaways in the form of tuberculosis bacteria. And that apparently started to make itself known around about the time that they rounded Cape Horn. So that's February 1769. So he was suffering from consumption, getting crooker and crooker as he wrangled Cook's chooks. Try saying that three times fast. So they got to the east coast of Australia on the 19th of April, 1770. That was when the Endeavour's crew spotted East Gippsland. 10 days later, they were at Camay, which is, you know, what Cook would call Stingray Bay first and then Botany Bay. Cook observed the Indigenous people ashore. They had their attempt at parley. That did not work. Cook fired the shots. It was all going very badly. I do wonder how much of this Forby knew, because the man was then at his last gasp. Cook recorded in his journal on the 2nd of May. It was actually in Cook's journal. It was on the 1st of May because Cook still had his journal set to Northern Hemisphere time.
0: Right.
3: So, anyway, he wrote on the 2nd of May, quote, last night, Forby Sutherland, seaman, departed this life, and in the AM, his body was buried ashore at the watering place, which occasioned my calling the south point of this bay after his name.
0: Oh, so he's,
3: Forby was the first Brit buried down under.
0: So he's buried at the landing place, is he?
3: He is buried somewhere there. Now, this was the big question. Like, it wasn't like Cook, you know, And his mates got off, found a piece of sandstone, carved it out,
0: no,
3: inscribed it,
0: this
3: and
0: was at
3: marked the
0: Kurnell.
3: Spot.
0: There's a landing spot at Kurnell where Cook.
3: That's right.
0: Came
3: and they
0: ashore,
3: have
0: but,
3: much, much later put a memorial there saying this is where they think Forby was buried because it was actually at the watering place. So a source of water, obviously not sufficient water in 1788. But true to his promise, Cook marked Point Sutherland on the map, and that was the map that Arthur Phillip used in 1788. But the actual location of the grave was a mystery. So in 1823, the poet Baron Field wrote a sonnet about the landing, and he actually claimed that Forby being buried on Australian soil was more important to the British Empire than raising the flag. It was, you know, putting one of your own in the ground.
0: Has his grave ever been discovered?
3: No, well, this is it. This is it. 1869, poet Henry Kendall wrote a poem called Sutherland's Grave, sort of, you know, saying the actual reader is put in the position of wandering around that spot, wondering where it is. In August of 1923, a local librarian claimed he knew where it was and wanted to dig it up, but the local officials didn't dig his digging plan. That didn't happen. There was no excavation. So in April 1933, they put up a memorial stone where he was believed to have been buried.
0: Okay.
3: There was an account in the mid-1800s of a farmer digging a fence post and finding a skull there, which he believed had been Forby. So it's still kind of a mystery, really.
0: Interesting. And that presumably is where we get the Sutherland Shire from, is it?
3: Kind of, yeah. Most historians say, yes, that's the most likely explanation. There was also an account that it was called Southerland, and then the spelling became Sutherland later.
0: Oh, okay.
3: But most historians do say that, yes, it came from poor old Forby.
0: All right, to some other events from this time of the year. In 1826, 200 years ago, it was a bad week for bush rangers.
3: It was indeed, particularly if you had a taste for the other white meat. This was a stellar lineup in Hobart at the gallows there. Over 2 days, they hanged 11 men, most of them bush rangers. I think there was one murderer. And every sort of, you know, festival needs its headliners. So on the first day, there was not only Matthew Brady, gentleman bush ranger, but up there on the stage, there was also Thomas Jeffrey, cannibal bush ranger. Yeah. So Matthew Brady was a firm fan favourite. I mean, he was a gallant, gallivanting rogue. There was a petition to free him. Thomas Jeffrey, not so much. This chap had been born in 1791 or thereabouts in Bristol. He was the son of a butcher. That's what we call foreshadowing. He received a good education, went to sea, claimed that he'd been cruelly used as a boy on a ship. You know, there's very strong potential that he was, you know, sexually, emotionally, violently abused, and that sort of, you know, turned him into a wrong'un. By the time he was in his 20s, he seemed to be a sociopath. He was stealing from everybody around him, including his family. He joined a gang of armed robbers operating in southern England. One of their stick-ups left a man dead, but Thomas and his mates managed to beat the rap on that one. Nevertheless, in 1817, he got done for burglary and was sent out to Australia for life. In 1820, north of Newcastle, in a group of seven convicts who legged it. Only five were caught in Parramatta. Later, he would say that he and his mates had eaten the other two. If that was true, it made him a serial cannibal. You know, he didn't confess it at the time, so who knows? In any event, he continued to be trouble in New South Wales. He was sent down to Launceston. There he became a flogger, and he really dug his work a lot. And he also became the watch house keeper and used his position to commit more crimes. The dude was really quite the creep. In any event, in December 1825, Thomas Jeffrey and three fellow convicts escaped Launceston, and they bashed it into the Tasmanian bush, sticking up various people. On Christmas Day, they committed their first murder. They shot a workman on a farm. That was one of the convicts named Edward Russell who pulled the trigger on that fellow. 6 days later, they raided a house and took a bunch of hostages, including the owner of the house, John Tibbs, his wife, Elizabeth, and their five-month-old baby. They did more robberies, added more captives. This loose unit, Edward Russell, the story went, ran out of patience, decided he was going to shoot Mr. Tibbs, shot him, fatally wounded him, and they shot another captive named Isaac Beachy, who would also die later of his wounds. So that was three murders. Really horribly here, Thomas Jeffrey and or Edward Russell dashed the baby against a tree, killing the child. Then Thomas Jeffrey sexually assaulted Mrs. Tibbs, He let her go. She went back to Launceston, raised the alarm. So they were really being hunted through the bush now. They had to stay away from farms so they couldn't get food. So after a few hungry and exhausted days, Thomas Jeffery supposedly proposed this solution to his two mates. If you like, the first man that falls asleep shall be shot and become food for the other two. So it's kind of like Hunger Games meets Nightmare on Elm Street. Whatever you do, don't go to sleep. Edward Russell did. John Perry shot him in the head, and Thomas Jeffery and John Perry ate him up. So some really grim stuff here. I know, right? On the 22nd of January, Thomas Jeffery was caught. The people of Launceston turned out to jeer at him. A few weeks later, Matthew Brady was caught. He was also, they were all then sent to Hobart where they would go to trial, be found guilty.
0: They were dispatched.
3: They were dispatched, Thomas Jeffery and Matthew Brady, both on the 4th of May, so 200 years ago this week. And Thomas Jeffery and Matthew Brady actually had to share a cell at one point, and Matthew Brady was not happy about this.
0: Happy about that.
3: As you wouldn't be. You wouldn't want to go to sleep.
0: All right, to 1865, this week was also not so good for another bushranger, Ben Hall.
3: Yeah, poor old Ben Hall. I mean, Matthew Brady and Thomas Jeffery, remarkably enough, have not had a movie made about them. There's been plenty about Ben Hall, and that's kind of got something to do with the way he went out. I mean, he was ambushed this week in 1865 by eight troopers, and they fired about 30 shots. Now, reading the inquest, there is a question as to whether he was actually legally being shot at, you know, whether he wasn't given fair warning and so forth. That aside, the testimony from two of the troopers about what they did was just extraordinary. I mean, Ben Hall is saying, "I am wounded, I am dying." Then the men fired again and he immediately rolled over. He threw out his feet convulsively once or twice and said, "I am dying, I am dying," which is really interesting because the surgeon doing the autopsy said he had at least two bullets through his brain. So how he was saying anything at all is quite the mystery. In any event, he went down. The troopers believe that, you know, most of the 30 bullets had hit him. And Ben Hall, of course, you know, got the grave, got the poems, got the memorial, got the movies and everything else.
0: All right. And just finally, to 1912, the first stage show version of On Our Selection was put on, written by Steele Rudd, of course, a beloved classic. But there were some plot changes added to this production.
3: So Bert Bailey, the sort of theatrical manager, actor, had bought the rights and had written a play that added a murderer. It turned the character, Steele Rudd's character of Cranky Jack, from just sort of this backwoods, back blocks character who was, you know, mysterious but harmless enough, into a killer. And weirdly enough, Bert Bailey's big success had just been with the play and then the silent film The Squatter's Daughter, which had featured none other than Ben Hall. So bushranger pictures were hugely successful. There was a big appetite for this sort of criminality, and bushranger pics were actually banned in 1912. So to make On Our Selection all that more enticing, Bert Bailey turned Cranky Jack into this killer who's a sort of psycho strangler, and that motivates various subplots with Dad, Sandy, and Dad's daughter, Kate. Of course, you know, at the end, Cranky Jack is, you know, revealed to be the killer, and is the reason for his crime is that he's been wronged many years ago by this absolute cad. So yeah,
0: there we go.
3: On Our Selection, Dad and Dave becomes this killer thriller, and it was actually that version that then was made into a talkie film in 1932, and then as recently as 1995, the plot was dragged out once more again with Cranky Jack as the killer. This time, Cranky Jack was played by Robert Menzies, grandson of the Prime Minister. There you go.
0: Michael, always fascinating. Love the links you make and the stuff you uncover. Michael Adams is the creator and host of the Forgotten Australia podcast. Thanks, Michael.
3: Thank you.
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0: Yeah. It's fascinated by highways and byways of history, hey? Michael and Kate from Mount Colar. Yes, I entirely agree. We shouldn't have referred to Captain Cook as Captain Cook when he came here in 1770, because he was only Lieutenant Cook at the time. That is completely correct. He didn't become captain until later. Jane from Darlinghurst, I'm glad you enjoy those stories from Michael Adams. So do we. Big companies are spying on you. I know, maybe you knew that, but the ways they do it are getting spookier and spookier. Let's talk to Peter Marks. Nightlife Tech. Nightlife Tech. Wonder whether you caught Four Corners last night. It focused on the use of tasers by New South Wales Police, but of course, police right across Australia have embraced tasers over the past two decades. The program looked at the safety aspect of the weapons. People are still dying from being tasered, even though they're meant to be non-lethal. But there's also growing concerns about the possibility of hackers being able to monitor tasers, allowing, it said, criminals to track the whereabouts of police officers in real time, which might be a problem. Nightlife's tech expert, Peter Marks, software developer and technology commentator from Access Informatics, saw the program and is with us now. Peter, good evening to you. Welcome back to Nightlife.
4: Thanks, Philip. Good to be with you.
0: How would a taser be trackable anyway?
4: Well, what the show was saying, I mean, I think the claim that they made, the core claim that police could be tracked, is an overreach. It, you know, to me, that implies that someone can remotely see, maybe on a map, where they are, where the police are, and that is not the case. The way it's being done in this case by so-called hackers, and it's hardly hacking, is that Bluetooth devices, and apparently the cameras and the tasers both have Bluetooth in them, they advertise themselves, and it's usually meant so that you can connect to them. I mean, examples you might have come across are connecting a pair of headphones to your phone or a wireless mouse to your computer. But Bluetooth is designed to be a short-range radio system. You don't want your mouse to be visible down the street. Right, right. It's on this 2.4 gigahertz band, which is so high in frequency that it's a bit like light. It doesn't tend to go through things. So, look, the security flaw, if you want to call it that, is that each Bluetooth device has a unique identifier called the MAC, which is Media Access Control. These are allocated to different manufacturers and they have device IDs. And the hacker in the story has figured out the MAC addresses used by Axon. Mm-hmm. So if you're in the room with a taser or a body camera, you'll see it come up in Bluetooth and you can say, well, this person has got a taser. But, you know, being alerted that a police officer is within 20 metres of you is hardly what I would call tracking their location.
0: No, they would be standing in front of you.
4: Well, that's right. You're more likely to be talking to them. The story at one point mentions 400 metres range. I think that would be extremely unlikely. Look, it's conceivable, Philip, that maybe if you're anticipating being raided, you might get an alert that someone's right behind your door. And there are lots of apps around that track Bluetooth and display them. I've got devices here that show me all the Bluetooth devices. And, you know, there's about 10 of them normally in a room. Some of the things like smart lights and things like that have Bluetooth in them. But this idea that somehow you can find remote locations, I just think is ridiculous. Maybe there's apps that see that you've seen an Axon device and then share your location with other people, but it would not be a problem unless it was used in an organised sort of way.
0: Yeah. So is there a problem that needs to be addressed?
4: Well, yeah, I think there is. It's not tracking the police. Bluetooth devices, I think, are a bit too chatty. They should really only be advertising when you want them to, like when you're pairing or something, like setting up something new. As I said, I see quite a few devices around just advertising all the time. There are some devices that are meant to do this. There's things called AirTags and similar trackers which do actually beacon, and that's a desirable feature. That's what you want them for. But Axon have said that although they do have a stealth mode, they can't actually make their devices totally invisible because the hardware built into the Bluetooth hardware is basically can't be changed by them. The other thing is that the MAC addresses are fixed in these devices, so you know it's an Axon device, and that's something that perhaps should be changed.
0: Yeah. Apple took advice on this some years ago. What prompted that?
4: Yeah, very similar thing. In 2014, iOS 8 introduced MAC address randomization. It came to Android 10 in 2020, and it's the same issue, this device identification from Bluetooth. It's also present in Wi-Fi devices, and yes, it is a privacy issue for us, for individuals. What was discovered was that people were carrying smartphones and they were being tracked as they walked around shopping centres, even if you were not using the shop's app or connected to the shopping centre's Wi-Fi service. And because they had lots of little Wi-Fi cells, they could track where you are. So what they were doing is they were actually identifying people and tracking which aisles they were in and whether they paused. And they would use that data, collecting huge amounts of data, to target advertising because they could infer that you were actually interested in what it was you were looking at.
0: Really? I mean, they can figure out who we are by just walking around a shopping centre.
4: Well, not directly, but there are ways. These digital marketers are very clever. The trick is called fingerprinting. Now, this is where you are uniquely identified using a combination of attributes of your device, your browser, the apps you have installed, and your IP address. Mm-hmm. They build up a profile of you as a unique person, even though they don't know who you are at that point. And then one day, because they've identified you, one day you do log into something. So you might go to the store's website, or you might log into an app or something or other, and bingo, they can connect up that anonymous fingerprint profile where they've got all sorts of information about where you walked and everything, and they can then attach it to you. So they use fingerprint techniques that I would not imagine. I mean, they do things like they read the exact screen size of your device, how charged your battery is, so it'll go down gradually over time, how full your storage is, and of course your external internet address, which isn't a good one because it's shared with everyone in your workplace or your home. This kind of spying, I'm afraid, Philip, is widespread.
0: All right. Now, speaking of fingerprinting and spying, the very popular workplace website called LinkedIn, it's a social media site, has been accused of spying on visitors too. What's LinkedIn doing?
4: Yeah, it's a very popular, I mean, I call it a social media site, but it's focused on your work life. You put your resume up there. It's actually owned by Microsoft these days. So you publish your work history, you leave references for people, you can recruit staff through it, and that's probably their main way of making money, or you try to get a job by looking through it. If you're logged in, of course, it goes without saying that they know who you are and watch everything you do. But it turns out that if you visit LinkedIn using the Chrome web browser, technical folks have noticed a huge string of strange error messages in the log. And I've had a look at this myself and found it to be true. They just get hundreds of error messages there. What it turns out they're doing is they're scanning for installed Chrome web browser plugins. And they talk to each one. They try to talk to each one of hundreds of them, and that's what gives the error when they're not there.
0: What can they learn from that, though?
4: Well, quite a lot. It's been found that they're scanning for 200 products that either compete with their service. Some are used by employers, so they know what your employer is using, competition to them. If you're job hunting, there are some job search extensions that you might have plugged in. So LinkedIn will know that you're maybe looking for a new job, perhaps before your employer even knows. The scan also chillingly reveals things like religious beliefs, political opinions, disabilities. And of course,
0: how would they know that?
4: Well, there's certain plugins that people will use if they're a Muslim. I guess they alert you to it's time for prayer and things like that. Okay. Yeah. So there's also neurodivergent users. So even though you're not logged in, using these fingerprinting techniques can reveal all sorts of information back to them that is, as I said, tied to you when you do log in.
0: Dare I ask, but what are they doing with the data?
4: Well,
0: asking a question to which you know the answer, but go on.
4: Yeah, I know. I mean, they obviously know more about us than we even dreamed that they would. And we do know that websites track all sorts of behavior, you know, where the mouse goes, where you pause, how quickly you scroll, things like that. And they can obviously use it to, you know, target you better on their platform. What's of more concern is that LinkedIn not only uses the data internally, but they provide it to data brokers, including an American-Israeli cybersecurity firm. They have 1 billion users, and they obviously sweep up all of that data. But even if you're not logged in, they are getting your information.
0: Is there anything we can do about this? I mean, apart from just going off... Oh, I mean, obviously going off the grid, but is there anything else, I mean, in practical sense you can do about it?
4: Well, I mean, I think Apple has made a good attempt at this. They look for trackers, and I mentioned it doesn't work in Safari. It does work in Chrome. Apple, of course, is not trying to make money out of advertising, whereas Google is. So, Google is not going to be the one that stops this sort of behavior, whereas Apple, I think, does. So maybe use Safari if you can rather than Chrome. Although, having said that, Chrome's the most popular browser and most things work in it. I think the takeout of all this is that we are being spied on at any time when we use electronic devices and in ways we would not not even imagine. It's just, it's chilling.
0: Mm. ChatGPT, which is the first AI tool that a lot of people came to encounter, it, is it true that ChatGPT has become obsessed with goblins?
4: Well, it turns out it is true. Mm-hmm. Large language models, they come with a thing called a pre-prompt that tailors the way they answer your question. So it's like a little bit of instruction before.

0: has the following prompt. Never talk about goblins, gremlins, raccoons, trolls, ogres, pigeons, or other animals or creatures unless it is absolutely and unambiguously relevant to the user's query. This is very strange.
1: Really?
0: So for a few days, we're all scratching our heads going, what on earth is this about? Anyway, OpenAI, the company that makes ChatGPT, has now put up a post on their website called Where the Goblins Came From. And they say that starting from ChatGPT 5.1, our models began developing a strange habit. They increasingly mentioned goblins, gremlins, and other creatures in their metaphors. So when they're explaining something to people. So unlike other bugs that show up after they've made a change, this one crept in subtly over time. And, you know, they say, well, look, a little goblin mentioned in an answer is pretty harmless, maybe even charming. But they found that they kept multiplying. It's really weird.
1: But how did that happen? Oh, because this is the way the model works, does it? There's a reference once and then it gets sampled and then it grows.
0: They get improved, so they have a thing called positive reinforcement. It's actually a technique in artificial intelligence called reinforcement learning, and it's a very powerful way that models are improved and why they get better month after month. Well, it seems that the GPT models were being rewarded for being nerdy and playful, and those two things seem, although they seem like a good thing, it turns out that these attributes prompted it to mention goblins, and of course, as it was rewarded, they multiplied. They actually retired the nerdy personality in March after launching 5.4, and they have removed the goblin, signal. But because it was already in the earlier models, basically, it carried on for a little while. But look, Philip, I think, after all of this, our widespread use of large language models, it's just beginning. We're just 3 or 4 years in. There's much to learn and much to surprise us. I think goblins are the least of our worries.
1: Sounds so. It certainly sounds so. Thank you, Peter. Excellent. Peter Marks is a software developer and technology commentator from Access Informatics.
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3: on ABC Radio.
1: Yeah, I know. It's a bother. It's a worry, isn't it? I don't know the way around this at all. Clive from Berwick says, Phil, you can feed them BS. Or maybe. Leckenborough says, Phil, you and Mark laughed at the prospect of Pauline Hanson becoming Prime Minister of Australia someday. Don't forget the Simpsons episode years and years ago, which foretold the election of Donald J. Trump. It was

0: Yogi Berra say? Predictions are tough, especially about the future. All right, 1300 800 222 is the number if you'd like to call. We're about to play the Mighty Challenge. Grab a line, 1300 800 222. 25 questions in five categories. If you can answer question 25, then you will be a winner. All right, have a crack at it. Five categories, 25 questions, 1300 800 222. The lines are free. If you give me a call, you can be set and waiting. We'll commence battle straight after the news.
1: Everything Melbourne. It's where you live.
2: When I was a little girl, we came from Bairnsdale and it was a big trip down, and I saw the Skipping Girl sign and I thought, yes, we're here.
1: 774 ABC Melbourne.
3: News with David Rollins. US Defence Secretary Pete Hegseth says the ceasefire with Iran is still in effect, despite the exchange of fire in the Gulf a day earlier. The US military says it sank six Iranian boats, as well as intercepting cruise missiles and drones, after President Donald Trump sent the Navy to escort stranded tankers through the Strait of Hormuz in a campaign that he's called Project Freedom. Several merchant ships in the Gulf reported explosions or fires, and an oil port in the United Arab Emirates was set ablaze. Hegseth, however, says, insists that America is in control of the strait.
4: Two U.S. commercial ships, along with American destroyers, have already safely transited the strait, showing the lane is clear. We know the Iranians are embarrassed by this fact. They said they control the strait. They do not.
3: Reserve Bank Governor Michelle Bullock says high inflation is a key factor in the board's decision to lift interest rates for the third time this year. The RBA has raised the cash rate by a quarter of a percentage point to 4.35%. Headline inflation came in at an annual rate of 4.6% last week on the back of higher fuel prices caused by the Middle East war. Ms. Bullock says she understands the pain facing households, but the bank needs to act now in order to stop inflation getting away from them.
5: Already we've seen a sharp increase in fuel and related commodity prices.

0: chance of rain, most likely in the late afternoon and evening. Possible small hail at night, winds north to northwesterly, turning westerly by the late afternoon. A low of 9, a maximum of 20 for Wednesday. Thursday, showers 6 to 13. And Friday, same again, showers 9 to 16.
1: Is loud and clear. We've got the Mighty Challenge next. 1300 800 222 is the number if you'd like to call. yes, thanks. I was quoting Yogi Berra just before the news. It's tough to make predictions, especially about the future. Thank you. Thank you, Pete. He's also texted in Yogi's other great one, the future's not what it used to be. Yes, indeed. All right, we've got the Mighty Challenge. 25 questions, 5 categories. Answer question 25 and you'll win. All right, we'll get straight into that. Issues of the day in the last hour of the program too. Gee, there's plenty around, isn't there, in this gloomy world at the moment. We'll try and cheer. We're trying to cheer everyone up. What's your take on the best Aussie film ever? A newspaper poll saw the public vote go to The Castle as the best Aussie flick, although the critics have their nose in the air about this and don't agree. I wonder what you think about all that. They went for Samson and Delilah. Have you seen that? The Warwick Thornton movie. Anyway, we might talk about that. Also, are you living in a granny flat? Are you considering building one, or do you think it's a good idea? And how's it all going if you have moved out the back and let the kids have the run of the main house or whatever? How's the whole thing going? Let's talk about that in the last hour of the program as well. So we've got things on. If you would like to have a crack at the Mighty Challenge, the numbers are there. Is everyone sitting ready? Because if you are, so am I.
2: The Mighty Challenge.
1: Yes, 25 questions in 5 categories. Our categories tonight are category number 1, rub-a-dub-dub. Rub-a-dub-dub. Category number 2, geography. Category number 3, the universe. Category number 4, cameras and photography. And category number 5, studies. All right, rub-a-dub-dub, geography, the universe, cameras and photography, studies. Stuart from Victor Harbour is going to kick us off. Hello, Stuart.
3: Oh, Phil, g'day. How you doing?
1: Not bad. What do you like here?
3: Oh, I like the geography things, mate. G'day to Pearl and Chris and Mario, dog walker, and Chris from Pasadena.
1: There you go.
3: Hey, I'll get some advice. Smash your phones and crack at the transistor radio.
1: There you go. Thank you.
3: I don't know. Have you got a phone, Phil?
1: Have I got a phone? Of course I've got a phone.
3: I haven't got one.
1: Okay.
3: Well, I was wondering if it's everyone just smash them.
1: How are you talking to me right now?
3: Oh, I'm on a landline.
1: Oh, yeah, that's fine. Geography. Geography.
3: Yeah.
1: Question number 1.
3: Here we go.
1: What's the only Asian country that the equator passes through?
3: Truth. Let me think, mate. All right, just getting down a bit.
1: What's the only Asian country that the equator passes through?
3: It goes through. I'm thinking, I could be wrong here, Phil, but. Oh, right. Yeah, I'm thinking. Hang on. Oh, I'd go. Now, just hang on, Phil. You've got Singapore. It's just down below Singapore. I'm going to go Indonesia, Phil.
1: Correct. Yes, it is. Correct. Indonesia is the only Asian country that the equator goes through. All right, question number 2. We're in geography.
3: I've got 10 to go.
1: On which continent would you find the Queen Maud and Queen Elizabeth mountain ranges?
3: I think it's in Antarctica.
1: Is that your answer?
3: Yeah.
1: Correct. Yes, it is.
3: What are they called, Phil?
1: Queen Maud and Queen Elizabeth mountain ranges.
3: Which one was Maud?
1: I do not know who Queen Maud was.
3: No, I know. I was just pretty mortal.
1: Maud's one of those names that have gone out of fashion, isn't it?
3: It has, yeah. I just never heard of a Queen Maud.
1: You and me either.
3: No. Well, now
1: right.
3: I have.
1: Can someone... Well,
3: I have heard of the Queen Elizabeth down there, yeah.
1: Yeah. Ray in the Bay had Antarctica. Adrian 2. Annette from Perth had Indonesia. Yes. Maud was the Queen of Norway from 1905 to 1938 as the wife of King Haakon VII. Oh, that would be in honour of Raoul de Munson, I suppose. First to get to the South Pole.
3: First to get to the South Pole, of course.
1: Mm.
3: As just before Scott, wasn't he? Well, Scott died.
1: Yeah.
3: Got terrible.

0: world.
1: Queen Maud was a British princess by birth.
0: Oh, right.
1: She was the youngest daughter of... she was the youngest daughter of Edward VII.
0: It's true.
1: Okay. Well, she was married off to the King of Norway.
0: They certainly get around, don't they?
1: Those European royal families. Yeah, so she was the youngest daughter of King Edward VII. So she's married off to Haakon VII, the Queen of Norway.
0: I like Haakon VII. That sounds good.
1: Well, you know what? We've done our best with Mary, haven't we? You know, young woman from Sandy Bay and Tassie becomes the Queen of Denmark.
0: That's sort of fairy tale stuff, really, isn't it?
1: It is. Question number three.
0: Yep.
1: We're staying
0: with
1: staying with geography.
0: Yeah, give it a go.
1: Okay. Which Australian city was hit by a 5.6 magnitude earthquake on the 28th of December, 1989?
0: That's Newcastle, I think. Newcastle.
1: Correct. Yes, it was. It was Newcastle.
2: Tonight, the people of Newcastle are in shock. At 10:29 this morning, an earthquake measuring 5.5 on the Richter scale rocked the steel city, killing at least 9 people and injuring more than 100. The local workers' club has been declared a disaster area.
3: It just shook and everything just caved in. Poker machines going down everywhere.
2: Floors and walls collapsed. A crowd playing bingo would normally have been on the ground floor, but for some reason, today they decided to play upstairs, a decision that probably saved their lives.
1: Yeah, indeed. It was quite shocking. All right, question number four.
0: Mother Nature, eh?
1: Geography.
0: Yeah, think of it, Phil.
1: Which variant of Chinese is the de facto standard language for daily communication in Hong Kong, Macau and Guangdong?
0: I think it's Cantonese, Phil.
1: Correct. Yes, it is. Cantonese.
0: I was there. I was in China in 1984 for 6 months.
1: Oh, yeah.
0: It was...
1: You were there for 6 months?
0: Yeah. I just travelling around because I had... that's when you could go to 26 cities without... you're allowed to go to 26 designated cities. It was fairly restricted, Phil, 1984. There's nothing to do with George Orwell either. But it was quite... Yeah, it had to be. I was backpacking, and I went from Shanghai.
1: Oh, I see, you were backpacking. Okay.
0: Shanghai and out towards the. I went out to Da Tong and around Luoyang, and the sort of terracotta soldiers in Xi'an.
1: Oh.
0: Went
1: yeah.
0: right out towards Mongolia. It was quite. And the further I got out, it was just.
1: You're saying you had a train pass or something that meant you could go to 26 cities.
0: Yeah, I just catch trains. You couldn't get off at certain places. That's what I'm saying. Yeah. Mm. But it was still quite interesting. It wasn't.
1: What year was this, Stuart?
0: 1984.
1: Oh, okay. Because I remember going to China in 1988, and it was all still pretty new then, wasn't it? Traveling around China was not simple.
0: Oh yeah, it was pretty novel still.
1: Yeah.
0: Do you remember going to Shanghai, Phil, and you remember the Bund?
1: Yeah, I do.
0: And the skyline was like something out of the 1930s, Superman movie.
1: It was.
0: There was no high rise. It was just It was just like stuck in time 50, 60, 70 years ago.
1: Yeah. If you sat on the Bund and looked across the other side of the river, when I was there, there was nothing except paddy fields.
0: No.
1: And now it's, you know,
0: it's massive. I can't see anymore, but I imagine in the last 30 years it's just skyrocketed, 35 years.
1: Yeah.
0: Massive economy.
1: Oh, well, that would have been a great adventure.
0: Did you enjoy your trip there, did you?
1: I did, yes. I had a great time.
0: Yeah.
1: Question number five. Okay, this would be a clean sweep of geography,
0: if
1: you like.
0: It would be good.

0: Well, the biggest one is Brazil. I'm not saying that, but I was just, the biggest one is Brazil. Phil, I'm going to go Venezuela.
1: Yeah, not that's not a bad answer actually, because there's lots of Italians in Venezuela.
0: That's not right.
1: No,
0: okay,
1: but you're that's not a bad guess in a way, because there are a lot of I don't know why, but there are a lot of Italians in Venezuela.
0: Thinking of Venezuela. I don't know why, but are there a lot there?
1: Yeah, there are.
0: I wonder why.
1: I do not know. Thank you, Stewie. That's a good effort. Good on you.
0: See you, Phil.
1: See you, mate. Four on the trot. Yes. Phil, can anybody help me? What happened to Rod Quinn? No, Rod's around. Rod is around. Don't worry. He's fit and well. I talked to him the other day. 1-300-800-222 is the number. Sean in Adelaide. Hi, Sean.
2: Hi, Phil.
1: We're up to question number five. Which South American country is home to the most Italians living outside Italy?
2: Okay, I don't have any insight, but I'm thinking Argentina for some reason.
1: Correct. Yeah, that is. Yeah, it's Argentina. Heaps of Italians in Argentina. Lots of them, of course, came after the war. Very good. All right, well, that's it for geography, largely thanks to the work of Stewie from Victor Harbour.
2: Yeah, very much.
1: 1-300-800-222 is the number. Ian from Mount Gravatt says, news comment, why build more railways when a train needs unions to approve the function of for patron? I don't know what that's saying. Although I did hear the news report. Did you hear that news report tonight that they said that they abandoned the inland freight train line they were building? It was meant to go from Victoria up to Brisbane. And they've abandoned it after Parks because it was going to cost $45 billion to finish. Dear oh dear. Question number six. What do you want to do here, Sean? You've got to choose the universe, rubber dub dub, cameras and photography, studies.
2: Let's see what rubber dub dub is.
1: Rubber dub dub is what we're after. Okay. Which Sesame Street character sings the song Rubber Ducky?
2: That is Ernie.
1: It is. It is Ernie indeed.
3: Rubber Ducky, you're the one. You make bath time lots of fun. Rubber Ducky, I'm awfully fond of you. Bo, bo, bo-dee-o. Rubber Ducky, joy of joys. When I squeeze you, you make noise. Rubber Ducky, you're my very best friend, it's true.
1: Come on, tell me you haven't had a bath and sung that song, Josh, Sean.
2: I definitely have.
1: 100%. Yeah, you can't not. I did it with both my girls when I was giving them a bath. That's right. Question number seven. Rubber dub dub. Staying here?
2: Yes.
1: Okay. Drive My Car is the opening track of which 1965 album?
2: I am stumped here.
1: Okay. All right, Sean, we'll leave it. Thank you. Let's move on. Paul from Essendon. Hello, Paul.
4: Hello, Phil.
1: Question number seven. Rubber Dub Dub. Drive My Car is the opening track of which 1965 album?
4: I wish you'd given me the rubber ducky question, but
1: I'll play the song again for you if you want.
4: I'll go with The Cars.
1: Not The Cars. No, I see why you're going there, but no. Thanks, Paul. See ya. No, not correct. Jeff from Jalorup. Hello, Jeff.
5: Evening, Philip.
1: Question number seven. Yep. Rubber dub dub. Drive My Car.

0: guitar is the opening track of which 1965 album?
1: Yeah, it's a very good question, Philip. Rub-a-dub-dub. I'm trying to think of rub-a-dub-dub and let's just go Beatles and how about Revolver?
0: Not Revolver. No. Okay. Sorry, Jeff.
1: Bye.
0: See you, mate. Bye-bye. 1-300-800-222. One of the Trevs, this one from Surfers, is on the line. G'day, Trev.
2: Oh, hello, Philip.
0: Question number 7. Rub-a-dub-dub.
2: Rub-a-dub-dub. It'll be...
0: Drive My Car is the opening track of which 1965 album?
2: Baby, you can drive my car. It'll be... not Revolver, the one before it. Rubber Soul.
0: Correct. Yes, it was. Rubber Dub Dub is the...
2: I had it in my head, but it's
0: Rubber Dub Dub was the clue, obviously.

0: Yes, all right.
1: Yes.
0: One of my texters says what Revolver was after they discovered drugs. Was it? Was it?
1: Oh, look, who knows? I'm not a policeman.
0: I say. Hello.
1: Hello. Mr. Lennon.
0: Mr. McCartney. What's that in your pocket?
1: Tokyo Airport.
0: Yes. Yeah. Mm. What's that in that plastic bag? I'll have a look at that piece of tin foil. Righto. Question number 8.
1: Whoa. Hello. Question.
0: Okay, we're in Rubber Dub Dub. So you can move if you like.
1: Oh, I'd like to move to the universe because that could include anything from the number of protein molecules in my dog's dinner to the horse head.
0: Question number 8, the universe. Which Australian woman was crowned Miss Universe in
1: 2004? 2004, was she a penthouse person? No. Oh, I'm sorry. I shouldn't have said that out loud. No. I'm sorry. Look, I'm almost proud to know I don't know this.
0: Thank you, Trev. Bye-bye. See you later. And the answer is no, she wasn't, by the way. Graham from Wanneroo. Hello, Graham.
2: Oh, evening. Hi.
0: Hi. Question number 9, the universe. Which Australian woman was crowned Miss Universe in 2004?
2: I think I can see her, but I can't think of her name. I just want one comment before I go. Didn't Yogi Berra say, if you come to a fork in the road, take it?
0: That's right.
2: Well, that might have been Yogi Bear.
0: Oh, I can't remember. Yogi Berra. Who was Yogi Berra? He was the coach of the Yankees or something, wasn't he, I think?
2: Oh, was he? I didn't know that.
0: He was a baseball coach.
2: He was a philosopher.
0: well, yeah, he was. yeah. The future ain't what it used to be.
2: That's it.
0: This is like deja vu all over again. That's right.
2: That's it.
0: If you don't know where you're going, you'll end up someplace else. That's good. That's good too.
2: Brilliant. Yeah. Great stuff.
0: Yes. Well, he was a philosopher. But I think he was a sports coach. All righty. You don't know the answer to this question?
2: No, I don't know.
0: Thanks, Graham. See you.
2: Okay.
0: Bye-bye. Okie doke. Linda Queensland has got the answer. Here, Jane from Mount Gambier. No. Revolver was after they discovered drugs, the Beatles. Dr. Robert is about their dentist who spiked them with LSD at dinner. Oh, is that right? Okay. Dive from Mandurah has got the right answer here. Good. Yes, Jennifer from North Ryde. Good. What about Mike from Oak? Oh, no, hang on, Mike. I'll come to you next. Alistair from Winchelsea. G'day, Alistair.
3: Oh, g'day, Phil. Yeah, Yogi Berra saying it's fantastic. He says that his wife asked him, where do you want to be buried? He said, surprise me.
0: That's right. Oh, dear. There is a whole heap of them. I should get them up. Yeah, there's a whole.
3: Oh yeah, they're available. Yeah, and you said about some place like a nightclub or something. You said nobody goes there anymore. It's too crowded.
0: That's right. Oh, dear.
3: Yeah, there's some beauties. Yeah, but you probably need to read them out by the end of the program. His mind works very, very differently. It's very good.
0: It's hard to make predictions, especially about the. It ain't. Oh, he's the one that said that. It ain't over till it's over.
3: Yeah, I believe so. Yeah, it's that sort of stuff. Or it's getting dark. It's getting late early these days.
0: Yeah, that's right. always go to other people's funerals, otherwise they won't come to yours.
3: That's the other one, yeah.
0: Yeah, he did. No, it was him who said, if you come to a fork in the road, take it.
3: Yeah. He didn't say, if you come to a fork in the road, take it. He didn't say it like that, though.
0: No, he did not, no. You can observe a lot just by watching.
3: That's right. Yeah, you wonder whether it's a slight slight aberration in his use of the language or what it was. But it just came out so funny, didn't it?
0: It ain't over till... I didn't know that he said that, but it is. Oh, you did. Okay. It ain't over till it's over.
3: Yeah.
0: Because, gee, how many times a weekend does that get trotted out in commentators?
3: Yes.
0: All right, now we're back to the universe. Which Australian woman was crowned Miss Universe in 2004?
3: I think it might have been the very lovely, to use a cliche, the very lovely Jennifer Hawkins.
0: That's right, it was Jennifer. Yeah. It was Jennifer Hawkins, that's right. Actually, Donald Trump was running Miss Universe, I think, in 2004.
3: Oh, yeah, probably was, yes. Put his hands on the contestants, but Mr. Trump, if you're listening. Mm. What was it? If Jennifer rings in, you can give him my number. So if she rings in saying who was that nice man that said those nice things,
0: Alistair, will you give yourself an uppercut? All right. Question number nine. A slap on the face. Question number nine. The universe. That's where we are. If or otherwise, you can move.
3: Could I get you to do the tedious task of risking out the
0: universe, rubber-dub-dub, cameras and photography, studies.
3: Cameras and photography, Phil. Mm-hmm. I'm 50 years as a photographer, amateur.
0: Is that right? Okay.
3: This year. Yeah, talented amateur, I suppose. Yeah.
0: All those years. Right. See, how many old cameras have you got? I mean, you've got the old box camera, then you would have had the film camera, then you would have had to buy a digital camera, and now these days all you need is an iPhone.
3: Well, the first thing I bought was a Praktika, and the mirror used to get jammed up every month or so on those. It was a Praktika, it was an East German camera.
0: I know.
3: Yeah, but it took some. I got some great photos with it. A Zeiss lens, I think. It's one of the cheaper range Zeiss lenses. It's very, very good.
0: Question number nine, cameras and photography. Which camera company is named for a thin plastic sheet used to coat sunglasses and other optical devices?
3: Probably Polaroid.
0: Correct. Yeah, Polaroid. All right, question number 10. If you're a photographer, these might be a bit easy for you.
3: Well, let's hope so. Well, yeah, as I say, interested in the thing, but it was a while. The next thing I bought was a Nikon camera in England, a Nikon FG, which is sort of a mid-range single-lens reflex, but excellent photos of that.
0: I remember when I first got my first single-lens reflex camera, I thought I was, the king of the heap. Now it's in the cupboard and never used, of course.
3: What brand was it, Phil?
0: It was a Canon.
3: Yeah, they were kind of very, very gimmicky Canon at the start.
0: Hey, steady. Question number 10. We're in cameras and photography.
3: Yeah.
0: In photography, what's the opposite?

0: opposite of portrait?
1: Landscape.
0: Correct. A landscape aspect rather than a portrait aspect. All right, question number 11, cameras and photography. Principessa from Tenterfield says Alistair needs a Bex and a good lie down. Yeah, he does.
1: Yeah, I'm a little bit. I actually have been in the neck phase for the last week, so they're probably right. Yeah, I've got bipolar, and so I have actually been manic.
0: Oh, okay.
1: So, yeah, that's interesting. I should point that out, but I don't think Bex and a lie down is a treatment for manic depression.
0: I don't think Bex probably helps. Bipolar at all. Lozzie and Huntley in Victoria says, Phil, who are you quoting? Oh, we're quoting Yogi Berra. I'm sure he's a sports coach, wasn't he? He had many, many funny sayings. Question number 11. We're in cameras and photography, Alistair.
1: Yes, Phil.
0: Down in the Garden was the 1996 debut book of baby photographs from which Australian photographer?
1: It's not Ken Duncan, is it? That's the only one I can think
0: of. No, it's not Ken
1: Duncan. I'm not familiar with that work, yeah.
0: No, not Ken Duncan. Thanks, Alistair.
1: That's all right, Phil.
0: All the best. See you, mate.
1: Thank you.
0: Bye. 1-300-800-222. Amanda from Newcastle had landscape. Joan of Allera, good. Jeff the Truckee, single lens reflex. Yes, they were. The SLR cameras, they were the ants' pants, weren't they? Until they weren't. Ian from Dover. G'day, Ian.
2: Good morning.
0: Hey, did you send a bottle of beer down to Arthur?
2: For his birthday?
0: Yeah, you reckon he was 80 yesterday?
2: Yeah, he was. I wasn't going to divulge that piece of information. That's private.
0: No, he told me. Yes.
2: I know. Yeah, I was sort of half listening last night. Phone wasn't working, so I couldn't ring in and have a cheer. I did have a beer with him on Sunday afternoon.
0: Oh, okay. Well, that's good. As long as someone had a beer with him.
2: Oh, yeah. No, there was just 30, 40 people there.
0: Oh, good. Okay. Big 8-0. That's pretty cool.
2: Yeah. He read out his criminal history. That was all good.
0: Yeah.
2: Well, it's actually somebody else read that out.
0: That's right. His parole reports.
2: Yeah.
0: Thank you, Annette from Gables. Yes, Yogi Berra was a player, a coach and a manager of baseball. Okay, question number 11. We're in cameras and photography. Down in the...

0: was a woman. Beautiful photographs. Good morning.
1: Morning. Thanks, Ian. See ya.
0: See ya.
1: Bye. Robin says, Phil, happy birthday to me. 66. Oh, happy birthday to you. Barani from Adelaide's got the right answer. Babs in Ringwood. Yes, that's correct as well.
2: Crap and maybe the cause of some domestic tension from time to time.
1: Oh, okay.
2: But of course, the joke about film stuff is it's a bit like hi-fi stuff, you know. The great fear is that you'll die suddenly and your wife will sell your stuff for what you told her you paid for it.
1: That's right. Oh, dear. Yes,
2: probably
1: that's right.
2: It's a motorbike problem too, isn't it?
1: It's a motorbike problem, definitely. It's definitely a motorbike problem. Question number 12. We're in cameras and photography. In digital photography.
2: I know, yeah.
1: Which word is an abbreviation of picture element?
2: Picture element. A pixel?
1: Correct. Oh. Yes, a pixel. A picture element is a pixel. A pixel. All right, question number 13. There's one left in cameras and photography, if you like.
2: Let's press on.
1: Published in 1934, The Surgeon's Photograph.
2: Oh, God.
1: Purportedly depicts which creature?
2: Oh, it has to be the Loch Ness Monster is the only thing I could think of.
1: Correct, yes.
2: Oh.
1: One of those dodgy photographs of the Loch Ness Monster. That's right.
2: I feel like it's, the pre-Photoshop dark arts.
1: Yeah, that's right. That's right. It's not just Photoshop might be able to make things look like anything, but back in the day in the dark room you could fix things up, Matt.
2: Yeah, I'm sure I was never very good at that, but that's okay.
1: Rubber dub dub, the universe studies are what's left. We're up to question 14.
2: Has anyone asked, has any of those been answered yet? I dialed in late, so I...
1: Rubber Dub Dub's had some questions answered. The universe has had some questions answered. No one's had a crack at studies yet. No one's had a crack at studies.
2: I don't care. They all sound like I'll bomb out on the next one anyway, so... the rubber dub dub sounds bizarre.
1: Rubber dub dub. Question number 14. Which process did Charles Goodyear accidentally invent by combining rubber and sulfur over a stove?
2: Vulcanization?
1: Correct. Oh. Yes. Charles Goodyear invented vulcanized rubber. By accident. There you go. And I don't want to opine anymore about vulcanisation, Matt, because my knowledge is really confined to the word, I think. That's about it.
2: I've reached the limits of my vulcanising experience.
1: All right. Dodging and burning with the darkroom black arts before Photoshop. Oh, okay.
2: Yeah, but they could do also double exposure and a whole bunch.

0: people out of the photo.
1: Yeah, but I don't want, like, I don't do anything with digital other than on the iPhone, but I do mess around a lot with actual film, like analog, and I find I take better photos. I think because I've got a bit, it slows me down. I've got to be more deliberate and think about it. Whereas I feel like for me anyway, digital, yeah. So I don't know. I very rarely Photoshopped, or Lightroom is one of the other things that sort of is also
0: What was
1: almost pre
0: that?
1: Photoshop.
0: Which one?
1: Lightroom. It's called Lightroom.
0: Oh, that's another application, is it?
1: Yeah, that's kind of the one that most serious photographers use. They keep their archives and everything in it. So it's kind of like a newer, better version
0: Oh.
1: of Photoshop.
0: What's
1: But
0: the one
1: obviously,
0: that what's the one that Princess Catherine used to fix up her family portraits?
1: oh, look, something. I reckon one of those 99-cent apps, probably from the App Store.
0: Jane from Mudgee says you can put teeth back into people's heads. Oh, on Photoshop, yeah. Not the.
1: Although, without giving too much away, there was, in fact, in the office today a bit of a discussion about our corporate photos.
0: Oh, yeah.
1: And I had my one taken recently. It's look, no one likes this. It's one of those things, highly subjective, but I didn't like mine. But one of my colleagues complained that the photographer had lengthened one of his teeth.
0: Like one of these teeth.
1: Yeah, there's nothing wrong with these teeth, but one for some reason ended up longer than the other. So, whatever the guy had been doing. Was a little bit, everyone looks just slightly not like slightly wonky. It's kind of funny.
0: Funny with people's photographs, isn't it? Almost no one likes their photograph. It's like, I mean, in the radio business here, as we know, whenever we record people, put people in the studio who haven't been in here before, everyone says, "I don't sound like that. That's terrible. What is that? Is that my voice? What?"
1: Everyone hates their voice. But well, photography is interesting. It's funny, like I quite like doing a bit of street photography or candid sort of portrait. And generally, sometimes you'll take a good one, but people get a little bit funny and then you go, "Can I take your photo?" And they say, "Oh, yeah." And that's always the least good photo when people are posing because they never, people do weird
0: Then
1: things
0: when they
1: without
0: pose.
1: understanding what they look like. Yeah, anyway.
0: Graham in Bruny Island says, I once said to a girl at the camera shop, let's go into the dark room and see what develops. Oh,
1: Oh, that's an oldie, but
0: Graham,
1: not that goodie.
0: that's an oldie, but yeah. No, that's not up to standard, Graham.
1: He needs to do better.
0: Ross from Scoresby said, Princess Kate used MS Paint. Okay.
1: Oh.
0: Oh, Microsoft Paint. Okay. Question number 15.
1: They are hard up for a quid, so they're probably not upgraded for a while.
0: You never know how tough things can be in the royal household. I mean,
1: Yes.
0: just ask Fergie, for example. I mean, things get really tight at times.
1: Okay, and that's something you really have to rely on the kindness of your financial advisors, I suppose, in
0: Yeah,
1: that
0: you do.
1: situation.
0: Yeah. Get
1: I mean,
0: away
1: they've
0: from
1: caught
0: get
1: the rough end of the wind lately. As I saw somebody comment on one of the socials the other day, why is it the Poms that only manage to get those really terrible photos through the front of the cop car? You never see anyone else doing that.
0: Yeah, no, they're good, aren't they? Well, you see, he shouldn't have looked. He shouldn't have tried to lie down. That was the problem,
1: Oh
0: wasn't
1: yeah, that was the problem. That's where it started. I mean,
0: it?
1: that was the problem. It was the lying. In fact, it probably was the lying down,
0: This is the
1: just
0: hapless
1: in
0: prince, but this is the hapless former Prince Andrew we're talking about.
1: Of course, Mountbatten, Windsor, or the but I think it was the lying down, Phil, that might have been the problem all the way back.
0: All right, question 15. We're in rub-a-dub-dub. Are we staying here?
1: Yeah, let's.
0: How many contract bridge do you need to win in a row to score a
1: Oh.
0: fast rubber?
1: Sorry, can you translate? Can you say that again?
0: We're in a
1: On the
0: category
1: hoot
0: called
1: with the hot blue and the weather? On the hoot, year what?
0: rubber dub dub. How many contract bridge do you need to win in a row to score a fast rubber?
1: Wait, this must be about bridge, presumably. This is bad news for 9.
0: No. But I think you knew that, and I knew that too. Thanks, Matt.
1: Thanks, everyone.
0: See,
1: Have a good night.
0: goodbye. Matt from Reservoir. Martin in Darlinghurst says, what do you get when you cross a magician and a photographer? Hocus focus. Oh, yeah. You would have thought they would have learned about tinted windows by now, says Pat from The Point. Yes, that's true. 1-300-800-222 is the number. Karen from Altona. Hello, Karen. No, we can't find Karen. All right, let's try Mike from Oak Park. G'day, Mike.
2: G'day, Phil. How are you doing?
0: Thanks for waiting on there. Appreciate that.

0: Yeah.
1: Now,
0: You've stirred back some memories from my exposure to the Newcastle earthquake, which we had a gig there that night where the old
1: oh, did you? You had a you were in a band, were you?
0: well, I was there as production manager for the show,
1: Oh, okay.
0: which was Split Enz and Crowded House, both
1: All
0: on
1: right.
0: the same bill.
1: Oh, okay.
0: Yeah, and it's the amazing thing is that one person from our entourage lost his life, which was John
1: Oh,
0: O'Shaughnessy, a truck
1: no.
0: driver.
1: Oh, no.
0: The front of the building was left standing upright, and even 2 hours after the event, I was talking to one of the venue people, and I had to ask, can we still do a gig tonight? Because it looked solid, the front of the building, the facade. But yeah, no, we were lucky. Well, yeah, not much luck involved, unfortunately.
1: No. No, I'm sorry to hear that, Mike. It must yeah, there's it was just a terrible time. I was in a backyard miles away from Newcastle, but I felt it. I was in a suburb of Sydney at the time, and I felt it there. Yeah.
0: Yeah, if we had been an hour later loading in, we would have lost probably a dozen or so crew.
1: Yeah.
0: And if it had been that night, we would have had 2,500 kids jumping up and down inside.
1: Yeah.
0: So who knows what
1: Who
0: might have
1: knows?
0: happened. Anyway,
1: Anyway, tell
0: yeah.
1: me, how many contract bridge do you need to win in a row to score a fast rubber?
0: I wouldn't have a clue. I was hoping I would get one for studies and I could skite about having recently completed my law degree.
1: Hey, good on you, Mike.
0: Hey, yeah.
1: On you, Mike.
0: Anyway, that's that. So
1: Hang
0: I'll
1: your
0: pass.
1: shingle out in the front letterbox, right?
0: That's the one.
1: See you, Mike. Well done.
0: Okay,
1: Well
0: cheers. Bye.
1: done. Cheers. 1-300-800-222 is the number. Is this a chat show or a quiz? Says my texter. Well, I guess sometimes it's a bit of both, isn't it? 1-300-800-222. Principessa from Tenderfield. Poor old Fergie will need a GoFundMe on Facebook these days. Amanda from Newcastle says Newcastle Art Gallery is seismically safe for earthquakes these days. Go there. Yes, I highly recommend it. It's a magnificent gallery, actually. Lines are free. Grab one. Ian from Warimba. Hello, Ian.
2: Hello, Phil. How are you?
1: Good. Yes, no, I'm very well. But we're stuck on this contract bridge question. Yeah, we really kind of need a bridge player, I suppose. Rubber dub dub. How many contract bridge do you need to win in a row to score a fast rubber?
2: Well, before I go any further, this stopping of the railway line, I remember they stopped the railway line at Bondi Junction because they said it was going to cost too much to continue. And now they wish they had it. But I reckon it's six.
1: It's not six, no.
2: Oh, bugger.

0: Do you need to win in a row to score a fast rubber? Okay. Who plays bridge? Who can tell me this? 1-300-800-222. Paul from Eden Hills. The Bill Withers joke is an old one, Paul. We've got high standards here. Jody. Hello, Jody.
1: Hi.
0: How many contract bridge do you need to win in a row to score a fast rubber?
1: Well, I'm just going to have a guess and say six.
0: No, we've had a guess of six, so you can have another guess.
1: 12?
0: Not 12, no. No, sorry, Jody. Bye-bye. Who plays bridge? Who can tell us? 1-300-800-222. Shani, are you a bridge player?
2: No, I'm not a bridge player.
0: I looked it up on Google.
2: I heard that's okay.
0: Oh, no. We don't want you to do that, Shania. We don't want you to do that. Let's not do that. That's not the spirit of the show. Spiro is in Perth. Does Spiro play bridge? Grant from Summer Hill, by the way, says as a former press photographer, if you dial up the flash to a high level, you can still penetrate the darkest of tinted windows. So if you think you're getting out of it that way, then forget it. Katie on the Gold Coast. Hi, Katie.
3: Former press photographer.
4: Hey.
0: Hi, Katie. Just drop that radio for us, will you? How many contract bridge do you need to win in the row to score a fast rubber?
4: I'm going to guess 13.
0: Not 13, no. Not 13, sorry. No, it's not 13. Spiro. Hi, Spiro. Are you a bridge player?
5: It's eight.
0: Well, no, it's not eight.
5: Oh, I thought it was eight.
0: Sorry, mate. No, it's not eight. Ron from Cabramatta. G'day, Ron.
6: Yeah, mate.
0: What is it?
6: I don't know. I'm surprised there's still some people around that still play bridge, but I'll give a crack at four.
0: No, it's not four, but you're getting closer. You're getting closer. When you say that, I think bridge is still very popular, isn't it? I think it is. I think it's still very popular. And it's one of those games that if you love it, that if you like bridge, I mean, people are fanatical about it. Jeff from Safety Bay. Hi, Jeff.
7: Yeah, greetings. Has three been said, Philip?
0: We've had four.
7: I've got three. No, that's right.
0: We're getting closer. Thanks, Jeff. See ya. Bye-bye. Adrian from Nutterwadding. G'day, Adrian.
8: G'day, Phil. How are you?
0: This might get you there. How many do we need to win in a row to score a fast rubber?
8: Is it five?
0: No, it's not five.
8: Good night.
0: See ya. Bye-bye. Amanda from Newcastle says, a bridge playing is huge. Yeah, no, I think it is. I certainly know people who play bridge. Robin from Ballarat. Hello, Robin.
9: Hi, how are you going?
0: What are we after?
9: I've got... My mum taught me to play cards a very long time ago, Canasta and all those games, and we had touch on bridge, and would it be two rubbers?
0: Two. Two is correct. Thank you. Yes, indeed. Yeah, no, I learned to play one.
9: In memory that we played a lot more canasta than... Yeah. I think she taught me canasta more than bridge back in the day.
0: Yeah, yeah. I learned bridge once and I don't know, I couldn't really get into it. But I think it really involved... There was a lot of pressure on you to remember cards. That was... Although I did enjoy 500,
9: Oh, the trumps are good if you get that, Jack.
0: Oh, yeah. Only if you get that jack, Robin. Question number 16. We're in, we have got one left in Rubber Dub Dub, if you like, or we could move to the Universal Studies.
9: All right, I'll just keep with that. I haven't got a lot of the questions tonight. That was the one I got. We'll go with that.
0: Staying with Rubber Dub Dub. Tom in Bangkok says, do they play bridge in West Africa, Phil? It's an in-joke for the nightlifers. Grant says everyone that plays bridge went to sleep after the 7 o'clock news. Oh, harsh, Grant. Very harsh. All right, Robin, question number 16, last one in Rubber Dub Dub.

0: The primary source of natural rubber is the rubber tree, which is native to which continent?
1: My first thought is South Africa. I don't know. That's just what popped in my mind. So
0: not South Africa, Robin.
1: I'm sorry.
0: Thanks. Thanks for helping us out on the bridge question anyway. Heather from Nil. Hello, Heather.
2: Good evening. I think it's South America.
0: Correct, it is. It's South America. The rubber tree is native to...
2: And it's amazing I get anything right because the blooming cat woke me up.
0: Oh, the cat?
2: He turns the radio on.
0: How can a cat wake anybody up? What?
2: Tom's taken to turning the radio on.
0: Hang on, how does a cat turn the radio on?
2: Oh, there's this knob on the top of the old clock radio that you just slide across.
0: And the cat does that?
2: Yeah.
0: That's a pretty smart cat. That's a pretty smart cat.
2: I don't know that it's that smart personally, but anyway.
0: In the circumstances, I get your view. Question number 17, all right? We've got the choice of the universal studies.
2: The universal studies.
0: The universe or studies?
2: I'll go with studies.
0: Studies. According to a report from Princeton University, which farm animals are most likely to be struck and killed by lightning?
2: Cows.
0: Correct. Cows. Yes. Question number 18. Studies. According to BBC Science, sporting teams wearing what colour shirts are statistically the most successful?
2: White.
0: Not correct. Thank you, Heather. See you.
2: Yeah, thank you for Tom too. Thank you very much.
0: See you, bye. Yes. Andrew says, that's an alarming cat. Oh, nice. All right, 1-300-800-222. Alarming cat. I like that. Annette from Perth had cows. Good. Maria has got the right answer here. Aaron from Cairns. Hi, Aaron.
3: Hey there.
0: Question 18 we're up to. Studies. According to BBC Science, sporting teams wearing what colour shirts are statistically the most successful?
3: Red.
0: Correct. Yes.
3: Yay.
0: Red shirts.
3: First question ever answered correctly.
0: The first one, hey, how about that? So it must be why Man United's so successful, are they? Maybe. Question number 19, studies or the universe, up to you.
3: Universe, I'll go universe.
0: The universe, question number 19. Quote, words are flowing out like endless rain into a paper cup. Are the opening lyrics of which 1969 song?
3: Endless flowing words to a paper cup. Is that correct? Yeah, no, I'm not. That's not the answer. But I'll just take a guess. Elvis Presley.
0: No. It's not Elvis Presley. Cameron from South Perth. G'day, Cameron.
4: Good evening or good morning.
0: Morning.
4: You're talking about Fergie. There was a news item on today that she's staying at some resort at $2,000 a day.
0: Really?
4: So she's doing it tough. You've got to feel sorry for her.
0: Someone's paying for it. I don't know. Can't be Andrew. Because it's interesting where he gets a quid from these days either, too. Question number 19, we're in the universe. Quote, words are flowing out like endless rain into a paper cup. Are the opening lyrics of which 1969 song?
4: Universal Soldier.
0: Not Universal Soldier. No.
4: Good try.
0: Thanks, bye. Jim in Campbelltown, that's nice, correct. Daniel from Deveson. G'day, Daniel.
5: No, I'm going to leave you with that one, mate. No idea.
0: No idea? Okay. All right. Thank you anyway. Gary from Tintinara. G'day, Gary.
6: How you going? Morning.
0: Morning. Quote, words are flowing out like endless rain into a paper cup. The opening lyrics of?
6: No, I'd know Rocket Man. Sorry, Carl.
0: No worries. No, it's not Rocket Man. All right, who is going to help us out here? We're up to question number 19. Prince Chapessa from Tenterfield, yes, but that's not the name of the song. David from Pyramid Hill, that is correct. Vanessa from Cadens, no, that is not correct. Wayne from Mildura says, Phil, the trouble with 500 is you get three good players and one good euchre player, and though similar, they're very different. Okay, yes. Well, they are similar, aren't they? Paul from Chad says, by the way, that cat is switched on. The alarm cat. The alarming cat. All right, I'll tell you what. We're up to question number 19. 1, 2, 3, 4, 5, 6, 7 questions left. We'll take answers to these after the news and then get into our issues of the day too. Plenty to talk about there as well. All right, don't go away. If you'd like to have a crack, 1-300-800-222 is the number.
7: Everything Melbourne.
8: You know what? That makes me feel so nice to go and eat something warm and nourishing.
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7: It's where your passions lie. 774 ABC Melbourne.
10: ABC News with David Rollins. US Defence Secretary Pete Hegseth has insisted that America retains control of the Strait of Hormuz, despite an exchange of fire with Iranian boats a day earlier. The US military says it sank six small Iranian boats that had attack ships it was escorting through the strait. Meantime, the United Arab Emirates reported it had come under missile and drone fire from Iran, with a major petroleum complex ablaze. Hegseth claims the US has complete control of the critical shipping route.
11: We have established a powerful red, white, and blue dome over the strait. American destroyers are on station supported by hundreds of fighter jets, helicopters, drones, and surveillance aircraft, providing 24/7 overwatch for peaceful commercial vessels, except Iran's, of course.
10: Meantime, the United Arab Emirates says it's actively engaging with a missile and drone attack from Iran. The UAE's defense ministry says sounds heard in parts of the Gulf country are related to the interception of ballistic missiles, cruise missiles and drones. The UAE had earlier said it came under attack from Iran a day before as the US moves to reopen the Strait of Hormuz. The Federal Treasurer is pointing to the war in the Middle East as one of the key reasons for the latest interest rate hike. The Reserve Bank has lifted the cash rate to 4.35%, up from 4.1% following an uptick in inflation. Jim Chalmers says this isn't the news that mortgage holders wanted to hear.
12: Australians are already paying a hefty price for this war in the Middle East, and this decision will make things harder for people. Just because this was the decision that was widely expected and broadly anticipated won't make it any easier for millions of Australians with a mortgage.
10: Plans for Inland Rail, Australia's largest freight rail infrastructure project, have been shelved by the federal government ahead of the budget on May 12. Patricia Tiano has the story.
13: The 1,600-kilometre-long Melbourne to Brisbane Inland Rail promised to deliver faster, more resilient freight, resulting in safer roads and less emissions. However, the federal government says funding for the project will end at parks in New South Wales. Amid independent estimates, the cost of completing it now exceeds $45 billion. Construction between the Victorian town of Beveridge and parks will finish by the end of next year. Through the reallocation of $1.75 billion in previously announced off-budget funding. Infrastructure Minister Catherine King says her team will now work to reorient the project to create a reliable network in the future.
10: A major credit ratings agency says the Victorian government will need to exercise restraint in its election spending if it wants to maintain its credit score. The state government has a double A rating with credit agency S&P Global. While the outlook is stable, analyst Rebecca Hervarton says that Victoria is the most indebted state in Australia and the government must be disciplined.
14: In today's budget, we saw a few announcements. If there were to be further spending initiatives ahead of the 2026 election later this year, that could cause us to have a review of the rating if they were considerable.
10: Western Australian author Craig Silvey has pleaded guilty to possessing and distributing child exploitation material. David Webber reports.
15: Craig Silby was charged with possessing and distributing child exploitation material in January. He was later charged with producing child exploitation material and a further count of possession. Those two charges have been discontinued. Silby appeared in the Fremantle Magistrates Court to plead guilty to one count of possessing and one count of distributing. Both offences involve images and occurred in January. Silby's bail was continued, but he had nothing to say to media waiting outside court. The 43-year-old is scheduled to appear in the District Court in July.
10: The World Health Organization says they believe a hantavirus outbreak aboard a cruise ship that's seen three people die did not originate on the vessel. The WHO says it's working with Spanish authorities to take the ship to the Canary Islands to be disinfected and assess those on the ship who have not contracted the virus. Four Australians are among the 150 people aboard the cruise ship, which is currently being held near Cape Verde. The organisation's Director of Epidemic and Pandemic Preparedness, Dr. Maria van Kerkhove, says the virus was likely brought aboard by a passenger.
16: This was an expedition boat, and many of the people on board were doing bird watching. They were doing, you know, a lot of things with wildlife. So our assumption is they were infected off the boat and then joined the cruise.
10: ABC News.
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17: A partly cloudy day with a very high chance of rain, most likely in the late afternoon and evening. Possible small hail at night. Winds north to northwesterly, turning westerly by the late afternoon. A low of 9, a maximum of 20 for Wednesday. Thursday, showers 6 to 13. And Friday, same again, showers 9 to 16.
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0: Yes, well, hello and how are you? Philip Clark with you on ABC Radio. This is Nightlife and we are right across the country into the last hour of the program. How are you? I hope you're well. It's 6 past 1, 6 past 11 in WA, in South Australia in the Territory, 24 to 1. Hi, everyone, right through the Pacific, courtesy of Radio Australia as well. By the way, in South Australia from 1 a.m., that's in 20 minutes or so's time. In Port Lincoln, you might lose your AM signal because of transmitter repairs just till 3:30 a.m. And from midnight till 5 a.m. in Perth, you'll lose your FM signal, 102.5, which is the main transmission source for us in Perth, I know, but that's for transmitter maintenance. 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But check out the ABC Listen, which is a great way to do it. All right, we've got to finish up the challenge and then issues of the day. What's your take on the best Aussie flick ever? There's a newspaper poll which saw the public vote. I'm not surprised. Voted for The Castle as the best Australian flick ever, but critics are a bit sniffy about it, it seems. They want Samson and Delilah, the Warwick Thornton movie. Is the public's taste in the movie business what counts, or should they be told by critics that they're dreaming? Also, granny flats. Do you live in one? Are you considering building one, or what's the experience been like? All right, 1-300-800-222 is the number. But first up, we have to finish up a small thing called
1: the Mighty Challenge.
0: Where we were sitting on question number 19. Paul from Paul's on the road. G'day, Paul.
2: There you go, I'm Phil.
0: Yeah, not bad, not bad. We were sitting on question 19 and the category was the universe. Quote, words are flowing out like endless rain into a paper cup. Are the opening lyrics of which 1969?

0: and song?
1: Yeah, I didn't know the answer before the news and still don't know it, Phil, but...
0: Oh, no.
1: Look, I have a guess at Purple Rain.
0: Oh, yeah. Okay, yeah. No, it's not Purple Rain, Paul. Good song.
1: No worries.
0: Good Thanks, song. Phil. See you, mate. Bye-bye. Yeah, no, good song, but not correct. Sandy from South Perth. G'day, Sandy.
2: G'day. How you going?
0: Pretty good. What are we after here?
2: The Beatles Across the Universe,
0: oh,
2: I think.
0: Oh, yes, it is.

0: Yes, across the universe. All right, question number 20, Sandy. We are in a category called the universe, although you could move to studies if you want.
1: Let's see how I go.
0: Staying with the universe?
1: Yes, please.
0: What's the title of the third novel in Douglas Adams' Hitchhiker's Guide to the Galaxy trilogy?
1: Restaurant at the End of the Universe.
0: Not correct, no.
1: Oh, bugger.
0: Sorry.
1: Something like that.
0: See you, Sandy. Bye-bye. Oh, bugger indeed. Tony from Essendon. Hello, Tony.
2: G'day, Phil. Wouldn't have a clue. I knew across the universe.
0: Okay.
2: Yeah, stuck on this one.
0: See you, mate. Bye-bye. Thank you anyway. Short and sweet. Christine from Ivanhoe. Hi, Christine.
3: Hi. How are you?
0: Pretty good. What's the title of the third novel in Douglas Adams' Hitchhiker's Guide to the Galaxy trilogy? We're in a category called The Universe.
3: I'm sorry. I don't know.
0: No, no good? No good? All righty. Thank you anyway. Appreciate that. Joe from Ridgehaven. G'day, Joe.
4: G'day. Would it be Life, Universe and Everything?
0: Correct. Yes. The Life, the Universe and Everything was the title of the third novel in Douglas Adams' Hitchhiker's Guide to the Galaxy trilogy.
5: Default. Do you have
6: an answer for you? Yes, but you're not going to like it.
5: Must know it.
6: All right. The answer to the ultimate question of life, the universe, and everything is
7: ...42.
6: Yes, I thought it over quite thoroughly. It is, it's 42.
7: Robin!
6: It would have been simpler, of course, to have known what the actual question was.
5: Question of everything.
6: That's not a question. Only when you know the question will you know what the answer means.
0: Dear. All right, we've got five left. Do you want to continue in the universe or you can move to studies, Joe?
4: Stay with the universe.
0: Which bodybuilder and actor won the Mr. Universe competition in 1968 when he was only 20?
4: Arnold Schwarzenegger.
0: Correct. Arnie. Yes. Question 22. Last one in the universe, if you like.
4: Yep.
0: The Universe in a Nutshell was a 2001 book by which physicist?
4: Hawkins.
0: Correct. Stephen Hawking.
8: From the outside, you can't tell what is inside a black hole. You can throw television sets, diamond rings, or even your worst enemies into a black hole, and all the black hole will remember is the total mass and the angular momentum and electric charge. Quantum mechanics implies that the whole of space is filled with pairs of virtual particles and antiparticles that are constantly materializing in pairs and then coming together again and annihilating each other.
0: Did you get that, Joe?
4: Yeah, I understood that perfectly.
0: Good on you. Good on you. There won't be a written examination, so don't worry about a thing. Frank from Mount Evelyn had Stephen Hawking. Lorella had Arnie Schwarzenegger. Annette from Perth said, what? Fair enough. All right, we've got three left. They're all in studies, Joe.
4: All right.
0: Orology is the study of which natural geographic features?
4: Orology. Let me think. Rings a bell. Mountains.
0: Mountains is correct. Yes, it is. Orology is the study of mountains. Two left. Question number 24. Studies. What is the title of the first Sherlock Holmes novel?
4: I'm just thinking whether it was just called Sherlock Holmes. Hound of the Baskervilles.
0: Not correct, Joe. But thank you. Thanks anyway.
4: All right, thanks.
0: See you, Joe. Joe's a good player. Wally from Glenfield. Hello, Wally.
9: Gee, he stole my answer.
0: No good.
9: And I was going to say, Phil, that I thought that I'd landed in a black hole then just for a second. and I also wanted to say that John Lennon sounded funny on the phone.
0: Right.
9: and I really enjoyed your quips before talking about Yogi Berra.
0: Yes, you're funny.
9: With Alistair.
0: He's a funny man.
9: You should get Alistair back on and tell more of those funnies. That was fantastic.
0: Good on you. Thanks, Wally. See ya, bye. We'll move on. Danny from Bellingen. G'day, Danny. Hello, Danny. Have we got you? Hello, Danny. I'll come back to you in a second. Jim from Seaford. G'day, Jim.
10: Good morning, Phil.
0: Morning. Question number 24. What is the title of the first Sherlock Holmes novel?
10: The only one I know is The Hound of the Baskerville Dweller, but I'll just say Sherlock Holmes.
0: Not Sherlock Holmes, no. All righty, thank you. We're in a category called Studies. All right, Studies. Charlie from Mount Druitt. G'day, Charlie.
11: Phil, good to be with you, mate.
0: Likewise, Charlie.
11: Could I just, I know you don't answer questions, can I just ask you a quick one? If you could change any rule in Aussie rules, what would it be?
0: The one that prevents my team from winning, Charlie.
11: That's not a rule.
0: I'd probably get rid of the 50-meter rule.
11: What are the 666 thing?
0: No. In Aussie rules, you said. No, the 50-meter penalty. I think it's too much.
11: Oh yeah, 50 meters, yeah. Mm. I think I might have mentioned this to you before. Sorry.
0: That's all right.
11: To keep you waiting.
0: Question 24. We're in Studies. What is the title of the first Sherlock Holmes novel, Charlie?
11: Is it A Study in Scarlet?
0: Correct. Yes. Very good. A Study in Scarlet.
11: Here we go.

0: Areology. Areology.
1: Areology is the scientific study of which planet?
0: I don't really know, but I'll just go the Earth.
1: Ah, no, it's not the Earth. Sorry, Charlie.
0: All right, mate.
1: Sorry, mate. Thank you. No, it's not the Earth. Anybody want to help out here? Areology is the scientific study of which planet we're on. Question 25. You win if you can answer this question. 1-300-800-222. Lines are free. Harvey from Glen Iris, by the way, had a study of scarlet, a study in scarlet too. Harry in the Bay had a study in scarlet. Jim in Campbelltown, a study in scarlet. Jane from Homebush. Lorella had a study. Saroni from Adelaide too had a study in scarlet. Areology is the scientific study of which planet? Rod's first through on the road. G'day, Rod.
2: G'day, Phil.
1: What do you reckon?
2: What's the question?
1: Areology. Areology is the scientific study of which planet?
2: Good grief. Yeah, just the other night.
1: Areology.
2: Yeah.
1: It's not Earth. We know that because that's what Charlie picked.
2: Yes, I know it's not Earth. I'm going to go for the old-fashioned Greek and Roman god pairing, and I'm going to say Mars.
1: Very good, Rod. And well nutted out, too. That's the road you needed to go down.
2: I saw that question the other night. I thought it was on this quiz, but it wasn't. It was actually on one of the quizzes on TV.
1: Oh, okay.
2: And I was watching it with my significant other.
1: Uh-huh.
2: And she said, oh, you're very clever knowing that. And I said, well, Ares was the Greek god and Mars was the Roman god.
1: That's right.
2: So it's not hard to figure it out.
1: You must have a lot of respect in your own domain, Rod, by the sound of it.
2: No, I just happened to get one question right at the right time.
1: I'm only joking. well done. That is extremely good and good work. Rod, we'll get
2: I did a Bradbury again.
1: You did a Bradbury again. That's good. Good on you, mate. We'll get this out to you. I'll put you on hold and we'll get some details. On you, Rod. Thanks. Rod's on the road is the winner tonight. Thank you to everybody who had a crack tonight. Yes, no, good fun. Joan from Geelong says, I bet that annoying cat time's nearly up. Bet he's clocked up most of his nine lives. Ha-ha, nice. Michael in Brisbane says, if you had to change a rule, I'd change that ridiculous rule where you can run over the outline but hold the ball inside the line. If your feet are out, then by extension, the ball is out. Simple. Yeah, that's a bit dodgy too. I agree with that. There are some odd rules. I was asked about rules in AFL. There are odd rules in all sorts of sports, I suspect, as well. But I think the 50-metre rule in AFL is overdone. 1-300-800-222 is the number. Issues of the day coming up. There's plenty to talk about. You might have some thoughts yourself. I wonder what your take on the best Aussie flick ever is. I see a newspaper poll saw the public vote go to The Castle. Not surprised. Although the critics are a bit sniffy and they wanted Samson and Delilah. Yeah, okay. Well, that's a good movie too. And also, by the way, have you built a granny flat in your backyard and how's it going? And would you consider doing so? And what's the experience been like? 1-300-800-222 is the number. A couple of things I'd want to have a chat about. You might have some others as well. Give me a call. Here's Deborah Conway.

0: Yes, the vastly talented Deborah Conway. It's only the beginning. All right, 1300 800 222. Issues of the day.
1: Issue of the day.
0: Yes, is The Castle really the best Australian film of all time? Very possibly.
2: Dad, 450.
3: For jousting sticks? Tell him he's dreaming.
4: How much is a jousting stick worth, Dad?
3: Oh, it couldn't be more than 250. Depending on the condition.
0: Dear. In our issue of the day, what's your take on the best Aussie flick? One newspaper poll saw the public vote go to 1997's The Castle as the best Australian flick. I'm not surprised, although the critics have their nose in the air about this, because that nod went to... The critics went to Samson and Delilah, the Warwick Thornton film from 2009. There was some agreement on the second best Australian film, Gallipoli, but then things got very divergent after that. The public vote was in favour of films such as Muriel's Wedding, Strictly Ballroom and The Dish. But film critics, given the same task, went for Picnic at Hanging Rock. Come on, Picnic at Hanging Rock surely must be one of those boring films ever made, isn't it? Wake in Fright and Mad Max in their top five instead. Well, that's fair enough. The Castle didn't even crack the critics' top 20. So who got it right and why? I wonder. Who do you think you would pick? In the public vote, The Castle, Gallipoli, Muriel's Wedding, Strictly Ballroom and The Dish were the top five. Critics' choice, Samson and Delilah, Gallipoli, Picnic at Hanging Rock. I do not know how that film possibly gets into any list. Wake in Fright and Mad Max. Yeah, well, the first Mad Max, of course, brilliant. 1-300-800-222 is the number. What do you think? Also, the issue of granny flats. We were going to talk about them earlier as an investment proposition too. I wonder what your experiences of granny flat life have been. If you've got one in your backyard, is it a good little earner, as they say? Or maybe you live in one. Or maybe you're a parent who's decided that the kids can have the house and you'll move into a granny flat in the back and drive the kids mad from that, hey? 1-300-800-222 is the number. Wilma's in Brisbane. G'day, Wilma.
5: Oh, good morning, Philip.
0: Hi. Are you living in one, or want to build one, or what, Wilma?
5: No. My husband and I ended up, we're in Maroochydore in a retirement village.
0: Yeah.
5: And he got very ill, and I was travelling all the way back to PA hospital with him.
0: Mm-hmm.
5: And my son-in-law and daughter in Munroobin said, you can come and build a home here.
0: Okay.
5: Sell up what you've got up there and come and build a home here, which we did.
0: So we didn't
5: have a contract drawn up or anything, because we got on very well with them at the particular time.
0: Mm-hmm.
5: And my husband went on his handshake and he said, right, Rob, it's a deal.
0: Okay.
5: So we sold it all up there, moved down here. We were there 21 years. COVID hit, and he thought this is a good time to sell. And he got $1.2 million for it, only paid $300,000 for it. And my

0: Who sold what? Where are you living now?
1: I am renting. I am on my own renting, and I've
0: Oh, okay.
1: always owned my own home.
0: Okay, so what you're saying is you've got dudded on this.
1: Pardon?
0: What you're saying is that you got dudded on this, did you?
1: Did I ever?
0: Okay.
1: And I'm 88 years of age at the moment, and we were there 22 years. I went to a solicitor because my husband had passed away. He passed away 16 years ago.
0: Oh, okay.
1: And went to a solicitor, and he said, "Well, you never had your name on the deed or title or anything of the land, and there is just nothing you can do about it." So I'm advising all these dear old people or whoever is going to do that to always get something in writing through a solicitor or get their name on their deed or property.
0: Yeah, fair enough. All right, Wilma, I'm sorry to hear that story, but that's probably very sensible and sober advice, I would think, too.
1: It is. It is.
0: Thanks, Wilma.
1: It's not nice talking to you,
0: Yeah,
1: Philip.
0: you too, Wilma. Thank you. I'm sorry that it ended up that way, too. 1-300-800-222 is the number. You might have a better story than that. John in Cairns, films. Yes, John?
2: Yeah, you got me.
0: Yeah, I got you, John. Yeah.
2: Oh, I'm really sad to hear that
0: Yeah,
2: story.
0: no, that's no good at all, is it? That's no good.
2: Oh,
0: That's
2: terrible.
0: not what you want. That's not what you want in a circumstance like that. I thought Wilma was going to say, "Well, we're there for 21 years. It's been brilliant." But I mean, anyway,
2: Yeah.
0: yeah.
2: Anyway, my story is,
0: Yeah.
2: I've just about lost the plot. But anyway, because that upset me so much. But anyway,
0: Now, films. We were talking about the top 10 Australian films. Yes, the public voted for The Castle. The critics didn't even put The Castle in the top 20.
2: Yeah, now you got me back on track. Now, the best Australian movie I've ever seen was, well, the best, one of my favourites is Love Actually, but it's not an Australian movie. And the other one is Crocodile Dundee.
0: Yeah.
2: That was so Australian.
0: Yeah. Yeah, it's. I think Crocodile Dundee. I think it still has the record as the highest grossing movie ever.
2: Yes, that's what I heard last too.
0: Yeah,
2: It's brilliant. Anyway, that's about all I can say. I think
0: that's all right.
2: it was a brilliant
0: Yeah,
2: movie.
0: no, thanks, mate. I'm not surprised. I think it still does have that. As to why, I'm not entirely sure. It strikes a bone. It's a bit like The Castle strikes a chord, isn't it? Stuart from Victor Harbour. G'day, Stewie.
3: Hello.
0: Yeah, good.
3: Did it,
0: What are you ringing me about movies for? You can't.
3: Oh yeah, absolutely. I just reckon one of my favourites is Sunday Too Far Away with Jack Thompson.
0: Oh, with Jack Thompson, yeah.
3: What a great movie! And the original Mad Max is great. And Wake and Fright is about the most is one of the most bleakest movies I've ever seen. It's very good though.
0: Just trying to think who wrote the book. It was a book, wasn't it?
3: Yeah, it was.
0: No, who was it? Kenneth.
3: I don't really know, but I did remember. Well, I would have known once, but not now.
0: Yeah.
3: Did you see the movie, Phil?
0: I did years ago, but it's pretty black and bleak movie. Yeah,
3: it is. It's really.
0: It's a story about a school teacher who goes out to the bush, and
3: he loses all his dough. He gets all of those. He loses doesn't lose dough. He wants to get out.
0: Yeah,
3: you're new to the cover, are you?
0: And
3: was in that.
0: It's what happens to him, and it's not. It's none of it's very, none of it's very, none of it's very positive or optimistic.
3: But it was. What's the credentials, Phil? Seriously, to become a critic, do you need a certificate, a university degree, or what?
0: No, is the answer to that.
3: Yeah, well, they're just a bunch of. What do they know?
0: Oh, well, it's a fair.
3: Tell them they're dreaming.
0: Tell them they're dreaming. Thank you, Stuart. Thank you, Stuart. Thank you, Stuart. I mean, maybe that's it. Yes, well, the critics had Samson and Delilah, number one, Gallipoli, Picnic at Hanging Rock, Wake and Fright, number four. Mad Max, number five. Strictly Ballroom, number six. Animal Kingdom, number seven. Chopper. So, people vote for... They love Animal Kingdom. Animal Kingdom seemed to me like very much like the TV series Blue Murder, I always thought. You might have a view about it. 1-300-800-222 is the number. Then the critics have got Chopper in at number eight. Really? Then The Piano at number nine and Rabbit Proof Fence. Well, the piano's pretty good. Rabbit Proof Fence is pretty good. Whereas the public voting had The Castle at number one, and that wasn't even in the top 20 for the critics. Gallipoli at number two.

0: Muriel's Wedding at number three. Strictly Ballroom number four. That was great. The Dish, of course, number five. Great movie. Adventures of Priscilla, Queen of the Desert at number six. Picnic at Hanging Rock at number seven. I do not know how this movie gets into either list. Lantana, Rabbit Proof Fence and Mad Max. 1-300-800-222. Bob from Greenacre. G'day, Bob.
1: G'day, Phil.

0: I mean, he's a war criminal.
1: Yes.
0: And, you know, I'm not saying people deserve to be shot, but this idea that he was some sort of hero is not right, is it?
1: They claim that he shot a German priest, was spying for the Boer.
0: Mm.
1: You can't really do that.
0: Mm.
1: You know, the other thing too was one of my mates, Steve's got the car in Mad Max, you know, the first car.
0: Oh, yeah. Well, out of the first movie.
1: Yeah, it's a beauty. Yeah.
0: He's actually got it. What, he's actually got the actual thing?
1: He owns it.
0: Oh,
1: he
0: wow. He
1: owns it. And he pulls it out every year or so and has a look at it and drives it up the street and back again.
0: So it's still drivable.
1: Yes.
0: Oh,
1: yeah.
0: How about that?
1: And I wanted to pull you up a bit on that Captain Cook. Now, when Jimmy Cook took off, he was a lieutenant, all right.
0: He was.
1: When you're the captain, when you're in charge of a vessel, the Endeavour Bark, you are the captain of the ship, and that's your title. When he left England, that he was the captain of the Endeavour Bark.
0: Yeah, that's true. So on board ship, he would have been addressed as captain.
1: Yeah,
0: His naval rank, of course, was lieutenant. He wasn't. His naval rank wasn't captain, was it?
1: Oh, he was a lieutenant. But the moment you hop on your ship and are in charge of a vessel, you're the captain of the ship.
0: Yeah.
1: And that was the official term to refer to him as.
0: Yeah.
1: I worked with a lot of mariners, and they were quite pedantic on on things. You know, they're quite funny fellas. They're kind of radical type blokes, but. Followed rules, you know.
0: No, they're very. I know people get very tell you about the rules, Bob. They do. Yeah.
1: I think that's it, Phil.
0: Good on you. Thanks. Oh, thanks.
1: I know. I had one other, Phil.
0: Yeah. Go on.
1: Did I tell you the New York Yankees, the baseball team? I don't know why I remember it.
0: This is because when we're talking about Yogi Berra.
1: Yeah. Yeah.
0: Was he? He was coach of the Yankees, wasn't he?
1: Yes, he was.
0: Yeah.
1: And I don't know why I remember that one. I'm not a big fan of baseball, but I must have seen an old movie or something.
0: Yeah.
1: I'm pretty sure I'm right there.
0: He had all these great sayings. A nickel isn't worth a dime today.
1: Yeah.
0: The future ain't what it used to be. And, predictions are tough, especially about the future. I love that one.
1: I like those. That'd keep me interested for a couple of weeks.
0: This one about another player. He says, if you can't imitate him, don't copy him.
1: Yes.
0: That's quite good too.
1: Yeah. It is. It is.
0: Yeah.
1: Thanks very much.
0: Thanks, Bob. See you. 1-300-800-222 is the number. We're talking about the best Aussie films of all time based on these lists. The critics list and the public list are quite different. You could defend Picnic at Hanging Rock for me if you want. That comes in at number 3 on the critics and number 7 on the public voting list. As I say, I do not know why. Charlie from Mount Druid. G'day, Charlie.
2: Hello, Phil again.
0: Hello.
2: Yeah, I can't understand who these critics are, because I certainly have The Castle and Crocodile Dundee, and one of the ones that I always get a kick off of, it's an old one, They're a Weird Mob.
0: Oh, gee, that's an old movie, isn't it?
2: Yeah.
0: What was the book? Nino Carlotta, wasn't it?
2: Yeah. But I always crack up when I watch that. Can I also go back to why I asked you about that rule change?
0: Yeah, go on.
2: Because I can understand why if the ball hits the post and comes back into play, it should be still in play because it hasn't gone over the line.
0: Oh, I see, yeah. Whereas if it hits the post, it's a point, yeah.
2: And it'd make it more interesting because everyone's, you know, anticipating, all right, if it comes back into play, we have to react. And it hasn't actually passed the line, which the ball has to do.
0: Yeah.

0: Fair enough, Charlie.
1: But they're a weird mob. It's a cracker.
0: There you go. All right, mate. Thank you. They're a weird mob. Okay, we're talking about the best Aussie movies. There was a newspaper poll which saw the public vote go to The Castle as the best Australian film of all time. So quotable, isn't it? But the critics, of course, got very sniffy about The Castle, didn't even put it in their top 20. And they were voting for Warwick Thornton's 2009 film Samson and Delilah, which is a great film, I think, too. It's terrific. Although the critics blotted their copybook, in my view, by putting Picnic at Hanging Rock at number 3. My texter says, where are we? Oh, here we go. Yeah, Principessa. I'm on your page, Principessa. Principessa from Tenterfield says, Phil, I agree wholeheartedly. Picnic at Hanging Rock is the most boring, pathetic movie ever. And as for Wake and Fright, it's so bleak and despairing. It's like Bad Boy Bubby. Only Aussie filmmakers can achieve such creepy vibes. Wally from Glenfield. G'day, Wally.
2: Yeah, hi, Phil. How are you?
0: Yeah, pretty good. Not bad.
2: Yeah. I wanted to say I thought that Walkabout, I watched it a few times recently, and being that it was made in 1971, I found that you have to watch it and then watch it again and then watch it again, and you pick up sort of different things, and it's got it tells people who are not from Australia something really. Really important and really Australian.
0: I agree. But which film are you talking? Were you thinking of a film here, Wally? Or
2: I'm talking about Walkabout with David Gulpilil.
0: Oh yeah. Okay.
2: And the teenage girl and the little boy who got lost in the outback after the father committed suicide and. It's just a wonderful movie.
0: Yeah, okay. All right, Walkabout. Okay, there's a vote from Wally. Thank you, mate.
2: Thank you.
0: Cheers. 1-300-800-222. Bobsled says I enjoyed The Castle too, but it's the Packers Prize of film. Oh, I see. Okay. The Packers Prize is a prize awarded by the staff who receive paintings in the Archibald Prize, and they award a prize, which is never the same prize as who actually wins the competition. Helen in Melbourne says, I love Death in Brunswick and Travelling North. Yeah, Travelling North was good. That's Travelling North's off the David Williamson play, isn't it? I agree about Picnic at Hanging Rock. Yeah, look, I mean, I agree about, I think the sound, that haunting soundtrack, Jodie in Canberra says Picnic at Hanging Rock's great. That haunting soundtrack, brilliant. Well, yeah, I agree about the sound. I think the what is it? The Pan Pipes, isn't it? That's I agree. That's pretty cool, but the film itself is really dull, don't you reckon? Chez in Enmore says Animal.

0: to the, you know, did you just see the TV series? Oh, because it wasn't shown everywhere around the country, was it? Blue Murder, which was a brilliant TV series about true crime in Melbourne. And I don't know, Animal Kingdom seemed to have a lot of similarities to that to me. You might disagree. 1-300-800-222. Lines are free. We're talking about best Aussie movies ever. Caroline?
1: Yes, I saw the Shirley, but I can't remember much about it, but I was impressed at the time.
0: Okay, the Shirley. Now,
1: yes.
0: I don't think I've seen it, actually. No, actually, but a number of people on the text line here saying, agreeing with you, Caroline.
1: Yes.
0: All right, I'll vote. Thank you.
1: Okay, then.
0: Thank you. A vote for the Shirley. The Castle, definitely best Aussie film, but The Sound of Music is and always will be my absolutely favourite movie, says Joan from Geelong, closely followed by Love Actually. All three are utterly addictive. Yeah, I watched The Sound of Music again recently. I know what you mean. It's terrific. Andrew from Adelaide. G'day, Andrew.
2: How are you?
0: Pretty good.
2: I've been thinking, I'm amazed that no one's picked up Malcolm.
0: Oh, yeah.
2: It's all about the inventing, I've forgotten all the guys, all the actors' names now, but...
0: That's right. Just to remind me of it again.
2: Famous Australian actors, the guy's like a little loner hobbyist and
0: Didn't he have the little toy train that went out to the letterbox and...
2: Yep, correct.
0: And got the mail from the letterbox.
2: Making a little run around things and ended up robbing banks. The two people moved off. Jeez, I've totally forgotten the actors' names now, but...
0: That's right.
2: Famous Australian actors in there.
0: That's right too, yeah.
2: A brilliant movie. I've watched it over and over again.
0: Yeah.
2: Colin Friels, and he always played the tough guy.
0: Wasn't Brian Brown, was
2: Brian
0: it?
2: Brian Brown.
0: There you go, yeah.
2: Yeah, so excellent cast.
0: If it's a good Australian movie, it's generally got Brian Brown in it, in my view.
2: Yeah, that's right. Yeah. And it's all filmed in Brunswick and all that.
0: Right. I really do remember that. That's the little toy train that went out.
2: Yeah, and he invented the whole thing. And, you know, the young lad comes up with all the ideas. Anyway, good fun movie. And, the other guy that's talking about the rule change with the ball coming back off the post, I can't agree with it more. And I can't agree with it more having the ball, if it hits the post, going through one side or the other. It's red straight off from there.
0: Yeah.
2: But, anyway.
0: I know. For your own sanity, Andrew, I know for my own sanity, I've had to... You know, lessen my involvement in these debates.
2: Yeah.
0: See you, mate.
2: Good on you.
0: Bye-bye. Yes. John Hargroves, Colin Friels and John Hargroves. Thanks, Jim, in Campbelltown, was in Malcolm. Nino Collotta was the pen name for John O'Grady. Yes, that's correct. Wayne from Mildura, thank you. Yeah, John Hargroves was in Malcolm. Quite a few texters helping us out here. And for Miss Wish says, The Cars That Ate Paris. Oh, yeah, that was a great movie. The Cars That Ate Paris. Love that. Charmaine from Paralawi. G'day, Charmaine.
3: Hello. I'd like to agree with the caller that really liked Walkabout. I've put that on number one of my list. I absolutely loved that movie. Beautiful Australian countryside. I loved the indigenous aspect of it. And there was only basically four people in there, David Gopil.
0: Yep. David Gopil,
3: Yes. John Million, he was the father.
0: Yep.
3: That he didn't last very long in there. What the other caller said, what happened to him. And the two children, the older sister and the younger sister.
0: Oh, yeah.
3: Anyway, the woman that was in it, they had to censor it a bit. They had to cut out her swimming in water holes and things with nothing on, which is probably the sign of the times.
0: Mm-hmm.
3: I've read interviews with her, and she said that the actual movie – it really affected her deeply.
0: Yeah.
3: just being in the wilderness and being part of the Aboriginal culture,

0: being free as a bird, just wandering around in this absolutely gorgeous country, and coming back to real life right at the end.
1: Yeah.
0: And the final scene, it really sticks in your mind.
1: Yeah.
0: Well, you know, she was looking back at these beautiful times she had wandering around free, and

0: really confronting. And I agree with that man. The more you watch it, the more you get something out of it. And whether it's because you've grown up and you've got on with your life and you see it from a different point of view.
1: Yeah.
0: But it's really, really...
1: David Williamson's The Club and Don's Party. Mad Dog Morgan with Dennis Hopper, says Chipper from King Island. Elizabeth says the movie The Dressmakers with Kate Winslet, Liam Hemsworth and Judy Davis, worth some mention, surely. Yeah, I don't know about that Dressmaker. I watched it. Yeah. Some people liked it. I couldn't get going on it, but anyway... Australia made its first movie, The Story of the Kelly Gang, back in 1906. That's true, yes. I love Brand New Day with Ernie Dingo. And also, hang on, here we go. Walkabout is streaming on SBS on demand, actually. So there you go. Walkabout is streaming on SBS on demand. And Wayne from Mildura says that as an impressionable youngster, I really enjoyed the year my voice broke and Puberty Blues. Yeah, Puberty Blues is a beauty. That was a cracker. Speaking of Cracker, Annie says, what about Cracker Jack? Oh, yes, the Lawn Bowls movie. That was fun too. Yeah, nice work, everyone, and good fun. Lists, hey. But the critics wouldn't put The Castle in their top 20, whereas in the public vote, The Castle was number one.
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1: My Brilliant Career with Judy Davis. Yes, that was pretty good too. All righty, we've got news coming up. Here's Little Heroes.

0: Sunrise and one perfect day. No, we haven't made a list of the top 10 Aussie songs yet, but it's only the beginning and One Perfect Day would be up there, says Bren. Francis is going to take you through the night after this. G'day, Francis. Hello, have I got you? There you go.
1: Hello. How are you, Philip? Are you well?
0: Yeah, no, good. Really good. What's up?
1: Now, today on the program, if you've ever been to see your hairdresser or your barber and you've unloaded your sorrows and worries on them, then they're your psychologist by proxy. So we're going to talk about that and how that is actually a real burden on those workers and how they deal with it. There's a whole sort of bit
0: good
1: of work
0: stuff
1: being done on that
0: at
1: the moment.
0: Good. It's a snip. Good on you, Francis. Enjoy.
1: Same,
0: we'll talk tomorrow.
2: Everything Melbourne.
3: I was in a small business. It's not for the faint of heart.
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6: ABC News with David Rollins. The federal government has announced it is halting plans for Melbourne to Brisbane inland rail. Spanning 1,600 kilometres, the project promised to deliver faster, more resilient freight, resulting in safer roads and less emissions. However, the government's revealed funding for the inland rail will end at parks in New South Wales. Amid independent estimates, the cost of delivering the project in full now exceeds $45 billion. In a statement, Minister for Infrastructure, Catherine King, said the government is taking sensible decisions to realign the future of inland rail and build a safe, efficient and reliable network for the future. The Shadow Treasurer has dismissed Jim Chalmers' claims that public spending is not a factor in the decision to lift interest rates. The Treasurer says the war in the Middle East has pushed up fuel prices, which has worsened inflation. Tim Wilson says that while the statement from the Reserve Bank does not reference government spending, the inflation issue predates the Iran war.
7: Well, the Reserve Bank outlined in its statement today that inflation was a problem for Australia in the second half of last year. The Iran conflict wasn't around in the second half of last year. Public spending continues to fuel the demand that is driving Australia's inflation pressure.
6: US Defence Secretary Pete Hegseth says the ceasefire with Iran remains in place despite renewed hostilities in the past day. It comes as the UAE reports a second successive day of missile and drone strikes from Iran and a day after the US military said it sank six small Iranian boats. Dubbed Project Freedom, the operation is seeing US naval ships protect boats stranded in the Strait of Hormuz from transiting through it. Hegseth has argued the operation is separate to the terms of the ceasefire and the truce holds as a result.
8: No, the ceasefire is not over. Ultimately, this is a separate and distinct project, and we expected there would be some churn at the beginning, which happened. And we said we would defend and defend aggressively, and we absolutely have. Iran knows that.
6: The Federal Health Minister has warned his colleagues to abide by rules governing their dealings with big tobacco companies following an inquiry at Parliament House in Canberra. Representatives from Philip Morris International were allowed to give private evidence to a Liberal-led Senate inquiry despite concerns from Greens and Labor committee members. Their evidence will be published, but the representatives' names will be redacted to protect their identities. Mark Butler says there are international conventions which recommend limiting tobacco companies from discussions about health policy.
9: I am a little concerned about these reports that I've heard. I only reminded my colleagues in recent days about those obligations that we all have as public officials. And again, I urge colleagues to abide by those obligations.
6: The Royal Commission into Anti-Semitism and Social Cohesion has heard calls for systemic funding for Jewish schools to help cover the cost of extra security. Gavin Coote has more on this story.
10: The inquiry has heard evidence from Jeremy Stowe Lindner, who's the principal of Bialik College, a Jewish school in Melbourne. He told the commission the school has experienced an avalanche of anti-Semitism in recent years and that parents are now paying $800 a year in security fees.
11: I have an obligation to support my institution, the children, and to challenge what is in reality a tax on Jewish identity, because that is a tax on Jews to keep themselves safe that they need to pay.
10: Mr. Stowe Lindner has suggested the government should provide funding to help cover security costs.
6: At least 9 miners have been killed in an explosion at a coal mine in central Colombia. Local officials say there were 15 workers inside the mine, about 80 kilometres north of the capital Bogota, when the explosion occurred. The 6 surviving miners have all received injuries as a result, but are all said to be recovering in hospital. The Carlton Football Club has been fined $75,000 following an investigation into their handling of AFL forward Elijah Hollins during a game at the MCG last month. Erin Marsico-Vetera has more.
12: It was the delay in removing Elijah Hollins from the field in the Round 6 match against Collingwood that the AFL determined brought the game into disrepute. The league finding Hollins' actions on field, lack of statistics during the game and history of mental health struggles should have seen the club act sooner. The $75,000 fine will be donated to mental health support organisation Headspace. Carlton has now accepted that it was at fault, but no individual will be held responsible.
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13: A partly cloudy day with a very high chance of rain, most likely in the late afternoon and evening. Possible small hail at night, winds north to northwesterly, turning westerly by the late afternoon. A low of 9, a maximum of 20 for Wednesday. Thursday, showers 6 to 13. And Friday, same again, showers 9 to 16.
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1: Well, hello. Welcome to your Wednesday morning here on ABC Radio Overnights. Francis Leach with you. Hope you're well. And, hump day, Wednesday. Glad to be here. Filling in for Trevor, who's having a bit of a break. It's currently 6 minutes past two. It's 24 to two both in South Australia and the Northern Territory. And it's 6 after midnight in the West. Plenty coming up this morning, including Jeff Jenkins, our good friend, who's going to be playing some new music for us. Always good to keep up with what's new in the world of music. And Jeff will play a couple of tracks for us and have a chat. So look forward to that. And if you are somebody, well, I think it's approximate because you're awake already. If you're somebody who, like me, occasionally gets into that pattern where you wake up at 3 a.m. and you're bolt upright. I mean, you just bang, you're there. And you've got the world on your mind and your brain's racing and you can't get back to sleep and it becomes a pattern. Well, we're going to speak to someone today who might be able to give us some tips on how to cope and how to deal with that, get better at not having that happen to you all the time because it can get pretty annoying. So we'll do that. But right now, it's time for the four quiz. That's right. Give us a call. 1-300-800-222. 1-300-800-222 is the number to call to play, or you can SMS through. We love your text messages as well. 0437-774-774. The idea is that there are four topics that you get to choose from, three questions in each. And if you answer three correct, you'll go into the win bin. We'll pick out a winner at the end of the competition. So give us a call, 1-300-800-222, to play the four quiz on this Wednesday morning. We'll get to that after we spend a bit of time with Fleetwood Mac.

0: ABC Radio Overnight's Rhiannon, a song that launched a million children called Rhiannon around 1977, 1978. Women of a certain age called Rhiannon. Parents definitely had Fleetwood Mac Rumours in their record collection. And I don't know if you caught the Met Gala on your TV or on the internet over the last 24 hours or so. Most of it was fantastic nonsense. But there was a really tender moment in the performance last night when Stevie Nicks got together with young Sabrina Carpenter and performed Fleetwood Mac's Landslide as part of the Met Gala. And, yeah, that was pretty special. OK, time to play the full quiz.
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0: Thanks for joining us, filling in for Trev for the next few weeks. The number is 1300 800 222 to play. We take your messages via SMS as well, 0437 774 774. Four topics, three questions in each, and we sort of eliminate the questions as we go along. So you might lose a category. That's part of the fun of it. But if you answer three in a row, you'll go into our win bin. We'll pick a winner out at the end and have a prize for you. Let's get straight into it. Head to Frankston in Melbourne on the peninsula and say hello, Justin.
2: G'day, Francis. How are you, mate?
0: I'm good, mate. How's Frankston this morning?
2: Freezing cold.
0: I hope you're rugged up. Are you inside?
2: Yeah. I'm actually inside. I just got back from a long fishing trip.
0: Oh, okay. Tell me where'd you go?
2: I went to Snapper Point in Mornington.
0: Are you out there in your own vessel?
2: No, I was with a mate. I caught a few snapper in that, but I caught another bluefish as well too.
0: Oh, nice. Good eating. Excellent. Great stuff. Okay, let's tell you what the categories are because you have first on the line, so you get first pick of the bunch. So we've got three questions about great European cities. Three questions about classic cartoons. Were you a classic cartoon kid watch on television? Did you spend a lot of time?
2: Definitely.
0: That might be a strong speed. Three questions on one-hit wonders from back in the day. And three science questions as well, maybe sciences, you think. So what are you going to start with, Justin?
2: Let's go one-hit wonders.
0: Okay. All right. Let's go one-hit wonders. What can I do for you? Okay. I'm going to play this. So have a listen to this 1980 English rock band who had a massive

0: Justin, who am I talking about here? You know, the band and the song.
1: I know the song is Turning Japanese.
0: That's correct.
1: And I'm thinking, is it The Vapors?
0: It is The Vapors, Turning Japanese by The Vapors, One Hit Wonders from their album, their long forgotten album that nobody's listened to in about 30, 40 years, called New Clear Days.
1: I've actually got that album.
0: You've got the album. You're the guy that bought it. Well done. Well, you've known that one first up. Well done. So you've got one down. Now, you can't go back to the same category. You've got to go to a different category for question number two for you. What do you want to do? Do you want to do classic cartoons, great European cities, or do you want to do science?
1: Let's go to cartoons.
0: Okay. All right. Let's go to cartoons. Let me see what question I can drag up for you on cartoons. All right. Here we go. Can you tell me, in Scooby-Doo, what is the name of the van that that gang of meddling kids drive around in?
1: The Mystery Van.
0: Oh, I can't give it to you. You're very close, but no. Good on you, Justin. We'll catch you again soon.
1: Mate.
0: Thanks, mate. Let's talk to Pete in Sydney. How are you, Pete?
2: G'day. I thought Justin was going to get it then.
0: Do you know what it is? In Scooby-Doo, what is the name of the van that the gang of those meddling kids, if it wasn't for you meddling kids, they were driving around in?
2: Well, it's the Mystery Machine.
0: It is the Mystery Machine.
3: You had to stay and see Star, Dog Ranger of the North Woods, twice. It's coming from the bushes. Go see what it is, Scooby. Don't worry. I'm right behind you.
0: Thanks a lot. Were you a Scooby-Doo fan, Pete?
2: No, not really. I did know that answer. But also, just a bit of trivia, machine is the Persian word for car, for automobile. So
0: there you go. I've learned something new today. Thank you very much.
2: That's nothing to do with Scooby-Doo, but anyway.
0: Yeah, that's great. Okay, so you can go to One Hit Wonders, Great European Cities, or Science for your second question.
2: Well, I'll try One Hit Wonders if I can go there.
0: You can go there for sure. We've got two more of these in the category. So have a listen to this. I'm going to take you back to 1969, and you've got to be able to tell me the name of the song and also the band that created it. Have a listen.

0: Do you know the song? Do you know the band, Peter?
1: Yes, I also know the story behind the mispronounced word in the first line.
0: Okay, well, give me the whole box and dice. The name of the band and the song?
1: Shocking Blue.
0: Yep, from Dutch band. Yes.
1: And it's Venus.
0: Yep.
1: And in the first line, the singer sings, "A goddess on a mountaintop." And the reason she sings "A goddess on a mountaintop" is because they translated it from Dutch to English, and the translation was wrong.

0: been here on ABC Radio overnight. So you can go great European cities or science. What do you want to do?
1: I'll go science.
0: Okay, science it is for you. All right, here's a question for you. What is the name of the theory that explains the origin of the universe?
1: The Big Bang Theory?
0: It is the end of the four quiz this morning, and we'll pull a winner out of the hat, and you might be that person. Give us a call if you want to play. Still got plenty of questions left. 1-300-800-222 is the number to call. 1-300-800-222. 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Corb, what's on Monday night?
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0: Four quiz after we hear from Bic Runga here on ABC Overnights. There's a ghost in your bed. Francis here for Trevor for the next couple of weeks. Give us a call 1-300-800-222 to play the four quiz.

0: Kiwi singer-songwriter Pete Runga there. Bring a nice sort of 60s feel to that track, The Ghost in Your Bed. 1-300-800-222 is the number to play the four quiz, and also send through your messages on SMS 0437 774 774. Plenty of people on the SMS. There are so many shocking Blue fans out there that were right on top of the answer to that one. Thank you from Sandra to Sandra in Perth, who got that right, as well as that we got to Harry in Byron Bay. It's amazing how many of you were into that one. We also got Chris in the Blue Mountains, who was correct about that as well. And thank you to Fergus in Oxley, who understood the Mystery Machine. He knew exactly what that was. He's obviously somebody who was spending a lot of time, like myself, in front of the TV as a kid. Someone's telling me that the building in Barcelona is finished. They've finally finished the Basilica, have they? Okay, I'm going to check that out, find out if that's the case, because if it has finished on time, that would be an achievement. Let's get back to the four quiz now. As we said, four topics. One of them's already gone. The one-hit wonders has been run and done for today. So that means Karen's got three different categories to choose from. Good morning, Karen. How are you?
1: Good morning.
0: In Altona Meadows in Melbourne, how's it been?
1: Yeah, not bad.
0: What do you want to do? What would you like to play? Would you like to play Great European Cities? Classic, we've still got a classic cartoon question for you. And there's a couple of science questions that remain as well.
1: I haven't got the science.

0: Okay, science it is for you. Did you watch a lot of television as a child?
1: No.
0: You didn't. Maybe you will remember this anyway. So take a listen to this next bit of audio and tell me the name of the legendary scientist who was a favourite on Australian TV in the 60s, 70s and 80s. Have a listen.
2: Consider the following. I have a tin can with some water in it, under which I have put a burner, so that the water has now been boiling for a time, as evidenced by the water vapor seen here condensed, and we call it steam. This is fantastic. Fantastic. Let me show it to you another way. Here I have another tin can. There it is. There it is. There it is. The push of the air. Staggering to witness. Staggering.
0: I mean, he sounds like Frank Costanza, right? It sounds like
1: Professor Julius Sumner Miller.
0: Professor Julius Sumner Miller is right. What else was he famous for?
1: Oh, I don't know. I just know that he was on television.
0: Do you remember that the ads that he used to do for a particular chocolate company? Why is it so? A glass and a half. Yes, that was him. Professor Julius Sumner Miller. Well done. Okay, so we still got that's your first question down. European cities?
1: I'll try that one.
0: You want to have a go there?
1: Mm-hmm.
0: Okay, here we go. Which city is home, Karen, to the Brandenburg Gate?
1: I think it's in Germany. I'm just trying to think where.
0: I need an answer. Where would you be if you were standing near the Brandenburg Gate?
1: I'm not sure. I'll just say Hamburg.
0: It's not Hamburg. But thanks for playing. I'll talk to you again very, very soon. 1-300-800-222 is the number to call. And, yes, Harry in the Bay, Julius Sumner Miller is right. Thank you for sending your SMS through. Sarah's in Alphington this morning. Hi, Sarah. That's in Melbourne as well. Hi, Sarah.
3: Good morning.
0: How are you?
3: Yeah, pretty good.
0: Excellent. Where would you be if you were standing beneath the Brandenburg Gate?
3: Well, it sounds like, I don't know, like are we talking city or country?
0: Yeah, great European city, a great European city.
3: Okay, Berlin?
0: Berlin is correct. Well done. Berlin, it's an amazing structure. It sort of sits on the Unter den Linden in the middle of Berlin. And famously, of course, when Berlin was separated by the Berlin Wall, it sat just on the eastern side of the wall. So if you were walking up the Unter den Linden, which is the main thoroughfare through Berlin, you could see it, but you couldn't go to it. It was sort of stuck there on the eastern side of the border. But now you can.
3: And you can. When you remember that, when the Berlin Wall came down, that was, I mean, I don't know how old you are, but.
0: Yeah, I do remember it, Sarah. I remember it well. I was 21 at the time. Amazing days.
3: Yeah. Yeah.
0: Or are you using a speakerphone, Sarah?
3: Oh, yes, sorry. I've turned it off.
0: Yeah, maybe you could pick it up. That might be better because it's a little bit hard for everyone else to hear. 1-300-800-222 is the number.
3: Or zero, there you go. Sorry.
0: That's okay. 043-774. Start again. 043-774-774 is for your SMSs. And if you want to join in, you can give us a call and play the quiz. We've got Sarah from Alphington there. Who? How many questions you've got right now? That was your first or second one. You've done two.
3: First.
0: Okay.
3: Yeah.
0: Thanks for being a good player. So we've got to go now to a classic cartoon for you or a science question.
3: Cartoons?
0: Cartoons it is. You're right after my own heart here with this. Okay, in the Jetsons, were you a Jetsons watcher?
3: Yes.
0: Okay, well, if you're a Jetsons watcher, you might get this one. What is the name of George Jetson's grumbly, mean old boss?
3: Ooh, now you're stretching it. Come on. Because I can sing the song, which no one wants to hear, but it had all the... every character in it.
0: Yeah.
3: But I don't think it had his boss in it.
0: His boss was a mean old geezer who made his life pretty tough. But George was a bit of a slacker too, so maybe it was a bit of give and go. He was busy being
3: I think I might have to bow out.
0: Good on you.
3: Stage.
0: Thank you, Sarah. Thanks for giving us a call. And we'll talk to you again soon.

0: No, deprived.
1: Oh, wow. What were you watching?
0: Oh, we had a lot of MASH and Lassie and Yippie.
1: I forgot about Lassie. Yeah. It was the era of the dog as a star of a TV show. Did you ever watch The Littlest Hobo?
0: No, we never got that.
1: That was a great show. That was one of my favourite shows, starring a dog, where this wonderful wise old dog would wander into a town, get involved with somebody local, help them out with the problem, solve it, and then just wander off again into the sunset.
0: Yeah, no, we never got things like that, or Mr. Ed, or...
1: Mr. Ed. Or, you didn't miss much with Mr.
0: Ed. What were those funny little characters that were spacemen? I think Virgil was one character. We never got them.
1: No, that's what YouTube's your friend. If you want to go back and have a look at the Jetsons, you'd be doing yourself a favour, I'd suggest there, Heather.
0: Well, I'll have a wild guess and I'll say Mr. Black.
1: Not Mr. Black, but thank you for calling. Please call again soon.
0: Great to hear you. Bye.
1: Thank you. 1-300-800-222. Few people on the SMS have got it right. Thank you, Jeff in Coromel. He's sent through the right answer. Can't give that away just yet, Jeff, but you are quick on the mark there for that. Charlie's in Mount Druitt in Sydney. Hello, Charlie.
2: Hello, Zeb. How are you?
1: I'm well, mate. Do you know who George Jetson's boss was in the Jetsons?
2: Mr. Smithers.
1: No. Mr. Smithers was the 2IC at the nuclear plant in Springfield with Mr. Burns. But he wasn't Mr. Smithers. Thanks for calling. Let's speak with Trevor in Croydon Park this morning. Hello, Trev.
3: Oh, hi, Francis. Yeah, memories of Julius Sumner Miller.
1: Yes.
3: Why is it so?
1: Exactly. He was a fascinating character. He sort of ended up on Australian television kind of by accident. He'd been working in the States and got invited out here to do some television in 1963, and people were just taken by his approach to things. And he would come back regularly, as we know, and continue to do his thing here, which was amazing. But he became a bit of an icon in the 60s, 70s and 80s. He made science fun.
3: Yeah, absolutely.
1: The Jetsons. What is the name of George Jetson's boss?
3: This is where I visit his brief. I'll just say Ziggy Stardust.
1: That would be fascinating. I'd love that idea. Thank you. Okay. Thank you. You've made my morning by mentioning Ziggy Stardust, Trevor. Thank you. It's the overnights here on ABC Radio. We're playing the four quiz. Let's stay in Sydney with Owen. Hello, Owen.
4: Hello, Dancer.
1: Do you know the answer to our classic cartoons question?
4: Oh, I can see his face. He was played by, Mel Blanc, wasn't he?
1: Yes, that's right. Yep. It was a Hanna-Barbera cartoon. So remember there was that sort of, there were different sort of cartoon production houses, and Hanna-Barbera was one that produced the Jetsons. I'm pretty sure they did. They did Snagglepuss and a few things like that. Top Cat, I think, might have been Hanna-Barbera as well. But do you know the answer? I'm going to have to let you go.
4: No. I don't know that. I can tell you a funny story about Mel Blanc.
1: Quickly, if you can, yes.
4: Yeah, well, you know, I think he's involved in an accident or something and went into a coma or some catatonic state, and his doctor tried everything to revive him, but he couldn't get him to respond. And finally, in desperation, he spoke to him one of his lines from the Bugs Bunny thing, and Mel Blanc responded, "What's up, Doc?"
1: That's a long walk to that joke, Owen. Thank you for your call. 1-300-800-222 is the number to call to play. 0437-774-774 if you want to send through your answers. Eric sent through an SMS. The Thunderbirds was the show Heather was referring to. Of course, Virgil and in Thunderbird 2. Thank you, Eric, for sending that through. Let's head to WA. Sam and Harvey. Hello, Sam.
5: Good morning. How are you?
1: I'm well. We've got a classic cartoons question. We want to know the Jetsons, the name of George Jetson's boss.
5: Can I switch categories or not?
1: No, we need to. Once we've asked the question, we need the answer to the question before we move on. Can you help me?
5: What was your question again, please?
1: In the Jetsons, the famous cartoon, the Jetsons family, what is the name of George Jetson's boss?

0: sorry, I wouldn't have a clue.
1: Oh, mate. Well, call again next time and play the quiz again soon as we go to Greenacre and say hello to Bob. Hello, Bob.
2: Francis, I won't hold you up, mate. I've got a quandary. I do not know it. I've had a blank.
1: Fair enough.
2: I know that they will. And Thunderbirds are go.
1: Indeed. Love the Thunderbirds. Indeed. Thank you, Bob. And we'll talk to you again soon. 1-300-800-222 if you know. If you're a kid in the 70s and the 80s, the Jetsons would have been on your team.

0: answer to our question.
1: Oh, dear, the Flintstones, I know, but I can't remember.
0: You were a Jetsons man.
1: Oh, yeah, I did. I watched it, but I just go, I know the wife where, you know, she'd have the fake face on to face all the...
0: Judy.
1: All the phone calls.
0: That's right. Good to hear you, my friend. We'll talk again soon.
1: Okay, thanks, Francis.
0: 1-300-222-774. Sorry, get that right. 1-300-800-222 is the number to play if you want to join in on the ABC Radio Overnight's 4 quiz. And we're trying to find someone who can answer this question for me about the Jetsons. Peter in Eden, far eastern Victoria, on the border, far eastern Victoria, New South Wales. Hello, Pete.
2: G'day, mate. How are you?
0: I'm good. Do you know the answer here?
2: I think I do, but actually, just being pedantic, I must correct you. We're actually in New South Wales,
0: yes,
2: but we're near the border.
0: There you go. Beautiful part of the world.
2: I think from memory, it's going back a bit. I think it was Cosmo Spacely.
0: It was indeed. Mr. Spacely.
3: And now, fellow employees, I would like to read you my latest company bulletin. It's titled 101 Ways to Goof Off at the Office and Still Collect Overtime.
4: Jetson! What are you doing?
3: Goofing off, sir!
4: Report to my office.
3: Yes, sir.
0: There is Mr. Spacely giving George Jetson a bit of a clip across the ear for being a bit lazy there, Pete.
2: Yeah, no worries, yeah.
0: Okay, you've answered one. There's still a couple of questions to go to finish out the quiz. We've got a science question left, and we've got a question about a great European city left as well. So if you get those two, you go into our win bin as well. So which one do you want? Do you want the science question first or the question about a great European city?
2: Oh, I think I'll give the science a go, mate.
0: Okay, here it is. What is the name of the process by which plants make their own food using sunlight?
2: I think it's...
0: what is the name of the process by which plants make their own food using sunlight?
2: It's to do with chlorophyll, but that's not the actual word. Mental blank, chlorophyllation, but that's not it.
0: No, it's not, mate. But look, thank you for giving us a call. And we'll play the quiz again soon.
2: No worries, see ya.
0: Thanks for your call. 1-300-800-222 is the number to call if you want to play. A couple of SMSs coming through as well. Hi, Francis. Mr. Spacely, Sprockets, great to hear you on the radio again. Thank you. You used to love me on Triple J. That was a long time ago, Trish, but I appreciate that you remember that. And we've got an SMS through from Mike, who's in Minneapolis, the beautiful city of Minneapolis in the United States. Back to the movies, no mention of Priscilla, Queen of the Desert. Oh, that was for Philip earlier. But yes, Priscilla, Queen of the Desert, I think on that list was in the top 10, mate. And thank you for listening to the ABC over there in Minnesota. Well, let's speak now to Daniel, who's in southern Tasmania. Hello, Daniel.
5: How you going, mate?
0: Do you know the answer to our science question? What is the name of the process by which plants make their own food using sunlight?
5: Photosynthesis.
0: It is photosynthesis. Well done. Well done to you. What are you doing this morning, mate?
5: No, not much. I'm just hanging around.
0: Fair enough. Well, I'm glad you can spend some time with us on ABC Radio Overnight. So you've got the final quiz question for the morning to close this out in grand style. Here it is. It's got to be about great European cities. This is the last question that's left. Here it is. You're in a European capital that was once two separate cities. It's divided by a river. And on one side, it's really hilly. The other is flat. And it was later united into one city. And there's a huge European river that flows through the middle of it. Which European city are you in? It's been in the news a lot lately, actually.
5: Would it be Iran?
0: No, it's not, mate. But thank you for calling. Let's say hi to Gail in Wollongong. Hello, Gail.
6: Good morning.
0: How are you this morning?
6: Not too bad, thanks.
0: Excellent. So do you know which city we're in? Beautiful place, a European capital that was once two separate cities divided by a very large, one of the biggest rivers in Europe. And on one side of the city is hilly, the other is flat. And there's a whole bunch of bridges that united the two cities, and now it's just one city.
6: Berlin.
0: Not Berlin. Thank you for playing, though.
6: All right.
0: Let's speak to Ray, who's out there on the road this morning. He's driving. Where are you driving to, Ray?
7: I'm on to Rockhampton, mate.
0: How's it going out there this morning?
7: Oh, so far, so good. Nice and quiet. That's good.
0: Excellent. That's why we wanted to keep it. Do you know which city we're in?
7: Well, I'm going to have a guess. You said it's been in the news recently, so I'm thinking it might be Hungary.
0: It is Hungary. What's the name of the city in Hungary?
7: Oh, No, I don't know.

0: You're right. You've got the right country, but you've got to tell me the name of the. It is the. It's the Hungarian capital. Can you do it for me, Ray?
1: Auschwitz or something? No, I don't know.
0: Good on you, mate. Safe driving, and thanks for giving us a call. Angela is on the Gold Coast. Hi, Angela.
2: Hi.
0: Do you know what city we're in? A European capital that was once two separate cities, divided by a river. One side of it's rather hilly, the other's flat. They united to become one city. Where are we?
2: I think it's the Danube River.
0: Yep.
2: Between Budapest.
0: It is Budapest. Well done, Angela.
2: Yeah.
0: Congratulations and thanks for being on the quiz. What are you doing this morning?
2: Oh, my goodness, I'm getting ready to start a morning shift.
0: What sort of work do you do?
2: Oh, I'm in medical.
0: Well, I wish you all the best out there working, keeping people safe and healthy, and thank you for your work.
2: Yeah, no, my pleasure.
0: Okay, mate. Thank you for playing. We'll come back in a moment and tell you who the winner is, because I think we had two or three people who managed to get three questions off in a row, which puts them in the win bin. So we'll do that after we hear from Split Enz.

Sublime from Split Ends from the Time and Tide album, 1982, I think it was. 6 months in a leaky boat, which is strangely banned in UK at the time. BBC Radio decided it could not play 6 months in a leaky boat. And the reason why? The Falklands War. It was considered to be persona non grata because of the Falklands War. Hey, Split Ends are actually touring again. It's a 50th anniversary sort of shindig. It starts next week in Melbourne. They're doing a couple of shows in Melbourne, then off to Brisbane. They're also performing in Adelaide and Perth as well, I think, just looking at it. Sydney, of course, too. So if you're into the Ends, it might be your last chance to catch them in action. It's been so long since they performed. So I'm really excited to be going along and having a look and seeing how they go. It'll be something very, very special. 1-300-800-222 is the number to call if you want to have a chat. Coming up in a moment, we're going to be talking with Dr. Talaa Mukhtarian about that habit people get into, waking up in the middle of the night and then simply having their mind racing at a million miles an hour with a whole bunch of stuff that you can't do anything about at 2 o'clock in the morning, but you can't stop thinking about. And then it becomes a pattern and it starts to disrupt how you're living, your life, your mental health, all that sort of stuff. So Dr. Talaa is going to talk to us. They're an assistant professor of mental health at the University of Warwick in the UK. We'll talk about that. Maybe it can help you out a little bit if that's what's happening to you. Peter, give us a call back, who was our first person on the quiz today to reel off three consecutive answers. You're our winner. We'll have a prize for you to come your way. We'll get to Dr. Mukhtarian in just a moment. But first, something that I love to hear at this time of the morning. If I'm awake, it's the sort of song that just makes me feel breathe out with Neil Young, The Needle and the Damage Done. ABC Radio Overnight. Good morning.

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1: Hi, this is Charlie Pickering. 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
0: Francis Leach here, sitting in for Trev, who's having a couple of weeks off, and I'll be with you for all of May. So it's been fun so far this week. Hope you've been enjoying the program, and always happy to take your calls on 1300 800 222 or your SMS through on 0437 774 774. Love to do that. Now, if you're like me, you might go through a period of time where all you do is wake up at the same point every morning or evening, and suddenly your mind is going through the gears like an

0: absolute steam train, and he can't go back to sleep, or you find yourself feeling anxious, and it becomes a pattern, and it's not good. And if you can break it, it'd be really handy to do so, because it starts to impact all the rest of your well-being. Well, there are strategies to do that, and we're here to learn a little bit about how you do that with somebody who's done the work and the research into why it happens and what we can do about it. Dr. Tara Mukhtariyan is with us from the Medical School of Warwick University in the UK, Assistant Professor in Mental Health. Tara, welcome to ABC Overnights. How are you?
1: Yeah, very good. Thank you. Thanks for having me.
0: This is perfect for you because we have an audience of people who are up very early in the morning, many of them probably living through the experience that you've been researching.
1: Yeah, yeah.
0: So what is it that happens to people when they start to develop this pattern of behaviour where they're waking up and suddenly they are, you know, trapped inside a whole bunch of thoughts that they'd rather be without?
1: Yeah, well, I suppose probably worth saying that there are some medical reasons why people might be going through. So obviously what I'll be talking about kind of discounts all of that, or if some people are going through menopause, for example, you know, I'll be talking kind of more general, in general terms, why most people could be waking up around kind of early hours of the night. And I'd like to start by probably also saying that it's actually extremely common. So I know a lot of people probably saying, oh, this is a problem I'm going through, I'm kind of the only person. But it's a very normal process that most humans actually go through. What often happens is that we don't remember it happening. So because it's sort of a brief period of time that we wake up, we just drift back into sleep and we just don't remember it in the morning. And so, yeah, there's multiple reasons. First of all, our sleep is kind of not in one unbroken or uninterrupted block. So we cycle through multiple stages of sleep, and that kind of spans from lighter sleep stages and deeper sleep stages, including one that is called rapid eye movement, and that's kind of when we do most of our dreaming. So what happens is towards at the end of each cycle, we go through these cycles multiple times throughout the night, the sleep is kind of a bit lighter at the end. So at the end of each of these light cycles, it's very normal to potentially wake up, but like I said, kind of drift back to sleep.
0: So when you do wake up and you can't go back to sleep, is there a physiological reason why? Have you identified certain patterns of I guess people's state of being that means that they're sort of more prone to it?
1: Yeah, so I suppose there's a couple of things, I suppose, behaviorally or lifestyle related that people might be engaging in during the day that might impact then waking up in the middle of the night and also kind of struggling going back to sleep. So caffeine, for example, is one of those reasons. So if we drink caffeine sort of any later than 3 p.m. in the afternoon, it's very likely that some of its effect will still remain in our system.
0: 3 p.m. in the afternoon? That seems...
1: Yeah, that's quite early, isn't it?
0: So I can't go out to my local Italian cafe at night and have a nice bowl of pasta and a coffee. That's a bad idea, which is what I've been doing my entire life.
1: Yeah, exactly. So it's obviously, yeah. So in terms of kind of recommendation, the ideal is that you know, we don't drink coffee after 3 p.m. Obviously, it will depend on what is someone's normal kind of bedtime, but it does have a six-hour kind of... shelf life in a way, so it's likely that some of it will still be in our system by like 9, 10 p.m. in the evening.
0: Is tea the same thing, Dr. Tilara? Is it the same issue if you have a cup of tea?
1: So tea does obviously, well, caffeinated tea, herbal tea is obviously completely fine. Caffeinated tea does work in the same way. It is ever so slightly lighter in caffeine. Obviously, it will depend on the dosage of coffee that you have as well. But I would say black tea or green tea, which does have caffeine in it, will probably act in a similar way.
0: How much of a factor is stress? So if you've had an intense day, maybe there's been some conflict at work or you've left something unresolved, you haven't finished the project you wanted to do, how important is that in trying to mitigate against, you know, your sleep and being okay when you go to bed?
1: Yeah, I mean, it is quite important. And in fact, so normally what happens is as our body kind of starts to get ready to wake up in the mornings, our cortisol level, which is our kind of stress hormones, already start rising around kind of 4, 5, 6 a.m. in the morning. So the 3 a.m. kind

0: wake up, it does often coincide with our body getting kind of ready to produce more cortisol. So if you're already kind of inherently stressed, it's likely that when you are waking up at 3 a.m., your body is even more stressed and therefore your cortisol levels are even higher. We wake up at 3 a.m. We've kind of got this alertness almost mode on, racing thoughts, increased kind of mental activity. It will be very difficult to almost fall back to sleep. So again, as a recommendation, we often kind of ask people to almost allocate like a worry, what we call it kind of in quotation marks, kind of worry time in the daytime, where you have like a dedicated time where you think about your stresses, your worries, try to as much as possible deal with them. So you take away almost that happening in the middle of the night.
1: So you do it earlier, get it out the way. That's a great idea to be able to do that. People have got different... got some coping strategies. Hayden has sent us a text message on 0437 774 774. This is what he says, Dr. Talar. When I wake up in the wee small hours and my mind starts racing, I go to a 24-hour gym for an hour and then I go back home and go to bed. I always go back to sleep. So is exercise an option?
0: That's actually an interesting kind of experience. So generally speaking, exercise increases your body temperature. So what we often recommend is not to exercise rigorously, kind of too close to your bedtime, because you do want your body temperature to kind of start dipping, and that will be the ideal environment for you to sleep in. So it's an interesting experience that person has, because I would say it might kind of contradict and go the other extreme and make it more difficult to fall asleep. So I'd say in terms of what people can do, and ideally kind of recommended when they do wake up, is engage in very low kind of stimulating activities, like perhaps, you know, listening to like calming music or reading a book. Definitely nothing in extreme light as well. And I suspect probably going to the gym does expose them to a lot of kind of high intensity light. So I'm glad that strategy works with a person. But it's a bit of a controversial example, I think.
1: Sometimes other people just have a way of getting it done and getting through it. Look, it's great to talk to you. And I hope that's been helpful for some of our people who are up into the morning and wondering about how they can get their sleep patterns back to something that looks like a normal routine. It's very difficult.
0: Yeah, thank you for having me.
1: We might actually get you to come on after the news, actually, Dr. Talar, and maybe take some calls from people if you want to come back.
0: Yeah, that should be fine. Where would it be, in about an hour or?
1: Probably the next, well, I reckon we'd probably be the next 5 minutes or so. Can we give you 5 minutes and then we'll have you back on, because I'm sure people want to talk to you.
0: Sure.
2: News with David Rollins. US Defence Secretary Pete Hegseth says that a US operation to protect commercial ships from Iran in the Strait of Hormuz is temporary and not a sign that Washington is looking for a fight. US President Donald Trump launched the operation called Project Freedom to reopen the Strait, with Washington saying they've successfully escorted two US-flagged commercial vessels through the Gulf, which Iran denies. Hegseth says once Project Freedom is completed, it will be up to the rest of the world to keep the strait open.
3: To our partners, allies, and the rest of the world, this is a temporary mission for us. As I've said before, the world needs this waterway a lot more than we do. We're stabilizing the situation so commerce can flow again, but we expect the world to step up. At the appropriate time and soon, we will hand responsibility back to you.
2: Reserve Bank Governor Michelle Bullock has defended the central bank's decision to raise interest rates for the third time this year. The official cash rate has risen by a quarter of a percentage point to 4.35%, effectively unwinding last year's cuts. Speaking at a press conference after yesterday's decision, Ms. Bullock says conflict in the Middle East has forced up fuel prices and in turn businesses were raising the cost of their goods, thereby driving up inflation.
4: Inflation hurts all Australians because it eats away at the purchasing power of our money. Now, I understand this is a really difficult time for households who are already facing higher fuel prices and other cost of living pressures, but we must get on top of inflation now so that it doesn't get away from us.
2: An analyst has described Victoria's state budget as a pre-election budget that suggests the government is not too worried about the state's financial situation. While the budget has returned to surplus this year and promised a $1 billion operating surplus next financial year, the state's debts continue to grow, with net debt forecast to reach $199 billion by the end of the decade. RMIT Emeritus Professor David Haywood says Victoria's Labor government has consistently prioritised infrastructure spending despite surging debts.
5: It very much is a pre-election budget, and yes, this is true to form. This is a government that if they get more money, you know what they do? They spend it. And it's not going to go into piggy bank. It's not going to be put aside for a rainy day. It's going to be spent.
2: The federal government has halted plans for the Melbourne to Brisbane inland rail amid concerns it could cost more than $45 billion to complete. Patricia Tiano has the story.
6: Spanning 1,600 kilometres, the project promised to deliver faster, more resilient freight, resulting in safer roads and less emissions. However, the government is axing funding for the corridor beyond the regional New South Wales town of Parkes. The estimated cost of completing the project now exceeds $45 billion, more than three times the current budget allocation. Infrastructure Minister Catherine King says the government is taking sensible decisions to realign the project to build a safe, efficient and reliable network. Construction between the Victorian town of Beveridge and Parkes will be completed by the end of next year.
2: Western Australia's Premier Roger Cook has conceded the state's greenhouse gas emissions may continue to rise. His comments come after the ABC revealed the Cook government is planning to walk away from their interim emissions reduction targets. WA and the Northern Territory are the only jurisdictions without interim targets. Internal documents seen by the ABC show the WA government is planning to replace its 2023 climate change bill, which included the targets. The new legislation will include targets for renewable energy generation, green exports and carbon capture and storage. Mr Cook says WA will help the rest of the world decarbonise.
7: But it may mean that Western Australia's emissions increase relative to the rest of Australia because of the important role that we'll play in the global push to decarbonisation.
2: Australians are being urged to get the flu jab ahead of the winter season. The country's flu season typically peaks between June and September, and people tend to have the highest level of protection around 3 or 4 months post-vaccination. This year, Australian children can opt for a nasal spray vaccine for influenza instead of an injection. Professor Patrick Redding from the Doherty Institute says now is the perfect time to get the shot.
8: What you want the vaccine to do is lift your levels of immunity and kind of keep you protected over the winter season. Now is a really good time. It takes a couple of weeks for your body to make a really good immune response to the vaccine, but then that elevated immune response will kind of last you over the winter season.
2: ABC News.
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10: Partly cloudy day with a very high chance of rain, most likely in the late afternoon and evening. Possible small hail at night. Winds north to northwesterly, turning westerly by the late afternoon. A low of 9, a maximum of 20 for Wednesday. Thursday, showers 6 to 13. And Friday, same again, showers 9 to 16.
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1: Good morning. Hope you're well this morning. Here for Trev, who's having a bit of a break. I'll be with you for the next couple of weeks. 1-300-800-222 is our number, and you can SMS through as well on 0437-774-774. We're talking with Dr. Talaa Mukhtarian, Assistant Professor in Mental Health at the University of Warwick in the UK, about the 3 a.m. dilemma, when your sleep pattern goes completely wobbly and you find yourself waking up and often in a pattern, regularly at the same time, and then having intrusive thoughts or just, you know, being anxious and not being able to get back to sleep. The mind versus the body is the primary reason for being unable to sleep. Who wins the battle and how do we get better at doing it? If you've got any questions for Dr. Mukhtarian, give us a call, 1300 800 1-300-800-222. Maybe some strategies that you might be able to use and implement in order to get better at dealing with your sleeplessness. Though, hey, as it's pointed out here from Heath, if we take Dr. Tarian's advice, we might run out of callers because everyone's going to go back to sleep. So this is a self-defeating exercise for me, but because I'm a good citizen, Dr. Tarian, I'm trying to help people.
13: That's a fair point. But yeah, I'm hoping maybe it's not bad after all. If we don't get any questions, means everyone's gone back to sleep.
1: I've got some questions for you myself. And one of them is the issue about age and how that plays into it. So, you know, the sort of the, I guess the folk wisdom is that as we age, we sleep less, and that we've just got to get used to the idea that we're going to wake up in the middle of the night, or we're going to wake up at 5 a.m. It's become, you know, just what you have to deal with. Is there any science that backs that up?
13: Yes, absolutely. So our sleep needs do kind of change across the lifespan. And that's not just about quantity. It's actually about the structure of sleep also changing with age. And so obviously, you know, for babies or kind of up to adolescence, it's much longer periods of time. And then in adults kind of 18 to 64, it does kind of start gradually decreasing. The other thing I would say is there's a lot of individual differences in kind of sleep needs people have, which is why it's quite important always to say, you know, the average recommended sleep duration is 8 hours or 7 to 9 hours, kind of averaging 8 hours. But there's a lot of people who are completely fine with about sort of 6.5, 7 hours, and some needing a lot longer. In terms of kind of with age patterns changing, I think sort of research generally also does show that earlier sleep and kind of earlier wake up times, so almost becoming like a morning lark, is quite typically seen as we age. Which is, again, sort of a normal process and part of aging, I suppose.
1: How does it play in also with the circadian rhythms? Can you explain what that is and why that's an issue? Because, say, for instance, people such as myself and others who are night workers, you know, we work a full day, but our sleep pattern, it's a lot harder to establish if you're trying to sleep during the daytime when there's daylight, even if you have blackout curtains. So what is going on with that?
13: Yeah. Oh, I forgot you're a shift worker, of course, because you're working at 3 a.m. now.
1: Exactamundo.
13: Yeah. So basically, circadian rhythm, we kind of can explain it as our kind of internal 24-hour clock that we have. So it's usually in sync with kind of daylight and nighttime, but obviously it's out of sync for shift workers or those who have irregular sort of sleeping patterns. In terms of kind of advice, I suppose, the one of the recommendations we kind of give people, even those who don't work shifts, is to have consistent sleep and wake schedules. Obviously, that's ever so slightly different for shift workers, but we would still be recommending that trying to sync that with the patterns of shift is quite important. So perhaps if the longer kind of sleeping duration can be stretched over the same sort of 8 to 10 hours around the shifts, then that would be kind of the best thing you can do for your circadian rhythm. So it doesn't get confused from day to day about the changes you're going through.
1: So that's about that routine becomes really important.
13: Exactly.
1: We've got an SMS from Paul, who's in Esperance in beautiful West Australia, saying you're supposed to be keeping truck drivers awake. So we're hoping to help you out, Paul, when you get to your destination. That's the point, is so you can get some sleep when you get there, mate. That's what we're trying to help you out with. But you stay focused on the road and safe driving out there. 1-300-800-222 is the number if you want to give us a call, or your SMS on 0437-774-774. Dr. Talaa Mukhtarian is with us, expert when it comes to sleep and sleep patterns and what we can do. When we see nursing mothers, for instance, having sleep schools, trying to train their infants to be able to sleep, is that something grown-ups can do? Not necessarily go to a sleep school, but is there an actual sort of like process you can put yourself through in a clinical sense to try to get back to sleeping properly?
13: There is actually, we don't typically call it sleep school, but so there's a kind of behavioral intervention that we often use called cognitive behavioral therapy for insomnia. So we often kind of, implement that in cases where insomnia has become sort of a clinical level. So that kind of

0: goes beyond just the normal sleep hygiene recommendations. So, don't use your phone in bed, keeping kind of the regular sleep-wake schedule. So part of kind of cognitive behavioral therapy for insomnia, which is the clinical intervention or sleep school, as you say, there are three kind of important recommendation we often implement. So one of them is what we call sleep restriction. So what often happens is when people are unable to sleep, they start just having extended periods of time in their bed. They're just kind of tossing and turning around. And what the brain does in that moment is it starts associating being awake with your bed and bedroom environment.
1: So if you are
0: So,
1: feeling that way, don't fight it. Get up and get out of there.
0: exactly. So the recommendation is the first thing is don't check the clock immediately because it's very likely that that's going to make you more alert and anxious. So try to kind of fall back to sleep without making yourself more awake. But if roughly in about 20, 15 to 20 minutes, it's not working, the ideal situation is to get out of bed, get out of your bed environment, and try and do something quite calming and relaxing, and only going back to sleep when you're actually feeling sleepy again.
1: Lots of messages flying through on our SMS this morning for you, Dr. Mukhtarin. Here's one I want to put to you as well. I do pet house sitting and generally sleep well. This has come through for you to have to think about. But there is one house I sit at 2 to 3 times a year, and I always wake up between 4:30 a.m. and 5 a.m. and struggle to get back to sleep. There's nothing different, but this one place, it happens all the time. So is it the environment that's causing that?
0: I mean, it could very much be. So, in terms of environment, so lighting, room temperature, they play quite important kind of role in maintaining a good sleep and good quality of sleep. Obviously, I don't quite know what factors kind of differentiate that one environment from other ones, but I would say temperature, comfort of bed as well, the clothing they wear, the bed sheets they use, they do all play a role.
1: 1-300-800-222 if you want to call on Dr. Talal Mukhtarin from the University of Warwick in the UK. Can we help you with your sleep issues? And it's fascinating to talk about this. I'm enjoying your questions coming through on the SMS as well. This one is from Ray, who's a teacher and a writer. He's sent through a text message saying, can you explain the relationship of cortisol production with sleep issues and waking up at 3 a.m.? First, explain us what cortisol is and what its role is and how it impacts on sleep.
0: I probably can't go into too much detail. I am a psychologist by background,
1: Yep.
0: so no, I don't, I don't quite know the specifics kind of from a biological point of view. But just in terms of kind of how it affects on our behavior. So as I was explaining earlier, as we start getting ready to wake up in the mornings, our body by default starts producing cortisol, which is our stress hormone. So that's kind of the natural process. So basically, if our body's kind of more preconditioned to produce more cortisol because we are feeling more stressed, it's very likely that as soon as you are waking up around 4 a.m. and your mind automatically starts thinking about stressful things, that cortisol is going to completely spike suddenly, and therefore sort of making it more difficult to fall back to sleep.
1: Another message on the text machine saying that morning sipping a chamomile tea and an extra blanket, listening to music then goes, that does the trick, helps someone get back to sleep. So those little routines, if you repeat them as well, does the routine become associated with going back to sleep?
0: Absolutely. Absolutely. I mean, one of the other things in terms of routine we often recommend is apart from going to bed at the same time every night, having some kind of downtime routine before kind of going to bed. So whether that's, I don't know, like some kind of relaxation exercise, breathing exercise, having chamomile tea, journaling, nothing again too stimulating, but basically that tricks almost your brain when you do it consistently every day into, tricks your brain into thinking, okay, we're kind of getting ready to sleep now, starts kind of, puts you in that mood. And by the time you go to bed, you are definitely kind of more calm, ready to sleep.
1: It's a form of brain training. Jimmy has texted through as well from Lane Cove in Sydney. He wants to know, is this a modern phenomenon? Is it more prevalent now than it's ever been? Has there been some quantitative studies on just how much this has become a modern problem because of our interaction with technology or the stress of work-life balance? What do we know about that?
0: Yeah, that's a really very, very good question, actually, and quite kind of relevant. I would say the answer is yes. I mean, with modern technology, the kind of

0: more excessive use of smartphones and kind of blue lights, exposure to lights. It is definitely, you know, lights is does play a big role in impacting on our sleep. So that's kind of one thing. Work-life balance, certainly another aspect. Certainly after COVID and kind of working from home, I think has blurred the boundaries of having that separation. And again, kind of mixing the sleep environment. You know, a lot of people just take the laptop and open them in bed, try and work, answer emails in the middle of the night, or even from the phone. Certainly all factors that would very negatively impact on our sleep.
1: The Brill has also sent a text message on the SMS 0437774774. Dr. Mkhitaryan, De Brill talks about Sammy Davis Jr., who famously only slept 4 or 5 hours a night. So hearing different experts say we need at least 8 hours a night could be putting more stress on people thinking that if they're not getting enough sleep, then they're not doing the right thing. What do you think of the idea of those people who claim, oh, look, I get by in 5 hours, I'm fine?

0: Seeing that 8 hour as a rigid benchmark is probably not very helpful. So I agree with the message, and kind of listening almost to your body and just following what works for you and not really comparing yourself to other people, I think is probably what should happen. I'm sure, again, I'm not very familiar with, for example, athletes' sleep needs or kind of other, not just the kind of general public, let's say. So I think, yeah, probably in comparing our sleep needs to athletes or other people is probably not the best, not the best way.
1: 1-300-800-222 is the number to call. It's ABC Overnights. Francis Leach here for Trevor Chappell, who's having a couple of weeks rest. He's sleeping okay. I'm pretty sure he's doing just fine right now after doing this program for a number of years. Jane has called us. I think Jane's in Adelaide, and she's got a question for you about technology and I guess, our electronic infrastructure in cities affecting our sleep. Hi, Jane.
2: Oh, hi. I'm just wondering what your listeners think about switching off their devices at night, including the routers, because I think at the end of the day, our sleep is interrupted by exposure to electromagnetic frequencies.
1: Well, that's an interesting question. Let's ask Dr. Mukhtarin about that. Has there been research into living in an environment where there is a lot of you're surrounded by electronic gadgets and infrastructure and appliances? Our houses are full of them. Is that a factor in our sleep?
0: I actually don't know about the electromagnetic kind of effect on sleep. The kind of only research I've been involved in or I'm aware of is more about the use of kind of smartphones and TV, but that does actually come down to the lights, so the kind of blue light, and also the behavioral kind of impact of, let's say doom scrolling on your phone in the middle of the night, that kind of stuff. So unfortunately, I'm not the best person to answer that specific question.
1: Fair enough. One of the other great sort of folk laws is that if you have sex, if you're engaged in sexual activity before sleep, that actually helps you sleep.
0: So one of the things actually, as part of, I was talking earlier about one of the behavioral intervention we use for people with insomnia, cognitive behavioral therapy. One of the three actually recommendation is that your bed or bedroom environment is only used for two purposes. One is intimacy and the other one is sleep. So it is actually kind of, again, I'm not too familiar with the research, but it is of the two things, sex or intimacy is definitely one of the things that is okay almost to be doing in that bad environment. There's no research indicating that it gets in the way of kind of not being able to sleep or have a good quality of sleep.
1: So take the television out of your bedroom and
0: Absolutely.
1: Spend more time with your partner instead.
0: Yeah.
1: Fair enough.
0: Yeah.
1: That sounds like a good plan. Dave in Bunbury has sent through an SMS for us, Dr. Mukhtarin. He's in Western Australia. He's just dealing with some workplace anxiety at the moment. He says it's affecting his sleep. Any tips to calm him down and get back to sleep if he does have an episode in the middle of the night?
0: Yeah. Really sorry to hear about that, but I can't imagine, yeah, work stress kind of getting in the way of things. I would say probably kind of other than following the normal sleep hygiene kind of recommendations, the standard, going to bed at the same time every day, trying to wake up at the same time every day. Avoiding napping is definitely one of the key things I always preach. The idea of catching on sleep is can do actually more harm than good.
1: Are you telling me the thing that I love most in the world, my afternoon nap, is doing me harm?
0: I would say for shift workers, there are some exceptions. So that no napping advice is generally for people who don't work
1: It's
0: shifts.
1: one of the great, it's one of the great experiences that you can enjoy, is to sort of like, I've got nothing
0: Well,
1: on, I've got an hour, I can just kind of lay my head down on a pillow. I love it.
0: yeah, though the problem is it does get in the way of not kind of nighttime or whenever your longest stretch of sleep will be, because it takes away from the sleep pressure that's building up. So if you do very frequently nap, again, after sort of 3, 4 p.m. in the afternoon, it's very likely that it's going to get in the way of your nighttime sleep.
1: But if I go for
0: But
1: my
0: sorry,
1: nap and
0: nighttime sex.
1: if I look the sort of Mediterranean approach and have a siesta, am I okay? I'm trying to make sure I can keep doing this.
0: But yeah, no, just to go back to the question about the kind of dealing with work stress, I think it is quite important to try and address any stressful triggers or situations that you are experiencing.

0: experiencing during the day. And one of the things I was mentioning again earlier is kind of have a dedicated kind of worry time. The audience, sorry, I couldn't catch the name of the person who had the question, but they kind of look for something called the worry tree. It's just like an online, they can find an online a picture of it. It basically just asks a couple of kind of sequential questions about what is it that they're stressing about, what kind of feelings they're going through, and if they can have a dedicated time in the middle of the day, so not obviously close to bedtime, going through that, it almost like, yeah, gives the brain that allowance, the time to think about the worry, to try and deal with it in a sort of compassionate way, and hopefully get it out of the way so it doesn't surface again in the middle of the night.
1: Dr.
0: It's not
1: McTarrion,
0: a magic trick,
1: it's
0: of
1: been
0: course.
1: great talking to you, and I hope those that have been struggling with their sleep patterns have picked something up that they can actually use to get a better quality sleep and more of it. Thank you for talking to us from the UK here on ABC
0: Thank
1: Radio
0: you.
1: Overnights.
0: Thank you for having me. Goodbye.
1: Dr. Talaa Mukhtarian, Assistant Professor in Mental Health at the University of Warwick Medical School, talking to us here on ABC Radio Overnights. Francis Leach here for Trevor Chappell on this Wednesday morning. Thanks for being with me. I'll be with you for the next couple of weeks. Coming up soon, Jeff Jenkins is going to join us. Jeff is a regular with Trev talking about new music. He's got a couple of new tracks he wants to play for us. We'll hear from him in just a little while.
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Even When I'm Sleeping, kind of appropriate really for this morning, by Leonardo's Bride here on ABC Radio Overnights. Thanks for your text messages. Keep them coming in. I'm enjoying the conversation we're having this morning from Chipper. He's on King Island. Love King Island. Great place. He says a few ciggies and a couple of beers helps him sleep like a baby. Not sure that that's recommended medical advice, Chipper. Maybe on King Island you can get away with that. I don't know. I'm not going to try that myself. I hope you're well. And you're up with us this morning, so obviously you didn't have enough to drink last night to get to bed. Is that it? Maybe too many cigarettes has kept you up. Maybe that's the problem. Anyway, Jeff Jenkins is going to join us in just a moment to go through a couple of new tracks. A couple of beauties too. One from an Australian artist, country singer, and one from a songwriter who made her name in the 90s with a one-hit wonder band. We did one-hit wonders earlier in our four quiz. This particular songwriter had one hit, a massive monster hit with her band, split the band up, and has spent the last 25 years writing mega hit after mega hit for some of the biggest stars in the world. And finally, they are back and making their own record. We're going to do that with Jeff in just a moment here on ABC Overnights. But first, Blondie. I'm in the-

0: aren't journalists allowed to tell you everything they see in court cases? And are those with means gaming suppression orders? We asked the self-described queen of banning things, retired Supreme Court Judge Betty King. 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
2: It's ABC Overnights, Francis Leach, sitting here for Trevor Chappell. Trev, having a bit of a rest. I'm here for the rest of the month. And I know on a Wednesday morning, Trev loves to catch up with this gentleman, a great man of Australian music. Jeff Jenkins is here with new music for us on ABC Overnights. Hello, Jeffrey. How are you? Good to talk again.
3: Fantastic to chat with you, Francis. It's been a long time. And, yeah, it's...

0: it's great to catch up.
1: Look, there's so much going on in the world of music, it must be hard to sort of navigate your way through the many streams and byways that you can find to get to what you want. But you've picked out a couple of tracks for us this morning, two really interesting women who've been making some new music that we should check out. Let's start with Linda Perry. Now, Linda is a songwriter extraordinaire, isn't she? She's written some of the biggest hits over the last 20 years. Many people would know her songwriting. They'll know the artist who sing her songs, except they'll know her from the Four Non Blondes and that massive hit she had in the 90s.
0: Yeah, that's when we got to know Linda Perry. They were one of the great one-hit wonders of the 90s. You were probably at Triple J back then, and it was a great song called What's Up and that unforgettable chorus, Hey, What's Going On? I'm sure it's now running through people's heads. It hit number two on the Australian charts in 1993, and the Four Non Blondes album, Bigger, Better, Faster, More, which was a great title, sold 6 million copies worldwide, and then they broke up. It was kind of crazy. Linda Perry put out a solo album in 1996, and I was lucky enough to have lunch with her when she came to Australia to promote it, and she was really great company, a super smart rock star, but that album absolutely flopped. And then Linda Perry, as you alluded to, focused on writing songs for other people.
1: And she's had a string of hits. Like, it just turned out to be the best career move forever for her, really, hasn't it? Look, people that she's worked with, Christina Aguilera, Gwen Stefani, Pink, Adele, Alicia Keys. And when we are talking, you know, the top shelf

Dolly Parton even. She's really, really versatile. But she's now done another solo album. It's called Let It Die Here. There's also a Linda Perry documentary on her life and career, which has been really fascinating. That's called Let It Die Here as well. I'm not sure where that's going to pop up in Australia, but no doubt it will soon be on. But then it ended up with Christina Aguilera. I should shut up and we should play the song because, of course, people are probably going, what is that song? But it was beautiful. And now Linda Perry has finally recorded it herself. So let's check it out.

0: She was inducted into the Songwriters Hall of Fame in 2015. Linda Perry there. And we are speaking with Jeff Jenkins, who's taking us through a couple of tracks of new music for us on ABC Radio overnight. That was beautiful from Linda Perry. And her voice is she's changed a little bit since she was singing with the Four Non-Blondes. But remarkable, Jeff, that this is only her second solo album, considering the first one dropped, as you said, in 1996. So she's waited 30 years.
1: Yeah, and when you've, I guess, had a songwriting career as big as she has had, no need to make your own record. But I'm really pleased she has made another solo record. Of course, that song is just a modern pop classic, but there's a lot of other songs on this record as well, which is really strong. It's called Let It Die Here. As I said, there's a documentary. And she's also put the band back together, Francis. There will be a new Four Non-Blondes album later this year. Their first album in 34 years. It's kind of nuts, but cool.
0: Good on her. Excellent work. Okay, let's listen to another great female artist that you've chosen for us today, Rachel Fahim. So if you're a fan of country rock here in Australia, you probably know Rachel's work. But, Jeff, tell us more about who she is and how she goes about it.
1: Yeah, she's a city girl who's singing country music, and country music is certainly having a moment right now. It's just phenomenal. Rachel Fahim grew up in Sydney, and her life changed when she heard Kacey Chambers singing Not Pretty Enough, which is a great song. And then her auntie gave her a copy of Kacey's Barricades and Brick Walls album. And I think Rachel was only six at the time, but she said, "That's what I want to do with my life." And so it's all worked out really, really well for her. In 2017, she won the Star Maker Award at Tamworth, and that's a really prestigious award. Keith Urban's won it, Becky Cole, Lee Kernighan, Gina Jeffries. So a great start to her career. So it's taken a little while for her to release her debut album, which has finally arrived now. It's called Who You Are. And Rachel Fahim recorded in L.A. and Nashville and Sydney. And the title comes

0: from a lyric in one of the songs where she sings, "Graffiti your name on the walls of my broken heart so that I don't forget who you are." And I think she is a really good songwriter herself. This is a really exciting record. Lots of pop hits on this record. Does contain a lot of Love Gone Wrong songs.
1: Oh, it's great country music tradition. It has to, isn't it?
0: Exactly. It wouldn't be a country album if it didn't have the Love Gone Wrong songs. But the song I want to play for us this morning is actually a Love Gone Right song. So it really does stand out on the record. And it's getting a lot of play on country radio stations across the nation. So here is Rachel Fahim. The song is called Deep End.
1: Great to chat, Jeff. Let's catch up again next week.
0: Thanks, Francis.

Oh, it's got hit written all over it, hasn't it? Rachel Fahim from her new album, Who You Are. And Jeff Jenkins selected that song for us in our new music segment this morning. It's called Deep End. Francis Leach with you here on ABC Radio Overnights. Just been keeping an eye across the news. I'd love to talk to you about this, but it's been on my mind. And I'd love you to give me a call, 1-300-800-2222 or 222, 1-300-800-222 or 0437-774-774 if you want to send through an SMS. This tragic story about this cruise ship off the coast of South Africa, which has had a suspected outbreak of the rare but deadly hantavirus, which has taken the lives of three people and made a bunch of other people on board this ship sick. And, of course, the boat itself is marooned off the coast because health authorities are still trying to work out the etymology of the disease and track where it came from, how it got on board the boat, if it's a new strain of the disease, if it's possibly already been transmitted elsewhere. So they are stuck there, right? They are having the holiday from hell. It is my nightmare holiday to be trapped on a boat anywhere, let alone with a killer virus. The idea of going on a cruise, not for me. Not for me at all. So I'd love to hear from you. 1-300-800-222. Give us a call. If you're a cruise fan and you've had a great cruise or you go back, I know people who go back and back and back. They absolutely love it. It's their idea of the best time that you can have. It's the best fun for them that money can buy. Okay. Everyone's got to do their own thing. I'm not here to yuck your yum. If that's your thing, all good. But the big but is, imagine being stuck on that boat. You can't go anywhere. You're stuck with people you didn't choose to be with. It could get really sick. So not for me, but also if you've had a holiday from hell where something or everything has gone completely wrong, let me know. 1-300-800-222 is the number if you want to talk to us about it. 1-300-800-222 or send through your SMS on 0437-774-774. Are you a cruise fan? Is that your thing? Do you go? Where do you go to? Who do you go with? Or holidays from hell? This is the worst holiday that you could possibly have, but if you've had an experience where your proposed best time ever turned into a nightmare, I'd love to hear from you. Give us a call or send us an SMS and we'll talk to you after we hear from Blind Melon. Love this track from the mid-90s. This is No Rain. 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
0: Talk about holidays from hell. We're hearing about the Henta virus contaminating that ship off the coast of South Africa. People stuck on board. In all seriousness, people dying. It sounds truly horrific. And I am with you, Melanie, who's texted through on 0437 774 774. Good morning, she says. Oh, my God, I would rather pull my own toenails out than go on a cruise. I agree. We are on Team Landlubber, you and me together, Melanie, in Leighton. Truly my worst nightmare. David is on the phone. He's given us a call. He's on the road, I think. He's driving this morning, and I think he's got a nightmarish story from the high seas as well. I maybe didn't even get to the high seas, David. Hello, how are you?
3: Not too bad. Yeah, we were in Miami during COVID. We had two cruises to go on, back to back. First cruise got cancelled. Okay, all right, what about the second cruise? Nope, that got cancelled. All right, fair enough. We'll fly to Vegas, which we were going to do anyway after the cruises. Get into Vegas on the Tuesday morning, said to my wife, we hired a car, said to my wife, right, I want to go to the Shelby Copper place, I want to go to the Harley shop and a couple other places. Tuesday night, down at the bar at the hotel, and the barman says, I won't be here for a couple of weeks. What do you mean? Oh, didn't you hear it? They shut Vegas. So I was there at the time that they completely shut Vegas. So I missed out on all of that. We'll drive from Vegas. We had a look around anyway, to the, just some of the small local shops, but casino is completely empty.
0: How weird was it, David, to be in Las Vegas when it was closed?
3: First time ever. First time ever and since, you know, in Vegas. So, you know, gondola rides, no one on there. They were completely empty. So we drive from Vegas to LA to catch a flight. I think it was 4 or 5 days later. Get down to the Air New Zealand. Yep. Flying to New Zealand back to Melbourne. We're only putting New Zealand people on the plane. What do you mean? Immigration wouldn't let us go through New Zealand because of the COVID. We eventually got on the plane, but yeah, it's just, well, it was one of the other good thing about it is I've never driven from LA, from Vegas to LA, which was pretty good, but it was kind of a waste.
0: And the other side of all of that, David, is you're paying for the privilege of all of that stuff happening to you. I shouldn't laugh, but you've got to laugh or cry, don't you?
3: Well, when I say to people, I went to Vegas, it was fantastic, it was closed. What do you mean closed? I said, well, it was completely closed. You know, Paris, and the other hotels, yeah.
0: Well, they turned the lights off in Vegas.
3: Yeah, well, they had the lights going, but you couldn't get in through the hotels or casinos. There was no one on the machines.
0: You poor thing. I hope you've had a better holiday since then, mate. Thanks for giving us a call, David, with a holiday from hell in Las Vegas. As we say hi to Bob in Greenacre. Bob, you used to work for P&O, one of the big cruise liners. How are you?
4: Not too bad, thanks. Look, I worked in Sydney, and most of the vessels came in the summer season, which is the sailing season. They'd come from Europe. You'd have the bigger vessels. The big vessels used to pull up at Circular Quay, because they couldn't get under the Harbour Bridge, and the rest would go under the bridge to White Bay, which is at Balmain. But I used to work on it as did a little bit of security work on it, but mainly security from the wharf side.
0: And what was it like for those who are on board, particularly for people working on those ships, you know, who were actually crewing them? We think about the passengers in this circumstance, but the crews also, they're stuck out there trying to look after people.
4: For the last 3 or 4 months, there's been a terrible uprising of the people that work below decks. There's quite a few people that work below decks from the third world, and they haven't got enough water, their toilets aren't working, and they complain to the Maritime Union when they get there and they put a stoppage on it, and then they rush and get them fixed. But when I was putting provisions on board the vessel, you go on the go through the gun ports and you're loading up and unloading, and there's always one or two lead-covered coffins.
0: Ugh, okay.
4: There's a lot of older people on cruises. And
0: that makes sense. Yeah, good on you, Bob. Thanks for sharing with us your experience there of somebody who's worked on. I think Hunter in Cairns has also done similar stuff. G'day, Hunter. How are you going?
1: Hey, good morning.
0: You've worked on those cargo ships as well and cruise ships.
1: Yeah. The thing about cruise ships is, can you imagine the number of crew who work for the passengers? Nearly the equal number.
0: Yeah.
1: You know? And they all come from different backgrounds, different hygiene standards from their parent countries. And what is required is a thorough inspection every once in a while. That never happens because cruise ships have a very fast turnaround.
0: So they've got to get in, get out, clean them, or at least cosmetically clean them so they look kind of clean. But if you really did the hard dive and it's not really doing it, is that what you're saying?
1: No, it's the inspector, the shore-based inspector who comes to inspect, you know, the quarantine inspector. He doesn't have enough time to go through the ship properly. That is what is required because me and you cannot really understand how to inspect the ship for hygiene. It's a very special skill.
0: And it's really important they get it right too because, of, as we've seen, if an illness breaks out, it can spread very quickly in an environment where people are close quarters for very long periods of time. Thanks for your call. Thanks to everybody who caught up and shared that with us. Open line coming up after the news. So we'll have more of your calls on 1300 800 222. 1300 800 222. What's got on your goat this week or over the last 24 hours? We'll do that after this news time.
2: Everything Melbourne. It's where your passions lie.
5: The best part of the night, we went to the bar and had Prosecco. And, you know, didn't stay till the end because it was so depressing.
2: 774 ABC Melbourne.
6: Hello, this is ABC News with David Rollins. President Donald Trump says the US is making tremendous deals with Iran and that it knows what not to do if it wants to avoid a resumption of fighting in the Middle East war. His comments come as US military leaders say a ceasefire remains in effect after Iran was blamed for new attacks in the Strait of Hormuz and against the United Arab Emirates. The UAE says it's come under attack again for a second consecutive day. Asked by journalists about what might constitute a breach of the truce, President Trump claimed that Tehran knows what to do.
7: They know what not to do, more importantly, actually. And, you know, they fired them in little boats with pea shooters. You know, the pea shooters, little boat with little, you know why? Because they don't have any boats anymore. Their Navy is comprised of, they call them little boats. Right?
6: Romania's pro-European coalition has collapsed after a no-confidence motion was successful against the Prime Minister less than a year after he was sworn in. The no-confidence vote was a blow to Ilia Bolojan, who came to power with the aim of ending one of Romania's worst political crises in its post-communist history. Romania has faced a long period of instability after the annulment of a presidential election in December 2024. It's unclear what will happen next in the country. The Federal Treasurer has pointed out that the Reserve Bank's interest rate decision yesterday did not blame public spending for pushing up inflation. The cash rate has gone up again to 4.35%, the third rate hike this year. The opposition says inflation has risen because of government spending, but Jim Chalmers says the war in the Middle East is the biggest factor.
8: To those people who are pretending that the government's budget is the sole driver of prices in our economy or interest rate decisions, they weren't saying that last year when interest rates were cut three times. And so I think that's an important bit of perspective.
6: The World Health Organization says it believes human-to-human transmission of the hantavirus may have taken place on the Dutch cruise ship where three passengers have died. Four Australians are aboard but are currently believed to be well. The BBC's Jim Reid has more on this story.
9: Around 150 people are still on board the MV Hondius as it's held in the Atlantic. Most passengers are from Spain, the US and the UK. Hantavirus is normally spread by contact with rodent droppings, but the WHO now believes some human-to-human transmission, which is rare, may have taken place on the ship itself. Two passengers have tested positive for the virus, including a woman from the Netherlands who has died, with another five suspected cases under review. The WHO says plans are underway to airlift two

0: Dutch nationals from the boat who may also have been infected.
1: A fresh measles alert has been issued for Sydney after a person with the virus visited a number of locations. New South Wales health officials have listed several potential exposure sites on their website, which include a shopping centre in Leichhardt, a brewery in Marrickville, and a sports field in Epping. Anyone who may have crossed paths with the infectious case is being urged to watch for symptoms. Western Australian author Craig Silvey has pleaded guilty to possessing and distributing child exploitation material. David Webber reports.
2: Craig Silvey was charged with possessing and distributing child exploitation material in January. He was later charged with producing child exploitation material and a further count of possession. Those two charges have been discontinued. Silvey appeared in the Fremantle Magistrates Court to plead guilty to one count of possessing and one count of distributing. Both offences involve images and occurred in January. Silvey's bail was continued, but he had nothing to say to media waiting outside court. The 43-year-old is scheduled to appear in the District Court in July.
1: At least one of former Queensland Premier Anastasia Palaszczuk's upcoming book tour events has been postponed as her partner prepares to defend allegations of rape. Lottie Twyford reports.
3: Ms. Palaszczuk was due to speak at an event on the Fraser Coast on Thursday as part of the promotion of her new memoir, The Politics of Being Me. But in a post on social media, Fraser Coast Libraries now says this has been postponed and urges people to watch the website for further updates. Late last week, Ms. Palaszczuk's partner, Dr. Reza Adib, was charged with three counts of rape, two of deprivation of liberty and one of sexual assault. Police allege the offences occurred at a Gold Coast address in late March and involved a woman in her 30s. Lawyers for Dr. Adib say he's shocked by the allegations, maintains his innocence and will vigorously defend the charges.
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5: A partly cloudy day with a very high chance of rain, most likely in the late afternoon and evening. Possible small hail at night, winds north to northwesterly, turning westerly by the late afternoon. A low of 9, a maximum of 20 for Wednesday. Thursday, showers 6 to 13. And Friday, same again, showers 9 to 16.
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10: Indeed it is. 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Francis Leach here. Trev's having a holiday. We can keep talking about your holidays from hell because they're important to share with people. If you've been to Las Vegas when it was closed down, that's a fairly unique experience. I can tell a similar sort of story about COVID as well. I was down on the sort of the beautiful southern coast of Western Australia, down near Augusta, staying on a lovely place called Hamlin Bay near Margaret River, a little caravan down there. And it was just after COVID in Victoria. WA had been open for ages. They'd barely had any sort of lockdowns at all. My wife and I driving back up the freeway to catch up with family and friends in Perth. And wouldn't you know it, just as we were hitting the outskirts of Mandurah, which is a sort of outer suburb of Perth, wasn't back in the day. It was a lovely little seaside town with a beautiful estuary. It still is, but now it's a suburb. We got word that the Premier, Mark McGowan, was going to call a snap lockdown because there had been some COVID outbreaks in the city, one of the very few. And so what are we to do? Well, we could have gone back to Margaret River, but accommodation was going to be difficult. So we drove on to Perth where we were going to be staying. And we were staying with a friend of ours who, at that time, was running the Perth Zoo. Now, when you run the Perth Zoo, you live in the Perth Zoo. There's a house and you're actually inside the zoo itself. So we spent... This wasn't a bad experience. It was just odd. We spent 3 days living in the zoo and there was no guests. There was nobody else. It was just me, the resident family, my wife and I just wandering around the zoo. And the animals were a little bit freaked out because, of course, they're so used to human sort of contact and interaction. So we had the full show. So the big cats would come racing up to the glass because they hadn't seen anyone in it all day. It was very strange, very special, but unforgettably weird to be the only person in the zoo. So if you've got a story like that, love to hear from you. It's the open line as well. If there's something else on your mind that you want to talk about, of course, interest rates once again going up yesterday, which is putting pressure enormously on people. If that's impacting you, give us a call, 1-300-800-222, 1-300-800-222. And on a lighter note, are you somebody who regrets the tattoo that you got? Interesting to hear Cameron Ling, who is a very, very fine footballer for the Geelong Football Club in the AFL, talking about his tattoo regret after getting a tattoo to commemorate one of his premiership successes and now thinks, maybe I shouldn't have done that. Are you living with tattoo regret? Give us a call, 1-300-800-222 or 0437-774-774. It's the open line. We'll do that after we head to Newcastle and catch up with the mighty Screaming Jets.

0: The Screaming Jets, Ozrock royalty there. And better here on ABC Overnights.
1: Have your say on the Overnights open line. 1300 800 222.
0: Francis Leach here with you. Open line, give us a call. We're talking, whatever you want to talk about. We are discussing holidays from hell and also cruise ships. If you've been on them or you avoid them like the plague, 1300 800 222 is the number to call, or SMS 0437 774 774 is the number to call. And a couple of the issues on the open line, if you want to discuss them. One of them yesterday, once again, another interest rate rise as Australia comes to terms with the problems caused by the war in the Middle East and the sharp rise in fuel prices, which is driving up inflation in Australia. Michelle Bullock is the Reserve Bank Governor. She spoke about the reasons why we're facing another rise in our rates.
2: Already we've seen a sharp increase in fuel and related commodity prices, and this is already feeding through to inflation. The recent increases in interest rates will have no impact on this. What these increases do, however, is help to contain the domestic inflationary pressures after the inflation due to oil and related commodity prices eases. Now, I understand this is a really difficult time for households who are already facing higher fuel prices and other cost of living pressures, but we must get on top of inflation now so that it doesn't get away from us.
0: Michelle Bullock there, your Reserve Bank Governor, talking about the reasons why the interest rates had to rise yesterday. I'd love to hear from you, though. 1-300-800-222. How is it impacting you personally, your family, and the decisions you have to make about what you spend your money on, how you manage to, you know, make ends meet at the end of the week, and what it's doing to you and your family in terms of your well-being in a time when everything is expensive and interest rates are on the rise. 1300 800 222 or 0437 774 774. Let's speak with Josh in Ballina in New South Wales, talking about holidays and it all going wrong. Josh, how are you?
3: Yeah, good, thanks, Francis. How are you, mate?
0: I'm well. Have you had one of those sorts of holidays you'd rather forget?
3: Look, it had its mixed moments. So, you know, you take your good with your bad. But I went down to see my daughters that had moved to Melbourne. I'm in far north coast, New South Wales. Went down, booked day three of the Ashes. only to get, you know, totally destroyed. We had like six of the family all going there. It was big reunion sort of family tradition. I'd always take my daughters to the cricket, so missed out on that one. That was sort of pretty tragic. That broke my heart. I'm still bleeding about that.
0: Yeah, absolutely. I had other friends who were visiting me in Melbourne coming down for day three. We had tickets like you. They came down. All we could do was take them to the pub. There was no cricket.
3: Yeah,
0: this summer.
3: Yeah, we went fishing at St Kilda, so that was,
0: Not sure that's a great substitute for a target.
3: It was a little different. But then, on the way, so I left actually, ironically, on New Year's Eve this year to go back. And I arrived in Sydney at about, 4 o'clock, 5 o'clock in the morning, and had like a day to kill. So I walked around Sydney and it was a ghost town. Because everybody had finished their New Year's and all there was lots of Kiwis cleaning up the city for us. And but it was, I had the, like, walking down Pitt Street and George Street and there's no traffic. It was like, how surreal is this? You know, like, this was just, it was Sydney shut down, but it very soon, like, switched back on, you know. But, for about 5 hours, the city, it felt like I had the whole city to myself.
0: Wherever you went, people weren't, it sounds like, for the entire summer, Josh.
3: No, I was walking past all the ritzy restaurants, feeling really good in my, you know, trackies and, you know, travel gear, you know, with backpack on. I was like, wow, got the whole city to yourself.
0: Got the city to yourself. Good on you, Josh. I hope your next holiday is a bit more successful and things come together.
3: Yeah, it was a mixed bag, but I'm still dirty about that Ashes.
0: Yeah.
3: It was like,
0: that was rubbish. Absolute rubbish.
3: Crush me for life, that one.
0: Well, I hope we see you back at the MCG soon for another Ashes test. Good on you, Josh. 1-300-800-222 is the number to call, or 0437-774-774 on the open line. A message from John in Williamstown in Melbourne. Cruising to me is like being on a big petri dish. No thanks. Yeah.

0: job with the circus. The circus came into town. And they said, yeah, right, you park your panel van in between two of these trucks. And we did, because we're in the cordoned off area, away from the rangers. We parked the van up in between these two trucks. Me and my girlfriend went up into town, up into Darwin, had a couple of beers and went back to bed. And then... with the back doors open, with a towel over it for a bit of privacy. And at 3 o'clock in the morning, they'd parked us, the circus guys had parked us in between the lions and the elephants.
1: I shouldn't laugh, but you've been ahead.
0: Yeah. And at 3 o'clock in the morning, it was like an earthquake. And they're all roaring and talking to each other. And me and my girlfriend were laid in bed in the back of an XC panel van. I'm from Leeds. I'm a Leeds United fan. And we're laid in bed. We're hanging on to the ceiling thinking, what the hell? And in the morning, I had to get up at like 9 or 8 o'clock and go to work. And they came round and knocked on the van, and he said, "How did you sleep?" And I said, "You bastard!" he did, and he said, "Welcome to the circus."
1: And what was your job at the circus, Paul?
0: I can't remember the name of the circus. It was up in Darwin.
1: But what was your role in the circus? What were you?
0: He was just setting up and setting down, putting chairs up and putting chairs down for shows in the morning and in the afternoon. Do you know what I mean?
1: Well, that's a story to remember Darwin by, no doubt about it. And we thank you for your call.
0: Yeah, thank you for answering my call. Australia is a wonderful country, and go Leeds United.
1: You know, I'm looking out for Arsenal this morning. We take on Atletico Madrid in the second leg of the semi final of the Champions League, which starts in about 40 minutes. So I'm a bit nervous, Paul, but I'm really excited. I think the Gunners might get to the final.
0: I think that Arsenal have got the Premiership this year.
1: I hope so. I truly do.
0: I hope so as well. Yeah.
1: Thank you,
0: and
1: Paul.
0: And Leeds United stay up and West Ham go down.
1: Good on you, Paul. 1-300-800-222 is the number to call. 0437-774-774 is our text line as well. The other story that we're talking about, besides holidays from hell, and if you've got something you want to talk about in relation to interest rates, was Cameron Ling talking about his regret about his premiership tattoo. Now, Cameron Ling, captain of the Geelong Football Club, incredibly successfully played in, I think, 3 premierships with the Cats. And it, like, is the tradition, you go and get the tattoo to commemorate the victory. But Cameron has had a rethink.
2: It's tiny. It's a little GFC it's got the years 07 and 09 because it was after 09, with my number at the top, tiny little number 45.
1: Mm-hmm.
2: I immediately regretted it. I didn't like it. I didn't want it. And of course, with tattoos, they are very, very permanent. And so I never even bothered to get the 2011 addition to it.
1: Mm.
2: And ever since that day, I've wanted to get rid of it.
1: There you go. He's got tattoo regret. Have you got tattoo regret? Have you maybe got yourself inked up on a holiday? Maybe you went somewhere, had a good time, thought, what the hell? I'm going to go see the tattooist, get something to remember the trip by. And you got home and went, oh, doesn't look too flash. Or maybe, you know, 10 years down the line, you go, doesn't really work for me anymore. Have you had tattoo regret? Give us a call, 1-300-800-222 or 0437-774-774. What's that Dr. Seuss book? The Sneetches with the stars upon thars. And they go in one end and they have the stars attached, and then there's another business at the other end at the Sneetches where they take them off.
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1: More of your calls in a moment after we hear from the Zombies.

Oh, I love that. From 1968, UK outfit Zombies. Rod Argent was the songwriter and the keyboard player. He just goes hog wild mad there on the Hammond organ there. And Time of the Season. It's ABC Radio Overnights. We're talking with you this morning, 1300 800 222 or 0437 774 774, if you want to text through your messages. And not everybody is like me. Not everybody wants to say cruising, because Brian in Kansas texted through and says, I love cruising. Done many and just recently returned from cruising into the Arctic Circle atop of Norway. Pure bliss. Unpacked once and enjoy. Cruising again in September in the Mediterranean. Cannot wait. Fair enough. Not going to yuck your yum, as I said, if that's your thing. Just not for me. But look, is it a sign of getting old when you start looking at those ads, though? On telly, and you go, I could do the river cruise. I reckon I could do that. You know, up the Danube or, you know, somewhere like that, the Seine. Because you can, you know, I can see land and I know I can get off. And if it got really bad, I could swim to shore. These are all the things that I want to factor into my trip. But I'm glad, Brian, it works out for you. I also got a text message from Adam. Are there many actors who get a tattoo after winning an Oscar? Cate Blanchett included. But the tattoo is done with a type of invisible ink that can only be seen under ultraviolet light. Okay, so I'm trying to get my head around why you would get an invisible tattoo. Because does that mean you have to have an ultraviolet light in your house to see your tattoo? Or basically, what's the point? If you're going to have a tattoo, own it. It's kind of like saying, I want the tattoo, but I don't want anyone to see it. I'm not sure I get that, Adam. But, you know, I watched the Met Gala last night, or bits of it. I didn't get that either. So that is me. And what Cate Blanchett wants to do, she can do, because she's a goddess. And so, you know, what do I know? 1300 800 222 is the number. In a moment, we're going to be talking about teaching, because anyone who's had a great teacher in their life will know it can be a life-changing experience. And so we need more of those. I'll tell you my story about my teacher that set me on my way. You might have one as well. Dr. Rachel White is Senior Lecturer, Learning Environments and Pedagogy in the School of Education at the Western Sydney University. He's going to talk to us about the research that's currently being done on the traits required to find and be a really good teacher. So we'll do that with Rachel in just a moment. Oh, I like this too. George Benson. What a guitarist this guy is. Give me the night.

0: Have you had a great teacher? A teacher that changed your life? Somebody who made a significant difference to who you became, the sort of work you did, where you lived, how you thought about the world? What if you have? You're very lucky because not everybody has that experience. But that's something that our next two guests are doing their best to change by doing research into how we understand what makes a great teacher and how we can have more of them. Dr. Rachel White, Senior Lecturer at the School for Education in Western Sydney University, joins us. Good morning, Dr. Rachel. How are you?
1: Morning, Francis. I'm doing well on this fine morning.
0: And Professor Alison Simpson from the Sydney School of Education and Social Work as well. Hello, Professor Simpson. How are you?
2: Morning, Francis. Very well, thank you.
0: Let me start with you. How do you go about underpinning some sort of understanding of what constitutes a great teacher? Because you'd have to have some, so I guess, something to measure it against. So what are we measuring against to achieve greatness? Are you there, Alison?
2: I'd tell whether you is Rachel or Alison. Then,
0: oh, yeah, sorry, to Alison, sorry. Yeah, to start with you,
2: thank
0: Alison.
2: Thank you very much. Cheers. Yeah. We're a duo. We're a double act. How we go about defining the idea of teacher quality, was your question?
0: Yeah, that's basically right. What are the tenets or the benchmarks that you're looking for?
2: Fantastic. Thank you. Well, this is part of what we had to do when we first started this research, which where we were responding to a situation where people kept grumbling about teacher quality, but actually nobody had a sense of what they were talking about. So we set out to find out, and from the research, from stakeholders, from teachers, from students, from all manner of people, what they perceive teacher quality to be. So what we wanted to do was come up with an evidence base to have a common vocabulary for people to talk about. And we ended up with four different categories, which for us have helped us with the definition of teacher quality. I'm going to throw to Rachel to add to that. Thanks, Rachel.
1: So we started this project in 2021. I joined the project a bit later, so Alison was the lead there working with New South Wales Department of Education. And it was basically a project sort of looking at what Alison talked about. So looking at, okay, we keep sort of talking about teacher quality, but, you know, what does that actually mean? And what is already out there in the research and the literature about teaching and education, you know,

0: quality, what are we talking about? And then we used what we found from that research to then talk with people, talk with teachers in New South Wales, teachers and educational leaders, about what does teacher quality mean to them, and what do they think are the essential parts of being a teacher.
1: And what did you find? What are some of those things that are key pillars there, Dr. White?
0: So there was, like, when we did the literature search and looked at the other research, we actually found quite a lot of different teacher qualities, up to about 50 different individual qualities, which we sort of grouped into four different groups. And then through our discussions
1: Can you
0: with
1: go and tell
0: teachers
1: us
0: in
1: what
0: the
1: they are, some of those things? It's really important that we get an understanding of those qualities. What are we talking about?
0: Well, we're
2: Can
0: talking
2: I leap
0: about
2: in there,
0: things.
2: Rachel?
0: Sorry?
2: Can I jump in?
0: Yeah, sure,
2: Thanks.
0: definitely.
2: So we wanted people to understand that teaching and very much this sense that teaching is what gets measured all the time, and our policy really was beginning to say, okay, well, are we measuring what we value or value what we measure? And we wanted to measure what we value and the things we really value. France is getting cutting to the core. Things like intellectual qualities, like curiosity, decision making, problem solving, things like interpersonal aspects where teachers show that they're great communicators, that they're collaborative and build relationships, and qualities such as affective quality, so empathy, having respect for difference, and then the intrapersonal quality, so patience, persistence, self-confidence, self-discipline, and that mix of all those different kind of qualities. We don't expect all teachers to have exactly the same amounts of them. We know they will develop them over time, or start off with some already, such as really, really critical ones that initial teacher education encourages, such as critical reflection.
1: But Professor Simpson, within teacher training, are those things core to what people learn, or do you have to come to the job as a vocation with those things like, the ability to be empathetic, to reflect, to have that sort of strength of character before you be trained as a teacher?
2: This is the very interesting thing, Francis, and I'll speak first and then Rachel add on. Thanks, that's how we work best. We can't assume that our young people, and some have come from other careers, will come with all those qualities. And at the same time, it's not actually embedded into the professional standards, these expectations, because the mandated professional standards that we have look at teaching qualities, knowing content, knowing how to teach, which are critical. But they don't list things such as curiosity. They do list things such as communication. So what we have to do in initial teacher education is change that conversation, turn it around to thinking, okay, it's not just what you know and how you go about teaching, but who you are as you stand in the classroom working with young people. How do you connect with them? How do you emote the kind of individual that cares about learning? Rachel, do you want to add?
0: Yeah, so in terms of developing those qualities, there's definitely opportunities all throughout a teacher's degree when they're learning to become a teacher to develop a lot of those qualities, especially in things like communication, in reflection, in problem solving, in learning about how to work with lots of different students and people and sort of understand and celebrate their diversity. But then after initial teacher education, it's also then important to think about how our schools and educational leaders then nurturing and mentoring and working with those young people that come into the profession to continue to develop those qualities and to develop those in ways that are really relevant and important for the different teaching contexts that they find themselves in.
1: Dr. Rachel White is Senior Lecturer at the Western Sydney Uni in the School of Education. Professor Alison Simpson is from the Sydney School of Education and Social Work, talking about the qualities of great teachers and the research they've done. Love to hear from you too. 1300 800 222 or SMS 0437 774 774. Have you had a great teacher in your life? Someone who basically encapsulates all the qualities that our two guests are talking about and have maybe had an incredible impact on your life. I know I did. I had a teacher in year 8 by the name of John Kilner, who I'm still eternally grateful to, who understood that I was probably a little bit lost, a little bit lazy, but also understood that I loved reading, but I'd never really been exposed to a library. I grew up in a town and a place where there weren't books in the house. People didn't read books. We didn't have a local library. When I did start going to the library,

0: used to have to catch the train three stops down to get to the library. So he brought me some books. He brought me Catch 22 and a couple of other books that I read, and it just changed my world. And he encouraged me to read, and he encouraged me to ask questions about the books as well. In his own time, outside of class time, he would just talk to me about, have you read this? Do you want to read it? Here it is. And, you know, it basically changed my life significantly. And I'm here doing what I do today because he opened my mind to the capacity to read and articulate, talk and think. And that was just one teacher in 1 year of my schooling that absolutely revolutionized the way that I thought and the way that I was able to believe in my own ability to critically think and to, you know, see the world in a completely different way, Professor Simpson. I mean, that's surely the best thing that you could hope for from a teacher.
1: Agree, completely agree. It's vital that teachers have the capacity to be able to see the students in front of them as individuals. I love your story, Frances, because I'm an ex-teacher librarian, so I care very much about inspiring children to read and love reading. But it's so important that as part of their learning or their studying with us in their degrees, and then when they get out to schools, as Rachel said, this development of a professional attitude in young teachers and working with their older colleagues, that it's a relational profession. It's not just about student achievement. Student achievement is critical. We must support student learning. But understanding that each individual in front of you is important in their own way, and working, as Rachel said, the importance of understanding working in the local context, it makes teaching a far more complex profession than I think people understand.
0: Dr. White, can I ask you about the hard question in relation to giving teachers the opportunity to become the kind of teachers that you're mentioning? Because the teaching environment is difficult. The demands on teachers are significant, maybe more than they've ever been. And the pay and conditions are also not what they should be, given the value of what the work delivers in terms of, you know, helping people, young people become good adults and great citizens and have good lives. But we, you know, we're talking about teachers who don't get paid a lot, working really hard, doing an important job, and probably there's a lot of churn. Teachers coming through the system, not staying for very long to develop the sort of skills you talk about, and then schools having to go back to square one with new teachers again. So that sort of skill set and that sort of capacity is never really built within the school itself.
2: You've sort of raised quite a lot of different really complex issues, which is hard to sort of summarise in one kind of succinct answer. They're definitely all sort of issues that we in initial teacher education and educational research are aware of. And, of course, teachers in schools are aware of as well. And these are all things that we are trying to manage and trying to work through and in our own different ways. I think that looking at one of the aims of our research into teacher quality was to kind of not necessarily to distract or to downplay the significance of all of those issues, but to provide a different kind of narrative about teaching and teachers to help support and advocate for the profession. To sort of give that different narrative of, yes, these are different issues that we're working through and are very complex, but also there are also people who are doing these jobs, and these people are fabulous. And they're fabulous in lots of different ways. And there are ways that research, like the research that we do, that can articulate those different ways that, you know, can produce teachers like the person that you talked about, Frances. And that can be one of, it's not the way, but it's one of the ways that we can help particularly young teachers to feel valued and to understand that they have a lot that they can contribute to the students and the schools that they're working in.
0: Dr. White, Professor Simpson, thanks for talking to us today.
2: Thanks so much.
1: You're welcome.
0: Dr. Rachel White, who's from the School of Education at Western Sydney Uni, and Professor Alison Simpson there from the Sydney School of Education and Social Work, talking about their research into what makes a great teacher and how we can have more of them. But give us a call. I'd love to hear from you if you had that teaching experience or having a teacher in your life that made a massive difference. You remember 40 years on from when you were in the classroom, like I do. 1300 800 222, 1300 800 222, or 0437 774 774 if you want to send through your text message. 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Maybe you're that person who's trying to do that job in a way that actually has that sort of impact on the young people who are in your classroom. Just how difficult is it as a teacher in this day and age to be the kind of teacher that you really want to be? Give us a call, 1300 800 222, or SMS 0437 774 774.

0: Pretty sure JP Woe wasn't from Pasadena, but more like Newcastle or somewhere like that. The great JP Woe, John Paul Young and Pasadena here on ABC Radio Overnights. Francis Lynch here for Trev. 1-300-800-222 is the number to call. What makes a great teacher? Have you had one that made a huge difference in your life, made you become the person you are today? In Castlemaine, in central Victoria, great town, Castlemaine. Peter, good morning.
1: Good morning, Francis. How are you?
0: I'm well. A music teacher was the person for you.
1: That's right. She was an elderly music teacher, but really passionate, of course, what she taught.
0: What did she teach you? Was it piano? Were you
1: piano? Piano. Both theory and classical. Practical, did the Stedford, got us involved with the Stedfords in Gunnedah, it was, where I was learning.
0: That's a long way from Castlemaine, that's for sure.
1: That's right, yeah.
0: And do you still play the piano today, Peter?
1: Well, I actually was encouraged later in life to get into professional playing, so I did a teaching training career in Rockhampton, and then at my graduation, a friend said, how would you like to throw your gear in the car and come around Australia? So I basically got thrown into doing gigs and did that for about 15, 20 years.
0: So you

0: teacher who you had as a child basically set you on a course for life.
1: Pretty much, although she didn't really agree probably with the music that I ended up playing. I did about six years of classical training, which sort of gave me that good grounding. But and she was just a really amazing teacher. I always respected her, and gave me the tools to, of course, I just wanted to get out and play all this Elton John music that I was listening to.
0: Is that what you were doing, rolling around the country playing honky-tonk piano, Elton John style?
1: Well, piano and guitar. I always wanted to just play a guitar, but I got sort of pushed into learning piano. But, I did gigs on both instruments, and I still do, actually. I still play.
0: There you go. A lifelong experience. Good on you, Peter. Thanks for sharing with us. Let's go to Edward in Hawthorne in Melbourne as well. Good morning, Edward.
2: Oh, good morning to you. Thank you.
0: You're a teacher, were you?
2: Yes, I was a teacher, and I also was a music teacher, like the gentleman just before me. And I just wanted to say that from a teacher's point of view, the most important thing is to get support from the school itself so that they know what you're doing and they know how they can, make it better for you. And some schools just don't do that, and you're left high and dry, and it's pretty miserable.
0: Would you be a teacher these days if you had your chance again?
2: Yes. If I had one of those schools that was very supportive, I would. Yes.
0: And did you have that opportunity to, maybe send someone on their path or their life and journey in life with a good connection with them as a teacher and a mentor?
2: Well, I would hope so, but I can't really say for sure. Except for one of my own children. She has gone ahead and had a good career with teaching herself.
0: It's in the family.
2: Yeah.
0: Excellent. Good of you to share that story with us, Edward. Thanks for that. Let's speak to Paul in Freshwater this morning on ABC Radio Overnights. Hello, Paul.
3: Good morning, Francis. Francis, I had a teacher in year 11 and 12, a maths teacher, who stimulated me into going into the highest level. These days it's four-unit maths, and but he was a brilliant teacher, and I got an incredible pass in maths in the HSC, and it let me then go on to do economics and commerce, and I'm now an accountant, and I've been an accountant for 38 years, and I put it down to this brilliant teacher that I had in year 11 and 12. He just made maths so fun. And was just a great teacher. Mind you, if you ask me, Francis, what one and one is, I'd still have to get out the calculator, I think.
0: But it's great, isn't it, when you maybe discover a passion or a talent you didn't know you had because a teacher has led you there and they open a door to an experience, you go, oh, this is for me.
3: Yeah, it's definitely, Francis. And, I look back and I've just been so blessed that, I've done something that I absolutely love. And this teacher, he was inspirational.
0: Did you ever get the chance to share that with him?
3: I did. We had an old boys reunion at the school, and I just had a good chin wag with him,
0: good.
3: I did actually say that to him,
0: That would have made his day, no doubt about it. That's a life's work right there. Good on you, Paul. Thanks for sharing your story with us.
3: Thank you. And you're doing a great job, too.
0: Thank you, my friend. I appreciate that. I'm having a lot of fun doing it, too. Thank you for your kind words. It's coming up to news time. Kate Mead to join us after the news to have a look at the big stories of the day, find out what's been happening overnight, what's going to be in the news today. We'll take more of your calls as well on 1300 800 222. Some new music now from a contemporary artist who I love. Her name is Peggy Goo, and this is called Starry Night.

0: South Korean artist Peggy Goo, DJ, performer, songwriter, and Starry Night. Kate Mead joining us in a moment to go through the news of the day and talk about how Australians are reacting to the latest rise in interest rates, obviously impacting people very significantly in a time when costs are going through the roof. I want to talk to you about that and take your calls as well on 1-300-800-222 or 0437-774-774 if you want to send us an SMS. But right now, it's news time.
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4: ABC News with David Rollins. Iran's military command says it has not carried out attacks against the United Arab Emirates in recent days, but warns of a crushing response if any action is carried out by the Gulf country against it. Nick Parmeter has the story.
5: The UAE has been subject to a second day of what it claims are missile and drone attacks from Iran after 4 weeks of relative calm since the US announced a ceasefire. Iran's Joint Military Command denies the attacks but warns the UAE it will deliver a crushing response should it decide to strike against it. The Gulf country also says one of its major petroleum complexes was hit a day earlier, causing a massive fire. Meantime, Iranian state television reports the regime has set up a new mechanism to manage the transit of vessels through the Strait of Hormuz.
4: Russian attacks on Ukraine have killed at least 22 people in a single day in one of the most intense series of strikes in recent months. 12 people were killed in a single hit on the city of Zaporizhia. It comes as both Russia and Ukraine have each announced unilateral ceasefires, with no sign yet that either side is willing to accept the others. Economists say it's unlikely that Australia will head into a recession in the near future. That says the Reserve Bank raises the cash rate to 4.35%, returning to the level of February 2025 before the RBA began its rate-cutting cycle last year. It comes a week before the Albanese government delivers its federal budget on May the 12th. Deputy Chief Economist at AMP, Diana Mussina, says Australia is in a good position despite its current challenges.
6: The fact that we have inflation means that we have spending growth that's quite elevated. We have high government spending that's adding to growth in the economy, but also to those inflationary pressures. And we have a very strong labour market. The unemployment rate remains still near a 50-year low. So I think that our starting position is so strong, it's hard to see a significant downturn.
4: Plans for Inland Rail, Australia's largest freight rail infrastructure project, have been shelved by the federal government ahead of the budget. Patricia Tiano has the details.
7: The 1600 rail promised to deliver faster, more resilient freight, resulting in safer roads and less emissions. However, the federal government says funding for the project will end at parks in New South Wales. Amid independent estimates, the cost of completing it now exceeds $45 billion. Construction between the Victorian town of Beveridge and parks will finish by the end of next year. Through the reallocation of $1.75 billion in previously announced off-budget funding, Infrastructure Minister Catherine King says her team will now work to reorient the project to create a reliable network in the future.
4: Authorities say they're not ruling out further arrests after charging 10 men over their alleged involvement in an organised crime syndicate. Lauren Smith has more.
8: The Australian Federal Police and WA detectives say a recent operation targeting drug trafficking and money laundering resulted in a major seizure. AFP Detective Acting Inspector Dave Blockley says over 3 months, more than 120 kilograms of illicit drugs and $1.1 million in cash were intercepted in WA.
9: It does represent a significant seizure.
8: It's alleged the men are a part of a national syndicate. The 10 men arrested face a total of 39 charges, and their court cases are ongoing.
4: Romania's pro-European coalition has collapsed after a no-confidence motion was successful against the Prime Minister, less than a year after he was sworn in. With more on this, here's the BBC's Anbarasan Etherajan.
10: The no-confidence vote has further deepened political turmoil in Romania, a member of the EU and NATO bordering Ukraine. The current coalition came to power 10 months ago, but the Social Democrats have repeatedly clashed with Ilie Bolojan as his austerity measures to reduce the budget deficit have hit their voters. President Nicoșo Dan will now work to see if the coalition can be rebuilt under another prime minister. Ahead of the vote, he conceded that the coming weeks could be difficult, but gave assurances Romania will retain its pro-EU stance.
4: And two people are on life support in Fiji's main hospital after a gas explosion at a restaurant in the capital Suva. Local news outlets are reporting that seven others are also being treated for burns after a gas bottle exploded in the kitchen of the Zam Zam restaurant. Despite the injuries, the restaurant itself appears to have been largely unscathed. Police and workplace health and safety officials are investigating.
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11: A partly cloudy day with a very high chance of rain, most likely in the late afternoon and evening. Possible small hail at night, winds north to northwesterly, turning westerly by the late afternoon. A low of 9, a maximum of 20 for Wednesday. Thursday, showers 6 to 13. And Friday, same again, showers 9 to 16.
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0: Good morning. Welcome to Wednesday. Here for Trevor Chappell for the next few weeks. And hope you're well on this Wednesday morning. Coming up soon, Kate Mead, ABC reporter, to talk to us about the news of the day, interest rates and how they're impacting you. We'd love your stories about how you're managing it, what adjustments you've had to make, and just how difficult that is. We'll talk about that, and we're also going to talk about the world's first mobile wildlife hospital. So that's all with Kate coming up in just a moment. But Fiona Clark from Vantage Point Asset Management is here to give us a look at the markets as we head into another day of trading. Hello, Fiona. How are you? Welcome to the program with us this morning.
13: Good morning.
0: What are we looking at today? How did things close? And is it likely to start up today?
13: Well, we're having a great looks like we're going to have a great day today. We've seen more records in the US markets over the night. The NASDAQ hitting another record high with some strength generally broadly across the market. So in terms of the key numbers as we stand at the moment, we've got the NASDAQ, as I mentioned, a key high. It's up 1.1%. That's 276 points. The Dow Jones is up 0.8%. That's 371 points to 49,313. We're almost at that 50,000 point. And the S&P 500, the broad index, is up 0.9% to or 68 points. Now, the key drivers, a bit of buy the dip kind of approach and some broad strength in some of the tech companies, particularly the AI companies and chips. So we've got Intel, for example, surging after reports that Apple's going to use it in its main process for its devices. We've also got, in terms of the sort of Middle East issues, a positive response to news that the ceasefire with Iran is intact. That's from the US, and that's led to some lower oil prices, which has stabilised markets. And there's been some earnings reports, which have been generally quite positive in the US. So all of that has led to the strength. Now, turning to European markets, the Stock 600 has closed up 0.7%, but the UK market down 1.4%. Germany's closed up 1.7%, so big gains there, and the French market up 1.1%. Now, in terms of commodity prices, I did mention that the oil price was a bit weaker overnight on the sort of easing of concerns about the Middle East tensions. So down 3.9%, $4.19 to $102.23. That's for the WTI price. The spot gold price is up 0.8%. That's $37 to $4,560 an ounce. And iron ore is up 0.1% to $108.50 a tonne. Now, I did mention that that all looks like we're going to have a positive day today. So the futures at the moment are up 51 points, so looks like we're going to open quite a bit stronger this morning. And in terms of things that we're going to have today to look out for, we do have a bit of data in China, services PMI number. In company news, we've got some results from Amcor. We've got an AGM from Rio, but it does look like it's going to be a positive day. And finally, in terms of the Aussie dollar, it's actually at the moment a little bit stronger, up 0.3%. That's 71.86 US cents. It's trading at 53.05 pence, 61.43 euro cents, and 113.47 Japanese yen.
0: Thank you, Fiona. Now, we're going to catch up with Kate Mead in a moment. Kate's going to be talking about the fact, did you know that we're still distributing phone books in this country?
13: Wow. Okay. There you go. Phone books. Yep. Am I in it? I don't even know. I don't even have a phone. Mine's on a mobile. So how do they deal with this?
0: Are they listing our mobile numbers in there? I don't know, but we're going to talk to Kate about it. But it's so old school. I'm just wondering if there's something old school that you still do. If you're not using a phone book, you must be doing something else.
13: Well, I guess anything that sort of requires something in paper or a book in front of you is probably old school. Whether it's, you know, I still use a cookbook. I got a cookbook out the other day to talk about one of my favourite recipes, and my kids looked at me like, you're using a paper. But I don't know. I mean, I still think cookbooks are common. There's always the street directories. And if I've got
0: a street directory?
13: A street directory. My daughter actually has just bought a car, and she was, if you think a street directory is old school, she even thought using Google Maps on your phone was old school, because most of the newer cars have the sort of navigation screen on the dashboard. And so it didn't have one of those. So she was like, I'm going to have to use Google Maps on my phone, Mum. And I looked at her and went, okay, you're really...
0: She's not going to page, you know, map 57, coordinates 6... F to find the street she's going to.
13: That's exactly right. She has absolutely no idea.
0: Good on you, Fiona. We'll talk to you soon.
13: Thanks.
0: Fiona Clark, Vantage Point Asset Management, with the markets today here on ABC Radio Overnight. Corb, what's on Monday night?
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0: Just ABC reporter with the news that's making the day today, this Wednesday. Good morning, Kate. How are you?
15: Good morning, Francis. And the tip of our tongues is interest rates and that announcement yesterday that there was a rise to 4.3%. This is as our nation is grappling with inflation, looking ahead, because that's what we do. The RBA will be assessing whether or not a fourth one comes in July. But today you will hear about the reactions and how people are going. And I've got two reactions for you that have stayed with me while I was looking at this yesterday. This is from Andy. He said, things keep going up and up and up. Trying to consistently realign things is too much. No matter what you do, it's never enough. Just keep paying for more. I can't cope anymore.
0: That sums up a way a lot of people are feeling at the moment with the stress of interest rate rises and the cost of, you know, basic goods and services they usually need to just get through their weekly routine.
15: It's a common story. But then, Francis, I have this from Bruce. Probably selfish, but I'm a long-term self-funded retiree. As seen on the graph, the interest rates have dropped steadily to near zero in 2020 for 2 years. My long-term bank investments were pretty much reduced for many years. I'm now seeing a return on what I'd call an average over 20 years. Us oldies in my boat are not complaining too much. In saying that, my mortgage rates through the 70s and 80s hit double figures at times. So it's... We're feeling and seeing, you know, these double-edged swords. And I always like to say, when these start to hit you in whatever way, that National Debt Helpline is 1-800-007-007.
0: The other thing that emerges there, Kate, is that intergenerational piece as well. So the Treasurer's going to stand up and deliver his budget next week and has been talking consistently about dealing with the intergenerational wealth gap and opportunity gap, which is becoming a real issue. Younger people not being able to afford to get into the property market or be able to deal with the cost of living, even to rent. And at the same time, people who are retiring enjoying the benefits of interest rates growing. So there's that real tension there. And we did hear Michelle Bullock yesterday, the Reserve Bank governor, talking to the Treasurer, basically in the press conference, saying if the government decides to add more cost of living relief measures, that's money in the pocket for people to spend, it will only add to inflationary pressures. So Dr. Jim Chalmers in a bit of a bind in how he's going to go about framing his budget, which will try to keep interest rates moderating as much as possible, but at the same time offering people something that's going to take a bit of the financial pressure off.
15: And you're reminding me, because I was out on the street talking to someone and they said to me, never in my life did I care about politics, but now it affects me every single day. And I thought, wow, you know, that's, you know, you could meander around the world and not care who was in and who was out and what was happening. But tip of people's tongues today will be how you're going with this interest rate rise, and you'll hear it on your local radio.
0: And we'd like to hear from you too. 1300

0: is going to cost you more to pay off, and you've got to make choices about how you're going to use your money, well, give us a call. Share us your story, and you can SMS to 0437 774 774. Kate Mead, ABC reporter, with us to go through the news that's making the headlines today. Something very different.
1: Books are still being delivered to homes around Australia. Now, I don't know if one has arrived at my door, but I haven't seen it. But curious, you know, like, who is still using them? So reporters down there have been talking to the company behind the making of them, and the company has said that people are still using them 100%, but the days are numbered. It's like a closing of a chapter when I hear those things. Like, well, how long? Are we supposed to keep one just out of, like, here, great-grandchildren, look what we used to use.
0: Put in a time capsule. It can be dug up in 50 years' time.
1: With your number highlighted.
0: Landlines are now pretty much redundant, and they are, how many digits are they now? They're 8 digits?
1: Eight digits. Yeah.
0: When they used to be 5 digits. You know, when you had a phone number that some people probably remember when they had to call the local switchboard and got put through.
1: Do you know what my concern is with those phone numbers is? I can still remember my home number and my best friend's home number, and maybe about 3 or 4 other for businesses or things that I had to call. I could not remember a phone number for anything now.
0: I know.
1: It's just, yeah, scary. I know my husband's, but I don't even know my children's phone numbers off by heart. That's like bad mum territory now.
0: 1-300-800-222. Phone books are old school. What other old school things do you still do? If you do, let us know. If you use a Melways, like we heard earlier in the program, if that's still your thing, or Melways is the Melbourne version of an old map book to get you around town.
1: Oh,
0: for
1: Melway.
0: Me, I still have I like a pocket knife. Is that old school? I carry a pocket knife. And I have to remember every time I go somewhere on a plane.
1: Like the airport.
0: I've got to take

0: Eve?
1: Yeah, hi. Good morning, guys. Yeah, look, a couple of points. Old school stuff. Still have a Teletext. Great backup to have all your spare numbers hanging nearby in case your device fails.
0: Okay, you need to stop and slow down and remind people what a Teletext is because I don't even remember what that is.
2: Oh, no, okay. No, you do.
0: I don't. That'd,
2: if you didn't get your finger out of the way, it'd snap you, wouldn't it, Steve?
1: That's right. There's always excitement trying to find someone's number.
0: Is it like a Rolodex?
1: Yeah, you just slide down to the alphabet where the person's number would be, hit the button, it would pop open, and there would be everyone under the letter D.
0: Wow. Oh, yeah, now
2: and you
0: I
2: hand
0: remember.
2: Write them in.
0: Yes.
1: And you can still buy them. I bought one just recently.
2: No. People are still making them.
0: You still write by hand? That's old school, isn't it?
1: I don't use it all the time. But the other point was the increase of mortgage rates. I know it's to reduce people's expenditure, but I don't know why they just can't say, look, you're a struggling person. That money can come straight off your principal.

0: Next meeting is coming into June. I'm just seeing if I've got a date there. I think we June 16. I think we should send Steve in just as some practical advice. What do you think?
1: Yeah. Good on you, Steve.
2: Well, I had a mortgage back in the 80s, and look, we started off at 12.5, ended up at 18.5. But that's not like today. That's only like a 20% increase, where people have taken mortgages out at 2.5%. And now they're paying 7%.
1: Yeah.
2: You know, that's huge increase. Yeah, so I think it's harder for people today than it was back in the 80s.
1: And the price of housing is now, you know, 6 to 7 times the average income on an annual basis for a household, which is, you know, getting into serious mortgage stress territory. Good on you, Steve. Thanks for your call. Anne is in Ballarat this morning with us on ABC Radio Overnights. Hello, Anne.
3: Oh, good morning. How are you?
1: We're well. Old school? How are you going old school?
3: Oh, good. Look. Well, I was listening to the issue about the phone books being delivered, and I was surprised last week when my phone book arrived. So I thought, oh, this is interesting. It's such a skinny little one. Remember the phone books that we used to get? They were huge volumes.
1: You get two volumes, A to K and L to Z.
3: Yes, that's right. But anyway, I thought, well, I'll look up my number just to see if I'm in it. I wasn't even in it.
0: Do you have a home line or like a landline?
3: Yeah, I do. I have a home line.
0: That's outrageous. Yeah.
3: So I thought, I don't know, I'm probably not the only person in Ballarat that may have been missed like that, but I thought if we're getting a phone book, I don't know what the criteria is that you are in it, but I do have a home number and I'm not even there.
1: I feel slighted. You've been left out.
0: I'm outraged for you too.
3: That's right.
1: Good on you, Anne. Have a great day there in Ballarat.
3: You too. Okay, bye.
1: Thanks for your call. A couple of text messages coming through as well. Hard copy maps definitely can see more of surrounds and get a sense of direction. Would use the yellow pages. Not white anymore, but yellow pages are so pathetic these days. Bit like Anne, that not everything's in there. Hard copy maps. Remember when you travelled and you had the London L to Z?
0: They give me, I get nervous thinking about it. I'm sorry, Frances, but I was one of those people that would pull them out in the car and have to pull over and then turn them upside down so I could see. And then I would have highlighted all the roads I needed to go and turn up. Oh my, I just don't know how we lived, Frances. How did we survive on these things? We had to really use our brains.
1: Pure luck and chance, I think, is your answer, Kate Mead. Kate Mead, ABC reporter, is with us and we're talking to you as well. 1-300-800-222 or SMS 0437-774-774. In a moment, Dr. Eric Lowry is going to talk to us about mapping our coral reefs and why that's important.
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1: It's Wednesday morning. Francis Leach here for Trevor. Kate Mead from ABC News is with us as well. And just an interesting yarn that's popped up on the radar for us too is the Australian Institute of Marine Science have unveiled and mapped more than 1,000 previously uncharted coral reefs in northern Australia, all without setting a foot on a boat or even leaving their offices. Now, they weren't doing it old school then, were they? They've actually done it differently. Dr. Eric Lowry is with us, Knowledge Systems Manager with the Australian Institute of Marine Science. Good morning, Dr. Lowry. How are you going?
5: Good morning, Francis.
1: How do you map coral reefs in such a, you know, important and sort of difficult terrain without ever going there?
5: Well, the key is to use satellites, essentially. We used the Sentinel-2 satellite, which is a European one, and we collected over 10 years of imagery of each location and then combined hundreds of images together to create a clear view of the marine environment, which was really challenging because the water across northern Australia is quite murky.
1: And what did you discover from mapping these coral reefs? Was there a pattern or a trend or some, you know, some data that emerged that gave us a picture of basically, firstly, their health and well-being and what it means for the marine environment?
5: Well, we found that the majority of the many thousands of reefs that we found were actually all along the coastline. There was lots of really close fringing reefs, and those fringing reefs are sort of dotted periodically all along the coastline, and we found the most reefs were through the Kimberleys. Unfortunately, we can't actually tell from looking just at the satellite imagery what the state of those reefs are. So our job was to

0: basically identify them and show that there's a reef here and a reef here and a reef here, and try to work out whether they were coral reefs or rocky reefs.
1: And is this part of like the part two now then, sending people out? This is an enormous project, 10 years worth. Is it now sending people out to do the visual exploring on the ground?
0: Well, I'm really hoping that quite a few trips will go out and have a look at these reefs now that we know where they are.

0: very remote coastline. And most of those reefs that we discovered, or sorry, not discovered, we found, were in uncharted waters. And that's one of the reasons why we could actually map these, because they've previously been uncharted due to the remoteness.
1: Why is it important to know where they are and what condition they're in? What does it mean in the wider scheme of things?
0: Our key goal for mapping them was that so that they could be considered in any sort of environmental management setting. So, for example, if there's any developments across northern Australia that might affect the marine environment, we wanted to make sure that everyone knew where these features were, because they're biological hotspots. And so you don't want that to be discovered in any late in the process of any new proposal.
1: So that's a really good point. When you say biological hotspots, they're places where marine life gather and are sustained in huge numbers. And if we don't know about them and we destroy them, then that's the impact on that marine ecosystem.
0: Yeah, and they're quite vital for, like, for example, fisheries. They're parts of the life cycle, and you get much wider effects. They affect the whole marine ecosystems, even though they're just small locations.
2: Have any of the locals, I'm always interested about the community consultation part in projects like this, would they have known that there were these hotspots, these spots here? I know you did mention uncharted waters, but what do the locals know about their waterways?
0: I would say that most locals would know about the reefs in their locations, particularly if you're someone that's going out on the ocean in your local patch. You get to know your backyard quite well. So we're not saying that we've discovered these reefs. We've basically merely mapped them so that everyone can understand the full picture. And I fully expect that most local areas know what's going on. My actual key goal was to get the maps good enough that a local would look at it and go, that's okay, you know, because I fully expect that locals to know more about their patch than what I can tell from
2: that's
0: a satellite.
2: Amazing. Yeah.
1: Can anyone check this information out if they are interested in marine biology or you know, coral reefs?
0: Yes. Yeah, all of these maps are available online through the AIMS website. And, yeah, you can go have a look at them and make them. And you can use the data itself if you're that way inclined.
1: Good on you, Dr. Laurie. Thanks for talking to us today.
0: Thank you very much.
1: Dr. Eric Laurie there, Knowledge Systems Manager at the Australian Institute of Marine Sciences, www.aims.gov.au. They've just released a whole data set around the literally hundreds of reefs they've managed to, 1,000 reefs, in fact, uncharted coral reefs in northern Australia that they've done the mapping on and now have a good handle on what's in our waters off our coast.
2: What an extraordinary project. Incredible. 10 years.
1: 1-300-800-222. Kate Mead is with us as well. Kate, we're going to be talking old school after the news. Here's one from Mitch. Have you ever called the talking clock? Do you remember dialing the talking clock?
2: No, but I remember the voice of it. No. And didn't it only just wrap up a couple of years ago? Wasn't it still available?
1: But the talking clock's no longer with us.
2: No, I don't know. I better not speak ill of
1: it. It might still be there.
2: I think it's gone.
1: We'll find out. Give us a call. It's time for the news.
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7: Good morning, Natasha McFarlane with ABC News. The federal government has halted plans for the Melbourne to Brisbane inland rail amid concerns the project could cost more than $45 billion to complete. Political reporter Lexi Junowick has the details.
8: Spanning 1,600 kilometres, inland rail promised to deliver faster, more resilient freight, resulting in safer roads and less emissions. But the government has revealed funding for the project will end at parks in regional New South Wales. In a statement, Minister for Infrastructure Catherine King says the government is taking sensible decisions to realign the future of inland rail and build a safe, efficient and reliable network for the future. Construction between Beveridge in Victoria and parks will be completed by the end of next year,

0: through the reallocation of $1.75 billion in previously announced off-budget funding.
1: A man has been taken to hospital after an alleged drive-by shooting in Melbourne's northwest last night. Police say they believe a number of shots were fired from a vehicle just before 7 o'clock on Nimmo Street in Essendon. A man was taken to hospital with non-life-threatening injuries. No arrests have been made and police are asking for any witnesses to get in touch. An anti-gambling advocate has slammed the Victorian government's decision to award a 40-year lotto licence in exchange for a $1.1 billion payment. Yesterday, the Lotto Corporation told the stock market it had secured an early extension of its licence, which was due to expire in 2028. Historically, Victoria's lottery licences have been granted for 10 years. This one will run until 2068. The Alliance for Gambling's reform, Tim Costello, says the deal is unprecedented.
2: Gambling revenue really is propping up their budget and the election that they're going into. 2068, 40 years they've extended what should be only a 10-year licence in order to pocket over $1 billion. It's shameful.
1: The World Health Organization says it suspects there may have been rare human-to-human transmission in a deadly outbreak of the rodent-borne Hanta virus on a cruise travelling from Argentina. Correspondent Catherine Diss reports.
3: There are 7 confirmed or suspected cases of Hanta virus among the passengers, 3 of whom have died, including a Dutch couple and a German national. Around 150 people are stuck on board, including 4 Australians. The virus is rare and usually spread from rats via their feces, saliva or urine. It can cause severe respiratory illness with a high fatality rate of up to 50%. The World Health Organization says it has been informed that there are no rats on board and that the first people who got sick were likely infected before they boarded the luxury cruise.
1: Concerns about the escalation of anti-Semitism will again be aired at the Royal Commission when it resumes hearings today. The inquiry yesterday heard from a dozen witnesses about personal experiences of anti-Semitism and how threats and abuse has escalated since the October 7 Hamas attack in 2023. It's expected to hear from more people with a lived experience today. Peter Wertheim from the Executive Council of Australian Jewry told the Commission yesterday, while there have been long anti-Semitic attitudes within the far right, there's been a shift over the last decade.
4: As the anti-Israel movement started to gather steam here, we also started to see manifestations of anti-Semitism coming from the far left and increasingly also from Islamist groups that started to become active at that time.
1: The man who filed for adverse possession of Australian Impressionist Frederick McCubbin's former heritage home northwest of Melbourne says he wants to bring in the right people to fix it up. Anna McGuinness reports.
5: Trevor Hoare says he arrived at the property on Mount Macedon about 23 years ago on the invite of one of the owners. He says without ownership he's unable to apply for funding to upkeep the heritage property and he was never brought in as a caretaker.
6: I've kept it alive the best I can.
5: Paul Cutler, the owner fighting the adverse possession claim in the Supreme Court, declined an interview due to the ongoing legal matter, but confirmed the property has been held by the Southern Cross Foundation since 1979. The case returns to court in August.
1: To the weather, there's a strong wind warning for both ports and all coastal waters. For the state, scattered showers developing from the west and extending eastwards into the evening. For Melbourne, partly cloudy, a very high chance of rain, most likely in the late afternoon and evening. Heading for a top of 20 degrees. Right now it's 15 degrees in the city. ABC News.
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9: ABC Melbourne acknowledges Aboriginal and Torres Strait Islander peoples as the traditional custodian of lands, waterways and skies across Australia. From Mulgala country to the west and Bundjalung country to the east, from Lutruwita in the south to Saibai Island in Torres Strait. 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
8: Breakfast with Bob Murphy and Rochelle Hunt.
11: Good morning, a top of 20, some showers developing for you later today. Melbourne, good morning to you, Bob Murphy.
12: Hello, Rochelle Hunt. G'day, Melbourne.
11: Good to see your T-shirt is in the right
12: direction.
11: Right direction.
12: Yes. Well, this is one of the drawbacks because we get up quite early, Rish, so often get in the dark, not wanting to wake other people. And look, it's not the first time it's happened. It probably won't be the last, but in our pre-show meeting, T-shirt, said T-shirt was inside out.
11: The fact that, you know, we're not in two different shoes, that things aren't inside out and back to front.
12: Yeah, that's, you know, we're optimists in here. Everything else was as it should be. I had socks on, I had shoes on the right feet, pants were pulled up, belt was buckled tightly. All of that was in great working order. Just the T-shirt inside out. Have you ever worn your T-shirt inside out or your shirt inside out to work? 1-300-222-774.
11: It's not. It's when you get home after a full day's work and you realise that it's inside out and back to front and you're like, why did no one tell me?
12: Why did no one tell me? Anyway, you told me, we sorted it out and now we're all fixed up. It's nice to see you. Lovely to be in your company, Melbourne.
11: So yesterday, Bob, lots happening. Ooh. Okay. And we will get into budget stuff, as fun and joyous as chatting budget is, but there's some really important stuff in there. There was rate rises, but there was also what I actually felt like, and I'd be curious to know how you felt about this, 1-300-222-774. It felt like a big announcement from the AFL in, I guess, reaction, passing down of the judgment around Elijah Hollins. When the CEO of the AFL came out yesterday and made a sweep of changes to mental health and psychologists, I want to pick your brain on this a little bit.
12: It was two-pronged yesterday, wasn't it? So Elijah Hollins is the player. His performance raised a lot of eyebrows. There was a lot of attention on it. Elijah was subsequently, he's went to hospital with mental health complications. We wish him well. So then the judgment and critique went on to Carlton, and by the media and the public and the AFL. Carlton have put together their own report, their internal investigation. They put it to the AFL, and the AFL yesterday gives its judgment, really. It hands down $75,000 fine, among other things. But then the second wave of that was an industry mandate. So it's, I mean, there was a lot to sort of digest with it, but I found it quite interesting.
11: There was a couple of things that really stood out to me. And one of the things that they're mandating is that every club, every AFL club, must appoint a full-time psychologist. Did that come as a surprise to you?
12: You know what? It came as a major surprise to me that I had wrongly assumed that that was already the case, or virtually, you know, that maybe not full-time hours of, you know, 8 to 6 or whatever it is, but that there was unlimited, easy access to a psychologist for all players at all times at the club.
11: Did you, in your period, did you see a time where there weren't psychologists and when, I guess, just society's view on the importance, the role of psychologists changed, and all, and how we use a psychologist,
12: well,
11: right?
12: There's so many threads to this, but one of the things that I reflect on really warmly is the Bulldogs in my time, we're going back to the early 2000s, if we weren't the poorest club, we were pretty close to. We really were. So we had less of what every other club had, but there was one year in particular where, for reasons that remain a mystery to me, we had three club psychologists. And what was great about that for someone like me who ended up using those
11: strategies
12: was you had three different styles. And I was like, well, that's probably not for me. Yeah, a little bit. And then that's my person. And that's a relationship that I still have today.
11: So how did they help you? Like,
12: there's two parts to it. For me, and again, I'm no expert, and I would welcome other views on this, 1-300-222-774. But in the football world, in the professional football world, there's the performance element to it. So I initially went and saw my psych around the goal-kicking yips. you know, being a good kick, but that I get in front of goal and just

0: Just total panic. Right. And then more practice was hurt. You know, that was making the problem worse. And this is all in storm in my head. And go and meet with this psych up in the hills of the Dandenongs.
1: Of course.
0: And we have this chat. And he gives me a tool. He says, well, instead of telling yourself something when you've got the ball, why don't you ask yourself a question? How do I kick the ball? And I was like, oh. Immediately, I was like, there's a key that I've been given to unlock this little performance element that just helped. Then we get into the other side of it, which is more of the welfare, wellness, well-being, anxieties, that side of it. Now, that might be the same person, but I think what I benefited from was just having access to a psychologist. And in my later years, it was a woman by the name of Lisa Stevens. She was a constant at the club. And I think the thing that shocked me about it just being introduced yesterday, that every club should have one, I was like, oh.
1: How do they not?
0: How's that not already happening? Because it's the informal. That's where the gold was. To have a psychologist as skilled as Lisa Stevens in our case, she was just always around.
1: See,
0: she was in meetings.
1: That's different, isn't it? That's not having to travel to the Dandenongs and sit with...
0: No,
1: you know,
0: it just less barriers.
1: Yeah.
0: You know, player struggle.
1: More every
0: and
1: day.
0: If they're not... If that's not what they're used to, it's like, oh, I've got to call that person. I've got to book an appointment. Then I've got to go. There's all of these little barriers where if that person's always there and they understand the ecosystem of your club and the language and the meetings and the mood of the club that week and the personalities,
1: it was
0: a gift.
1: Absolutely, it's a gift. Could you imagine if we all had access to psychologists in our workplace and in our life like footballers do? And I don't want to poo-poo onto footballers. I think it's really important that a group of young men who are in the spotlight, who are given an obscene amount of money at an early age and aren't necessarily given the tools or don't have the life experience or don't have the capability of being able to manage all of this stuff, I think they need the help of a psychologist 100%. Imagine if we all had that. That's one part. But the other bit is, Bob, do you now, as a civilian, as a football lover, not a football player, do you still use those strategies in everyday
0: totally.
1: Life?
0: Totally.
1: Yeah, right.
0: Yeah, absolutely. Like that, even that, I mean, it was for goal kicking, but instead of telling yourself, which is often that negative voice, reframe it, ask yourself a question. How could I do that better? What would I do next
1: Gosh,
0: time?
1: Aren't those little things just in life helpful?
0: Like, I know that sounds really basic
1: no.
0: and it's just a small example, but there's been numerous others. And Lisa Stevens, she was the architect of the For Our On Field, make yourself big, breathe, touch someone, connect, keep moving forward. Three things. Now that can be everyday life. I still use that.
1: 1-300-222-774. If you are a psychologist, how do you help people in their workplaces, in their everyday life? What are the strategies? And if you have had the privilege, if you've been lucky enough, because it's only in our lifetime, right? It's only in recent years that we talk openly about seeing a psychologist. Once you would have to hide it because people thought, I mean, we used to use the terms, oh, she's having a nervous breakdown or they're having a mental breakdown.
0: Yeah.
1: Seeing a psychologist was dirty and hidden and you needed to be fixed. Whereas now it's
0: maintenance.
1: And a privilege.
0: Yeah, it's well-being.
1: It's well-being.
0: Yeah.
1: 100%. 1-300-222-774. If you are a psychologist and if you have access to a psychologist in your workplace, imagine if we could mandate not just the AFL.
0: It would be amazing.
1: It would be amazing.
0: Look, and as much as we would love to take on what your issues are and fix them for you, that's not our job because that is a... That's for the professionals. But I am curious, if you have been lucky enough to have access to a psychologist, what's a little tool? What's something that you gained from that resource that helped you unwind yourself or helped you propel yourself forward to a better place?
1: Susanna's in beautiful Mont Albert. Morning, Susanna.
2: Oh, Rochelle, Bob. First of all, Bob, thank you for talking about seeing and talking to a psychologist. I think it's so important to normalize it. But what I wanted to say was I completely agree with the idea that every workplace, every household, every place where humans come together, there should be a psychologist available. I think we can just benefit so much from talking, I think, to someone who's a little bit removed but can maybe give that insight and, I think how lucky footballers are to have that.
1: Yeah.
2: It's amazing.
1: It really is, Susanna. Have you ever been lucky enough to be given a tool from a psychologist?
2: Yes, I've spoken to psychologists, and I can't think of like a quick I can't quickly think of a tool that I can share. But I think honestly, the best thing that a psychologist has said to me is to really, I think maybe it's especially a female thing, is to go, oh, it would be so rude to say that. It would just be, and to tell yourself so quickly, oh, I couldn't say that to someone because it would be so rude. And he was like, do you think you're speaking in a rude way? Like, he's, and I'm like, yeah, well, this is starting to get into a bit of a territory of, you know, speaking aggressively or rudely. Mm. And he's like, and you kind of go, oh, well, I won't say it because it would be rude. And he was like, I don't know. He didn't tell me. That was his whole big thing. He never told me. It was more like, he would just let me come to the realization myself.
1: And it's just a rethinking of how our brains are trained. Susanna, you have a lovely day.
2: You too. Thanks, Rochelle. Thanks, Bob.
1: See ya. 1-300-222-774. How has a psychologist helped you in your everyday? If you're in a workplace other than footy, you know, do you have access to a psychologist? 1-300-222-774. Hey, Bob, lots of people are in the same team as you when it comes to putting clothes on inside out, back and front.
0: Yes, I feel seen and I feel heard. It's helping me.
1: Good morning. I got outside the front door and I noticed my pants didn't work. The pockets were inside out because my pants were inside out. That's from Peter in
0: Hampton. I'm here for you, Pete. You and I, Pete.
1: I had an elderly lady come into my retail shop, says this text, with her shirt undone, showing her singlet. I asked if she was going out or going home, and when she said she was going home, I didn't say anything. No point letting her know that I noticed if she'd already done her shopping. That's from Jenny. I did notice someone last night at under-14s basketball. I was talking to them and I noticed their fly was undone.
0: Yeah.
1: I just thought, look, I'm just going to let that go.
0: Oh, really?
1: Yeah. Couldn't say it.
0: Really? Oh, no, that's when you just, the eyeball's down and just little, hey.
1: I once had Kate's.
0: That's where the whistle pays for itself. Just a little, hey, mate.
1: I had Kate Sobrano's side woman follow me into the studio one day. And I was at first a bit, oh, come on, I know I'm interviewing Kate Sobrano, but fair enough, I know what I'm doing. Why are you following me in? And she just leant in and whispered in my ear and she said, your skirt is tucked into your underpants.
0: A friend in need, you know?
1: So, I don't know, clothing malfunctions, but also on a more serious note, if you're a psychologist, if you have access to a psychologist, how have they helped you? Should we or could we mandate psychologists in all workplaces like they are at the AFL? 1-300-222-774.
3: 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Lots of anger.
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7: Breakfast with Bob Murphy and Rochelle Hunt.
1: Good morning. A top of 20 showers developing for you today, Melbourne. Check your T-shirts. Make sure they're in the right way. Check your pants. Make sure that they're in the right way. And do up your fly.
0: Yes.
1: Little just PSA.
0: Let's get the basics right, you know, before we build on that with all the frills of life. Make sure your T-shirt's the right way around. Mine wasn't this morning.
1: Yesterday, budget day. Mm-hmm.
0: Say that word again. It rings a bell. You saying budgie?
1: Budget.
0: Oh, budget. Budget.
1: The budget day.
0: Budget, yes. Doesn't come day. Naturally to lots of us. But yes, it was a big day yesterday, budget day, Rish.
1: So, look, there was a lot to dissect. You may have read through bits and pieces of it. One area that people have been talking about a lot is the fact that the state budget yesterday actually was operating in a surplus, right? So there was some leftover money, about $727 million. And that was for the first time in a very long time. Mm-hmm. But there was pushback that then, okay, we had this $727 million. We had a little bit of money, a little bit of walking around, as my father-in-law would say. And then we went and spent it all.
0: Mm-hmm.
1: My brain goes to, well, that's what I would have done because I'm a spender, Bob Murphy. I don't save anything. My pa would always say to me, money burns a hole in your pocket, Shell Spells.
0: Mm-hmm.
1: And I would say, yes, it does. By the way, I've overspent, pa, can I lend $5? I have had to learn how to save over the years and my natural instinct is spend.
0: Same. I'm with you stride for stride. I'm a spender, but not all of us are, which is a good thing. We need balance in life. So are you a spender or a saver? 1-300-222-774. And just as a little add-on to that, Can you change? Because it sounds like, Rish, you've been able to make an adjustment on the fly. I'm trying to be a saver. I'm trying. Jeez, it's not really happening.
1: My father-in-law taught me. My late father-in-law, right. Bless Jeff. He taught me. He was a very, very humble man. You know, grew up in a big family from the Mallee. I watched him save and save and save to the point where he was able to provide for his family. And he would just give me little bits of information that slowly
0: little
1: changed.
0: Little tools.
1: Because I came from a long line of spenders.
0: Financial well-being, welfare. So it's a bit, we're talking about the tools of a psychologist in the sporting world and in everyday life. But also, you know, there's financial little tools and help as well out there. Sarah in Elphington, you've got some thoughts around psychologists with young people. Good morning.
8: Hello. Just quickly, I was on a bus with my son, who's 16, and he was like, "Mom, I don't really like being on the bus. It's a bit of sensory overload." And I think I'd been dancing around the issue for a few years. I was like, "Love, do you think you might be a little bit on the spectrum?" He's like, "Yeah." And then the offer of going to a psychologist, it was just like, "Yep, bring it on." Yeah. I was just like, so happy.
1: There's been a change, hasn't there? A generational change on how we view psychologists.
0: Seems like that. I hope so. It feels like that.
1: And has it helped, Sarah?
8: Oh, he loves his. I mean, we're still in the assessment phase, but it will help him, you know, once he gets his assessment, just to kind of, you know, figure out who he is and, you know, what help he needs and all that sort of stuff. Yeah. So, yeah, I'm really glad that it's more talked about and acknowledged.
1: Yeah, yeah, absolutely. Yeah. Sarah, thank you. You have a lovely day.
8: You too.
1: Isn't it interesting how we've seen it change over the years? Like, it would have been so taboo in our childhood, and there would have been whispers down at the local pub, you know, "Oh, did you hear Mary seeing a psychologist? What's wrong with her?"
0: Yeah. So we are talking about this because yesterday the AFL handed down a sanction on the Carlton Footy Club after Elijah Hollands had an episode in a game a few weeks ago. $75,000 fine to the Carlton Footy Club that has been donated to Headspace that deals with mental health issues. So we would wanting to open the conversation up because the AFL has also mandated that a psychologist will be full-time at all AFL clubs. I already thought that was the case or close enough to, so I was a bit surprised by that. So we're just asking, what are some of the tools, maybe not some of the issues that you're facing, but some of the tools that you've gained from seeing a professional?
1: And also, how are you going getting dressed this morning? How tricky.
0: I put my T-shirt on inside out. It took me a while to realise. I fixed the problem, but it seems like I'm not alone. Rita in Fitzroy North, am I on my own?
9: No, you're not on your own.
0: what happened to you, Rita?
9: Years ago, I got a new job. It was an office job. And I don't know if anyone else out there does this, and I've never talked to anyone about it, and I can't believe I'm doing this on radio. But I used to use, if I couldn't find a hair tie when I was doing my hair and makeup, I used to use a pair of undies to hold my hair back.
1: I thought it was just me, Rita.
9: Do you do the same thing?
1: Yeah, my girlfriend taught me how to do it. It's brilliant. Oh, what's true?
9: That's so nice to know I'm not alone. I was like this shameful thought, and everyone else does it. So, yeah, because the legs are elasticated, so it holds your hair back like a scrunchie.
1: Yes.
9: So I was running late, and I quickly looked at the mirror and thought, "Oh, my hair looks nice tied back, so I'll just go to work like this," and totally forgot that it was a underpants in my hair. And it wasn't till midday and I was having a meeting with the boss that I reached back to adjust my hair and realised that I still had my undies in my hair, and they were leopard skin undies.
0: Of course they were.
9: Well.
0: Yes, Rita. That was the cherry on top. It was all leading towards leopard print, and that's where we got.
1: That's all right.
9: You're not alone, Bob.
0: We're here for you, Rita.
1: Oh, at least they weren't your dodgy gym undies. You know, at least they sound like they were your good undies, Rita.
9: And I was wearing black, so it was quite nice, actually. Maybe I should keep that look going. Leopard skin scrunchy undies.
1: Yeah, onto something. You can make a fortune. It's a dual purpose. Rita, you have a great day. Thank you.
9: You too.
1: Bye. Oh, see ya. I thought I was the only one that did that too. Rita said it. I just thought it. 1-300-222-774. Are you a spender or a saver? Yesterday the budget came out. There was a surplus, but we've spent it all. Joe's in Roeville. Morning, Joe.
10: Morning, Bob. Morning, Rochelle.
0: How are you, Joe? What do you want to talk about?
10: Just spending or saving. I was always told, Bob, growing up from your family and friends, don't show me or tell me what you earn. Tell me what you got left at the end of the week. And that pretty much sums it up.
1: Oh, I like that.
0: Oh, Joe, that's pretty good. I might have to write that down.
1: I'm taking it.
0: Say that again,
1: yes.
0: Joe.
10: So basically, don't tell me how much you earn weekly. Let me know what you got left at the end of the week from your pay. So basically, that'll sort of determine whether you're a spender or a saver.
0: Gee, Joe, you always give us something, but that's one of your very best. Thank you for that.
10: No worries, guys. Have a nice day.
0: You too, buddy.
1: That was what my father-in-law, my late father-in-law, taught me. It was like, no matter how little you earn, and there have been periods where, can I tell you, I have earned very, very little. He said, always find a way to put a dollar aside of that pay that just goes to you. And by you, that means go into savings. Mm-hmm. And then as you earn more, or if you earn more, if you can find more than that $1 to put into you, then find a way to do that. But if all it can be is a dollar, then a dollar is enough. And it was just, I think, that first step into saving, into changing my mindset of, well, I got a dollar left over, might as well buy some lollies, whatever it may be. It's just that flip of the mindset.
0: Yeah, rethinking,
1: from,
0: yeah. Those little tools, whether it's finance or whether it's your well-being, these little tools can help us all.
1: Now, there has been another firebombing in Melbourne. If you're just waking up, there's been a suspicious fire in Port Melbourne at a car dealership. It is now under control. We're going to get some more information from our reporter, Kate Mead, who will be there shortly. If you're in the area of Plummer Street in Port Melbourne, it's currently closed in both directions. But if you can see anything, if you can hear anything, let us know if you're in that area, 1300 222 774. But Plummer Street, Port Melbourne, is currently closed in two directions. Kate's heading down there to have a look because there is yet another suspicious fire in that area. Bob Murphy.
0: She was another chapter in that that book that we don't want to read, but we must. It's a really unsettling pattern. So we'll give you those updates as they come to hand. Rish, on a Wednesday, we like to go fishing. Mm-hmm. So the way this works, and I know a lot of you already know, but this is how it works. On a Wednesday, we ask you, what isn't making news that should be? What's happening in your world, in your neighbourhood, that is either a curiosity to you, it's a bit of a puzzle, it's something that just doesn't sit right with you, or perhaps it's something that you absolutely adore and love that's just not getting the attention. So you let us know what that is, 1300 222 774, and then we do the work in the background, we do the digging, we try and reel that fish in for you. Now, the voice you're about to hear, well, I think it will be familiar to you, but we're going fishing today, and it's in relation to this famous voice.
11: Grand Sile, where in Brunswick and Footscray, Franco Cozzo.
0: The late, great Franco Cozzo.
1: You can see it. You can almost smell it. I'm not sure whether Franco Cozzo furniture has a smell. I'm presuming that it does.
0: Oh, it smells like charisma.
1: Velour.
0: Smells like charisma. That's what it smells like. So we'll be doing a bit of that after the 6 o'clock news. And talking of the 6 o'clock news, it is almost upon us, Rish. Early AM, the RBA has risen rates again, and this time they are saying it's necessary pain. Whew, we have heard that before in history. We'll talk about that, and you'll hear about that in AM, and then we'll go fishing.
12: Everything Melbourne.
13: I love Melbourne.
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17: Good morning, Natasha McFarlane with ABC News. The United Arab Emirates says it has come under attack by drones and missiles from Iran for the second day in a row. Bridget Rollison reports from Jerusalem.
18: The Emirati Defence Ministry called on the public to remain calm after it said Iran launched missiles into the UAE for a second day in a row. The attacks marked the first strikes on countries in the Gulf since a fragile ceasefire came into effect nearly 4 weeks ago. On Monday, the UAE said it intercepted 15 Iranian missiles and 4 drones. In one of those attacks, Abu Dhabi said an oil port in Fujairah was set on fire, injuring 3 three Indian nationals. The UAE has cancelled flights following the attacks.
17: Police are investigating a suspicious fire at a car dealership in Port Melbourne overnight. Emergency services were called to the Plummer Street business shortly before 5 o'clock this morning. Firefighters arrived at the building, finding the showroom full of smoke. Police officers are asking anyone with video footage of the incident to contact Crime Stoppers. Meanwhile, shots have been fired in a residential street in Melbourne's northwest last night, injuring a man. Police say they believe a number of shots were fired from a vehicle just before 7 o'clock on Nimmo Street in Essendon. A man was taken to hospital with non-life-threatening injuries. Detectives and the SES have been at the scene throughout the night, scouring the street for clues. No arrests have been made and police are asking for any witnesses to come forward. An economist says the Victorian government's debt continues to grow despite a $1 billion surplus promised in yesterday's budget. Treasurer Jacqueline Symes announced on Tuesday that the government would record a $1 billion surplus next financial year. But budget papers shows the state's net debt is expected to keep growing, reaching $199 billion in 3 years. EY senior economist Paula Gadsby says rising interest repayments reduce the state's ability to pay for essential services and future projects.
13: Debt levels continue to rise and there doesn't seem to be any peak. It does make it hard when you've still got strong expenditure growth and a record high infrastructure program to really stabilise debt levels or certainly try and bring them down.
17: The Victorian government says it will honour an 8-year-old election pledge to build a community hospital in Torquay, south of Geelong. It was scheduled to finish the hospital in 2024, and last year the project disappeared from the Victorian Health Building Authority's website. Yesterday's state budget showed the completion date for the project has now been pushed to the middle of next year. Health Minister Harriet Shing says despite the delay, the Torquay Community Hospital will be built.
19: We made those commitments, we will keep those commitments, but it is about making sure that we're providing the services that people need when and where and as they need them.
17: A new national task force will be set up to reduce the number of aged care patients left languishing in public hospitals. The New South Wales government is leading the task force alongside the Commonwealth, while also establishing a Productivity and Equality Commission review into older patients stranded in hospital. In February, there were 3,100 aged care patients medically fit for discharge, but stuck in hospital because they had nowhere suitable to go. New South Wales Health Minister Ryan Park says the task force and inquiry will look at every possible solution to the problem.
20: To make sure that we're getting treatment and care for them in a more appropriate setting in the community and to free up these beds so that the increase in demand for hospital services that every state and territory is dealing with right now can be met.
17: And two marine rescue volunteers who died trying to save another person off the New South Wales far north coast have been identified. 62-year-old Frank Petch and 78-year-old Bill Ewan were killed when their boat rolled in treacherous conditions on

0: some churn at the beginning, which happened. And we said we would defend and defend aggressively, and we absolutely have. Iran knows that.
1: John, it certainly seems like opportunities for diplomacy are evaporating. What's your assessment of how likely it is that we could see the US and Israel really engage in a concerted new...
2: and could cause Iran if it continues?
1: John Lyons in Washington there. Back home, necessary pain is how the Reserve Bank governor is describing the latest interest rate rise. For many households with mortgages and loans facing higher repayments, there will be stress and worry. Annie Guest reports.
3: After buying their Brisbane home a few years ago, 40-year-old Gregory Mason and his partner kept repayments unchanged, even when rates dropped.
4: We're lucky enough to be in a position where we can manage a little bit of interest rates. But as interest rates keep going up, we'll be spending less on the rest of the economy. We don't go out a lot, but we go out less. If we want to buy something, we second guess, do we really need it now?
3: Gregory Mason works as a sustainability consultant in the building industry.
4: As interest rates go up, the cost of borrowing for property developers goes up. If people stop wanting to design buildings, I might also have other issues besides just the mortgage.
5: Like not enough work.
4: I think we'll manage, but yeah, the smaller companies can definitely see having some issues.
3: Higher construction costs are among the inflationary drivers influencing the rate rise, which Master Builders Australia says will in turn make conditions harder. ANZ Bank economist Madeline Dunk says it's among the most affected industries.
6: Retail is another one that may find it more challenging because when interest rates go up,

0: The RBA's 0.25% rise will mean almost $100 more a month in repayments. Madeline Dunk says while higher petrol and food prices will also hit incomes, the RBA was already concerned about inflation before the Iran war.
1: It's very clear that they felt demand has been exceeding supply in the Australian economy. And then you add on top of that the oil price shock, and they're quite concerned around inflation expectations.
0: Matt Grudnoff is an economist with the Australia Institute.
2: This was the wrong decision from the RBA. Inflation caused by a supply shock is temporary. Allow it to wash through the economy.
0: That's not how the RBA Governor, Michelle Bullock, sees it.
3: What we're trying to guard against is that once those new price levels are achieved, that people don't think, oh, well, it's normal for things to go up by 4 or 5%. We'll just continue to do that. That's the challenge.
4: The Reserve Bank Governor Michelle Bullock there, ending Annie Guest's report. The federal government will spend $74 million over the next 2 years to set up a national counter-terrorism online centre in an effort to curb youth radicalisation. The announcement comes in the wake of the Royal Commission into Anti-Semitism's interim report, which noted a significant decline in funding for counter-terrorism in the years before the Bondi terror attack. Political reporter Sarah Tomevska has more.
5: According to Australian Federal Police data, youth radicalisation is on the rise. In the last 5 years, 25 children aged between 12 and 17 have been charged with Commonwealth terror-related offences. Peter Lowe is the former Director of Countering Violent Extremism for Juveniles in the New South Wales Department of Justice. She says detecting online threats is just the first step.
6: If we do identify people, what's our intervention? We also need to understand that young person and their life if we want to try and manage risk.
5: She points to the case of alleged Bondi terrorist Naveed Akram, who came to the attention of ASIO as a teenager due to his links with IS sympathisers in 2019. But a six-month investigation concluded he posed no threat.
6: But that changed over time, and it's just impossible for intelligence agencies to monitor everyone who's ever posed a risk. What didn't happen was there was no other intervention involved in supporting Naveed to change that risk profile. And so without intervention, risk usually doesn't change on its own.
5: The federal government will spend $74 million over 2 years to set up a counter-terrorism online centre led by ASIO and the AFP to fight against youth radicalisation. That includes monitoring high-risk online spaces like gaming and private chat rooms and covert engagement. Labor's announcement comes days after the Royal Commission into Anti-Semitism found counter-terrorism funding has significantly dropped in the last 5 years, despite overall funding for national intelligence agencies rising by 30%. Former Home Affairs boss Mike Pezzullo argues those figures aren't entirely accurate because they take into account non-intelligence spending.
7: I think at the moment there's a false impression left in people's minds. I can tell you, Sarah, the Home Affairs Department does not spend $7.3 billion on intelligence. I can absolutely assure you. That is the entire departmental budget.
5: The Royal Commission's interim report found no legal or regulatory gaps that might have prevented the Bondi attack, but could not yet conclude if there were failures to identify or act on intelligence in the lead-up to it. Dr. Levi West is an expert in counter-terrorism.
8: One of the most important things about responding to terrorism and, you know, managing counter-terrorism is not overreacting to single incidents. And so, yes, it's tragic and it warrants us to look very carefully at how we do all of these things, but we simply can't stop every single incident of terrorism.
4: Counter-terrorism expert Dr. Levi West, ending that report by Sarah Tomevska. Briefly in finance, just looking at the Australian dollar, it's higher, buying 71.8 US cents. And that's Early AM. I'm Melissa Clark. It's 6:15.
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12: Good morning, Melbourne. Atop of 20, some showers developing for you today. In just a moment, Bob, we are going.

0: going fishing, and it may or may not involve a very elaborate shop on Sydney Road.
1: Migalo, Migalo, Migalo in Brunswick and Footscray. Is that rude?
0: That's pretty good. It's pretty good. Pretty close. Your clue. So yesterday we saw the AFL fine the Carlton Footy Club $75,000, and that was for its handling of Elijah Hollins and the whole incident that unfolded there. There have been a heap of changes made in response to that, Bob, but one of them we're looking at this morning, and that is the fact that the AFL is mandating full-time psychologists in all clubs. This is what Andrew Dillon had to say.
2: And the incident has highlighted something important for our game. Whilst our physical injury protocols are strong and well understood, mental health presentations can be variable and are complex. That means we need to continue to strengthen and standardise how we respond on match day to acute mental health episodes.
0: So, Bob, you've lived this world. Mm-hmm. You've had psychologists in your footy life. You've taken them forward into your everyday civilian life. How important is it?
1: Oh, it's massive. Like, I was actually surprised that it isn't already mandated across the league. I was a bit surprised by that. So it's a good step on a couple of fronts. For the well-being and care of these young athletes, but for performance, it just helps. It just helps exponentially. The Bulldogs don't win the 2016 Premiership without our club psychologist, Lisa Stevens. The thing that she taught that group and taught me that I still live with and use to this very day is if I start to feel overwhelmed or stressed or anxious, it's a three-step process. Make yourself big and breathe. As simple as that sounds, step two, touch someone or connect with someone. Step three, say to yourself, whether out loud or just in your own thoughts, keep moving forward. One, two, three steps. And it helped
0: Love
1: a footy
0: it.
1: Team
0: Love it.
1: Perform, but it also took away anxiety and loneliness on a footy field. So we're not talking specifics around the Carlton incident, but we are opening the conversation to what are the little tools, what are those little things, little keys that can help you unwind yourself or help yourself or help your loved ones around you. 1-300-222-774.
0: Good morning to you, Brad Arnold.
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1: He does.
0: Yep. Step one, Brad Arnold.
3: Step one, avoid Abbotts Road. In Dandenong South, there has been a truck fire on Produce Drive. It's right near Abbotts Road. It's well alight at the moment. Got plenty of emergency services there on scene. So Abbotts Road is building very quickly, pushing not quite back to the South Gippsland Highway, but we'll get there very shortly. So stay on the South Gippsland Highway if you're travelling through that area. Take it up to Greens Road and back to Frankston, Dandenong Road instead. A couple of things in Melbourne's north to look out for. Firstly, reports of a car fire inbound on the Hume Freeway through Tallarook with delays on

0: only Wednesday, and I have been at four of them talking to you about them.
1: Just quickly, Kay, tell us the street you're on and whether or not traffic is getting through.
0: I'm on Plummer Street in Port Melbourne, and it is cut off to traffic at the moment. So if you can avoid the area, please do so, though police are appealing for anyone with dash cam footage or any type of CCTV to get in touch.
1: Kate, we'll cross back to you a little later in the program as this unfolds. Thank you.
0: Thank you.
1: 21 Thanks, minutes Kate. After six.
2: Well, let's segue smoothly into a chat with Victoria Police, and we do that with leading Senior Constable Adam West. Adam, good morning. We just spoke to 774 station reporter Kate Mead about another firebombing in Port Melbourne. Have you got any update for us?
3: Look, Kate's pretty much covered that one off. Early days on that one, treating it as suspicious, but of course anyone that may have seen anything down in that area, please call Crime Stoppers on 1-800-333-000 and give us a hand.
1: What about the drive-by shooting last night in Essendon? What do we know about that?
3: Yeah, look, still looking at that one. It's a non-fatal shooting occurred in Nemo Street, Essendon, about 7 p.m. last night. I believe a number of shots were fired from the car. As a result of that, a man was taken to hospital with non-life-threatening injuries. Putting that one together as well. So, again, ask anyone with further information to please call Crime Stoppers and help us out, solve that one.
1: Good on you, Adam. Thank you. As we said, we'll cross back to Kate Mead later in the morning, Senior Leading Constable Adam West. Once upon a time, Bob, if you heard the word drive-by shooting as a Victorian, you'd be surprised. If you heard the word firebombing, mm-hmm. you'd be shocked. And now we say it on a daily basis,
2: yeah,
1: almost.
2: It's become a bit routine lately, unfortunately.
1: In just a moment, we like to go fishing. And can I tell you, we have caught a big one today.
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9: 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Baby going fishing too.
10: Oh, hello, I've got a fish on the line. I better go. Sorry.
11: Grandsile, Grandsile, Grandsile. Where? In Brunswick and Footscray. Franco Cozzo.
2: I think I do a pretty good Franco Cozzo impersonation.
1: I think everyone
2: but that's
1: thinks
2: not
1: they
2: the,
1: do.
2: Yeah, that's not the important bit. The important bit is on a Wednesday, we like to go fishing. What does that mean, you say? It's not literal fishing, of course. We like to buy it just from the markets, Rish and I, because we can't fish. But the way it works, what is not making news that needs to be making news in your world, in your neighbourhood? What's a peculiar thing? What's a puzzle? What's something that's annoying that we need to know about? You bait up the hook and then we'll try and reel it in and do the work for you. So
1: we got one.
2: That's how it works. Rish, this is how, what they say in the fishing biz, fish on. Fish on. That's what they say, Rish.
1: Says who?
2: You, me, Rish. You know, I can't catch fish, but I know the lingo. Right. Okay, so we got sent a photo from Rosie in Reservoir, and it was to do with that famous voice, Franco Cozzo, the late, great Franco Cozzo, whose store on Sydney Road in Brunswick. It had been closed for years, and this is a big, big store.
1: You can't miss it.
2: No, it's like a museum.
1: Yeah, the big bedheads with the radios either side.
2: Gloriously extravagant furniture, as far as the eye can see. So Rosie, who sent the photo in, wanted to know what's happening to the Franco Cozzo store in Brunswick. Does the family still own it?
1: It feels like it's been immortalised and it's a museum just sitting there on Sydney Road. All of the original furniture is still there, including some of those vintage bedheads. So we went fishing and guess who we found? We found the daughter of Franco Cozzo, Alicia Cozzo. Good morning to you. Thank you for going fishing to us.
12: Good morning, guys. How are you?
1: Oh, we are all the better for speaking to you, Alicia.
2: It's a huge honour for us, Alicia.
1: It really is.
2: This is a huge
12: honour.
2: Thank
12: you, guys. Likewise, likewise.
1: Oh, your dad is just the epitome of Melbourne.
2: Yeah. And we're talking about Brunswick, but a Footscray icon. So I've got my clenched fist in the air, Alicia. What an absolute diamond.
12: He is truly. Thank you.
1: So Rosie was wondering, the store, it looks like it's sort of covered in dust and it's immortalised.
12: Yes.
1: Is it still owned by your family?
12: Yes, definitely. So we still 100% own that.

0: So it initially it closed because COVID had come along. Therefore, it was harder for us to reopen and do things that we wanted to actually do with the store. Then came time for us to, reopen, and we found our ground again. And then we found out, unfortunately, there were structural issues within the shop. So it wouldn't actually have been able for us to reopen. Dad then sadly passed, and as some may know, like it's nowhere near easy to move on from that straight away.
1: No, of
2: Yeah,
1: course.
2: I'm sorry.
0: So yeah, that's what's been.
1: And so what's next, Alessia? Is
2: Is it
1: the
2: shut?
1: store, is it shut for good, or will you reopen? Can we expect it to be revitalized? We want it back.
0: Yeah, so definitely. I have good news. The store will be reopening.
1: Fish on, fish
0: There
1: on.
0: is. There's talks about us importing different types of styles,
2: Oh no, you can't do that.
0: but of course, we're going to be keeping the traditional Francogozzo style.
1: Yes.
2: Deceiving me hearing you say it
1: Homage. Yeah,
2: like that. Can you say
1: say
2: that
1: the name
2: again?
1: again, please? Can you say Dad's name?
0: Francogozzo style.
1: Oh, just it's
0: Yeah,
1: medicinal.
0: it's great, isn't it?
1: It's gorgeous.
2: So it's
0: It
2: opening.
0: is.
2: It's reopening, Alicia.
0: It is. I can't give you an exact date of when it will open, but as of course it's, it's still in the talks, and we still have a lot of background work to do, as we have to get all improvements and stuff, which are slowly coming through. But there's talks of opening up in July.
1: Okay, all right. Well, Alessia, we might touch base with you a little later in the year, maybe in June or July, and just check in and see how
0: Perfect.
1: everything's tracking.
0: Perfect.
2: Alicia, is your house just full of your family's furniture? Like, is your bedroom just OTT? Have you got
0: It
2: radios and
0: is.
2: headbands and.
0: It is. And you know what? I love it. And it's amazing.
2: We love it too. Thank you so much
0: Thank
2: for
0: you so
2: revealing.
0: much.
2: Thank you for this scoop. That is it. That was a hardcore breakfast gone fishing. You heard it here first. Scoop.
1: Thank you, Alessia Cozzo, daughter of Franco Cozzo. Thank you, Rosie in Reservoir, who was just walking past. I thought, you know, what's going on here? This is an iconic Melbourne venue of Franco Cozzo. What's happening with it? It had been lying dormant for way too long. And now, I mean, I feel satisfied. I'm sure everyone else feels a sense of satisfaction
2: I
1: that
2: feel
1: it looks like
2: excited.
1: at middle of the year, the Brunswick Franco Cozzo store will be back open.
2: Have you ever owned any of his furniture?
1: Of course, I'm from Footscray. I'm a Footscray player.
2: It's just ingrained in our psyche. Absolutely. It's.
3: Grandchild. Where in Brunswick and Footscray? Franco Cozzo.
1: It was worth the wait.
2: It
1: It
2: was.
1: was. Look, that's music to my ears. And speaking of music to your ears, Rish, we're about to hit the 6:30 news. Do you listen to heavy metal, rock, or punk music? Just quickly, you do? Yeah, okay. So I'm rock and roll, hard rock, not so much. But apparently, hard rock and punk has doubled in its popularity in the last 5 years. So we want to know, what's your metal song? What's your hard rock song that gets you going? Because apparently more people than ever are listening to that genre. What's your hard rock song? Let us know. News time.
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6: Good morning, Natasha McFarlane with ABC News. The police arson squad are investigating a suspicious fire at a car dealership in Port Melbourne. Reporter Stephanie Ferrier is there.
7: There are still quite a number of fire crews as well as detectives here. Now, we believe that some of those detectives from Operation Eclipse will clearly be coming down here because this is yet another suspected firebombing in Melbourne. Apparently, the call was raised at just before 5 o'clock, around 4:47. Fire crews arrived here to see this car dealership. It's a Chery car dealership behind me, and it was engulfed in smoke. You could see the smoke billowing out of that building and the car inside and the showroom inside.
6: Meanwhile, the man has been taken to hospital after an alleged drive-by shooting in Melbourne's northwest last night. Police say they believe a number of shots were fired from a vehicle just before 7 o'clock on Nimmo Street in Essendon. A man was taken to hospital with non-life-threatening injuries and no arrests have been made at this stage. An anti-gambling advocate says the Victorian government's move to offer a 40-year lotto licence for a $1.1 billion payment is shameful. Commercial lotto agreements in Victoria usually last a decade, and the deal with current licence holder, the Lottery Corporation, was due to expire in 2028. Yesterday, the corporation told the ASX it secured a rights to operate in Victoria until 2068 in exchange for making a $1 billion payment this year. Tim Costello from the Alliance for Gambling Reform says Labor is prioritising revenue over reducing gambling harms.
8: Under Jacinta Allen, they have fallen back into utter reliance on gambling with a $1 billion premium payment, the very words that the stock exchange is using. This sure looks like the end of reform and tying the hands of future governments.
6: For the second day in a row, the United Arab Emirates says it has intercepted Iranian drones and missiles fired into its territory. Bridget Rollison reports from Jerusalem.
9: The United Arab Emirates says missiles and drones from Iran were fired into its territory again on Tuesday. It comes after the Emirati Defence Ministry says it intercepted 15 missiles and 4 drones on Monday, while one drone got through its air defences and struck an oil port. The attacks are the first strikes on countries in the Gulf since the ceasefire began on April 8. Iran has denied the attacks, with the Islamic Revolutionary Guard Corps saying it's not carried out any missile or drone operations against the UAE in recent days.
6: The federal government will spend $74 million to set up a counter-terrorism online centre to target online terrorists who try to radicalise young people. The centre would be led by the AFP and ASIO to identify and deter online extremism, including online gaming platforms and in chat rooms. De-radicalisation expert Peter Lowe says the funding should be matched with support programs for at-risk youth.
10: If we do identify people, what's our intervention? What are the options to support people who are pre-crime but still possibly risky to the community if their trajectory continues?
6: The man who filed for adverse possession of a famous Australian impressionist's former home says he's kept it up the best he can. The property known as Fontainebleau on Mount Macedon is where Frederick McCubbin painted some of his best-known works more than 100 years ago. The legal battle for possession of the heritage property is ongoing in the Supreme Court of Victoria. Trevor Hoare has lived there for more than 2 decades and says he wants to make sure it goes to the right people to fix it up.
11: I've kept it alive the best I can. It would have been in really bad condition if I hadn't done what I've done. But I'm just now physically can't keep it up.
6: Paul Cutler, the owner fighting the adverse possession claim, declined an interview as the case is ongoing. To the weather, there's a strong wind warning for both ports and all coastal waters. For the state, morning fog patches in the north and east with isolated frost. Scattered showers developing from the west, extending eastwards into the evening. Showers falling as snow above 1,000 metres in the west, later and above 1,400 metres in the east. For Melbourne, partly cloudy, a very high chance of rain, most likely in the late afternoon and evening, heading for a top today of 20 degrees. Tomorrow, showers and 14. Right now it's 15 degrees in the city. 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
12: 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Traffic.
14: Good morning, it's Brad from Transport Victoria. Delays getting onto the M80 Ring Road via the Calder Freeway at the moment ahead. Greens rebound. A two-car collision right on that ramp, and one lane is partially blocked. Car on the left emergency lane, and delays starting to build. Our crews are being called to attend. And many emergency services in Dandenong South attending to an earlier truck fire, getting under control now, not far from Produce Drive. Delays, though, building quickly back towards the South Gippsland Highway. You could try the highway further north up towards Greens Road and work your way back over to the Frankston Dandenong Road intersection and allow extra time as you drive through the area. Delay is not quite back to the highway yet, but police and emergency services directing traffic in both directions on Abbotts Road. Doesn't look like they're getting through, so Greens Road further north certainly a better option. If you're on the Hume Freeway past Dottiebrook Road, still clearing a collision just after that inbound.

0: Our entry ramp, some heavy traffic for Donnybrook Road and the freeway. A 5 to 10 minute delay now looking at our traffic data, and works continue and affect the Frankston and Stony Point train lines. Allow extra travel time both ways. That's the latest traffic and transport. More soon. It's 24 to 7.
1: Siobhan Blewett has your latest in finance from Frey Capital. Morning, Siobhan.
2: Hello, Rochelle. Good morning, Bob. Well, markets were up overnight, and Apple announced it's using Intel Electronics. So up goes the Intel price, up nearly 13%. We've got profit results from Disney and Uber out also. And the Dow finished up 0.7%, 49,298. NASDAQ up 1%, 25,326. And the FTSE in London was down 1.4%, but France up 1%, Germany up 1.7%, and the Bitcoin price marching ahead. Up 1.7%. It's over $80,000 a unit at the moment, $81,519 to be exact. Iron ore price up 0.1%, holding at $108.50 US a tonne. Good for BHP and Rio and New York trade. BHP up 1.7% and Rio up 1.9%. We have the oil price down 3.5% at present, $102.70 US a barrel. Gold's up 0.7%, $4,565 US an ounce. Aussie dollar is buying 71.8 cents US, which is up 0.2%. And we've got some profit results out today, Amcor and Rio Tinto AGM, and then China PMI data. And finally, the SPY suggests we'll be up 40 points or 0.5% on the open.
1: Good on you, Siobhan. Thank you, Siobhan Blewett from Frey Capital. 22 minutes away from 7, top of 20, some showers clearing for you today, Melbourne. Bob, in about half an hour's time, we will cross back to Kate Mead, who is currently out the front of a car dealership on Plummer Street in Port Melbourne. There has been yet another firebombing overnight. It is causing some traffic closures in that area. So we'll cross back to Kate in about half an hour. But if you can see anything, if you're in that area, be our eyes and ears. 1-300-222-774.
3: Rish.
1: Yeah.
3: We use music for many varied reasons. You know, some of us to wake up, some of us to get pumped up. For other people, it's to calm down. It's a medicinal element to our life. When it comes to hard rock, probably the hardest I would go would... A song like Gimme Shelter by the Rolling Stones,
1: yeah, right,
3: which some people wouldn't consider really hard rock, but that's sort of my limit. Are you a hard rock fan?
1: Does this answer your question?

0: Help.
1: Better Rage than coffee.
0: Rage Against the Machine. It's all in the title. So, yes. I mean, look, hang on.
1: There we go. Crank it. Better than coffee, that.
0: There's something about hard rock. I rejected it for a long time because I'm a Moe girl and I thought only bogans listened to hard rock. And then all of a sudden I'm like, let that bogan flag fly, baby.
1: Well, that's the type of song where you have to put cruise control if you're in the car because you just want to put the foot to the floor. It's a tune. It is a rocker. And you might be surprised to hear that loud, aggressive music could actually be good for your mental health. I know I was surprised to hear that. Spotify data shows heavy genres are becoming more popular, with metal and rock becoming more popular than pop in recent years. Dr. Anita Collins, award-winning educator and author, joins us. Good morning to you, Doctor. So, hard rock, it's medicinal, is that right?
2: Yeah, absolutely. I mean, all music is medicinal. But definitely hard rock, because it has a really steady beat. It has a beat and a certain tempo, which is a speed that sort of really kicks in, exactly like you said with the driving. We have to be careful.
1: Yes, we
2: and
1: do.
2: And it does two things at once. It can either energize us, but also if we're feeling anxiety, if we're feeling, maybe aggression as well. So it can actually calm that down. It can do two things at once, depending on what mood you're in when you're listening to it and if that music sort of resonates with you.
0: And that would come as a surprise to a lot of people. I know about a year or so ago, Dr. Anita Collins, you were a part of this conversation with me and our artist, our award-winning artist, David Bromley. Many of people would know his paintings. He had a huge fear of flying, never flew in his life, would never fly. In order to get him onto a plane and to get up in the air, he listened to the hardest, thrashiest, screaming metal, and that calmed his nerves, which sort of seems impossible, but it can calm us.
2: Yeah, it's definitely, when you explain it, it feels counterintuitive. It's like, surely to be calm, we should listen to calm music. But what it actually is the body needs to either discharge some energy or discharge a particular feeling or a particular fear. And sometimes music, as I said, it's not so much the music, it's the beat and the speed at which it goes and the predictability of it that can help discharge that. And similarly, if we're feeling a bit low, sometimes having some music, and it can be, heavy music, it could be dance music, something that just makes our body move a little bit faster, can actually really rapidly change our mood.
1: So we've been talking about psychologists and dealing with people, and one of those little tricks, one of those little tools is to meet people at their level. So it's almost similar, Doctor, around, if you're anxious, that higher tempo. It's like, and maybe at the other end, if you're listening to a sad song when you're sad. Doctor, would you be brave enough to tell us, why do you think this data from the streaming service, why are these styles becoming more popular? What does that say about us as a community, do you think?
2: Oh, I think it's a bit of a stretch to say, what does it say about us as our community? I think that's a bit too much. But I do think the reason we have so many different genres of music is because we have so many different people. And we have so many different events happening in our lives, and music can be is kind of like this soundtrack to our life. It's very important, and it may be a soundtrack to our world currently. You could look at it that way for sure. But I also think that we're just shifting and changing, and I think the genre itself of heavy metal is changing also. It's got this really interesting part to it where a lot of it is becoming quite lyrical and you can actually sing along. And part of that is putting together the two combinations of this great beat, fantastic tempo, really heavy, predictable music underneath, but then this melody that you can kind of sing along to. And singing is incredibly important for our mood, for shifting our mood.
1: Yes, it is, Dr. Anita Collins. Yes, it is. Thank you for saying that. That is a green light for me.
0: I love it. Anita, it's always lovely to speak with you. Thank you so much.
2: Thank you so much.
0: Dr. Anita Collins, award-winning educator and author.
1: Oh, here we go.
0: Yeah, here we go.
1: Here we go.
0: It just gets you in the mood.
1: If you're driving, if you're in the car, put it on cruise control, as difficult as that may be. Just let your ears do the listening and let your feet do the driving separately, because otherwise you could find yourself in trouble with Brad Arnold from Transport Victoria.
0: Rick's in Patterson Lakes. Good morning, Rick.
3: G'day there, team. How are you going?
1: We're pretty good. What's your hard rock metal song, Rick?
3: Look, there's so many, and it's been something that I've enjoyed for many years, but there's some really good stuff always coming out. An absolute must listen to is a song called Blackout by Turnstile.
1: Oh.
3: It's got everything. It's got

0: got amazing musicianship tight, and it just, yeah, absolutely gets you firing.
1: I love that. I love that, Rick. You know what? I feel like the name Rick is also synonymous with hard rock.
2: We've got a little bit of that. I don't know them, Rick. Let's have a listen. Let's rev you up, Rick. Oh, yeah.
1: Oh, yeah. Hang on. Maybe I am a hard rock fan.
2: Oh, yeah. Everyone is. That's it, Rick? That got get you in the mood?
0: Absolutely. I'm walking the dog. Now I'm running the dog.
1: Very good, Rick. Thank you for the call, mate.
2: Oh, absolutely love it.
1: I'm walking the dog and now I'm running the dog.
2: We have got some one-liners in life today.
1: That's
2: keep them coming through. When and how do you use heavy metal, rock music? How does it get you through? And also, we know that the AFL is mandating psychologists at all AFL clubs. It's issued a big fine to Carlton off the back of how it handled Elijah Hollins. What have you learnt? You know, what tools have you taken? Should we be mandating psychologists in all workplaces? And what have you learnt from a psychologist that we can all learn from?
1: I've got my three, Rish. Stand up and breathe. Make yourself big and breathe. That's step one. Step two, touch someone, connect with someone. Step three, keep moving forward. But what are yours? 1-300-222-774.
2: Natasha McFarlane's got the latest from the newsroom. Thanks, Natasha.
3: Hi, Rochelle and Bob. Coming up in the news at 7, another night of crime in Melbourne with a car dealership set alight. The state government slammed over a 40-year lotto licence, and the United Arab Emirates under attack again. Melbourne's weather, showers developing with a top today of 20. Right now it's 15 degrees. I'll have more news at 7 o'clock.
2: Brad Arnold, we're not promoting that people should listen to heavy metal and drive, but at the same time, whew! She rev you up.
4: I keep thinking about the guys when they're, what's that movie called?
2: Wayne's World.
4: Wayne's World, when they're doing Bohemian Rhapsody. Yes, well done.
1: Wow,
4: we're on a wavelength.
1: Wow, spooky.
2: I never guess anything.
1: That was amazing. Well done, you two.
2: Can you
1: well
2: remember done, that forever?
4: This moment.
2: This moment.
4: Just log it in. Save
2: Thank
4: that recording. Thank you.
2: How's it looking, Brad?
4: A couple of things to look out for on the M80 Ring Road, but you knew that, Rochelle, already. There are delays, green to abound, getting onto the Ring Road via the Calder Freeway after a two-car collision. Looks like our crew's down the left emergency lane working to clear this one up, and there's Altona bound delays heading past the service stations down towards Boundary Road with our crews clearing a collision in the right side of the freeway. Got this truck fire under control now in Dandenong South, but still closures in both directions on Abbotts Road. The truck itself on Produce Drive, but they've closed off lanes on Abbotts Road both ways, and traffic starting to build fairly quickly. You're best off taking the South Gippsland Highway up to Greens Road and using that over to Frankston Dandenong Road. Heavy traffic inbound of the Hume Freeway past Donnybrook Road following an earlier collision being cleared from the right side of the freeway. Donnybrook Road itself fairly slow going westbound up towards that inbound entry ramp. Public transport-wise, work continues. It affects the Frankston and Study Point train lines. Check the Transport Victoria website for details. Buses replacing trains between Cheltenham and Frankston. That's the latest traffic and transport. It's 13 to 7.
5: Ali Moore.
6: Lots of questions will be asked before the November state election about preferences. So what if we scrapped the preferential voting system?
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5: Breakfast with Bob Murphy and Rochelle Hunt.
2: 20 degrees, some showers will develop for you this morning, Melbourne. After 7, Bob, we will cross back to Kate Mead. She is down at Plummer Street in Port Melbourne, out the front of a car dealership. The Eclipse Task Force, we know, are down there as well because yet another firebombing has happened overnight in Melbourne. So we'll cross to Kate after 7. And we'll also speak to a sports psychologist, someone that actually works within the AFL world.
1: Yeah, in the elite sport world, we're going to talk to a psychologist after yesterday. Today, the AFL handed down a $75,000 fine to the Carlton Footy Club for the way they handled the Elijah Hollins incident, and then mandated across the entire industry of all the clubs that there be a full-time psychologist. So we've asked the question this morning, we're not psychologists, but we want to know, what are the little tips? If you've been fortunate enough to see a psychologist, and those little tools, those little keys that can help you along, if you want to share them, 1-300-222-774. We've got Deb in Barmer. Deb, good morning to you. What's your little tip or something that you gained from the experience?
8: I've got two tips. One of them is not

0: All thoughts are fact.
1: Ah, good
0: Yes.
1: one, Deb. Yep, I'll write that one down.
0: And focus on the things you can control. Forget about the things you can't.
2: Yeah, my mum used to say that as well, and they're such good tips. Deb, thank you. You have a great day.
0: You too. Thank you. Bye.
2: Those tips, there's one that's come through, and I know lots of women would be thinking about this too, and that is sort of once you've had a child and some of the sometimes dark places you can get to and recognising how you feel. So this text has come in as well. It says, I've been seeing a psychologist for 5 years now, and that was after having my first baby and having postnatal anxiety. She's the absolute best, and I look forward to our sessions. So many tools that she's given me, but the one thing I use on a daily basis, in a situation, both things can be true at once.
1: There you go. Those little keys, those little moments of something you can latch onto and help yourself unwind, they stay with you and they're very helpful. So keep them coming. 1-300-222-774.
2: Let's see what's making news.
1: Carly Douglas, state political reporter for the Herald Sun. Big day for you yesterday, Carly, in the budget lockup. How did you go with it? You survived the day, but what were your takeaways from the budget itself?
3: Good morning, Michelle and Bob. Yes, I'm very glad that my least favourite day of the year is over. The big takeaways were that net debt is expected to hit $199 billion by 2030. So hardly the case that the government is actually trying to wrangle our massive debt. There was also this hidden deal in the budget. There was a $1.1 billion backroom deal to inflate the state's finances and deliver us the first operating surplus in 7 years, and that was this 40-year extension of the Lottery Corporation's licence, which is well beyond the usual 10-year deal.
2: That's a huge difference, 10 to 40.
3: Yeah, it's a massive difference. And, I mean, a lot of commentators are talking today and we're talking yesterday about the fact that the government was really trying to keep net debt below $200 billion, and so that helped with that, I would think. And then that underpinned this $727 million surplus spruced by the Treasurer, Jacqueline Symes, in an attempt to show that the government was trying to, you know, being fiscally responsible ahead of November election. So interesting that that wasn't really in the budget papers, or at least it was hidden and we had to figure it out later.
2: That's right. And the reaction to whether or not we should be spending now to make life easier, or whether we should be saving, and, you know, what is the best strategy. One thing that sort of caught my attention, Carly, given that crime in this state at the moment is of utmost concern to all of us. I mean, we've got Kate down at yet another firebombing at the moment in Port Melbourne. There was a fair bit, it seemed, on paper anyhow, being spent on crime. How did you read into some of the changes that they're making to tackle youth crime in particular?
3: Yeah, it's interesting because there was a bit splashed on crime, and I'll go to that first. So there was $1.7 billion overall in this budget to tackle the crime crisis, and a lot of that was the response to the government's new bail laws and their new policy to try serious youth offenders in adults in the county court. Hundreds of millions of dollars will go towards boosting jail capacity to fast-track youth court, and also to intervention programs. And that is because the crime, especially youth crime, will be an election issue, especially, as you say, it's, you know, morphed from these tobacco wars into the bar wars. But there was also something interesting in the budget papers. It did show that spending on public order and safety was forecast to decline by about $1 billion by 2030, including more than $700 million next year. So I'm still trying to work out as you know, the budget papers are very difficult. Finding everything is hard.
1: All right.
2: Yeah, now, we wouldn't know.
1: Yeah. Carly, this is a big one. And Melbourne, turn your radios up. Let's just huddle around, okay? Let's lean in. This is a big question. Asking for a friend. Carly, will Victorians be paying more taxes?
3: So there is a record $50 billion haul expected to be collected from Victorians by 2030. It's massive, isn't it? Most of that is coming from property owners and businesses. The state's tax haul is so big that it's outstripping inflation. It's growing by an average 5.1%, up from the average expected of 4.7% last year. The biggest haul is coming from stamp duty, making up $10 billion of that revenue. But interestingly, Melbourne's declining house prices and a broader downturn has actually stripped $2 billion from that revenue stream. So, you know, massive tax haul, but no new taxes. And I think that might be because it's an election year. What do you think?
2: Yeah, maybe. Mm. You thought it didn't say it. The numbers just get so big, right? 2 billion, 10 billion. Your eyes do start to glaze over.
1: Billion fatigue?
2: I've got billion fatigue. 100% billion
3: fatigue.
2: I think
3: everyone's got billion fatigue.
2: So, Carly, other than the ones that you mentioned, were there any other surprises? I mean, look, most of it had already been announced, right? They were just re-announcing it.
3: Yeah, exactly. A lot of it, you know, lots of people were turning to each other and saying, this is a pretty boring budget, because we knew all the sweeteners that were already coming out, like half price public transport fares, and $1 billion for the roads, a few billion for new schools. So, you know, like I say, so many billions. But we knew a lot of them. The other thing was just this, you know, massive public sector wages bill, which is certainly climbing. And also the government's insistence that our problems are the fault of Donald Trump's war in Iran. A few people picked up on that. Not sure how many of Victoria's woes come from Donald Trump, but...
2: there was lots of just blame him, and everyone will go, yeah.
1: Hand bullet.
2: Trump, absolutely. Carly, thank you. Thanks for giving us that billion-dollar insight.
1: Yeah, that was billion-dollar quality, Carly.
3: Thank you. Have a great day.
2: See you. You too. Carly Douglas is the state political reporter for the Herald Sun. Had the privilege of being locked up yesterday in that budget.
1: Yes. Now, Rish, we've been talking a lot about psychology and wellness, well-being, and that's off the back of the AFL handing down a fine of $75,000 to the Carlton Footy Club for the handling of one of their players, Elijah Hollins. And now the AFL have mandated psychologists for all of the clubs in the league to be full-time. Then we also spoke to Dr. Anita Collins around music, and specifically hard rock music, and the fact that we're listening to more of it and that it has its own benefits. Marco from Hawthorne East, you would like to join the conversation. What do you want to talk about?
4: Oh, thanks. Yeah, look, I'm a physician, and, you know, 1 minute, you know, I have an 8-year-old who's an Asperger, and, you know, the next minute I've got a university student, you know, and I've, you know, it's not mental health round for me. It's mental health round every week, if you know what I mean. And I, you know, if I was going to give, you know, that one bit of advice for parents who have school-age children or teenagers or adults, and, you know, you're a carer, my number one is avoid sleep deprivation, and, you know, number two is avoid sleep deprivation, and strangely enough, number three, it's sleep deprivation of children and teenagers.
2: If you can
4: get on top of sleep deprivation and what kids are doing at night, you know, before they go to bed, be it screens or other stimulation, you know, you can actually improve school performance, school behaviour, all of those attentions.
1: Get the basics right.
2: Marco. I wish, if only we had the silver bullet to be able to know how to do that as well. But sleep deprivation is a huge one. Thank you, Marco. You have a great day. This text in terms of whether or not we should be mandating psychologists in AFL, but across the board as well. Another that says, well, if you're going to mandate there, you also please mandate in schools. But there are a lot of psychologists now in schools, and that's something that, God, we never had. The nuns weren't psychologists.
1: And there is psychologists, and that's very, you know, that's formal. Then there's informal, there's welfare officers. There's a whole lot of other, you know, nuances to it. Understand that. But, yeah, the psychologist at all AFL clubs will be full-time going forward. So that was, came down yesterday.
2: Thank you, Brad. How's it looking?
5: There are still delays through Dandenong South after an earlier truck fire on Produce Drive right near Abbotts Road. There's still lane closures on Abbotts Road in both directions, so head up towards Greens Road via the South Gippsland Highway or Frankston Dandenong Road and work your way around that one. There's delays in Geelong. There's been a serious collision northbound on Latrobe Terrace. That's just after Meyer Street, and some heavy traffic there. At least one lane is currently closed. A lot of emergency services I can see in the distance there on the CCTV on Latrobe Terrace, so allow plenty of extra time. Follow the direction of emergency services. Closer to Melbourne on the M80 Ring Road, Greensborough-bound delays from the Calder Freeway getting onto the Ring Road with collision on that entry ramp. And there's still residual delays inbound of the Hume Freeway heading past Donnybrook Road due to a collision now being cleared from the right side of the freeway. Public transport-wise, work continues. It affects the Frankston and Stony Point train lines. Buses replacing trains there until late Monday, the 18th of May. Check the Transport Victoria website for details. Rochelle, that's the latest traffic and transport.
2: Good on you, Brad. Michael Efron is the senior forecaster on duty at the Bureau. 20 and some showers today.
6: Hi, Rochelle. That's right. Dry this morning and in the early afternoon, but from about 4 p.m. we'll see those showers pushing in. And then very cold for Thursday, potentially some snow flurries about the Dandenong ranges in the morning, a top of only 14 degrees.

0: showers easing into the afternoon. Showers continue on Friday up to 17. Couple of showers over the weekend and then clearing up early next week.
1: Thank you, Michael. Michael Efron, senior forecaster on duty at the Bureau. Hopefully Mick Malthouse heard that. Showers, showers, showers, yes. Showers. Rain.
2: Rich, we are rocking and rolling towards the 7 o'clock news. After the 7 o'clock news, did the AFL get it right? They've fined Carlton $75,000 for the handling of Elijah Hollins. We're going to speak to a psychologist who spends their time in elite-level sport. And what's your favourite hard rock song? This one has been sent through on the text line.

0: Another night of crime in Melbourne with a car dealership set alight. Concerns Victoria's cost of living support could worsen inflation and rare human-to-human transmission suspected in the deadly hantavirus outbreak. This is ABC News. Good morning. I'm Natasha McFarlane. Fire crews have extinguished a suspicious blaze in the showroom of a car dealership in inner Melbourne. Andy Yu reports.
1: Crews were called to Plummer Street in Port Melbourne shortly before 5 o'clock this morning to find a dealership for the carmaker Cherry full of smoke. Firefighters entered the showroom with breathing apparatus and found multiple cars on fire and heavy smoke filling the showroom. The blaze was under control within 30 minutes. No one was inside the business at the time of the fire. The incident is being treated as suspicious and the police arson squad is investigating. Plummer Street is cordoned off and blocked to traffic in both directions. The fire followed two consecutive arson attacks on two Melbourne hospitality venues earlier this week.
0: Meanwhile, shots have been fired in a residential street in Melbourne's northwest last night, injuring a man. Police say they believe a number of shots were fired from a vehicle just before 7 o'clock on Nimmo Street in Essendon. A man was taken to hospital with non-life-threatening injuries. Detectives and the SES have been at the scene throughout the night, scouring the street for clues. No arrests have been made and police are asking for any witnesses to come forward. An anti-gambling advocate has slammed the Victorian government's decision to award a 40-year lotto licence in exchange for a $1.1 billion payment. Yesterday, the Lotto Corporation told the stock market it had secured an early extension of its licence, which was due to expire in 2028. Historically, Victoria's lottery licences have been granted for 10 years. This one will run until 2068. The Alliance for Gambling Reform's Tim Costello says the deal is unprecedented.
2: Gambling revenue really is propping up their budget and the election that they're going into. 2068, 40 years they've extended what should be only a 10-year licence in order to pocket over $1 billion. It's shameful.
0: An economist says the Victorian government's decision to prioritise broad cost of living measures in yesterday's budget could worsen inflation. The state budget promises more than $2 billion worth of cost of living relief. That includes things like discounts on car registration and free public transport. EY senior economist Paula Gadsby says there's a risk Victoria's cost relief measures could fuel more inflation, especially if it's followed by further initiatives in next week's federal budget.
3: That can help households in the short term as a bit of a sugar hit, but these measures are not targeted and risk fueling inflation further and leading to higher interest rates for longer.
0: To news overseas, the United States says countries around the world, including Australia, will soon be expected to assist in opening the Strait of Hormuz. America's editor John Lyons has more.
4: While the US has managed to escort two US flagships through the strait, an estimated 2,000 vessels remain stranded due to the danger posed by travelling through the crucial waterway. US Secretary of Defence Pete Hegseth says the US is setting the conditions for other countries around the world who rely on the strait for the supply of oil to become engaged.
5: We hope Australia would step up, just like we hope Europe steps up, but we're not waiting for them to do so. We're looking to set the conditions to hand to them.
4: Insurance companies are reluctant to grant permission for ships to move through the strait, given danger from missiles and drones.
0: The World Health Organization says it suspects there was human-to-human transmission between a Dutch couple who died from the

0: her hantavirus after falling ill on a luxury cruise. Correspondent Catherine Diss reports around 150 people are stuck on board, including four Australians.
1: Hantavirus is usually spread from rats via their feces, saliva or urine, but it is rarely transmitted from human to human. The World Health Organization says it believes the Dutch couple aboard the cruise, which left Argentina in late March, could have both become ill because they were in close contact and suspects they were most likely infected before boarding the ship. A German national has also died and another four people have since fallen ill. The ship is currently sitting off the Cape Verde Islands west of Africa and is due to travel to Spain next, but authorities there are yet to decide if they'll accept the vessel.
0: To news back home, the federal government has halted plans for the Melbourne to Brisbane Inland Rail amid concerns the project could cost more than $45 billion to complete. Political reporter Lexi Junowick has the details.
2: Spanning 1,600 kilometres, Inland Rail promised to deliver faster, more resilient freight, resulting in safer roads and less emissions. But the government has revealed funding for the project will end at parks in regional New South Wales. In a statement, Minister for Infrastructure Catherine King says the government is taking sensible decisions to realign the future of Inland Rail and build a safe, efficient and reliable network for the future. Construction between Beveridge in Victoria and parks will be completed by the end of next year through the reallocation of $1.75 billion in previously announced off-budget funding.
0: The federal government will spend $74 million over 2 years to set up a counter-terrorism online centre to combat rising youth radicalisation. Political reporter Sarah Tomevska explains.
3: The Counter-Terrorism Online Centre would be led by the AFP and ASIO to identify online risks, including on gaming platforms and in private chat groups. Former Director of Countering Violent Extremism for Juveniles in the New South Wales Department of Justice, Peter Lowe, says it's part of the solution.
4: And then if we do identify people, what's our intervention? What are the options?
3: The funding comes after the Royal Commission into Anti-Semitism's interim report noted a significant decline in counter-terrorism funding in the 5 years prior to the Bondi terror attack.
0: The man who filed for adverse possession of Australian Impressionist Frederick McCubbin's former heritage home northwest of Melbourne says he wants to bring the right people in to fix it up. Anna McGuinness reports.
5: Trevor Hoare says he arrived at the property on Mount Macedon about 23 years ago, on the invite of one of the owners. He says without ownership, he's unable to apply for funding to upkeep the heritage property, and he was never brought in as a caretaker.
6: I've kept it alive the best I can.
5: Paul Cutler, the owner fighting the adverse possession claim in the Supreme Court, declined an interview due to the ongoing legal matter, but confirmed the property has been held by the Southern Cross Foundation since 1979. The case returns to court in August.
0: In finance, the Australian share market is expected to open around 0.5% higher after a strong night on Wall Street. The Dow Jones is up 0.75% to reach a fresh record high. The S&P 500 is also in record territory, up 0.8%, and the Nasdaq has jumped 1%. Brent crude has eased back around 3% to $110 a barrel. Gold is 0.75% higher at $4,556 an ounce, and the Australian dollar is buying 71.8 US cents. And now with sport, here's Mark Adenall.
7: Carlton has been fined $75,000 by the AFL following an investigation into the handling of Elijah Holland's on-field mental health episode. The league has found Holland should have been removed from the Blues round 6 game against

0: improvements in an effort to better respond to mental health concerns.
1: Whilst our physical injury protocols are strong and well understood, mental health presentations can be variable and are complex. That means we need to continue to strengthen and standardise how we respond on match day to acute mental health episodes.
0: The fine will be donated to mental health support organisation Headspace. Melbourne United National Basketball League coach Dean Vickerman says now is the right time to leave the club following a successful run over the past nine seasons. The 54-year-old was in charge for the club's championships in 2018 and 2021. And Mitchell Starc's Delhi Capitals have lost to the Chennai Super Kings by 8 wickets in cricket's Indian Premier League.
2: To the weather, there's a strong wind warning for Port Phillip and Western Port and all coastal waters. For the state, morning fog patches in the north and east with isolated frost, scattered showers developing from the west and extending eastwards into the evening. Showers falling as snow above 1,000 metres in the west later and above 1,400 metres in the east, isolated thunderstorms possible about the west coast in the evening. For Melbourne, partly cloudy, a very high chance of rain, most likely in the late afternoon and evening, and possible small hail at night, heading for a top today of 20 degrees. Tomorrow, showers and 14, Friday, showers 17, Saturday, a shower or two, 16, right now it's 15 degrees in the city. ABC News.
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4: Hi, I'm Melissa Clark. On AM after 8, the federal government puts the brakes on inland rail between Melbourne and Brisbane. Infrastructure Minister Catherine King is my guest. And the latest rate hike puts the squeeze on households.
5: And after AM with me, Raph Epstein. It was a lot yesterday with a rate rise and a state budget. But your bank account, your future, are you in surplus or deficit? Are you behind or ahead? Call me after 8:30.
3: Traffic.
6: Good morning, it's Brad from Transport Victoria. There's still closures in both directions on Abbotts Road and Dandenong South as they try to get a truck fire under control on Produce Drive. Emergency services well and truly on scene and diverting traffic. Abbotts Road building very quickly. Those surrounding roads, including Remington Drive, very slow going southbound down towards Abbotts Road. Probably best off taking the South Gippsland Highway from that point up towards Greens Road, up towards Frankston, Dandenong Road and working your way around, but allow plenty of extra time. Still delays getting from the Calder Freeway onto

0: There's been a collision not too far after Meyer Street and Ryrie Street. Got some heavy traffic there with at least one lane closed by police. And Packington Street via Aberdeen Street starting to build as people look for an alternative northbound through Geelong, heading up towards the Geelong Ring Road. That is running well onto the Princes Freeway. If you're coming in from Melbourne's west, the freeway just starting to build outside of Hoppers Crossing up towards Corora Creek Road. Public transport-wise, work continues affecting the Frankston and Stony Point train lines. Buses replacing trains between Cheltenham and Frankston. That's the latest traffic and transport. It's 11 past 7.
1: Grandsile. Where? In Brunswick and Footscray.
2: I have good news. The store will be reopening.
3: Yes! Fish on!
2: But of course, we're going to be keeping the traditional Franco-Gozzo style.
1: In Brunswick and Footscray.
4: Oh, yes, we had a fishing success this morning.
3: We did. On a Wednesday, we go fishing. The Brunswick store on Sydney Road, Franco Cozzo, it's been dormant for a few years. It will be back in the middle of the year. We spoke to Franco Cozzo's daughter, Alessia, earlier in the show. Fish on, Rish.
4: Fish on. So another morning, another firebombing in Melbourne. We will cross back to Kate Mead in just a moment. She is on the scene in Port Melbourne at a car dealership. We know Task Force Eclipse is there. But if you're in Plumber Street, be our eyes and ears. What can you see? 1-300-222-774.
3: And did the AFL get it right? That was the big news yesterday and today. They've fined Carlton $75,000 for the handling of the Elijah Hollands match. And they said every team now will be mandated with a full-time psychologist. Is that the right response? Why was it not already in place? Give us your thoughts, 1-300-222-774. This was AFL CEO Andrew Dillon explaining the review yesterday.
5: An incident has highlighted something important for our game. Whilst our physical injury protocols are strong and well understood, mental health presentations can be variable and are complex. That means we need to continue to strengthen and standardise how we respond on match day to acute mental health episodes.
3: That was a carefully worded Andrew Dillon there, the AFL CEO. Jackie Lauder is a sport and performance psychologist and has worked in elite sport, both in AFL and rugby league, among others, joins us. Jackie,
6: Good morning.
3: I was really surprised that there wasn't already full-time psychologist mandated in the AFL, and I've spent a fair bit of time in that world. Were you surprised?
6: No. So there's been nothing mandated. So there's been recommendations as to every club needs to have a psychologist. There's no mandate.

0: psychologists. Psychologists, like every other medical practitioner, we need to keep our clinical skills up to make sure we're on top of everything that is going on in the mental health world, in the medical world. If you are confined simply to a football club, you will not see all of the community issues. Mm-hmm. You will not see an increasing risk of your players across all medical fields. So it, care should never be capped.
1: Yes, that's a key point there, Jackie. So we're talking about a couple of things here, and not to minimise, but we're talking, there's an element of high performance, of getting the best out of these athletes, and then we're talking about, you know, wellness, well-being, anxiety, mental health, those types of things. Can you just give us a bit of an insight? And let's leave it with men's AFL players at the moment. Just the kinds of pressure that these young men are under.
0: Yep. So I think now more than ever, there are so many media outlets that have opinions on the game, on everything that's going on. That's a huge amount of pressure for any person to have to endure. Like, if we go into our jobs and every day thousands of people are making a comment, putting it up where everyone can see it, without all of the information, without knowing the individuals. And I feel a lot of the time in sport in this country, we play the man and not the ball. And there's a lot of comments made about players and athletes personally by too many people that actually increase the pressure on not only the player, but their family, their loved ones, everyone inside the club. So it's worse and harder now than it ever has been because of all our media forums that can have open slather with opinions. I've been pushing for years for, and I tried to do it at Collingwood when I was there, but I've been pushing for years on every club board, executive, staff member, player to get mental health first aid training, to have some sort of understanding, but it's been resourcing and funding that's been pushed back and not prioritised. So that's a basic level of education that our entire industry could use.
2: Mm-hmm. One would think that resource and funding is not an issue that the AFL has, you know, in terms of who's actually got money. But what do you think? 1-300-222-774. Did the AFL get it right? Is this something that you already thought was mandated? Let us know. 1-300-222-774. Jackie Lowder is with you, sport and performance psychologist. Jackie, this text, and it says, yeah, it might help every AFL club, but I wonder if they'll have a six-month wait for an appointment just like us common folk, and will it just exacerbate the shortage that we currently have? Is this a privilege that's being offered to the AFL just because it is the AFL, or is that okay?
0: Yeah, no, of course. Like, there's more resourcing and more funding available through the AFL because of all their broadcasting. The NRL is the same, but they're not as well resourced. So I think bringing these things to the fore now is such a great thing, because we should be discussing this. But mental health is across the entire community. So, yes, these guys are in a much more privileged position because we can put people, because they work in a club system. In a lot of your individual sports, they have to go and outsource this themselves, find time outside their training to do this. So, of course, it's privileged, but that doesn't mean we don't do it. If there's funding available in any industry to do something,

0: the handling of this has protected the medical fraternity inside the AFL. It's one incident that we've seen that's been acknowledged, and now we're reactive. I don't understand why we fine when there's an error being made instead of just trying to improve. Why do we have to constantly fine instead of working towards improving our systems? I just don't understand the penal system and what it achieves.
1: Jackie, thank you so much for your insights. It's great.
0: No problem.
1: See ya, Jackie Lauder, sport and performance psychologist. Do you agree? 1300 222 774. And you can text through as well, 0437 774 774. In just a tick, we will cross back to Kate Mead. She's in Port Melbourne. There has been yet another firebombing overnight, this time at a car dealership. Brad Arnold, how's it looking?
2: There's been a truck fire in Dandenong South. They're still trying to get this one under control on Produce Drive. As a result, they've closed lanes in both directions on Abbotts Road and some heavy traffic building in both directions. As a result, you could head up towards Greens Road via Frankston, Dandenong Road, or the South Gippsland Highway. It could allow some extra time, around a 10 to 15 minute detour through there. Around a 20 minute delay northbound on the Nepeta Highway through Edith Vale and Aspendale. There's some works happening blocking the left lane just after Wyuna Avenue. If you're a local through there, that's not too far after Edith Vale Road. Maybe Edith Vale Road over to Wells Road through Aspendale Gardens to avoid the bulk of those delays. Allow extra time coming in from that direction. If you're on the Hume Freeway, still a little busy past Donnybrook Road after an earlier collision. Building past that Cooper Street inbound entry ramp as well. Public transport-wise, still got works affecting the Frankston and Stony Point train lines. If you're travelling through Geelong, still some heavy traffic also through Latrobe Terrace northbound up past Meyer Street with a collision police directing traffic past. That's the latest traffic and transport. Another update for you just after 7:30.
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6: Well, if you're just waking up, it's another day and it's another firebombing, this time in Port Melbourne. Kate Mead is 774's station reporter and she is on the spot in Port Melbourne. Kate, hello again. And what happened there this morning? Give us a bit of a recap and where it's at and what you can see.
7: Hi, Bob and Rochelle. Well, I'm on Plummer Street, Port Melbourne. This is a car dealership that just opened up in the last 5 days. Now, this is a fire that started at 10 to 5 this morning, was under control by 20 past. You can taste burnt rubber out here this morning. Now, I've been able to talk to some of the businesses that are surrounding this car dealership. One of them is a cafe that's never seen anything like it for the last 20 years. There's a gym here that is absolutely packed. It's open 24 hours a day, so it means that there's people coming and going. I was able to catch up with one local that lives just 100 metres away. Now, you may hear her giggling a little bit, but I think that was mainly out of shock, you know, as she was taking this in, you know, when people start to laugh a little bit. But this is what she had to say about what she was experiencing waking up to this morning.
8: It was just built probably like 2 days ago. They just finished. I think they opened yesterday, from what I know. It's been quite a quiet area. That's not very nice. It's a bit scary. But I'm just, you know, worried more than anything.
7: There's a liquor distribution building that is just beside this car dealership, guys. They had a security guard on that has seen everything. Now, he has gone home this morning. They have said that he is quite shaken up by the whole experience.
1: Yeah, I can imagine. So, Kate, we know that Task Force Eclipse is on site. Have they spoken this morning? We've been trying to get them every day. We've been putting in requests. It's been declined. Have they spoken this morning?
7: No. And look, police and investigators, they are on the scene at the moment. They are working. This road is still cut off. It's still a void the area. It's an active crime scene. No one from police is talking to us yet.
1: Kate, keep us updated if they do speak and if anything changes in the meantime.
7: Thank you.
1: Kate Mead, station reporter down in Port Melbourne. As you said, Bob, another day, another firebombing. Every day, just so you know, we are putting in requests to hear from the task force that is looking after this so-called bar wars to try and get some answers. But if you're in Port Melbourne, if you're down near

0: Be our eyes and ears. Let us know what you can see. 1300 222 774.
1: And we're also talking about the AFL and the role of full-time psychologists after yesterday the CEO Andrew Dillon spoke and handed down a fine of $75,000 for the Carlton Footy Club for the handling of one of their players, Elijah Hollins. And one of the ripple effects has also been a mandate from Andrew Dillon at headquarters. The AFL, all clubs will now have a full-time psychologist. Deborah in Melbourne, you want to talk about the AFL and the news of yesterday?
2: Yeah, I just wish they would be serious and have a dedicated round to mental health.
0: That was one of the things that was thrown around as an idea, Deborah, to have a mental health round. Why do you think it would make a difference?
2: Well, it just would make people more aware of what these athletes need such support. And they should be serious about it.
1: It's a popular view, Deborah. I think a lot of people have asked for it. Even players themselves have asked for it. Bailey Smith recently has asked for it.
0: I'm in two minds about rounds.
1: Does it hurt? No. But I don't see it as this this beacon of like,
0: that's
1: this will really push things forward. Because I actually do think there is a lot of awareness, and I think the AFL understands how important it is. But Deborah, appreciate the call. If you support Deborah's idea of a mental health round in the men's AFL, or if you think it's just a bit of tokenism, let us know. 1300 222 774.
0: We've also been talking about the fact that we're listening to more heavy rock, heavy metal. It just helps us get through. It really helps Rick. So Rick is in Patterson Lakes.
1: Yes.
0: And heavy music helps him. This is Ricky. Rang us earlier.
3: Absolutely. I'm walking the dog. Now I'm running the dog. See ya.
0: Walking the dog. Now he's running the dog.
1: Yep. So Rick's tune that he liked was Blackout by Turnstile. But what's your hard rock song? So mine's Gimme Shelter from the Rolling Stones. Rish, you're more of a Rage Against the Machine gal. Yeah, leave it. Leave it. Crank it.
0: Yeah, it just gets you ready. If you're trying to make kids' lunches right now, here we go. Here's that little bit of energy you need.
1: Oh,
0: if you're trying to decide what to
1: better
0: wear.
1: Better than coffee. Crank it.
0: No wonder the streaming services are starting to report that we're moving away from pop and getting into rock and heavy music, because look at what is happening in Melbourne. We just need whatever we can get to help us push through.
1: Yeah, well, you know, we spoke to Dr. Anita Collins, and I put the bait out. I did ask her, I said, what does this data tell us about society, that we're listening to a lot more hard rock, punk, heavy metal music? She wasn't quite game enough. It's a big question. It's an impossible question. But I couldn't help but sort of link it to also that the movies that we're watching at the cinema, the one that is on the increase, comedies have gone through the floor. Everything's going down. Horror movies, thrillers, people are going to those. It's like, what is that?
0: I love a horror film. Why do I love to be scared?
1: Well, maybe because if the movie scares you and it's kind of not real,
0: life
1: looks a bit less scary, maybe. I've totally drifted into amateur psychology there.
0: We've been talking psychology. Bob, I feel like I should be sitting on a couch right now.
1: Yeah, I'm not qualified, so maybe I should retract that. But that was where my thoughts went. But what's your favourite hard rock song? Keep them coming. And did the AFL get it right with the sanction of $75,000 yesterday and mandated full-time psychologists? Rebecca in Geelong, you want to add something? Hello, Rebecca?
0: Yep. I think Beck's got taken away with the music there.
1: Yeah,
0: I'm
1: going to go play my favourite songs. Anyway, keep your favourite hard rock songs coming. And did the AFL get it right? It was the big news story yesterday. Full-time psychologists and for all clubs, but a $75,000 fine for the Carlton Footy Club that will be donated to Headspace, that does incredible work in mental health. We're coming up to the 7:30 news, Rish, so over to the headlines.
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5: 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I have to say, I don't know what we'd do without 774.
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0: Good morning, Natasha McFarlane with ABC News. A car dealership in Melbourne has been set on fire just 5 days after it opened. Andy Yu reports.
1: Fire crews got to the newly opened Cherry dealership in Plummer Street, Port Melbourne, shortly before 5 o'clock this morning. They found 3 cars alight in the showroom and heavy smoke. It took 30 minutes to get the blaze under control and crews remain on scene. Police say the fire is suspicious and the arson squad is investigating. Officers haven't yet confirmed whether the incident will be investigated by the task force Operation Eclipse, which is looking into a spate of arson attacks on hospitality venues they believe could be orchestrated by organised crime. This week alone, there have been at least 3 incidents added to the Operation Eclipse investigation.
0: Spain has confirmed that it will receive the cruise ship stricken with hantavirus infections in the Canary Islands. 3 passengers have died and at least 4 people have been sick in what health authorities say is an outbreak of the rodent spread illness. The Dutch-flagged MV Hondius set sail from Argentina with around 150 people on board, including 4 Australians, and is currently anchored near Cape Verde off Africa's west coast. Health officials say they stand ready to evacuate several infected passengers. The United Arab Emirates says it has come under attack by drones and missiles from Iran for the 2nd day in a row. Bridget Rolison reports from Jerusalem.
2: The Emirati Defence Ministry called on the public to remain calm after it said Iran launched missiles into the UAE for a 2nd day in a row. The attacks marked the first strikes on countries in the Gulf since a fragile ceasefire came into effect nearly 4 weeks ago. On Monday, the UAE said it intercepted 15 Iranian missiles and 4 drones. In one of those attacks, Abu Dhabi said an oil port in Fujairah was set on fire, injuring 3 Indian nationals. The UAE has cancelled flights following the attacks.
0: Iran's Joint Military Command denies it's carried out attacks against the UAE, but warns of a crushing response should it strike against it. To news back home, the Victorian government says it will honour an 80-year-old election pledge to build a community hospital in Torquay, south of Geelong. It was scheduled to finish the hospital in 2024, and last year the project disappeared from the Victorian Health Building Authority's website. Yesterday's state budget showed the completion date for the project has now been pushed to the middle of next year. Health Minister Harriet Shing says despite the delay, the Torquay Community Hospital will be built.
3: We made those commitments, we will keep those commitments, but it is about making sure that we're providing the services that people need when and where and as they need them.
0: More Australians are relying on support when illness or injury stops them working, and the cost is rising fast. National Work reporter Bronwyn Herbert has the details.
4: New figures reveal close to $80 billion a year is now being spent on income support as a growing number of workers exhaust sick leave and move onto long-term payments. Mental health conditions are among the biggest drivers, with researcher Ross Isles from Monash University warning the longer people are out of work, the less likely they are to return.
5: Mental health seems to be having a bigger toll on people's ability to work.
4: The research was commissioned by the Council of Australian Life Insurers. Experts say the system intervenes too late and is costing workers, employers and the economy.
0: And the Royal Commission on Anti-Semitism and Social Cohesion will today hear from more Jewish community members about the rise in the number of threats and abuse. Gavin Coote reports.
6: The inquiry yesterday heard from victims of anti-Semitic attacks and abuse, including from an Israeli immigrant who testified she was planning to leave Australia because it no longer felt safe for Jewish people. It also heard calls for the government to provide funding for Jewish schools that have had to ramp up security measures due to a rise in threats. Jeremy Stowe Lindner, the principal of independent Melbourne Jewish school, Bialik College, told the inquiry parents are now paying $800 a year in security fees. Today's hearing will call more witnesses who have a lived experience of anti-Semitism.
0: To the weather, there's a strong wind warning for Port Phillip, Western Port and all coastal waters. For the state, scattered showers developing from the west and extending eastwards into the evening. Isolated thunderstorms possible about the west coast in the evening. For Melbourne, partly cloudy, a very high chance of rain, most likely in the afternoon and evening, heading for a top of 20 degrees. Right now it's 15 degrees in the city.
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8: Hi, I'm Melissa Clark. On AM after 8, the federal government puts the brakes on inland rail between Melbourne and Brisbane. Infrastructure Minister Catherine King is my guest. And the latest rate hike puts the squeeze on households.
9: And after AM with me, Raph Epstein. It was a lot yesterday with a rate rise and a state budget. But your bank account, your future, are you in surplus or deficit? Are you behind or ahead? Call me after 8:30.
10: Traffic. Good morning, it's Brad from Transport Victoria. Still delays and diversions in place on Abbotts Road and Dandenong South this morning after an earlier truck fire on Produce Drive. For getting this one under control now, but Abbotts Road closed in both directions, not far from Remington Drive, which is a very slow run southbound down towards Abbotts Road. Avoid that if you can. Head back towards the South Gippsland Highway, take it up to Greens Road and work your way around via Frankston Dandenong Road, but allow plenty of extra time through the area. Looking a lot better for the Hume Freeway past Mickleham Road. And I should say Donnybrook Road after an earlier collision. Looking a little bit busy further along, though, heading past that Cooper Street inbound entry ramp. On the M80 Ring Road, a couple of breakdowns to clear. One, the Greensbrough near Furlong Road. Speed restrictions in place with that being cleared from the left emergency lane. And there's delays at the Sydney end of the Westgate Freeway building fairly quickly. Some heavy traffic northbound on the Independent Highway through Edith Vale and Aspendale, with works happening not too far after Aspendale train station. Left lane closed. Delays back before Edith Vale Road, adding an extra 15 to 20 northbound. Probably best off using Wells Road northbound up towards Governor Road if you're travelling through the area. And works still affecting the Frankston train line. Buses replacing trains between Cheltenham and Frankston. That's the latest traffic and transport. More soon. It's 24 to 8.
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12: Breakfast with Bob Murphy and Rochelle Hunt.
13: It will be 20 degrees. Those showers will develop for you today, Melbourne. Bob, it feels like we need all the help we can get at the moment to stay calm, right? We've got traffic woes, we've got rate rises, we've got fire bombings, we've got bar wars. We just need those little tools in our life to help us get through.
14: We just need a little bit of that armour. And the data is telling us on the streaming services that we're listening to more heavy metal music than ever before. Is that the armour that we all need? Mary in Bayswater, well, she texts in, and this one goes out to you, Mary.
15: Yeah, Mary.
14: Yeah, crank it.

0: Beastie Boys.
1: Nothing wrong with a bit of the Beastie Boys.
0: It's just the headbang, yeah?
1: Maybe I am a heavy rock fan.
0: Oh, I am so pumped. This is like,
1: that was great.
0: It gets you in the mood. It gets you through. If that's helped you get the kids out the door, you're welcome.
1: Yeah, that's, well, that was Mary in Bayswater. That was her recommendation. So keep them coming. 1-300-222-774. What's your favourite hard rock song?
0: 22 minutes away from 8. Josh Barnes, sport reporter at the Herald Sun. Josh.
1: And hard rock enthusiast, yeah, Josh Barnes.
2: Absolutely. I think Rochelle stole my favourite hard rock song.
0: Really?
2: Like, I don't know if it's hard enough, but I do like Welcome to the Jungle by Guns N' Roses. There's something about being told you're going to die in that song that really gets me going.
0: Bit of Gunners, man.
1: You're living on the edge there, Barnes. You are living on the edge. Now, I don't know if you were there yesterday, Josh, at the press conference, but it was the big news story of the day with the AFL handing down a $75,000 fine to the Carlton Footy Club. What did you make of it all?
2: Yeah, it's a bit of a funny one. I wasn't at the press conference. I find it a little bit interesting that Carlton was clearly handed this fine and found guilty of bringing the game into disrepute, but then they changed the rules and said the rules weren't fit enough anyway. So it's a bit like they were caught speeding and then they decided the speed limit was wrong in the first place. So it is a little bit funny. Carlton didn't really admit any fault in their response afterwards. They copped the penalty, but they didn't really say they did anything wrong. They're backing their people in, which is their prerogative. Thankfully, it looks like we've learned something as a code about all of this and we're going to implement a lot more mental health rigors. And I think the key one there, although the psychologist coming into the club full-time is important, I think the key one is taking mental health out of the soft cap. Clubs were bound by how much they could spend in that space by the soft cap, which limits how much money you can spend in your football department. So taking that away is obviously a good thing. That pulls off guardrails and allows clubs to spend some actual money on it. But I think we're going to see that the AFL is going to have to monitor this very closely. And if they allowed clubs to run their own race on this, that's been taken back in-house and they're saying, whatever you've been doing is not good enough. We're going to have a look at this a lot closer going forward.
0: Yeah, absolutely. Hey, Josh, there's been, I can't keep up with where and when Pendlebury's milestone game will be, whether or not he will be wearing a gold number 10. Have you got any clarity on this?
2: So the gold number 10 has been AFL approved, but Collingwood is yet to lock that one in. So we can say that is yet to be decided. Pendlebury will sit down with the Pies and they'll lock that in and decide whether that will happen. There will be some sort of Pendlebury logo, I believe, on the front of the jumper that they're working on at the moment. So that's what it'll look
0: like.
2: Bit
0: of merch.
2: Yeah, that always helps. He will equal the record this week. And if he gets through unscathed against Geelong on Saturday night, he will rest the next week, which is a game in Sydney, and then he will have a home game against West Coast the week after, where he will break the record. So once he gets through Saturday night, Collingwood has some proper planning once they know that he's not injured and they can actually dive into things. They will get a two-week lead-in, essentially. One issue on the fixture is that Collingwood plays West Coast at 4:35 on Saturday on that game. Geelong and Sydney play at 4:15, so 20 minutes earlier, an extreme overlap. Both Geelong and Sydney are open to the idea of shifting the game a little bit earlier. I believe Fox Footy is also open to the idea of a discussion about moving that earlier. They will be broadcasting the game so they can clear the air and make it all about Pendlebury. We're talking a lot about Pendlebury already, but I think we're going to talk even more about him for the next, 3 weeks.
1: Wow, geez, you know you're a big deal when more than just a glitzy gold number 10 on your back, when they start moving the fixture for you for a milestone game.
2: Are we going too far, Bob?
1: Oh, I don't know, but the mountain comes to Muhammad with Scott Pendlebury. It's all happening around him. And look, he's being built up, Josh. But I tell you what, LIV Golf, it's being brought down and there's a bit of uncertainty for some Aussie golfers.
2: Yeah, crashing down. And there are four sort of Aussie golfers, I guess, who are in the rubble at the moment. So Cam Smith is the most famous, but Mark Leishman, Lucas Herbert and Alvis Smiley are all there as well. Alvis Smiley is ranked number 4 in the LIV Golf industry at the moment. He's flying. But those guys all went there, got paid a lot of money, but now they're a bit uncertain about what that means for them going forward. Even Donald Trump has stepped in and said the LIV Golf players should be allowed back into the PGA to get themselves back into the normal rigors of golfing.
0: I have strong feelings about
1: this. Go for it. Share it.
0: It was controversial, right? And I think for a lot of them, they went, I'm just going to take the money. Why? And who wouldn't? Because it was an obscene amount of money.
1: Some of us wouldn't. Some of them wouldn't.
0: Some
1: people wouldn't.
0: That's true. And so those that didn't, you can play the other tournaments. Mm-hmm. Those who did, that's the choice you made. Like, isn't it like, well, you can't have both.
2: Yeah, but I want both, don't I? I understand what you're saying. They did take the money and now their bank accounts are looking pretty fat. So a lot of them could even consider retirement, really. If they're not that hungry to continue playing golf, they've got some money to retire on. But most sports people want to keep competing. They are very good competitors. Well, Cam Smith has faded a little bit. He was a star when he went to LIV Golf, and his form has not risen to the challenge there. But they are capable, particularly over Smiley. He's really a young up-and-comer. So it would be a shame for them to be lost for the sport altogether. But I do understand that they have sort of made their bed and now they're lying in it a little bit, aren't they?
1: I know what you're saying there, both Rish and Josh. I suppose it could be seen as cutting your nose off to spite your face, though. If golf followers, they want to see just the best players. At the end of the day, they want to see the best golfers competing all against each other. So do you lose out by having that?
0: I told you I was a hothead.
1: Yeah, the only thing, look, I'm not a golfer, but what I do know about golfers and golf and the sport, that there's only one thing more important than the results, and that's the rules. Golf and rules. That's what golf is all about. It's the rules, and then it's about the results. Tell me I'm wrong. 1-300-222-774. Josh Barnes, thank you, as ever, for bringing clarity and some calm. And just as a thank you for you.
2: Oh, yeah. There goes my clarity and calm.
1: Yeah.
0: Bit of gunners.
1: Barnes, giving it a bit of Axl Rose. That's his favourite hard rock song. What is yours? We're listening to more rock. We're listening to more punk. We're listening to more heavy metal music than ever before, we're being told. That's the data. So what is your favourite hard rock song? 1-300-222-774.
0: Heidi, you're in Melton. What's yours?
3: Good morning. My favourite would be Enter Sandman by Metallica.
1: Oh, you know what?
0: Oh, yeah.
1: Someone had to.
0: Oh, Heidi.
1: And a bit scary, too.
0: So, you know how Anita Collins earlier was talking about the beat?
1: It's forward momentum.
0: Is it revving you up, Heidi? Oh, Heidi, that is a ripper. Thank you. You have a great day.
3: Thank you. You too.
0: Oh, you know, I was scared of Metallica growing up because I grew up in Maui, and I thought the guys that listened to Metallica were scared.

0: Airy,
1: right.
0: And big bogans because they had long hair and black T-shirts and tight jeans. Turns out they were really nice blokes.
1: Really?
0: Yeah.
1: Huh, okay, I was scared of those blokes too. I was just down the road at Warrigal.
0: Brad Arnold, we're not scared of you.
2: No, what about Kickstart My Heart by Motley Crue?
0: Motley Crue, haven't heard from them. All
1: that,
0: right.
1: That plays. You up that about. Plays. All right, nothing wrong with that, Brad.
0: We'll go dig
2: it. Thank you very much. Oh, I thought you were going to say no. That's terrible.
1: No.
2: Try again.
1: No, mate.
2: Thank you. All right. Delays in Dandenong South. There's a truck fire. They're still trying to get this one under control. It's on Produce Drive right near Abbotts Road. As a result, they've blocked lanes in both directions on Abbotts Road. So head up towards Greens Road via the South Gippsland Highway. South Gippsland Highway, though, is a stop-start run up towards that point. Frankston, Dandenong Road, an option north and southbound through the area as well. Looking a little better for the M80 Ring Road Greensboro bound, heading past the Calder Freeway after an earlier collision. All lanes are open. Some heavy traffic if you're northbound through Geelong on Latrobe Terrace. There's been a collision just after Ryrie Street. Police blocking at least one lane there. It looks like delays pushing back before Cadinia Park back towards West Fine Street. So allow plenty of extra time. Packington Street carrying a lot of extra traffic northbound through Geelong as a result. On public transport, cancellation for the Mernda line and work still affecting the Frankston and Stony Point lines. So check out the Transport Victoria website for details. Allow extra travel time both ways. Here we go.
0: I can see why you like it now. It's got car vibes,
1: yeah,
0: Brad
1: this
0: Arnold.
1: This is a full transmission.
2: Bring the drums in.
1: Burn the rubber.
0: Here we go.
1: Yeah, Arnold.
2: This is a good driving song, too.
1: Oh, yeah.
2: A bit
1: State of the speed
2: conditions.
1: Limit, folks.

0: So, yeah, stay at the speed limit, but, maybe set the cruise control.
1: Look at this. Oh.
0: Great choice, Arnold.
1: Thank you very much.
2: Thank you, Brad Arnold.
1: 14 whatever. To wait. Another traffic update for you just before 8 o'clock.
0: Raph Epstein. Have you got a problem with Centrelink, Medicare or MyGov? On Need to Know, we'll be joined by Services Australia General Manager Hank Yongan. Got a question? Call today.
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2: And we do need music. We need whatever we can take at the moment to get through the news and to digest the news. Another morning, another firebombing in Melbourne. That's what we're waking up to this morning, Melbourne. So there's been, as we've been discussing this morning, Bob, a suspicious fire at a Port Melbourne car dealership. The car dealership is called Cherry. It's in Melbourne City. Our station reporter, Kate Mead, has been down there all morning. She's been down there before 6 a.m. She's just spoken to the manager who arrived at the scene, and he saw the damage himself.
5: We've woken up to a phone call. It looks like two arsonists have smashed the front door of our building. Walked in with some canisters and lit the place on fire. Only from the exterior as to what you can see yourselves at this point in time. It looks like, as I said, they've put the they poured some fuel on the floor, lit it up. Luckily, the floors are hard floors, so those flames have only caught onto some furniture and probably the reception desk at the front. It does look like one particular car has caught on fire, but at this point in time, it looks more so like a lot of smoke damage rather than anything else. We actually did have a patrolling security guard out the front, which was only metres away from the culprits, and did actually see them, but probably didn't take enough or the right action, unfortunately. Probably should have alerted the authorities. He did. He made a call to one of our colleagues here, but probably authorities weren't alerted early enough.
6: Now, I understand you've only just opened. We're talking less than a week.
5: Yes, less than a week. Yeah, Friday we started operations. Our official launch was scheduled for tomorrow, but yeah, Friday we've been open. We've had no threats, no alerts, no one's approached us in regards to anything like that at this point in time. So that's why we're oblivious to it.
0: That was Victor Sargent, manager of the firebombed Cherry Car dealership in Port Melbourne, chatting with 774 station reporter Kate Mead. That car dealership only opened 5 days ago. This morning it was firebombed. The police are treating this as suspicious and are investigating it. We've asked the task force Eclipse. We've asked them every day. They have so far declined, so we'll keep trying. But that is Kate Mead on the scene down in Port Melbourne. We're also talking, Rish, about hard rock songs. What are the songs that just get air in your tyres? They put fuel in your metaphorical tank. We've had a whole heap of them. We're listening to more hard rock music than ever before. Marjorie from Malden, you've got a suggestion for us?
7: Deep Purple's Smoke on the Water.
0: Oh, nice.
2: I reckon we're making a playlist.
0: Yes.
2: Do you know what I mean? This is a playlist, a breakfast playlist.
0: Now, who says Bob and Rochelle are soft as butter? You know, who says that? Stop texting it.
2: Marjorie,
0: we do hard rock.
2: Marjorie, when do you need a song like this? Like, when do you need this to get you through?
7: Oh, look, any time will do. I love the story with this song about the fire across the lake in Switzerland in the studio. So I sort of like the story that goes with it as well.
0: Do you know what, Marjorie? That's a beautiful story, and it is offset because it's kind of been ruined by everyone when they learn guitar.
2: Oh,
0: it's
2: yes.
0: Smoke on the Water.
2: It's so true.
0: And you can hear the clunky version. So I love your story, Marjorie. It's a great suggestion. It's going on our playlist.
2: Yep, we're making a playlist. Marjorie, you have a lovely day.
7: Fantastic. And you too.
2: Marjorie yeah. And Malden. Malden.
0: Malden, yeah.
2: Malden.
0: So, yeah.
2: Malden. Come on, Rish.
0: That'll do. So Smoke on the Water, that's going on the playlist. The only fire starter from Prodigy, that's the only song ineligible. It's a great song. Fits. But just with the way things are at the moment, Firestarter is banned. It's not going on. As good
2: I
0: as
2: was
0: a song,
2: like, really? That's a good song.
0: As good a song and as good a band as the Prodigy is and was, it's not going on.
2: Oh, I'm a little slow sometimes, but you know where we're fast, Bob.
0: Oh,
2: I know. Segways. That was a shocking one. But anyway.

0: Loved it.
1: So we go fishing on a, what's today?
0: Wednesday.
1: Yep. Thank you. We go fishing on a Wednesday and we go fishing for you. We want to know those small things in your neighbourhood, in your street that's not making the news, and then we try and get the answers. Mm-hmm. So Rosie.
0: Rosie in Reservoir.
1: Again,
0: yep.
1: Great.
0: What an absolute hero.
1: She was walking down Sydney Road, Brunswick, saw the big iconic Franco Cozzo store, but it was like a museum. The doors were shut. It was covered in dust. Yep. And Rosie sent us a message and said, what's happening with that store? So we went fishing. Well, we reeled in an exclusive.
2: I have good news. The store will be reopening.
1: Yes!
0: Fish on! Fish on!
2: There's talks about us importing different types of styles.
1: Oh, no, you can't do that.
2: But of course, we're going to be keeping the traditional Franco Cozzo style.
0: Yes.
1: Does he even hear you homage. Say it like
0: yeah, Can you say the name again, please? Can you say Dad's name?
2: Franco Cozzo style.
1: So it's opening. It's reopening, Alicia.
2: It is. I can't give you an exact date of when it will open, but there's talks of opening up in July.
0: So that was the daughter of the late, great Franco Cozzo, Alessia Cozzo, who gave us the exclusive. She baited up the hook. We got it. We reeled it in. They will be reopening on that Sydney Road store in the middle of the year, maybe around July. So we'll check in with that a little bit later in the year.
1: I do love hard rubbish. I'm known. There was a headline of me in The Age once when they came to do a story on me collecting, and the headline was, Rochelle Hunt will jump out of a moving car for hard rubbish. Right?
0: Okay.
1: It's fact. True. Right. A slow-moving car.
0: Yeah.
1: If I see Franco Cozzo furniture, why someone would throw that out and put it up for hard rubbish? That's question number one. It's not my style, but if I see it, I feel like I need to save it and to rescue it, that it's a piece of Melbourne memorabilia that needs to be somewhere.
0: Yeah, and there's hard rubbish, and then there's hard rock, and then there's hard men like Raph Epstein, and he joins us.
3: Things getting better and better.
0: I'm trying way too hard now.
3: No, it's good. Good breaking news.
1: Breaking
3: Franco
1: news.
3: Franco Cozzo.
0: Yeah.
3: Amazing.
1: That's fish how it's done, Raph.
0: Fish on, Raph.
3: I'm impressed. Breaking news number two. Do we need an intervention at your place for hoarding, Rish?
1: Hang on.
0: Yeah.
1: So I get questioned on, do I know when my bins go out? And then what are you saying, that I shouldn't take over the spare bedroom?
0: It's not like there's not a lot of feedback on this side of the desk either. This is an industry of criticism.
1: My daughter once, we walked past hard rubbish and there was our neighbours were there, and my daughter said, look, Mum, rubbish. And I was like, oh, as if, come on. And then as soon as we walked past, the neighbours said, don't worry, we'll do a blocky and we'll come back.
3: My family's favourite trick at the moment is to, you know, you go to an art gallery and you see the little bit of writing next to the picture.
1: Yes, mm-hmm. And you pretend
3: you
1: to
3: can
1: read
3: see
1: it.
3: This picture of one of the Lime bikes on a forklift in the street.
0: Oh, yes.
3: So this is my son's contribution. This is like the little description. Continuing in his mode of site-specific found object happenings across the inner suburbs of Melbourne, Epstein's No Parking playfully satirises the bureaucratic hypocrisies of the council's seemingly endless parking restrictions. The contemporary diptych of two iconic suggestive symbols of our mechanical era, etc., etc.
1: Oh,
3: he writes these things in tribute
1: goodness.
3: To, effectively, hard rubbish.
1: Okay, we need to
3: quite
1: hang
3: creative.
1: Out.
0: I like
3: quite
0: that.
3: Creative. Quite creative.
0: Art rubbish.
3: Breaking news number three, I think. I'm not sure it's as substantial as
1: just
3: Franco
1: say it
3: Cozzo.
1: With conviction.
0: Yeah.
3: Robot kicked someone in the nuts at a conference.
0: Yes. The news story the world needed to hear, certainly the one I needed to hear. Yeah.
1: You buried the headline.
3: Well, you know, good to have a lead in. If you were at the air conditioning conference at Jeff's Shed, it was yesterday and today. So it's like industrial air conditioning, air conditioning for houses. Apparently robots malfunctioned. So we hear all these things about the fantastic achievements in artificial intelligence. Robots malfunctioned and kicked a photographer in the groin, we hear. So
0: yeah.
3: So if you've got more on that, please call. Please call. We'd like to hear what you've got. You can text now or call after 8:30. However, of course, there was a lot happening yesterday. Most significantly, interest rate rise plus state budget. I just want to know if... So, okay, interest rate rise, mortgage goes up, ouch. State budget, you get a bit extra on public transport, you know, get your car rego back. I guess that's good. I want to know you personally, your bank account, your business, are you in surplus or in deficit? Are you ahead or behind? How do you feel? And that's not just the money now, that's the money into the future. You're going to hear from the State Treasurer. She's the one, Jacqueline Symes, who delivered the budget. And you'll hear from the Shadow Treasurer, who is Jess Wilson. So all of that on the show, and a robot going rogue.
1: It's nothing worse than an idea.
0: Guard your loins.
1: Yeah. Hey, Raf, yes. Come on, you've got a hard rock song that gets you through.
3: Evanescence.
0: Song.
3: Does it count? No.
0: I feel like a lot of genuine hard rock fans out there, have just been kicked in the groin.
3: I live in
0: a
3: household dominated by hard style music, which is not, so that's super fast electronic dance music. Both of my sons are hard style fans, so there's a lot of hard style. So any music that is hard and harsh, I'm more than drowning in it, so I don't have one of my own.
1: Look, no judgment, but it's not making it to our playlist.
3: Sorry.
1: That's all right. You're welcome.
3: But I brought you the robot.
1: Raf will be with you after 8:30. Brad Arnold, how's it looking?
4: Delays still through Geelong. There's been a northbound collision on Latrobe Terrace just after Myer Street, Ryrie Street. Left lane's currently closed as they clear the scene, and some heavy traffic back towards West Fyne Street there. Packington Street may be an option northbound instead. Some heavy traffic through Edith Vale northbound on the Nepeta Highway with works that have started up a little early. We've tapped them on the shoulder. They're going to pack up and maybe come back after 9:30. The left lane's still closed there just after Edith Vale Road, and some heavy traffic while they pack that up. Hopefully we'll have all lanes open very soon. The other freeways are building at the usual spots at this stage of the morning. Still got some disruptions through Dandenong South after an earlier truck fire as well. Abbotts Road closed in both directions near Produce Drive, so you're best off using the South Gippsland Highway. Take it up to Greens Road, work your way back from there, but allow extra time there. Rochelle, that's the latest traffic and transport.
1: Good on you, Brad. Thank you. It'll be dry this morning and into the early afternoon, but around 4 o'clock school pickup time, as always, we'll start to see some showers. A top of 20 for you today. It's going to be cold on Thursday, so just be ready. There might even be a little bit of snow up in the Dandenong Ranges, so get ready for that. Bob Murphy.
0: Yes, thank you, Rochelle Hunt. We are nearing the end of our show. Hang around for AM. You'll get some headlines around what's happening in the country and around the world. And from 8:30, Raf Epstein will have you in his hands, his very capable hands, his very soft hands. They're magnificent hands. He's a beautiful man. We love him. His hard rock music, though, it's a bit of work. Thank you for your texts. Thank you for your calls. Thank you for all of your suggestions. There's a lot of heaviness out there in the world at the moment, and apparently we're listening to more heavy metal music than ever because it helps us put on a bit of emotional armour, because life, well, it can be tough out there. So we need these hard rock tunes. Catch you tomorrow.

0: Good morning, Natasha McFarlane with ABC News. The manager of a car dealership that was set alight in inner Melbourne this morning has described the shock of seeing his newly opened business on fire. Fire crews were called to a Cherry dealership in Plummer Street in Port Melbourne shortly before 5 o'clock to see the showroom full of smoke and cars on fire. Police are treating the blaze as suspicious. Store manager Victor Sargent has told 774 ABC Radio Melbourne that he didn't receive any threats or warning from anyone that his business would be targeted.
1: They poured some fuel on the floor, lit it up. Luckily, the floors are hard floors, so those flames have only caught onto some furniture and probably the reception desk at the front. It does look like one particular car has caught on fire.
0: Meanwhile, a man has been taken to hospital after an alleged drive-by shooting in Melbourne's northwest last night. Police say they believe a number of shots were fired from a vehicle just before 7 o'clock on Nimmo Street in Essendon. A man was taken to hospital with non-life-threatening injuries and no arrests have been made at this stage. An anti-gambling advocate says the Victorian government's move to offer a 40-year lotto licence for a $1.1 billion payment is shameful. Commercial lottery agreements in Victoria usually last a decade, and the deal with current licence holder, the Lottery Corporation, was due to expire in 2028. Yesterday, the corporation told the ASX it secured rights to operate in Victoria until 2068 in exchange for making a $1 billion payment this year.

0: Costello from the Alliance for Gambling Reform says Labor is prioritising revenue over reducing gambling harms.
1: Under Jacinta Allen, they have fallen back into utter reliance on gambling with a $1 billion premium payment, the very words that the stock exchange is using. This sure looks like the end of reform and tying the hands of future governments.
0: The infrastructure minister says money slated for the Inland Rail project will be reprioritised into the existing network. The federal government has scrapped its plan to build a railway between Melbourne and Brisbane after receiving advice it would cost more than $45 billion to complete. The freight corridor will instead operate between Melbourne and Parkes in New South Wales, with construction on that to be completed by the end of next year. Ms King says funding will instead go towards upgrading the current 150-year-old rail network.
2: It has been down a number of days, whether it's been from floods, from signalling failures. So reprioritising some of the money into the existing network, including through Queensland, we think is a smart decision to get more freight onto rail to improve the resilience of the existing network.
0: The Federal Treasurer is promising next week's federal budget will take inflation seriously. The Reserve Bank has hiked interest rates for the third time this year, warning Australia must get on top of inflation now before it gets much worse. Governor Michelle Bullock also warns extra federal and state government spending could make it harder to tame inflation. But Jim Chalmers says the budget won't include major stimulus spending.
3: We know that you are paying a hefty price for this war in the Middle East, and this decision on interest rates will make things harder. And that's why this budget will be a really responsible budget, which takes the inflation challenge seriously, because we know that people are under pressure.
0: And America's top diplomat says the objectives of Operation Epic Fury have concluded and the offensive stage of the war with Iran is over. The aim of US President Donald Trump's campaign was to rid Iran of its ballistic missiles, navy, and any lingering ambitions to develop a nuclear weapon. A ceasefire has been in place for several weeks, and the US military is now trying to help guide stranded ships out of the Strait of Hormuz, which has led to intensified Iranian strikes. U.S. Secretary of State Marco Rubio insists no country can be allowed to control an international waterway.
4: The Operation Epic Fury is concluded. We achieved the objectives of that operation. We're not cheering for an additional situation to occur. We would prefer the path of peace.
0: To the weather, there's a strong wind warning for Port Phillip, Western Port and all coastal waters. For the state, morning fog patches in the north and east with isolated frost. Scattered showers developing from the west, extending eastwards into the evening. Showers falling as snow above 1,000 metres in the west later and above 1,400 metres in the east. Isolated thunderstorms possible about the west coast in the evening. For Melbourne, partly cloudy, a very high chance of rain and possible small hail at night, heading for a top of 20 degrees. Right now it's 15 degrees in the city. ABC News.
5: Good morning, welcome to AM. I'm Melissa Clark in Canberra, coming to you from Ngunnawal country and acknowledging other custodians. On today's program, the latest rate hike puts the squeeze on households. And the United States keeps up the pressure on Australia to join its effort to reopen the Strait of Hormuz.
6: No, the ceasefire is not over. We hope Australia would step up, just like we hope Europe steps up, but we're not waiting for them to do so. We're looking to set the conditions to hand to them.
5: But first, the ambitious plan to have a major freight rail corridor stretching from Melbourne to Brisbane is all but dead, with the federal government walking away from the Inland Rail project. With costs now forecast to exceed $45 billion and timing blowing out to 2037, the government has pulled the pin. In next week's budget, some money will be redirected to track upgrades, but plans north of Parkes are on ice indefinitely. The Minister for Infrastructure, Transport, Regional Development and Local Government joined me earlier. Catherine King, thank you very much for speaking to AM this morning.
2: Good to be with you.
5: Can you tell me why the government is walking away from the vision of Inland Rail?
2: Well, as you'd be aware, when we came to government, we inherited a project that had been started without having any of the planning work done, any idea about where it was going to start and finish, and it was frankly underfunded. The first thing the board of the ARTC network, who was building Inland Rail at the time, said when they came to see me is this is going to need a lot more money. And when I asked how much, they couldn't tell me, which is a pretty dire position for an infrastructure.

0: Minister to be in with an infrastructure project. So we did the hard work. We got Kerry Schott to come in and again do a really big piece of work as to how we could actually deliver this freight project. What she said to us is that she couldn't be confident, but she felt it would cost possibly another $31 billion, but we needed to do the work to find out how much that actually was going to be. We've now done that work. We've had independent actuaries come in and have a look at it. They've told us to finish it, it will cost an additional $45 billion. What freight operators are telling us is that if where you want to put investment at the moment is actually in the existing freight network to get inland rail to parks, which is what we've been doing. So basically this project, based from the start, from when we came into office, we've been having to manage, frankly, what has been a bit of a mess, and we're now making the decision to prioritise getting it to parks, preserving the corridor beyond that, and the intermodal terminals beyond that.
1: I'll come to that in a moment. But as you say, there was a reassessment when the Albanese government was elected. And in 2023, you did have an overhaul following that review by Kerry Schott. You changed the governance and how it would be delivered. So why couldn't you proceed from that point forward or make the decision then not to go ahead? What's gone wrong over the subsequent 2 years?
0: Well, two things we said is we'd always said we'd prioritise building it to parks, so we've really got on with that, and then do no regrets work beyond that, start getting the planning work, starting to get all of the work underway to get an idea about how much it was actually going to cost so we could make a decision about what to do next. Now that work's been done and we're making that decision that we'll preserve the corridor, we'll get that gazetted, we'll continue to do the planning work, we'll continue to preserve the intermodal hubs around parks, Gowrie and Ebenezer, and work our way through the land of that. But really, in terms of commitments of additional money for construction, we're prioritising going to parks, but also reinvesting some of that money in the existing 150-year-old rail network, which has been failing and is pretty important to get more freight moving across the country.
1: So that will be all south of parks. Does this mean Queenslanders just have to accept that there will be more and more freight on the roads in the future? Is that what they're being left with?
0: No, not at all. Obviously, there is already an existing north-south freight network, but the problem we've got, which is owned by the government, the Australian Rail Track Corporation owns that asset, it's been failing. It's 150 years old. It's had no to minimal investment for a long time now. We've seen Broken Hill was out more recently.
1: But even with the redirection that you are talking about now, that will go to areas south of parks. So we're not going to see the vision that had been put in place that would go through regional Queensland and through to Brisbane. So the future, we're talking over the next couple of decades, there's not going to be greater capacity for freight to get off the roads, is there?
0: There'll be improved capacity in the existing network. What we've also announced is a $55 million program to actually look at and try and incentivise getting more freight onto that existing network. But I want the existing network to work. It has been down a number of days, whether it's been from floods, whether it's been from signalling failures and a range of things in terms of that network. So reprioritising some of the money that would have gone south from parks into the existing network, including through Queensland, we think is a smart decision to do to get more freight onto rail, to improve the resilience of the existing network. And that's really what the government has made the decision to do.
1: Is the government going to put more funding into Victoria's suburban rail loop in this budget?
0: Well, again, the Prime Minister's already announced that we will be putting more money into the suburban rail loop. That's already been announced in terms of the quantum of that. It is a separate decision to inland rail. I think I understand the National Party would like to conflate the two. They are separate decisions about investing in projects in states and territories. The other problem
1: The public might reasonably look at investments in the suburban rail loop and the Prime Minister's more recent announcement about Newcastle to Sydney high-speed rail and wonder if passenger rail is being prioritised over the needs of improving the freight network.
0: Well, in terms of improving the freight network, this government is the government that's invested more in freight rail than any of its predecessors. And in particular, this announcement we're making today already builds on $1 billion we've invested in freight already. So we've got a $2.8 billion investment in improving the 150-year-old Australian rail track network. Getting inland rail to parks actually allows us to be able to go from Melbourne to Perth, double stacked, obviously, through to Parkes. That's a good efficiency to bring in place. Also gets us down to Newcastle into the Port of Botany and starts to get some return on the investment. To find an additional $45 billion would have seen substantial money diverted away from a range of projects in order to actually fund that as well.
1: Catherine King, thank you very much for speaking with AM this morning.
0: Really good to be with you, Mel.
1: And Catherine King is the Minister for Infrastructure, Transport, Regional Development and Local Government. Necessary pain is how the Reserve Bank Governor is...

0: After buying their Brisbane home a few years ago, 40-year-old Gregory Mason and his partner kept repayments unchanged, even when rates dropped.
1: But as interest rates keep going up, we'll be spending less on the rest of the economy. We don't go out a lot, but we go out less. If we want to buy something, we second guess, oh, do we really need it now?
0: Gregory Mason works as a sustainability consultant in the building industry.
1: As interest rates go up, the cost of borrowing for property developers goes up. If people stop wanting to design buildings, I might also have other issues besides just the mortgage.
0: Like not enough work.
1: I think we'll manage. But yeah, the smaller companies can definitely see having some issues.
0: Higher construction costs are among the inflationary drivers influencing the rate rise, which Master Builders Australia says will in turn make conditions harder. ANZ Bank economist Madeline Dunk says it's among the most affected industries.
2: Retail is another one that may find it more challenging, because when interest rates go up, we tend to see that they'll pull back on discretionary retail spending.
0: What proportion of mortgage holders will be placed under severe strain or unable to meet the higher repayments?
2: It's challenging because we don't get a lot of data on that, but what we've seen from the RBA, from their financial stability review, for example, is that most households are in a reasonably good position to handle these higher rates.
0: For Australians with a $600,000 mortgage, the RBA's 0.25% rise will mean almost $100 more a month in repayments. Madeline Dunk says while higher petrol and food prices will also hit incomes, the RBA was already concerned about inflation before the Iran war.
2: It's very clear that they felt demand has been exceeding supply in the Australian economy, and then you add on top of that the oil price shock, and they're quite concerned around inflation expectations.
0: Matt Grudnoff is an economist with the Australia Institute.
3: This was the wrong decision from the RBA. Inflation caused by a supply shock is temporary. Allow it to wash through the economy.
0: That's not how the RBA Governor, Michelle Bullock, sees it.
4: What we're trying to guard against is that once those new price levels are achieved, that people don't think, oh, well, it's normal for things to go up by 4 or 5%. We'll just continue to do that. That's the challenge.
5: The RBA Governor Michelle Bullock ending Annie Guest's report. The Coalition says the level of federal government spending is fuelling inflation and is calling for spending restraint in next week's budget. The Deputy Opposition Leader joined me earlier. Jane Hume, does the Coalition support the Reserve Bank's decision to hike rates again?
6: Let's be clear. The Reserve Bank is an independent body with one job, and that's to bring inflation back down to that band between 2 and 3%. And the Reserve Bank has specifically said that one of the reasons why inflation has been too high for too long is because government spending has pushed inflation higher, and that means that their job is that much harder.
5: They have it's to pointed to government spending from the federal and state governments, but the Reserve Bank governors also said that the oil shock we're experiencing has complicated things immensely. So it's not only government spending that's pushing up inflation here, is it?
6: Well, I know that that's exactly what Jim Chalmers said, but the second sentence of the Statement of Monetary Policy said that inflation was too high prior to the oil shock from the Middle East crisis. That's because our economy is weak. When our economy is weak, it means that we are more susceptible to international shocks. That's Labor's economy.
5: Michelle Bullock has described interest rate settings now as being a bit restrictive. Is that, in your view, the right setting for monetary policy right now? Should we be trying to put the brakes on the economy?
6: Well, let's be clear, a bit restrictive. Australia is one of the few major advanced economies that's actually increasing rates right now. In fact, we have the highest cash rate of any major advanced economy, and that's because we have the highest inflation in the developed world.
5: Do you think she's underselling it a bit? Do you think she's underselling it a bit by saying a bit restrictive?
6: Well, we know that there are going to be families out there that are really doing it tough now. This interest rate rise may well be the straw that breaks the camel's back for many Australian families.
5: The budget is likely to wind back tax concessions on capital gains and negative gearing, maybe trusts, potentially giving some income earners more of their tax back. We don't know the details yet. We'll find out next week when the budget's handed down. But as a general principle, is there space

0: is to consider some kind of trade-off that the coalition might be willing to consider supporting when it comes to broader changes to the tax system.
1: Let's be clear, Anthony Albanese and Jim Chalmers explicitly ruled out these tax changes only 12 months ago. In fact, Jim Chalmers said that he hasn't seen any evidence that changing capital gains tax or negative gearing will have any impact on housing supply. So it's up to the government to explain how it's going to build a single new house or how these changes will lower the cost of housing for ordinary Australians. And particularly,
0: is that the principle the principle the coalition is taking when it will look at the budget, what it will deliver on housing? Is that the benchmark that you'll use for assessing the policies?
1: Now, if you tax something more, you get less of it. If the aim of these taxes is to make the housing system more affordable and more accessible, demonstrate how that is going to happen. Because otherwise, this is simply a tax grab, a cash grab from ordinary Australians. We've already seen a tax on superannuation. These were things that were explicitly ruled out by the government prior to an election that they've implemented afterwards. They have lied to the Australian public.
0: One thing we do know that's in the budget is that the government is shelving the Melbourne to Brisbane inland rail projects, or at least any parts of it that are north of Parkes. They're pointing to a series of independence review that say there just wasn't enough work done when this project was first launched by the coalition government, and that its costs and processes were never feasible. Was it undercooked from the beginning?
1: This is clearly a betrayal of the regions. I was out in West Henty the other day at GrainCorp. They were telling us how much they rely on projects like this to increase productivity, to get our agricultural products to ports and to markets. At the same time, of course, they will increase expenditure on, you know, Victorian projects like the suburban rail loop, something that had no business case in the past.

0: and Israel and the US on the other is still in place. Now, this is despite the fact that there has been some firing between the US and Iran in the recent days, and obviously the chaos in the whole Strait of Hormuz, and the fact that President Trump has begun this new policy called Project Freedom, where the US Navy is trying to bring some ships through the strait, US flag ships. Two of them reportedly have been able to navigate that strait, but there's still 2,000 or so that are stranded. But the Americans are saying that the ceasefire remains in place, albeit a fragile one. Let's listen to what Secretary Hegseth said a short time ago.
1: No, the ceasefire is not over. Ultimately, this is a separate and distinct project, and we expected there would be some churn at the beginning, which happened. And we said we would defend and defend aggressively, and we absolutely have. Iran knows that.
2: There's still the tussle over the Strait of Hormuz that will ultimately continue to draw in other countries and the interests of the world, given its impact on the global economy. It seems Pete Hegseth is throwing around Australia's name amongst other countries when talking about how to manage this strait. Can you take me through what the US is thinking here?
0: Yes, what Secretary Hegseth has said is that the US is simply preparing the groundwork for other countries to be able to come in and to essentially ensure that that strait remains open, if it can be opened, or help it to become open. The US argument is that, in fact, we don't use that strait as much as countries like China or South Korea or Australia, and he specifically mentioned Australia in his comments recently. Let's have a listen to what US Defense Secretary Hegseth said.
1: We hope South Korea would step up, just like we hope Japan would step up, just like we hope Australia would step up, just like we hope Europe steps up, but we're not waiting for them to do so. We're looking to set the conditions to hand to them.
2: That's the US Defense Secretary Pete Hegseth, and before him, our America's editor, John Lyons, in Washington. The federal government will spend $74 million over the next 2 years to set up a national counter-terrorism online centre in an effort to curb youth radicalisation. The announcement comes in the wake of the Royal Commission into Anti-Semitism's interim report, which noted a significant decline in funding for counter-terrorism in the years before the Bondi terror attack. Political reporter Sarah Temevska has more.
3: According to Australian Federal Police data, youth radicalisation is on the rise. In the last 5 years, 25 children aged between 12 and 17 have been charged with Commonwealth terror-related offences. Peter Lowe is the former director of Countering Violent Extremism for Juveniles in the New South Wales Department of Justice. She says detecting online threats is just the first step.
4: If we do identify people, what's our intervention? We also need to understand that young person and their life if we want to try and manage risk.
3: She points to the case of alleged Bondi terrorist Naveed Akram, who came to the attention of ASIO as a teenager due to his links with IS sympathisers in 2019. But a six-month investigation concluded he posed no threat.
4: But that changed over time, and it's just impossible for intelligence agencies to monitor everyone who's ever posed a risk. What didn't happen was there was no other intervention involved in supporting Naveed to change that risk profile. And so without intervention, risk usually doesn't change on its own.
3: The federal government will spend $74 million over 2 years to set up a counter-terrorism online centre led by ASIO and the AFP to fight against youth radicalisation. That includes monitoring high-risk online spaces like gaming and private chat rooms and covert engagement. Former Home Affairs boss Mike Pizzullo says it's a welcome move, but hopes AI can also help.
5: What you want is a tool or a suite of tools powered by AI that can both detect, then triage, and then automatically classify, according to rules that you set, the most dangerous or the most serious threats.
3: Labor's announcement comes days after the Royal Commission into Anti-Semitism found counter-terrorism funding has significantly dropped in the last 5 years, despite overall funding for national intelligence agencies rising by 30%. Mike Pizzullo says those figures aren't entirely accurate, as they also take into account non-intelligence spending.
5: I think at the moment there's a false impression left in people.

0: minds. I can tell you, Sarah, the Home Affairs Department does not spend $7.3 billion on intelligence. I can absolutely assure you. That is the entire departmental budget.
1: The Royal Commission's interim report found no legal or regulatory gaps that might have prevented the Bondi attack, but could not yet conclude if there were failures to identify or act on intelligence in the lead-up to it. Dr. Levi West is an expert in counter-terrorism.
2: One of the most important things about responding to terrorism and, you know, managing counter-terrorism is not overreacting to single incidents. And so, yes, it's tragic and it warrants us to look very carefully at how we do all of these things, but we simply can't stop every single incident of terrorism.
3: Counter-terrorism expert Dr. Levi West, ending that report by Sarah Temevska. Jewish community leaders say they hope the Royal Commission on Anti-Semitism and Social Cohesion will help the public understand the human impact of discrimination and hatred. The inquiry enters its third day of hearings today and has so far heard evidence of people abusing Jewish Australians in public, online and in schools. Isabel Masali reports.
4: As the president of the National Council of Jewish Women Australia, Linda Ben-Menashe is already familiar with many of the stories being told at the Royal Commission, but she says it's been moving to see individuals explain how anti-Semitism affects their lives.
5: Real people talking about real lives and real behavioural impacts and emotional impacts on them. That's what's affected me the most.
4: Public hearings began this week for the Royal Commission into Anti-Semitism that's been set up in response to the Bondi Beach terror attack. Linda Ben-Menashe will appear herself on Thursday and has been listening to several people give evidence. One person who stood out is Jeremy Stowe Lindner, the principal of a Jewish college in Melbourne.
5: Talking about the horrendous amount of school security that's been necessary for our Jewish schools for so long, and him saying that actually, A, it's abnormal, B, is not on us to protect ourselves from them anymore. It's actually on Australia to protect all Australians, including Jewish Australians, from these threats.
4: It's an issue that's been raised by Independent MP Allegra Spender, whose electorate covers Sydney's eastern suburbs.
6: When a part of the community is not safe purely because of their ethnic origin or religion, I think it is absolutely up to the state to do everything they can to ensure that safety.
4: In December last year, the federal government announced an extra $100 million for improving security at Jewish community sites, including schools and synagogues. And earlier this year, new federal hate speech laws passed Parliament. Allegra Spender believes the laws could do with more work.
6: There are different standards in different states, you know, different criminal versus civil laws. You know, I hope that the Royal Commission looks at this with some care because I think we should have a national approach.
4: Dr. Colin Rubenstein says the evidence is just a glimpse at the abuse experienced by Jewish Australians. He's the Executive Director of the Australia, Israel and Jewish Affairs Council.
7: This state of affairs and the broader anti-Semitism that's part of in society is coming to light. It's being put on the agenda by the Royal Commission. I think it's doing a very important service, but I think it should wake up the broader public.
4: He believes overwhelmingly the public rejects this hatred and wants to see standards of safety and protection available to everyone.
7: In this sense, hopefully, what we're seeing play out in the Commission so far and the witnesses giving their personal experiences, but going forward and addressing the causes of this surge of anti-Semitism and hopefully some specific recommendations that can get Australia back at least to the state of affairs that we've known and expect in the multicultural, democratic, fair-go Australia.
4: The first round of public hearings runs until May 15.
3: Isabel Masali with that report. And that's AM for today. I'm Melissa Clark. Thank you for your company this morning. It's now 8:30.
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9: G'day, Raf. How are you?
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12: Good morning. How is your budget looking? Not the government's budget. How are your bank accounts looking this morning? 1300 222 774. Quite a lot changed yesterday. If you've got a mortgage, today it costs more. Again, that hurts. Something else, the war in Iran is playing havoc with your super. So that hurts too. On the other hand, there might be a new tax cut coming from the federal government. We heard about that yesterday. So if it comes, great. Yay. And the state budget. You've got free public transport. There's cash back on your car registration. There's a big spend on things like buses. So again, that is all good news. But it is not all good news. There are things like the state's debt. The state's debt costs double what it did a few years ago, and the cost of the debt is going to triple by the end of the decade. So ring me, 1300 222 774. That's the state government's budget. That's the RBA making a decision on interest rates. How's your bank account? Think about your savings. Maybe even open up the accounts in the app on your phone. How's your future looking? Are you in surplus or are you in deficit? Are you behind or ahead with this flurry of announcement and real detail that's going to impact on you? 1300 222 774 is the number. The official verdict is not good on whether or not you are behind or are ahead. We're all poorer, apparently. That's what the Reserve Bank's saying. Have a listen to the RBA Governor, Michelle Bullock. She says Trump's war has made you poorer.
9: We've had this shock, which has lowered our real income. So, yes, we are all feeling poorer. That's what this has done, this war on the other side of the world.
12: A lot happened yesterday. The governor thinks you're poorer. There was a rate rise. There was a state budget. We also got some very solid news out of the federal budget. That is not until next week, but we now know a lot about what is in it. But you, personally, right now and into the future, are you in surplus or are you in deficit? 1300 222 774 is the phone number. Something I mentioned with Bob and Rochelle as well. You know, you see those robots? Often they're in China. They're running races or doing acrobatics, all those sorts of things. There was one at a conference at Jeff Shed yesterday. Apparently it kicked someone in the nuts. Like it wasn't supposed to. Malfunction. If you were at that air conditioning conference, I still want to sort of try and nail down those details. You are going to hear from the state treasurer, Jacqueline Symes. You will also hear in the show from the shadow treasurer, who also happens to be the opposition leader, Jess Wilson. You tell me if you're behind or ahead, your budget, your accounts. Let's get some news headlines with Natasha McFarlane. Good morning.
10: Good morning, Raf. The manager of a car dealership set on fire this morning says the business received no threats or warnings before it happened. The Port Melbourne Cherry dealership opened just 5 days ago and is owned by former Married at First Sight contestant James Sussler. Fire crews got to the Plumber Street business just before 5 o'clock this morning to find the showroom filled with smoke and a car on fire. An economist says the Victorian government's debt continues to grow despite a $1 billion surplus promised in yesterday's budget. Treasurer Jacqueline Symes announced that the government would record a $1 billion surplus next financial year. But budget papers show the state's net debt is expected to keep growing, reaching $199 billion in 3 years. The federal government has announced it's halting plans for inland rail from Melbourne to Brisbane. Funding for the project will end at Parkes amid independent estimates. The project's full cost now exceeds $45 billion. And the World Health Organization says it suspects there may have been rare human-to-human transmission in a deadly outbreak of the rodent-borne hantavirus on a cruise travelling from Argentina. 3 infected passengers are expected to be evacuated by 2 air ambulances in the coming hours. Melbourne's weather, showers developing with the top today of 20. Right now it's 15 degrees. I'll have more news at 9 o'clock.
8: 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Traffic.
13: Good morning, it's Brad from Transport Victoria. Some heavy traffic building on the Mornington Peninsula Freeway heading through Chelsea Heights up towards Thames Promenade. Got a camera there just on Thames Promenade itself, looking at the freeway, watching the emergency services whiz past there. So drive with caution, can certainly see delays pushing back towards Eastlink and back onto Peninsula Link. You could try the Napeeta Highway, although some heavy traffic through Edith Vale up towards Edith Vale Roads with some ongoing works happening just after the Aspendale train station. In Dandenong South, some heavy traffic building along Abbotts Road in both directions. There's a closure there after, well, it's still ongoing, this truck fire. Just can't put it out on on Produce Drive. Abbots Road closed in both directions as a result. You can take the South Gippsland Highway up towards Greens Road. Frankston Dandenong Road running a little better, but carrying a lot of extra traffic north and southbound as people look for an alternative. And some heavy traffic through Heidelberg with an inbound collision on Rosanna Roads at Burgundy Street. You can't turn left onto Jaika Street at the moment. They've blocked that lane. Traffic light pole on the ground and some heavy traffic on Rosanna Road pushing back towards Lower Plenty Road. If you're on the trains this morning, a couple of cancellations coming through for the Moonda, Belgrave and Lilydale train lines, and work continues on the Frankston and Stony Point lines. That's the latest traffic and transport. It's 24 to 9.
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12: Now, debt can be a good thing. You build things like tunnels and freeways. Cash handouts can really help. You get things like free public transport, cash back on your rego. Spending can be good. You get extra buses, extra police. However, there's a but. There's two buts. Cash handouts can, they don't always, cash handouts can lead to more interest rate rises, and then there's the cost of the debt, the interest bill. It has doubled in Victoria since the last election. It'll triple by the end of the decade. So I want to know how your budget is looking, and it's not just what's in your bank accounts right now. It's how you're feeling about your future. As someone texted me, what savings? We live paycheck to paycheck. Jacqueline Symes is the Victorian Treasurer. She delivered the state budget yesterday. Good morning. Thank you for coming in.
15: Great to be with you, Raph. Thank you.
12: Do you wake up in the middle of the night worried about debt?
15: That's a great question. I have a lot of sleepless nights focused on the important job that I have for Victorians. This year's budget was a big balancing act, and I think the reflection on your last caller sums it up. There are a lot of people living paycheck to paycheck. So addressing cost of living, ensuring our frontline services are well supported was a big feature of a budget that is a surplus budget.
12: So sleepless, what is the thing that do you, because a lot of people worry about their mortgage, that's their debt. Do you worry about the state's debt when you wake up in the middle of the night?
15: Absolutely. I worry about what priorities government should choose that is in the best interests of Victorians. This budget was an important budget. It's my second budget. We had a public commitment, a commitment to the ratings agencies to deliver a surplus, and we have done that. A surplus remains over the forwards. It rises over the forwards. In relation to our debt, our public commitment is to reduce net debt as a share of the economy. And we are fortunate here in Victoria to have a very strong economy, a growing economy, and a lot of our government policies support economic growth, particularly investment in productive infrastructure.
12: Just on surplus, you got a bit of extra money from the federal government. That goes up and down. That's a formula. Excuse me. Also, the surplus rests on you sold the Keno license for a bit over $1 billion. They get that for 40 years. Mm-hmm. But that one-off $1 billion, isn't that a bit like selling the family silver to go to the supermarket?
15: Well, first off, I'll just get some clarification for your listeners on the extension of the lotto licence. It is not in this financial year, so it has no impact on the surplus that we've delivered this year. And also, it hits the book progressively over 40 years. So there is no $1 billion cash hit to any of our books.
12: That $1 billion is laid out over 40 years?
15: Correct.
12: Okay. To get onto the debt then, the fastest rising cost in your budget, it's been like this for a little while, the fastest rising cost is not police, it's not hospitals, it is debt. I think it's going to soon be $1 out of every 10. Is that worth it?
15: Why we have debt is important to reflect on. We are a government that built for the future. We have opened Metro Tunnel, Westgate Tunnel, Footscray Hospital, Frankston Hospital. We have kept up with population growth and borrowed to invest in productive infrastructure, which helps grow the economy. Right now, our interest repayments are about 7% of our revenue. That is manageable. If you stopped, there is a choice. You could stop investing in the future. Mm. You could stop borrowing for productive infrastructure. But that would mean that you're losing thousands of jobs, you're stopping any future growth, and you are hurting the economy.
12: I guess it's not so much a question about stopping, but the cost, the amount of money, it's doubled since the last election, the interest bill, and it's going to triple by the end of the decade. So it's gone from about $4 billion to close to $12 billion within a decade. Like, that

0: surely that is not sustainable. That's much faster than the growth of the economy. To double then triple. Is that sustainable?
1: Well, you're making a good point, and I'd point to another commitment that we've made is to moderate our government expenditure on infrastructure. So I talk about those big projects that are open, and they are having a massive boost to employment, massive boost to lift the economy, but we are moderating our expenditure on government projects. For example, the infrastructure spend for this year is $21 billion, and at the end of the forwards, it goes down to $15 billion. Mm. That enables the private sector to step in, whilst also having a pipeline of really good projects for Victorians. But I think also when we talk about debt and we talk about the context, and I think some relativities are important. So net debt this year is $165 billion. We spend $115 billion as a government in 1 year. In a broader economic sense, the Victorian economy is $700 billion a year. These are big figures, but in context, when you consider them all, we are in a strong economic position. We have a commitment to reduce net debt as a share of the economy, but it's also a responsibility of government to help grow the economy. And a part of that is investing in productive infrastructure. But another thing that I think is a point I really want to make clear is we're a government that's delivered a surplus budget. That means

0: means that all of public sector wages, programs, depreciation is paid for in cash. We only borrow for productive infrastructure. That is the only time we borrow money. Everything else is paid for up front.
1: So the debt's not a problem? Because I asked that question, almost every commentator thinks the debt is a problem. Almost every newspaper and media outlet thinks debt is a problem. The opposition thinks debt is a problem. Have they all got it wrong?
0: Look, I'm not going to say who's wrong and who's right here. Would I prefer debt to be lower? Of course. And it would be lower had not we responded to COVID in the way we did. I mean, supporting household budgets, propping up businesses. If we'd had a constructive relationship with a federal government for many years until now, we would have had a federal government that contributed to our infrastructure projects. Metro Tunnel didn't get 1 cent of federal funding. If you compared that to other states, we're about $30 billion behind in what federal government should have given Victorians. They kind of forgot that Victorians are also Australians. So our debt profile, for a number of reasons, is where it's at. But it is important to be responsible. It's why this budget's a skinny budget compared to previous budgets. We are delivering the services we need within our means and ensuring that we can grow the economy so that we can service our debt. Our net debt as a share of the economy is due to peak and decline this coming year.
1: Jacqueline Symes is the State Treasurer. It is 16 minutes to 9. You're listening to 774. I do want to know, you can please feel free to call after, and we call now and we'll get to your calls after. You're hearing from the State Treasurer. You'll hear from the alternative. That's Jess Wilson, who's both Shadow Treasurer and also Opposition Leader. She will be joining us after 9 o'clock. 1300 222 774 is the phone number. Jacqueline Symes, I suspect a lot more people will have felt the interest rate rise yesterday as opposed to anything you announced yesterday. One thing the Reserve Bank Governor said was that, you're making mortgages more expensive. She says government spending makes it harder to dampen demand. That's from the RBA governor. Why are you making inflation worse with handouts?
0: In terms of inflationary pressures, free public transport, then half price public transport actually has a positive impact because you are dampening demand at the petrol pump. So in terms of that is a good opportunity.
1: Rego cashback, that's an extra money, isn't it?
0: Coming back to our cost of living initiatives, as I started with the opening, this is what Victorians are feeling right now. The rate increase yesterday, I know, has hit many families. It means making hard decisions, but being able to ensure that you can get on a tram, train or bus for free.
1: So none of those, forgive the interruption, but none of those handouts help fuel inflation?
0: Petrol prices, in terms of lessening demand, is going to be a good thing. Free public transport, half-price public transport ensures that petrol prices are moderated or help to be moderated, as well as our foregoing GST, ensuring that petrol prices are also kept down. These are good measures and support Victorians, but also don't have an impact on inflation.
1: Just on fuel, I think the Premier is out this morning announcing that Victoria's just secured 10 million litres of diesel. Has the Victorian government ever done that before? Why is the Victorian government buying diesel?
0: Yeah, no, this is a first. Obviously, this is a fuel crisis. We have had the opportunity to purchase some diesel from the private market, and we've taken up that opportunity as a insurance policy, particularly want to make sure that if the worst happens, we've got some reserve here in Victoria.
1: If the SRL is cancelled, how much would the contract cost? Because I think you've already spent $7 billion, that's in the budget. What's the cancellation cost?
0: Look, this is a project that shouldn't be cancelled. This is a project that is future shaping. It's going to open up thousands of homes and really unlock that area of the city. We will have tunnel boring machines in the ground next year, at the end of this year, sorry. And this is a project that is on time for us and must be delivered.
1: So I appreciate that you think it's good. The opposition think it's bad, which is why I'm asking the question. Their policy is to pause it. I don't know if that leads to cancellation or not. I'll ask them.
0: Yep.
1: But just out of, I guess, transparency, spent $7 billion so far.

0: expect to spend from the state, I think, 10, 11, 12 billion. How much would it cost to cancel the SRL?
1: Well, we're talking billions, and we're talking of thousands of jobs that would instantly stop. It is a good question for the opposition. Pausing a project that is being voted for twice and is employing thousands of people is a really big call for them, and I would put that question to them. I would also put the question to them in relation to their comments to my budget yesterday, coming out and saying that we will not waste a day to cut spending. Where are those cuts coming from? As I indicated yesterday, this is a budget that was focused on cost of living, health, education, police. I want to know where the opposition are making those cuts, because that's the only way that they can respond to the comments that they made yesterday.
0: Thank you for the time. Thank you for your time this morning.
1: Thanks, Raph.
0: Jacqueline Symes is the treasurer. You'll hear from the opposition after 9 o'clock. Jess Wilson will be in the studio as well. You heard what the treasurer had to say about her budget, about debt, about what the surplus rests on. You tell me what you think, and tell me as well what is going on in your budget. Back with more in a moment.
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0: It's 12 minutes to 9 on 774. Jill is calling from Reservoir. What do you want to mention, Jill?
7: I just wanted to say that they're not investing in our children because they're not funding the schools properly. All the other states now have stepped up and started funding schools to the Gronsky...
0: standard.
7: Yeah, the Gronsky standard, which is a basic minimum standard, not a maximum. It's a very minimum standard. And Victoria is... government still has not stepped up to the plate and still is not funding schools to that minimum standard.
0: I hear you, Jill. I got this as well on the text. Please don't stop the handouts. We're hurting. Surely the government know what they're doing. That's from Sue. Someone else saying, hey, Raph, your guest is putting a great spin on a Victorian disaster. I come from Queensland. Down here, I always listen to you. Why don't you pose the question about property land taxes? People are selling up and moving. Guess where? To Queensland. Tell me what your budget is looking like, feeling like. It's not just the state budget. There's a federal budget next week. There was an interest rate rise yesterday. How are you feeling about your financial situation? Les is in Caulfield. What do you want to say, Les?
8: Hi, good morning, Raphael. I just wanted to say, I suppose I feel like a cold morning in Murrumbina. It's like the grass is frozen up. It's like a cold football hitting the ground. If you can bounce it and kick it long from 50 like Mark McGough did on Anzac Day in 2002, that's a beautiful thing, but Okay. Not everybody can do that now, can they?
0: Sorry, I'm missing your point, Les. What did you want to say?
8: Well, why are you missing your point? You just heard from, you know, some of the spin salesmen yourself.
0: So
8: I'm saying it's a tough go out there. That's what I'm saying.
0: It's a tough go for the government or a tough go for everyday people?
8: For every people out there, right. Like it's like I'm speaking from the lower house, you know. We're just heard from the lower house in the government. Now we're in the lower house.
0: We actually heard from the upper house. She's in the upper house. But Les, thank you for your text. Someone else texted this same talk, zero change. This has been a mess since 2020 with no change for families. 1300 222 774 is the phone number. Someone else saying this government's forgotten regional Victorians are Victorians. And someone else has got this. I think it's lazy reporting to assume all debt is bad. When it's used for productive infrastructure, it contributes to future growth. It is 9 minutes to nine. You will hear from the opposition after the news, but hey, it's what's this morning? It's Wednesday morning. It wouldn't be a morning in Melbourne without another little bit of arson, firebombing, shooting. This is a daily occurrence this time. Our 774 reporter, Kate Mead, is in Port Melbourne. Good morning, Kate. What's happened?
9: Good morning, Raph. I'm on Plummer Street. 5 arson attacks this week and 1 attempt. And I have been reporting to you about 4 of them, and it's only Wednesday. At 4:50 this morning, it's a car dealership on Plummer Street that was set on fire. Now, what I understand is that a car was used to ram through the front door of this. Now that sun is up, I can see that glass that is there. The People that have broken into this car dealership have used jerry cans to set on fire furniture and things like that. One car, we believe, has been damaged. I was able to speak with one of the managers, Victor Sargent. This is a little of what he had to say about the incident this morning.
4: Look, we've woken up to a phone call. It looks like two arsonists have smashed the front door of our building, came with some canisters and lit the place on fire.
10: What have you been able to see so far?
4: Only from the exterior as to what you can see yourselves at this point in time. It looks like, as I said, they've put the they poured some fuel on the floor, lit it up. Luckily, the floors are hard floors, so those flames have only caught onto some furniture and probably the reception desk at the front. It does look like one particular car has caught on fire.
10: Now, I understand you've only just opened. We're talking less than a week.
4: Yes, less than a week. Yeah, Friday we started our operations. Our official launch was scheduled for tomorrow. But yeah, Friday we've been open.
10: Have you had any type of heads up at all?
4: Yeah, no, zero. We've had no threats, no alerts, no one's approached us in regards to anything like that at this point in time. So that's why we're oblivious to it.
0: Kate Mead's our station reporter. Kate, anything else to add to the detail about what we know?
9: Look, I would say to you now, though, I'm looking at two cars inside this dealership that look absolutely brand new and pristine. I can smell and taste the rubber this morning here. I can only imagine what it is inside for those two brand new cars.
0: Kate Mead, there for you in Port Melbourne. It is 7:07. I want to know what your budget's looking like. And as I said, it's not just the bank balance on the app on your phone. How are you feeling about what's coming next? There's a federal budget next week. There might be another interest rate rise. You've heard what the state is doing in the lead up to an election in November. Deb's calling from the Macedon Ranges. What do you want to mention, Deb?
11: Oh, look, I'm a

0: mortgage broker, and so I'm really close to people's expenses. I'm looking at their bank accounts every day, and so I've got a really good insight as to what's going on. And I just feel like we need a government change. People can't afford this, and it's such a small percentage of the population, being 30-odd% that have mortgages, but interest rates keep going up, and it looks like they're going to continue to go up. And so I just feel like, for myself, for everyone, your average battler, medium-income families, they're just struggling week to week.
1: Do you think the Reserve Bank understands that?
0: No, I don't. I feel like our government's got one stick to wave to try and manage something, and that's the only way they can do it. And I feel like we need to have a gutsier government that could look at things differently and use a bigger picture, bigger picture thinking.
1: So talking federally, I think, here, do you mean a gutsier government, the coalition, or do you mean someone else?
0: I think we need a change in government, but I just think in terms of, you know, Reserve Bank are the ones that we try and manage inflation and our cost by adjusting interest rates, and I don't necessarily think that's the right approach. I think we need to have a different point of view.
1: Deb, thank you. 1300 222 774 is the number. So you can hear Deb, mortgage broker, dealing with a whole lot of people struggling with their daily expenses. That's why the federal government is thinking about some form of middle income tax cut going only to those on middle income. That's why the state government's delivered things like cash back on your rego. Is it the right thing to do? 1300 222 774 is the number. How's your budget doing right now? Some of your responses when we heard from the state treasurer. Someone texted this. Tim Palace was the worst treasurer in history. Jacqueline Symes says, hold my credit card. Someone else texting, what's the point of working hard? Half my money goes to tax. On the other side of things, while I was talking to the state treasurer, I got this text. Calm and considered. I'm glad the government invests, creates jobs. And Zan's got this. Raph, the media's negative about everything state and federal Labor. Same in the UK. If this keeps up, we'll have Hanson and Farage like the US has Trump, just like the billionaires want. That's from Zan. In a moment, a killer robot, not a killer robot, but a robot that kicks someone in the nuts, but they're not supposed to do that. I'll give you the details. We've confirmed what happened at that air conditioning conference at Jeff Shedd. I get not a killer robot going rogue. I think I'm happy with that, robot going rogue. Rod's calling from Cranbourne. What do you want to tell us about, Rod?
2: Oh, I had my daughter in tears last night after hearing the interest rates going up. And then they said it could go up twice, and another two times. Now, they shouldn't have said that. Who's to know the future? And we're a mum and dad's bank, basically. She would lose her house. She wouldn't have too much food. She's got about $10 a week left over to spend. And she's paying off her house. She's a single person.
1: And when she's crying, Rod, and she's in distress, and you're dad, what do you say to her to try and comfort her?
2: Well, we'll back you, because the government won't. Simple as that. We'll back you. And we're not wealthy people.
1: Mm. Is it a vote changer for you or your daughter, do you think, Rod?
2: Look, when someone comes in and says, "We, this contract's not worth the paper it's written on," that's the East-West Tunnel, "it's not worth the paper it's written on," and then it is worth the paper it's written on. Daniel Andrews paid out $1.1 or $2 billion. Now, that doesn't sit well. I see these people sitting up in Chinese shops in the city, having a great meal and laughing and joking. That doesn't go down well.
1: I hear you, Rod. I'm really sorry your daughter's going through that as well. Just before I get to the news, this rogue robot, if you were at that conference at Jeff Shedd this week, I do need your help. The air conditioning industries conference was at Jeff Shedd, started yesterday. It's on again today and tomorrow. There were two humanoid robots exhibited there. So they're about hip height. They've got arms and legs. They dance. You might have seen them often in those videos from China where they have sort of whole fleets of them doing acrobatics and running. Yesterday afternoon, one of these robots turned around and kicked a man in his private parts. No injuries. And kick might be a word we've used for dramatic effect, but definitely got him. He's okay, the bloke. We are told you're not supposed to get too close to the robots for safety reasons, but kicked him in the nuts.

0: Was he the photographer? Robots going rogue. What I don't understand is if artificial intelligence is so good, why can't it give me the right email address on my phone? And why can't it produce a robot that doesn't kick someone by accident? You tell me, though, about your budget. How are your finances looking? Because governments are doing things, the Reserve Bank's doing things. Are you behind or ahead? Are you in surplus or in deficit? Jess Wilson is the opposition leader. She's the shadow treasurer. What does she think about the state budget? You'll hear from her after the news.
1: In your streets.
2: Yet another venue that has been targeted overnight. Our station reporter is down there.
3: We were waiting for it to eventually happen.
1: When you need to know, it's on 774 ABC Melbourne.

0: Good morning, Natasha McFarlane with ABC News. Treasurer Jim Chalmers says the budget won't include a heap of extra stimulus spending, but he's not ruling out a new tax offset. Evelyn Manfield reports.
1: In hiking interest rates for the third time this year, the Reserve Bank has warned Australia must get on top of inflation now before it gets even worse. Governor Michelle Bullock also warned extra government spending would make it harder to control. But Jim Chalmers is pushing back against what he calls a hypothetical, insisting Tuesday's federal budget will take inflation seriously.
2: There won't be a heap of extra stimulus spending in the budget.
1: News Corp reports the budget will feature a new $200 to $300 tax offset for workers, but the government is refusing to say if that's true.
0: The Victorian government has secured an extra 10 million litres of diesel fuel specifically for Victorian farmers in an emergency. The fuel has been supplied via ExxonMobil and sourced from Singapore. The government has emphasised the supply is there as a buffer if Australia moves to Stage 4 of the National Fuel Security Plan. It's currently at Stage 2. Energy Minister Lily D'Ambrosio says it's important to understand the extra diesel reserve does not draw down from the state's existing supply.
3: This is fuel that the Victorian government is securing in a special reserve, a dedicated reserve, that otherwise is not being taken up by the market. And it's really important that there are no interruptions to the supply of existing diesel fuel within the market.
0: The manager of a car dealership set on fire this morning says the business received no threats or warnings before it happened. The Port Melbourne dealership for the car maker Cherry opened just 5 days ago and is owned by former Married at First Sight contestant James Sussler. Fire crews got to the Plummer Street business just before 5 o'clock this morning to find the showroom filled with smoke and a vehicle on fire. Store manager Victor Sargent has told 774 ABC Radio Melbourne they had a security guard but were unaware the business was in any danger.
4: Yeah, no, zero. We've had no threats, no alerts, no one's approached us in regards to anything like that at this point in time. So that's why we're oblivious to it.
0: Victoria's treasurer says a $1 billion payment in exchange for the extension of a lotto licence will be spread over its 40-year period. The Lotto Corporation told the stock market yesterday it had secured an early extension of the licence, which was due to expire in 2028. But the state government has been slammed by a gambling harm advocacy group, which says the length of the licence is unprecedented. Jacqueline Symes has told 774 ABC Radio Melbourne the money from the deal won't be an immediate cash injection.
5: It is not in this financial year, so it has no impact on the surplus that we've delivered this year, and also it hits the book progressively over 40 years, so there is no $1 billion cash hit to any of our books.
0: Australia's income support safety net is under growing pressure, with more than 8 million people now relying on some form of assistance. National Work reporter Bronwyn Herbert has more.
6: A new report commissioned by the life insurance industry shows demand has risen across all 11 income support systems, from sick leave and workers' compensation to welfare, super and life insurance over the past decade. Mental ill health now makes up around a third of claims. Christine Cupid from the Council of Australian Life Insurers says there's now 8.5 million Australians requiring support.
7: The entire safety net's under pressure.
6: Life insurers warn the system was never designed to carry this many people and say earlier, better coordinated support is urgently needed to keep Australians working.
0: And to sport, Arsenal is through to the final of European Soccer's Champions League after beating Atletico Madrid 2-1 on aggregate. The Gunners won their second leg semi-final 1-0 in London, with Bukayo Saka scoring in the 44th minute. To the weather, there's a strong wind warning for Port Phillip, Western Port and all coastal waters. For the state, morning fog patches in the north and east with isolated frost, scattered showers developing from the west and extending eastwards into the evening. Showers falling as snow above 1,000 metres in the west later and above 1,400 metres in the east. Isolated thunderstorms possible about the west coast in the evening. For Melbourne, partly cloudy, a very high chance of rain, most likely in the late afternoon and evening, and possible small hail at night, heading for a top of 20 degrees. Tomorrow, showers and 14, Friday, showers and 17. Right now, it's 15 degrees in the city. 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
8: Traffic.
11: Good morning, it's Brad from Transport Victoria. Some heavy traffic still through Heidelberg. A number of texts coming in about this one. A southbound collision on Rosanna Road at Burgundy Street. Got a traffic light pole that's been knocked out. It's on the footpath. Police are directing traffic. You won't be able to turn left onto Burgundy Street, onto Jica Street. To head past the police station down towards Banksia Street, you'll have to stay on Rosanna Road or lower Heidelberg Road. It turns into there. Turn left to Banksia Street to continue on. Those surrounding roads really building. Horden Street building fairly quickly as people try to avoid Rosanna Road. Looking at our traffic data, around a 25-minute delay on Rosanna Road itself, so maybe stay on Lower Plenty Road if you're coming in from that direction, onto Upper Heidelberg Road, down towards Burgundy Street, Bell Street, Banksia Street, past the Austin Hospital, but allow plenty of extra time. The clean-up continues in Dandenong South as closures still in place on Abbotts Road due to a truck fire on Produce Drive. You'll need to use Greens Road a little further along. South Gippsland Highway, a very slow run northbound past Pound Road. Public transport-wise, minor delays continue for the Craigieburn and Upfield train lines. Check the Transport Victoria website. That's the latest traffic and transport. It's 9:06.
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14: Just on the robots, someone did send me this. It's from Sue. Eek, violent robots. My friend's daughter is a robot wrangler in a nursing home. It conducts sing-alongs, does impersonations, plays music on request, and interacts with the residents. I had no idea this happens. I hope, Raf, you are you're taking care with this. That's from Sue. Yeah, we are. We know for sure there were two robots at this air conditioning industry conference at Jeff Shed. One of them kicked someone in the nuts, we think. But we'll see if we can find out more about that later on. Jess Wilson did not expect me to begin with that. She's the opposition leader. She's the shadow treasurer. She's also the Liberal MP for the seat of Q. Thank you for coming in.
15: Thank you for having me, Raf.
14: Promise not to ask you a robot question. Budgets matter. Election year budgets matter perhaps even more. You clearly have a problem with debt. To bring down debt, aren't you going to have to cut something big?
15: No, it's about priorities, Raf, and

0: budget is we are seeing not an extra dollar go towards putting more police on the beat in a crime crisis. We've seen a number of hospitals discarded by this government. This is certainly a budget that is an election year budget from Labor. I saw the Treasurer in her speech yesterday say that this is a Labor budget. Well, it is a Labor budget. It's a budget of higher taxes, higher interest repayments, higher debt and more waste. But it's also a big spending budget before an election. We can all see that. And to be honest, I think Victorians see through it as well. But you have to have a plan to pay for it, because the debt in this state, you know, $199 billion, just under that $200 billion figure over the forwards, it's the growing interest repayments on that will make it harder and harder as the years go by to make sure the Victorians can get the services they need. And that's why debt matters. We have to get the interest repayments back under control.
1: You're allowed to, and I suspect you'll always have a constituency for criticising debt, and that's fine if you want to make that argument, and then people judge in November. But to be cruel or to be harsh to you, it's just sound and fury. Like, you can't, you're not going to make a significant difference to debt if you don't pay a few senior public servants that much money. You're not going to make a big difference to debt if you say you can manage projects better. They all blow out in every state. Well, don't you? So I guess my question is, don't tell me why there isn't one big thing you have to cut. Surely you've got to say, right, here's the big ticket item. Here are the big things we won't do to make a significant difference to debt.
0: And a couple of things on this, Raph. As you know, we have our budget in reply over the coming days, where we're going to make further announcements about our long-term economic plan, which will deal with a number of these issues. But in the first instance, I would make the point that the level of debt in this state now is so large that it cannot be fixed overnight. And I'm not pretending otherwise. I'm not saying that upon coming to government November this year, we'll be able to drastically reduce Victoria's debt. It's simply not possible, and it's not fair to Victorian people, because my guarantee to them is to ensure that we do put our taxpayer money into those essential services. But we have to start, and we have to start looking at where there are opportunities to do so. In the budget that was handed down by the Labor Party yesterday, by the Treasurer, there was a $5 billion windfall in revenue from tax take, from federal government grants. Now, that could have been an opportunity to start the process to pay down debt. And those are the type of decisions that I would take differently.
1: So what would you not have spent on that they did spend on?
0: Well, we're seeing in the budget, once again, the suburban rail loop sit there with a TBC line item next to it in terms of future expenditure. This is the largest single investment and infrastructure project in Victoria's history, and this government has no plan to pay for it. They have no plan to meet the so-called $30 to $35 billion cost. Now, that was last costed in 2020, and by the government's own budget last year and this year, infrastructure costs are going up.
1: Sure.
0: Yet they refuse to admit that the suburban rail loop cost will go up, or how they plan to pay for it.
1: Will you stop it? Because it's already cost $7 billion. If you don't build it, surely that's going to cost you $1-3 billion more. Are you going to spend $10 billion and have two useless holes in the ground?
0: Well, the government spent the money so far on the suburban rail loop. I haven't created the mess that we are in. What I'm saying to Victorians is we need to start to fix it, and only I have.
1: Sure, but I'm asking you for some detail on
0: absolutely.
1: That.
0: Absolutely, and we've been really clear about the SRL that we will pause it. We will pause the SRL and review it.
1: That's a cost as well, right? I'm sure there is not in that contract, hey, we're not going to pay you anything for 12 months. Hey, take all the workers out of the ground for 12 months. I am sure that is not in the contract. So even reviewing it, that's already a cost, isn't it?
0: But it is the responsible thing to do, Raph, because we have no visibility and Victorians have no visibility in terms of the contractual arrangements that have been signed for the suburban rail loop. We have no visibility in terms of the financial arrangements.
1: Do you know how much the pause will cost?
0: We don't, because we don't have a visibility.
1: So how can you do it?
0: We do not have visibility of the contracts, because we have to understand how we plan to pay for this project. Because at the moment, the only way the suburban rail loop is going to be paid for is through higher taxes or higher debt under the Labor government.
1: And it's not that your criticisms of the project might not have real sympathy from people. I'm just trying to work out the actual practical steps. If you pause it, if you win and you pause it, and the people building it, these multinational corporations, say, well, okay, new Victorian government, it's going to cost you $2 billion.

0: the billions of dollars that
1: have
0: gone...
1: So you'll review it no matter the cost?
0: We will review the project because it is slated to cost at least $35 billion. Now, that will likely blow out well beyond $40 billion, given the blowouts on infrastructure over recent years under this government. This government has a mentality from the former premier to the current premier that things cost what they cost. And that is no way to run a state budget. It's no way to run a household budget. If you or I ran a household budget with a things cost what they cost, we wouldn't be able to get by. And we need to stop that mentality. You spoke about the fact that we're seeing projects blow out and as if that should just be par for the course. It shouldn't be. $50 billion of cost blowouts on major projects.
1: The train line
0: is unacceptable.
1: In Western Sydney has doubled in cost. That was a project proposed by a Liberal government. Snowy Hydro's now 10 times the cost. I guess that my query there is whether or not does it matter if it's Liberal or Labor? But while we're talking,
0: well, I think the other part on the infrastructure project, so on the big build in particular here in Victoria, is it's not just the blowout. It's the money that's going from government work sites into the pockets of criminals and organised crime due to the CFMEU misconduct. And that, stopping that with a royal commission, but also ensuring that doesn't flow through in the forward estimates. We've got big build projects, including the suburban rail loops, in the forward estimates. We need to put an end to the corruption so that taxpayer money isn't going from these government work sites into the pockets of criminals, and it will stop under my watch.
1: It's 9:15. Jess Wilson is who you are listening to. She's the Liberal member for Q. She's a first-term MP, but she's the opposition leader. She is the shadow treasurer for the coalition as well. 1300 222 774 is the number. Whatever you make of what Jess Wilson is saying and also how your own budget is going, just while I'm on infrastructure, actually, there was a time in my earlier on in my broadcasting life where I could literally say, so, East-West Link, and read out the phone number and off we would go and we could fill an hour. Is it still your policy, that tunnel at the end of the Eastern Freeway where it hits the city, would you want to build that?
0: Oh, we have no immediate plans to build the East-West Link or variations of that. We'll be looking at infrastructure more broadly around where are the productivity gains when it comes to infrastructure, but no plans at the moment.
1: So never or no plans now?
0: Oh, no plans right now, but I think any future government and, you know, successive governments, and we're not running just for one term, we're running to provide a long-term Liberal Nationals government here in Victoria, would need to look at infrastructure more broadly. And so I'm not ruling anything out in that sense, but I'm saying it's no plans for the immediate future.
1: You mentioned one term. You haven't won yet, except that's a legitimate comment from an opposition leader. Your vote in the Nepean by-election, your vote dropped 10%. The way I look at it, one in five of the people who voted Liberal last time voted One Nation this time. Can you win an election if your primary vote is 10% lower than last time?
0: Well, that's why I'm focused on driving up our primary vote. What we saw in Nepean was a by-election, which by their very nature are very different beasts to, you know, a general election. And this was a by-election where the Labor Party did not run a candidate. And I think the people of Nepean felt even more neglected and let down by their government, the fact they didn't even put a candidate on the ground. In fact, I stood on pre-poll for 10 days talking to voters. I spoke to thousands of voters.
1: Your votes still went down, right?
0: And occasionally, people would come in and look at the How to Vote card and obviously would be blue and they would say, oh, where's the red one? And when you said the Labor Party is not even running, they were shocked and appalled, but it speaks to neglect. But there is more work for us to do. I take lessons out of Nepean. I hear that people are frustrated, that they're angry at government and they are looking for politicians to be honest and upfront. They're looking for politicians to stop spinning their way out of the mess that they have created. And I've said to Victorians, we have big challenges here. We're not going to be able to fix them overnight, and I'm not going to pretend otherwise. I'm going to take you on that journey and we're going to do it, but we're not going to be able to do it overnight. And I think Victorians understand that I'm going to be upfront, I'm going to be honest, but I'll take the lessons from Nepean and focus on driving up our primary vote over the next 7 months.
1: But if debt's as bad as you say it is, if crime is as bad as you say it is, and you're in that seat every day handing out, but your vote drops by 10%. So this is very much an open question to you. Maybe politics has changed. I don't know. Pauline Hanson's picking up more than 20% of the vote. Is it possible? Do you think maybe we're in a new world where the Liberals and the Nationals only get something like 30-something of the vote and you can still win an election because you get One Nation preferences?
0: Well, as I said, I'm purely focused on outlining our plan.

0: and our vision for Victoria and driving up our primary vote. Mm. By-elections are a very different beast to generals, and you know that. I mean, the Labor Party wasn't even running a candidate, and so the Labor vote had to go somewhere as well. And while we saw, you know, One Nation get a share of the vote, we saw the Teal Independent get a good share of the vote as well.
1: Yeah.
0: People know in a by-election that you can give the major party or the government a kick and send them a message, but then in November that will change. And I certainly heard that on the booth. They are looking to us. They are saying, we want to change the government. That was abundantly clear from the thousands of people I spoke to, but

0: Ian.
1: I know you don't want to, you won't make decisions about preferences until closer to the election. Pauline Hanson got into the parliament saying we are being swamped by Asians. She says there are no good Muslims. They for a long time wanted a royal commission into Islam. Why are you even open to preferencing a party like that above Labor?
0: Well, we, as you said, Raf, we've made no decisions in terms of preferences. We're 7 months out from the election.
1: But you're open to preferencing people with those principles above Labor?
0: We've made absolutely no decisions, and we certainly won't be making decisions about preferences on any party when they don't have candidates, they don't have policies, and in some cases don't even have a leader of the party. And so we're not entertaining discussions about preferences. What I'm focused on is driving our primary vote so that we finish, as our candidates finish, as number one or number two, and our preferences don't even get distributed. At the end of the day, people go into the ballot box, and where they put number

0: morning. I appreciate it.
1: Thanks, Raph.
0: Jess Wilson's the Shadow Treasurer. She's the opposition leader. Tell me, you've heard from Jess Wilson. You've heard from the State Treasurer, right? They are your two alternative people managing the books. So what do you make of it? Because a lot changed yesterday. You got a state budget. We got details on the federal budget. We are definitely getting changes to people who invest in housing. Those investors won't have the tax breaks they used to have. You heard what the state government's going to do. You heard what the state opposition's going to do. You got an interest rate rise yesterday. So when you're looking at your budget, your financial affairs, your future, how are you going? Are you in surplus or are you in deficit? Are you behind or ahead?

0: 1-800-222-774. Give me a ring.
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0: Someone texted, "Hi Raf, it's fair to say that both the state and federal governments are doing to my budget the same thing that a robot did to a bloke's Jats crackers." I haven't heard that expression in such a long time. It's from Soren, Jats crackers. 1-800-222-774 is the phone number. I love it when you make me laugh. Sabina's on the Mornington Peninsula, I suspect in the seat of Nepean. What did you want to say, Sabina?
5: Good morning, Raf. Look, I'd just like to say that I did not vote for the Liberals, and I also did not vote for One Nation. In fact, I voted for the Greens. And the seat of Nepean is actually quite an interesting one. It's diverse, and so it's not... it's quite an interesting electorate, quite frankly. And when the state election comes in November, I will not be voting for the Liberal Party. It'll be either for an independent or the Greens, but not Liberal.
0: I hear you, Sabina. Thank you for calling. Andrew's in Williamstown. What do you want to say, Andrew?
6: Comparable cities to Melbourne, like London and Paris, that are going to be 8-9 million people cities, they're building cross-rail connections, ring roads for rail, getting rid of their old hub-and-spoke rail networks by building cross-connections. Why is the Victorian opposition and so much Victorian media opposed to the SRL? It's doing the same thing that big, large 8-9 million people cities are building over decades to connect up their rail networks. So Jess Wilson's position on this just doesn't make sense.
0: Thank you for your call, Andrew. On the text line, I've got this to Raf. This Victorian government is spending money without getting value for it. Great projects taking too long to implement, much too costly without having any due responsibility for finances and costs. And someone else has texted this, I don't even own a property. I work hard and I'm very happy to pay my taxes as I will need the pension. 67 and happy. John's got this in Greensboro, actually. What we have is a surplus of politicians. 1-800-222-774 is the phone number. The ongoing saga at Carlton after they kept Elijah Hollands on the field, they copped a big fine, $75,000 that... a good idea, I guess, gets donated to Headspace. They partner with the AFL on mental health. They're also going to try to make sure there is a full-time psychologist at every club. Here's what Carlton did wrong. Here's why they copped the fine. Tell me if you think it's fair. You might have heard this on Drive yesterday with Ali Moore, but the AFL boss, Andrew Dillon, was pretty clear yesterday afternoon on what Carlton did wrong.
7: We found that there were sufficient visual cues, performance data during the match, and an understanding of Elijah's individual circumstances to indicate that he should have been removed from play earlier than he was. We also determined that the delay in removing Elijah from the field resulted in an outcome that brought the game into disrepute.
0: Brought the game into disrepute. It's interesting that there's even a... I sort of assumed every club had a full-time psychologist. But somebody else who was speaking alongside Andrew Dillon is the Executive General Manager of Football, Laura Kane. They're clearly taking this as, or they want it to be, I guess, the AFL want this to be a turning point. Here she is talking about how the AFL needs to change.
8: This has to be about care, clarity and action, and this is bigger than one club and one night. There are lessons in this for all of us. The main one is that our duty of care must continue to evolve, and that must include mental health and well-being.
0: Tell me if you think the AFL have done the right thing. Are you surprised that... I'm surprised they don't have a full-time psychologist already at those AFL clubs. It's not like those clubs are short on cash. 1-800-222-774 is the number. Just on the robot at the Aircon conference, someone did text me, with regard to the robot at Jeff Shedd, that is just nuts. Two robots at the air conditioning conference. One of them kicked a photographer in the, you know. Someone else texted this. Temperatures rise at aircon conference as rogue robot boots one through the uprights. just on the budget, the state budget that was delivered yesterday, Stevens in Bannockburn

0: Thanks for waiting, Stephen. What do you want to mention? Oh, Stephen, I'll try that one more time. I was asking people about their personal budget, their personal fortunes, given everything that's happening. What did you want to say?
1: Yeah, sorry, mate. How you going? I'm a firefighter for Fire Rescue Victoria, mate. I'm stationed out at Corio Fire Station. And wondering with the budget with the whole fire levy or the emergency services levy, how much of that is actually going to go to firefighters, not just FRV but CFA as well? We've got a number of appliances that are breaking down at jobs all over the state. And the rolling replacement program just isn't working for us.
0: So if I fire that sort of personal question to you, and you can take it as a firefighter, do you feel behind or ahead, both at work and at home?
1: Oh, both. Behind. Massively. Massively. We haven't had a pay rise in 6 years, I think it is. Interest rates are going up. I know mates that are selling houses to try to downsize. It's hard out there at the moment. And then, like, we were supposed to be getting a new station out at Armstrong Creek. That was told to me about 6 years ago. That isn't happening either at this stage.
0: Yeah, look, I'm aware that that station's one of those that there's a real contest there, isn't there, between the Firefighters Union and the state Labor government. Stephen, thank you. Debt, as we were talking about yesterday and today, there's lots of different ways of thinking about it. The Treasury used that line today that the state's debt is less than twice the amount the government spends in a year. So that analogy, if your mortgage was less than twice your annual income, you'd be pretty happy. The Treasury used that analogy this morning. Another way to think of it, though, we've got more debt than any other state. We've also got more debt as a proportion of the economy than Labor had back in the early 90s under John Kane and Joan Kerner. So that's a lot of debt. It's less debt than Henry Bolte had. That Liberal Premier who built things. Didn't he build the Southeast Freeway and a few universities? So it's more debt as a proportion of the economy than Labor in the 80s and 90s. Does that make a difference to you? Jacqueline Symes, the Treasurer, was with us at the start of the show. The debt, sure, it keeps her up. Yes, she did mention that it is one of the things she thinks about on her sleepless nights, but she says it's necessary.
2: I'm not going to say who's wrong and who's right here. Would I prefer debt to be lower? Of course. And it would be lower had not we responded to COVID in the way we did. I mean, supporting household budgets, propping up businesses.
0: Jacqueline Symes there, the Treasurer. Is the debt, how's your debt? State's got debt, federal government's got debt, but how's your debt with the interest rate going up yesterday again? Tim's calling from Rosebud. What do you want to mention, Tim?
3: Raph, I just want to point out that I think we're talking about the wrong thing, speaking about money all the time. We're not talking about people. I think what's important is that we have a society that looks after people rather than bottom lines.
0: But you need money to look after people, right?
3: Well, why don't we have something like a universal basic income that would support everybody and allow people to pursue fulfilling lives? Wouldn't that be a better situation?
0: I don't reckon a party's going to win government saying everyone gets money or not they work. That's never going to happen in this country, is it?
3: No, I don't think so, and I think that's a shame. Look, the other thing, Raph, is that we have a Reserve Bank that sets the financial landscape in this country, and they've got rules that they have to follow, and that exists regardless of who's in government. So whether we have a Labor government or a Liberal government or a coalition government, we're still going to have the same monetary policy that is affecting everybody's lives the same.
0: I'm not sure that's true, Tim. I'll throw this question at you. The Reserve Bank governor yesterday was saying if government spend, that makes it her job harder. They're creating more demand. They're creating more inflation. Isn't that what she was saying yesterday?
3: Well, you end up in this ping pong situation where the Reserve government does something, and then the Reserve Bank does something, and then the federal government has to do something to look after the people. They seem to be at odds, and I think we need to get past the way that we've been doing things for the last goodness knows how long that's put us in this situation. We've got people with, you know, multiple houses. We've been talking about the seat of Nepean where I am. The last census, Raph, actually not the last census, let's

0: go to the one before because the
1: Quickly,
0: last one
1: yep.
0: was COVID. Yeah. The census before the last, 70-something percent of the homes in Sorrento
1: Very
0: were
1: important.
0: vacant.
1: Yeah, look, and we get that. That comes up a lot around the peninsula, around places on the Great Ocean Road as well, Tim. That's why housing is going to be a focus of the federal budget, right? Thank you for your call, Tim. 1300 222 774. I am still tossing up how to get to work tomorrow morning. It's supposed to be wet and cold. It's going to be a real cold snap coming your way. So we'll get you your forecast from the Weather Bureau and something we talk about every Wednesday when the robots take over. So much talk about artificial intelligence. Not very intelligent robots kicking people in the nether regions at Jeff Shedd yesterday. But either way, the robots take over. This time, Spotify, rather than slipping you a whole lot of AI-generated music, they're going to separate it out. They're going to try and help you identify when music has been created by AI. More on that after we get some news headlines with Natasha McFarlane. Good morning.
2: Good morning, Raf. The manager of a car dealership hit by an arson attack early this morning says they'd hired a security guard after a car was set on fire outside the business a few weeks ago. The Cherry dealership in Port Melbourne was firebombed just before 5 o'clock this morning. Police say it's believed two males got out of a car, jumped the fence and smashed the front of the business before setting fire to a vehicle inside. It's the latest arson attack in a string of incidents at Melbourne hospitality venues just this week. The Victorian government has secured an extra 10 million litres of diesel fuel specifically for Victorian farmers in an emergency. The government has emphasised the supply is there as a buffer if Australia moves to stage 4 of the National Fuel Security Plan. It's currently at stage 2. Meanwhile, the Federal Treasurer says the details of a new fuel security plan will be unveiled later today following National Cabinet. And the US Secretary of State Marco Rubio says the objectives of its military campaign in Iran have been achieved and the offensive stage of its war is over, even though there's been no breakthrough in talks with Iran and hostilities continue. Melbourne's weather, showers developing with a top today of 20. Right now it's 15 degrees. I'll have more news at 10 o'clock.
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4: Traffic.
5: It's Brad Arnold from Transport Victoria. Still heavy going southbound on Springvale Road through Glen Waverley with a collision blocking two lanes not too far after Waverley Roads at Ranfurly Drive. Emergency services directing traffic into one lane. You could head over to Blackburn Road. It's running a lot better past the Monash Freeway down in towards Notting Hill. In Dandenong South, still closures in both directions on Abbotts Road due to a truck fire on Produce Drive. Heavy traffic in both directions there. You could try the South Gippsland Highway or Frankston Dandenong Road up towards Greens Road further north. Take that east and westbound. A collision to clear on the Mornington Peninsula Freeway heading through towards Thames Promenade in Chelsea Heights. Got emergency services well and truly in attendance. Got delays around about 15 to 20 minutes and pushing back towards Eastlink and on towards Peninsulink. You could try the Nepean Highway. You could try Eastlink as an alternative northbound. Don't forget tolls apply. And still delays of up to 30 minutes inbound on Rosanna Road through Heidelberg. A collision, a traffic light pole down at Burgundy Street and Jaica Street. No left turn onto Jaica Street to head past the police station. Continue on down towards Banksy Street. Turn left from there. For getting onto a train this morning, my little days for the Craigieburn line, cancellation for the Mernda line. That's the latest traffic and transport. It's 25 to 10.
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1: Robots take over in a moment. There's so much news about artificial intelligence, how real it is, what impact it's having. We'll get to all of that. On your own budget, there's so many different things flying around with what the state and federal governments are planning to do and what the Reserve Bank has done. I got this text from Hamish. Morning, Raf. I work full time. I only just keep ahead because I'm lucky enough to get overtime most weeks. Otherwise, I'd be at food bank. So that's from Hamish. I got this from Dorothy. We as 80-year-olds...

0: households are finally deriving some small benefit from the increased interest rates on modest savings. We had to endure 17% interest rates back in the day. That's from Dorothy. You're in Mentone, Dorothy. And John's got this. John, you're in Corio. Raf, do you know anyone who might need some odd jobs done at $43 per hour? Because I'm just not getting any work in Geelong. And that's sent with a sad face emoji and a prayer hands emoji as well. 1300 222 774 is the number. Let's find out what's happening with the weather, especially it's getting wild and woolly tomorrow. But Michael Efron is on duty. Good morning, Michael. What's happening today?
1: Good morning, Raf. Yeah, so today we'll see showers arriving in Melbourne around 4 or 5 p.m., but prior to that, a top of 20 degrees. We are expecting around 2 to 7 at

0: So Thursday morning, we are likely to see some local hail and thunder and widespread shower activity, especially through the inner eastern suburbs out towards the Dandenongs as well. Maybe some snow flurries there as well during the early part of Thursday. So very cold air arrived.
1: Manipulations around music. And there's also concerns that it could exclude some artists who, for example, don't have concert dates or don't have merchandise. So it's not a perfect system, and it certainly relies on, some human intervention, I suppose, rather than just a strict definition. So there are still concerns about the practice that Spotify has put in place.
2: Okay, unscripted question.
1: Mm.
2: Can Spotify tell if the real band has fake fans? I don't know if you've heard about this band Geese from Brooklyn, and they've been accused of using a PR company to, put fake fan stuff online. Is that real fakedom? Is that a real concern?
1: I mean, this goes to the heart of so many of the questions we see. I mean, we're seeing politicians being accused of buying fake followers, bands. I think, firstly, I would say no, I don't think there's any way that Spotify would be able to know or measure about this. And it wouldn't surprise me if bands were doing this because, I mean, I've also heard of bands setting up things to just autoplay their songs so that it looks like they have more listens and potentially generates more profit for their streams. So there's lots of ways that this can be manipulated using AI.
2: Now, if you're a Geese fan, don't come at me. They're decent. I don't mind them. And it is also true, I learnt yesterday, Frank Sinatra's publicist apparently paid girls to scream when he came out of doorways. So apparently this the fake fan thing is old news and not new news. Let's do a bit of AI good news.
1: Mm.
2: Lucy Carter is with us from ABC Verify. It's 17 minutes to 10. AI solved a mystery. Which one?
1: Well, it's a really interesting one. So there is a Renaissance master who I have to say I wasn't familiar

0: with before I saw this story, Hans Holbein,
1: Oh,
0: someone you
1: yeah,
0: know?
1: sure. Yeah,
0: Yeah,
1: yeah.
0: I
1: Heard
0: mean,
1: that
0: of
1: name. Don't
0: course.
1: know much, but heard the name.
0: He had a couple of paintings of two women, and it was long assumed that one of those women was one of the wives of Henry VIII, Anne Boleyn, and another one was another woman. An art historian who was examining these paintings thought that perhaps it may not have been Anne Boleyn, or it may have been someone else, and contracted someone who used AI visual models to basically examine these artworks, and has eventually discovered that the artwork that was being attributed to being just a random woman was in fact the one that was Anne Boleyn, and the other one potentially was Anne Boleyn's mother. And this is really interesting in a lot of ways, because it could go a long way towards detecting art forgeries, because what they did was they basically put thousands of artworks of Anne Boleyn through these, you know, AI detection models and looked at face shape and colouring and all this kind of thing. But it also looked at the style of the artist. So, you know, we come on in here, we talk about all of the downsides to AI, but it's really lovely to be able to talk about one of the good ones.
1: How do we know it got it right? Right, that's one of
0: we
1: the
0: don't.
1: Things. Right, we don't.
0: Yeah, okay. We don't. And you know, it's an assumption. It's a step in the puzzle. But I suppose, how do we know that a human gets it right?
1: I don't know. 1300 222 774 is the number. We are before 10 o'clock. Actually, we're going to have a chat to someone who used to play for the Bulldogs. This idea that every AFL club needs its own psychologist and the AFL clubs aren't doing enough. Someone who's now a mental health advocate used to play for the Bulldogs, Tom Boyd. You'll hear from him before 10. AI and politics, which is the great nightmare. In fact, from my reading, I think it's the great nightmare even for the people who make the artificial intelligence technology themselves. Who's doing well according to AI, or is it use of AI in Britain?
0: Well, it's interesting because it looks like they've actually used AI to do this study. So it's a British study that was examining mentions of political parties across large language models. So some of the sort of predictive prompt things that you put in and ask a question. Basically, some researchers in the UK prompted a number of different large language models a huge number of questions, detailed questions about parties, attitudes, political platforms, and what they found was that Reform, which is one of the sort of far right parties
1: of the
0: UK, they
1: are the surging party, Nigel Farage. They are their one nation.
0: Exactly. They're one nation. But what they found was that these LLMs, large language models, were referring to Reform considerably more than the other parties.
1: More.
0: And so what's interesting there is it's kind of a chicken and egg situation. Are the large language models being trained to look at this, or is it the fact that these parties, because they

0: that people are getting referred more to Reform than to, say, Labor or the Conservatives.
1: Correct. It is showing that this party is being mentioned more in answers. So some of the questions that were being fed into these prompts were things like, you know, which party in the UK has the most progressive approach to immigration? And even then, Reform.
0: Diaries, the podcast, the Darknet Diaries podcast, did an excellent deep dive into it recently. So there you go, if you're interested in that. Just on the state budget at 12 minutes to 10, the state budget, the federal budget, the interest rates that went up yesterday, I want to know how your budget is going. Fernando's in Greenvale. What do you want to mention, Fernando?
2: Okay, Raph, how are you?
0: I'm good. What do you want to tell everyone?
2: Just regarding voting for the Liberals, I've pretty much never voted for the Liberals. But this time I was actually considering it until I found out that they're planning on scrapping all the good work that's been done to assist the First Nations people of Victoria.
0: Why is that important?
2: Well, considering all the abuse and...

0: supposed to make profits, which sort of seems ridiculous when you look at the way it's operating. And the fact that it can't have a psychologist on its, a board for each team, it just seems wild to me because all the 18 teams have the same tax exempt status.
1: Yeah, the AFL is not for profit. I think cricket in Australia is not for profit. NRL is not for profit. So yes, they don't face the same taxes as a company. Been like that for a long time. Which party would die on a hill of trying to treat the AFL and the NRL with company tax? Can you see a party dying on that hill? 1300 222 774. Let's focus in a moment though on whether or not Carlton brought the game into disrepute and why they're not already employing a full-time psychologist.
2: New from ABC Books.
3: A World War II hospital ship torpedoed. From over 300 souls, just 64 survivors, including a young nurse. Ellen Savage and the Heroes of the Centaur by Grant Lee Keyser. Book and audiobook out now.
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1: The $75,000 fine goes from Carlton to Headspace. Every club will need to employ a full-time psychologist. Just before I bring you someone who's very keen to talk about this, let's do some of the good news. Let's have some of the good memories. Tom Boyd used to be with the Bulldogs. You may remember this moment from the 2016 Grand Final.
6: Naismith sold a teammate into trouble, quick thinking by Kennedy, and Franklin was run down. Tom Boyd's got it. Tom Boyd goes long. How will it bounce? The stadium holds its breath. It's a goal. And the western suburbs erupt.
1: Ah, the late, great Dennis Cometti there on 7. Tom Boyd used to play AFL. He is a WorkSafe Victoria mental health ambassador. Good morning, Tom.
7: Great to be with you.
1: Should I have known that most AFL clubs or a lot of AFL clubs don't have a full-time psych? That surprised me that they don't. Did it surprise you?
7: Well, there is a lot of psychology support available already. I mean, I think back to my time at the Bulldogs and we always had access to a psychologist who was working with the leadership group, working with our young leaders program, available for sessions both on-site and off-site as well. I think my broad question in terms of the role of a full-time psychologist is, one, how is it markedly different to what's currently in place? And two, what does the role actually entail? Because 40 hours a week of a psychologist being in-house, I'm not saying it's the wrong move. I'm just trying to work out exactly what level of impact in terms of mitigating risk and supporting players they actually provide. Because obviously the players are unavailable for any psychological treatment a vast majority of the time, whether they're doing weights or on the field training or travelling or playing games. So I just want to get a better picture of what actually is going to be happening within that role before I think, really getting an understanding of whether it's the appropriate one or not.
1: Yeah, it's a very sensible answer. I guess I was actually very surprised.

0: the concern for a player's mental health is as central at the club as the concern for the player's physical health. Like, that's the necessary step, isn't it?
1: Well, this is the tricky point, right? Because if you take the prism of risk management, which is essentially how the medical teams operate within the AFL when it comes to physical risk, and you say, okay, well, this guy's dislocated his shoulder. Can we get him back out there next week? Which essentially is something that I went through for a couple of years there throughout 2015-16. And the answer is, for the most part, yes, we can strap him up, get him out there, and he'll still be able to play a role for us. And by the way, I would take responsibility of the fact that as an AFL player, with the contract that I received,
0: yeah,
1: and also the perspective of wanting to compete and be out there on the weekend, that that was as much my choice as anyone else's. The challenge with the mental side of things is it's not exactly the same equation in any sense. And one thing I would like to say is that this specific example, which I really don't want to go into the detail of, is one that we haven't seen before. And it begs the question of, well, what is the process we're looking to set up here to give the most amount of people the most amount of support to sustainably able to perform at their best in a safe way, essentially, right? And again, when it comes to the range of things that the AFL announced, many of them I think are incredibly positive. And I think the impulse to act is, one, understandable, but two, appropriate given what's gone on in recent weeks. But at the same time, I'm really keen to understand how they're going to make the connection between the psychology and medical and academic side of this equation to the reality of what it's like being an AFL footballer at an AFL footballing club.
0: Yeah.
1: Because those two things in many ways are in complete conflict with each other, and there needs to be alignment about what's fair and reasonable, but also how we actually make the game a success and the players within that a success for long periods of time, and not put them at untenable levels of risk whilst doing so.
0: Yeah, we don't want to do that. Thanks for your time, Tom.
1: Appreciate it.
0: Tom Boyd, former Bulldogs player and WorkSafe Victoria Mental Health Ambassador. Coming up after the 10 o'clock news, if you've got a question for Hank Yongan from Services Australia, anytime you're trying to connect to those government things like Centrelink, Medicare, some of, not all of, the aged care stuff, online or on the phone, Hank Yongan will answer your questions after the 10 o'clock news. On the text, isn't it odd that Elijah suffered what he did? And the concern from the AFL is their disrepute. Who cares about the reputation of the AFL? That's from Steve. You're in Keilor Down, Steve. And Chris sent this from Lara. Listen to this. My town of 26,000 doesn't have a psychologist. 26,000 people. F the AFL. That's from Chris in Lara. It is not like the community's full of great mental health supports. But the AFL is going to alter what's called the soft cap. Clubs will be able to resource that without breaching any of their salary requirements. If you've got a question for Hank Yongan from Services Australia, struggling to get help from the federal government, give us a call now.
2: Everything Melbourne.
3: I was in a small business. It's not for the faint of heart.
4: Building out in the Greenfield area isn't going to solve the problem of suburbs that are emptying out.
5: I'm glad to see that we're at least having the debate.
2: 774 ABC Melbourne.
6: Good morning, Natasha McFarlane with ABC News. The Treasurer says the details of a new fuel security plan will be unveiled later today following National Cabinet. Federal, state and territory leaders are meeting to discuss Australia's handling of the ongoing global fuel crisis ahead of the budget next week. Jim Chalmers says the substantial fuel security plan is a newer addition.
7: This fuel security package is all about more fuel for motorists and industry and more fuel security for the Australian economy. And that's why it's a really important part of the budget. It's one of the major pieces that we've taken a little longer to put together, deeper into the budget season than usual.
6: The Victorian Premier has defended her government's temporary cost of living measures, despite the Reserve Bank's concern this kind of spending could make inflation worse. Yesterday's state budget included things like discounts on car registration and free public transport. After hiking interest rates for the third time this year, RBA Governor Michelle Bullock warned extra federal and state government spending could make it harder to tame inflation. But Premier Jacinda Allen has stood firm on the support, saying temporary financial relief is more important.
8: I'm firmly of the view, and I make no apologies for this view, that I'll always